0: In a desperate bid to try and put down the Seven Tribes of the Sioux, General William Custer of the U.S. Cavalry is sent out to frighten the Indians off with a photo of Doris Day. But his mission fails miserably, and within a few days, he and his men find themselves holed up in the desolate mountain pass of the Little Bighorn. On the following day, they will all perish in one of the bloodiest massacres of American history.
1: Now then, sir, what are your plans to avert disaster?
2: Well, the way I see it, Captain, they don't stand a chance. We outnumber them by 500-1. Our men know the landscape a lot better. Their cavalry are holed up on a mountain ridge, and it's no secret that their head man, General Custer, is a born idiot. I don't see how we can lose.
1: Sir?
2: Yeah?
1: I think you've got it the wrong way around. You're General Custer, and they are the Indians.
2: Ah, so I am. Fear not, Captain. Inside this tent here, I have my top military advisors. They'll come up with something. Come on. Right, man. Right. Okay. Now, listen, man. We're cornered like rats in a trap, heavily outnumbered, and Sitting Bull attacks at dawn. What have you come up with?
3: Oh, well, how about this one? Chief Sitting Bull is so fat, his knickers are made by Zeppelin.
2: Good, good. Good, I like it, good.
4: Or this one, General. Chief Sitting Bull is so dumb, when he found he was going bald, he started wearing a teepee on his head.
2: Ah, that's nice. I like it.
3: Oh, how about this one? Chief Sitting Bull's body is so wrinkled, the last time he sat down on the floor to eat some prunes...
1: Just a minute. General, what are you doing?
2: Well, what do you mean?
1: We've got to get out there tomorrow and face Sitting Bull on the battlefield.
2: I know that. That's why I'm working on the Sitting Bull gags.
1: Sitting Bull gags?
2: Naturally. I always have my riders prepare me some special material for any new engagement. It keeps my act nice and fresh. I figure that when I get out there tomorrow, I'll need to tell plenty of good, strong Sitting Bull gags.
1: But how can you do such a thing?
2: Simple. I have Buzz and Dwight here.
5: Yeah, that's me.
2: Buzz and Dwight, they ride them all up on cue cards. And they crouch down behind a rock so the Indians can't see I'm reading it. It never fails.
1: General Custer, I don't think you see the point at all. Here we are, outnumbered 500-1 and about to be bloodily slaughtered, and you're wasting time writing Sitting Bull gags.
2: Dagnabbit, he's right, you know, man. He does have a point. What we need is some good buff old bloody slaughter gags right up front so we can build up the pattern, and then we can really knock...
1: Sir, look, this particular method of defense just isn't working.
2: What?
1: I mean, look at the records. 5,000 men slaughtered at Wounded Knee when General Hackby Monto told Jewish gags to the Blackfeet. 42,000 men killed and rendered eligible for dockyard work when General Smoth went into his cross-lines telephone routine to the Comanches at Twisted Buttock Pass.
2: Yeah.
1: 547,000 hacked to pieces, disemboweled, and generally accorded the respect due to a VAT inspector when General Perskins did Max Wall walks to the Shawnee at Mangle Liver Dutch.
2: Yeah, okay.
1: And 900,000 killed in the carnage that followed General Renard's wacky sitcom Medicine Man on the Go to a studio audience at London Weekend Television.
2: What?
1: Anyway, surely you see what I'm getting at, General. I mean, ask yourself, how many U.S. soldiers have been killed in these wars so far?
2: Well, 678 million.
1: And how many Indians have been killed in retaliation?
2: Well, approximately 350,000.
1: And how many exactly?
2: Four.
1: Exactly, and three of those got killed doing the menacing appearance over the hill bit near an unexpectedly sharp cliff.
0: And the following morning, every man knew what he would see when the sun came out. Another pair of disappointments on page 3. Minutes later, the Battle of Little Bighorn had begun.
6: Thank you. You know, it's something of an honor to be here tonight. I don't get to go to too many bloody slaughters these days. I figure that watching one Yankee away game a season is quite enough. You know, I haven't seen this many knives in the back since the Nixon administration left office. Are you too kind? Say, Is it true what they say, that Sitting Bull's horse has such a big smile, they're thinking of running it for the Democrat nomination next fall? It's true, you know, if white men speak with forked tongues, Jimmy Carter must have a canteen of cutlery in there. Well, it's been tremendous being here today, fellas, and all I've got to say in conclusion is, thanks for the memory.
3: Oh!
0: So perish all enemies of Chief Sitting Bull!

0: Well, there we are, an excerpt from The Battle of the Little Bighorn, in which Red Indian Chief Sitting Bull destroyed the entire 7th Cavalry of the United States. And, of course, Chief Sitting Bull is just one of many distinguished mass murderers, butchers, and carnage merchants who are gathered here today at the talk of the town to honor one of their most respected colleagues, Genghis Khan, who this month celebrates 800 years in slaughter biz. And I think that the celebration proper is now about to begin.
1: Ladies and gentlemen, and the vast majority of you, your host for the evening, Dr. Crippen.
0: And a really rousing reception here for the distinguished doctor and consultant poisoner, Crippen. Always a great favorite with the crowd here at the Talk of the Town as he descends the marble staircase to the microphone.
2: Thank you. Ladies and gentlemen, our special guest of honor for the night, Genghis Khan.
0: And here he is. Genghis Khan, that revered elder statesman of the world of bloodshed. 816 years old now, of course, and the last of the red-hot Mongols. There beside him is his lifelong agent and manager, Sonny Zimmerman. No mean hand at carving off a slice himself, of course, who is feeling Mr. Khan's pulse just to make sure he hasn't had a recurrence of his old death problem.
2: Well, Mr. Khan, I... Oh.
0: And Genghis Khan has just sliced the Toastmaster's head off. Just proving he still hasn't lost his old touch. And the audience loving every minute of it.
2: Let's be serious for a moment now, folks. We are here tonight to pay special honor to Genghis's fantastic 800-year-long career. It's a career that began at the age of 16 when he was spotted conquering a gorse bush by the top Mongol impresario of the day, Ziggy Semitism. Three weeks later, he came to London and saw Huey Green. But he quickly recovered in time to open at the Finsbury Park Empire. And it was here that he learned the tricks of the trade that have today made him a household name. Genghis Khan, the greatest destroyer of civilization since Catford Borough Council. And the rest, well, of course, the rest is history. And tonight we'd like to pay our special tribute to him and his family by looking back at just a few of his many award-winning performances.
3: We apologize to listeners in some areas for the loss of Joe Kendall in this week's edition of The Berkey's Way to Dynamic Living. In the meantime, the program will continue in Chris Emmett, Nigel Rees, and Fred Harris only.
2: Performances which began with his walk-on part in this famous scene.
4: Shop! Shop! Shop!
5: I know it's a shop. I just walked in here.
4: Oh, sorry. Yes, well, what do you want?
5: This is the Lewisham Hi-Fi Centre.
4: Oh, here we go. Another radio character. Yes, that's right. What do you want?
5: Well, I wonder if you could help me. I want to buy a gramophone.
4: A what?
5: A gramophone.
4: Gramophone? We don't do gramophones, Dad.
5: What's that then, there?
4: That's a stereo record deck.
5: Oh, well, what's the difference between that and a gramophone?
4: 30 years and a plastic cover.
5: Oh, I see. Well, I want one of those, please.
4: You sure, are you?
5: Yes, please. Yes.
4: Ah, this is going to be a good one. Right. What sort of output were you looking for then, eh?
5: Output?
4: Yeah, output, Dad. Output. What sort did you want?
5: What sort have you got?
4: No clues. No clues. You have got to do this on your own or not at all.
5: Oh dear. Well, I want.
4: Yeah?
5: A medium one.
4: What exact value?
5: Well, I should think about 15? 15?

0: 15.
1: 15? Did you get that one, kids? 15.
0: No, not 15. I meant 2,000.
1: 2,000.
0: I say, look. Do those people have to sit there like that?
1: What people, Dad?
0: Well, those people in T-shirts with frizzy hair lounging behind the counter chewing gum.
1: Oh, yeah, oh, them, yeah, Dad, yeah, they're on the staff, see?
0: Oh.
1: Now then, what are you going to do about this output, then? Look, I tell you what, I'll give you four options. 20 watts, 8,000 ohms, 950 kilohertz, or 23 and a half inside leg.
0: Oh, dear.
1: Come on, the choice is yours.
0: 8,000 ohms?
1: Wrong! It's 20 watts. It's measured in watts, you see, right? So that's the fishnet stockings on.
0: Oh, no.
1: Put them on.
0: Oh, no, people.
1: Look, this is the last piece of embarrassment now, right? This last piece of embarrassment, and that stereo record deck could be yours, right? Ready?
0: Yes.
1: Okay. I want you to check out the woofers and the tweeters. Yeah?
0: What?
1: Got it? The woofers and the tweeters, and see if they're the sort you're looking for.
0: Oh, no, please.
1: Woofers and tweeters. All right, off you go, Gramps.
0: Right.
1: He picked up an LP of Percy Edwards. wrong. So it's the head sliced off by Genghis Khan now, I'm afraid.
0: No, please, no.
1: Take that!
2: Terrific stuff, Genghis. Yeah. And now it's time for me to hand over to your next host for the evening. He's a man who really needs no introduction, but unfortunately, Harold Pinter wasn't around to write it. So here he is, the man who stuck his victims behind the wallpaper. It's Mr. Ten Rillington Place himself, Christie.
3: Thank you.
4: Once again, we apologize for the temporary loss of Joe Kendall, which may result in poor quality women's parts in some regions, particularly those of Vanessa Redgrave. Our utmost to put matters right.
3: Anyway, it's a great privilege now for me to introduce the next clip of Genghis in action, and this was another of his earlier performances.
5: Well, a very good parrot.
6: Thank you, Arnold. Afternoon to you here from the Royal St. Andrews Golf Course, where we're just about to start this final day's play in the Over to you, Arnold.
5: Thank you, Harry. 1978, BBC Rich Old Donkey Celebrity Golf Tournament. Now, just a reminder that this is a game of golf for the benefit of the Irish viewer who phoned in last week saying it seemed a hell of a lot of trouble to go to plant 18 potatoes. Well, now, I think I can just, Harry.
6: Thank you, Arnold. See the two teams coming out for today's play in this 1978 Rich Old Donkey Celebrity Tournament. There on the right of your speakers is a rich old donkey, Sir Fortescue, obscenely wealthy, with his caddy and wallet chauffeur, Norman Peaked Cap, just smoking a cigar for him on his left. Sir Fortescue, one of the most obscenely wealthy men in the country, and I believe he's involved with the FA, Arnold.
5: Yes, Harry, that's what he does, all right. And, of course, so pornographically prosperous that he can't afford to live in Britain anymore, so they had to shoot him last August. And, of course, in his will, 5.5 pence was left to his wife, £18 million was left to his French au pair, and the rest was left to the imagination. And just there, behind him, Harry.
6: Thank you, Arnold. We can see his partner, Henry Cooper. And over there is Lord Rodney Tesco, who, to make the teams absolutely even, has been partnered with a sack of cement wearing a splash on deodorant. Although, personally, I, Arnold...
5: Thank you, Harry. Preferred the smell of the cement. So, those are the two teams. And Sir Fortescue is now placing his ball on the tee. And let's see how he goes about this opening shot. Ah, now this is very interesting. He appears to be taking his trousers off. Yes, he's removing this rather sober pair of wool-worsted black slacks, and he's changing into a pair of check trousers. And up goes the zip. Oh, look at the delicious swing of his over to you, Harry.
6: Thank you, Arnold. left leg there. He's really changed into a pair of check trousers here. He is absolutely changed into them now, but unfortunately the ball doesn't seem to have moved very far off the tee. So let's see if Henry Cooper can do any better now.
5: And as Cooper's caddy pulls the mobile wardrobe over, Cooper is sorting through the coat hangers. And what's this? Lord Rodney is taking out a golf club. He's taking out a golf club and handing it to Henry Cooper. Or is it the sack of cement? I can't quite see. Oh, yes, Henry is taking hold of it. And I think we could be in for some sort of breakthrough now.
6: Oh, but there we'll have to leave it, I'm afraid. With Henry Cooper struggling here to pull a golf club on over his legs, we return you to the...
1: Take that!
7: There will now be a short intermission. Good day there, cobbler. It's a great life down here in the outback. We Aussies are cultivated, aesthetic, urbane, sophisticated, and above all, illiterate. There's nothing can beat it, you know, the wide-open, rolling, empty stomachs, the fresh trickle of the cool, flowing lager in your drip feed. Yeah, it's a land of opportunity, all right. In fact, they do say Australian brains are the best in the world. I certainly wouldn't have my floorboards made from anything else. So if you're sitting there in Pommyland feeling sick with it and lonely, saddle up an Abbo and fly Qantas to Australia. Bury your cares and worries tomorrow and come down under.
5: Yes, are you ready to go down under? Then come to Stifco. Have your cares and worries buried and a good deal more besides at Stifco.
3: Very much, everybody, and now it's time for me to hand over to the daddy of them all, although where he finds the energy from, I don't know, the original cure for sore throats himself, Jack the Ripper!
8: Thank you. Well, now, I hope all you ladies have got your ears glued for a moment, because with me around, it's the only safe way to keep them on. No, but seriously, I'm not one for speeches. So I'd just like to say, God bless the Genghis, good luck for another 800 years of slaughter, and introduce this next clip from his many outstanding pieces of work. Here it is now.
9: Hi, in tonight's old grey whistle test, we were going to listen to the new album, The Best of Johnny Rotten, but unfortunately it disappeared when they put the hole in the middle. Great, yeah. Well, hot news of the day, the Sex Pistols have added a new chord to their repertoire. And that brings their total range now up to a half. Dreadful and the Foot Festers have got a new single out, Decibel Feedback Boogie, and I think it's going to be one hell of a release, just as soon as they stop playing it. Well, right now it's time. Great, it's time to meet one of the really far-out characters to emerge on the new wave scene this year. He really is far out, just too far out. So tell us your name, please.
10: Eric Powell of Floyd.
9: Great. Really far out. Perhaps you'd like to come in a bit further so we can hear you, yeah?
10: Oh, right, sir.
9: Wild. Now, Panic, I see you have a safety pin through your ear. Does that have any adverse effect on you at all?
10: Pardon?
9: Terrific. Yeah, I see you're also wearing a rubbish bin liner.
10: That's right, yeah.
9: Yeah, I noticed you left the rubbish in it, though.
5: No, it's just a bit tight-fitting, that's all. Twang, twang.
9: Well, now, I gather you've just cut a new single.
5: That's right, yeah. It's a song I wrote when I was in the bath.
9: Really?
5: Yeah. So it must be about 25 years old now. This is how the first verse goes. I'll read it to you. Being a punker's a bit of all right. The young teenage groupie girls love you to death. Now I have 6 different birds every night.
9: You're not short of girlfriends.
5: I'm damn short of breath. Ah!
9: Wild. Really wild. Well, thank you, Dipstick. And with that, I...
5: Ah!

0: My lords, ladies, and...
1: Well, just a reminder that we would like to apologize for the annoying way in which we keep apologizing for the loss of Joe Kendall in this edition of The Burkis Way. We are doing our best to write this, but judging from the script so far, you can see we haven't had much luck.
0: And it only now remains for each and every one of us to wish Genghis Khan all the very best and finish with this final testament to his many and varied performances over the years.
2: And so Genghis Khan now rises to reply to the toast as he left his glasses behind. And we see now yet another of the diverse pieces of work from his long and distinguished career.
3: Lord Rush and Emmy Gray, I have an urgent message from Hollywood. Marlon Brando wants to know when he'll be able to talk to you.
4: Well, I think three more lessons he should just about manage. Now, send in my executive butter-up men, would you?
3: Yes, Lord Rush and Emmy Gray.
4: Oh, come in, lads. Pull up an extra, sit down. Now then, to business. I have signed up Avogadro.
5: Avogadro?
4: The smouldering talent that wowed Stuart Granger in Bawani Junction.
5: No, sir, I think that was Ava Gardner, sir.
6: Yes, sir, was.
5: Avogadro was an Italian research physicist who postulated Avogadro's hypothesis on the volumes of gases.
4: I know who Avogadro is, really. That's why I booked him.
5: Oh, yes, sir.
4: To write a series of 13 more hypotheses with an option on a further 26 for the autumn.
6: 13 more hypotheses?
4: Exactly. Avogadro's Playhouse, we'll call it. Starring Reg Varney, Dick Emery, Bernard Manning, and possibly a comedian.
5: Are you sure this will work, Lord Russian Emigre?
4: Am I sure it will work? Am I sure... Didn't Boyle's Law make a great detective series? Didn't General Gas Equation defeat Rommel at El Alamein? Didn't Planck's Constant make a terrific documentary about the evolution of the Irish?
6: No, sir.
4: Course not, because they weren't Lord Russian Emigre productions, were they? Now... I've got a surprise for you boys. My latest discovery.
6: Gasp!
4: You may well gasp. This could be the biggest thing since Carol Levy's discovered America. It's the daughter of a world-famous film star.
5: Oh, who, sir?
4: Ah, think of golden ringlets, tapping feet, lollipops.
5: Yes?
4: The piping childish voice with the golden touch. Okay, Max, send her in.
5: What's her name, sir?
4: Shirley Kong. Isn't she adorable?
6: She seems a little, revoltingly, monstrously, misshapenly hideous, sir.
4: So we get a face lifted.
6: But I can only just see it from here.
4: All right, we get it lowered then. Look. Be dishonest, lads. What do you think?
5: Well, sir, we are a bit worried about the hair, sir.
4: I told you we put it in ringlets.
5: On her legs?
4: All right, anklets, then.
6: Sir, can she sing?
4: Can she sing? Show them, Shirley, baby.
7: On the gold ship, lollipop.
4: See? Great, eh?
5: Well, shouldn't her voice be a bit higher, sir?
4: Oh, don't be ridiculous, you'd miss her mouth. What would she look like with singing coming out of her nose? Apart from Cilla Black, that is. Anyway, you haven't seen the best bit yet.
3: I don't think I want to, sir.
4: Shirley, show them the dance.
1: Well... We're very pleased to say that we can at last now return your Joe Kendall to you. We hope that this temporary loss didn't increase your enjoyment of the show too much. Well, hello. Now that at last I'm back, I'd just like to start by...

0: that ends this final edition in our amazing series of correspondence courses, Lesson 33, The Last Burgess Way. The voices you heard during this written final series belong to Joe Kendall, Chris Emmett, Nigel Reese, and Fred Harris, who are now out of work and can therefore afford much better scripts than the 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Europe. Goodbye, folks, and happy dynamic living!
1: Joe Kendall is now appearing in The Unvarnished Truth at the Arts Theatre, Cambridge.
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4: I'm crunching my polo, dear Liza, dear Liza. I'm crunching my polo, dear Liza, crunching.
5: The nicest thing about the mint with the hole is that it's smooth and never crumbles. 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Try sucking them, dear Henry.
4: I can't, I've already crunched them all.
6: Once upon a time there was an engineer.
7: Choo-choo Charlie was his name, we hear.
6: He had an engine and he sure had fun. 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
11: A Life of Bliss. Being a biographical series about Bachelor Bliss with Brenda Bruce as Anne Fellows, Colin Gordon as Tony Fellows, Muriel Pavlo as Tina Holliday, and George Cole as the shy young bachelor himself, David Alexander Bliss. What does Bliss want out of life? A somewhat desperate excuse for having my usual chat with him a day or so ago.
12: You know something? Your excuses are getting weaker every week.
11: My excuses
12: for calling round in the hope of tripping me up. I know that's what you were up to all along.
11: I underestimated your intelligence.
12: I know, and that's not easy to do.
11: What do you want out of life, though, David?
12: I've got everything I want now.
11: You're happy, as they say, with your lot?
12: Good gracious, are they still saying that?
11: Your lot, of course, including...
12: Hello, here it comes. The inevitable question about my girlfriend calculated to embarrass.
11: You don't have to answer it if you...
12: No, it's okay. I'm getting used to it. Yes, my lot includes Tina. She's here now, in the kitchen, talking to my sister. She's a very positive character. She's got a wonderfully warm personality. She's strikingly attractive. And when I'm with her, my cup, as they also say, is full. All of which proves that I'm no longer embarrassed by that sort of question. And that from now on, you're going to find it very difficult.
11: Difficult?
12: If you want to make me trip up. I should throw in the towel and admit defeat.
13: David, darling. Oh, sorry. Did I interrupt something?
12: Me raving on about you.
13: Oh, and what were you saying?
12: That you've got the sort of personality that makes me want to throw up. That you're a difficult character when you're in your cups. Positive embarrassment when you're raving drunk. Yeah, I'll start again.
11: But I slipped out before the resumption. Back to the present and over to the fellow's house to join David and Anne for Better the Dog.
14: What time does the head of Marlowe and Ridgway's export department have to be at the office this fine Friday morning?
12: The head of the export department's not going to the office for the next 10 days.
14: A holiday?
12: Sort of.
14: But you've only been working there 2 weeks.
12: I know, but Mr. Marlowe himself suggested I took the time off.
14: To give him a chance to get over the strain.
12: The department's still non-operative.
14: I thought you'd settled on the secretary.
12: Yes, but she can't start till Monday week. And the only other people in my office are two decorators, neither of whom can type.
14: I see. So I'm going to have you under my feet for 10 days.
12: And evenings. Tina's away for the weekend, working late all next week. I don't know what I'll do with myself.
14: I may have a few suggestions.
12: I may take Mrs. Massey at her word and go down there.
14: Mrs. Massey?
12: Yes, you remember. You and Tony were great friends of theirs. Then they...
14: moved down to the coast.
12: About, well, how long ago?
14: Oh, 10 years or more. Richard and Celia Massey.
12: No, she was up here visiting her mother. I bumped into her and she invited me down.
14: It's funny, but do you know there were times when I envied Celia?
12: Envied her what?
14: Richard, as a husband.
12: Well, I shall forget you said that, I hope.
14: Richard was always so gay.
12: Well, Tony's been known to be gay in his time.
14: When was this?
12: No, but seriously.
14: Seriously? I wouldn't swap him for Richard.
12: You're sure now?
14: I'm sure.
12: Well, I'm glad.
14: Why? Is Richard available?
12: No, I think she's still quite attached to him.
14: I'm not surprised. He is terribly gay.
12: Yeah, we've established that.
14: Too much so for me sometimes.
12: How?
14: Just make the odd pass at me.
12: He did what?
14: Forget I said that, too.
12: Made a pass at his best friend's wife?
14: Well, that's traditional, surely.
12: Well, not in my book.
14: Oh, come now. It can't still be Alice in Wonderland.
12: No, and it's not Tennessee Williams' country, either.
14: It was harmless enough.
12: Honestly, Anne, I'm speechless.
14: Tony will be down in a second.
12: Sir?
14: See, you stay that way.
12: Now you've got me worried.
14: Now, that was another thing about Richard. He never let anything worry him.
12: Well, neither does Tony.
14: You don't believe that?
12: Well, naturally.
14: Then it is still Alice in Wonderland. He's a born worrier.
12: He is.
14: It's a good job he doesn't bite his nails. He'd be down to his shoulder blades. Not that I mind, of course, only, well...
12: What?
14: It makes me feel so inadequate. I feel there ought to be some way of reassuring him, but he just can't win.
12: Why?
14: If I say I'm sure he's worrying about nothing, I get accused of calling him neurotic.
12: And if you don't say anything?
14: He gets neurotic and says that I might as well tell him that he's got nothing to worry about. Oh, it's a tough old world.
12: I live and learn.
14: That's debatable.
12: You're right. It's high time I left Alice in Wonderland and moved on to Freud.
14: Let me know if you find the answer.
12: Yeah, I have noticed Tony hasn't been himself just lately.
14: I know. But for once, he has got something to worry about.
12: A business man?
14: Completely dead, I gather. He could do with a complete break, too.
12: Then I'd better go down and stay with the masses.
14: The connection?
12: Well, if a change is as good as a rest, a change from me ought to do him a power of good.
14: Nonsense. As far as Tony's concerned, letting fly at you is a form of therapy.
12: I found my niche at last, then.
14: When a man's edgy, he needs an Aunt Sally.
12: Odd, but I can't say I fancy the role.
14: It's either you or me, or kick the dog, of course.
12: Psyche heard that. And she doesn't fancy the idea of standing in for us. I say, I've just realized Tony's...
14: Shh, careful. I think I heard...
2: Morning, dear.
12: Morning, Tony.
2: Yeah, morning to you, too.
14: How would you like your eggs this morning, darling?
2: Surprise me.
14: Raw should do it. David will pour out your coffee.
2: I should get the office in good time today.
12: Well, you're late now.
2: I know, and with things as they are, that's a good time to get there. Business is so quiet, my secretary's planted bulbs in the in tray.
12: Then it won't be long before everything's coming up tulips.
2: It's all very well for you to be so damn cheerful about it. I'm going through the worst period I've had in years.
12: Yes, I know you are, Tony. Aunt and I were just talking about it.
2: Aunt and you?
12: No, Sally and I.
2: You darling, carefully sat down. And you plunged straight into your well-known variation of name-dropping.
12: I can't imagine why I said that.
2: I had a guess because Anne said I use you as an Aunt Sally.
12: Now, why would she say that?
2: Then she hasn't.
12: She knows perfectly well you wouldn't. And Psyche doesn't fancy standing in for me either.
2: So I was right.
12: No. You like your coffee strong, don't you?
2: I need it when you're around.
12: I'm sure business will soon pick up.
2: Another 3 months, that's all I'm going to give it.
12: And then?
2: Sell up and emigrate.
12: You may think that now, Tony, but I wonder, Land, if you really would. I'm going to wonder if you would.
2: Could you conceivably spare me the slips this morning? I've got enough trouble as it is.
12: Yes, I know you have, Alice.
2: Aunt Sally and Alice in Wonderland in 2 minutes flat. What next, I wonder?
12: Well, I should place a small bet on Tennessee Williams. No, seriously, though, Freud.
2: Freud?
12: Freud, business is slow all round, but it's fun to...
2: Anne hasn't by any chance told you that I ought to see a psychiatrist.
12: Well, of course not.
2: I wouldn't put it past her.
12: Well, you can take it from me. That's the one thing she didn't say.
2: Then she did say all the rest.
12: No.
2: I know what Anne thinks, what she's always thought. That I worry over nothing.
12: How about some more coffee?
2: You haven't handed me my first cup yet.
12: Oh, haven't I? Oh, sorry. Sorry, it's so full, too early. Oops. Oh, gosh.
14: Poached eggs on toast, darling. Has David poured out your coffee?
2: Yes, he has, as you can see.
14: Stand up and I'll mop you down.
2: I'll go upstairs and mop myself down. It'll give you a chance to think of an excuse for telling your half-wit brother that I'm in an advanced state of neurosis. I'd have every excuse if I was. I've got him living in the house.
12: I've got a feeling I've failed as a form of therapy.
14: I'm not going to say I could murder you.
12: Thanks.
14: Because I don't want to warn you in advance.
12: Well, the words ran away with me.
14: Not far enough. Oh, well, what's done's done. But in the circumstances...
12: I'll phone Celia Massey and say I'd love to go down there.
14: A breath of bracing sea air will tone you up.
12: Blow all the cobwebs away.
14: Not unless it's a gale force.
12: Might be at this time of year. Still, I'll be all right if I wrap up.
14: A good thought, generally. Did Celia say when you... Wait a minute. They've got a grown-up daughter.
12: Pauline.
14: 4 years older than Carol, so she must be...
12: 19.
14: Isn't that a trifle dangerous?
12: Lives in London, shares a flat with a girlfriend.
14: You're certain about that, only I...
12: Well, of course I am. Oh, why, good heavens, do you think I'd go down there if...
14: All right, just asking. There's no problem, then.
12: No, and you're right. It would turn me up to trifle with her. Try to wrap myself around her. Better brace myself again.
14: Hurriedly interrupting before it gets worse. I'm quite certain you'll enjoy yourself. You will, too. Richard's enormous fun.
12: Well, now, don't start that again.
14: It'll also give you a chance to see how the other half lives. They're quite well off.
12: Yes, because Richard took over his father's business. Tony had to make his own way in the world.
14: Reproof duly noted. I was being unfair, and I deserved to be an Aunt Sally. Seriously, when you could go down?
12: Well, sometime this evening, if that's okay by you.
14: Yes. I've arranged therapeutic treatment for tonight. Arthur Henderson's round.
12: Oh, fine.
14: That's about the only method of weaning Tony away from what, at best, is a sedative. Taken in large doses, are downright depressive.
12: Yeah, you'll have to translate.
14: Well, it's only when we have visitors that we switch off the telly.

0: break down the door. Nobody home. Hold it. Over there, by the desk.
1: Richard?
0: Too late. The guy's dead.
1: Richard!
2: You mean here?
0: Leo Stern, drug pusher, worked for the big wheel.
1: You might answer when I call you.
2: Why, haven't we watched you? Tell me, old girl.
0: Okay, Tracy, search the joint.
1: He'll be here any moment now.
2: Who?
1: Hmm? Oh, David, of course. What is it?
2: Yeah, what?
1: The program.
2: Oh, it's that detective series.
1: Which series?
2: Yes. David who?
1: Bliss.
2: Beats me why you asked him down, old girl.
1: Oh, I never for a second thought he'd come. Anyway, it's only for... Oh, that'll be him now. Oh, all right, I'll go. Not that you were likely to disturb yourself. Coming!
3: Hello, Mrs. Massey.
1: Hello, David. How lovely to see you. Come along in.
3: I hope you don't mind me bringing Psyche.
1: Not in the least. Isn't it an awful night?
3: It's terrible.
1: Good gracious, what an enormous suitcase. Anybody think you've come for a week?
3: I have.
1: Yeah.
3: You asked me for the week.
1: I did?
3: Yes.
1: Oh, well, it can't be helped. Oh, it doesn't sound very welcoming, does it? Teasing, really. I tell you who will be glad to see you. Pauline. You can say hello to her first, and then I'll take you into Richard.
3: Well, I thought Pauline lived in London.
1: Well, she does mostly, but she's in here. Pauline, darling, look who's arrived. Pauline. Better leave it till later, David. That was her boyfriend with her.
3: I thought it must be.
1: He's not all that keen on television.
3: I'm not surprised.
1: Always say it. You're only young once, so make the most of it.
3: Yes, well, they've certainly taken you at your word.
1: I want to slip upstairs and shut the window in your room, so you go in and talk to Richard. That door there, look. He's dying to see you.
3: I'm looking forward to seeing him. Yes, come on, Psyche. You come with me.
0: Headquarters, Tracy. And step on it.
3: Hello, Mr. Massey.
0: Narcotics have picked up LSD Sam.
3: Hello, Mr. Massey. Mr. Massey? Good program.
2: Hmm? Oh, yes, not bad, yes. Oh, hello, old boy. I didn't hear you come in. Take a pill.
3: Oh, thanks.
0: Okay, Sam. Start talking.
2: Did you have a good journey down?
3: Well, apart from the train being half an hour late.
2: Oh, yes, I say that for them. They do run to time.
3: Mine was half an hour late.
2: Oh, yes. Good show.
0: Taking you for a nice little ride, Sam.
2: How did you get up from the station?
3: I took a taxi.
0: Down to the morgue.
2: Yes, you should have taken a taxi.
3: Yeah, I did.
1: Did what?
2: I was just saying, he should have taken a taxi, you see.
0: We want you to identify the body, Sam.
1: You don't mean you walked all the way out from the station?
3: No.
0: Just routine.
1: Carrying that enormous suitcase, too.
3: I came by taxi.
1: Funny, there are usually plenty around.
3: I don't want to seem stubborn, but there were plenty around, and I did take one.
0: Who put the finger on him, Sam?
2: Yeah, I'd admit you in the car if I'd known you were going to walk.
3: That's all right. The exercise did me good.
1: Did you have a good journey down?
3: No, apart from the train being half an hour late.
1: Oh, yes, I know. They are very punctual.
3: I'm not by any chance interfering with your television.
2: Oh, no, that's caused by something electrical next door.
0: Want to talk now, Sam?
1: You might offer David a drink, darling.
2: Hmm, huh? Oh, yes, right. Oh, I had to do with a snifter myself.
1: And the doctor said you were drinking too much.
2: Ah, those days are over, old girl.
1: Well, I haven't noticed the change.
2: I know, but I've changed my doctor. Well, what's your tipple, old boy? Gin, whiskey, brandy, you name it, I've got it.
3: I'd just as soon have something soft.
2: I'll have to make mine a double to get over the shock.
1: Well, I've got some orange juice in the fridge, if you'd like that, David.
3: Yes, but don't you bother. Point me in the right direction and I'll get it myself.
1: Oh, I wouldn't even letting you get it. You've done enough walking for today.
3: I'm up now.
0: So you won't talk, huh?
3: Your kitchen through here?
1: Yes.
3: Good gracious, what on earth have you got in there?
1: Oh, that's Tim. Short and tiny, Tim. You'd never have believed he could be that big if you'd seen him as a puppy.
3: I'd never have believed any dog could be that big.
1: But it's all right, he doesn't bite.
3: Well, that size, a wag of the tail could be lethal.
1: Just go in and pat him.
3: What with? Only joking. No, Psyche, you stay in here. Tim would have you for supper. Yes, I know. I know all about that. But Tim's no ordinary dog. Look. Psyche, don't be silly. Psyche, get down. I'm terribly sorry, Mr. Massey.
2: Hmm? About what?
3: My dog.
2: Oh, you've got a dog with you, have you? Well?
3: Sitting on your lap.
2: Well, yes, yes, you're a nice little thing, aren't you?
0: Okay, Tracy, back to headquarters.
1: What sort of television have Anne and Tony got, David?
3: Well, actually, they've just changed their portable set for an ordinary one with a 23-inch screen.
2: What sort of television have Tony and Anne got, David?
3: An ordinary one with a 23-inch screen.
1: What's that screen?
3: 16 feet by 12 foot 6.
1: The man at the shop told us ours was the largest they made.
2: Can you get all three channels on it?
3: 36 altogether. Including four from Japan.
2: Well, three's enough for me.
3: He's got solid gold controls, a built-in fully stocked bar, and when there's a break in transmission, a man pops up and plays the organ.
1: What will they think of next? A man pops up.
3: Well, we must have lots to talk about after all these years, and I feel that, well...
2: You feel what?
3: Well, it might be easier if we switched off the telly.
2: Oh, yes, okay, then it's not up to much anyway.
0: Okay, Tracy, see if you can...
2: Well, now, old boy, what's new with you?
3: Well, as a matter of fact, I've got a new job.
1: Oh, so you told me when we met. Something to do with exports?
3: Yes.
1: But you haven't started it yet, have you?
3: Well, no, not yet, not properly. How's business with you, Mr. Massey?
2: Don't ask, old boy. I never do. And Tony?
3: Well, pretty quiet.
2: Yeah, same with me.
3: Same all round, I think.
2: Yes, yes, same everywhere.
3: Yes, well, there's only one thing left to be said now.
2: Oh, what's that?
3: Well, let's see what's on the other channel.
1: He'd left a note saying he'd gone for a walk with his dog. Heaven knows what time he gets up. Do you think he'll want a cooked breakfast?
2: Hmm? No, just coffee for me, thanks.
1: If you stopped reading your newspaper, you'd hear what I was saying.
2: Why do you think I'm reading it?
1: You'll have to take David out somewhere today.
2: Why can't you take him out? I fixed up to play golf.
3: Morning.
2: Morning, old boy.
1: David.
3: Is Tiny Tim around?
1: No, I've shut him in the kitchen.
3: Psyche. Yes, all clear.
1: I don't know whether you like a cooked breakfast, David, but Richard's only having coffee.
3: Well, then I'll have the same.
2: Yes, I have to watch my weight.
1: You can't have been looking lately.
2: You've thickened out a bit yourself since David first knew you, hasn't she, eh?
1: I've got a remarkably good figure for a woman of my age. I may be an inch or two bigger around the hip.
2: Oh, come now, old girl.
1: Well, you might come to my defense, David.
2: You didn't come to mine.
3: Well, I wouldn't have thought it applied either way around.
2: It's not in my case either, eh?
3: Well, not really, no.
2: What do you mean, not really?
3: Well, that I wouldn't have said you were all that round for a man of your fat. But you're not all that fat for an alcoholic your size. Not all that big for a man with your pot. For a man of your build. Sorry, I'm afraid I've got a habit of putting my foot in it.
2: Don't apologize, old boy. Let's hear you have a crack at Celia.
3: Well, I honestly don't think how old you are comes into it, Mrs. Massey.
1: Meaning what?
3: Well, you've got remarkably big hips for a woman of any age. your hips are a foot or two bigger than most. Your figure's better than most.
2: Ah, no, old boy, you were right before. It's all those French patisseries she wolfs down.
1: Now, listen, Richard, I don't want to lose my temper in front of you.
2: Yes, well, I just realized it's time I was off. Go for yourself, David.
3: No.
2: Oh, it's a pity I've taken you along. Well, see you this evening.
1: Richard, you can't go till you've written out checks for that pile of bills. They're nearly all final demands.
2: You worry too much, old girl.
1: Well, if I didn't worry, nobody would.
2: Sounds like a good idea. See you.
1: A complete Peter Pan, that's Richard's trouble. He's always spent money like water and won't face up to the fact that the spring's running dry. Well, you'll have to excuse me, David. I'm off to London to buy myself a few new clothes. I'm afraid I'll have to leave you in Pauline's hands for today.
3: Oh, now, look, Mrs. Massey, I'm sure she doesn't want to be bothered with me.
1: I'm sure she'll be delighted. She hasn't got anything on.
3: I know, but even so. I'm sure she doesn't want me with my hands on her all day. But don't want me on her hands.
1: Well, ask her yourself when she comes down. Bye for now.
3: Come on, Psyche. We're going for a walk. I know, and now we're going for another. Pity we haven't got weight problems. Because I've got a feeling it's going to turn into a walking holiday.

0: Blue to control. On watch outside Weatherby's warehouse.
1: Mind if I turn it off, Anne?
2: Huh? No, not a bit.
0: Small van, license number XYE11.
1: I never imagined, never in all my life imagined, I'd find myself saying that, well...
2: That you miss having David around.
1: Incredibly enough.
2: Absence making the heart grow fonder.
1: With the backlog he had, it ought to have taken years.
2: Yet he's only been gone 2 days.
1: Three, counting today.
2: Oh, so you're even counting the days.
1: No, I know. I'd better fix up to see a psychiatrist. There must be something wrong with me. I'm even beginning to hear things.
2: Psyche barking.
1: You heard it too?
2: Yes. It doesn't make sense. He's not...
3: Hello?
1: Oh, hello, lad.
3: Psyche's excited to be back. So am I.
1: Oh, we're glad to have you back. Strange as it may seem, and it certainly does to me.
2: What prompts you to come back so early?
3: Well, everything in general. Pauline in particular.
2: Oh, she was down there then?
3: Yes, but I avoided her for the first 2 days. Then last night, for want of something better to do, I agreed to take her to the cinema.
2: Oh? And what happened?
3: Well, nothing. Not in that sense. But believe me, through no fault of hers.
2: Why? What did she do?
3: Sat uncomfortably close to me.
1: Well, you can't blame the girl for that. There's never much room between the seats.
3: I know, but you don't understand. You see, she...
2: She what?
3: Sat close to me all the way down.
2: You don't mean that she...
3: That's exactly what I mean, and it couldn't have been more embarrassing. I moved my legs away, of course. Then the trouble really started.
2: But you don't mean Pauline complained?
3: No, but the woman on the other side did. Before I could stop her, she'd called the usherette.
2: Oh, no, really?
3: Yes, and I must say, Pauline helped terrifically.
2: Explained that it was all a mistake.
3: Swore she'd never seen me before in her life. As I said to the manager when he escorted me out.
1: He escorted you out?
3: Well, I could have had a police escort, only I didn't want to be ostentatious. The whole thing, I said, has been a complete nightmare.
2: I can understand that.
1: Oh, dear, poor old lad. Still, put it down to experience. As a matter of interest, is she attractive?
3: Who, Pauline? Mm. No, in an obvious sort of way, yes. She's quite a big girl.
1: With everything to match, eh?
3: I didn't notice what she was wearing.
1: Yeah. That's not what I meant, but never mind.
3: Well, I haven't time to ask you what you meant. I'm due round at Tina's flat. Overdue, in fact.
2: You've been in touch with her, then?
3: I rang her from the Masseys this morning. Said I'd be round at 7, when the train was late.
2: Did you tell her about last night?
3: No, I didn't get around to it.
2: Then don't.
3: No, look, Anne, you're always saying deceit's not my strong point, and you're right. It's no good me trying to lie about it.
2: There's all the difference between lying and not opening your mouth.
1: No, there is with David. The first is difficult, the second impossible.
3: I know, and that's why I've made up my mind to tell Tina the whole story and to make a quick exit before Anne talks me out of it.
4: Goodbye.
2: No, David, wait. Oh, I'm sure he's making a mistake, aren't you?
1: No.
2: You're not?
1: He'd make thousands anyway.
4: Oh.
5: We've got the sitting room to ourselves. Sheila's washing her hair, so let's make the most of it. Sofa.
3: Yes, right, Tina, before we go any further...
5: You haven't even got to the sofa yet.
3: Well, I have.
5: And I'm right beside you. Now then.
3: There's something I've got to tell you about last night.
5: Oh, dear. Is there?
3: Anne's right. Lying's not my strong point, and that's what I've made up my mind to do.
5: Lie to me?
3: Yes. No, to tell you the whole story.
5: If you must. But as fast as you can. Sheila won't be all that long.
3: Well, briefly into the point, then. I got fast with Pauline last night. Oh, hello. I'm off to my usual start.
5: Now, calm down and try again.
3: I took her to the cinema.
5: Oh, did you indeed?
3: Yes.
5: And what happened?
3: Everything. But believe me, through no fault of hers.
5: There's nothing. Nothing like admitting it.
3: What?
5: That you made all the running.
3: I did? Oh, no. If I said that, I got it the wrong way round. You see, it all began because...
5: Is it likely to be a long story?
3: At this rate, yes.
5: Then couldn't you kiss me first?
3: My pleasure, darling Tina. I say, why didn't I think of that?
5: It all began...
3: No, because Pauline was sitting uncomfortably close to me.
5: Well, she'd hardly be sitting 3 seats away.
3: I know, but it wasn't just that she was sitting next to me.
5: What then?
3: Well, I was sitting close to her all the way down.
5: Oh, shame on you.
3: On me? Oh, no, I've got that the wrong way around, too. Look, I'll start again.
5: It's okay. I get the gist. Pauline was playing footy-footy.
3: Well, yes.
5: And then?
3: Well, I moved my legs and started on the woman on the other side. No. She did.
5: Started on you?
3: No, started to complain. Well, anyway, to cut a long story short...
5: And not before time.
3: The woman complained to the usherette. Pauline swore she'd never seen her before, and I ended up kissing the manager. No.
5: No, I thought not.
3: Ended up by being escorted out.
5: Oh, dear. Poor David. What a nightmare for you.
3: Well, I'm glad I told you about it.
5: Would you say she was attractive?
3: Who, Pauline? No, in an obvious sort of way, yes.
5: As attractive as me?
3: Oh, good gracious. Comparing Pauline with you is like, well, comparing a tank to a Rolls Royce.
5: A Rolls can go quite fast.
3: Oh, good heavens, yes. 100 miles an hour, plus.
5: And Sheila's still washing her hair.
3: Well, what on earth's that got to do with... Oh, gosh, I see what you're getting at. Darling, Tina, I have missed you.
5: And I've missed you, darling.
3: Good heavens.
5: What?
3: I was just thinking. It's a good job there's a 70 miles an hour speed limit. First cooked breakfast I've had in 4 days.
2: Why? What does Richard have?
3: Just coffee. He's watching his weight and needs to.
2: With lace spread?
3: No, concentrated at the front. But you know, Anne, you were right about him.
2: He is gay.
3: Not even vaguely.
2: He's not?
3: Wears the permanent fixed grin of a losing candidate listening to the mayor announcing the election results. But you were right about him in one respect. He really doesn't let things worry him.
2: No?
3: No, lets his wife worry about them instead. He's a complete Peter Pan, not to mention ostrich and something of a rabbit.
2: How?
3: Beats a breezy retreat the moment Celia says boo. Drinks too much as well. And you know why?
2: Why?
3: Because if he didn't, he'd be a complete nervous wreck. Now, that description hardly fits Tony, does it?
2: Well, I'd never have recognized it as Richard.
3: And the moral of our story? Better the dog you know.
2: However crusty.
3: No, not you, Tony. Oh, I wouldn't have said he was.
2: Nonsense. He's got a shocking temper. It's soon over and forgotten, though.
3: Spend a few days with Richard, and you'll be only too glad to get back and have a row with him.
2: Spend a few days with Richard, and I wouldn't have long to wait.
3: No, but seriously, compared with Richard...
2: Tony's twice the man. I've always known that.
3: Well, I've been wasting my breath, then.
2: No, it's good for me to be reminded. It's done me good, too. I might even hang on to Tony a little longer.
3: Well, I should. And if you ever think of getting rid of him, just think of...
4: Morning, Ellen.
3: Oh, morning, Tony.
2: David will pour out your coffee for you, darling. I'll go and get your... Oh... I haven't kissed you good morning, have I? There. The breakfast won't be long.
6: Now what does she want?
3: Nothing.
6: Oh, yes, she does. Something prompted her to kiss me.
3: Yes, me. Saying she doesn't realize how well off she is to have you for a husband.
6: Oh, don't tell me she's been bemoaning her lot again.
3: On the contrary, she's decided to hang on to you for a bit.
6: Shall we start from the beginning?
3: Well, it really began before I went away.
6: Then let's begin there.
3: Well, Anne had got the idea Richard was terribly gay.
6: I've been known to be gay in my time.
3: I know, that's what I said.
6: And Anne said?
3: When was that? Only as a joke, of course. Anyway, I've come back and rather destroyed his image.
6: So she's decided to hang on to me even if I am neurotic.
3: Well, whoever said you were?
6: She did, remember, the day you left.
3: Well, worried a bit, perhaps. I don't know about neurotic, but I do know...
6: No, sugar, I'm cutting it out. Yeah, you do know what?
3: What Anne said about you just now.
6: Oh, what was that?
3: Look, compared with Richard, you've got twice the paunch. compared with him, you're twice as crusty.
6: Oh, for heaven's sake. So she has been bemoaning her lot.
3: No, I got it all wrong.
6: What did she say, then?
3: By comparison, you're twice the moaner. No, twice the rabbit. The nervous, twice the man.
6: Don't say another word. Not another word. Understand?
3: I understand why, too.
6: You do?
3: A familiar phrase, but it could have been specially coined for me.
6: Meaning?
3: Least said, soonest mended.
7: That was Life of Bliss, with George Cole as David Bliss, Brenda Bruce as Anne Fellows, Colin Gordon as Tony Fellows, Muriel Pavlo as Tina Holliday, and Percy Edwards as Psyche. Richard was played by Victor Lucas, Celia by Pauline Letts, and the voices on television by John Graham. A Life of Bliss is written by Godfrey Harrison and produced by Edward Taylor.

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3: The bishop loses his chaplain. Starring Robertson Hare, William Mervyn, John Barron, and Jonathan Cecil. With this week's special guest, Joan Sanderson, as Mrs. Pugh Critchley.

0: It's morning, and as usual, the Palace of St. Ogg's is a hive of activity, with the bishop's chaplain, the Reverend Mervyn Newt, up to his ears in the visitation returns.
1: Oh, dear. Coming. Oh, Dean, it's you.
2: Who did you suppose it was, Newt?
1: The man to collect the bishop's television set.
2: He's decided to get rid of it at last. Good.
1: No. It's broken down and it's going to be mended.
2: Pity. I had hoped my recent sermon on the subject might have had more effect.
1: Oh, was that when you described television as a permanent source of moral infection and an open drain?
2: Ah, yes, it has been widely reported. I even received a warm letter from Mrs. Mary Whitehouse. Is the bishop in?
1: I'm afraid not.
2: Pity, I can't wait. My wife has asked me to do some shopping. We have our niece staying with us.
1: How very nice for you.
2: That remains to be seen. It means a great deal of extra work, and a young girl under one's roof is a heavy responsibility.
1: Can I give the bishop a message?
2: If you would, Newt. Tell him my wife will be calling on him shortly.
1: Oh, right.
2: She will be coming to present my niece. Between ourselves, we are introducing her to the life of the close.
1: When shall we expect them?
2: In about half an hour. They're having a very social day. They will be going to lunch with the precentor's mother.
1: Ah. Well, I'll tell the bishop as soon as he gets back from the Staff Bureau.
2: Staff Bureau? What's he doing there?
1: Getting a typist.
2: Indeed. I cannot afford a typist.
1: Well, frankly, the bishop didn't think he could. But his bank statement came this morning and he's got £50 more than he thought.
2: £50? Well, that won't go far.
1: Oh, but we're only having a temporary typist.
2: £50 would be better donated to the Fabric Fund.
1: No, Dean. I'm very sorry, but I've got to have a typist.
2: But you type quite competently.
1: No, it's not that. It's the pressure of work. We're in the middle of the visitation returns, and I simply can't cope. So the bishop has promised me a girl to clear the backlog.
2: What a pity I didn't know. My niece could have helped you.
1: Can she type?
2: She is at a secretarial college.
1: But she won't want to work if she's on holiday, surely.
2: In my opinion, these holidays are far too long. Young women become bored.
1: Do they?
2: Then they start watching television, and before you know where you are, there's mischief about.
1: Well, it's too late now. The bishop's gone to the agency.
2: Most unfortunate.
1: Well, I really must get back to work.
2: Yes, of course. Luke.
1: Yes, Dean?
2: Where would you buy a tin?
1: What sort of tin?
2: A large tin.
1: At the ironmonger's?
2: That's what I thought. But my wife has written on this shopping list, go to the baker's and buy a large tin.
1: Could it be a mistake?
2: Ah, yes, of course. The strain of all this social life. Well, you mustn't keep me chatting like this. Good morning.
1: Good morning, Dean. Now, I must get back to my work. Let me see. Oh, dear. More interruptions. I suppose this will be the TV man.
3: Morning, Newt.
1: Oh, Archdeacon. I thought you were going to Ringmold today.
3: So I am. But I thought I'd just call for a chat to see me on the way.
1: Oh, look, well, I'm afraid you can't have a glass of sherry. The bishop's out.
3: Where's he gone?
1: To look for a girl.
3: A girl? Whatever for?
1: For me, Archdeacon.
3: What? What do you want a girl for?
1: I can't manage without one any longer.
3: As bad as that, is it?
1: Well, yes, you see, it's the pressure. It builds up and up. You've no idea what it's like.
3: I wouldn't say that.
1: But, you must excuse me. I've got a lot of work to do.
3: Oh, of course. See you this evening.
1: Ah, you'll be coming round, will you?
3: No, rather. I want to see your girl.
1: But, she won't be here in the evening, Archdeacon.
3: Oh, won't she?
1: No, she'll be working strictly office hours.
3: Really?
1: Now, if you'll excuse me, I must get back to my work.
3: All right, Newt. See you later.
1: Now, where was I? Yes, oh, yes, here we are.
2: Newt!
4: I'm back.
1: Oh, yes.
4: Ah, there you are. I see the television people haven't been yet.
1: No, my lord, but the dean called.
4: What did he want?
1: Well, they've got their niece staying with them, and Mrs. Pugh Critchley will be calling to present her to you.
4: Well, she needn't have bothered. I've met her.
1: Have you?
4: Yes, she was here a couple of years ago.
1: Oh, what's she like?
4: A giraffe in a frock.
1: Oh, my lord, I don't think it's very nice to notice people's personal appearance.
4: In her case, Newt, you can hardly help but notice it.
1: What's she like as a person?
4: Every inch her uncle's niece.
1: Crumbs.
4: Yes, precisely, Newt.
1: Well, my lord, how did you get on?
4: Splendidly. You know, my word, there were a lot of people out shopping, Newt.
1: Yes, but were you successful?
4: Most successful, Newt. They were very helpful.
1: At the agency?
4: No, at the television showroom. I called about my old set.
1: Oh, I see.
4: Yes, and they were demonstrating colour television. You ever seen it, Newt?
1: No, my lord.
4: Oh, it's really most impressive. Apparently, the reception is very good at St. Ogg's.
1: But how did you get on at the agency, my lord?
4: Oh, I didn't go to the agency.
1: You didn't?
4: No, there was no point.
1: Oh, no point?
4: No. I realized that we cannot afford a typist.
1: Well, what about the £50?
4: Well, that's accounted for, Newt.
1: But it can't be.
4: I'm afraid it is.
1: No, we went through everything before you left. The gas bill, the electricity, the rain.
4: Nevertheless, Newt, there is one expense we did not consider.
1: Well, I'd like to know what it is. I really would like to know what it is.
4: Well, answer that, will you, Newt?
1: Yes, of course. Yes?
5: Morning. TV?
1: Of course. Will you come in?
5: Right.
1: The set's here on the table. What set you've got?
5: Your new set.
1: New set?

0: It says here, 19-inch color for the Bishop of St. Ogg's.
1: Color? That must be a mistake. Excuse me. My lord?
2: Yes, who is it?
1: A man, my lord. He's brought a color set, and he says that you ordered it.
2: That's right. Tell him to bring it in here.
1: But I... My lord, color television, isn't that dreadfully expensive?
2: No. Not with the new easy payment plan. I only had to put down £50.
1: £50? What £50?
2: Well, I told you there was one expense that we hadn't considered.
1: Oh, my lord, how could you? You promised to spend that money on a typist.
2: Well, I don't know about promise.
1: You promised. You gave me your promise and you've broken it.
2: Oh, don't be so unctuous, Newt.
1: Unctuous? I'm not being unctuous. I just happen to think people shouldn't break promises.
2: Keep your voice down. We don't want that man to hear.
1: I don't care who hears. People should keep their promises.
0: Sorry to interrupt, but do you want that TV or not?
2: Oh, yes, of course. Please bring it in.
0: Okay, I'll carry it in.
1: And what about the visitation returns?
2: Well, what about them?
1: Well, how are they going to be finished?
2: Well, they certainly won't be finished by you standing talking here, Newt. If you're worried about them, I suggest you get back to work.
1: Well, all I got...
2: Now, Newt, please get back to your typewriter.
1: Very well, my lord.
2: Thank you.
0: Where do you want this sent for?
2: Oh, here, please, in the corner.
0: Is there a plug?
2: Yes, beside the fire, please.
0: Thanks. Right, I'll have to move this sofa.
1: My lord?
2: Yes, Newt?
1: Please read this.
2: What is it?
1: My resignation.
2: What? What does this mean?
1: It means I'm going up to my bedroom to pack. Excuse me.

0: Newt? Newt!
1: Yes, my lord?
0: Unlock this door at once.
1: It is unlocked, my lord.
0: Yes, so it is. Now, Newt, what is all this nonsense?
1: It's not nonsense.
0: Then what are you doing?
1: Packing, my lord. Excuse me.
0: Newt, you can't walk out on me without warning.
1: You should have thought of that, my lord, before you broke your promise.
0: Oh, but Newt, it's so trivial.
1: There is nothing trivial about typing the visitation return.
0: Oh, really, Newt, I wouldn't have believed that you could be so petty, making such a fuss about a bit. Now, Newt, let's talk about this sensibly. Newt. My boy. Mervyn. I'm sorry. I apologize. I mean, if you want a typist, Newt, you shall have one.
1: Promise?
0: Yes.
1: How will you pay her?
0: Oh, well, we shall just have to make economies.
1: What economies?
0: Well, I don't know, but I'm sure we can think of some. If Newt, you will stop all this nonsense.
1: Well.
0: Now, I tell you what. What major expenses have we got this year? Now, come along. Come and sit down on the bed beside me, and we'll talk it all over.
1: Now, you're buying me a new suit.
0: Yes. Now, do you really need it?
1: Well, my old one's threadbare.
0: Yes, but can't it last a bit longer?
1: Well, yes, I suppose it can.
0: Good. Well, there you are, you see. That'll be saving something.
1: Yes, £25.
0: No, Newt, 16.
1: You said it was going to cost 25.
0: I said it would look as if it cost 25. What about the laundry bills? Can we cut down on a few of them?
1: Well, I suppose I could wash my own shirts.
0: What a good idea. Now, that'll save about another £10 at least. What other luxuries have we?
1: Sherry, my lord. You could cut out sherry.
0: I might be able to, Newt, but the Archdeacon certainly couldn't. What about your drinking chocolate?
1: Well, I must confess, I'm rather fond of drinking chocolate.
0: Yes, but you must make your share of the sacrifices, Newt.
1: Very well, my lord.
0: Now, you see, that's 16, 10, and say £5 for the drinking chocolate, £31. I think we could get a girl for a fortnight for that.
1: Oh, thank you, my lord.
0: That's all right, Newt. I'll go and telephone the staff bureau immediately.
1: But there's no need, my lord. The dean's niece is a typist.
0: The dean's niece?
1: Yes, he suggested she could help.
0: Oh, did he indeed? Well, I can tell you, Newt, I'm not having that great giraffe lolloping all over my house.
1: Oh, yes, I'd forgotten she was a giraffe.
0: I'll put up with a lot, Newt, but I'm not standing for that. Oh, go and answer the front door. Please. I'll just go into the study and see how that fellow's getting on with my television.
1: Right, my lord. Coming. Ah, Mrs. Pugh Critchley.
2: Oh, good morning, Newt. I've called to see the bishop.
1: Have you brought your giraffe?
2: I beg your pardon.

0: Your niece. The dean said you'd be bringing your niece.
1: Of course I have. She's... Felicity? Felicity, where are you?
2: Here, Aunt Grace. Hello.
0: Oh. Hello.
1: Felicity, this is Mr. Newt, the bishop's chaplain.
2: How do you do, Mr. Newt?
0: Oh, how do you do? Won't you come in?
1: Thank you. Who is it, Newt? Ah, bishop. Do you know my niece?
0: Yes, but...
3: Oh, yes, well, that is, do I?
0: Usn't you to be taller?
1: Of course not. You must have met our other niece, Prudence.
0: Oh.
2: I'm Felicity.
0: Such a charming name.
3: Yes, and now I look at you, I see you're not a bit like Prudence.
1: Unfortunately, Prudence couldn't come today. She's a very sweet girl.
3: Yes. Well, I am delighted to meet you, my dear.
2: Thank you, Bishop.
0: It makes a difference, doesn't it, my lord?
3: What, Newt?
0: There not being any giraffes about.
1: What is all this about giraffes?
3: Oh, nothing, madam. No, the dean mentioned to my chaplain that Miss Pugh-Critchley...
2: Felicity.
3: Yes, that Felicity is at a secretarial college, and my chaplain wondered if you'd care to come and do some typing for him, my dear.
2: Oh, is this a proposition?
0: It certainly is.
1: She can't work. She's on holiday.
0: Well, young women get bored on holiday, you know.
2: They certainly do.
1: But I've been to a great deal of trouble to see this young woman isn't bored. She has a list of engagements that will keep her busy morning and afternoon for a fortnight.
0: How about the evening?
2: Yes, I'm free in the evening.
0: You wouldn't mind us working in the evenings, would you, my lord?
3: Oh, no, of course not.
2: Then it's settled. When do I start?
0: Well, what's wrong with this evening?
2: You don't waste much time, do you?
0: I try not to.
1: But we're having dinner with the Chancellor this evening.
2: Well, I'll come on here after dinner.
1: You can't. He's promised to show you his collection of mosses, and that always takes a long time.
2: Oh, well, we'll have to wait until tomorrow, I'm afraid.
1: We'll see about that. I must speak to your uncle. Now, do come along. We mustn't keep the precentor's mother waiting.
3: No, of course. Let me show you out.
4: Your telly is working, sir.
3: Oh, splendid. What's it like?
4: Lovely reception. Come and see.
3: Oh, right. Excuse me, madam. Goodbye, my dear. So nice to meet you.
0: Let me show you out.
1: Television.
0: Yes, the bishop's just bought himself a new colour set.
2: Super. Have you seen colour, Aunt Grace?
1: Certainly not. You know your uncle's views on television.
0: Well, please give my regards to the precentor's mother. Good morning.
1: One moment, Newt. I must just go into the study and have a word with the bishop.
3: I thought you'd gone, madam.
1: Yes, Bishop, I just wanted to say I've had an idea about this typing.
3: Oh, indeed.
1: Yes, I think I can arrange for Felicity to come here after dinner this evening.
3: Yes, but what about the Chancellor's mosses? Won't he be upset?
1: Oh, I'm sure I can make him understand.
3: Oh, well, my chaplain will be delighted. We must tell him at once.
1: What?
3: I said we must tell him at once.
1: Oh, yes.
3: Madam, do you like my new colour television?
1: Oh, me? Oh, I'm sorry, I haven't noticed it.
3: But you haven't taken your eyes off it. Not since you entered this room. Would you like me to turn up the sound?
1: Certainly not, Bishop. I can assure you I'm not the least interested in all that sex and violence. Now, if you'll excuse me, I must go. Felicity?
2: Yes, Anne?
1: Come along. We can't hang about.
0: I'm so sorry we shan't be seeing you again.
2: So am I. Mm.
3: Oh, it's all right, Newt. Mrs. Pugh-Critchley has overcome the problem. You are to come here after dinner tonight, Felicity, my dear.
2: Super. Oh, I couldn't be more pleased.
0: Oh, thank you, Mrs. Pugh-Critchley.
5: May I come in? Good morning, my lord. Ah, there you are, Grace.
6: Morning, Dean.
5: Grace, you haven't forgotten your lunch with the precentor's mother.
1: No, Lionel, we're just leaving.
2: We've been arranging for me to come here to type, Uncle Lionel.
3: Excellent work, that's the thing.
5: Now, come along.
1: Have you got the shopping, Lionel?
5: Yes, my love.
1: What on earth is that you've got under your arm?
5: A large tin, my love. It was on your list.
1: The baker told you that?
5: No, the ironmonger.
1: I thought I told you to go to the baker.
5: But the baker is hardly likely to stock tins.
1: A large tin is a loaf of bread.
5: A loaf? How can a tin be a loaf?
1: You just have to go down to the town again.
5: But it's early closing.
1: Well, you just have to hurry. Come along, Felicity.
2: I'll see you tonight.
0: I shall look forward to that.
2: So shall I. Good morning.
3: Well, Newt, that seems to have solved your problem.
0: Oh, yes, my lord. trouble. She certainly does.
3: Well, we mustn't waste time.
0: Ah, you mean the visitation returns?
3: No, of course not. I mean, we must see what's on television. Come on.

0: Oh, good evening, Archdeacon. Back from Ringmoles?
1: Yes. Is the bishop in?
0: I'm afraid he's busy, Archdeacon. I have strict instructions not to interrupt him. Can I give him a message?
1: No, I'll come back later.
0: Oh, right.
1: I say, Newt.
0: Yes, Archdeacon.
1: How's your problem?
0: My problem?
1: You know, the pressure.
0: Oh! The dean's niece has offered to help, Archdeacon.
1: Does he know?
0: Yes, he suggested it.
1: Bless my soul.
2: These are the voyages of the starship Enterprise.
0: I've brought you a cup of coffee, my lord.
2: It's 5-year mission.
0: Coffee, my lord.
1: What?
0: My lord, could you please turn the sound down?
1: Oh, all right. Oh, put it down, Luke. I'll drink it later.
0: Are you sure you didn't want any dinner?
1: But of course. I told you I wasn't hungry.
0: But you've been sitting here watching that television since Magic Roundabout.
1: Do keep quiet, Luke. You know, I haven't enjoyed anything like this for a long time.
3: Thank you, Mr. Smart.
0: Ah, that'll be Felicity.
1: Well, go and let her in.
0: Yes, my lord.
1: Oh, and please impress upon her the need to be as quiet as possible.
0: Yes, my lord, of course.
4: Hello there.
0: Good evening, Miss Pugh Critchley. How is the Chancellor?
4: Rather upset I couldn't stay to see his mosses.
0: Ah, do come in.
4: Thank you.
0: Oh, by the way, we've got to be quiet because of the bishop.
4: Naturally. Where is he?
0: In the study, watching television.
4: In the study? Well, isn't he going to be a bit in the way?
0: Oh, no. He won't interfere with the typing.
4: I wasn't thinking of typing.
0: Now, if you'd like to sit down at the desk, I'll show you the ropes.
4: All right, if you say so. Good evening, Bishop.
1: Good evening, my dear. Now, you will keep quiet, won't you? We're right in the middle of Star Trek.
0: Now, in this filing cabinet here are the records of every parish for the last 100 years, with the yearly returns of confirmation, marriage, baptism, burials, etc. What we have to do is...
3: Luke, answer that, will you?
0: I'm sorry, my lord. We're rather busy. Could you go?
3: Me?
1: Very well.
5: Good evening, Bishop.
3: Oh, can I help you, madam?
5: Yes, please take my coat.
3: Your coat? Are you staying?
5: Certainly.
3: But why?
5: Well, I can hardly let my niece be out alone at this hour.
3: Oh, I see. All right. Am I to expect the dean, too?
5: No, Lionel's having a quiet evening at home. Now, where is my niece?
3: In the study with my chaplain.
5: Ah.
3: But surely you don't want to go in there.
5: Why not?
3: Well, the television is on.
5: Then it must be switched off, Bishop. Come along. Ah! There you are, Felicity.
4: Aunt Grace, what are you doing here?
3: My very question.
5: Bishop, please. Turn off that set.
3: Oh, very well.
5: Thank you. I hope you don't think me narrow-minded, Bishop.
3: No, of course not, madam.
5: But one must stand by one's principles. Lionel feels very strongly about television.
3: Yes, madam, I heard his sermon.
5: By the way, that program you were watching...
3: The one I was watching?
5: I suppose it was full of violence.
3: Oh, certainly not.
5: That's what you tell me, Bishop.
3: Well, if you don't believe me, see for yourself.
5: That won't be necessary.
3: Well, I can assure you it's perfectly all right.
5: Nevertheless...
3: Madam, it is a perfectly respectable program.
5: Well, in that case... one moment. Felicity?
4: Yes, Aunt Grace?
5: Wouldn't you like to take your work into another room?
0: Whatever for?
5: So that the television won't disturb you.
4: What a splendid idea. Come on.
0: But there isn't anywhere else.
4: There must be.
3: You can use the dining room, Luke.
0: Well, I suppose so.
4: Of course. Come on.
0: Oh, no. I've suddenly remembered we haven't cleared dinner.
4: Well, isn't there... somewhere else?
0: No, the morning room's being decorated and the conservatory's too cold. There's absolutely nowhere.
4: But there must be in a great house like this.
0: But there isn't. Except my bedroom.
4: I wondered when you'd get round to it. Come on!
3: Now, madam, I do assure you that this is entirely innocent.
5: That's what you tell me, Bishop.
6: The osis of some kind. Exactly like a pet owner speaking to a beloved animal, would you say? No, it's more than that. More like love.
3: There, madam. What did I tell you?
5: Well, I'm bound to say I've seen nothing anyone could take exception to.
3: What, you admit it?
5: Yes, but I don't doubt it would be a very different story if we were to turn to BBC Two.
3: Oh, why?
5: I hear they show some highly undesirable programs.
3: Oh, really? What nonsense. It's perfectly harmless.
5: No, I can't believe that.
3: Well, if you don't, why not see for yourself?
7: That's the end of Newsroom for tonight, and I'll say goodnight.
3: Now, do you believe me, madam?
5: What about ITV? I'm sure we'll find something on that. I'll switch over. This is more like it. Swan Lake. How delightful.
3: Oh, excuse me. I'll just go and answer the door. Oh, Dean, what can I do for you?
8: I wonder if I might impose on you as a neighbor, my lord.
3: In what way?
8: Have you any bread?
3: Bread?
8: I was having dinner alone, and there is no bread.
3: Well, I'm sure we can find you some. Come in, do. Join your wife in the study.
8: Grace, but she is with the Chancellor.
3: No, she's in there, watching television.
8: What?
3: Grace! Grace! Grace!
5: Donald, what are you doing here?
3: What are you doing, and why are you watching television?
5: The bishop made me.
3: I did nothing of the kind. But I'll switch it off.
8: I believed you to be at the Chancellor's.
5: Yeah, I was. I only came to look after Felicity.
8: Felicity, of course. Where is she?
3: She is in the dining room with my chaplain. In a room, alone, with your chaplain? Great Scott! Oh, she's with my chaplain. She's in very good hands.
8: I trust she's nothing of the sort. Will you find her at once?
3: I think I hear him in the hall now.
9: But Miss Pugh Christian, where are you going?
10: Back to the Chancellor's to get him to show me his motives.
9: Why?
10: Because I think it'll be more exciting.
8: Felicity!
10: Oh, hello, Uncle Lionel.
8: Where have you been?
9: In my bedroom.
8: What?
9: Gracious heavens!
3: Newt, I told you to go into the dining room.
9: I know, my lord, but we decided my room would be more comfortable.
8: I have heard enough, my lord.
3: Oh, Dean, you're jumping to quite the wrong conclusion.
8: Can you deny that your chaplain has taken advantage of my niece?
9: In what way? I haven't done anything.
10: No comment.
3: No. I mean, look at him, Dean. Anyone can see that the boy is completely innocent.
8: Well, my lord, perhaps I have been hasty, if I have your assurance that nothing is amiss.
3: Dean, all that has happened is that these two young people have been working while your wife and I have watched a little harmless television.
8: Harmless? There's no such thing as harmless television.
11: Anyone at home?
3: Oh, Henry, my dear old friend, what are you doing here?
11: I thought you'd like to have a chat, Bishop.
3: I'm having enough chat as it is, thank you.
8: Do you know my niece, Archdeacon?
11: No, but I'd like to.
9: Miss Pugh Critchley, the Archdeacon.
10: How do you do, Archdeacon?
11: Oh, congratulations, Newt.
8: Why do you congratulate Newt?
11: Well, hasn't she come to help him?
10: Not anymore, she hasn't.
9: But you can't go like this. I'll never manage without you.
10: Oh, well, I suppose if you really want me to stay.
9: Oh, thank you. She mayn't she, Dean?
8: Well, I suppose I can't object.
11: I think I would.
8: However... Grace!
5: Yes, Lionel?
8: You must come with me.
5: But, Lionel...
8: At once!
5: Oh, very well, Lionel.
9: Come on, Miss Pugh Critchley. Let's go into the study and get to work.
10: Right.
3: Yes, come on, Henry. I've got something to show you.
11: Not in the study, Bishop.
3: Henry, of course.
11: But we can't go in there. There, there.
3: Oh, nonsense, Henry. They won't disturb us.
11: Oh, speak for yourself.
9: Don't worry, Archdeacon. We shall only be typing quietly.
11: Typing? Who's talking about typing?
3: Why, Henry, what are you talking about?
11: Certainly not typing.
9: But Miss Pugh Critchley is here to do the typing, Archdeacon.
11: Oh, then she's not your girl.
9: My girl? Oh, Archdeacon, what a suggestion.
10: Mr. Newt, what's so funny?
9: Fancy thinking that... Well, nothing, really. In fact... Oh, crikey Moses. Oh.
1: Really, Henry, you do get the most extraordinary ideas.
12: Well, I'm sorry, Bishop.
1: Now, come along into the study.
12: Yes, Bishop. Are we going to have a chat?
1: No, I am going to show you, Henry, my colour television. Coming, Newt?
9: Well, my lord, actually, no.
1: Why not?
9: Well, I've suddenly realised my bedroom might be more comfortable after all. So, if you'll excuse me, would you lead the way, Felicity?
4: At last. Come on.
12: What does that mean, Bishop?
1: I'm afraid, Henry, it means that we won't be able to watch television. We shall have to type the visitation returns ourselves. Now, which do you want? Baptism and confirmation or marriages and burials?
12: Toss your void, Bishop.
1: Right.

In that episode of All Gas and Gaiters, the parts were played as follows. The Archdeacon, Robertson Hare, the Bishop, William Mervyn, the Dean, John Barron, the Chaplain, Jonathan Cecil, Mrs. Pugh Critchley, Joan Sanderson, Felicity, Julia McKenzie, the TV man, Michael Kilgarriff. The Bishop Loses His Chaplain was written for television and adapted for radio by Pauline Devaney and Edwin Apps. The program was produced by John Dyes.

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1: Amanda Iannucci's Charm Offensive, presented by Amanda Iannucci.
2: Hello, and welcome back to Charm Offensive, the program that's an anagram of man's chive offer. And interesting fact this, it was actually chives that Dutch settlers first offered to natives in return for the land that we now know as Dundee. And it's been a week dominated by magnificent sporting highs and lows, all summed up by the new name for Mars Bars, which is Kick Ronaldo in the Face. That spirit certainly caught on because, inspired by David Walliams swimming the English Channel for charity, Wayne Rooney said he's going to be going on a fun run to Lisbon. At least he says it will be fun. To make the run harder, Wayne Rooney will be carrying in each hand a hammer. And joining me on Charm Offensive this week, please welcome Mark Watson, Simon Evans and Stuart Lee. Okay, so as I said, David Walliams came up with another repulsive Little Britain character this week. A bloke who enjoys swimming through turds towards the French. So, time to ask our panel whether they sponsored themselves to get here, and how did they get on?
3: Well, this is probably the right moment to explain why I am sitting here this evening in a tub full of baked beans. And, I actually crossed the channel on a raft of poo earlier this week myself. I didn't intend to, just went for a swim off Brighton Beach, but that's how it ended up.
4: I swam, it's annoying, I swam across the channel dressed as David Walliams. looking back, it was probably the worst time I could have chosen to do it. Completely overshadowed by the real David Walliams doing the same thing. There's hardly any sponsorship or media interest.
5: I've decided to fly to Calais on the back of a goose while smeared with the grease of David Walliams.
3: Yeah.
5: It won't raise any money, but it will raise awareness of that issue.
3: He used fat that was from a goose that had already been killed for its liver anyway, so it was completely...
5: Yeah, it was completely hygiene, although I did watch the goose being killed for its liver and I was aroused whilst that so that takes the sound edge off. Difficult to decide if that's the kind of thing that has to be cut, isn't it? Because it doesn't use foul language, but it is an offensive idea.
2: I don't know. If we keep mentioning goose arousal throughout the show...
5: Yeah, no, no choice.
3: What about if it's sponsored goose arousal? If everyone here now agrees to give 10p for every mention of goose arousal.
2: Yeah. If anyone in the audience feels the urge to cough, could they cough like this? Goose arousal!
5: There's always been a relationship, hasn't there, between comedy character acting and endurance swimming.
4: This is just the latest.
2: I think that's a relationship you're about to explore.
5: No, you'll remember that Dick Emery could famously hold his breath for 4 hours underwater. And that Paul Squire was part squid.
2: But Dick Emery could only do that after he died. When he was buried at sea.
5: Yeah. And whilst blacked up.
2: To blend in with,
5: goose arousal.
2: Ronnie Corbett's going to climb Bruce Forsyth. Look out for that.
3: Watch your footing on the top, that's my advice.
2: Well, we'll move on to a round called Bring Me the Eyelid of Cristiano Ronaldo. Referring to the now notorious wink Ronaldo made to his teammates when he persuaded the ref to send off Wayne Rooney. And the extraordinary statement made by Alan Shearer in the BBC's World Cup analysis afterwards, which was that Wayne Rooney should, quote, stick one on him in training. And he didn't mean a kiss. He meant a big, potato-shaped head. So, my question is, were any of you whipped up into a hate-spattered frenzy by this BBC-approved appeal for you to commit violence on another man? Or were you, like me, not rising to this childish bait because you've suddenly realised you're now very Italian?
4: I haven't seen it yet. I've got it all on video, so don't tell me anything else. I have to keep doing this. I haven't watched the last election yet, so every time someone says the Prime Minister, I have to go, la, la, la.
5: Well, I'm not interested in football as a sport, so your question that you've asked me is of no interest to me. But what I,
4: that's a promising tack.
5: I like the way that they do a lot more coverage now of the managers and the coaches.
6: Yes.
5: They like creating a kind of dramatic subplot. Yes. And it's almost as if, particularly managers from developing countries, look, right, as the team does worse, they have to stand on the touchline gesturing more and saying things like, do what I told you to do before, so that when they get home, they won't be shot in the head by a gambling cartel. And Sven has chosen not to do that. He kind of sits.
6: He's more mysterious, isn't he?
5: But that other little bloke who's going to take over.
6: Yes.
5: What's he called?
7: McLaren.
5: Yeah, he like acts up, doesn't he? He's like making notes and stuff. Trying to show you that he could do it really well. If he was left.
2: What's he writing on his
3: mind? I think it's just Mark Theo Walcott's homework, isn't he? That was part of the...
6: Should we bring him down now before he's become manager? Should we do that British thing of not even building him up to knock him down, just knock him down?
7: Yeah.
6: Knock him down when he's down.
4: Saves a lot of time, doesn't it? Yeah.
5: I think immediately his face should be printed in a tabloid newspaper superimposed over a root vegetable. It's never too soon for that to happen.
6: The question is which root vegetable?
4: Yeah, they're running out.
6: We've had turnip. Have we had carrot?
3: Well, we had swede as well, presumably, with Ericsson, although they didn't use it. Maybe it was too obvious. I don't know. It's too easy. It's route one. We're not going to do that. Yeah.
4: McLaren's not a million miles away from being a beetroot, is he? If you think about it, it's permanently purple.
3: More of a radish, really. Yeah. There's a more furious rosy glow rather than a deep burgundy hue, I would say. It sounds like I've overly studied the root vegetables.
4: Yeah. And now sorting out the men from the boys in terms of who's got an allotment and who's just bluffing.
5: This is the kind of football conversation. I live in fear of being asked by barbers or cab drivers for opinions about football. But to find myself here on Radio 4 saying, which root vegetable most resembles the future manager of England? Yes. I can cope with that. And in fact, next time a cab driver turns around to me and says, what do you think of the game tonight? I'll go, I don't know, but I think McLaren is like a carrot.
3: I think when he said, Shearer said stick one on him, they may have been a completely innocent suggestion that he play in goal next time around, because he's a bit of a diver.
6: All right, so legally...
3: Or maybe stick one on him would be a little rosette saying, I cheated at the World Cup. Yeah.
4: I think Gary Lineker would never have allowed it a few years ago. I think he's got a lot nastier, Lineker.
5: Lineker was a moral footballer, but an immoral man.
3: No, he wasn't a very moral footballer. He was a goal hanger, wasn't he, really?
4: I think he was never booked. He was never booked in his career.
3: I've never been booked whilst playing for England either. I mean,
5: I think Lineker was a sinister figure, because he chose to advertise crisps. Mm-hmm. And, you know, we now know from the scientific breakthroughs that have been made in the last few years that crisps are actually bad for children. They make them fat. That can lead...
4: There was no way we could have known
3: Lineker
4: that.
3: Lineker helped his pawn.
5: But Lineker chose to...
3: He was at that time when Chris were regarded as being one of the five major food groups.
5: I know, so
2: Okay, well, as I mentioned earlier, I managed to get over any national disappointment by suddenly remembering I was Italian. And throughout the show, I'll be getting in touch with my Italian roots. Listeners at home will hear what that sounds like, because it will go something like this. Whenever you hear that sound, it'll indicate that we've gone all Italian. And you'll know that we've taken the roof off the studio, we're sitting outside in a piazza, enjoying a coffee and a cappuccino, just letting the day...
3: A coffee and a cappuccino, you are enormously Italian, aren't you?
2: Oh, yes. For that, you need this. This is great, I've got this machine here, it's a pad thing.
4: Everyone who's Italian gets given one of these at birth.
2: Yeah. All sorts of buttons on it. I feel like a sort of comical Stephen Hawking. I can just... I can press. Listen to that.
5: These all appear to be variations on the theme from El Dorado.
2: So we'll be having little Italian moments where we want to carry on the discussion, but in a slightly Italian way, sort of sitting up, let the day drift by, where we sit and watch small-town corruption. I've got some Italian delicacies with me here as well, which we're going to circle it as well. Just a little part of the show that whenever the Italian music comes on, we've got... basically, it's just bits of raw meat, but it's prosciutto salamis. And,
5: it's in this really hot night, on this really hot studio, what I really wanted was a plate of sweating raw meat. Can people see that? There's a piece of transparent sausage meat here.
4: It comes with a transparent pig.
6: It's a slice of David Walliams.
2: Now then, Scotland. I used to be Scottish before I became very Italian. How I miss that country, a land of misty rivers flowing in broth and whose national dress is Scotch tape. A country that invented television in batter and who's now the subject of a quaint racist attack by David Cameron, who suggested this week that Scottish MPs shouldn't vote on legislation that affects just England. So, Lummi, a charm offensive amici, where do you stand on how this lovely, forgotten little land should be treated?
5: Well, I agree with him. What do you think of that? I think that the English should only vote on Scottish matters and that the Scottish should only vote on English matters. And it would be like mutually assured destruction. And then, you know, if the English tried to pass a law saying that all Scottish people should have a picture of Admiral Nelson tattooed on their face, yes, then the Scots could say yeah, and then you're going to have to only eat Scottish food. And there would be like a balance, like Solomon and the baby.
7: Yes. It'd be a bit like the day they had the comic relief once where people swapped jobs.
2: Mm. Yes.
7: Did that happen or did I dream it? What an idea, though.
5: What I understand is what it means by that Scots should not be allowed to vote on matters that concern only the English. Mm. So what are matters that concern only the English? I'm asking you, as
3: England.
5: A Scot.
2: No, I'm not. It's a very good
5: just
2: point.
5: Curious.
2: It's a very good point. What would make it better is just a little drizzle of olive oil.
5: You know that with a Scotch egg, right?
2: Yes.
5: That?
2: Yes.
5: What is a Scotch egg? What is a Scotch egg?
2: It's an egg encased in a sort of Chernobyl-esque concrete arrangement of flour and some orange stuff that...
5: Yeah. Mm. So what's the whole deal?
2: I'm not sure is the answer. I really do not know.
5: It's an egg in sausage meat.
2: Oh, right. Is that what it is?
5: Basically.
2: My God, that's disgusting.
5: I know. They thought, an egg on its own, that's not nice enough. Cover it in sausage meat and batter. Then it will be a delicacy. But what I want to know is, does batter and sausage meat define something as being Scottish? If that is the case, then what is the Scottish Parliament? Is that like an ordinary Parliament, like ours, the best one? But encased in sausage meat and batter.
3: This is the difference between the word Scottish and the word Scotch, and the Scottish people get quite upset if you call them Scotch, and that's why, it's because you're saying that they're encased in batter and sausage meat.
5: Also, that's what gives the whiskey its unique taste.
3: Absolutely. A bit peaty. I'm getting a little bit of flint and a huge mouthful of rancid sausage meat.
2: So Sean Connery is a sort of Roger Moore in batter.
3: Only in hindsight, obviously.
2: Only in hindsight, yeah. A retrospective battered Roger Moore, if you will.
5: And yet, ironically, he was the best James Bond,
2: exactly.
5: Despite that handicap.
3: Well,
5: those...
2: I think, you know, like in Wales, you have road signs in two languages. Mm. I think they should have that in Scotland, because if you grow up in Scotland, there's two things you're taught. One is, we'll never get through to the World Cup, and the other is, how to do Sean Connery. Which is, you know, so you have great games playing, you know, what's Sean Connery's favourite actress? Shishi Spacek. And, you know, what's his favourite poet? Siegfried Sassoon. And I think you should have...
7: Those days must have flown by.
2: Yeah. I think you should have road signs in Scotland that give the speed limits in English, 60, and Sean, 60.
3: The trouble is we've sort of paused halfway through a devolutionary process, haven't we? We're like a stegosaurus now which had a proper brain in its head and then another smaller brain in its arse just for waggling its tail with, and that's roughly what we have. Administratively speaking,
2: hang on,
3: now, isn't it, in this country?
2: Hang on,
3: we have to decide.
2: Time out here. I'm just doing that to calm everyone down. Are you equating the Scottish Parliament, which...
3: I leave it to your audience to decide which brain is which.
2: Well, we then come on to the vexed constitutional question of what this country should be called. Mm. Because I think this is the only country, I think, in the world that doesn't know what it's called. Is it the United Kingdom? Is it Great Britain? Is it the UK? Is it England? Is it the British Isles? I think we should settle this matter once and for all through proper constitutional channels, which is...
3: Tesco. How about that?
2: Call it Tesco.
3: Tesco, yeah. Just be done with it.
5: I think it should be called Poundland.
2: The United States of Dame Judi Dench.
5: What makes you think of the name of a person? Oh, you could have got Ian Harris. Yeah. You thought in Britain, Ian Harris, and in the United Nations, it would be addressed as Mr. Harris.
3: But who could call us Ian? Almost no one in the world. Well,
6: America. But wouldn't it split up into, wouldn't bits Malta, of it want to be called maybe. Ian, and the other bits want to be called Harris, and Ian would support any team that isn't Harris.
5: The usual fragmentation would occur.
7: Friendly states would call us Harrow, or the Hammeister, or something.
2: Okay, to help resolve this matter of what on earth we're called, I'm going to ask the Charm Offensive audience to come up with a name for this country. Now, in the past, this island race has had its land's name determined by the confluence of two millennia of history, but today, could we keep it to 10 minutes? So in 10 minutes, we'll read out the best titles and vote on a winner.
3: Which country are they going to name, though? England or the UK or the British Isles or Great Britain?
2: Pull at that thread and the whole world unravels.
6: Okay.
2: Well, they're all deciding our fate. We're going to hurriedly push on to a round called I'm Going to Have to Hurry You, I'm John Humphreys. And I need to go to the toilet. And it's concerned with being left behind. Are you behind three series of 24 and all 10 assistants of Doctor Who? Have you managed to catch up on all the West Wings, or are you still back at the series where they had Lincoln? In our age of more and more things to watch, are you, like me, behind on absolutely everything so that in the end you will end up lapping yourself? Mark, are you behind?
7: I'm hugely. Well, I've already said that I haven't been able to watch any of the elections. I've got those backed up. I've actually got the whole of TV in a box set ready to watch. And it's just a question of, so I've never been able to. I think everyone, that you know, like reading week at university, I think there should be a national period where we don't have to do anything else. We're all allowed to just catch up on things we haven't seen. And maybe you can have a test at the end of it, but just 6 weeks or something. I don't want to see the economy crippled, but if we just set aside 6 weeks...
6: I've actually just commit a small crime, you know, so no one is hurt. But it's serious enough to go to something like an open prison for about 6 months.
7: Yeah.
6: Because then it could just take lots of books.
7: It'd be great.
6: Computer fraud or something. You know, insurance.
7: We've all fantasised about a year banged up.
6: Yes. With Jonathan Aitken.
5: These days, the prisons are like 5-star hotels.
3: You might find the library doesn't run to all the ladies' box sets. That would be really frustrating if you then were watching.
7: They don't take box sets off you when you go into prison, do they? They're one of the things that you're allowed to take in.
5: What disappoints me is that I haven't seen, like, loads of classic HBO series. I haven't watched all three of The Godfather or Citizen Kane or whatever, but due to a mixture of mild alcoholism and insomnia and what gets on TV late at night when you're awake, I have seen the Lewis Collins films Who Dares Wins 8 times. So I kind of, that is time I'll never get back.
6: No. Do you want that time back? Do you feel resentful of what Lewis
5: Collins... I do. I resent Lewis Collins personally for it. I've written to him asking how he's going to reimburse me. He stayed strangely silent on the subject of that. But it does make you think. When you think, I've watched that 8 times, all these things I haven't seen. Mm-hmm. Where did all the time go? Where did it go? And how did I come to be 38 here tonight, and all these things have passed, and I don't know what they are, and I don't know about football, I don't know what the East Lothian question is, but there are people in this room that want my opinions about things. I'm being asked these questions.
7: This is called a midlife crisis, everyone.
5: I don't know how it came to be.
2: Would you like some ciabatta?
6: To get back to the topic in hand, which was wasting our time.
5: Yes.
3: Leibniz, have you heard of him?
2: Leibniz.
3: I read it reading years ago. He was the last man who knew everything. He was up to speed on everything.
7: Oh, Leibniz knew everything?
3: Yeah, apparently. And invented calculus as well.
7: I think he could invent a great many things if he knew everything. He should have given us something like an easy way to peel an orange or something. What about those people you can text 63336 and they do claim to know everything? They can't answer any question.
5: Yeah. Have you ever done that? I did that.
7: I have done it, yeah.
5: What was the last thing you asked them?
7: I asked them the whereabouts of an Italian restaurant, a specific restaurant that I was looking for. And they... Hey! And to be fair, they did know it, so I assume they probably do know everything else.
5: Oh, Sunday. last Sunday.
3: Perfectly reasonable sample size.
5: Last Sunday, I was in a pub garden in the Cotswolds, and I texted those people to ask them which year the BBC stopped broadcasting the black and white minstrel show, which has come up in an argument.
7: I was insisting it was 1982. I was very wrong.
3: Aren't they just some people with a computer and they Google it?
8: I think they probably are.
7: It's that guy. He's still around.
6: I texted them who is Leibniz, and they gave me the address of an Italian restaurant.
8: It might be they just used that answer every time, and I was extremely lucky. Yeah.
7: But the interesting thing about that is that at the end of a phone line, there is a man or a woman claiming...
8: These days,
6: why is she not doing the ironing?
7: She's
6: multitasking. Yeah. Yeah.
8: I once asked a bigger question. I asked them in which year of human history most people died.
6: Oh yes.
8: I thought maybe it would just be last year because it's always, you know, the population's always. Yeah. But I wasn't sure because there's been some awful years. And
7: I think they thought it was vaguely sinister that you would ring up and ask that. I mean, they'd probably normally get people asking them trivia, and you ask them which year did most people die. If you texted me saying, which year did most people die in? I'd text back and go, why do you ask?
8: Yeah. It's funny, actually. I did text a few people first, and no one was very forthcoming on the subject.
3: I've got to say, though, the black and white minstrel shows must have set a few alarm bells ringing, must it? Are you thinking, is it too late for a comeback?
6: Okay, well, in order to save time catching up on all the celebrity gossip that we have to read now, if we ever want to sound normal, we go over now to our ace celebrity gossip spotter, Vaughan Savage, who's been out celebrity gossip spotting acely for a section called Condense Celebrity Gossip News.
9: Guess what? Michael Parkinson spends his holidays working as a mercenary in the Congo. Aww. Mariah Carey demands a baby llama as part of her backstage rider so she can slit its stomach open and sleep inside it. Cool. Tom Jones sweats gravy. Yipes. Davina McCall has 4 spare voice boxes grown on the back of an unnamed mouse. Her tongues are being farmed in horses. Weird. Strictly Come Dancing's Bruce Forsyth's hair is real, but the rest of him is a wig. Dr. Fox isn't a real doctor, he's a git. Ooh. Eminem has bought a middle-aged Christian woman installed in his bedroom to shock first thing every morning. Heiress Paris Hilton and BBC Breakfast presenter Bill Turnbull have finally made their romance public. They were spotted on Tuesday smooching in Halfords in Welwyn Garden City. Bill picked up a bicycle pump and playfully blew Paris's hair around with it. It really looked like love was in the air. Guess what? Chris Moyles is gay. He regularly goes to gay nightclubs, meets other gay men, and has anonymous gay sexual encounters. By which I mean, of course, he's rubbish.
6: Okay, the next round's called History. Never heard of it. I was too young. And it's inspired by a campaign launched this week by Michael Palin and Stephen Fry and historians like David Starkey to encourage schools to spend more time studying history in a campaign called Make History, Not History. So, having arrived at this present moment in history, do our panel feel that history matters?
7: Well, I think we have to be suspicious of history. Because history is written by the winners. For example, I was in Sweden about 2 weeks ago, and I went to this place called Viking Island. And the guides were explaining in what they imagined was good English, but actually sounded like MTV presenters. They were explaining that the Vikings, they didn't, all we know about Vikings is from Christian anti-Viking propaganda. So the Vikings never had helmets with horns on them. They also never pillaged anywhere. And they didn't do any raping either. That was exaggerated.
6: Oh, right.
7: But they did touch a nun's leg in Lindisfarne. From that, the whole myth of the Vikings, right, as we understand it, grew up.
6: What is pillaging? How do you pillage?
7: Burgling. Well, pillaging is a mixture of burglary and tilling the soil.
6: Right.
7: And basically, it's stealing...
3: Burglary on horseback, isn't it?
7: Yeah, it's stealing nutrients from the soil using a kind of very long hoe. Then they would take those nutrients back to Sweden and grow all the rich produce that Sweden's famous for.
6: So pillaging's quite a good thing. It should be more of it in gardeners' world.
7: It wasn't so much theft as just the movement around of soil.
6: Yeah.
8: Gardeners' world starts off being called Titchmarsh's Pillaging Hour. Is anyone else really disappointed to hear that Vikings didn't do any of the things that we've always... normally, if you hear a story of rape is not true, you're not disappointed. But in this case, I feel...
6: Yeah.
8: I mean, if you were to go to a fancy dress party as a Viking, what would you do now?
7: Well...
8: it may happen.
6: A nice Swedish bloke just moving soil around.
8: Just go as a conscientious gardener. That's no... It's much harder to convey with a fancy dress.
5: But those are the challenges that aficionados of fancy dress have to rise to. Especially as new information becomes available. What you have to understand about fancy dress, Mark, is that it's not static. It moves with the time.
6: There is indeed a whole history of fancy dress that runs in parallel to the dress that it's being fancy about.
5: Waiting to be uncovered, yeah. The problem with you, Mark, is you're a fancy dress purist. You want to draw a line in the sand and say that's what those costumes are.
8: Well, if someone says, oh, I'm a cowboy, I don't think it's unreasonable, they should have a hat. You'll probably tell me next they didn't have hats.
5: They didn't have hats, no.
8: Unbelievable.
6: Interesting fact, they were scared of cows.
5: Yeah.
2: So what will be remembered from this era now?
8: I think what will be remembered by the sound of it is Michael Palin and Stephen Fry. If they're the ones who are reforming the history syllabus, then it's all going to be about them. History lessons will be things like, once there was a man called Michael who went to all sorts of countries and was very well-mannered wherever he went. And released an extraordinary series of DVDs on the subject.
5: A man at the gym I go to knows Michael Palin's postman. And Michael Palin's postman says he's a really horrible bloke.
8: I don't...
5: It's true. How would he know? Does he accept his post in a hostile way?
6: That's because Michael Palin's postman doesn't like Michael Palin, because Michael Palin's postman knows that Michael Palin is so popular that so much mail is sent to Michael Palin that Michael Palin's postman is very, very hard-working.
5: Yeah, that might be it.
8: I've never heard Michael Palin say so many times.
3: Well, he's always going to be not there, and he'll be ringing the doorbell with something he can't quite get through.
6: They'll just be piling up, because he's gone for 6 months around the Andes.
5: The irony is... The irony is Michael Palin speaks very highly of his postman.
6: Shall we find out what this country's called?
5: Yeah.
6: We're going to actually make actual history here, because this is going to be definitive somehow. So we need to collect in the bits of paper. Well, the paper's been collected in. Does anybody want any of this very, very hot cheese?
10: Yep.
6: Okay.
10: Thank you.
6: This one here. That strange sense of disappointment felt when visiting a National Trust property land.
5: Euro car park.
6: West of Wales. Should be east of Wales.
3: UK.co.uk.
10: Mark, you got anything there?
8: I don't think I've necessarily got the cream of the crop here. Boner land, for example.
3: But Independent Republic of the Quaint.
6: And my favourite, actually, so far, which is An Audience with Guernsey. There you are. On that happy note, we leave you with this An Audience with Guernsey-ish audience. And we've just heard that J.K. Rowling has said Harry Potter will be killed in the final book by a grumbling postman with a sack full of hardbacks. Goodbye.
11: That was Amanda Iannucci's Charm Offensive, presented by Amanda Iannucci. The guests this week were Mark Watson, Simon Evans and Stuart Lee. It was written by Amanda Iannucci and John Holmes, Will Smith, Ian Martin, Nick Doody and Sean Gray. And the producer was David Tyler. The programme was a positive production for the BBC.
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20: 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Episode 1, Beansy, Beansy, Beansy, Beansy, Beansy.
21: Beansy, Beansy, Beansy, Beansy, Beansy.
22: Oh, hello, lovely Sue. Are you looking for Beansy?
21: I'm saying his name repeatedly and hoping for a response. 3 days he's been away, and that's not like Beansy. Beansy wouldn't do that.
22: And cats, well, they are creatures of habit, aren't they?
21: Not especially.
22: Oh, aren't they? Oh, all right, because I'm sure that I overheard someone saying that once.
21: Aye, they were probably talking about Howard Hughes.
22: Yes.
21: He was a creature of habit.
22: Yes, he was a creature of habit.
21: Particularly in his later days.
22: Later days, yes. Yes, it must have been him, yes.
21: Could you put this notice up in the window?
22: Can I have a quick goosey-goosey gander?
21: It's a plea for information about Beansy.
22: Right. Is that a picture of Beansy there?
21: No, it's a picture of a local actress who looks a bit like me, looking distraught for Beansy.
23: Oh, right, that's very clever. Hoping to provoke the local community using empathy as a tool.
21: That's right, tool. But as you know, I'm cursed with quite a sizable mole.
23: That's not a mole, lovely Sue. It's a beauty spot.
21: That's very kind of you, Dave. But a beauty spot doesn't have four hairs sticking out of it like the legs of an upturned bar stool. So I employed an actress who doesn't have a mole to evoke even more empathy.
22: Well, lovely Sue, your talent for creating a striking simile is already tugging at my heartstrings.
21: So you put it up then?
22: Of course, lovely Sue. Dave, do the honours, please.
23: Righto.
21: You're a good man, Ramesh. Right, back to saying Beansy. Beansy, Beansy, Beansy, Beansy, Beansy, Beansy.
24: Oh, hello, Sue.
21: Do you mind? Some folk are trying to say Beansy here.
22: Ah, look, how did you fare in bras, etc.?
24: Yeah, good. Had a lovely lingering look at a basque.
22: What about Jeff? Is he coming to the Traders Association meeting? What's happened to the lights? Sorry, my bad. It was the Beansy missive.
24: Beansy missive? What's the Beansy missive?
23: It's lovely Sue's card. It's taking up the last slot in the window.
22: Well, it's pitch black in here.
24: You should tear all this down.
22: What are you talking about? Huh? How else are unwanted prams going to be circulated?
24: Internet forums.
22: Oh, shut up. People rely on this board. We will not tear it down. But we will give it a judicious pruning. Dave, fetch Robert Pershing Wadlow. Righto.
24: Who's Robert Pershing Wadlow?
22: The big ladder.
23: For sale, child's onion, never used.
22: But what is the date on that one?
23: October 1997.
22: Well, if the onion hasn't already perished by now, it will belong to a teenager. The card is misleading, Dave. Pass it down.
23: Righto.
22: Okay, what's next?
23: Missing cat, Siamese, blue collar, answers to the name of Gubbins. That one's current, Ramesh. Barry Mason, the owner of Gubbins, was in here yesterday. Distraught. Hmm. He bought a big bag of flumps. Comfort eating. Distressed over his missing Gubbins.
22: Ah, yes, I am torn between the joy of the sale and the empathy of his Gubbins vacuum. Hasty bag, Gubbins. Next?
23: Lindsay Pride.
22: No, that one's staying up, huh? The Lindsay Gay and Lesbian Pride March is next week. Lovely Ellen, he was in earlier. They're all dressing like Tony Basil.
23: Tony Basil?
22: Oh, you know Tony Basil, huh? Oh, Mickey, you're so fine, you blow my mind. Hey, Mickey. That's the one.
23: Nah, I don't recall that, no.
22: Oh, shame. What else?
23: Let's see, missing cat, black, red collar, answers to the name of Pumper Dubry. That's current.
22: Keep.
23: Missing cat, ginger collar, answers to the name of Ginger. Current.
22: Keep.
23: And, missing cat, tortoise shell, sparkly collar, answers to the name of Whoopsie.
22: But there's a lot of missing cats, aren't there?
23: Why?
22: Hey! Dave, you all right?
23: Aye, I'm fine. I think, The Charlie McCoy's cushioned my fall there.
22: Are they still sellable?
23: Mostly.
22: So what happened?
23: Oh, I don't know. I just smelled a smell there that's horrible.
22: What, enough to topple you from Robert Pershing Wardlaw?
23: I know that's rhetorical, but I'm going to answer it with a yes.
22: Blimey. Good job I have such a rubbish sense of smell. Oh, hello, Colin.
1: Hello, Ramesh. I've got a little something for you.
23: Dave,
22: quickly sniff this magic tree.
1: Is he all right?
22: Oh, no, he's fine. Did you just sing, I got a little something for you? And if so, why? MCA. Oh,
1: very good. Well, I couldn't help but overhear you telling me that you missed the last episode of Lost, so I did you a copy.
22: Oh, Colin. Oh, smashing. Colin, this is both amazing and great.
1: Not a problem.
22: Oh. So, how is the world of cobbling, huh? Get much cobbling in this morning?
1: Fair amount of cobbling, yes, a fair amount of... Actually, it's been pretty slow.
22: Oh, so things are not all ha-ha-ha, hee-hee-hee?
1: No, not entirely. That would be a... No, I am struggling, shoe-mending-wise.
22: Really? Well, I suppose you have put all your eggs in the shoe basket, as it were. Have you considered diversifying?
1: Are you going to say key-cutting?
22: No. Well, yes. I thought that key-cutting and shoe-mending were synonymous, you know, like dry-cleaning and photo-developing.
1: There's no connection, Ramesh. What's wrong with people? Would you ask a solicitor to give you laser eye treatment? Would you ask a dental hygienist to insulate your loft?
22: I'm very, very sorry, Colin. It's just that I thought that cobbling and key cutting use the same lathe.
1: You don't know what a lathe is, do you?
22: Well, I did have a vague notion that served me up to this point, but actually, no, I don't. Oh, Colin, before I forget, we will see you tonight for the local traders' monthly meeting.
1: No. I would love to come, obviously, but there is the Gay Pride March next Sunday.
22: Oh, right. You are out and proud. This is nice.
1: Actually, no. It's two things.
22: Oh, right.
1: I've a job lot of built-up trainers to re-heal for the boys. They, like... Quite a high heel, don't they?
22: I thought they were dressing up as Tony Basil in the Oh Mickey video.
1: Yes.
22: All right, because I thought I saw that on VH1 Plus One and they were just wearing plimsolls.
1: Yeah, well, they're American plimsolls, so more elaborate than you might... big job, that one, so I'll say goodbye then. Goodbye.
22: Goodbye, Colin.
23: Oh, that smell's lingering.
22: Oh, now, come on, be fair, Dave. He works in a shop full of used shoes.
23: This is beyond used shoes, Ramesh. If that was the smell of used shoes, the 10-pin bowling industry would have been a no-go Joe. No, the man stinks to high hats.
22: Dave, Colin is a lovely man. He is the knees of the bees.
23: I'm not sure the Chilly McCoys would agree with you there.
22: Well, it's not been easy for him since Jean died, huh? We must cut him a bit of slack.
23: How much slack, though, Ramesh? I mean, he stinks.
22: Oh, come on, behave yourself, Dave. How bad could it be?
2: Good morning, Ramesh. Oh, my goodness. Oh, it's sulfurous. Oh, it smells worse than the cobblers in here. That is not a nice odour. It's like the smell of what's-his-name, the bad chap. Gets up to mischief. Come on, chucked out of heaven. Mr. Naughty Naughty. Oh, it's on the tip of my tongue. Satan, that's him.
23: It was the cobbler, Father.
2: Oh, he is a poo-poo man. I don't go in there anymore. I mean, he does a lovely job on my Cuban heels, but it's hard to turn the other cheek when your eyes are watering. He fair dissolves my Christian resolve, and you know me, boys. My Christian resolve is quite robust.
22: So, what can I get you?
2: Well, I did come in for some chocolate hobnobs, but...

0: I've lost my appetite with this ruddy smell, so I'll just take a magic tree to sniff on the way home.
1: There you go, Father, the £1.29.
0: No, thanks, Ramesh. The what's his name? Big fella. Oh, beard lifting a cloud. Omniscient.
2: The Lord. Yes. The Lord be with you.
0: What is wrong with me today?
3: It's probably the smell, Father. It's knocked your halo askew.
0: You know, Dave, that's probably what it is. Here. I wonder if that's what happened to Judas. Perhaps on the way to the Last Supper, he wandered past a brewery or a cheesemonger or something. The Lord be with you, boys.
1: And also with you, Father.
0: Oh. That's very kind of you.
4: Yes.
1: Well, wait a minute. Oh, bloody hell.
3: Oh, you're finally getting a whiff there, Dermish.
1: Yes, Dave, the whiff of loss. Fine fresh magic tree, huh? £1.29. Chocolate hobnobs, £1.34. Smashing lovely Colin has just cost me 5 big ones. I hereby call the Lenzi Local Traders Association meeting to order. Dave, will you take the roll call for the minutes?
3: Righto. Oh, wait a minute. This pen doesn't like the pad. Hang on. Let me just...
1: Hey, that's us.
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6: Jeff Munsey. I run Bras, etc. We sell lingerie, naughty nighties, fun party items, etc.
7: Jeff Selkirk from the butcher, Mutton Jeff. Oh, it's a play in words. I'm not actually hearing impaired, if I could just stress that for the minutes. Although in saying that, I am a bit deaf because of all the customers shouting at me because they think I'm a bit Mutton Jeff. Which I am now, ironically.
1: Ah, but that is what you call a self-fulfilling prophecy.
8: No, that's just irony.
6: No, it's Sod's Law.
3: Oh, hold on a minute. Sod's Law. Right, as you were.
8: I'm Hilla Buadine from Pause for Thought. It's a pet shop. I also have some anniversary balloons and a champagne bucket.
5: Absent are Aziz from His Nibs, a fancy pen store that sells pens for men, Alison from Arty Farty, the party shop with an indie edge, and Colin Benson from My Shoe Heaven, the Cobblers. Right, that's everyone. I hereby call this meeting to this thing order, isn't it?
8: Well, I'm just going to come in straight away, and I'm sorry if this ruffles a few pigeons out of joint, but I'm just going to come right out and say it. That Colin Benson is absolutely rank, rotten and stinking.
6: Oh, I know. Oh, he's ripe. Oh, yeah. I'm getting a dry heave just thinking about him, etc.
7: Oh, he smells. Oh, he's just... I mean, I've been in my fair share of abattoirs, you know, through my line of work. But, oh...
1: No, come on, everyone. Huh? The Traders Association is not the place to vent personal remarkingtons of a personal nature, huh? Especially against a widowed colleague.
7: It's not personal. It's affecting business.
8: Yes. He's trailing the smell about like a human Glade plug-in. Except the smell isn't floral, it's a horror smell, and it's not a plug-in because you would need a massive extension.
6: Right, that's plenty. Look, he's chasing the customers away, etc. He's lowering the tone of the whole street. It's always the same. It's always the bras, etc. that suffer first. Doesn't matter what it is. The recession, the credit crunch, Desert Storm 1 and 2. Bras are always the first thing to feel the pinch. It's the ultimate luxury item, but because of that, Colin, no one's in a very bra place at the moment.
7: I agree, and I'm not exactly in Planet Chops either.
8: I had a customer come in to buy a chinchilla. Then Colin came in, and she didn't buy a chinchilla. You do the math.
6: Oh, come on, Ramesh. Surely you're not blind to this.
1: Well, I'm not blind, but I can't smell, so, you know, whatever that word is.
3: Oh, nifnerant?
1: Yes, I'll buy that. I am nifnerant. And anyway, it's only a smell.
3: Oh, you said it yourself, Ramesh. It did cost you 5 pence in the chocolate hobnobs here.
6: Now, you see, now that's what I'm talking about, etc. It's a luxury item. The chocolate hobnob is like the lacy, underwired bra of confectionery.
1: Well, actually, Jeff, etc., in your admirable analogy, it's probably black magic that is the lacy, underwired bra, but I do see your point.
8: Someone needs to speak to him. Somebody should do something.
1: Well, you feel quite strongly about it, Hilly, and you get to the point quite quickly, so why don't you tell him?
6: No offence, Hilly, but I don't think you're the right candidate, etc. And we don't want to unduly upset Colin, because he is a nice man. Apart from the repugnant smell, etc.
7: Yes, what we need here is someone with the gift of the gab.
6: A pillar of the community.
7: Someone he

0: Hello, Sue. Are you in for your Ugg boots?
1: No, I think we should put the Ugg boots on the back burner. It's Beansy I'm after. Have you seen them?
0: No sign yet. No, that would be, no. Cats are very independent, though, are they not? Have you considered that he might have moved in with someone else or run away to the circus or...
1: No. Beansy wouldn't do that. You will keep them peeled, won't you?
0: I will, yes. I will keep them, Enjoy your swim.
1: Sorry?
0: The nose plugs. I assumed you were off to the old leisure dome for a bit of a swim.
1: Oh, right. No. This is just a fashion thing. Aye. I seen the wee one from the Desperate Housewives wearing a pair at a premiere, so...
0: Goodbye, then.
1: Cheerio. Beansy. Beansy.
2: Ah, hello, Sue. Still seeing Beansy?
1: Yes. Hold on a sec. I'd recommend a pair of these nose plugs. He stinks.
2: Yes, well, luckily, God has issued me with nature's nose plugs in the sense that I have no discernible sense of smell.
1: Well, good luck to you. I'm off-ski. Beansy won't say itself.
2: No, indeed. I will say six Beansies for you.
3: Beansy! Beansy! Beansy! Beansy! Beansy!
0: Hello, Ramesh. What can I do you for, as they say?
2: Beansy. Hello, Colin. Just come to fill you in on the meeting, you know. Oh, how did it go with all those gay shoes?
0: The what?
2: You know, the gay pride march.
0: Oh, yes. Yeah, I see what you mean. The gay shoes. Yeah, very elaborate and very tall. I was up all night mending those gay shoes.
2: Right.
0: So, the meeting...
2: Yes, the meeting. We discussed many things. Aziz from His Nibs, he texted through, lazy bugger. He wants to change the name of his shop to Pens for Men. Any thoughts?
0: I believe I saw a Pens for Men at the airport.
2: Right, that answers that one. Right. We also focused on, you know, dog's dirt.
0: Oh, yes.
2: Yes, that's a terrible problem. People are putting the dog's dirt into designated bags.
0: Is that not a good...
2: Yes, but they are leaving the bags at the scene of the dirting, you know, which only serves to preserve the dirt.
0: Right.
2: Yeah, it's very smelly though, isn't it, huh? Dog's dirt.
0: Yes, it is.
2: It's very smelly. The smell is very smelly, huh? It offends the nose, the olfactory organ, huh? It is repelled. Repulsed, which means repelled. Makes people very unhappy, which, if left unchecked, can lead to violence and a decline in property prices. Oh, very smelly. Very, very smelly. Oh, what's that smell? Oh, niff-noff. I don't like that smell. It's not very nice for me, is it?
0: I thought you didn't have a sense of smell.
2: I don't. I'm afflicted with the niff-nurance.
4: Dad! OMG! What the hell have you got on your feet?
5: Have you got Cuban heels on your slippers?
2: Well, I've always fancied jazzing up my slippers or, you know, pimping my slippers in the parlance of the whatever generation. So I thought, while I'm in the cobbler's, go on, pimp my slippers.
6: You didn't tell Colin. You bottled it, didn't you, Dad?
2: It's not that simple, son. Colin, he's a very sensitive fellow.
6: It is that simple, Dad. He's made a direct impact on our sales. No one's buying the high-end stuff anymore. The smell is eroding consumer confidence, dissolving the feel-good factor.
2: Don't you try and bamboozle me with your Wall Street gibberish, you clever coach.
6: It's all here in black and white, Dad. I've written it down. Terry's All Gold, down. Charmin Ultra, down. Ritter Sport, down. All day breakfast in a can, down. All day lunch in a can, also down.
7: Have to say, Ramesh, I'm with a loke in this one.
2: Oh, right, so you're siding with the self-appointed Brown Richard Bransons. Well, I have to say, you have rocked me back on my Cuban slippers.
5: Well, it's all right for you. You can't smell a smell. I can smell a smell.
2: Well, that's not very helpful, is it, huh? I feel all left out now.
5: Well, how am I supposed to make you perceive a smell when you can't smell anything?
2: You could try.
5: I suppose I could knock up an expressionist watercolour to try and convey the smell of Colin.
6: There isn't time for that, Dave. Dad's bottled it. I'm going right in my shoe, having to lay it on the line.
2: No, look, you will destroy him.
6: He's destroying the buoyancy of the already beleaguered pound. He's lowering the tone.
2: Ah, hello, Alan. All set for the march.
8: Oh, nice heels, Ramesh.
2: Oh, thank you. Yes, Alan. Your pal, lovely Colin, did these for me.
8: Oh, Colin? Oh, he's not my pal. I mean, don't get me wrong. He's a talented cobbler, but, oh, he's no friend of mine. The smell of him.
2: But he's doing all the elaborate shoes for your march. You know, the Tony Basil.
8: What? No. It's just plimsolls. Have you not seen the old Mickey video? No. Bought them all out of TK Maxx's.
2: Oh, right. Okay. Sorry, my mistake. Sanjay?
4: Sick.
2: Please to assist Alan here. I forgot something in Colin's shop.
0: Sorry, Ramesh. I don't like to tell little porky fibs. I hope I didn't make you question your sanity.
2: Oh, no. I was always quite confident about the plimsolls in the Basil video. But that's not the point. Why did you lie to me?
0: Well, the truth is, things haven't been going too well. Things are going quite badly, as it were. In fact, I'm going to have to close early today. Haven't done that in many a Sparrow's year.
2: Really?
0: Yes, an old emergency meeting with the old bank manager. If business doesn't pick up soon, well, might lose the old Shoppington.
2: Oh, Colin, I didn't realise. Is there anything I can do?
0: No, Ramesh. That's why I didn't come to your meeting and spun the old gay shoe fibweb. I don't like people knowing my business. I have my pride, gay or not.
2: Right.
0: Anyway, need to toddle off to my doom, if that's what it is, so,
2: Right, and you'll be gone for a couple of hours, do you think? Okay, Sanjay, commence Operation Glade Plug-in. First, we test the webcam. Point it at the cobblers.
7: I dare say there's a rude joke you could tie up with that statement.
2: No, there's no time for rude jokes. Although, that would be very funny.
7: Yes, I imagine it would reach the edge, but not quite go over
2: there. Okay, that's plenty. Sanjay, pan left and right with the webcam hat.
9: I'm doing it, Dad.
2: But not so fast. I feel like I'm inside a spinning teacup.
9: Is that better?
2: Yes, it's working. Now, a look. Do you have the Glade plug-in catering size pack?
9: Yeah, Dad. I got some fruits of the forest here. Summer breeze, winter spice. Have you got any preference?
2: No, son. 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Right. Now, Sanjay, poke the internet camera hat around the shop and look for any available plug points. In fact, remove any plugs if you need to.
9: Why are we even using the webcam hat, Dad?
2: Number one, I can't trust you boys to do anything without supervision. 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
9: You gave us a spare key, Dad.
2: Do not call my moral relativism into question. I am trying to save a friend's livelihood here. And number three, I paid 50 quid for that webcam hat, and we've only used it once.
9: Fine.
2: Right, okay. Right. Fiber optic lamp at your 3:00. 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
9: Okay, done.
5: Oh, look, Ramesh. There's a paint-spattered radio next to the tasseled loafers.
2: Sanjay, walk towards the tasseled loafers. Find and replace.
9: Roger that.
2: Right. Now, direct your face towards the mushroom pumps. My God. Tasseled loafers, mushroom pumps. What a fantastic smorgasbord of shoe.
5: Oh, wait, my doctor's soles are ready. Grab them for us, Sanjay.
9: No way. I'm not touching your sandals, Dave.
2: Well, he does have a point, Dave. We are on mission.
5: It'd take 2 seconds.
2: Stop. Right. Sanjay. Tree of summer flip-flops next to the storeroom door. There is a Corby trouser press.
5: Maybe Colin was thinking of diversifying.
2: Find and replace.
9: Done. That's it, Dad. Can't see any other appliances. Unless you want to kill the tropical fish.
2: No. That would only add to the smell. Right, okay, Alok, the piece of resistance. Do you have it?
9: Got it here. Can of Lynx Africa. You want me to just spray it about, is that it?
2: No, son. I want you to strategically place it near the sink in the back room. It is the subtle hint for Colin.
9: Right. I'm going in.

0: stop saying Binzi?
1: My surly son does have a point. There is no need to repeatedly say Binzi, lovely Sue. Binzi is safe and well.
2: I know that, Ramesh. I'm just saying Binzi to celebrate being reunited with Binzi. I just wanted to thank you all for rescuing Binzi. I'm so happy.
1: Yes, well, you are far from the only one, lovely Sue. Huh? Since the redistribution of the cat population, the feel-good factor has returned. Bras and sussies have been flying off the shelves. The sales of men's pens is unprecedented. And I can't tell you how many celebratory whiskers pouches have left these shelves. Actually, I can. It was 73.
2: Well, we're all over the moon. That's everyone's cat back. Captain Cornflake, he's back. Sergeant Pepper, he's back. Greedy Guts, he's back.
0: Stop saying he's back. We get it.
2: Fine. I'll just say the names of the cats then. Scampy, Sellotape, Mr. T, Mango Features, Elvira, Humny Numny, Maw, Tortoise, Aslan, Chumbawamba, and of course, Beansy. Beansy! Beansy! Beansy!
1: Yes, Beansy is back and all is right with Lenzy. Hello, Colin.
3: Hello, Ramesh.
4: Oh, hello, Sue.
1: Well, this is awkward.
4: Actually, I wanted a word with you, Sue.
2: Oh, aha. Is that right? Mm-hmm. Mm-hmm. Do you?
4: Yes, I do. How is Beansy?
2: He's fine. No thanks to your abduction efforts.
1: Oh, no, come on, be fair, Sue. Yes, Colin did abduct Beansy, but he was well treated, huh? Fed and watered.
2: Well, I do have to admit, his coat was fairly lustrous when I got him back. After his ordeal.
4: Yes, well, I realise I've caused distress to yourself and Beansy, and I'd like to make amends. I'd like yourself and Beansy to have this gift.
2: Oh, well, it'll have to be something quite spectacular to make up for. Oh, these are spectacular. What are they?
4: Cat sneakers.
5: What, sneakers for cats?
4: Yeah, well, the cat sneakers is more catchy. You'll notice that they have the light-up heels, which the youngsters enjoy. And what are cats, if not youngsters with four legs?
2: These are brilliant.
4: Custom-made for Beansy. Perhaps you'd care to pass the word to the local cat-having community that Colin Benson is back in business with his new cat-cobbling concern. Posh Paws.
1: Hooray! Nice.
4: Well, I was a bit down recently after Jean left me. Business was grinding to a halt and I knew I needed to do something special to generate interest in my cobblers.
1: Well, that could be misconstrued.
0: Why didn't you do key cutting?
1: Oh!
4: No, boys, it's okay. I have been a bit touchy about the key cutting. Truth is, Jean left me for a key cutter.
1: Oh! Oh, but Colin, we thought that Jean had left, you know, this mortal coil, not Lenzy.
4: Well, now you know. I had a little episode there, if I'm honest. Got desperate. Found myself watching 101 Dalmatians.
0: That is desperate.
4: No, I mean my actions following the watching 101 Dalmatians were desperate. I suddenly got the notion that cat skin slippers were the way forward.
1: Oh, right. That is quite a leap, Colin, I have to say.
4: Well, I was resting my feet on Snowy, and it was all nice and cosy comfy, and I thought, I wish I had shoes made out of Snowy. But then I realised I've got quite big feet, and I knew I couldn't get two size 11s out of Snowy. So then the mission was to find another cat like Snowy, to make a pair. But it snowballed from there. I just kept trying to pair off cats, but I didn't have the heart to skin my little pals, and I didn't want anyone to think I was nuts, so I had to keep them all with me. So...
0: Psycho!
1: Oh!
0: I don't understand, though. How come you stank so much?
1: Oh!
4: I smelled. Nobody said anything, did I smell?
1: Well, maybe a sliver of a smidgen of a tad.
4: Oh, well... Beansy had kittens in the washing machine and I didn't want to disturb them, so...
1: Oh, right, there's kittens in the machine, then you couldn't get clothes washed, so that's smelly, that's right.
4: Anyway, as I was languishing in the cells, it occurred to me that I had it the wrong way round. Not cat shoes, but shoes for cats. Little trainers and that. That's the future of cobbling. So, would you mind putting this advert for Posh Paws in the window?
6: Bloody hell.
1: Colin, it will be my pleasure.
3: Bags, Mags and Bags with Ramesh, played by Sanjeev Kohli, Dave by Donald McCleary, Alok by Sushil Kumar, Sanjay by Omar Raza, Father Henderson by Gerard Kelly, Lovely Sue by Julie Wilson-Nimmo, Colin the Cobbler by Greg Haste, Jeff Selkirk by Sean Scanlon, Jeff Munsey by Stephen McNichol, and Hilly Buridine by Kate Brailsford. The director was Ian Davidson, the producer was Gus Beattie. Bags, Mags and Bags is a Comedy Unit production for BBC Radio 4.

0: 31 and a half, 32, 33, 35, 40, and 10 is 50, and 50 is a pound. 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

0: Yes, Minister, by Anthony Jay and Jonathan Lynn, starring Paul Eddington as the Right Honourable James Hacker MP and Nigel Hawthorne as Sir Humphrey Appleby, with Derek Folds as Bernard Woolley in The Quality of Life.
1: The Minister's still with his press officer, Sir Humphrey. Would you like a coffee?
2: Well, if the Minister is with the press officer, Bernard, we've probably got time for a six-course lunch.
3: This way, sir.
1: Thank you. Good morning, Sir Desmond.
2: Desmond.
3: Morning, Humphrey. Shall we...
2: Well, the Minister's got someone with him, but I'm sure it'll only be a moment.
3: Did you sound him out about the...
2: Yes, I'm afraid it doesn't look too hopeful just at this moment.
3: Why not? All that my bank wants is just to be allowed to put another six little stories on the new office block. Surely that's no problem.
2: You didn't read the Financial Times this morning?
3: Never do.
4: But you're a banker.
2: Surely you read the Financial Times?
3: Can't understand it. Full of economic theory.
2: Well, why do you buy it?
3: Oh, you know, it's part of the uniform. It took me 30 years to understand Keynes economics, and just when I'd finally got the hang of it, everyone started getting hooked on these new monetarist ideas. You know, I Want to Be Free by Milton Shulman.
4: Milton Friedman.
3: Why are they all called Milton? Anyway, I've only got as far as Milton Keynes.
4: Maynard Keynes.
3: I'm sure there's a Milton Keynes.
2: Well, yes, there is. But look, do sit down, Desmond. So you didn't read the about the Minister's speech to the Architectural Association last night, attacking skyscraper office blocks? Got him some good publicity.
3: But ours isn't a skyscraper.
2: How many stories is it?
3: 38. Well, 44 with the extra six we're asking for.
2: Yes, he was talking about the maximum tolerable height being 8, you see.
3: Yes, but damn it, Humphrey, surely you can talk him out of it. Sort of work him upwards, you know, 8, 12, 18. I mean, that's your job, isn't it, talking him out of things?
2: Yes, but don't forget there was also a promise to prevent too many more high-rise buildings in the environment section of the manifesto.
3: Oh, does that scupper it, then?
2: Not necessarily. There's an implicit pact offered to every minister by his senior officials. If the minister will help us to implement the opposite policy to the one he is pledged to, which once he's in office he can see is obviously incorrect, we will help him to pretend that he is in fact doing what he said he was going to do in his manifesto.
3: That's a very reasonable offer.
2: It sounds reasonable. Unfortunately, Desmond, among the many extraordinary qualities that politicians undoubtedly possess, reasonableness is not the first that springs to mind. Not when one contemplates the average minister, and our minister is very average.
3: But we need these extra floors. And after all, if you're going to join our board when you retire... Well, it'll be a bit tricky if there's no office to put you in, won't it? Entertaining your visitors in a porter cabin in the car park.
2: Well, I'm not saying you won't get permission, Desmond. I'm only saying you won't get it today. It will need patience.
3: But surely if the minister makes his decision, that's it, isn't it?
2: What on earth gave you that idea?
3: Surely a decision's a decision.
2: Only if it's the decision you want. If it's not, it's just a temporary setback. Ministers are like small children. They act on impulse. They want something desperately, and next day they've forgotten they ever asked for it.
3: Yes, but he is a minister of the crown.
2: Yes. You know why he's called a minister of the crown, don't you? Because he's always talking off the top of his head. Or through the back of it.
3: So you're telling me we won't accept his decision?
2: Oh, no. I start off by accepting it. I shall support it enthusiastically. I shall tell him to leave it to me.
5: This way, sir. Thank you.
3: Humphrey, the architect fellow.
5: Morning, Sir Humphrey.
2: Good morning,
5: Sir Desmond.
2: The minister won't be long. Do sit down, won't you?
5: Oh, thank you.
3: So, what's going to happen, then?
2: Well, let me have a minute or two with him first, but don't expect too much this morning. Think of it like a child's tantrum over a rice pudding. Won't touch it today and asks for two helpings tomorrow.
3: Ah, rice pudding.
2: Hmm.
3: Good. Actually, I always used to like rice pudding.
6: But it's really excellent, Minister. Hacker speaks out against tower blocks.
7: Yes, that was all right.
6: Minister's courageous stand on high buildings.
7: Makes me sound like a steeplejack. But that's all in the heavies, nothing in the popular press. How am I going to get into the mass circulation dailies? What about a photograph?
6: Well, the papers always like a photo of a pretty girl.
7: May have escaped your notice, Bill. I don't qualify on that score.
6: No, I mean, you could judge a bathing beauty contest. A photo of you kissing the winner.
7: A bit cheap, don't you think? Besides, if my photo's in the papers, I'd like the readers to look at me.
6: Otherwise, something with cuddly animals and small children, like this afternoon's visit to a city farm.
7: Ah, yes. Now, is everything laid on for that?
6: Yes, Minister.
7: Mirror, Mail, Express?
6: And The Sun, and Today, and the BBC are sending a film crew.
7: You mean it'll be on the telly?
6: With any luck.
7: That's more like it.
1: Excuse me, Minister.
7: Well done, Bill.
6: Well, you are a Minister of the Crown, sir.
7: Yes, I am indeed.
6: And also there are some baby donkeys laid on to be photographed with you.
7: Donkeys?
6: Yes. The Sun specifically asked if you could be photographed amongst the donkeys.
7: I don't like the sound of that. Do you, Bernard?
1: Well, even if the Sun has no ulterior motive, it would be a gift for private eye. James Hacker with a crowd of other donkeys. No, I mean, that's what they would say, Minister, or a meeting of the inner cabinet.
7: Why are you here, Bernard?
1: Oh, Sir Humphrey's here, Minister.
7: Send him in.
6: Well, I believe the farm has some little pigs as well.
7: I don't think that me with a crowd of little pigs is any great improvement. Snouts in the trough jokes, pull yourself together.
6: But...
7: I'll agree to be photographed with a nice woolly lamb, that's all. Ah, Humphrey.
4: Yes, Sir Desmond Glazebrook is outside.
7: Glazebrook? That old fooler keeps making speeches against the government.
4: Yes, Minister, and you appointed him chairman of the Co-Partnership Commission.
7: I did. Well, what does he want?
4: Well, he wants to talk to you about his forthcoming application to add some more stories to his bank's proposed new office block.
7: Ah, that's just the sort of thing we've got to stop, Humphrey. Someone has to speak out to save the environment. Make a courageous stand on high buildings.
1: Oh, that would make a very good press photo, Minister. I'm sorry, I see what you mean.
4: Yes, well, of course, it's up to you, Minister, but he has got quite a good case. You've read the background papers, of course.
7: Yes, of course. Remind me.
4: Well, the bank points out that there are already several tower blocks in this area. It's for their international division, which is expanding rapidly. Banks need central locations, and it would bring in a lot of rate revenue for the city council.
7: Isn't that typical? Money, money, money. What about beauty, Humphrey?
4: Oh, yes, indeed, Minister, beauty. Quite make a note of that, would you, Bernard?
7: What about our children? And our children's children?
4: Indeed, children's children, Bernard.
7: Whom are you serving, Humphrey? God or mammon?
4: I'm serving you, Minister.
7: Show Sir Desmond in, will you?
1: Yes, Minister.
4: Anyway, it's entirely your decision, Minister. Entirely your decision.
7: Sir Desmond Glazebrook.
4: Sir Desmond Glazebrook and Mr. Crawford, Minister.
7: Good morning, Sir Desmond. What a pleasure. Now, what can I do for you?
3: Well, it's these extra stories. 6 of them. We'll be making the formal application later, of course, but any guidance you could give us at this stage would be most
7: welcome. I ought to warn you that I have grave misgivings about these huge tower blocks.
3: Yes, but, Dash, this is where we make our profits. 6 extra stories and we'll really clean up. Without them, we'll only make a measly 28% on the whole project.
7: It's just profits, is it, Sir Desmond?
3: Not just profits, it's profits.
7: Do you ever think of anything else except money?
3: No, why?
7: About beauty.
3: Beauty, this is a building, not an oil painting.
7: Well, what about the environment?
3: Oh, yes, I promise you we'll make sure it's part of the environment. I mean, it's bound to be once it's there, isn't it?
7: No, I'm sorry, Mr. Desmond.
8: There is just one thing, Minister. As you will remember from the papers, similar permission has already been given for the Chartered Bank of New York. So, to refuse it to a British bank...
3: Exactly. Yes, so, it's all right?
7: No, it's not.
3: Well, why not, damn it?
7: Well, because... Because of the... it doesn't follow...
4: The Minister expressed concern that a further tall building would clutter the skyline.
7: Yeah, that's right. I remember now. Clutter the skyline.
4: He was also worried that more office workers in that area would mean excessive strain on the public transport system.
7: Exactly. That's what I was worried about. Yeah, transport.
4: Yes, furthermore, he pointed out that it would overshadow the playground of St. James's Primary School. Yeah.
7: Quite right.
4: And that it overlooked a number of private gardens, which would be an intrusion of privacy.
7: Privacy,
4: And the Minister also pointed out, most astutely, if I may say so, Minister, that your bank owns a vacant site a short way away, which could accommodate your expansion needs.
3: Where?
7: There.
3: That's the river, isn't it?
4: Yes, I think the Minister was referring to this site.
3: Is that ours?
8: It is, actually, Sir Desmond.
3: What are we doing with it?
8: It's scheduled for Phase 3.
3: That's scheduled for Phase 3. Anyway, it's 400 yards away. Difficult for the board to walk 400 yards to lunch, and impossible to walk 400 yards back afterwards.
7: Yeah, well, there it is. You can still put in your formal application, but that will be my decision, I'm sure.
3: Suppose we were to design a different rice pudding.
7: What? What? Rice pudding?
4: It's a banker's jargon for high rice buildings, Minister.
3: Is it?
4: Yeah, it's Bernard. Will you show Sir Desmond the way out, please?
7: Thank you, Humphrey. Most helpful, your reminders.
4: A pleasure, Minister.
7: Good teamwork. Especially as I thought Glazebrook was an old chum of yours.
4: Yes, we've known each other a long time, Minister, but even a lifelong friendship is as naught compared with a civil servant's duty to support his minister.
7: Humphrey, do you mean that?
4: Well, of course, Minister.
7: Thank you.
1: It's after 5:30, Minister.
7: Oh, good Lord, we must rush.
4: An urgent appointment.
7: Yes, very urgent.
4: Cabinet committee?
7: No, well, that sort of thing. Thank you, Barrett.
4: Would you sign this before you go? It's extremely urgent.
7: What is it? I'm late already.
4: It's an administrative order.
7: What for?
4: Well, just to formalise government powers for temporary utilisation of unused local authority land until development commences, when, of course, it reverts to the authority.
7: Do I have to sign it now?
4: Well, it is urgent, Minister.
7: Why doesn't it have to go before the House?
4: Well, of course, if it were a statutory instrument, it would indeed have to be laid on the table of the House, but in fact it is simply an administrative order made under Section 7, Subsection 3 of the Environmental Administration Act, which, of course, was an enabling section empowering the Minister to make such regulations affecting small-scale land usage as might from time to time appear desirable within the general framework of the Act, as I'm sure you recollect only too clearly.
7: But why doesn't it have to go before the House?
4: Well, as I say, if it were a statutory instrument, it would indeed have to be laid on the table of the House.
7: But oh, in fact, all right, all right, I'll sign.
4: Thank you very much, Minister.
9: Come along, Bernard.
1: Why was that so urgent, Sir Humphrey?
4: It wasn't, Bernard.
1: But you said...
4: It was not actually urgent, but it was important. Any document which removes the power of decision from ministers and gives it to us is important.
1: Why?
4: Oh, don't be obtuse, Bernard, please. It helps us to take government out of politics. That is Britain's only hope of survival.
1: But even so, couldn't it have waited till he wasn't in such a hurry?
4: Oh, Bernard, when you want a minister to sign something without asking too many questions, you have to wait till he's in a hurry. That's when their concentration is weakest. They're nice and vulnerable. That's why we keep them on the go.
1: Ah.
4: Now tell me where the minister was rushing off to so secretively.
1: Oh, a visit to a schoolchildren's city farm in Tower Hamlets.
4: My God. That man'll do anything for publicity. Tell me, Bernard, is he going as an observer or just to visit relatives?
1: Very droll, Sir Humphrey.
4: Thank you, Bernard.
10: Mrs. Phillips?
11: Yes?
10: I'm the Minister's press officer, Mrs. Phillips.
11: I see.
10: Minister, this is Mrs. Phillips. Mrs. Phillips is the warden of this farm.
7: Well done, good. How do you do?
11: Shall we go?
10: BBC TV, Mr. Hacker.
7: Ah, hello.
10: Didn't quite get the shot of your arrival. Can we just have that again?
7: Have what again?
10: Could you arrive again, please?
7: Oh, certainly.
11: How can he arrive again? He's already here.
10: It's for the cameras.
4: Yes, just for the cameras.
7: Would you mind?
11: Mind what?
10: Okay, driver, just reverse back to that corner so we can see you arrive. Turn over.
7: It's a great pleasure to be here.
11: I'm so grateful that you could come. We tried all sorts of other celebrities, but nobody else could make it.
10: Cut.
7: What? Cut. I said cut.
10: Cut.
7: Yeah, well, cut that last bit out, okay?
10: Yes, but...
7: No buts. I've heard so much about this project. I'm most grateful for this opportunity to see for myself. Now, tell me about this exactly.
11: This is a piglet.
7: Tell me about this farm.
11: Well, there are over 50 city farms like this, built on urban wasteland, to give children who seldom see the countryside a chance to understand livestock and food production.
7: What a wonderful idea. And this is your first anniversary here in Tower Hamlets.
11: Yes, indeed.
7: Well, congratulations.
10: Minister, may we have a shot of you congratulating Mrs. Phillips for the television?
7: A television? Oh, my pleasure. Everybody's a ham. Sorry.
10: Turn over.
7: Ready?
10: We're running.
7: How very nice.
11: Welcome.
7: Congratulations. Good enough of that.
10: Yes.
11: If we may hurry you, Minister, perhaps you'd like to make your speech first, then meet some of the staff.
7: Oh, I'd like to do the interview with some of them.
11: The staff?
7: I don't know, of course not, with the children and animals. Where's my speech?
1: I gave it to you, Minister.
7: No, you've got it.
11: It gives me great pleasure to welcome James Hacker, the Minister of Administrative Affairs, who has found time in his very busy schedule to be with us today to celebrate our first anniversary.
12: Thank you. It's a very great pleasure to be here with you all today. You know, things are changing fast. We live in a world of change. The silicon chip is changing our lives. The quality of life is becoming more and more important. The environment, conservation, the problems of pollution, the future of our children and our children's children. These are today's issues. Now, there is quite rightly an increasing concern about high-rise buildings. And I'm happy to be able to reassure all of you who are members of the Architectural Association.
7: Bernard, this is yesterday's speech.
1: Well, that's the one I had.
7: You must have got it.
1: Look in your inside pocket.
7: But you didn't give it yet. Oh.
12: Says I. Made a speech yesterday. Well, here's the right one. It's a very great pleasure to be here at this city farm today. You know, things are changing fast. We live in a world of change. The silicon chip is changing our lives. The quality of life is becoming more and more important. The environment, conservation, the problems of pollution, future of our children's children, these are today's issues. The city farm movement is a welcome and important addition to the way of life for children in inner cities. And we in government feel that they have a vital part to play in our children's education and social life. And we shall do all we can to help this movement to flourish.
13: Happy birthday.
14: Mr. Pritchard, Selina Scott's just arrived. Can we do the interview now?
6: Yes, set it up with the most attractive kids and animals, would you?
14: Oh, of course.
15: Thank you for saying that, Minister.
12: No pleasure.
15: Can we really rely on your support?
12: Of course you can.
15: You see, our lease is running out at the end of the year, and we have to get it extended.
12: Ah, yes, well, that's not really within my sphere of influence, but I'll do what I can to help this movement to flourish.
6: Minister, would you come and do the interview now?
12: Yes, of course.
6: Minister, this is Selina Scott, breakfast time.
16: Hello.
12: So pleased to meet you, Miss Scott. I'm one of your greatest fans.
16: Well, thank you very much, Minister.
6: Sorry about it, Minister. Can we have a moment or two for the children and staff to get autographs?
12: Oh, certainly, as long as you like.
6: Come on, then, but be quick.
17: Mrs. Simon, please.
1: Couldn't you get at least one of them to ask Jim for his autograph?
6: What can I do?
12: Look, all right, that's enough. Let's get on with it now. Now, what do you want to talk about in this interview, Selina?
16: Well, I thought I'd start by asking the warden a couple of questions about the farm and then come to you for your comments.
12: Fine. Where do you want us?
16: Can we have you in a little group with two or three children and animals?
12: Certainly. Oh, yes, absolutely. Quite.
16: Sit here, Mr. Hacker.
18: Turn over. We're rolling.
16: Warden, I understand that the lease on this wonderful city farm is due to run out at the end of the year.
11: Yes, we have been very worried about this. But I've just had a word with the minister, Mr. Hacker here, and he has indicated that he will make sure that this farm can carry on.
16: Minister, how exactly are you going to ensure that this city farm is able to carry on?
12: Well, you know, Selina, the fact is that, and let us be absolutely clear about this, the quality of life is becoming more and more important. The environment, conservation, the problems of pollution, the future of our children and our children's children. These are today's issues.
16: Thank you, Minister.
18: Cut!
12: Do call me Jim. Mr. Lena, what on earth time in the morning do you have to get up?
16: Well, Minister, everyone asked me this question.
19: But... Gently. Mm. I saw your chap on the television this morning, cuddling a rabbit.
4: Yes. The St. Francis of Tower Hamlets.
19: What was that supposed to be, Adolf?
4: After the rodent vote, I imagine.
19: Very good idea, all the same, those city farms.
4: Mm. Frank, are you still worried about parking space at Tower House?
19: Desperately. It's the major blockage to the recruitment of Inland Revenue Inspectors.
4: Because there's a 1.5-acre local authority site quite near it with the lease running out and no utilisation plans.
19: But we haven't got the authority.
4: You have now.
19: You mean an order under Section 7, Subsection 3?
4: Signed yesterday.
19: Humphrey! How did you manage it?
4: Well...
19: What's the site being used for at the moment?
4: Oh, nothing of significance. A city farm for school children.
19: Like the one St. Francis was visiting? Not the one. Mind you, I've always thought those things were a bad idea. Unhygienic, danger to public health.
4: Yes. It might be advisable to move quickly before the lease is renewed.
19: Surely. Won't he put your minister in a bit of a spot, though?
4: Oh, I'm sure I'll find him a way out.
19: I'm sure you will. Coffee?
4: Oh, no, thanks. I must be getting back to Assisi. Thanks for lunch.
19: Enjoy your trip.
10: Evening paper, Minister.
7: Oh, let me see.
10: Centre page.
7: Oh, about that. Double page.
10: Yes, Minister.
7: The St. Francis of Tower Hamlets.
10: Yes, Minister.
7: One photo with a duck. Another with a small girl. A black... a multiracial girl, too. Wonderful. That's what I call publicity. For the department, of course.
10: Yes, Minister.
7: Are there any more of these city farms we can go to? Birmingham, Manchester, Glasgow, Newcastle? You know, the marginal constituency. I mean, the special development areas. What about... Ah, Bernard, look. The Evening Standard.
13: Yes.
7: On top of the Mirror and the Mail. At breakfast time this morning. You're very silent, Bernard. What's the matter?
13: Mrs. Phillips.
7: Who on earth is she?
13: The warden of the city farm you visited yesterday.
7: Ah, is she pleased about the publicity I got? For her, I mean.
13: She didn't sound too pleased, Minister.
7: Why?
13: She's just heard that the farm is being closed.
7: Closed?
13: The lease. What? The lease runs out at the end of the year and it's being turned into a car park for inland revenue inspectors.
7: Oh, God. What'll the press say?
6: Children and animals evicted by taxmen. Hacker goes back on TV pledge.
7: Well, it mustn't happen. Bill, for God's sake, stop it. Which idiot authorised this?
13: You did, Minister. that administrative order you signed yesterday giving government departments power to take over local authority land. Section 7, subsection 3 of the...
7: Get me Humphrey.
13: He's on his way, Minister. Mrs. Phillips is waiting in the private office, I'm afraid.
7: She's the last person I want to see. This is the worst disaster of the century.
13: There were two world wars, Minister.
7: Fighting on the beaches is one thing. Evicting cuddly animals and small children to make room for tax inspectors' cars is in a different league. It's Humphrey.
4: Good afternoon, Minister. I saw you on television this morning. What a treat.
7: Yeah, never mind about television. What's this about closing the farm?
4: Ah, yes. Now, the Treasury, acting under Section 7, Subsection 3 of the Environmental...
7: Look, it has got to be stopped.
4: Unfortunately, Minister, it's a Treasury decision and not within our jurisdiction.
7: I shall revoke the order.
4: Oh, that, unfortunately, is impossible. Or very difficult. Or highly inadvisable. Or would require legislation. One of those. But in any case, it could not invalidate an action taken while the order was in force.
11: I don't care if he's talking to the Queen and the Pope. Judas!
7: Steady on.
11: You promised to support
7: us. Yes, well...
11: Then you must see our lease is renewed.
4: Well, unfortunately, dear lady, it is not in my minister's power to do
11: this. Mr. Hacker, you have given your word. Are you going to keep it?
7: Yes, well, I shall certainly... I mean, didn't exactly. Well, that is, explore all avenues, make every effort, do all that is humanly possible.
11: You mean no?
7: No, I mean, yes. I mean, that is... Well, no, I don't mean no. No, definitely not. No.
11: Very well. Don't say I didn't warn you. My husband is deputy features editor of The Express. Tomorrow morning, your name will be manure. You will be roasted alive by the whole of the national press.
4: Well, it falls to few people to be within 24 hours both St. Francis and St. Joan.
7: Humphrey, we must stop this farm from being closed. Otherwise, I shall look a complete...
13: Yes. Apparently Sir Desmond Glazebrook is outside.
7: Glazebrook? What does he want?
4: I can't imagine.
13: Better show him in.
7: Yeah, why not? It's clearly open day at the Department of Administrative Affairs.
20: Ah, Minister, you just happened to be passing, so I've had an idea.
7: Oh, really?
20: If you were to give us permission for an extra 9 stories on the new block...
7: 9? You were only asking for 6.
20: Ah, yes, but you see, if we had 9 more stories, we could postpone Phase 3 for 7 years. That would leave this site vacant.
7: So?
20: Well, I was reading this morning in the Financial Times
4: mm-hmm.
20: about your visit to that city farm. Thought it was a jolly good wheeze. And you see, our Phase 3 site is only 200 yards away from it. So you could use it to extend the farm, or if they wanted to move for any reason, it's actually a bit bigger. We thought of calling it the James Hacker Cuddly Animal Sanctuary. animal sanctuary, anyway. And 9 stories isn't really very much, is it?
7: The James Hacker... You know, Humphrey, I think government has to be very careful about throttling small businesses.
0: The bank's not actually a small business. So.
7: It will be if we throttle it, Bernard. I mean, what's one more skyscraper? I mean, there's so many already.
4: Quite so.
7: Yes. Yes, I've reconsidered my decision. I think we could let Sir Desmond build these 6 stories.
20: 9
7: stories. And let's announce it to the press right away. The James Hacker Animal Sanctuary. Public transport could be glad of the extra fares, you know. The school could be glad of the shade. And as for privacy, well, it could be great fun for people in their gardens to look up and see what's going on in the offices, couldn't it? After all, some extraordinary things go on in offices. Don't they, Humphrey?
4: Yes, Minister.
16: In The Quality of Life, you heard Paul Eddington as Jim Hacker, Nigel Hawthorne as Sir Humphrey, and Derek Folds as Bernard. Sir Desmond was played by Richard Vernon, Sir Frank by Geoffrey Wickham, Bill Pritchard by Anthony Carrick, and Mrs. Phillips by Zulema Dean. Other parts were played by Colin Starkey, Mark Straker, Helena Breck, Helen Atkinson-Wood, Maggie McCarthy, and Robin Summers. Selena Scott appeared as herself. Yes, Minister was written by Anthony Jay and Jonathan Lynn, and adapted for radio by the producer, Pete Atkin.

0: We had a party last night. It's one of the places in a worse shape. You know how it is. 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
7: Ladies and gentlemen, life with the Lions.

0: again, we'd like you to meet the Lyon family.
1: I'm Richard Lyon.
2: I'm Barbara Lyon.
3: I'm Ben Lyon.
4: And I'm Baby Daniels Lyon.
0: And here they are in It's a Man's World.

0: Phoebe?
1: Hmm?
0: Phoebe, where's my newspaper? Have you seen it?
1: No, but I saw Barbara cleaning her shoes on something.
0: Oh, fine. This is the one time in the day I get a chance to read the paper. My daughter cleans her shoes on it.
2: I'll call her, Pop. Oh, Barbara, where's Pop's paper?
1: It's there on top of the radio, Daddy.
0: Oh, that's awful. Look, it's all rumpled up. Why did you clean your shoes on it?
1: Well, I couldn't find an old paper, but I didn't get any shoe polish on it.
0: Oh, no? Since when has Lady Astor had a black mustache?
2: Let me see. Gee, that's right. A black mustache.
0: Barbara, I must ask you not to do it again.
3: What do you think I made her funny?
1: Oh, Daddy.
0: Say, listen, your mother was telling me this morning that you're really in love. Could that be possible?
1: Oh, yes, Daddy. It was just 2 weeks ago yesterday that I met my poet. So I went to buy him an anniversary present. And it was while I was standing there in front of the tie counter that I realized he was the only boy in the world for me.
4: Hey, this sounds serious.
1: Yeah. Just you wait till you meet this tie salesman.
0: Oh, you fell in love with the... You fell in love with the tie salesman?
1: That's right.
0: Well, you mean to say you walked into a shop and fell in love with a boy at first sight?
1: Oh, no. There was some dialogue first.
0: Oh.
1: I said, pardon me, sir, I'd like to buy a necktie. And he said, plain or with a pattern? And I said, fine. And he said, would you like it in a box? And I said, is the box pretty? And he said, gorgeous. And the rest of you is cute, too. And he's telephoning me this afternoon.
0: Well, there's nothing like a long courtship, you know.
1: He's such a nice boy, Daddy. I was wearing a tailored suit, and he gave me a carnation for my lace blouse.
5: Oh, that's a silly exchange. What's he going to do with a lace blouse?
0: He's going to press it in a book.
5: Oh.
4: Well, Barbara, congratulations and felicitations.
0: Richard, did that come out of you?
4: Sure. I know a lot of six-cylinder words.
1: You mean syllable. A cylinder is something round and hollow, like your head.
4: Thank you, dear sister.
1: Well, I can't help it. What's the matter with you, Richard? Do you want to grow up to be a literate?
4: I don't know. How are the hours?
1: Oh, Mother, he's so ignorant. What are we going to do with him?
5: Oh, well, we can't all be brilliant, Barbara. I was a rare exception. I was a brilliant baby.
0: You were a brilliant baby, B.B.?
5: Yes, I was.
0: I got my tongue around my eye tooth then.
5: I thought so, and you couldn't see.
0: No.
5: Well, you know, everybody says when I was a baby, I was just as smart as I am now.
0: Oh, smarter?
5: Yes.
4: I'll bet you were real clever when you went to school, Ma.
5: Oh, well, I was as smart as my teacher. We were in the same class for 5 years. Yes, sir. You know something? In those days, teachers were very unhealthy.
0: They weren't healthy, huh?
5: No, they weren't healthy at all. Four of my teachers in a row had nervous breakdowns.
0: Well, considering that fact, don't you think it would be a good idea to keep improving your mind?
5: Oh, do you think there's any room for improvement?
0: A little, yes. Oh. Look, why don't you spend the afternoon in the British Museum?
5: Oh, do you think the museum would improve my brain?
0: Believe me, honey, the museum is just the place for your brain.
5: Well, what's it all about? I don't want to learn something I already know.
0: Well, I wouldn't let that worry you, B.B. Now, you go to the museum and take Barbara along with you.
1: I'd love to go, Daddy.
5: All right, then, I'll go. But if I come back smarter than you are, it's your own fault.
0: Well, it's a gamble, but I'll take 100 to 1.
1: Mother, why are we stopping here? We're miles from the British Museum. This is Hyde Park.
5: So what? They're giving lectures here. Come on, let's go over and listen to that woman.
6: And so once more, I say to you, women of Britain, the time has come for us to have more rights than men. They've been the top dogs long enough.
7: Hooray!
6: Look how men have persecuted women through the ages. They forced non-Christians in Turkey to wear veils. Tyrants in the Middle Ages and their arch supporters bought and sold women. And even today, men tread on us.
7: Yeah, yeah.
6: Why hasn't there ever been a woman prime minister? I'll tell you why. Because women do not have men's chances.
7: Yeah, yeah.
6: I say to you, men have made us their pawns long enough. Now we demand equal rights.
7: Hooray!
5: Barbara, this woman knows what she's talking about.
6: Arise, women of Britain. Make your home a boxing ring. Your opponent is your husband. Make sure of a knockout.
0: Oh,
3: Oh, back so soon, girls? How was the museum, B.B.?
5: You ought to be ashamed of yourself, Ben Lyon. Sitting there with that innocent look on your face. I know what you've been doing down through the ages.
3: What have I done?
5: Oh, forcing Christmas turkeys to wear veils. You have. And you've been treading on middle-aged women's arch supporters.
3: Arch supporters?
5: Yes.
3: I don't.
1: Daddy, I'm surprised at you. Why hasn't there ever been a woman prime minister?
3: Well, perhaps.
5: That's not true. I'll tell you why. Because women do not have men's chances. That's why.
1: We're tired of being pawned. Which reminds me, I'm going out and give Richard a piece of my mind.
3: You do that and there won't be much left. Now, what's this all about, B.B.?
5: Women's rights. That's what it's about, Mr. Daniels.
3: Mr. Daniels? I'm lying.
5: You've been lying long enough. From now on, you're going to be Mr. Daniels.
3: Now, B.B., sit down and tell me quietly, what happened today?
5: We listened to a speech by that brilliant leader, Brigadier Rhoda Murray.
3: Brigadier? Where'd she get that title?
5: She won it in the pools. You think women can't do anything, huh? You men are big shots. You have to do it all. Women are just slaves.
3: Oh, stop it. You're not slaves.
5: No. Who takes the children to the dentist? Who does their ironing and mending? Who does the cooking on Aggie's day out?
3: I do.
5: Yeah, you do. You have to do it all. You're a big show-off. And we women are tired of being stepped on. Things are going to be different in the next election.
3: They are?
5: Yes. I want nothing but women in the Prime Minister's cabinet. All women in the LCC and nothing but women in the House of Commons.
3: Well, why do you suggest only women?
5: Because I want to be elected Prime Minister.
3: Look, B.B., when you come to your senses, I'll be in the next room. Oh, Barbara. Barbara, where's Richard?
1: I don't know, Daddy. I've been looking everywhere for him.
8: Hi, Pop.
3: Hi, Barbara.
1: Don't you speak to me in that tone of voice, you member of the male species.
8: Hey, what's eating her? Mice?
1: Oh, you. You've been living off women for the last 2,000 years.
8: Not me. I'm only a teenager.
1: Well, you've no right to be. You're arrogant and lackadaisical.
8: Ah, you're just jealous. I only came in here to tell you that your salesman friend rang up and left his phone number.
1: I wouldn't touch his number with a barge pole. I'm through with all men.
3: Richard, get up. Look, he's fainted.
1: The weakling, just like all men. Begging your pardon, Daddy.
3: Oh, why be polite? Get up, Richard, get up. Now, look, you and Barbara clear out of here. I have some letters to write.
1: Come along, Richard.
8: Well, stop shoving.
9: Oh, Mr. Lyon, I'm very worried about this kitchen boiler.
3: Oh, don't worry, Aggie. Mr. Whipple has promised to look at it.
9: It's been rumbling all day, and I'm frightened it might suddenly blow up.
3: Well, that's not the only thing that may...

0: Exhibitionist Alliance.
1: Believe me, I don't think it's funny. When she gets one of these crazy notions, life just isn't worth living.
0: Ah, no, don't take that, Edinburgh attitude. Maybe I can help you. Maybe I can help you to talk her out of this idea. You know, women to women.
1: Oh, Aggie, if you only could. If you could, I'd be eternally grateful.
0: Oh, I'll have a try. Oh, here she is now. You go into the other room.
1: Thanks.
2: Hello, Aggie.
0: Good afternoon, ma'am. Your husband was just telling me you want women to run the country.
2: Not only the country, but the big towns, too. Yes. They'll do everything.
0: Oh, but there are some jobs that women just can't handle. Like Secretary of State for War and Secretary for Air.
2: We aren't going to waste money on secretaries. The soldiers and airmen can type their own letters.
0: You're quite right.
2: Of course I am. Women have been backbenchers far too long, and they've worked too hard.
0: Aye.
2: You've been working much too hard for us, Aggie.
0: I have.
2: Definitely, Aggie. The women of the world are being pushed around by elderly men.
0: Oh, I didn't know Mr. Lyon was mixed up in this.
2: Yes. Yes, he is. And the time has come for us to demand more than equal rights.
0: Aye.
2: Our leader, Brigadier Murray, says that if we stand together, we cannot fall.
1: Baby, look, You've got to give up this nonsense about women's rights.
2: Oh, I can't, Ben. I'm going over to see Brigadier Murray right now.
1: Now, you stay away from her. She's a troublemaker.
0: Mr. Lyon, don't you talk like that to the leader of our rebellion.
1: You keep out of this, you traitor.
0: Not another word.
2: Come along, Aggie. We don't want to miss a single word of the Brigadier's speech.
0: Aye, here it comes.
3: Wait for me, Mom. I'm coming, too.
4: Put your coat on, sir. Hey, Ma, have you seen my savings book? Oh, hello, Pop.
1: Oh, hello, son.
4: Where's Ma?
1: Who?
4: My mother. Your wife, remember?
1: Oh. Well, you see, Richard, it's this way. Well, son, it's rather hard to explain. You know how it is.
4: No, how is it?
1: Look, Richard, this is embarrassing for me, but you're old enough to understand.
4: But, Pop, we went through all this before when I was 13.
1: No, son, I'm not referring to that.
4: Oh.
1: Now, about this. It seems that your mother heard some silly lecture, and now she and Barbara are demanding equal rights. We men have to... Well, we men must stick together and put an end to this darn nonsense.
4: Say, Pop, I've got an idea that might solve the whole thing.
1: What is it?
4: Why not get Aggie to talk Mom into forgetting all about equal fights?
1: No, equal rights. No, son, it won't work. Aggie couldn't talk a Scotsman into accepting a free drink. Now, look, that reminds me. Wimple hasn't shown up yet to fix the kitchen boiler. Aggie said it was rumbling. Oh, there's the door. You know, Richard, I must fix those chimes on my next day off.
4: I'm coming. Oh, hello, Mr. Wimple.
5: Hello. I've just come to fix your father's rumble.
4: Huh?
1: Wimple, am I glad to see you. I need the support of a man.
5: Tired of being supported by Mrs. L, eh?
1: Don't be simple, Wimple.
5: Oh, sorry, Mr. L. I just came to fix your boiler.
1: Well, never mind that now. Look, my wife heard an old crow called Brigadier Murray lecture on women's rights, and she fell for it. This Brigadier is making my life miserable. She hates men.
4: I'll bet the reason she hates them is because no one has ever paid any attention to her.
5: Perhaps you're right. I wouldn't mind having a go. Where does she live?
1: Well, I heard B.B. say she was stopping at the Woman's Protective Society.
5: Perhaps we ought to ask a woman about it. You know, head of the dog.
1: Yeah. Say, look, there's a woman coming up to the front door now. We'll ask her.
6: Come in. Well, you kept me waiting long enough.
1: Oh, how do you do? Are you a friend of my wife?
6: I am.
5: Oh, good. Look, lady, we've got a bit of trouble on here. We want a woman's advice, you see?
1: Yes. You see, my wife is under the influence of an old hen called Brigadier Murray.
6: Oh, indeed.
1: That's right. You know, one of those old battle axes who thinks the back row of the circle is for watching films only.
6: I see.
5: Yes, well, you see, this old sourpuss... She's been shooting off her mouth about women's rights, and we're going to wreck her whole campaign.
4: Yeah, we're going to gum up the works good for the old girl.
1: Richard, don't speak disrespectfully of the old vulture.
2: Oh, Dan, I miss Brigadier Murray. Oh, there you are, Brigadier Murray.
4: Oh, no.

0: Henry. Brigadier Murray.
1: That's right.
0: Pleased to meet you, Brigadier. Let's have a nice cup of rosy Lee together.
2: It's too late, Wimple. We've had it.
1: On the contrary, I'd enjoy having tea with him.
0: You see, I'm irresistible.
1: And afterwards, I'll take this charming man by the neck and break it.
0: Blimey, I'm off.
1: Wait for me, Mr. Wimple.
3: Oh, Brigadier Murray, why are you so angry with Mr. Wimple?
1: That man and your husband and your son are trying to ruin our cause.
3: Oh, well, now that you're going to live here, we'll fight them together.
2: Who's going to live here?
3: She's going to live here.
2: Oh, no, she's not.
3: Oh, yes, she is.
1: Oh, yes, I am.
2: Oh, yes, she is.
1: And now you'll be put in your proper place, Mr. Daniels.
2: None of that Daniels stuff. I'm lying.
1: You're Daniels?
2: I'm disgusted. I'm going upstairs.
1: Mrs. Daniels, I don't like the way your husband left just now.
3: You don't?
1: No, you should have stood up to him. Oh. You were a little too pleasant. That's bad for discipline, you know.
3: It is?
1: Yes, so just to show him who's boss, you'd better pick a quarrel with him at once.
3: Oh, but I couldn't do that. He hasn't done anything.
1: He's a man, isn't he? No, go ahead, or you'll undermine the morale of our entire society and ruin the call.
3: Oh, well, in that case, I'll do it.
1: Good. Call him down. I leave you to do your duty.
3: Oh, Ben.
4: Yes, dear?
3: Come on down here.
2: Where's Brigadier Murray?
3: Oh, yeah? You and who else?
2: Huh?
3: Take that back.
2: I just said, where's Brigadier Murray?
3: Sure. Why do you care for my feelings? Nagging, nagging all the time.
2: Well, honey, I love you.
3: Oh, yeah? You and who else?
2: Darling, let's not quarrel.
3: That does it. Get out of my house.
2: But, honey...
3: I worked my fingers to the bone for you, and what do I get?
2: What do you want?
3: Oh, yeah? You and who else?
2: I give up. I'm going next door to see George. I tell you, George, it's embarrassing. She's even calling me Mr. Daniels. It's murder.
5: Well, you poor chump. I'm glad my wife isn't like yours. Her maiden name was Florrie Tickle. I'd hate to be called that.
2: George, ask Florrie to talk to Bibi and try and straighten her out. Florrie is so level-headed. Look, I'll give you anything if you'll do this for me.
5: Oh, that's all right, Ben.
2: Look, you know that expensive cricket bat I have? It's yours.
5: I know it is. And I'd like it back.
2: Well, have Florrie talk to Bibi and you can have it back.
5: Okay, Ben. I'll do it.

0: Hello, BB.
1: Oh, hello, Florrie, darling. Come in. Brigadier Rhoda Murray, this is my best friend, Florrie Wainwright.
2: Here's my hand. Put her there.
1: No, I think she'd be more comfortable on a chair.
0: What's all this screaming for equal rights, BB? It sounds like a very silly crusade to me.
1: Oh, it's a great cause, Florrie. It means that women will now be the head of the family.
0: You mean you and Ben will change places?
1: Yes. From now on, I'll wear the fancy underwear.
0: Oh, seems impossible. This has always been a man's world.
2: We can change our lives, my friend.
0: We can.
1: Of course. Tell her about our plan, Brigadier.

0: ladies, attention. I take great pleasure in opening this meeting of the Women's Equal Rights Society. Hooray! And now I present our hostess, Mrs. B.B. Daniels.
1: Oh, thank you, girls. The time has come for us to strike. We all know what the world owes women.
2: Yeah.
3: Yes, we women must rise. And now I have a suggestion to make, carried unanimously. Why should we sweat our fingers to the bone? Let the men stay at home with the children.
2: Yeah.
3: Yes, let's be suffragettes again. Let's chain ourselves once more to the railings of number 10 Downing Street.
2: Yeah.
1: No, Barbara, let's make it 10 Oxford Street.
3: Why, Mother?
1: Well, it's right across from that cute shop. You know, girls, where they have those adorable hats in the window. Splendid. I now declare the meeting closed.
4: Oh, that was a very good speech.
1: Yes, I thought so. Well, Florrie, what did you think of the meeting?
5: Wonderful. I'm certainly glad I came. I see that George is a model husband from now on.
1: Good.
6: Where's your father, Richard?
7: He's in the den. Oh, Daddy, Mr. Wainwright wants to see you.
8: Oh, hello, George. Oh, did Florrie talk to B.B.?
6: Yes, she did. They had a long talk. Now, take that!
8: Ouch! What's the idea of hitting me, George?
6: Don't call me George. Thanks to you, my name is now Mr. Florrie Tickle.
8: Look, George, it's time we had a council of war. Richard, you too.
7: Sure, Pop. We'll all talk man to man.
8: Now, look, fellows. Something has to be done in a hurry, or these women will become uncontrollable.
7: Agreed.
8: Now, the best way to convince the girls that they really need men is to frighten them. And what frightens a woman more than her mouth? Do you get me, Richard?
7: Gosh, you mean you want me to go get those...
8: Yeah, go get those 10 white mice of yours.
7: 24 mice now, Pop.
8: Well, get them anyway.
7: But those mice are worth money.
8: I'll refund it.
7: Okay.
6: You mean you are going to let the mice loose to scare the girls?
8: That's right. Where are the girls now?
6: Well, Florrie said she was going over to talk to Wimple's wife.
8: Holy smoke, I better go over and warn him. Oh, Richard, you set those mice loose around the house. I'm going over to Wimple's garage.

0: I want to see you.
1: Oh, hello. I'm not going back to mend your boiler while that Brigadier Murray's here. Not at any price.
0: Look, do you know what my wife's done? She's joined Murray's Equal Rights Society.
1: Any man who let his wife join that organization wants his head examined. Oh, dear. Oh, I forgot. No hard feelings.
0: Well, look, I tell you, it's terrible. Ever since that Brigadier arrived, my family's gone haywire. My daughter says she's going to become a blacksmith.
1: Oh, what about your son?
0: Who do you think helps me with my housework? Now, look, my wife and the Brigadier are coming down to see your wife.
1: Well, that's where they'll come unstuck. My wife knows her place. When I give her an order, she jumps.
0: She does?
1: Yes. Listen to this. Henrietta?
2: Yes, Mr. Wimple?
1: Jump. All right, now go back to your work.
2: Yes, Mr. Wimple.
1: It used to be tough on her when we lived on the third floor.
0: Well, I guess you've got nothing to worry about.
3: Well, how did you get on with Wimple, eh?
0: All right. He knows how to handle his wife. Oh, did you let those mice loose, Richard?
4: Yes, Pop, but they're not loose anymore. They're all packed tight in one place.
0: Oh, that's ridiculous. How could 24 mice all get packed tight in one place?
4: Have you taken a look at Skippy?
0: Let's see. Oh, no. Is that Skippy, or is that two other cats?
5: He's full up. He's eaten 24 mice.
0: How do you like that? 24 mice. How do you feel, Skippy? Well, whose side is he on, anyway?
3: Richard! Is your father home?
4: Yes, come in.
0: Well, Wimple, what brought you here?
1: Take that!
0: Ouch! What did you hit me for, Wimple?
1: Don't you call me Wimple. Thanks to your wife, my name is now Mr. Henrietta Fish.
0: Oh. Oh! So your wife knows her place, eh, Henrietta?
1: Yeah.
0: Well, why didn't you put your foot down?
1: I couldn't. They were both dangling. She held me up by my throat.
5: You should have given her to understand that you were the boss.
1: I did. I told her so when she hit me with a frying pan.
4: What did she do then, Mr. Fish?
1: She chased me into the cupboard. Then she dared me to come out.
0: And did you come out?
1: Not, no, certainly not. I'm mastering my own house, you know.
4: Supposing the women had to do all the men's work. Maybe that'd cure them.
0: No, wait a minute. If they saw us behaving the way they think we should, they'd see how ridiculous the whole thing is.
4: That's it, Pop. Let's hold a house husband's meeting right here. When Ma and her friends come back, they'll see it's in action. Agreed?
0: Agreed. Agreed. Well, are we all ready, boys? Hey, I can hear the girls now. Quick, George, throw your cigar in the fireplace. Now, start gabbing.
6: Well, I had a lovely time. Honest to goodness.
0: Oh, here they are. Pretend you don't see them. Boys, please. I now open this meeting of the Men's Unequal Rights Society.
7: They don't know we're here, girls. Keep quiet. Let's watch.
0: Now, before we get down to business, how about a cozy cup of tea?
1: Oh, yes. No.
4: The tea's on the table, Papa.
0: Fine, let's pour. Now, who's going to be father?
1: Oh, let me. How'd you like your tea, Mr. Daniels?
0: Oh, call me Ben, that's my maiden name. Give me everything and deux lumps.
5: Me too.
1: That makes cat.
0: Cat? No, he's got 24 mice, he has. George, I thought you were on a diet.
5: I am, starting tomorrow.
1: How about you, Richard? Something to eat with your tea?
4: Please, I'll have that big piece of pastry and those two chocolate eclairs.
0: Doesn't that make you livid? He eats everything and he doesn't gain an ounce.
5: Isn't this fun, having tea together? What do you usually do with your afternoons, Ben?
0: Oh, I wash my smalls. I also catch up on my knitting.
7: Hello, girls. I mean, boys.
0: Oh, hello, baby. Didn't see you girls come in. Why don't you sit down and relax?
8: Oh, what a good idea.
7: Sit there, Brigadier, next to Aggie. You too, Mrs. Fish.
0: You'll excuse us as we carry on with our meeting.
7: Oh, sure. Go right ahead.
0: Now, let's see. Where were we? Oh, yes, yes. What do you do with your afternoons, George?
5: Crochet.
1: Me too.
4: Me too. I'm crackers about crocheting.
5: What are you on now, Richard?
4: Woolly bed socks.
1: Oh, so am I.
4: No.
1: Yes.
4: Small world, isn't it?
0: I must try those bed socks. You must give me your recipe. George, yes. do you knit with a long or a short needle?
5: Long. I'm from the north. Tell Tell me, Fish, do you have trouble with your tatting?
1: Tatting?
5: Yes.
1: Oh, heavens, no. I've closed my eyes and tat all night.
4: Say, Mr. Tickle, didn't I see you at the sale this morning?
5: Yes, I got one of the cutest hats you ever saw. Look at it.
1: Oh, it's smashing. Can I try it on?
5: No.
1: No, let me. No, I'll first. Give it here. Go on now. Have the look.
5: Oh, it does suit you. It brings out your eyes.
8: Yes. It also brings out his nose, too.
1: Oh, well, if you're going to make fun, I'm going home.
9: Oh, stop being petty, Fish. Let's get on with the meeting. Now, here are the minutes of our last one, which was held at the home of Mr. Henrietta Fish, who prepared a delicious lunch before, but as usual, he ate it before the other three could get there. And now, here's our financial report read by our dear friend and treasurer, Richard Daniels.
4: Well, after the last meeting, I was on my way to the bank with the club funds of £3. In front of the Palais de Danse, I bumped into my girlfriend, Sally. She said hello, and I said hello. Stanley Black and his dance orchestra were terrific, and the club now has 8 shillings and tuppence.
9: Well, I'm glad you girls are laughing. Now you can see how ridiculous the whole thing is.
7: Oh, we don't think it's ridiculous. We were laughing because your club has 8 and tuppence more than ours.
5: But don't you think, don't you girls think our meeting was fantastic?
1: Oh, no, we think it was wonderful.
9: Then we give up. We dissolve our society.
7: In that case, you can join ours.
9: Oh, but you can't make us members of a woman's society. We are men.
7: Oh, don't worry about that. We'll make you all honorary women. Women are here, Brigadier, and all the men, including my own worst half.
9: I've had enough. I'm leaving here right now.
5: Me too.
1: Me too.
10: And me.
7: Sit down.
11: Yes, dear.
5: Yes, dear.
10: Yes, dear.
11: Yes, dear.
1: Excellent, girls. Sir Daniel, answer the door.
5: Yes, sir. I mean, ma'am.
1: Is Mrs. Thackleberry here?
9: There's no Mrs. Thackleberry here.
7: Let go of that woman. That's Brigadier Rhoda Murray.
1: Murray, my foot. That's her maiden name. She's my wife. And don't let the Rhoda fool you either. She uses that for effect. Who's her Rhoda, Dandra, huh?
2: Yes, dear.
9: Say, who are you?
1: I'm her husband, Albert Thackleberry. And every time I go away on a business trip, she flies off on this half-witted crusade. But this is the last time she'll do it. Rhoda Dandran.
2: Yes, my lord.
1: You're coming with me. Where's your luggage?
2: It's in the...
1: Shut up. Sorry to have bothered you, gentlemen. Rhoda Dandran, carry my bag.
2: Yes, Albert.
7: Well, how do you like that? She was a fake. Rhoda Dandran faculty.
2: And I can't
1: believe...
9: Now, this is where we put our foot down. Bebe, stand at attention.
7: Yes, dear.
11: Barbara, go out and do my homework.
2: Yes, dear.
3: Larry, go home.
2: Yes, dear.
3: And you, Henrietta?
2: Yes, Mr. Wimple.
3: Jump. Now go home.
9: Aggie?
7: Aye?
9: No more Haggie.
2: No, Mr. Mime.
7: Well, they've all gone.
9: Yes, and by thunder, from now on, I'm master of this house. What I say goes. Skippy, get off that chair.
4: Gosh, Pop, he did it.
11: What a cat tamer.

0: Dan, I'm so glad you decided to assert yourself. You've been so masterful since Tackleberry left.
1: Well, honey, it's a man's world, so we might as well leave it that way. What do you think, Barbara?
2: Oh, yes, Daddy. Richard, would you mind giving me that phone number of the salesman who rang me?
3: I forgot it, but if I had enough money to buy some more white mice, I might remember it.
2: All right, tightwad. Here's half a crown.
3: Thanks. Here's the piece of paper I wrote the number on.
2: Why, you little...
1: All right, now, quiet, quiet. Break it up. We're back to normal.
2: Yes. Good night, kids. Good night.
1: Good night. Well, they're swell, aren't they, Bebe?
0: They certainly are. I guess you want things to be just the way they always have been, huh, Ben?
1: I certainly do.
0: With me attending to my jobs and you taking care of your job.
1: That's right.
0: Good. I left the dishes in the sink for you.
1: I was right. It is a man's world.
4: That was a repeat of yesterday's broadcast of Life with the Lions. Now the time is 8 o'clock.
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0: you. Good evening. And welcome to Act Your Age. This is the show that pits the comedy generations against each other to find out which one is the funniest. But unlike other shows, with two teams, we have 50% extra. As three teams compete to be crowned by me, for this week at least, the golden age of comedy. So three teams battling against each other. It's like a British general election, except that in this case, all three sides have some hope of winning. First of all, we have the up-and-comers, the young pretenders to the comedy throne. Please welcome, alongside Swindon's, if not Wiltshire's, funniest man, John Richardson. It's a comedian who moonlights as a CBBC presenter, so her audience is normally between 6 and 12. But enough of her Edinburgh show, it's Holly Walsh. So to get us started, John and Holly, can I ask each of you please for a favourite joke? John, can you go first, please?
1: I like the Pope goes to America and on a visit is approached by a man who says, "My company's willing to give you $25 million if you'll change the line, give us this day our daily bread to give us this day our daily fried chicken." And Pop says, "No, it's ridiculous. The Lord's Prayer, we're not doing that." So the guy says, $50 million. $50 million, says, "No, I'm not doing it." The guy says, "Final offer, $100 million. And the Pope says, "Fair enough." So he goes back, he orders a meeting of his cardinals, and he says, "I've got good news and bad news. The good news is we've got $100 million for the church. The bad news, we have lost the Hovis account."
0: Holly, your favourite joke?
2: I'm blonde, so it's like your default joke for everyone who's blonde. But my favourite blonde joke is that a blonde walks into the library and says to the librarian, "Hello, I'll have a gin and tonic, please." And the librarian says, "This is a library." And the blonde says, "Oh, sorry, I'll have a gin and tonic, please."
0: So that's our team of up-and-comers. Promising start. Now it's time to meet the current crop alongside the small in stature but big on laughs. Lucy Porter this week is a man with the voice of Bernard Manning but the body of Bernard Manning. It's Justin Morehouse. Favourite joke, Lucy, please?
3: Okay, it's just quite a sweet one, I think. Two candles are having a chat, as they do. And one candle says to the other one, "So, what are you doing later?" And the other one goes, "Don't know, might go out."
0: Reluctant applause, I'll put that down as Justin.
4: My favourite joke of all time is the one about the policeman gets called to a house and there's a huge party going on, there's been several complaints, and the door opens to the policeman and it's a kid, he's 10 years old, he's got the cravat on, dressing gown, big cigar, lovely glass of brandy, and the policeman says, "Is your mum and dad in?" And he says, "What do you think?"
0: Justin, thank you. And finally, it's the veterans we call the old guard. Alongside our regular Roy Walker of It's Good But It's Not Right fame is a man who is good but just isn't right. Ladies and gentlemen, Barry Cryer. Roy, a favourite joke, please, from you?
5: Two alcoholics in a boat on the water out fishing, and a bottle floats by with a cork in it, and one of them grabs it and takes the cork out, goes to drink it, and a genie jumps out of it and said, "Master, I've been in there for 1,000 years. Any wish you want is yours." And one of the drunks said, "Can you turn this water into Guinness?" And he moved his arm and everything happened and it was all Guinness. And his friend said, "What did you do that for?" He says, "Why?" He said, "Now we're going to have to pee in the boat."
0: Barry Cryer.
6: Ah, yawn with your mouth closed. This is a joke I told over 50 years ago, Leeds University Rag Show Charity, and I love this joke ever since. A man driving down a country lane ran over a cockerel, and he was very upset, and he went to the farmhouse, knocked on the door, woman opened the door, he said, "I appear to have killed your cockerel. I'd like to replace him." She said, "Please yourself, the hen's around the back."
0: Okay, with the opening formalities out of the way, it's on to round one. Let battle commence. And we'd all like to change the world, so this round we call Three Wishes. I have granted each team one wish to make the world a better place for them at least. So it's women and children first. That's Holly and John. What would you, as the up-and-comers, like to see happen?
2: Well, I know it's a bit against type, but I like to ban mobile phones. But in particular, hands-free, because I think they're literally the worst thing that have ever been invented. But that's mainly because I had a horrible experience recently. About 2 weeks ago, I was mugged by somebody who, throughout the entire ordeal, was on a hands-free phone, which I just think is ridiculous. I just think, you know, I'm not a particularly demanding victim, but the least I expect from a mugger is his full, undivided attention.
1: I think you can't be sure he wasn't phoning the police on your behalf. Excuse me, I'm mugging a lady. She will need some assistance in a few moments. She won't have a phone, you see.
4: I think we should ban mobile phones anyway, because it's taken over our world. How many times have you answered the phone in your own house and somebody's gone, "Where are you?" You've rang me at home.
5: A friend of mine was going in for a serious operation, and he said to me, "I saw this program on television where people were dead, certified dead, and then they came back to life in the coffin." He said, "If anything happens to me in this operation, Roy, would you ring me, put a telephone in the coffin the night before they bury me, and ring me the next morning?" So unfortunately, he did pass away. I dropped the telephone into the coffin, and I rang him the next morning, and he was engaged.
6: My mobile's so old, it's got an Alistair SIM card.
0: So that's the wish from the up-and-comers. Current croppers, then, Lucy and Justin, what is your wish?
3: Well, ours is a banning as well. I hate to be negative, but we would like to ban social networking sites. Thank you. Thank you. See, I knew this would be popular, because, oh, look, at the young people are saying, no, we have no friends in real life, we can't talk to people, no.
4: The young people just thinking, we could create a Facebook group about that. I do like Facebook. I started off, like most people, just adding people I knew, and then I started adding friends of friends, and then basically anyone, as long as they had large breasts. That was the...
3: So you're friends with yourself, then?
4: Nice. Oh, yes. Applaud me as I'm a pre-op gender transsexual, yes.
0: Okay, so we're banning hands-free, we're banning social networking sites. The old guard, Roy and Barry, are you banning something? What's your wish?
6: As we speak, Simon, what is putting the clock back and forward all about? Daylight saving. Why does that still exist? I know the origin of it many years ago, but I do not understand the logic of it now in this day and age. My darling wife said animals understand. And I had an image of a rabbit with a watch on going, "Oh, I hate these dark nights."
0: Yeah, so do you think we should stay in Greenwich Mean Time or stay in
6: We should be summertime? In line with Europe, and I've never said that in my life before.
0: Is that Central European time, is it?
6: Yeah.
0: Is that
1: it's just to make you feel intelligent, so that you can sort of, when you go down for breakfast in the hotel the next morning, you go, "Ah, oh, you knew too. Ha ha, wonderful. Those idiots are still sleeping."
4: I think we're going to do it. We should mix it up a bit. Perhaps June just put 3 hours forward. Just for a laugh in August, half an hour back.
5: Well, the reason why they have put a time like that is so that it's daylight for the children to go to school in the morning.
6: And they come home from school in the dark.
3: They always say it's for the Scottish farmers, that's the thing. They always go, "Oh, it's the Scottish farmers." And you just think, oh, as if it's all miserable enough being a Scottish farmer. Just do your farming somewhere nice. Just move to the south of France.
4: You should do it for the Scottish widows. It's always raining and dark when she's about.
0: I think that's enough of the sensible suggestions. Thanks for those. They would have all come true, but sadly you said them out loud. But we'll... we'll pass them on to Boris Johnson. Now, what I can tell you is that, in my view, at the end of that round, I think the funniest generation so far are the current croppers, Justin and Lucy, out in the lead at the moment, setting the pace. So on to the next round, where two of our opposing comedians go head-to-head against the clock. They have 90 seconds between them to talk about a perennial comedy topic. Each time one gets what I consider a big enough laugh, the clock is stopped and their opponent takes over until they get a laugh, at which point it switches back again. When the time is up, the comedian who's taken the shortest time to get their laughs is the winner. First up in our head-to-head zone, then, it's the up-and-comers against the old guard. Let's have Holly against Roy. It's Holly to start, and the classic comedy subject is childhood, and your 90 seconds start now.
2: When I was a kid, my mother used to sing to me, "If you're happy and you know it, don't be fooled." She was a manic depressive.
7: I had a very traumatic childhood. When I was five, my dad used to send me down onto the beach to play with the shells during the war.
2: And when they were up, they were up. And when they were down, oh my God, they were down. And when they're only halfway up, they could just about leave the house, but that was on medication.
7: I knew my parents didn't like me. They used to tie a lamb chop around my neck so as the dog would play with me.
2: I was in a similar boat. My parents, they didn't like us much. They had a good cop, bad cop approach to parenting, insofar as my dad would try and bribe us with sweets, whereas my mum would push us down the stairs.
7: Someone said to me, when did this first experience that you had that made you think they didn't like you? And I said, it was the day they took me to the Lake District and made me swim underwater. And they said, well, what's wrong with that? And I said, well, all the other children were skating.
0: That's it, Roy Holly, thank you. Roy and Holly, thank you. So the scores are in, and it looks like this. Roy took 44 seconds. Holly took 46 seconds. The points go to Roy with 44 seconds. That's all it took. Time for our next round. This is called Dear Simon. This is a chance for the comedy generations to offer words of wisdom to listeners by becoming agony aunts and agony uncles. I've got a letter here, a 100%. authentic letter from a member of the public, and our teams have to offer up some kind of shrewd advice, and it goes like this. Dear Simon, I'm a mother of a 10-year-old boy who has started asking uncomfortable questions about where babies come from. What should I tell him? And of course, if you're really stuck, you're going to ask these guys.
6: I would reply by saying, okay, I'll go first. What is the capital of Peru? And if he couldn't answer, I'd say, one up to me, I think, and change the subject.
7: The first joke I think I ever heard in my life was a kid saying to his mum and dad, asking where babies came from. Is it true that when we're born, we come from dust, and when we die, we go back to dust? And the mother said yes. And she said, well, you know, look under my cot. Somebody coming or going.
6: There's a moment, I bet everybody in the audience agrees, and everybody up here, that you get to a certain age and you've been thinking about these things and talking to your mates, and you think, oh my God, mum and dad must have done it. Right? And you think, that's an amazing thought. And I thought, I can imagine her, but not with him.
1: I'm stuck now trying to picture Barry's parents having sex, and I've never met either of them.
0: You can move on.
1: See, I'll move on. I was going to say I can't have kids, but I don't mean it like that. Do you know what I mean? I could have kids, look out.
0: Why were you looking at me when you said that?
1: Look, I don't know where else to look. But you were looking back. Don't think I didn't notice. But I think, because I'd be too horrible to my kids, so I think if they said, where do babies come from, I'd just say something like, well, we found you.
0: Justin and Lucy, what advice do you think we should be offering this listener?
3: I could learn from my mum and dad. I didn't know anything. But you know when you used to go to school, did you write that What I Did at the Weekend books? And I did that one week, and it was the teacher said, oh, that's very interesting. And what it was I'd written down that at the weekend we got a magic fire. Right. And I knew it was a magic fire because I came down and I found my mum and dad sunbathing naked in front of it. Right. That's what they told me they were doing. And then the brilliant thing was she put it up on Parents' Day on the wall. So explain to your kids or you might get embarrassed. That's
4: right. Where I live in Manchester, it's 10-year-olds are not asking where babies are coming from. They're asking, how do I get child benefit?
0: A fine selection of advice, all very constructive. That kid's going to grow up completely messed up if any of that advice is taken. On reflection at the end of that round, I think the funniest generation so far, I think the up-and-comers might be stealing it. Let's give Holly and John a little round of applause. They're in the lead at the moment.
1: It's the sexual tension, isn't it, Simon?
3: Yeah, now you're having babies together, you're giving them all the points.
1: Yeah.
4: It's like a radio version of Thornbirds. I just keep seeing furtive glances across the stage.
0: I would take a few points off to make sure that's not the final score. But time for our second against the clock round. Could Lucy and Barry move to the head-to-head zone? This time it's the battle of the current crop against the old guard. It's Lucy to start, and your subject is family. Off you go in your own time. 90 seconds.
3: Yeah, well, they say you can't choose your family, but, of course, according to Madonna, you can buy one. yeah, not the laugh I'd hoped for.
6: Families, eh? My granddaughter, Ruby, hamster died last week, fell asleep at the wheel.
3: I'm very proud of my family. My brother actually used to swim for Ireland, and he nearly made it a couple of times, actually. But you know.
6: She said to me one day, "Granddad, do an impression of a frog." I said, "What, love?" She said, "Do an impression of a frog." I said, "Why?" She said, "Well, Mum says when you croak, we're all going to Disneyland." Now.
3: I do love my sister as well. My sister's really lovely. She's one of those people, she did everything right in our family. Like, she became a doctor and she got married and she had kids. She's got a beautiful house. And the day she said she was getting divorced was the happiest day of my life.
6: A couple celebrating their golden wedding went down to the tennis club to celebrate. After a few drinks, the wife became rather frisky and she said, "Darling, you remember you used to make love against the fence behind the pavilion? Yeah?" She said, "Let's do it one more time, just for old time's sake, darling." They went behind the pavilion, a beautifully passionate scene ensued. She said, "Darling, that was wonderful." He said, "Nobody told me that electrified the fence." Oh.
0: Harry and Lucy. So the scores at the end of that round, I can tell you, it took Lucy 52 seconds for a gag. It took Barry 38 seconds. Barry takes the point. Now we move on, and it's time to ask, what's the world coming to? This involves all six performers. If you could move to the front. In this round, one of our comedians starts a rant on a given subject. When I randomly sound the buzzer, the comedian I name must pick up the rant from exactly where the previous person left off. Roy, get yourself near the microphone, please. The subject is public transport. Okay, public transport, take it away.
5: Public transport, well, it's more become air transport now. You know, like these new A380s with take 850 passengers. By the time the people in the back row have belted up, the front of the plane's landing.
0: Let's try Justin.
4: I was on public transport today and I was on the train, I was on the quiet coach. Now, is it right if somebody's on the phone to have a word with them, isn't it? Get them out. If they're talking loudly, get them out. What about if you just don't like the look of them?
0: John?
1: I have a tactic for ruining people when they're talking on their mobiles on trains. What you do is you listen to their conversation and then you fake one on your mobile and you reincorporate all the things you heard them say into your phone conversation.
0: Barry?
6: Please remember to take your personal belongings with you. That's a top tip. I was unloading a wardrobe and a settee and...
0: Holly.
2: I was on the train the other day and this old woman got on the train. It was really crowded and she went up to this young man and said to him, "How old are you?" And he said, 32. And she said, "I'm 94. Get up."
0: Justin.
4: I wasn't on that bus, but I was on a bus the other day. I heard the best thing I've ever overheard in my life. Two old women talking like they do and one went, "Yeah, everything, everything, even the cervix."
0: John.
1: Anyone else still picturing a cervix?
0: Barry.
6: A guy came up to me on a train and said, "Are you reading that paper you're sitting on?" And I said, "Yes," got up, turned the page and sat down again.
0: Holly.
2: I was on the tube the other day and these two kids were sitting behind me and one of them went, "What did you get?" And his friend was like, "I got a zone 1-3. And his friend was like, "What'd you get that for? You don't get nothing in zone 3. You've got to travel because girls in zone 6 are easy."
0: Lucy.
3: I live in zone 6.
0: Roy.
5: So do I.
0: I think that's definitely enough. So now it's time for our final pairing to go head-to-head against the clock in the shape of John and Justin. This time it's the turn of the up-and-comers against the current crop. And the classic comedy subject for you is relationships. On your marks, in your own time, off you go.
1: My problem with relationships is that I have a very cynical view that relationships kind of like your mobile phone, which is, if you want, you can go through the stress of trying to upgrade every year.
4: I'm in that stage now in my relationship where my partner's insisting that we turn the light off when we're, next, you know.
1: But you'll only find out what they've really got to offer you when you threaten to leave.
4: No, so she's insisting with turning the light off. To be honest with you, I think she's sort of like imagining I'm someone else. To be honest with you, it's got to that stage where I'm beginning to imagine I'm someone else.
1: So you might as well just stick with the one you've got until you drop it in the toilet.
4: Yeah, I imagine I'm someone else in the bedroom. It's good fun. The other day I was Stephen Hawking.
1: Yeah, I'm finished. The last relationship I had ended terribly because the girl I liked had just split up with someone and I went in for the kill and she died.
4: He hasn't finished. That's never been said in our bedroom.
1: Yeah, too much.
5: A round of applause, even if I don't need it. I would deserve it.
0: The scores are in. Justin had 40 seconds to get to the joke, and John had 50. That's what he was getting. So the points go to Justin. Well done, Justin. A stunning victory for Justin there. We come to our final buzz around. Be funny or else. I say a word or a phrase or maybe a topic. Our comedians simply buzz in with a relevant joke or a one-liner. The first topic is driving. Who wants to have a go at driving? Lucy.
3: They always say modern technology is sort of so dangerous, and they go, oh, what about texting when you're driving? But you've got to think, well, that's better than doing semaphore, isn't it? They used to in the old days, out the sunroof.
4: I really try hard not to drive, you know, for green issues, but it's so hard to walk past your car on the way to a train station, isn't it? I look at it like a fat kid outside a pie shop going, oh, you're so nice and warm, I want you.
1: I'm a dead angry driver, and I know I shouldn't, but I can't keep off my horn. I keep pressing it, and it's just to get it out of my system. So I'm like, screw you, society! But I drive a Ford Fiesta, and it's not the most masculine horn, so it tends to come out with, stop it!
5: Barry?
6: I don't drive. My darling wife drives. She came to me one day, she said, do you want the good news or the bad news? I said, oh, God, the good news. She said, the airbag in the Volvo works.
0: Holly.
2: I don't know why people spend so much money on expensive cars. I think they should spend less money on cars, buy like an old clapped out car and then spend the rest of the money on a chauffeur. That would make no more sense.
0: Justin?
4: I don't know if anybody else does this. If you've got a sat-nav in your car, like, a sat-nav, and it says ETA 1734, do you try and beat it?
3: Yeah.
4: if you haven't got a sat-nav and you're a bit poor, it's like the overhead motorway signs.
0: Roy?
7: When my mother was in for her driving test, she was asked, one of the questions was, what's the most common sign you see on the motorway? And she said, fresh strawberries ahead.
5: Oh, that's lovely.
0: Lucy?
3: I always like, you know when you go to the supermarket and you get those women who are terribly, terribly posh. Well, I go to Waitrose, so I get those women that are terribly, terribly posh. And they sort of do, they're all very environmental. Oh, yes, we live in a bungalow made out of cow slurry and, it's heated by little mice on tiny bikes and, yes, we're going on holiday. We're paddling a canoe to France made out of linseed, and then we're crawling to Portugal for a weekend rescuing otters, right? And then they say all that. And then you watch them walk out of the supermarket and go into the car park and get behind the wheel of a bloody 4x4. Midgley's probably powered by their own smugness, but still.
0: That'll be Justin.
4: Sometimes it's hard to admit that you don't really know anything about cars and driving. It's like my dad phoned me. I got a new car. My dad went, what's the brake horsepower? I went, I understood the word brake.
0: Oh, yes. This looks as though it could be Barry.
6: A fella pulled in for speeding by a young cop, and the cop said, license? He said, I haven't got one. He said, you got any ID? He said, no. He said, anything in the glove compartment? He said, only the gun. He said, what gun? He said, the gun I shot my wife with. Her body's in the boot. And an older cop saw this all going on. Some of the young cop were over, and the young cop told him all that had happened. So the older cop went over and said, what's all this? License? He said, here's my license. Any ID? Yes, here's the ID. Is there a gun in that glove compartment? He said, no, have a look. Is your wife's body in the boot? No, have a look. And I bet he told you I was speeding as well.
4: It's not my joke, it's a really old joke. Barry, you'll know this one. I'm not being that disparaging there. I'm just saying that, no, it's a lovely old joke. I love the one about the bloke who gets pulled up on after midnight. He's weaving all over the road. And the copper says to him, he says, have you been drinking? And the bloke says, no. And then the woman leans over and goes, don't argue with him, officer, when he's had a drink, he's nasty.
0: Okay, let's try another topic. Here's a good one. An Englishman, an Irishman, and a Scotsman.
4: All went into a pub and said, why do the Welsh always get off the hook?
0: Yeah, that looks like Barry.
6: Englishman, and Irish and Scotsman went into a pub, and the barman said, "Is this some sort of joke?"
7: Roy, captured by the Germans, English, Irish, and Scotsman during the war, the German officer said to the Irish fella, "Last request, will we shoot you?" He said, 100 Irish fellas dancing the river dance. He said, the Scots will view the last request. He said, 200 pipers in kilts playing Scotland the Brave. He said, English will view the last request. He said, yeah, shoot me first.
0: Holly, you got anything on this?
2: Nope.
1: Ah, they're different generations.
3: I think it's sexist anyway. Yeah. Too right, sister.
1: Yeah.
3: Where are the English
1: woman.
3: Women, huh?
2: Yeah, where are the
1: English woman, Irish woman, Scottish woman.
0: No, it's too late now.
1: Goes on for ages anyway, they're just yammering on.
0: Let's try plastic surgery. Oh. Yes, Lucy.
3: Well, being a person of diminutive stature, I've actually got a brilliant way to hold back time, right, which doesn't involve surgery or anything horrible like that. What I do if I want to look younger is I just paint my face like a tiger and everyone thinks I'm 6.
0: Roy,
7: my wife's just gone through plastic surgery, removed her Barclay card. And...
4: I'm a great believer in live and let live. You know, if people want to have plastic surgery, let them. But I hate these people who deny it. The people who deny it, they get on my nerves. It's so hard-faced.
1: Coming from you, a post-op transsexual.
0: Roy.
7: A friend of mine borrowed £2,000 of me to have some plastic surgery. Now I don't even know what he looks like.
0: Which brings us to the end of the show. So the time has come for me to deliver the final verdict. And early on, there was a promising position for the up-and-comers with John and Holly, but John kind of spoilt it by getting overly excited early on. So for their noble work on babies and families and driving lessons and assorted issues and bringing inspiration to old folk everywhere, this week's winners, the old guard, Roy and Barry, they are this week's Golden Age of Comedy. All that remains is to thank all of our guests, John and Holly and Lucy and Justin and Roy and Barry. Join us next time when three more teams of comedians will be told to act your age. Thanks for listening. Goodbye. Act Your Age was presented by me, Simon Mayo. The guests were John Richardson and Holly Walsh, Lucy Porter and Justin Morehouse, Roy Walker and Barry Cryer. The program consultants were Stephen Carlin, Jed Parsons and John Luke Roberts. Act Your Age was devised and produced by Ashley Blaker and Bill Matthews.

0: Vic cough drops.
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0: walnuts, and he simply adores those little cheese footballs, don't you, my darling? Oh, isn't he beautiful?
1: Very attractive little fella. What is it?
0: He's a little shih tzu.
1: Really? Oh, dear, dear, dear. What breed is it?
0: Well, they're a lap dogs, aren't they?
1: A lap dog? Oh, how hard to imagine him stalking a reindeer, what?
2: Major, can I get you another one?
1: Why not?
2: Good. For you, Mrs. Chase?
0: Oh, nothing for me, thank you. But Prince would like a little saucer of warm milk, because it's nearly our bedtime.
2: Yes, Manuel. Manuel will attend to its heart's desires. I'm afraid I'm lumbered with the people tonight. Manuel, por favor, el perro microscopico.
3: Oh, good evening, Dr. Price.
4: Good evening.
3: What can I get you?
4: Scotch, please. And I suppose it's too late to get me to eat, is it? I missed dinner.
3: What did you have in mind?
4: Well, I rather fancy some sausages.
3: Oh, I'm afraid Chef would have locked them away. We could do you sandwiches, ham, cheese, tomato.
4: Ham, thank you.
3: Right, I'll just arrange it for you. Basil!
5: Stop.
3: Could you make some ham sandwiches, please?
2: Look, I'm...
3: Dr. Price.
2: Oh, of course. Yes, one moment, Doctor.
5: There we are, Major.
3: Excuse me, Malone.
2: Found another draft, have we?
0: We have to be very careful, Mr. Fawlty. He's not very strong.
2: Indeed, yes. A rapid movement of air could damage him irreparably. If if only one could keep them in airtight containers.
1: He had to breathe, would he, Fawlty?
2: Well, he could try, Major. He could try.
3: No. She was the one he had with him the third time. The first one was the dowdy one. Then his wife, then her, and now this Rev. Oh, yes, that must have been lovely. Not much. They get less fussy as they get older.
1: Sorry about this.
6: Please, it couldn't matter less. We're meeting in the morning anyway.
7: You've had a long journey.
6: Mm. You get a good night's sleep.
8: Are you sure you're feeling all right?
7: Oh, fine. Just a little...
8: Oh, yes, of course.
6: Well, you get straight to bed and we'll pick you up here at 9:30.
7: We'll have a coffee and go into the MD at 10.
8: Fine, thanks, okay. Good night. Yes. Sleep well.
7: Good night. Bye.
6: See you in the morning.
7: Yes. See you at 9:30. Sorry.
3: Harris? Oh, no, on his own again. Oh, no. I wouldn't have thought so. He watches the football. Number 8, isn't it?
7: Thank you.
3: Where are we? Are you feeling all right?
7: Not too good, no.
3: Oh, dear. Would you like a little hot something?
7: Oh, no. Fine, thank you.
3: Oh, well, if there's anything you need.
7: Yes, thank you.
6: Night. I said good night.
7: Oh, good night.
2: Didn't hurt, did it? Good manners cost nothing, girl.
3: He's not feeling very well, Basil.
2: You only have to say goodnight, dear. It's not the Gettysburg address, is it?
3: Basil, when you're not feeling well...
2: Just two of the words, dear. Bring a little happiness into the world.
7: Excuse me.
3: Yes, Mr. Lehman, what can I do for you?
7: Do you think I might have breakfast in bed in the morning?
2: In bed?
7: Yes.
3: Of course, Mr. Lehman.
2: Oh. Yes, we can manage there, can we do
3: it? Yes, we can. I'll pull you back.
2: Yes, is it your legs?
7: I'm sorry.
2: Well, most of our guests manage to struggle down in the morning. I wonder if...
3: A full breakfast or the continental?
7: Oh, I don't know.
3: Our chef does a very good full breakfast. Eggs, bacon, sausage, tomato, fried bread.
7: The continental.
3: You wouldn't care for kippers?
7: Oh, fine. Kippers, yes, thank you.
3: Toast, butter, marmalade.
7: Yes, thank you.
3: Tea or coffee?
7: Yes. Tea, thank you.
3: A newspaper?
7: The Telegraph.
3: Thank you. Good night.
7: Good night.
6: Rosewood, mahogany, teak.
7: I beg your pardon.
2: What would you like your breakfast tray made out of?
7: I don't really mind.
2: Are you sure? Fine. Well, you go along and have a really good night's sleep then. I'm hoping to get a couple of hours later on myself. I'll be up in good time to serve you your breakfast in bed. If you can remember to sleep with your mouth open, you won't even have to wake up. I'll just drop in small pieces of lightly buttered kipper when you're breathing in the right direction, if that doesn't put you out. Ethel?
9: Next morning, I very, very busy in breakfast room. But it's no enough. I serve peoples. Lady make me bring supper of milk for her dog. I no like dog. He's small, but he no very nice.
0: Not a saucer.
7: Comment?
0: I said a bowl.
7: Hey, boy.
0: Yes, and not cold like that. That's too cold. I said tepid, didn't I?
7: Ah.
0: Catch pneumonia from that. And bring another cushion. He's not quite high enough.
9: So I bring bowl of milk and cushion.
0: On the table.
9: And I put cushion on table.
0: That.
9: And I put milk on table.
0: Now, put that under him.
9: So I put milk under him.
0: The cushion.
9: See.
7: He bit me.
0: You frightened him.
7: Okay.
0: You make sudden movements like that, of course he's going to bite. Don't you have dogs in Calcutta?
3: Excuse me, but I have an order for eggs and sausages for this table.
0: Oh, yes. The sausages are for him.
6: Oh.
3: What's the matter, young world?
6: He bite me.
0: Cut them up. Cut them up into little pieces. No, not my eggs. Not my eggs. The sausages.
3: Oh, sorry.
6: He bite Polly too, you see.
0: If dogs are allowed in the dining room, at least the staff should know how to handle them.
3: I'll cut them up in the kitchen, Miss Chase.
0: Little pieces.
10: Another car strike, you believe it?
3: Put these kippers back, would you, Basil?
10: They ought to get buttlins to run out of car factories.
3: In the fridge.
10: You should have been eaten by... When was the sixth?
3: Oh, that's all right.
10: It says on the packet, Sybil.
11: They're all right, Mr. Fawlty.
10: The sixth?
3: That's just a cover of the service.
11: Goodness me.
6: He hurt you, Polly.
0: Oh. Basil, what are you doing?
10: Do you know when the sixth was, Sybil?
3: Will you just take it upstairs?
11: They're all right, Mr. Fawlty.
10: Why are you supposed to be that?
3: Basil, funny? Will you just take it up? What's the matter, Mambo? Oh. That hairy mosquito just bit us both.
0: What?
6: It's not right in dining room like that.
3: Well, she pays extra for the dog, Manuel, you see. Basil, it's after eight.
10: Poisoning is still an offence in this country, you know, Sybil.
3: Oh, well, do get a move on. We've got a busy day. I've got the laundrymen.
10: The laundryman? My God, a woman's work is never delegated, is it? Good morning, breakfast. Breakfast. Here we are. Another car strike marvellous, isn't it? Taxpayers pay millions each year. They get the money, go on strike. It's called socialism. I mean, if they don't like making cars, why don't they get themselves another bloody job designing cathedrals or composing violin concertos? The British Leyden Concerto in four movements, all of them slow, with a four-hour tea break in between. I'll tell you why. Because they're not interested in anything except lounging about in conveyor belts, stuffing themselves with my money. You don't mind if I turn the light off? Well, enjoy your breakfast. I'm sorry, I didn't catch that. Oh, not at all. Thank you for mentioning it.
6: Unbelievable. Not a single bloody word.
10: Yeah, that's 5:30 in the morning, so they lounge around in bed till midday. You get so much as a word of thanks. What's that?
3: Forgot the milk.
10: Well, don't get talking to him. You never get away.
6: Would you believe it?
10: I get him his breakfast. I take it all the way upstairs. I lay it in front of him, hand him his newspaper. I tidy the room, draw the curtains, and guess what he says? I said, guess what he says?
3: Mm-hmm.
10: Nothing. Your friend, the one in eight, nothing, not a word. Are you listening? Hello, can anybody hear me? Have I ceased to exist? Have I suddenly become invisible? Sybil, can you see me?
3: No.
10: Oh, good, well, I go and lie down then. No, I won't. I'll go and hit some guests.
11: Dr. Price's sausages.
3: What is it, Polly?
12: He's dead.
3: Dead? Who? Number eight. Lehman? But Basil just took him his breakfast.
12: He's cold.
3: Oh, no.
9: I'm very upset about this. I and Mr. Fawlty come back into kitchen.
10: What's the matter with that dog?
6: He's dead.
10: Well, he's certainly struggling for life at the moment. Dead dog in the breakfast room, eh? Egon Rene knock off the staff for that.
6: No, Mr. Lehman, dead.
10: Well, that would explain a lot.
11: No, Mr. Really? Paul just said so.
10: What are you on about? I just took him his kippers. Oh, my God.
9: And Mr. Fawlty ran up quick to Mr. Lehman's room.
10: Wait.

0: So,
1: Dr. Price is standing in doorway.
2: Ah, cool. It's stuffy, isn't it? I'll open a window.
3: Who
4: found the body?
3: Polly did. I was bringing him up the milk and we'd forgotten it.
4: You brought the milk with the breakfast?
3: No, the breakfast was already up.
4: Well, who brought the breakfast? Who found it?
2: Oh, I thought of it.
4: What's that?
2: That's a bit of it. A bit of what? A bit of the breakfast.
4: You brought him his breakfast?
2: Yes.
4: So you told her he was dead?
2: Yes.
4: Well, then, why did you bring him... Why did you bring him the milk, then?
3: Why?
4: Yes, why?
3: Well, when he said Mr. Lehman was dead, I thought he said he's still in bed.
5: Well, he didn't exactly say he was dead, Doctor.
2: Well, I said he was pretty quiet.
4: Quiet?
2: Exactly.
5: What were you talking to him about, Basil? Car strikes, was it?
2: Thank you, Sybil.
4: I don't understand. He's been dead for about 10 hours.
2: Yes, it's so final, isn't it?
5: Basil!
2: Well, wouldn't you say it was final, dear? I'd say it was pretty bloody final.
4: You mean to tell me you didn't realise this man was dead?
2: Well, the people don't talk that much anymore. Look, I'm just delivering a tray, right? If the guest isn't singing, "Oh, what a beautiful morning," I don't immediately think, "Oh, there's another one snuffed it in the night. Another name in a 40 Towers Book of Remembrance." I mean, this is a hotel, not a Burma railway. Yes, but I mean, he does actually say hotel outside. I mean, perhaps I should be more specific. Hotel for people who have a better than 50% chance of making it through the night. What are you looking at me like that for?
5: Basil. There's a kipper sticking out of your jumper.
2: Ah, there it is. I've been looking for that. That's the other one.
3: We'll be downstairs, Doctor.
6: Shall I ring the undertaker?
5: Would you, Polly?
2: I've been up since 5:30, you know.
3: He was leaving today. Some people are coming at lunchtime.
2: Well, we'll put him in another room.
5: We're full tonight.
3: Oh, do put that away.
5: Get the body into the office until the undertaker's come.
2: Now.
5: When doctor's finished.
2: What are you doing?
3: Making up his bill.
2: Who are you going to give it to?
3: We'll leave it in his wallet. They're bound to look there. Better not charge him for breakfast.
6: Mr. Simpkins? 40 Towers here. I'm afraid somebody's died during the night. When could you collect the body?
7: Morning, good morning.
8: Oh, you're very careful this morning, Mr. Fawlty.
7: Yes, well, one of the guests has just died.
9: Manuel, we go and get the body.
1: Body? I no like bodies. But Mr. Fawlty cannot do this alone. He need a very strong man to help. So I say, okay, Mr. Fawlty, I see you right. But wait, I say, wait. It's no good carry dead Mr. Lehman through hotel. Everybody see. And Mr. Fawlty, he say, it's true, Manuel. What we do? You're always so very clever, Manuel. You think of something. And so I get a very good idea. I say, we put sheet on body so you can see nothing. And blankets. Brilliant, say Mr. Fawlty. So Polly makes sure no one around. And Mr. Fawlty and me, we carry dead Mr. Lehman out of room.
9: All clear.
3: All clear.
1: But it's not all clear. Suddenly it's all Miss Tibbs poke her nose in. I give jump and blanket fall off.
10: Good morning, Manuel.
2: Good morning. Oh, it's all right. Leave it. No, leave it. It's heavy.
10: Oh, no, it's quite all right. Put the blanket.
2: No, don't bother. We can manage.
10: Oh, it's no bother.
2: No, leave it alone.
10: I know. If I just fold them like
2: this. Yes, go away. Move, Manuel. Okay. Move.
3: I'll do it, Miss Tibbs.
10: No, it's all right.
1: But now sheet come off too.
10: Ah! He's dead. Yes.
2: Oh, my God. Shut up. Oh, she's hysterical. Slap her.
10: Murder.
1: And Polly slap her. Miss Tibbs, she faint. And she go flat on floor.
2: Oh, spiffing. Absolutely spiffing. Well done. Two dead, 25 to go.
1: Now two bodies on landing. And some people's coming upstairs. What we do? I have very quick brain, so I pull Miss Tibbs into nearest room, and Mr. Fawlty pull dead Mr. Lehman, and we shut the door.
3: Oh, sorry, I'm in your way.
11: That's quite all right.
3: Oh, is this your room?
11: Yes.
3: Oh, it's lovely, isn't it?
5: Yes.
3: Did you enjoy your breakfast?
11: Oh, yes, thank you, yes. Excuse us, do you think we could just go inside and get a...
3: Not really.
11: Pardon?

0: It's been cleaned. Mr. Forty's doing it.
1: But we want to get our things.
2: Yes, we're going out, you see.
0: Oh, well, it'll only take a couple of minutes.
1: Well, I'm sorry, we're a little late. Excuse me.
0: Excuse me. Mr. Forty? Mr. Forty?
3: All clear.
0: Mr. Forty? Mr. and Mrs. White want to come into their room.
3: Oh. Wait a minute.
2: Hello. Can we come in?
0: I was just explaining that you were doing the room.
4: Yes, probably 5 minutes.
2: Well, couldn't you do it later?
4: Pick that ash trap, will you, Manuel, please? The big one. Could we do it later?
1: When we've got our things.
0: Well, it'll only be a couple of minutes.
2: Look, Forty, we want our things.
4: Oh, right, yes, thank you so much.
2: He's locked it.
0: Oh, well, that's just a precaution.
2: Have you locked this?
3: Only slightly.
2: Will you let us in?
1: What's going on?
0: Well, he's a bit of a perfectionist.
4: Ready?
2: What's been going on in here?
4: Well, we tried rearranging the furniture, but it didn't really work. Manuel has old coats.
1: Oh, what a noise!
0: Oh, it's just my back.
2: No, that morning.
4: Oh, yes, that's all.
2: No, it's coming from the cupboard.
4: Well, we'll get some oil. Have a nice day.
1: There's someone in there.
2: What? Yes, listen.
4: No. Good Lord, so there is.
1: Let them out.
4: Good idea. Right, well,
2: go on.
4: Yes, we're going to. It's the next thing on the list. Oh, if you do get a chance to visit the museum...
2: Open it now, will you?
4: Oh, all right, yes, right. Oh, it's locked. Oh, damn. Where's the key? Yes, sir, where is the key? Do you have any idea, Polly, Manuel?
0: I expect we've left it downstairs somewhere.
4: Beth? Where's the key?
5: Didn't see your pocket.
4: No, it isn't.
5: Yes, it is.
4: No, it's nothing. Oh, well done, Manuel. Thank you very much. Thank you. Right. Well, we've got it now.
5: All right.
4: I will.
6: Miss Tibbs, she come out. She no very happy.
4: Now, I warned you about this before. You can hide in your own cupboard, but not in other people's.
6: And Mr. Forty, he shut cupboard door again, quick. But it come open. And nobody noticed dead Mr. Lehman's arms stick out. Only Polly.
4: I'm sorry about this. You can't really blame her. She doesn't have much in her life. She has to make her own entertainment.
0: She has trouble with her arm. That's why she goes in the cupboard.
4: Exactly.
1: Are you feeling better?
0: Her arm gets stuck there.
4: It's always happening to her.
5: He's dead.
4: Yes, it's her husband. She hasn't got over it. Died 30 years ago.
0: She doesn't mean any arm.
5: In the cupboard.
4: No more today. You've had enough. Oh, my God. Look at that.
6: Now he see it, too. And he put arm back in cupboard again. Quick.
4: Anything else we can do for you?
6: But I think it's nothing we can do for them. They no look like they're very happy to stay at Forty Tower.
7: What was so horrible, Mrs. Forty? You've no idea.
8: Oh, I know.
7: It was pitch black in there, and that thing with its hand...
8: Oh, I know. Now, you have a little rest and try to think of something else.
7: But anything could have happened.
8: Well, he was dead, dear.
7: A man is a man, Mrs. Forty.
8: Oh, I know.
7: I should speak to him about it.
8: Speak to him?
7: To Mr. Forty, where his oldest residence.
8: Well, have a little rest first.
7: Frightening me like that. I shall speak to him.
8: Have a word with him in a little while when you're feeling better.
2: Mm-hmm. I see, yes. Thank you. It's all right, dear. They've got rooms at the Sea View.
8: Tonight?
2: Yes.
8: Well, let's have a look at it.
2: Yes, and if that's no good, we'll try the one up by the prophylactic emporium.
6: So now it's all clear, and we can bring dead Mr. Lehman downstairs and into office, like Mrs. Forty said.
4: Very.
9: Morning, Forty.
4: Oh, hello, Major.
9: Any sign of the papers?
4: You've got it, Major.
9: Have I? Oh, yes, I have. Why, oh, say... I say, Polly, he doesn't look quite the ticket.
4: Well, Major, don't say anything to anybody, but he's dead.
9: Ah. Shot, was he?
4: No, died in his sleep.
9: In his sleep? Ah, well, you're off your guard, you see.
4: Yes,
9: right. Oh, Polly, I shouldn't let him lie around here, you know.
4: No, the undertakers are coming to get him.
9: Ah, because they attract the flies, you see.
10: I've been waiting in there.
4: What?
10: I haven't had any breakfast yet.
4: Oh, right, sorry. Coming.
10: It's only sausages.
11: Sorry about the delay, Doctor. Normal service has been resumed as soon as possible.
6: Now old Miss Tibbs want words with Mr. Fawlty. And she going to office. But what she see? Dead Mr. Lehman lying in chair.
11: More coffee?
6: Miss Tibbs fell into like before.
11: Tea? I'll turn the radio back.
6: Now it's two bodies again.
11: Miss Tibbs.
8: Oh, no.
11: Would you believe it?
8: What did you put him there for?
11: Well, he wouldn't fit the safe and all the drawers were full. Come on, man. It's wonderful, isn't it? Our guests, they give us trouble even when they're dead.
8: Where are you taking him?
11: Kitchen.
6: Dead Mr. Lehman get to more places now than when he alive. So we take him out of office into lobby. But someone come downstairs, so we run right out of hotel with him. And lady and man just drive off in car, and they see us with dead Mr. Lehman.
11: Hello.
6: They look very surprised. And have little crash. Now all is clear again inside. And we take dead Mr. Lehman into kitchen, where is all smoke with Dr. Sausages burning. And doctor come in.
11: Sorry about them. Bit overdone, I'm afraid. Send him down to crematorium.
12: You can't keep a dead body in here with us food.
11: Can't we?
12: Of course not.
11: Oh, right. Sorry, Manuel. Put it in there, in the basket.
6: I'm now getting tired. But we put dead Mr. Lehman in laundry basket.
12: Not in here.
11: What?
12: Not in the kitchen.
11: Oh, right.
6: We push basket into lobby, and I go clear tables in dining room, and Mr. Fawlty go back in kitchen to make doctor's sausages.
11: Sorry about that, doctor.
12: Wash your hands first, please.
11: Oh, right.
12: And make sure this area is scrubbed before any more food is prepared in here.
11: Absolutely.
12: Sausages accepted. You may cook them immediately. I'll take the risk.
11: Oh, of course. Too sweet.
12: Leave it.
13: No, I take it.
12: Leave it.
13: No, it's not time, please. No, please.
12: I'm sitting here.
13: It's no lunch till 12.
12: I'm still having breakfast.
13: It's finished. All gone, breakfast kaput.
12: I'm having sausages.
13: It's not allowed.
12: Put that down. Look, I'm a doctor. I'm a doctor and I want my sausages.
13: I tell you, it's finished. Bye-bye, please. Bye-bye.
12: Now, look.
13: It's finished.
12: Give those to me. Come on.
13: No, it's not possible.
11: Is everything all right?
13: He wants to eat now.
12: I've been trying to sit down. He keeps moving things from my table.
11: I'm so sorry.
12: He doesn't seem to understand that I haven't finished breakfast.
11: Manuel, let me explain.
6: And he poked me in the eye.
11: Ah! You understand? No. I'll be ready in just a couple of minutes.
6: But Mr. Fawlty soon forgive me, and we start to take basket with dead Mr. Lehman into office. But three people's in lobby. They stop us.
12: Excuse me.
11: In the office.
14: Excuse me?
11: Yes?
14: We have an appointment with Mr. Lehman. Do you know where he is?
11: Where he is?
14: Would he be in the dining room?
12: Might he be in his room?
11: Let me think. Where is...
14: Well, we've come to collect him. Well, we're taking him to... We've come to collect him.
11: Oh, you've come to collect him?
14: Yes.
11: Oh, I'm sorry, I didn't realise. Modern dress.
14: What?
11: Your dress is very modern. I didn't realise women did it.
14: Did what?
11: In the basket.
12: I beg your pardon.
11: He's in the basket.
14: In the basket?
11: Yes. What? What's he doing in the basket? Well, not much.
12: What are you talking about?
11: But don't you believe... Look. Oh, my God, he's gone. There it is!
6: It was true. While we not noticed, laundrymen packed basket with dead Mr. Lehman from lobby, and they left other basket with only clean laundry. But we no give up. Oh, no, Mr. Fawlty and me, we run out and we stop van, and they give us back dead Mr. Lehman's basket.
15: Basil!
11: If you could just hang on a couple of minutes, sorry to keep you. It's all right. It's all right. We sorted it out. He's in this one.
15: The doctor didn't want him in the kitchen, so we put him in the basket.
11: It's more hygienic.
15: Yes.
8: You do work here?
14: Yes.
8: Well, we'd like to speak to the manager.
13: Well, I'm the manager. Is there a problem?
14: Well, he is, really.
13: No, there seems to be some kind of misunderstanding here. We've come to collect one of your guests, a Mr. Lehman, to take him into town for a meeting.
11: Meeting?
14: Yes, a meeting.
13: With our managing director. Oh, I see, Mr. Lehman!
14: Yes. We bought you, Sam, the linen.
13: Brilliant! Sorry, that's it.
8: Sorry to keep you.
13: Hello, my sweet.
8: What are you doing, Basil?
13: Well, it's a bit involved, dear, but these gentlemen thought that they're
14: coming... No, they were coming for Mr. Lehman, and we thought that they were coming to collect the linen.
8: Mr. Lehman?
13: Yes, so if you just sort that one out, dear, I'll take the linen upstairs, okay?
8: I see. Thank you, Basil.
13: Not at all.
8: Would you mind coming into the office for a moment?
6: And he make me help take dead Mr. Lehman in basket upstairs again. But it's no good. Major see us.
9: Another one, Foggy?
13: No, same one, Major.
6: Now it's people's everywhere. So we take dead Mr. Lehman downstairs again, and Mr. Foggy won't put him in other basket. But it's no fair. It's too much for me. And I'm not on overtime.
13: Back to the basket.
11: I can't live.
13: Come on.
11: I'm not too difficult, too tired.
13: Is somebody coming?
11: Mr. Fulton, I don't want to work here anymore.
13: Open the basket. Open the basket.
6: So I open the basket.
13: Now, inside.
6: So I get inside.
13: Not you. I quit. Get out.
6: I'll strike.
13: I'm warning you.
6: Stay here. It's nice. I lie down in the basket and shuffle it, and I don't care what Mr. Fulton do with dead Mr. Lehman. But you know what he do? He put dead Mr. Lehman in big hat rack. And he stand in front, so when people come, they no can see.
8: I'm so sorry. Thank you.
11: Thank you.
8: Goodbye.
11: Goodbye.
13: Yes?
11: Could I get my hat?
13: Your hat?
11: Yes. It's just there.
13: Yes, I'll have it sent on. What? Do you have a card with your address? I'll send it on.
11: Well, could I just get it?
13: Well, but do you have to have it now?
11: Well, yes.
13: Well, supposing you lose it? I mean, it's windy today.
11: I'd like to have it.
13: Oh, right. Manuel! Manuel! He's in the basket. Polly, would you get Manuel out of the basket, please?
14: Manuel?
13: Yes, come on, girl, come on. What's the matter?
14: Well, he isn't in there.
13: Yes, he is.
14: He isn't.
13: He is. Look for him.
14: Oh, sorry.
13: You big scum! See? Manuel, would you get this gentleman his hat, please?
11: Where? There!
13: On the rack.
6: And I can see dead Mr. Lehman myself. So, I run in front of hat stand too, because I no want Mr. Fall to get into trouble.
13: Sorry, what color was it?
11: Brown.
13: Brown.
11: No, that's not it.
13: No.
11: Thank you.
15: Mr. Fawlty, I want a word with you in your office.
13: Yes, when would be convenient for you?
15: I'm 79.
9: What on earth is going on here?
16: My baby's dying. They poisoned him.
15: Your baby?
13: Sybil!
16: He said he'd called for a vet.
15: A vet?
13: Sybil!
12: I've just cooked these sausages myself and they're off. They should have been eaten by the fern.
13: Ah, there you are, dear. You do look nice. Ladies and gentlemen, ladies and gentlemen. Laundry's ready. Ladies and gentlemen, there have been a lot of cock-ups this morning. You all deserve an explanation, and I'm happy to say that my wife will give it to you. Thank you so much.
6: And while everybody complained to Mrs. Fulty, Mr. Fulty get in basket himself, and the laundryman come in and take him away. Now, all people can see dead Mr. Lehman in hat stand.
16: That's

0: what has a hazelnut in every bite?
1: Sorry!
0: And thick milk chocolate for your delight?
1: Sorry!
0: Nougat and caramel golden light?
1: Sorry!
0: And don't forget the hazelnut in every bite! And again! What has a hazelnut in every bite?
1: Sorry!
0: Thick milk chocolate for your delight?
1: Sorry!
0: Nougat and caramel golden light? And don't forget the hazelnut in every bite!
1: Sorry!
0: A hazelnut in every bite!
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3: 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Episode 5, Free Range Angels.
4: Right, yeah, miss. That's all done, then.
5: Oh, good.
4: I've replaced them old circuits down in your father's flat, and he's got his dimmer switches and his all lights, look, so he can keep them on all night in case he wants to go to the toilet in the wee small hours.
5: As it were. There's your tea, Mr. Mullet.
4: Oh.
5: A custard cream or a hobnob?
4: Oh, hard choice. You got me there. Go on, then, a custard cream.
5: It is three sugars, isn't it?
4: That's right. Oh, my old Eileen's tried to wean me off of sugar, look, but I got a secret little stash of demerara in me toolbox. Don't suppose you take sugar, do you, miss? I mean, you're sweet enough.
5: I wasn't cursed with a sweet tooth, thank goodness. You know, fish is my downfall.
4: Fish?
5: Yes. Although one feels terribly guilty these days, what with the cod stocks being so low, when one thinks of all the marvellous creatures, cod, haddock, sole, bass, oh dear, I really want them to be ranging freely through the oceans. I think I shall have to give up fish, you know. I really do.
4: Just as well I gave up my fishmongering, then. I don't suppose you'll ever be of a mind to give up electricity.
5: Well, there are moments when I long to flee to a remote Hebridean croft, but no, I think I'm a bit too old to cope with turf fires and paraffin lamps. Oh, dear.
6: Hello!
5: We're in the kitchen!
6: I just had the most marvellous day in Walsingham.
5: Ah, Leslie, do you know our builder, Mr. Mullet?
6: Oh, yes. I met Mr. Mullet once last year when he was cleaning out your gutters.
4: And good day to you, Vicar. Nice to see you back again.
6: Oh, how are you, Mr. Mullet? Have you had any new tattoos since I saw you last?
4: Oh, bless you, no, Vicar. Although Jason's had one on his shoulder, look.
6: Oh.
4: Mind you, it's the sort of tattoo you can't really describe in detail, like, to a man of the cloth like yourself.
6: Oh, I'm not really a practicing parish priest these days. More of an amateur theologian, really.
4: And what brings you back this way? A nice little holiday, is it? Oh, would you be interested in hiring a little boat and partering about on the Broads?
6: Oh, thank you, but no, Mr. Mullet. I've never felt the call of the Broads. I'm here doing a little research into angels.
4: Angels?
6: Yes. A lot of Norfolk churches have these wonderful angels, carved angels, in the roof, you know.
4: Ah, now you come to mention it. I think I have seen something of the sort.
6: Tomorrow, I'm going to Barton Turf St. Michael and All Angels. Oh. It's absolutely fascinating. They've got a superb 15th century screen, you know. It shows St. Apollonia brandishing a dentist's pincers, incidentally. Loose little touch, that, isn't it? And St. Zita, a pious servant girl of 15th century Italy. But the most wonderful thing about the screen is a most unusual set of figures representing the nine orders of angels, as classified in the year 500 by the ascetic desert St. Dionysius, the Areopagite.
4: Very interesting, sir. But I'm afraid I must be going.
6: Oh.
4: Eileen asked me to call in on my way home and get us a nice chicken for the weekend, look.
5: Oh, really? I do hope it's free range.
4: And don't forget, miss, if you have any trouble with them dimmer switches, don't hesitate to give me a call.
5: Thank you. Goodbye.
6: Bye.
4: Cheerio.
6: Oh, dear. I'm afraid I may have driven him away. I've got a feeling I must ride my hobby horse again.
5: That's perfectly all right, Leslie. In fact, you've done me a favour. Mr. Mullet always seems to find it very hard to leave. A bit like Beethoven trying to end a symphony. You know, dum, dum, da, dum.
1: Dum.
5: Dum.
1: Dum, da, dum.
5: Dum, da, dum.
1: Dum, da, dum. Dum, da, dum. Dum, da, dum. Dum, da, dum. Dum, da, dum.
5: I must say, it's delightful to see you again, Leslie.
6: Delightful to be here, Alison. I was just wondering, is there any chance of a light supper tonight?
5: Oh, dear, I'm not sure. I'm afraid it's a bit tricky.
6: Oh, no, please, forget I ever mentioned it. If it's not convenient, don't worry.
5: No, it's just that we do need a few hours' notice even for light suppers, and since we have no other bookings and Maud's been out all day, well...
6: Oh, no, please, it's fine. I'm not really hungry anyway. I had an enormous lunch at Walsingham.
5: If you'd like a sandwich or something...
6: No, I wouldn't dream of putting you to any trouble. I never travel without a packet of cream crackers and a small pack of cheese. Cathedral City, of course. I'll just lurk in my room and have a little nibble.
5: Like a mouse?
6: Yes, a house-trained one, obviously. I promise I won't leave any droppings in the sugar bowl. I think I'll just have a little ziz first. I'm absolutely shattered.
5: Sweet dreams! You're shattered.
7: Oh. Harrison! We had a fabulous day.
5: Oh, so Bernard's a good teacher, is he, when it comes to golf?
8: Oh, no, not at all.
7: Yes, you are, Bernard. You could teach an elephant to water ski.
8: No. The truth is, Maud has a wonderful natural swing.
7: I suppose it's all those years in Africa, attacking the razor grass with my cutlass.
5: Maud was always the star of the hockey team, I remember.
7: Yes.
5: I could never cope with hockey myself. Such a rough game, all that swearing. I preferred netball. Although I could occasionally be coerced into ping-pong. Were you sporty as a boy, Bernard?
8: No, I confess. The nearest I got to vigorous exercise was to play chess by post with my cousin Edwin in Lowestoft.
7: Anyway, what's for supper? Have you got anything planned?
5: No, as we've got nobody staying apart from Leslie, I thought we could just unwind over a boiled egg or something.
7: Or, there's a new Thai restaurant opened. It's just the other side of the bypass. And I called in and got their takeaway menu. Here we are.
5: I'm not sure I've ever sampled Thai food. I've heard it's awfully hot.
7: Do you fancy a Thai meal, Bernard?
8: Well, perhaps the time has come for me to throw my cap over the windmill vis-à-vis the Orient.
5: As long as you've got your milk of magnesia in your glove compartment.
8: Oh, yes. I'm afraid heartburn remedies are a way of life with me these days. Although I have progressed to Gaviscon. It has more of a kick than milk of magnesia.
5: And will your mother be all right on her own? Or is Tracy sitting with her this evening?
8: Oh, no. Mother's gone to spend a few days with an old crony in Wiesenham All Saints.
5: Wiesenham rings a bell? Where is it exactly?
8: Well, you go out of Norwich on the A47 and turn right in East Dereham, and then I usually cut across in Honningtoft. The Wiesenhams are just the other side of the A1065, the Swaffham-Fakenham road, you know.
5: How odd. I must be thinking of some different Wiesenhams, or am I thinking of a golfer?
8: No, that would be Wiesenham.
7: Well, I bet Daddy would like a Thai meal, too. I'll nip down and take his order.
5: Oh, and Leslie could join us. I've just had to disappoint him over a light supper, and I felt an absolute heel.
7: Oh, I'll take his order, too, then. You just sit here and chill out with Bernard.
5: Would you like a glass of wine, Bernard?
8: Oh, no, thank you, Alison. I'll be driving.
5: Perhaps some jasmine tea, then? That might be appropriate as we have an oriental meal looming.
8: Not just at the moment, thank you, Alison.
5: Jasmine tea used to be all the rage when I was a girl. I expect now it's terribly passé. Would you like to hear my new CD, Bernard?
8: What is it?
5: Monteverdi Madrigals.
8: Ah, I may have mentioned that I sometimes come over queer in choral works. Although I do love Monteverdi, will it be all right if I sit near the door?
5: Of course. You can even stand out in the hall if you like.
8: Thank you. If it gets a bit overpowering, I might just rush outdoors and walk up and down on the pavement, if I may.
5: Of course.
8: Oh, there's absolutely no need to panic. It's just a panic attack.
5: Of course. I do understand. I had a terrible panic attack once in the Wigmore Hall. It was Brahms's wind quintet, you know, and it sort of swooped up and down and up and down. And, you know, after a few minutes, I started to feel sort of seasick.
7: So, Daddy, what do you fancy? Meat or fish?
9: Meat.
7: What about pad prick, then? Look.
9: What?
7: Pad prick. Curiously.
9: I don't like the sound of that. What the devil is it?
7: Stir-fried meat with vegetables and chili.
9: Trouble with these Eastern chaps, they tend to overdo the chili.
7: What about stir-fried meat with garlic and pepper?
9: They often overdo the garlic, too.
7: Well, what about fried rice with beef, then? That sounds simple enough.
9: Beef with rice, perfect.
7: Okay. One cow pad.
9: Cow pad?
7: That's what it's called in Thai.
9: Mr. Reddy didn't mention that first. Funny things, names. They can easily put you off.
7: Oh, yes. I'm eternally grateful to you for calling me Maud. It's put loads of people off, I'm glad to say.
9: Oh, Thailand. Didn't they change the name of the actual country? Were they called something else?
7: Siam.
9: Siam, yes. Anna and the King of Siam. Your Brina was in the film, wasn't it?
7: Oh, yes. One of my childhood
9: sweethearts. Siamese cats. So are they still called Siamese?
7: Oh, I believe so.
9: Not Thai cats?
7: No.
9: Well, what about Siamese twins?
7: Ah, I think they're called conjoined twins these days.
9: Why?
7: I think it's more, well, you know, politically correct for some reason.
9: I think of Constantinople.
7: Constantinople, what about it?
9: First it was Byzantium, then it was Constantinople, now it's... what do you call it? It starts with an I.
7: Ipswich?
9: Yeah, you're pulling my leg now, damn it. It's Istanbul. Why can't they leave the blasted names alone? They better not meddle with Norwich. There'll be hell to pay.
7: Don't worry, Daddy. I think Norwich is safe for the time being. Although I couldn't be quite so confident about Blair Athol.

0: Monteverdi certainly knows how to bring things to a climax, doesn't he?
1: I beg your pardon?
0: Not like Beethoven. I don't suppose Beethoven was very good in bed.
1: Good heavens, that's something I've never really thought about. I don't think I'd fancy going to bed with Beethoven in any case. He always looks a little bit unkempt in his lithographs.
0: Yes, as if he hasn't had a bath for about a decade. Still, nobody did in those days, I suppose.
1: And what with the poor chap being a bit deaf?
0: No, no, hard of hearing, Bernard. You mustn't say deaf these days.
1: Well, he might be a bit noisy, mightn't he? I hate people who are noisy in bed.
0: Mm.
1: I stayed in a B&B once. Mother and I were touring Northamptonshire. We found this charming little B&B near Woolsthorpe by Colsterworth. And blow me if there wasn't a rather rough-looking young couple booked into the attic, obviously for a dirty weekend.
0: Oh, dear.
1: Yes. Mother's bedroom was directly beneath them, but even in my bedroom next door, it was deafening. I think the thumping sort of travelled along the beams, you know, and it went on and on and on all night.
0: Oh, dear. Rather like Beethoven.
1: Not like any Beethoven I've ever heard. More like Ippitombi.
0: They said there was a chance of showers this afternoon, but we didn't get any, did we?
1: No. Mind you, it would have put a bit of a dampener on Maud's golf lesson.
0: Ah, yes, your frolics on the links. Some of us are praying for rain, though, Bernard.
1: Not me. The arthritis in my big toe always flares up when there's rain about.
0: Oh, Daddy! Have you ordered your takeaway?
2: Yes, I've ordered a cow pass.
0: Oh.
2: Have you ever had Thai food, Bernard?
1: No, Mr. Butler, but Maud persuaded me to try it.
0: I hope you won't regret yielding to her importunities.
2: Yeah, what do you think about the salaries these football players are getting nowadays?
1: As a football supporter or as an accountant?
2: Oh, as a football supporter, of course. I don't want another bloody bill as long as your arm.
1: Well, speaking as a football supporter, it would depend on their performance, but speaking as an accountant, I just wish I had more footballers on my books.
2: What team do you support?
1: Well, of course, I grew up in Sheffield with my Owls. But I have acquired a soft spot for the Canaries.
0: Right, that's enough about football. So, Bernard, how's your mother's anal fissure?
3: Have you had a chance to look at the menu, Leslie? What are you going to plump for?
4: Oh, dear. I'm torn between Pad Po Tak and Pla Muk Pad Ped.
3: Ah.
4: I think I'll go for the Pad Po Tak. Mixed seafood is probably a better bet.
3: Calamari can be quite iffy, can't it? Mm. I don't like to think of air-freighted octopus.
4: Yes, I am toying with vegetarianism, but I can't seem to give up fish.
3: Oh.
4: After all, the disciples were fishermen, weren't they? So Jesus couldn't have disapproved.
3: Disapproved? It was his favourite ingredient as a caterer.
4: Mm.
3: I mean, what about the feeding of the 5,000? What was it? 2 loaves and 3 small fishes?
4: Ah, yes, that's my favourite miracle, because it doesn't involve anyone being ill or dead, you know.
3: Nowadays, of course, he'd be doing the catering at M&M concerts. Speaking of miracles, how are your angels coming along?
4: Oh, splendidly. I'm going to one of the very best East Anglian churches tomorrow.
3: Just as well to avoid the calamari, then.
4: Oh, yes, indeed.
3: You'd probably be safer with devilled kidneys or angel cake.
4: Yes, or angels on horseback.
3: Or angel delight.
4: Oh, I used to love that as a child. Do they still make it?
3: I don't know. I'll have a look for you when I go shopping tomorrow.
4: Oh, thank you, Maud. I sometimes think you're my guardian angel.
3: Well, if you do have a guardian angel, Leslie, I hope he or she is a lot more competent than I am.
4: Oh, no, Maud. You could hardly be more competent in my eyes.
3: Leslie, tell me something. I've always wondered, do angels have a sex?
4: I beg your pardon?
3: Not have sex, obviously, but are they sexed, as in male and female?
4: Oh, no. They are simply beings. Seraphim, cherubim, thrones, dominions, virtues, powers, principalities, and, of course, angels and archangels. Sex just doesn't come into it.
3: Ah, good.
4: Yes, it's such a relief, isn't it?
3: Well, I must nip off and get the grub.
4: I think that's why I'm so drawn to them.
0: What did you order, Maud?
3: I went for the calamari, after all. Pla Muk Pad Ped. I'm delighted to say my muck is mouth-watering. How's your pleurad prick, Bernard?
1: It's a bit hot, but not quite as bizarre as I had feared. You know where you are with the whole fish.
3: What about your cow pad, Daddy?
2: Oh, good, good. beef, you know. Can't go wrong with it. Be better with roast potatoes, eh? This damned rice keeps falling off my fork.
3: Mm. What's that you've got, Alison? Prawns?
0: Yeah. Oh, yeah. Oh, it's terribly hot. Oh, Goompad by Crapo.
3: Oh. Mm-hmm. I wonder if your Crapo is hotter than my muck.
0: Mr. Challenge Board, pass the water, please, Leslie.
4: Here you are.
0: Thank you.
4: Yes, it is awfully hot, isn't it? Although my padpo chap is delicious.
3: My muck and Alison's crapo should get together with your toad.
0: For goodness sake, don't be so infantile. Oh. Mm. Oh, I wonder if these prawns are farmed or wild.
1: I'm always very cautious when it comes to crustacea. Mm. Frankly, Alison, I was surprised to see you'd ordered them. They tend to congregate around sewage outlets, or so I've heard.
0: Oh, my God, how frightful. Mm.
4: On the other hand, if they're farmed, of course, they'd be perfectly safe.
0: Food is such a minefield these days, isn't it? I so long for all God's creatures to roam free over all the earth, and in the sea too, obviously, and yet the seas are so polluted.
1: I don't think fish farms have a very good reputation either. Routine antibiotics and so on. Mm-hmm.
4: The rivers are awash with female hormones too, apparently.
3: Oh, really? How come?
4: It's something to do with so many women being on the pill.
2: Game. That's the answer. You can't go wrong with game in season, duck.
1: Oh, dear. The very thought of duck unsettles me.
2: Ah, pheasant, then. Partridge, woodcock, venison. I couldn't eat a hare, though. Marvellous creatures. Mysterious. Mad.
3: Now, what was that about female hormones in the river, Leslie?
4: Yes. Because so many women are on the pill, apparently the water table has become contaminated with estrogen.
3: Oh.
4: All the fish are changing sex.
3: What? Mm.
4: Yes, the males are developing female characteristics. It's affecting men, too.
3: You mean men are turning into women?
4: Well, not the whole hog, obviously.
3: It's all coming back to me now. Yeah. Well, there was a piece about it in the Telegraph a few months ago. The nation's sperm count is plummeting.
0: Oh, Lord, don't mention sperm. Not at the dinner table.
3: What a disaster, though, eh, Bernard? How you feeling, old boy? You haven't started shaving your legs or plucking your eyebrows or anything, have you? How's your sperm count?
1: I haven't looked recently, to be honest, Mort. Anyway, it's all rather academic in my case.
2: Well, young men nowadays are all pansies anyway. Can't tell whether they're girls half the time, especially the footballers. Damned earrings and ponytails dangling about all over the place. I'd court-martial a whole lot of them.
4: Oh, you shouldn't be too harsh, Mr. Butler. A lot of men are desperate to get in touch with their feminine side. And quite frankly, if you can get a bit of HRT in the water supply, so much the better.
2: I've never heard so much cock and bull in my life.
0: If only it had rained this afternoon. My sweet peas are absolutely gasping.
3: Mm. How was your trip to Walsingham, Leslie?
4: Oh, it was wonderful.
0: Did you find it inspiring, spiritually uplifting?
4: Oh, yes, and the shrine shot was just fabulous.
0: The shrine shot?
4: Yes, I'm afraid I got completely carried away. I bought a set of Our Lady of Walsingham placemats, a polo shirt with the shrine's logo on it, and an Our Lady of Walsingham golf umbrella.
0: Good. Heavens.
1: A golf umbrella, did you say?
4: Yes. I don't play golf, of course, but I can still use it. We do get a lot of showers in the West Country. I'm afraid I just let rip, and the reproduction shrines were marvellous.
0: Reproduction shrines?
4: Oh, yes. I was horribly tempted by the painted fiberglass shrine of Our Lady and the Infant Jesus. But I'm afraid it was £495.
0: Oh, heavens, what's the world coming to?
3: Alison can't stand synthetic materials.
4: Well, there were some wooden hand-carved ones from Russia, but they were even more expensive, over £800.
2: Oh. Daylight robbery.
1: I wonder if they're registered for VAT.
0: I'm afraid I find the whole idea of a shrine shop rather repellent. Don't you feel that it brings an unwelcome whiff of commerce to what ought to be a purely sacred pilgrimage, Leslie?
4: Oh, dear, I hope not. I don't think there's a great deal of harm in it. After all, it's all in a good cause.
1: Every establishment needs to take account of its financial responsibilities and obligations, Alison. I'm afraid your attitude is a little bit airy-fairy.
4: But I had intended just to confine myself to an Our Lady of Walsingham fridge magnet, but I got carried away.
3: Did they sell any grub?
4: Oh, yes. They had some lovely chocolate.
0: Well, I'm sorry, but I find the idea quite distasteful.
2: What's for pudding?
0: Just a minute, Daddy, and I shall take it upon myself to write to the powers that be and tell them so.
3: What? You're going to write to God? I've heard he prefers email.
0: What? Don't be so blasphemous.
1: Oh, dear. Power cut.
2: Have I died?
3: No, Daddy, it's a power cut.
0: It's a sign, it's a sign. The spirit world does communicate through electricity.
3: Oh, for goodness sake, it was a daft. God's got better things to do than punish us with power cuts. I'll go and have a look at the junction box. Oh, where's the torch?
0: There was a torch in the kitchen drawer, but I'm afraid the battery's flat. I wonder if it's just us or the whole street. Oh, careful.
2: Sit still until your eyes have got used to the dark.
0: Oh, dear, my night vision is very poor, despite all that carrot juice.
4: I can see the neighbouring house from here. Their lights are still on.
3: Well, I'll go and see if it's the trip switch or something. Oh, damn it. Wish we had a torch.
5: I did have rather an ingenious little torch once, which doubled as a ballpoint pen. It came free with an insurance policy.
3: But you haven't got one now, have you?
5: Oh, no, no. I haven't even seen it for several years.
3: Oh, damn it.
0: Are you all right, Daddy?
2: Of course I'm blinking well all right.
0: Only you hadn't said anything for a while.
2: I was dealing with darkness years before you were even born.
3: Have you got a torch down in your flat, Daddy?
2: No, mine's bust. Mullet's got a cracking good torch, though. He showed it to me today.
0: Mullet? He must have caused this.
3: Ring the bastard.
0: I certainly will. Where's the phone?
5: Would you like to use my mobile, Alison?
0: No, thank you, Bernard. Not if a landline's available. Brain damage, you know. Oh, no.
4: Oh, wait. I just realised I bought a wonderful box of candles today in Walsingham. Oh,
0: thank you so much, Leslie.
2: Oh, and I've got a box of matches in my pocket.
0: Daddy, what do you need matches for?
2: In case I feel like setting fire to my hair, you know. Just to annoy you.
4: Well, I'll grope my way upstairs and get the candles then. I got quite good night vision. I discovered it on a camping trip to Dartmoor with the church choir. You all just stay put and I'll be back in a trice.
0: Oh, Leslie, how marvellous. You're our guardian angel.
4: Excuse me.
5: So, perhaps there's something to be said for religious merchandise after all.
0: Candles? Yes, Bernard. But I'm not quite sure what the Virgin Mary would have made of her own commemorative golf umbrella.
6: Right, that's all sorted then, ladies. I've done a temporary repair, like, but you'll have to get them rodents sorted first thing Monday morning or they'll just chew through that cable again, look.
0: Oh, how dreadful. Do you think they're mice or something worse?
6: Rats, squirrels, you could have the lot up there rampaging about.
0: Oh, how disgusting.
3: Terribly free range, though, eh, Alison?
6: Now, you get our Darren in on the job. Give him a bucket of poison, he's happy as a sandboy. That's his card.
3: Oh, thanks. Darren Horning Maintenance. So pest control comes under maintenance, does it?
6: Don't you fret, miss. Our Darren's got vermin all sewn up. Oh. Added to which, he's got a nice plane van. Know what I mean? Mm-hmm. These big companies, not only will they charge you an arm and a leg, but they'll have a great big vehicle parked outside with pest control on the side of it, so all the world can see your business, love.
0: Oh, dear, how dreadful. And if you poison mice, they always die behind the floorboards and then they start to smell. We're fully booked for the next fortnight. What on earth shall we do?
3: Now, don't worry. I'm more than equal to obliterating a slight whiff of decay.
6: Of course, if you prefer, we could bring the terriers over. Look, you flush them out and then let the dogs break their necks.
3: Oh,
6: it's wonderful seeing the little devils work.
0: Well, I think we'd better talk it over in the morning with Darren.
6: Yes.
0: The thought of all this has made me feel quite faint. Thank you so much for coming out at this time of night, Mr. Mullet.
6: Ah, right. We was in the middle of our Dave's holiday video at Lanzarote.
3: Lanzarote? That's super.
6: Yes, I'll bid you good night then, ladies. I'll let myself out.
0: Mort, do you think it really is rodent damage?
3: What, you mean Mullet's covering up his own mistakes? Maybe he is a con man as well as a cowboy. Oh, what the hell.
0: What on earth are we going to do, Mort? A guest house with an infestation.
3: Change the name? Abbeyfield Pest House?
0: Maud? Whoever's that?
3: My money's on Mullet.
6: Sorry, ladies, I just left my torch on your old table.
3: Oh, yes. Here it is. Wow! Now that's what I call a torch.
6: Oh, yes, miss. It's got a lovely rubber shaft, look. As used by the New York Police Department.
3: Really? Very state-of-the-art.
0: Thank you again for turning out for us in the middle of the night, Mr. Mullet.
6: Not at all, miss. Two ladies on your own like you, you need somebody keeping an eye on you. Tell you the truth, I sometimes think of myself as your, like, guardian angel.
0: Heaven forbid.
3: Good night.
6: Cheerio.
0: I sometimes think there's something a bit unsavoury about Mullet.
3: Well, he's a man, isn't he? He'll be phased out in 50 years. It'll be all female households and we'll just have a little jar of sperm in the fridge.
0: Oh, I don't like the sound of that.
3: Oh, maybe we'll all become extinct. Must look on the bright side.
0: Oh, why is it one never meets someone like Bert Lancaster or Errol Flynn in present-day East Anglia?
3: Yes, Bernard and Leslie are hardly red-blooded alpha males.
0: No, I think Bernard's veins are full of milk of magnesia.
3: Danny's all right, though.
0: Ah, yes, bless him.
3: We must make sure we give him a smashing birthday next week. Could be his last, I suppose.
0: Oh, it's not Daddy you should be worried about. He's going to outlive me the way things are going. Where's the...

0: Alison and Maud was written by Sue Lynn. The cast was Denise Coffey as Alison, Miriam Margolyes as Maud, Josh Ackland as Father, Chris Emmett as Mullet, Nicholas Grace as Leslie, and Jeffrey Whitehead as Bernard. The producer was Jonathan James Moore.
1: Yes, it's for you. It's your dinner. It's called Cupboard Love. Cupboard Love's different. Comes in a packet, not a tin. See this foil pouch? Keeps it moist and squeezy. That's right. It's a new kind of cat food. Moist. It's good for you. Like it?
2: New Cupboard Love. What the well-cared-for cat has for dinner.
3: Duel. 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Duel cleans and polishes in one go, because it's a floor cleaner and a polish all in one. Duel, 2 and 6.
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3: 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We

0: I'm in with the McNamara's band today. 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Saffron, she's married to Trevor. Or Treasure, as she calls him. He's years older than she is. He dotes on her. They've two kids. Simon, the wee granda, he's 9. Posey's the baby. Saffron's still breastfeeding her. She's nearly 3. Ach, she's a lovely girl, Saffron. But she lives in a wee world of her own. She used to be a meat-eating Presbyterian called Enid. But then she awakened and converted to Buddhism. And apparently the new person was called Saffron. She's got a wee fat Buddha and an altar and all at the top of the house. Lights candles and makes offerings to it. I'm worried she'll burn the place down one of these days. She would strike you as vague, but I always think it takes a wise one to act the dafty. Teaches Simon at home because she feels he wouldn't get enough attention at school. Doing good to get a lot less attention, I think, but I don't say anything. I just bite my tongue. They need to find these things out for themselves.
1: Hello, it's only me. Simon, where's your mommy?
2: She's wiping Posey's bottom. Sally, do you know what a palindrome is?
1: Let me guess. Is it another one of them funny pets?
2: No. It's a word or sentence that reads the same way backwards as forwards. Anna is a palindrome.
1: Is she now? I'm sure I'll cheer her up to know that.
2: I'm going to tell her when she comes home from school.
1: Speaking of strange pets, you may get Iggy the Iguana out of your room if I'm going to do it today. If he's sitting looking at me from that top bunk with his old droopy eyes and I go in there, you can change your own sheets.
2: He likes to sit up high, Sally.
1: Did he tell you that?
2: He's a boreal, Sally. That means he likes to sit in trees. Anna and I are taking Iggy to the tropical ravine and botanic gardens when she gets home from school. It's a close approximation of Iggy's natural habitat.
1: Get away! Tropical ravine, eh? He must feel at home in this house, then.
3: Oh, Sally.
4: Hello, Saffron. Hello, wee Posey.
3: Hi, I'm afraid this is all a bit of a mess. I was making candles last night.
1: You seem to use up a lot of pots making candles.
3: I know, it's terrible, isn't it? Look, I made you a lovely one with purple swirls. Here it is. It smells of lavender as well.
1: That's lovely, Saffron. Thanks very much.
3: I thought I'd make some citronella ones for Miss Black's barbecue to keep the flies off. It'll be the event of the year, by all accounts. Will you be there?
1: Hardly sure. There's not a lot of cleaning at a barbecue.
3: It's the one time the men pull their weight. I think Trevor feels a bit left out, not being able to grill large steaks. But I'm marinating lots of vegetables and making corn kebabs.
1: I'm sure Trevor will love that.
3: Right, I'll just put Posey in her bed for some quiet time. Simon, finish off your English there. I'll be down in a minute.
5: Oh, Sally, there's just been a phone call for you. A Miss Maybeth Parker, that American lady, wants to know if you'd give her a ring.
1: Oh, right. Thanks very much, Claire.
5: Here's the number. Do you want to ring now?
1: Oh, no, thanks. That's all right. I have it.
5: Is everything up?
1: No.
5: There's nothing you want to talk about?
1: No, thanks, Claire, not at the moment.
5: We're all very broad-minded here, you know. I mean, people in the government these days are openly gay. Sometimes we only find ourselves in our 40s, women especially.
1: Look at the mess of this kitchen, honestly. It makes yours look tidy.
5: Oh, sorry, Sally. I'm keeping you back. Is Saffron...
1: doing botany with Simon.
5: Well, I'll not bother her then. See you.
6: Mm-hmm. Are you here?
7: Yes, can we help you?
6: Is your sister in?
7: I don't know.
6: Tell her I want to see her.
7: She might be in, she might be out.
6: Just go and get her, will you?
7: She's not in, as a matter of fact.
6: Well, tell her I've worked out a good time for an interview.
7: Why do you want to interview her? Do you work for the BBC?
6: She wants to interview me for her English project.
7: Why would she? Is it about gingers?
2: Or vodka?
6: It's none of your business, you cheeky wee bosoms.
7: I'll tell my mother you called me rude names.
6: Tell her what you like. You're both spoilt wee brats.
2: There was no call for that display. I think we need to write Mr. McVodka another note for Miss Black.
7: Nothing happened the last time. We didn't see them kissing.
2: Well, let's get her to ask him to an assignation.
7: What's that?
2: A meeting, like murderers or lovers have. Then we can spy on them.
7: And will he go?
2: Don't worry, I'll write a compelling letter. He'll be compelled to go then.
8: You're close to Sally Fenton, aren't you?
9: I get on with her very well, but I've only known her since I came here. I wouldn't presume to know her as well as you do. I know she's been cleaning for you for years.
8: I suppose I haven't really taken the trouble to get to know her. Remiss of me, isn't it?
9: She's a lovely woman. Wasted cleaning houses, I think. She's so bright.
8: Claire was telling me some dubious-sounding organisation called Maids to Order have been phoning her. Has she said anything to you?
9: You should talk to Sally directly, Miss Black.
8: Yes, you're right. We should. I must ask her to the barbecue as a guest, of course. I'm sure she'd love it. I think it'll be quite an event.
9: Yes, why don't you? I'm sure she'd appreciate that.
8: You are coming, aren't you, Fenton?
9: Yes, I don't have a performance that night. I'm looking forward to it.
7: Hi, Dad.
10: Mum in.
7: She's marinating kebabs for the barbecue.
10: Shouldn't she be doing that here, in the kitchen?
8: She's in our house.
10: And what are you two up to?
7: We're composing an ode.
10: An ode? That's very good. I'll just go and find Mum.
11: Hey, Trevor.
10: Hi, Evie.
11: They're in the kitchen.
12: Well, Miss Posey, I hope you're being good for Evie.
11: She is.
12: You coming tomorrow night, Evie?
11: Maybe. Anne's not well and Mikey's grounded, so I've nothing else to do.
12: Double rate if you do. Saffron won't enjoy it as much with Posey stuck to her all night.
11: Double? Oh, I suppose I might consider it then.
12: Thanks.
10: Hello, ladies.
3: We're having a powwow about Sally. She had another call today from Maids to Order.
10: Any further information about the organisation?
3: Yes. It's not a gay call girl centre after all.
10: Well, that's good news.
3: Honestly, I don't know how you two got the wrong end of the stick like that. Anyway, it's worse.
10: Worse?
3: I phoned up. It is a cleaning service. Just started up here, American run. You can call them any time of the day or night and they send you a cleaner.
10: So, Sally...
13: may be thinking of leaving us.
3: We'd be lost without her treasure.
10: My little pet... you couldn't manage, could you?
3: Oh.
10: This calls for action. We can't let her go.
13: We could talk to Fenton.
10: Yes, she likes him. I thought it was because he was, you know...
13: an opera singer?
10: No, sensitive.
13: Gay?
10: Yes.
13: He's not.
10: Oh, how can you tell?
3: We can, darling. Believe me, you'll just have to understand that your generation are somewhat out of touch.
10: My generation.
13: Look, let's talk about Sally. Why don't we ask her to the barbecue tomorrow night? Better to stay.
10: Yes, excellent idea. I'll do that. Has she gone?
3: No, she's still in our house.
10: Leave this to me.
3: I don't know if it's a good idea, leaving it to Treasure. He's so tactless. Well, unsophisticated.
11: Same thing, surely. Here's Saffron. Posey wants to suck.
1: Oh, Posey.
11: Here, Mum. I talked that idea of interviewing Victor over with my English teacher. She said she never even heard of him. And Lullins, or whatever it's called. Anyway, it's not suitable. It had to be in English.
3: Well, Lullins is English, with a sort of Ballymena flavour, isn't it?
13: It's Ullins, actually, and I don't think they'd thank you for that description.
11: Anyway, he's a total moron. He really annoyed me the other night. You know, he was steaming. Mum, will you tell him? Anna said he was looking for me.
13: Oh, darling, I think it'd be much better coming from you.
11: Mum, you're so lazy. You just couldn't be bothered going next door.
13: Evie, this has nothing to do with me. You made the arrangement, you cancel it.
11: But he's a total creep.
13: Well, you should have thought of that.
11: Well, I'm not going in there. And if he comes back in, tell him I'm out. I'm not letting him do that to me, okay?
3: What did he do to her?
13: Interrupted one of our interminable mobile phone calls.
3: Good. He probably saved the lives of a few birds.
13: Birds?
3: You do know the microwaves zap them as they fly through the air.
13: Oh, good Lord! Rory and Evie both have phones. Oh, I must tell Tony. He agreed to let them have them. And we're members of the RSPB, too. Oh, more lemon and ginger.
3: Yes, please.
14: Oh, Sally! Sally!
4: What is it, Trevor?
14: Tomorrow night at Miss Black's. I've just come from there, actually.
4: Uh-huh.
14: We all hope that you'll honour us with your presence, Sally.
4: What?
14: You know.
4: Honour us?
14: Tomorrow night, everything catered for. Tofu to rare meat.
4: Oh, you mean the barbecue?
14: Exactly. Miss Black will be phoning you tonight.
4: Oh, right. That sounds nice. I'm sure you'll all have a great time.
14: With your help. As honoured guest. Splendid. And you'll give the leathers a rest.
4: What?
14: Leave the bike. Take a taxi. You know, wine and all that.
4: Right, Trevor.
14: Super. Great. Okay.

0: Cheerio, then.
1: Aye. Yes, I think I managed to convince her.
2: Think about it. They're all devastated.
0: Big babies, a lot of them. They can easily get another cleaner.
2: I don't think that's what's bothering them, Sally. It's you. You're part of their lives.
0: It's nice of them to ask me to the barbecue. At least I think that's what Trevor meant, but I'm not sure I'll go.
2: This isn't the first time they've asked you to an event.
0: No, they're always asking me. I just don't feel comfortable going to their things as a guest. You know, I mean, they're all posh. They have different lives from me.
2: They're just people, Sally. Please come. I'd love to see you there.
0: What about the other? Mates to order?
2: Look, why don't you sleep on it? You have the weekend to let Miss Parker know.
0: And you'll definitely be there tomorrow night.
2: Absolutely. I'm looking forward to it. First night off for 3 weeks. I might even get drunk.
0: You're off. I'll leave the bag at home. See you tomorrow.
2: Take care.
3: Oh, hey, Dad. Hi, you home? Did you get fired?
4: There's no need to be rude, Evie. I went to the supermarket. Now, I've got all the beer and food for the barbecue. I'm chef tonight. Got a couple of bottles of cava, too.
3: No bolly, then?
4: In your dreams, darling. I spent over £60. I thought they'd made a mistake at the checkout.
3: Well, it's well seeing you don't do the shopping very often. £60 wouldn't last 2 days in this house. You're not supposed to count wine as housekeeping, Mum. Evie, I do not count wine.
4: Claire, it's a joke. Isn't it, Evie? Look, I've got four lovely steaks.
3: Steaks? Tony, you didn't. What'll Saffron think?
4: She can think what she likes. I'm not vegetarian. She can eat herself senseless on bean curd or whatever she wants. I don't care.
3: But steak! It's such a statement.
5: Yeah, Dad. Like, we eat meat and kill cows. We want CJD.
4: God, you're all so hard to please. What should I have got, then?
3: Chicken.
4: Chicken is meat.
3: But not real meat. Not the boneless breasts. They sort of come in a plastic bag. I mean, you'd never think you're eating an animal.
4: We have chicken 4 times a week. I'd like a change.
3: Well, you cook dinner, then.
4: I am. And I'm barbecuing steak. You can like it or lump it.
6: Don't worry, Dad. I'll eat it.
3: Lick.
7: Where are you going, Anna?
6: To get started with Layla.
3: What? Don't be going out of the lane, okay?
6: Okay.
8: Now, this is the revenge of Victor McVodka, and you'll have to help.
9: Huh? We need a place for an assignation. Your mum and dad are going out, so we can use your conservatory.
8: Okay, what does the letter say? Meet me tonight in the Nelson's Conservatory at 8 and you will learn something to your advantage. Signed, P.S. Wait till I arrive. I might be late.
10: What does that mean?
8: It doesn't matter. He'll think it means Miss Black is coming to kiss him.
10: Imagine kissing Miss Black.
11: But maybe they're already kissers.
12: I know, but this way we can see them through the window.
13: Miss Black won't come, though. It'll be a waste of time.
14: He deserves to suffer for being so rude about our hamsters.
8: I know. We'll put Iggy in and fight him while he's waiting.
14: Simon, I think we need to put some vodka there to get him in.
8: To lure him. You're right, Anna.
14: What's lure?
8: To trap him.
15: Where will we get vodka from?
10: We have some.
15: Have we?
11: Yes, we do. And whiskey and rum in the drinks cabinet.
13: And Mum and Dad only drink wine. They'd never miss it.
8: Okay, you get that. I don't think my Mum's elderberry wine would lure him somehow.
13: Let's go and post the notes for his door.
0: Oh, Fintan, the salad dressing tastes delicious. You never said you were a cook. I've marinated the lamb in lime and coriander. Oh, but we have to keep all the meat products away from the McNamara stuff. Victor, perhaps you would make a large jug of sangria. Wouldn't that be lovely?
16: You'll no catch me drinking sangria.
2: Oh, why's that?
0: Victor prefers his spirits, don't you, Victor?
16: Oh, I can't throw the licks of wine and lemonade.
2: Oh, well, all the more for us. I'll just go and light the barbecue.
3: Treasure, darling, you need to wheel our barbecue down to Miss Black.
1: Why can we not just cook to one side of hers? It's huge. Have you seen it?
3: I know. I'm sorry we can't use it. It's so big and it looks wonderful. But we might get meat juices on our food.
1: A chance would be a fine thing.
3: What's that, darling?
1: I'll bring the chairs down first, dear.
2: Hello, Tony. It shouldn't take long. I've just tipped a bottle of barbecue starter.
1: Oh, what about this, then? Never seen a barbecue like it. Rococo, is it?
2: I believe that's the style. Impressive, isn't it?
1: I wouldn't mind a built-in one myself, but sure, we're rare to get the weather.
17: Oh, well, Trevor.
1: Hi, Tony. Give us a beer there. Saffron's putting the finishing touches to the corn kebabs.
17: Oh, dear.
1: Honestly, Tony, this vegetarianism will be the death of me.
4: I bought 4 large sirloin steaks and got nothing but complaints.

0: Why don't you have one of ours? You can sneak it into our kitchen.
1: Great. Don't say to Saffron or Simon. He's worse. Oh, she's him totally indoctrinated, you know. Oh, here's the pot.
2: I'm supposed to be at this sangria on the table.
3: Ah, thanks. Could you get a few more garden chairs in the shed?
4: You the head boy. This is like a bloody school picnic.
0: What's that?
4: I said what shed?
3: Here, I'll give you a hand. We want it all right for the ladies.
4: Oh, they're the cleaner now. Can she not do it?
3: Sally is the guest of honour tonight.
5: Oh.
3: Hello, Sally. Glad you could come.
5: Hiya, Trevor. Tony. Hiya, Fenton.
6: Sally. You look lovely.
5: Thanks.
6: Tony, give Sally a drink, will you?
0: Sally, it's lovely to see you. Do you have a glass?
5: I'd like some beer or wine. Oh, lovely, sparkly.
7: Okay, here we go. Tomato salad, potatoes, and Laura Nelson is making us a tabouleh. They have to go out, unfortunately, but they'll be along later for a drink. I said I'd feed the kids. It's pure for Cassian's night off. Sally! Oh, you came. Brilliant. I'm so glad. Have you got a drink?
5: Yes, thanks, Claire.
8: Oh, well, here we all are. Sally.
5: Oh, they're taking care of you, I hope.
8: Yes, thanks, Miss Black.
5: Well, what's the verdict?
7: Oh, it's spectacular, Miss Black. Quite spectacular. What style is it?
8: Rococo. Oh. I don't think the Victorians barbecued much, so I designed this myself. I thought it would look good when it weathers. The old brick works well, doesn't it? I like the distressed effect.
3: I like the chimney.
8: I hear the others. Now, I think we should have a toast. Victor has written an ode especially for the occasion. Go ahead, Victor, we're all ears.
2: Should we not write the letter?
8: No! No! The inaugural ode. We'll have it now.
2: Well, this is just a wee something in Ollans, the native tongue of up to nearly 100,000 inhabitants of this country. Mm-hmm. We are finally coming out of 300 years of oppression and getting the recognition we deserve. So, as they say in Ollans, Sorsa Faya, or in English, may good luck befall you. On barbecuing kebabs, how should we greet for the hog we eat? How should we turn? Mind that once he had crack in the fields with his friends, but now it's his turn to burn.
7: That's a bit callous, isn't it, Victor? I mean, there's a family of vegetarians here.
8: I think you're all overlooking Victor's wonderful sense of humour. Yeah. Oh, I almost forgot, Victor. This letter came for you hand-delivered.
1: I thought a hog was a pig.
2: Not an olive.
0: Well, never mind. I take it the barbecue is officially open, Miss Black.
8: Oh, Saffron, you just missed Victor's poem.
7: Oh, I'm so sorry. Posey was thirsty. Would you like to read it again?
2: No. I need a Gansey. I'm fine.
8: That means he's cold and he's going for a jumper. Isn't that right, Victor?
2: Sorry, if you'll excuse me a minute.
7: Oh, hi, Sally. You look lovely. Purple suits you.
8: Thanks very much, Saffron. I love them mirrors in your dress.
3: Tony, let's get the food on. Oh. Food like some cava. Sally?
8: Well, why not, Tony? Cheers them off, Judy.
1: Meet me tonight in the Nelson's Conservatory at 8, and you will learn something to your advantage. Signed, E. P.S. What day I arrive, it might be late. Evie, the wee minx. She's trying to be sophisticated. Here, yeah, we drink with a poet.
9: He's reading it. Shh, here he comes.
2: Is Yana you called Nelson?
9: Yes, I am.
2: Which is your house?
9: Number 31. Why?
2: I was wondering where he's lived, that's all. He's knocking up to the barbecue.
9: Mum said she'd call us when the food was ready.
10: Simon's having tofurkey instead of sausages.
9: Shut up, Sam. It's not funny.
10: Tofurkey, tofurkey, tofurkey.
9: At least we're not eating defenseless animals.
10: A tofurkey sounds like an animal.
9: Well, it's not.
7: I wonder, will he go?
9: I bet he will. It's only 7. Let's go and get a game.
1: And dear, a bottle of vodka and 2 glasses. You naughty wee bosom. Yes, yes, yes, yes, yes.
11: Dad, did you lock our back door? I need to get Iggy.
1: Samson, what are you doing here?
11: Why are you eating in here, Dad?
1: I'm not. Tony asked me to come here and get some wine, that's all.
11: Is that steak you're eating? You do realise, Dad, that the rainforest has been sacrificed to provide grazing land for
10: beef cattle, and that contributes to global warming.
12: What are you talking about, son? I was only here getting some...
10: I go and get Mum? Has she got the keys?
12: Here's the keys.
10: Thank you.
12: Okay, what do you want?
10: Well, do you remember Mum said I could have a computer game for my birthday, and you said it might be better to delay gratification?
12: Yes. Okay, son. I'll have a chat with Mum.
10: Thanks, Dad.
12: God almighty.
13: Tony? I thought you said you bought 4 steaks.
3: I did.
13: Shh. What do you mean, shh?
3: I gave yours to Trevor. He was dying for one. This chicken is yours.
13: I want my steak.
3: Claire, you gave out to me for buying steaks. You said you wanted chicken, so here you are. Or his tofurkey kebabs are going begging.
13: I tell where to put his tofurkey kebabs. Where is he?
3: I think he went into our kitchen to hide from Saffron.
13: How dare he take my steak? I was looking forward to it.
3: You can have mine. I'd have the chicken.
14: Tony, have a lamb kebab. I've made too many.
13: Oh, it's okay. Split the steak.
15: Well, I think the time has come to plead our case to Sally.
13: What case?
16: About your leaving us, Sally.
3: Sally, we're all in bits at the idea of losing you.
17: Yes. You are a part of us, Sally. You've known Saffron since she was Enid.
13: And I know it sounds like a good job, but...
15: A popular one, it seems. Mr. Green of the Evens, 44, I think. Now, he was telling me his cleaner is going to work for them as well, as chief supervisor.
13: Oh, there's a McClure cleans for Mr. Green.
17: That's right. The florid-faced woman. Somewhat large?
15: Yeah, but she's never said a word to me. Of course, I stopped giving her rides on my bike. I was doing my head in with all the screening, not to mention gouging the sides out.
18: Yes, that's right. Mrs. McClure, she's going to be chief inspector. Poor Mr. Green's distraught. She's leaving.
3: Oh, looks like all of Marlborough Road will have to start doing their own housework.
13: Oh, dear. My thesis is late enough.
15: Well, there's no way I'd take that job if Bertha was in charge. She's a big agent. Well, why don't you phone her now and find out?
13: Would you mind?
17: Use our phone, sir.
3: Or ours.
15: Mine?
13: All right, thanks, Miss Black. I'll be back in a minute.
10: He's almost there, the bottle.
19: Hello, was that really vodka?
10: It said vodka on the label.
19: Go put a key in now, Simon. We'll rub the side window and distract him.
10: Okay.
20: What's that? Evie! Is that you?
10: Evie, he thinks it's Evie.
20: I'm in here.
10: Why is Simon putting Evie on the shelf? Because he likes to sit in trees. He's an arboreal lizard.
19: Hurry, Simon, hurry. Oh, he's going to see him.
10: No, he's not.
21: There, he's locked in. I'm a bit worried, actually.
19: Why?
21: Just say he becomes aggressive and harms Iggy.
19: I don't think he's seen him yet. It's quite dark in there.
21: I think he's finally seen Iggy.
13: Oh, my God! It sounds like someone's being murdered. Where are the kids? I'm in charge of the Nelson.
18: I'll go.
22: No, you stay here. I come with you.
17: It's in the Nelsons.
13: Oh, my God, it's a poet. Someone's locked him in.
20: You came. There's a large, vile reptile in there. About 6 foot tall. He made a lunge for me.
3: Reptile?
13: Where is it? It's only Iggy McNamara.
19: Anna, Layla, where are the children?
23: We're here.
19: Oh, Anna.
10: And by the way, Iggy is not 6 feet tall. Though some arboreal lizards attain heights of over 5 feet, he's 11 inches tall.
20: You're all pests and menaces. I'm all out of my bed.
3: I think I'll have a drink. Someone needs to speak to those kids.
17: Saffron, darling, take the kids away, will you?
16: Absolutely, Trevor. Come along, children.
10: He's dropped his wallet. Gosh, Dad, look. This is his picture, but his name is...
13: Give me that. Seamus McGuire? I knew he was a fake.
3: Oh, I think we all did, darling.
17: Excellent detective work, son.
13: Never mind him. Did Sally come back? I'm away to find out.
19: Here she is. I found her.
13: Oh. Yes, I'm here.
15: And you were right, Miss Black. Bertha McClure has got the top job.
13: I knew it.
15: I'd only be second in command.
13: So...
15: So, I told them I didn't want it. Looks like these Marlborough Road Audis are stuck with me for a while yet.
14: I have a feeling this calls for another toast.
19: Oh, it most certainly does.
14: To Sally.
0: to Sally.
4: In Two Doors Down by Annie McCartney, Sally was played by Frances Tomalty, Saffron by Ali White, Claire by Marcella Reardon, and Tony by Robert Patterson. Evie was played by Katie Glidhill, Victor by Alan McKee, Miss Black by Roma Tomalty, and Anna by Bethan Lloyd. Simon was played by Patrick Glidhill, Fintan by Jared Murphy, Trevor by Jared McSorley, Layla by Emily Wormsley, Ben by Alfie Lloyd, and Sam by Joel McElnay. Two Doors Down was directed in Belfast by Tanya Nash.

0: You know, cats have minds of their own. That's why we love them. They really do know what they like. Tibby, Tibby, Tibby.
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0: Dinner Ladies by Taran Alley, with Barbara Dixon as Bev and Bridget Forsyth as Mrs. Ollerenshaw. Episode 1, Surprise Parties.
1: Gary! Gary! Are you gonna get up and give me a lift in? I'm late. Oh, I could murder him. Is my bag in here? 6-3.
2: Oh, hiya, Bev. It's Sophie.
1: Hiya, love. What's up?
2: Oh, I'm going to be a little bit late in this morning.
1: Oh, yeah?
2: Yeah, thing is... Oh, dear. Oh,
1: come on, Sophie. Spit it out.
2: Well, Dad and me are expecting him. I've got morning sickness and I don't want everyone to know because, well, it's amazing, isn't it? And I just don't know what to do
1: Sophie,
2: anymore.
1: Sophie, oh, yeah. Will you stop? Oh. That's fabulous news, love. Congratulations. Imagine another little Sophie in the world. Are you sure you're well enough to come in?
2: Oh, yeah, it'll be gone soon. I'll be fine. Listen, I'll have to go.
1: Heaven help us. Gary, if you're not coming, I'll just have to take the car myself. Right. He's asked for it. Don't do a flipping thing all day anyway. Kevin, if you're not in school today, I'll make mincemeat of you and feed you to the first years. Do you hear me? Do you?
3: Yeah.
1: Because if I can't trust you to get there on your own, you'll just have to come in early with me. Right, tra then. See you at lunchtime.
3: Tra.
4: Bye.
5: Bev! Bev! Bev!
1: Dad!
5: Has she gone?
4: Yeah.
5: Oh. Bev!
1: Dad, do you think Mrs. Harris wants to see you in your underpants?
6: Oh, morning, Mr. Pope.
5: Blimey hell!
1: Morning, Stan. Looking for breakfast in our bins again, are you? They don't pay caretakers enough these days, do they?
7: Flipping ants. Swarming all round the bins. I'll have to spray behind them before I can put them back.
1: Well, look on the bright side. They got you out of bed on a Monday morning anyway.
7: More than can be said for some of us. What time do you call this?
1: Thank you, Stanley. Don't forget to come for your mug of vinegar at break time, will you?
7: Ah.
8: When the poppies blooms again.
1: Morning, Sheila. Sorry I'm late.
8: Don't worry, love. I started the donuts and bread. And for your brew... I've made a
1: pot. Oh, yes, please. Bit stuffy in here. I'll open window. Oh, crikey. Look out there. It's Mustang Sally.
9: Morning! Look out!
7: Oh, fuck it.
1: Oh, look, she had that thing. She'll never learn. Morning, Evel Knievel. How many did you jump this morning?
9: Why, being Stanley calls himself a caretaker. Takes precious little care when he leaves them bins.
8: Are you all right, Sally, love?
9: Oh, yeah, of course I am.
8: Here you are, a strong cuppa to wake you up.
9: Oh.
8: Something you should have had before you got on the bike.
9: What am I on this week?
1: Oh, snacks.
9: Oh, good. I'll try making them chicken tikka pizzas. I thought of them after my Sanjay made tandoori chicken the other night. It was brilliant.
8: Oh, here we go.
9: What are you on, Bev?
1: I'm doing main courses and the till, and Sheila's on hot sweets. Mm. I put Sophie on washing up. Something even she can do. And Joe's on sandwiches, if they ever get here.
9: Is that why you got to gob on like a wet weekend?
1: No. Gary wouldn't give me a lift in. So I took the car.
8: Oh, you never!
9: Ah, Bev, if you want to borrow me crashing helmet for when you go home this evening, you're very welcome.
1: No, you're all right. He might be a brute, but he's not stupid. If I had concussion, I'd do the cooking. Oh, it's no good, I've got to tell you. She says she doesn't want anyone knowing, but Sophie's pregnant.
8: Crikey!
9: She's what?
1: I know. Can't imagine her doing it, can you?
9: No, we aren't to die again. Bam. Don't, really.
1: I suppose we'll have to do a surprise dinner for her now. You know, celebrate.
8: Well, we'd do it for anyone else, won't we?
9: Oh, I suppose so. Just make sure there's no wet lettuce on the menu. We'll get enough of that for you.
1: Right. I'll do her some scampi then. Might as well treat ourselves for doing a good deed, eh?
9: Oh, lovely.
3: Smashing. Have we got any?
1: No, but I'll nip over the shop. It'll be my treat. Crikey, George, the price of your scampi. What you done, gold plate some?
4: If you want something cheaper, I've got scampi flavour nuggets, crab sticks, fish rissoles.
1: No, I want something nice.
4: You're never giving the kids scampi, are you? What you done, struck oil on the school playing fields or something?
1: Hardly. Now, how much are these new potatoes that weren't priced?
4: 55 a pound.
3: You what?
4: Jersey mids, them. Lovely spuds.
1: Go on, then.
4: That's 7.75, then, please.
1: Oh, crikey. I've only got 7.72. Sorry, George.
4: Don't worry. You can owe me the three.
1: Oh, ta.
9: But that's wonderful, Sophie. What are you going to do to celebrate?
3: Well, nothing, really.
9: Oh, you got to do something, Soph. It's amazing.
10: We didn't know you had it in you.
9: Sheila.
3: Yeah, thanks.
1: We've got a nice surprise for you later.
3: Oh, what?
1: You'll see. Anyway, you can start celebrating by doing the cornflake crispies. And after that, you're on washing up this week.
3: Oh, okay. But, Job usually does them.
1: Cornflakes, funnily enough.
3: Cornflakes. Right. I'll get my penny. Cornflake flipping crispies.
11: Where the hell is Joe?
12: Oh, help yourself to a pie, won't you?
13: You could just say you dropped a bottle, can't you? Anyway, I haven't had any breakfast, so give me a break.
12: I'm already giving you a lift. What more do you want?
13: Can't go any faster, can you?
12: No, I can't. But if you give us a hand with these deliveries, it'll speed things up.
13: Oh, no, you're all right. I've got enough running round to do when I get there. Anyway, I had a look at Rota on Friday. I'm on sandwiches this week. They're easy.
12: And what's with a baseball cap? Going trendy, are you?
13: What do you mean, going? Bloody cheek. No, me hair's a mess. So, I smuggle it in under a cap, swap it for a white one in the locker room, and likewise on the way home. Bingo! No one knows I didn't wash it this morning.
12: You know, Summit.
13: Dave, I don't want you getting in trouble on my account.
9: Right, that's 100 donuts ready for break time. I'm a bit left over. Anyone fancy one?
1: No. No. Sophie, you finished them crispies yet?
3: Nearly. Just a few more to do.
1: For crying out loud, what are you doing? Dipping each cornflake individually.
3: I'm going as fast as I can.
9: She is an all.
10: No, Melissa.
9: Babe, I can't find them tandoori spices. I'm sure we had some.
1: Do you mean that red stuff?
9: Yeah.
1: I had to chuck it past its sell-by date.
10: Like me.
9: What am I going to use for the chicken tikka then?
1: Don't ask me. Make do with what we've got. You're the one with tandoori fingers.
10: Oh. I bet they don't have bone when you beat your nose with your
13: Blimey. What have you lot got to laugh about on a Monday morning?
9: Hey, girls, look at this baseball cap and a bodyguard.
13: Yeah, well, Bonnet's went out a while ago, you know. And he's not my bodyguard, he's my chauffeur. Aren't you, Jim?
12: Don't start blaming me.
1: Joe. Do you know what time it is? You can get that fashion gear off and get stuck in. Morning, Jim.
10: Stop ruining my chances, you two.
12: Yeah, come on, Marie.
13: Yeah. Sorry, I'm a bit late, babe. Right. You know, okay. Time of the month and all that.
1: Time you got back from the pub last night, more like we all managed to get here in the mornings, Joe, no matter what flipping time of the month it is.
13: Well, some of us see if you can swipe that hat thing from Joe's locker. I've had an idea.
9: Oh, okay, then. Right, say hello to the real spice girl in this kitchen. I've solved the tandoori paste problem. They should do the job. Tabasco sauce, red food colouring, stock cubes, and a dash of pickle lolly.
1: Yes, Maggie?
14: I've got the chairman of the governors on the line, Mrs. Ulrinshaw.
1: Oh, thank you, Maggie. Do put him through. Good morning, Bob.
15: Morning, Cynthia. Nice weekend.
16: Oh, yes, thank you. We went to the opera in Manchester on Saturday night, La Traviata. It's really splendid.
15: Oh, back to earth with a bump now, eh?
16: You could say that.
15: Yeah. Listen, we need to get cracking after Governor's meeting last week. Can I come over this afternoon?
16: Oh, absolutely. Why not come for a spot of lunch and we can get down to business straight after?
15: Yeah. Is that such a good idea? After all.
16: Bob, we may not be the Ritz at Old Dale School, but I don't think we've poisoned anybody yet.
17: You probed your sausages, Sally?
18: Yeah, they're 85 degrees.
19: Tarlo.
17: Joe, how many instant whips?
20: 60. And I've done 100 rolls and 200 sandwiches.
17: Grand. Making up for lost time, eh?
20: That's it. Bev, I'm just nipping out the back for a quick fag before the madhouse starts. Helps with me period pains, you know.
19: Well, all right, but you've got 4 minutes. It's you and Sally.
18: Oh, I don't believe it.
17: Oven? Oven, they go in fridge, you daft mare.
21: What? No one told me. Anyway, I tried one that's sort of like biscuits.
22: Oh, come on then, let's try one. Where are they, love?
21: Over here.
22: They're well hidden then.
21: They don't look too bad, do they, Sheila?
22: Oh, my God. Actually, they're not bad.
19: Yeah, let me try one.
17: Yeah. They're all right.
19: Give me one of those. Sophie Smith, have you got a guardian angel or something?
21: If any of you would like me recipe, I'll be over by the sink doing washing up.
22: 15 all, I think, them.
18: Unbelievable.
23: Morning, ladies. Glad to hear you're all in such good spirits.
19: Morning, Mrs. Ollerinshaw.
24: Morning.
23: Beverly, I have a special request.
24: If you'll excuse me, Mrs. O and Beverly, I must proceed with my rhubarb crumble and custard.
17: Likewise, you'll have to excuse me also. I am neat guys that need probing.
19: Yeah, thanks, girls.
16: Beverly, I'm sorry to spring this on you at such short notice, but the chairman of the governors has only just announced to me that he's visiting today. I wondered if you and your ladies would be so kind as to provide a luncheon in my conference room for him and myself.
19: You're right. It is short notice. But I'm sure that we can do something. How about chicken tikka pizzas?
16: Oh, is there anything else on offer?
19: Spaghetti bolognese.
16: Did I mention that the luncheon was for the chairman of governors?
19: You did. All right. How about scampi, new potatoes and salad, then?
16: It sounds perfect, Beverly. Thank you so much. You do remember that Mr. Rennie has a rather healthy appetite?
19: Don't worry, Mrs. O. He won't go hungry. There's rhubarb crumble to follow.
17: Sophie, after that stuff's washed up, can you set up Mrs. O's...
19: Nice to know I can count on you all when I need to.
17: Don't mention
22: any
17: it.
22: Time.
21: You're welcome.
19: Sheila, Sally, over here. I'm sorry, girls. There goes our posh dinner. But I'll keep enough back for Sophie, eh?
17: Well, I suppose so.
25: Hiya, Mr. Wright.
26: Oh, hello there, Mrs. Pope.
25: I didn't realise digging the allotment was part of the biology teacher's job.
26: No, just sowing some more seeds to replace what's been nicked. School allotments are easy pickings these days, apparently.
25: Oh, dear. Sorry to hear that. And I were just bringing you something to cheer it up. Not much left to cheer up by the look of things. Anyway, there you go. A new hat for the scarecrow.
26: My word. That is bright. Thanks.
25: Can I ask you something?
26: Far away.
25: Have you ever heard of cigarettes helping with period pains?
26: No. Can't say I've ever heard that one. But then some people do make rather extravagant claims about their need to keep smoking. Sorry, I haven't just shattered an important excuse for you, have I?
25: Me? No, no.
26: Incidentally, did you know that your Kevin's not in school today?
25: The little bugger. No, I didn't.
26: Well, he wasn't at registration. And last period I should have had him for biology, but he still hadn't turned up. He's not the one in the family with the period pains, is he?
25: No. but he might be by the time I've finished with him.
0: Royal Winton. No rubbish, eh? Oh, Beverly, a luncheon for two for myself and chairman. I reckon she's trying to get into his pants. Dried up old spinster. Only the lonely could fancy something that looks like that. Right, wine glasses. Oh, spider! Oh, no! What have I done? Flipping heck!
2: What on earth is going on? Are you all right?
0: Sophie!
2: Oh, yes, of course, Sophie.
0: I'm sorry, Mrs. Ollerinshaw. It was an accident. I'll pay for any damage. I'm really sorry.
2: Don't upset yourself, Sophie, really. It's okay. I don't use them very often in any case.
0: Well, I'll buy you some new ones, I will.
2: That won't be necessary, Sophie. But if you could make sure it's all cleared up in time for lunch. Oh,
0: yes, Mrs. Ollerinshaw. Of course, Mrs. Ollerinshaw.
2: I was wondering, Sophie, is everything all right in the kitchen today? Everyone getting along well?
0: Yeah. Why shouldn't we be?
2: Oh, no reason, my dear. I just thought I sensed an atmosphere in the kitchen. I thought maybe you'd heard some bad news or something.
0: No.
25: I should be on flipping MasterChef, I should. Wait till you taste me bolognese. Anyone seen Rita yet? She's late.
4: No, not yet.
5: She's probably getting a tongue sharpened.
6: It's me pizzas. Can you get them out for me, Sheila? I'm in the middle of frying the chips.
4: Righto, love. Oh, my God.
6: Here, Sally, you'd better come see your pizzas. The chicken tikka's gone purple.
4: Yeah, what? It can't, child. Oh,
6: I don't believe it.
25: Let's have a look.
5: The kids will never eat something that colour. It looks like plastic.
4: Oh, no.
6: What's going on? Someone hurt themselves.
25: Sophie, come and see absolute proof that you're not the only walking disaster area in the school.
6: You are? Oh,
4: are those? Oh, I think maybe the thick holly were a mistake.
6: Sally, you can't say
4: then. No, not chipping. They'd be glad to see the back of her and all.
5: Do you know, every school I've worked in, the dinner time supervisors have always been the most miserable sods in the whole place.
4: Yeah.
5: I think it's part of the job description.
4: It is, oh.
7: I heard that, Josephine Hunter.
25: Rita, how long have you been stood in the kitchen?
7: Long enough.
25: Listen, take no notice, love. Just a bit of a joke.
7: Not very funny from where I'm standing.
5: You want to get a sense of humour?
7: No. Oh, do I? I might want to just turn round and go home. Then dinner time will be a real riot.
25: Rita, love, take no notice.
7: I won't. I'm off.
25: Rita, we do appreciate you, love. Tell you what, I've got a right posh dinner here, made specially for Mrs. O, and we've got a portion with your name on it. Fresh scampi, new potatoes, and a nice salad. Would you fancy that?
7: Well, I might be persuaded.
25: Right. It's over here in the side oven. There's his scampi. Freshly caught this morning and not in the old Dale Canal neither. New potatoes. First jerseys of the season, specially flown in. What do you think?
7: I dare say I could force some down, but I'd need a few more of them scampis. And I could manage another few potatoes and all. Now then, what sort of salad is it?
2: And do you know, ever since then, I've not been able to even look at a trout.
8: You should try being married to one.
2: Oh, Bob, you shock me sometimes. Another sherry?
8: No, thanks. I could do my dinner, though.
2: Oh, certainly. Do come through to the conference room. Lunch should be ready. Ah, excellent. It's all here.
8: Jumping in with both feet and upsetting people. Shouldn't make you too unpopular, Cynthia.
2: Let's get one thing straight, Bob. This is a decision by the Board of Governors of Old Dale School. And as chairman, it is your job to take responsibility for those decisions and to break the news. There will be no discussion on that matter, I assure you.
8: Oh, right.
2: Shall we start lunch?
8: Aye. I'm starving. What's this? A sample to see if I want a proper portion?
20: gravy, please. There you go, love.
3: Any sausages left?
9: No, that was the last one. We've got pizzas left. Do you want one of them instead?
3: No, fear. Looks like dog's been at them.
9: Lemon cheese.
20: Come on, lad.
3: Just chips and gravy, then.
20: Please.
3: Please.
20: Sophie, out of consideration to you and the new baby, I'm going out the back to have a fag. Don't want you passive smoking now, do we?
10: Oh, right. Ta.
20: Has anyone seen my baseball cap? The sun's blinding out there.
25: I'm afraid someone took a bit of a shine to it, so I said he could have it.
20: You what?
10: Who?
25: Wurzel Gummidge.
20: Wurzel? You've never. If that cap's gone missing, Bedford.
25: Come on. Let's get this lot sorted out, then we can all go home.
22: You might be going home.
10: You're still doing that cleaning job, Sheila?
22: Aye. I couldn't make ends meet without it.
23: I don't know how you do it. I'm finished after leaving here.
10: Bev, did you say something about a surprise or something?
23: Oh, I think you'd better leave us to explain, Bev. Looks like you've got a visitor.
8: Good afternoon there, ladies.
10: Hiya.
23: Hello.
8: Mrs. Paul, I wondered if I could have a word with you.
25: Of course, Mr. Rennie.
20: Where's that chuffy Beverly Pope?
23: Oh, aye.
20: The flaming birds have crapped all over me baseball cap.
25: Shut up.
20: Oh.
8: In private?
25: You can go in me office. Now then, what can I do for you?
8: Well, you know, we've always reckoned you ladies do a grand job. And you're all very important at school.
25: I can hear a book come in.
8: Yeah, you can. I won't beat about bush, Mrs. Pope.
25: Oh, call me Bev, for heaven's sake. Are you all right? You've gone a bit pale.
8: No, I'm fine, thanks. Bev, there's no easy way to say this. It couldn't be avoided, really. We need to make savings, and this is the only way we could see to do it. Anyway, last week's governor's meeting decided the school's catering services would be put out to tender. We'll be inviting companies to bid for contract. Obviously, we will do our best to make sure you're all kept on, but...
25: Out to tender? Contract? What do you mean?
8: Beverly, you're being privatised.
11: In Dinner Ladies, Barbara Dixon played Bev. Jean Haywood, Sally. Bridget Forsyth, Mrs. Ollerinshaw, Kay Ragg, Joe, Debbie Chazen, Sophie, Joyce Gibbs, Sheila, Jack Smethurst, Bob, Tim Dante, Gary, Bill Dean, Stan, Andrew Wincott, directed by Taran Ali, and is a Bonalati production for BBC Radio 4.
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30: Is that proper farmhouse cheddar?
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30: What about that?
31: No. It's quite nice, though.
30: Is it? 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I'll have 2 ounces, please.
32: Jacob's, the cream of cream crackers. 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
1: We present I'm Sorry I Haven't a Clue, the antidote to panel games. At the piano is Colin Sell, and your chairman is Humphrey Littleton.
2: Thank you, and welcome to the program that's often been likened to falling into porridge while being hit on the back of the neck with a rolled-up newspaper. This week we're playing with a slight difference. There will be no changes in the rules. And slight and totally inaudible consternation there from our teams, who are Tim Brooke Taylor and William Rushton on the right. And Graham Garden and Barry Cryer on the right. And we go straight into a round now, which is called Blues Stroke Calypso. For this round, each team will give the other a topic for either a blues or a calypso, which they will then improvise, accompanied by Colin Sell at the piano. And who's going to start now? I think we'll have the singing opened by Tim Brooke Taylor and Willie Rushton. Barry and Graham, will you give them their topic? Are you going to sing a blues or a calypso?
3: The alcoholic calypso.
2: The alcoholic calypso.
4: I would sing my calypso, but alas, alack, I am a dipsomaniac. I used to drink with Harry Belafonte till he was crushed to death by my pink elephante.
5: Bring it!
2: What a pity, but for that slip you'd have got a mark. Barry and Graham, you're going to sing now, and Tim and Willie, will you give them their topic? Do you want them to sing a blues or a calypso?
6: I think we'd like them to a blues. That's a bit of pianist blues. The Colin Sell blues, our pianist.
3: Yes. Where do you start?
6: That's enough.
4: I woke up this morning in a most distraught manner, as I did.
6: Ooh.
4: Ooh. Ooh. Foul, my room was flooded, and I hadn't even got a spanner. Luckily, I floated out of my house on a table, and Colin Sell accompanied me on the piano.
2: Very nearly word perfect, so that puts you ahead. This is where I introduce the round that's played at the end of the program in order to give the teams time to think of silly names for people arriving at the Traveller's Ball. The Traveller's Ball team.
3: Oh, good.
6: Travellers?
2: Traveller's Ball.
3: Oh, good.
2: Right.
3: Whoopee.
2: Got that? Now, we go on to the game that's called Paranoia. Team A decides that there's something wrong with Team B. Team B have to guess what is wrong with themselves by asking questions while Team A reply in a manner appropriate to Team B's affliction. The Mystery Voice will tell you what it's all about at home, and our studio audience will be informed by the well-worn blackboard. Graham and Barry, you've decided what's wrong with Tim and Willie. Tim and Willie, you have to guess.
7: Willie and Tim both watch Crossroads.
2: Tim and Willie, you'll please guess what's wrong with you by questioning Graham and Barry.
6: Would we be happy to think this?
3: You did, you would. If you were, you would, yes.
8: Have we both got it?
3: Yes.
6: Inferiority complexes.
3: No, just inferiority. No, it's a shame to mock them, really, isn't it?
9: It is.
3: It is.
8: It's not sex appeal. Haven't got it either, no.
6: You had it last, don't remember. Have we both got it?
3: Yes, we've established that.
8: Yes. Have we both still got it?
3: Still got it, yes.
6: Still got it. Have we always had it?
3: Twice a week, is it?
6: What do I do twice a week? Don't answer that.
8: It's a failed nymphomania.
6: Twice a week. Willie, come on. You're awfully good at twice a week jokes. What happens twice a week? Crossroads.
2: Yes, you got that. You both watch Crossroads.
6: All your fault. I'm quite proud of that. I'm being known a winner of the 70s.
2: Tim and Willie have apportioned an ailment to Graham and Barry, who have to decide what it is by questioning now. The mystery voice will tell you at home, and subject to the chalk holding out, our studio audience will be given it on the blackboard.
7: Graham and Barry both have amnesia.
3: Not dirty. Not dirty. Oh, that narrows it down. Have we both got it?
6: Oh, that doesn't sound like you.
3: Is it something to do with identity? In its loosest sense, yeah.
6: I should think a round of applause for that, yeah.
8: Probably won't mean anything to you, though.
6: Is that... The Barry I knew wouldn't have said anything like that.
8: No.
3: Something to do with being not divorced from being ourselves. We're not ourselves.
8: You're not divorced. not entirely.
3: We're not feeling ourselves.
6: As this is radio, nobody has any clue on that. I would say that was shrewd.
3: We are somebody else, as basic as that.
6: No, you see, how sad. It's
8: amazing,
6: true.
8: No.
6: See? It's true. I wonder who you are. Well, we know who you are, you see, but do you?
8: Can't help you.
3: We don't know who we are.
6: We don't know who we are. We've...
3: So, who do they think they are?
6: Yeah.
3: Is that what it says on the blackboard?
8: No.
6: One word. I've forgotten what it is, but I've...
3: It's loss of what's something to do with loss of memory. Amnesia.
2: Yes, you both have amnesia, which I should have thought was self-evident.
3: Well.
2: Now we go back to Tim and Willie, reluctantly, because they're going to question Graham and Barry once again.
3: What are we playing, Humph?
2: The same game.
3: Oh, thank you. Could you remind us of the rules?
2: Same mystery voice will tell you at home.
7: Willie and Tim are both in Crossroads.
2: Well, the action's really hotting up here in the studio.
3: Better check the blackboard, Barry. Yeah.
2: Tim and Willie, you have to question Graham and Barry now as to your
3: I didn't know it was spelt like that. Two F's.
6: Above or below the waist?
3: Oh, yes.
6: Have we both got it?
3: Yes.
8: More than twice a week, or...?
3: No.
6: Are we right about everything?
3: Pardon? You were wrong about this, I tell you.
6: Well, you just said yes to everything. And you never do normally. Willie.
8: Hello.
6: Stop being so...
8: Don't talk to me.
6: Is it something we're proud?
3: You would be. Did the situation apply? I think. I hope. I fear. You said something earlier which the audience might have applauded.
6: Well, that's a lot of...
3: But didn't.
8: What was it we said earlier, George, in my report?
3: I can't remember. We've got amnesia. That wasn't a clue.
6: That as being right, was it that bit? No. Above the waist, below the waist? No. I can't remember what I said. I've got amnesia now.
3: Yeah. Be merciful, Humph.
2: I think you could give them a bit
3: yes,
2: of a clue.
3: Yes, when you said more than twice a week.
6: More than twice a week.
8: It's a daily event.
3: And I said no.
8: Ah. So it's once a week.
6: So we never do it.
8: Is it religious in any way?
3: Yes.
6: Is it a
3: form of human sacrifice.
6: Ah.
8: Watching Crossroads.
6: Appearing on I'm Sorry I Haven't a Clue.
3: No.
6: No. Watching
8: on Crossroads.
3: Yes.
2: Yes, your ailment is that you're both in Crossroads.
8: Ah, that's amnesia.
2: I think it would be only fair on Crossroads to tell the audience that it goes out four times a week. And at 5:30 in Manchester.
3: Nobody loves a smart ass.
6: It only seems like four times a week.
2: Right. Graham and Barry, you have another affliction. And Tim and Willie are going to tell you what it is. So will you start questioning them now? Meanwhile, the audience at home will be informed by the mystery voice, and the audience here in the studio will sit with their mouths hanging open while about half of the New Testament is written up on the page.
7: Graham and Barry are both very, very boring.
2: Graham and Barry, will you start interrogating
6: the audience have given them a clue in that it's true. There are three words.
3: Three words. Very popular affliction by the sound of it.
8: Oh, dear.
3: As applied to us. We write Crossroads. Oh!
6: Here we go again.
3: How do you perceive this affliction?
6: I'm sorry, you were saying.
8: You don't mind if I put my pyjamas on, do you?
6: Sorry.
3: Pyjamas were relevant in a sort of tenuous way, were they?
6: Oh, very good.
3: Yeah. We seem to be boring them.
8: Not at all, no. Enjoying every word is
2: there. So what are the three words?
3: They're very boring.
2: Well, that's two of them.
6: You got two of them right. Very and boring.
3: Both. Both very boring.
2: No.
8: Shall we give it them?
2: Yes.
8: Very, very boring.
3: Oh! I'd never have got that in a month or something.
2: Which finds the score evenly balanced. As we go on to the next round, everybody will be pleased to know that this involves the mystery voice and the blackboard once again. Now, a 10-minute break while the blackboard is rubbed out.
3: And
2: have
3: the
2: we told them
3: voice is
2: during which
3: down.
2: The mystery voice will sing you a song?
3: Ronnie Biggs is the mystery voice. Nobody's mentioned that. He records them and sends them over to us.
2: Excuse me, Barry. Ronnie,
3: sorry.
6: It's
3: sorry.
6: Ronnie Biggs now, is it?
3: Ronnie.
6: You know where it's hidden.
2: This is a game called Sound Charades. One team has to make noises and the other team must guess what they mean.
6: Who's doing which first, Tom?
2: I haven't got to that yet. Graham and Barry are going to do the first charade.
7: The Nutcracker Suite.
2: So Graham and Barry, is your charade right. a film, a book, a play, or what?
3: Oh, it's a ballet.
6: Swan Lake.
3: Oh, no. Do you want to guess it guess now? We'll do.
2: Will you hurriedly do a charade, please?
3: All right.
6: Sound effects.
3: Sound effects. Morning, sir.
5: Good morning. I'd like to complain about the sofa and two armchairs that I bought from you last week and I brought back to the shop now.
3: Well, really, sir, what seems to be wrong with them?
5: You try sitting on them, matey.
3: Well, I don't think I'll bother doing the end of this sketch. I wouldn't.
6: The Rite of Spring.
3: Or
8: conversely, the Nutcracker Suite.
2: And having given two right answers, Tim and Willie get two sets of scores, which puts them well in the lead. And they're going to do a charade now, which is being notified to you, unless he's gone down with laryngitis, by the mystery voice. Meanwhile, here in the studio, the answer is being written up on a blackboard.
7: Ippy Tombi.
2: Tim and Willie, will you tell them whether it's a film or a book or what it is, please?
6: It's a theatrical piece. It has got two words. One is hyphenated. And we're going to do it separately. We're going to do the first part first, the second part second, and the third part third.
8: And in that order?
6: Not necessarily. Okay, the first one.
9: Hey, man.
10: Hey.
9: Hey. You want a smoke of this?
10: Oh, do
8: you? Second part.
3: It'll have to go.
8: Snip, snip. Part three.
6: Part three.
8: Snip, snip.

0: Oh, easy peasy lemon squeezy.
1: Is it
2: the sleepy rabbi stung by a bee?
0: Very close.
2: If vets could fly.
0: No, it isn't, but I wish it had been.
2: Which word was hyphenated? I can't remember.
3: The last one. Snip, snip.
0: The last
2: name. Cat.
0: It's in between. Yeah. Ah. That's the second.
2: The second word is cat.
4: Cat.
5: It's cattish.
2: And it's a theatrical piece.
5: Hmm.
2: Well, a cat-ish, Willie said.
5: No, I didn't say it was. I said it's ish.
2: The word is not cat. The word is not cat.
5: No, no.
0: No, no.
5: Just something.
2: Meow. No. Moggy.
4: Snip, snip, I think.
2: Mo.
4: No. No,
5: it's
4: no,
5: not
4: no,
5: no.
2: Mog.
1: Marmalade.
0: Is the last
2: B.
0: Bit.
2: B.
5: It's not the great cat B.
4: I don't think you're going to get it, are you? Not within the half hour.
2: No.
5: I know.
2: Oh,
5: what
2: cat
5: it is.
2: Dancing.
5: No.
2: Hippy
5: no.
2: Tomby.
5: God, that was marvellous.
4: That gives you 25 time faults, which means that you lose the marks that you gained last week. And the gentleman who's been
0: right.
4: writing up the names on the board has won that round. And as the winner of that round, he's disqualified from taking part in this one, which is his favourite game, Mornington Crescent. And the rule this week is that moves in a clockwise direction are penalised inversely.
2: But then we can't win, can
4: moves,
2: we?
4: Yes, you can. Think about it. Moves in a clockwise direction are penalised inversely.
2: I'm sorry, but, I mean, we're...
1: No,
2: we're
1: going to
2: be nowhere.
1: We can't lose, Barry.
0: Barry, you can go
2: can't
0: south...
2: Can't win either.
0: You can go south of the river, though.
2: I just got a bit...
4: It's a perfectly regular...
2: Away there,
4: it's a perfectly regular and ordinary rule, Barry.
2: Seems to be unfairly loaded, Hump. I'm sorry to bring this up, but... There
1: Walls Pond Road is in your court. It'll be all right.
4: Well, if you're going to sulk, you can start.
2: All right. Oh, yes! Mornington Crescent! Yes!
1: Walkover.
2: Yes! Think about it. Think about it.
0: No, no,
2: it.
0: No,
2: ah, you see?
0: No. We were allowed south of the river.
2: So think about it.
0: You but that's not south of the
2: you
0: river.
2: You can go...
1: You
2: no,
1: You're
2: but it's
1: the one
2: in
1: who's complaining earlier. It's not clockwise.
4: Well, my judgment is
1: Mr.
4: that Barry is absolutely right,
1: oh.
4: Tim and Willie. I'm afraid
1: Thank
4: I'm
1: you.
4: Not right.
1: It's not clockwise.
4: So Barry wins that one. Well done, Barry.
1: It isn't clockwise.
0: It isn't. I'm sorry. It's not clockwise, Tom. You'll get letters by the million.
4: It isn't. It'll take too long to explain now, but
0: will
4: it
0: you
4: might
0: please send your letters personally to Humphrey Littleton, not enclosing a stamp to just then.
2: Care of the Kenny Ball Memorial Home.
4: As there seems to be some confusion about that game, we shall look into it and we shall put it right.
2: Not a pretty sight.
4: In the course of the week, and listeners at home, you will be notified.
1: Personally.
4: I make out that that'll cost us 18 pence. Now, and that's first class.
0: Don't, those of you listening in cars, don't panic.
4: And that puts Graham Garden ahead. And he starts this next round, and this is the round that's called Pick Up Song. In this round, a member of one team starts singing a song and then stops on a word in the lyric. A member of the opposing team must then sing a different song, starting with that word.
1: Don't
4: Graham Garden's going
1: spot.
4: To sing.
1: Saturday lamp, bottom. Roaming in the gloaming.
4: That's 1 point to Graham Garden.
1: Of Harlech.
4: Oh, wait a minute.
1: What?
4: You have... Sorry, I was ahead of you.
2: Glow men of Harlech.
1: Men of Harlech.
4: Yes, we'll allow that. A sure. syllable. It's not exactly a word, but a syllable.
0: Men of Harlech, that's it.
4: Will you sing it?
1: Harlech.
4: Harlech. Barry, take up Harlech.
1: Men of Harlech.
2: And put it down again quickly. Harlech. A nice cup of tea. Morning. Oh, too easy.
0: Tim Crescent.
1: No, we can't.

0: it alone.
1: Anti-clockwise.
2: Rankle,
3: take
2: rankle.
3: It up on morning, please.
4: Morning becomes Electra. Oh, what a beautiful day. I've got a wonderful feeling.
3: I think we'll let him have that because he's tone deaf.
2: I didn't
3: Graham,
2: hear that.
4: Everything's going my way.
0: Have you finished?
5: You said feeling.
4: I keep on going until I'm told to stop.
5: You stopped at feeling.
4: That'll do. Nanny warned me.
3: That gives Graham a choice of which word he wants to.
2: I think hell is going to be something like this.
5: It is something like this.
6: Feeling,
3: I... Feeling, yes, he stopped.
4: Feeling groovy. Ba-dum,
5: boom, boom. Boom, boom, boom.
2: Goes the heart, my heart.
6: He finishes boom. Don't we all?
2: Which boom? Which boom? Boom's a daisy.
3: Daisy.
5: Give me your answer, do.
4: Do, do, do what you done before.
3: Before.
5: Before. Before.
6: We're just chalking it on the blackboard, listeners.
3: Right, time's up. That gives that particular round to Tim and Willie. There's only one thing. Our computer says that Barry Cryer was disqualified about 10 minutes ago.
6: For boring.
3: For inventing a song.
5: No, never.
6: Some people have got rid of
3: it. Is that one that the audience joined in on? It doesn't exist.
5: What did I invent?
3: We're going on to the late arrivals team.
5: This morning,
3: where I sit back and enjoy a brief rest.
6: Don't be too sure.
3: While the teams give their announcements for the late arrivals at the Travellers' Ball. The Travellers' Ball.
5: We've got some foreign visitors. There's the Sikh Ruse. And the Paki Jollity.
4: Lord Hume and his brother, Dr. Livingstone Ypres Hume.
5: He promised to come with me. Oh, well.
2: A lot of people don't know that Graham and his friend Thomas go around the country in a caravan. It's a good relationship. Graham gardens and Thomas cooks.
6: But more appropriately, will you welcome, please, Mr. and Mrs. Pelago and their son from Athens, Greek Archie Pelago.
5: Oh, there are the Trouser brothers, too long and too loose.
6: And here comes Sam Arcand and Maddie Gasker. Pity they couldn't stay. I don't know, though.
2: Oh, will you welcome from Ireland, please, those famous mint sweet manufacturers, the O'Polos. And their son, Mark O'Polo.
6: All the way from India, will you welcome, please, Mr. and Mrs. Calcutta and their son, Black Olaf Calcutta. Always a popular arrival.
3: At this point...
6: Will you welcome, please, Mr. and Mrs. Opal and their son, Constantine Opal. Oh, sorry, I'm sorry, Istanbul, not Constantine Opal. Well, his sister knows. I'll ask her.
4: What?
6: Oh, there's Afghanistan. There's Mr. and Mrs. Orker and their daughters, Min and Madge. And the Gratian family, Immy, Emmy and Mai.
2: Closely related to the Asians and their son, Peregrine. Oh, and Penny Farthing's just come in. Oh. With our Chinese friend Rick Shaw.
4: And by sedan chair.
6: There's Mr. and Mrs. Islands and their sons, Gilbert and Ellis Islands.
5: And their drunken friend, Taiwan On.
6: And animal lovers will welcome Mr. and Mrs. Holland and their hamster, Dan.
5: Oh, there's Mama Nels and Dada Nels.
6: Motherland and Fatherland and their daughter Maryland, I mean.
5: Hello, Arizona.
3: Well, with Graham and Barry racing away in unassailable...
5: We see the white flag.
4: Go.
3: So as the game continues, we leave you at home.
5: Hello, Florida.
6: Join them at home.
3: Goodbye.

0: Barry Cryer, Graham Garden, Timbrook Taylor, and William Rushton were being given silly things to do by Humphrey Littleton, with Colin Sells setting some of them to music. The program was produced by Jeffrey Perkins.
1: We had a party last night. 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

0: We present Tony Hancock, Sidney James, Bill Kerr, Hattie Jakes, and Kenneth Williams in...
1: Hancock's Half Hour.
2: Bill. Bill!
3: What?
2: Where's me quill?
3: Your what?
2: The ostrich quill. I want to write a letter.
3: Oh, I know where it is. Isn't it in the writing desk?
2: No, it is not in the writing desk. I've turned it all out. It's not there.
3: Have you looked in the dartboard?
2: It won't be in the dart... Oh. Double top. I don't know. It doesn't make me so cross. I'm infuriated. Well. Now then.
3: Bill! Now what?
2: Where's me parchment?
3: Your what?
2: Me parchment. Me writing parchment. A writing on. I want to send a missive.
3: Why don't you get up to date? This is 1955.
2: 1955. Don't you think you'd better get out of bed more often? Now, where's my parchment? You can't find anything in this house, really, and I do get so annoyed. Have you been making paper aeroplanes again?
3: No, what happened?
2: Well, I don't know where everything gets to. I don't... Oh, wait a minute. I found it. A little silence, please, while I compose. Now, dear sir, in reply to your letter of the 24th instant... Bill!
3: Now what?
2: There's no ink! Frightened the life out of me. I thought my eyes were going for a minute.
4: Oh, there should be some ink there.
2: It should be filled up every morning. There's no organization in this house. This has got to stop. You can never find anything when it's wanted. A place of a complete shambles.
4: Well, why don't you get a secretary?
2: A secretary? I hadn't thought of that. I think you've got something here, Bill. That's the best idea you've had since knocking the hole in the wall behind next door's larder.
5: Get a nice-looking doll working here, brighten up all our lives.
2: Oh, I see. That's the way the wind's blowing, is it?
5: Isn't that marvellous?
2: Never helps with the ploughing, but always turns up at harvest time.
5: I wasn't thinking of anything like that.
2: Oh, yes, you were. I can read your mind like a book. And one you can't buy in this country, either. Well, you can forget it. Using the same analogy, a word you've probably never heard of, if there are any crops to be gathered, Farmer Hancock is driving the tractor. Not that there will be. There's going to be nothing rearing its ugly head here, I can tell you. If I hire a secretary, it'll be purely on a business basis. Now, let's put an advert in the paper. Secretary wanted, blonde, 19 years old, 37, 22, 36 and a half... Or nearest offer. Living, £5 a week, more if can type. Well, that ought to attract the wrong sort of girl. Now, go and put this postcard in the tobacconist's window. Now, here's sixpence. Put it in your glove and don't lose it.

0: Any answers from the advert yet, Bill?
1: Yes, 12 from girls and 1 from the police.
0: What are the girls like?
1: Well, judging from the photographs, I think the best bet so far is the policeman.
0: Have you opened them all?
1: No, there's one more. Hey, look.
0: Yeah?
1: This one's a bit better.
0: Huh?
1: 20 years old. 36, 23,
0: 35. Near enough.
1: No, has several times been mistaken for Anita Ekberg. Typing speed, 8 words a minute.
0: She sounds perfect.
1: I said 8 words a minute.
0: That's all right. I'll just have to dictate a bit faster to keep up with her. Any photograph there?
1: Yeah. Look here.
0: Hi.
2: Hello.
0: Cool. My word. Oh, dear, look at this. Oh, I think we'll have to give her a rise.
3: What about this look?
0: My old boots. Fair makes your ears wiggle, doesn't it?
1: Hey, you realize you won't get any work done.
0: I wouldn't say that. Anyway, all work and no play makes Jack a dull boy.
1: Your name's not Jack.
0: No, but I should be all right then. How do we get in touch with her?
1: It says here she's coming around for an interview at 10:30.
0: What's the time now?
1: 25 past.
0: 25 past, and me with me feet still in water. That's her. Quick, give her me slippers.
4: Come in. Good morning.
0: Good morning. Come in. You've got the job. Who are you?
4: Mr. Hancock?
0: You found me. I'm Mr. Hancock.
4: No, I've come about the job you advertised.
0: You must be the policeman.
4: I am not. I'm the one who gets mistaken for Anita Ekberg.
0: What a mistake. Where's the 36, 23, 35 and a half?
4: It's all here.
0: I didn't mean your leg measurements, dear. Look, I'm sorry, I don't think so. You see, you're not quite what I had in mind.
4: Well, I'm a bit brought down myself, but I'm willing to give you a trial.
0: Yes, well, a joke's a joke, and your little subterfuge has given us all a giggle, and we're all very grateful. Now, up it before I set the dogs on it. I'm sure there's plenty of other places that need staff. They'll give you a job.
4: Not to a girl of my size. They all make nasty cracks about lack of office space and lifts only carrying 6 people. I usually have to finish up by resorting to violence. I clout them with my umbrella.
0: Oh, the one with the weighted end there with the rust-coloured stains on it?
4: Yes, this is it.
0: Yes. It'd lay one's head open, something rotten, that would, wouldn't it?
4: Yes, with a bit of luck.
0: And I hope you'll be very happy here. You won't find me hard to get along with. Let's get down to business. Your hours are 9:30 to 5:30.
4: They're 11 to 4:30.
0: Of course they are. I don't know what came over me.
4: It was the umbrella.
0: I guessed it might have been. Yes. An hour for lunch?
4: Hour and a half?
0: That's what I meant, yes. It was £5 a week, wasn't it?
4: It was, but it's £6.10 now. You also mentioned living in.
0: You're not having your meals here. I'll tell you that. Cider, beef every day, it's ridiculous.
4: Suppose we discuss my duties.
0: Yes, well, they're simple. You keep out of my way and I'll keep out of yours.
4: Anything else?
0: All the usual stuff. Do me letters, look after me business affairs, sort all my papers out, get a filing system organized, see I keep me appointments, take me phone calls, mend the roof, stoke the boilers, leave the garden over, paint the front of the house and stick me health stamps on.
4: Give me tuppence and I'll do a dance for you.
0: No, thank you. I couldn't afford the repairs.
4: Well, I think I'll go to my office and start work. Incidentally, what's this funny looking thing with the letters on?
0: That's the typewriter.
4: Oh, thank you.
0: I wonder if I've done the right thing here.

0: Miss Talbot, Bill. She'll have to go. A week she's been here and she's got things in a worse state than I have. She can't find a thing.
1: But I thought she started a filing system.
0: She did, but she's lost that now. What can we do with her?
1: Oh, simple. Give her the sack.
0: I've tried that. Look, you can still see the bruises. How can we get her out?
1: Well, we'll just have to wait till she's asleep one night and move.
0: It's beyond a joke. She did one letter all day yesterday, and that was to her mother. Nobody can get through on the phone. She's on it all day, talking to her sister.
1: Where does she live?
0: Canada. I had my week's phone bill through yesterday. The pounds column is bigger than my telephone number. It's not good enough. I had to buy her a new typewriter yesterday. She'd been hitting the other one so hard she couldn't get the keys out of the roller. She says she'll be able to type faster on this one anyway.
2: Oh, Buffer, I haven't put any paper in.
3: What do you want?
2: Who? Welcome, Mel. Never heard of you. Well, you're not the butcher down the road, are you?
3: Oh, no. You can't speak to Mr. Hancock. I'm dealing with his business affairs. Top of the bill of the Palladium. Where's that? Oh, starting on Monday. I'll look in his diary. No, sorry. No, he's opening a grocer's shop at Chalfont St. Giles that day. No, he can't cancel it. Who do you think you are? And to you, I'm sure. All right, get Spike Milligan. Doesn't give us palpitations. Oh, get off the phone, you silly old man. Look here, Sir Arthur.
4: Oh, hi, Doc.
3: How did you get in here?
4: Through the window.
3: Oh. Who are you?
4: I'm Sid James, a friend of a family. Hasn't Hancock told you about me?
3: No.
4: Well, that's all right, then.
3: Well, what are you doing here?
4: Oh, I was just passing by. Saw the window open, so I thought I'd creep in and see if he was out. I didn't expect to find anybody else here. You're new, aren't you?
3: Well, I'm Mr. Hancock's private secretary.
4: Oh, I'm pleased to meet you, Miss...
3: Pew. But you can call me Griselda.
4: Yeah. And what do you have to do here?
3: Yeah, well, I look after Mr. Hancock's business affairs.
4: Do you know? Yeah. Griselda Pew. A lovely name. Oh, no. Tell me, Griselda.
3: Yes, Mr. James.
4: Sydney.
3: Yes, Sydney.
4: What business affairs do you look after?
3: Well, I answer the phone, reply to his fan mail, make up his expense sheets, file his... Oh, cheeky. File his correspondence, sign his check. Look after his contract.
4: You sign his checks?
3: Yes.
4: Just you? Doesn't he have to sign them as well?
3: Oh, no, he doesn't like to be bothered. I do it all.
4: What a lovely girl you are.
3: Oh, get away with you.
4: No, seriously, I mean it.
3: Oh.
4: Standing there in the half light, regal, upright, you look like some mysterious Eastern princess.
3: Oh, yes, I suppose I do, really. It's to split up my skirt that does it.
4: So you sign his checks, eh?
3: Yes.
4: I bet you've got lovely handwriting.
3: Have you noticed the way I smolder?
4: Yes. Very attractive. Mm. Tell me, where's his checkbook?
3: Of course, my beauty comes from within.
4: Yeah, it must do, yes.
3: I do symbolic dances in front of a mirror, you know.
4: Pay cash, £100. Do you?
3: Yes. Guess what this one is.
4: Yeah, very good. Sign here, will you?
3: That was a Greek goddess prancing in the meadows while the shepherd boy blissfully sleeps.
4: Best thing he could have done. Well, here's the pen.
3: What's this for?
4: 100 nicker. Didn't Mr. Hancock tell you he pays me 100 nickel every week?
2: What for?
4: Well, he... I'm his brother.
2: Well, what's the 100 for?
4: To keep quiet about it.
2: But your name's James.
4: That's right. Sidney James Hancock. I dropped the Hancock because he's ashamed of me. Well, he's a big star now. He doesn't want to know me.
2: What a snob. I can't stand people like that. I'll make it for 150 if you like.
4: All right, then. Make it out the cash. Here. By the way, don't mention anything about this to Brother Tony, will you?
2: No.
4: Well, he don't like to be reminded about me, and he'll probably say he hasn't got a brother. But don't take any notice of that. You just leave the check on the sideboard every Friday. I'll nip in the window and pick it up, all right? Oh, and make it out the cash.
5: Yes, thank you.
2: What a delicious man. Wait till I see that no good brother of his. Where's my umbrella?
0: Ah, there you are, Miss Pugh. Miss Pugh, for our future relationship as employer and employee, I was going to suggest that you call me...
2: Snake. Puffy-nosed little runt. Viper.
0: I was going to suggest Mr. Hancock.
2: I know all about it. Your brother told me.
0: Oh, him? How is... Wait a minute, I don't remember having any brother. I'm only Tom. Father took one look at me, had a row with my mother, and left home mumbling dark things about her family.
2: This was your brother, Sidney.
0: I don't know any Sidney. Except Sidney James, and he's...
2: That's him. Sidney James Hancock. I gave him the money.
0: How much?
2: £175. He came through the window just after Mr. Parnell phoned.
0: What a nerve coming to... Who phoned?
2: Someone called Val Parnell.
0: What did he say?
2: Well, he wants you to do a season at some music hall in London. I told him you couldn't. You had other engagements.
0: I haven't got any other engagements. Not a nibble for Christmas Day. Children's party down at the fire station. I hope it's not cold this Christmas, sliding up and down that pole. Phone him up and tell him I can do it.
2: He's gone home now, 5:30.
0: Then write to him. Take a letter to Mr. Parnell. Dear Val. No. Dear Mr. Parnell. No. Dear sir. No. Your Grace. I must apologize to my secretary this morning. She didn't know who you were. This is to let you know I'm available to play the palladium any time you want me. I am your humble servant, Anthony, brackets. Aye, aye, here we are again, Hancock. While you're about it, you can send one to Sid James. Say, I'm warning you, if you bother me anymore, I'll have the police on you. I've got enough evidence to put you in jail where you so richly deserve to be. This is the last time I shall tell you. You're nothing but a robin, conniving crook, and furthermore...

0: Well, have you done it?
1: Yes, I posted Mr. Parnell's letter.
0: And Sid?
1: Oh, I delivered that in person. I wanted him to see Aphrodite rising from the sea to lure the sailors to their doom.
0: Aphrodite, the beautiful goddess?
1: Your brother thinks I'm beautiful.
0: For 175 quid, he'd think Granny Grove was beautiful.
2: Coming!
3: Hello, I cook.
0: You. You. You've got the nerve to show your face in here again after the letter I sent you.
3: That's what I wanted to see you about. My name's not Val Parnell.
0: I know it. Miss Pugh, I have reason to believe you've put one of your dainty plates in it again.
1: Do you know what I think I've done?
0: Go on, surprise me.
1: This will amuse you. Yeah. If you've got a sense of humour. I've put the letters in the wrong envelope.
0: How madly amusing.
1: Yes.
0: Yes. Well, that's a turn-up, isn't it? Dear Mr. Parnell, I'm warning you, if you bother me anymore, I'll have the police on you.
1: Oh, dear.
0: I'm ruined. Struck down in the middle of a great career. What work will I get now?
1: Well, you've got the grocer's
0: shop. Oh, shut up.
3: Why don't you try and get the letter back before it reaches Parnell?
0: How can you do that?
3: Well, it hasn't gone yet. It's still in the pillar box. Wait for the postman to come along and then ask him for it.
0: Well, we'll give it a try. I've got to get it back. If Mr. Parnell sees that letter, I'm finished in show business. Then what will I do? My only other trade is tram driving. There's not much demand for those in London. Of course, I was redundant when the trolley buses came in. I was all right on swinging the old brass handles. But the steering wheel and no lines to help you out, I was coal boxed right away. Never any good at conducting either. I couldn't master the punch. Never once did I get the little O in between the right line. The old thumbnail looked like a castle battlement some night. No, it's no good. We've got to get that letter back.
3: Well, come on then. We'll catch the 8:30 collection.
0: Any sign of the postman yet?
3: No, not yet.
0: It's 9:15. Where is he? Are you sure he hasn't been?
4: No, the tag's still in the slot. Next collection, 8:30.
0: I wish he'd hurry up.
1: Here he comes. Here's the van.
0: And about time, too. You're a quarter of an hour late. What sort of service is that from a public department? No wonder it takes a letter 3 days to get to China. It's not good enough, my man. I shall report you to the Postmaster General. Now, come on, open this pillar box.
5: I can't. I've lost me key.
0: 50,000 pillar boxes in London, and you pick this one. Go back to the post office and get another set of keys.
5: No, I can't. They'll think I'm soft.
0: Well, we know you are.
5: However, they don't. It's my first day. Anyway, you see, it wouldn't do any good. They wouldn't let me have any keys.
0: Why not? They must have a duplicate set.
5: I've lost 7 bunches already. I used them all up.
0: How are you going to get the letters out, then?
5: Put your arm in.
0: No!
5: Don't be rotten.
0: I'm not putting my arm in.
5: You'd help me out of hole.
0: I'll help you into hole if you don't do something.
5: No, stop messing about.
0: No. Oh, look, go on, get on with it then.
5: Let me work out a plan of campaign. Oh. I'm a little baby now, shortening. Want a chocolate?
0: No, I don't.
5: I'm a little baby now. Ah, I've got it.
0: What?
5: A soft centre, lemon, I think.
4: Why not we dig up the paving stones and get it from underneath?
0: Oh, yes. What a good idea. Go back to sleep.
5: Here.
0: What?
5: Put your arm in.
0: No.
5: Go on.
0: No.
5: Go on.
0: No.

0: altogether poo.
1: It's no good, me arm's stuck. What a dopey idea that was. Now what are we going to do?
0: I've got a plan now. I've worked it out.
1: What?
0: Look on this bit of paper here.
1: Yes?
0: Well, you see the round ones with the little squiggles on? Well, they have the soft centres. All the rest are hard ones, see?
2: Oh, yes.
0: So if I look for the squiggles, I'll know which are the soft centres in future, won't I?
2: He's right, you know.
1: Well done. Well done. Meanwhile, back at the pillar box.
0: All right, don't panic. They're a rotten lot, you know. There's no bottom layer. It's all straw.
1: Oh, come on, somebody. Think of something.
0: I know.
1: What?
0: Put your other arm in.
1: And what good will that do?
0: Well, you'll be company with the other one, won't you?
1: Here, wait a minute. What's happening? It's moving. The pillar box. It's falling over. Look out!
0: That's funny. What happened?
1: Why didn't we think of that before?
2: What?
1: Miss Pugh leant on it.
0: Well, thank you very much. Just pick all the letters up and pop them in my sack, and I'm off.
1: Wait a minute. There's a letter in there we want.
0: Is there?
1: Yes, we posted it by mistake and we want it back.
0: Oh, no, I'm sorry. That's not allowed.
1: But it's my letter.
0: Oh, no, there. You can't have it. Good night. Thanks for helping me. Oh, look.
1: Now what?
0: I found my keys. They were on my belt all the time. Honest, I don't know what I've got in my head.
2: A soft centre, no doubt.
1: Well, that's that. Now what do we do? Where does he take the letters now?
3: To the post office. They stay there overnight and get delivered in the morning.

0: Hancock, where are you?
1: The other side of the counter, behind the wire grill.
2: God, blimey, it's just like visiting day, isn't it?

0: Found it yet, Bill?
1: No.
0: Miss Pugh?
1: No.
0: Sid? Sid? Sid? Where's the postal order department? Sid! Come on, let's get on with it.
2: Hello, hello, hello. What's going on here, then?
3: Oh, good evening, Constable. What can we do for you, health stamp?
2: The post office shouldn't be open at 2 o'clock in the morning.
3: Christmas rush. Volunteer helpers, have a premium bun.
2: I don't like the look of this, quite frankly.
3: Neither do I, quite frankly.
2: I think I'll blow me whistle.
3: Oh. Run for it!
4: Well, that's it. We've failed. You'll have the letter by now. Hey, Tub, what are you going to do with all your old stage suits, eh?
0: Here they are, straight in. The vultures picking the bones already. You're not having them.
5: Yes? Who? Oh, just a minute. It's for you, Mr. Hancock. Val Parnell. Can I have my money now, please?
0: I've never seen a vulture that size. Must be a pterodactyl. Give us the phone. Hello, Val. Tony, how are things palladium-wise? You got it. What did you think? Bit of a giggle, eh? When I wrote it, I said, oh, Val, he's a man with a sense of humor. He'll like this. You didn't? Oh, yes, but Val, I know, but... Yes, Val, but I... Let me get a word. I realized that... Oh, I see. That's the attitude, is it? I see. Well, you listen to me, matey. I've got my rights. You can't keep me out of work. I'll tell you. I'll get work, don't you worry. I'll look at my...
6: Oh, come on, lad. What have you stopped for?
0: Not my fault. I haven't got used to these handles yet. These Blackpool trams aren't a bit like the old London ones. Hello, here we are. Here we go. Anyone for the end of the line? That's the only place we'll stop. I don't know where the brakes are yet. All right, come along, all aboard. Here we go.

0: This has been Hancock's Half Hour, starring Tony Hancock with Sidney James, Bill Kerr, Hattie Jakes, and Kenneth Williams. 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Show written by Alan Simpson and Ray Galton. The program which was recorded was produced by Dennis Mayne Wilson.
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0: Part two. An early Gainsborough landscape depicting dawn over Wandsworth Fire Station. Lying in bed is a small lithograph of Fireman Siegel.
1: Where's my speaking trumpet? Ah, there it is. I'll just empty it.
2: Morning, folks. This is Fire Chief Siegel speaking, folks. Well, folks, it's a beautiful day here at Wandsworth Fire Station, folks. The firemen will start their day by unrolling their hoses and watering the flowers. That's all, folks. That's all, folks.
1: Fireman William?
3: Morning, Chief.
1: Any outstanding fire calls?
3: Yeah, well, I've got one here, matey. I'm not too happy about it. It says here, urgent, he says here, Crystal Palace on fire.
1: A hoax, an absolute hoax, I tell you. I was up there yesterday morning, and there's no such building as Crystal Palace at Crystal Palace. Right, now then.
2: Fire drill! Light the fire and put the kettle on!
4: Gentlemen, bad news. Jane is on fire. Well, that got rid of them, Moriarty. 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Gentlemen! Control your rhubarb. Gentlemen, what am I bid for lot one?
5: 2 shillings.
4: Sold one auctioneer's mallet.
1: I got up my line. We're off to a good start.
4: Lot two.
1: What?
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4: Sold for the second time, one auctioneer's mallet. 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
4: Fire! 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And finally, gentlemen, finally, for the musical connoisseur, what am I bid? 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
4: Sold to the gentleman who keeps changing his voice. 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
1: Owl.
4: Splendid. Now, what am I bid for this auctioneer's mallet?
1: What's going on, eh? Hey, what's going on? I just passed the man in the stairs carrying my room.
4: He's taking it to be repaired. It's got a puncture.
1: My room's got a puncture? Well, it's only done 2,000 miles. Oh, horrors of horrors!
4: What?
1: Get my speaking trumpet. Hello, folks!
2: Hello, folks!
1: Holy folks! Standing for where I am! I can see that my entire set of Louis Quinn's fireman's furniture has been stolen! A lifetime's work ruined!
4: There, Nedian fans. Now, all of you stand in this bucket of water and let me explain. You see, this is all part of a great plan.
1: Ow, shut up, Moriarty.
4: There's a time and place for owing.
1: Where?
4: I'll think of it next week. Nedian, we are from the Ministry of Psychological. Oh? The government are testing people's reactions to sudden disaster.
1: They've been doing that ever since they got in.
4: Steady now. This microphone may be tapped.
1: There's somebody tapping it now. What's going to happen? I'm ruined.
4: Ah, and that's where we, the government officials, come in, Eddie. With the aid of this war surplus piano, we bring you the official government answer to national ruin.
7: You gotta face disaster with a smile. Keep on laughing all the while. When you're shot through the head, don't fall down dead.

0: Thank you. Thank you. Gentlemen, you were right. That government type song has completely restored my confidence.
1: Yes, Nettie, and in your hour of need, let us offer you the government's full employment scheme. £2.10 a week and free laundry.
0: Free laundry?
1: Yes, you wash our clothes for nothing.
2: And better still, you pay us £2.10 a week for the privilege.
0: Eureka! When do we start?
1: Now, Moriarty.
0: Yes?
1: Take off those Hessian underclothes.
0: Right!
3: Nettie, scrub those and return the barge boat.
0: Right! I just saw through the customer's hat. Don't worry, I'll soon have these nicotine stains out.
2: And what more ideal moment to bring in Max Galbraith, who has consented to play his teeth.
0: Right,

0: And now, part two.
1: Hardly had I got Moriarty's underpants back to running order and oiled the hinges of his socks when the phone rang. Hello? Wandsworth Fire Station here.
2: Ah! Can I, come in, please?
1: Certainly.
2: Thank you. Thank you, Mr. Keyline. I have Miss Blotton to inform you that the British Embassy in China have caught fire and are blazing merrily away.
1: I'm innocent, I tell you. I was nowhere near the place. My grandmother keeps a duck farm in Kent. I was stamping eggs at the time.
2: Ah, yeah, yeah.
1: Bad leg.
2: Please understand. Chinese government anxious that your British flyerman put British embassy flyer all out.
1: What? And freeze him to death? We'll do it. As far as it to Peking, lads.
3: 10,000 miles.
1: Right, get the long hose out.
4: It's only 30 foot long, mate.
1: Oh, then we'll have to form a bucket chain from there on.
4: Can't use a bucket. It's had a puncture, mate.
1: Curse, another near last time.
4: You've got to face his offer with a smile. Keep on laughing all the while.
1: Stop, you singing fool.
4: What? A chance ruined.
1: I've had an idea.
0: Seagoon has just had the following idea. The water for the fire in China will be wrapped in brown paper parcels marked water this way up and posted to Peking.
5: Curse, Moriarty, did you hear that?
1: Ow.
5: You know very well we can't collect the insurance money on the British Embassy until it's burned to the ground.
2: Huzzah! At last! A plot!
5: We've got to stop those parcels of water getting there alive. Link music, please.
1: Where's my banjo? Well, the water parcels started to flow out of England like water. But then, bad tidings.
6: This is the BBC's Spawn Service, and here is the news. On reaching the Middle East, parcels of British water intended for the blazing embassy in China have completely evaporated.
1: Evaporated? Are you sure?
6: Positive.
1: Send your radiogram to the British Embassy, Peking. Water supplies held up. Try to keep fire going till it arrives. Now, must catch a plane. Hand me that butterfly net.
0: And so saying, Seagoon, collecting an ice pick and a life jacket, set off on a defrosting flight to the Middle East. And now over to the British military advisor to the Abyssinian Girls' School in Addis Ababa.
7: Wait a minute. I haven't got my trousers on yet, please. Oh, that's better. Now. Blast these flies. Get out of it. Get out of it, you flies. Shum. Dimano Ochoa. Singes. Singes thing.
8: I am coming, sir.
7: Take these flies out and sell them.
8: All right. Come on, boys. Rex Rover. Come on, boys. How do you
7: want? Now. Having got that matter over, now to my private matters of the day. Dear madam, reference your advert in shop window. And well-known photography magazine. As a keen student of photography, I should like to...
8: Pardon me. There is a European fireman hiding in the waiting room.
7: What? Well, tell him to wait in the hiding room while I paste these photographs in my hat. Paste! Paste! Well, there's no sound effect for paste, is there?
1: No, there isn't. But there is one for doors opening. Good morning. Are you Major Bloodlock?
7: How dare you mention that name in this house? Step outside.
1: Well, are you Major Bloodlock?
7: Yes, coming.
1: Thank you. I'm Eddie Seagoon.
7: Of course. One of the Queen's beasts. Welcome to Abyssinia.
1: Thank you. Major, the British Embassy in China is on fire.
7: What? I must have a look. Gad, so it is.
1: Good heavens, could you see it?
7: Of course not. I take your word for it. And now to the burning embassy, part three.
1: Didn't take long, did it?
7: I don't know who you are, sir, or where you come from. But it did me a power of good, that... A power of good. Now, I suppose... I suppose you're worried about these parcels of water evaporating.
1: Not really, I'm just acting, you know.
7: You're acting? Yes. So that's what it is. Don't worry, lad. Your secret is safe with me.
1: Now, you're in condition tonight, Major.
7: Thank you. Now, there's only one way to stop evaporation in this heat. Send your water by a cooler route.
1: For instance?
7: Over the North Pole, through the white hell of Fitzpalu, across Outer Mongolia, and finally a 349 tram to the embassy.
1: By the time we took that route, the fire would be out.
7: You see, success from the start. Eight guineas, please. I thank you. And the next, please. Now, my dear, what's your problem?
1: Three parcels of water. What causes the evaporation?
7: The sun.
1: The sun?
7: Yes.
1: We must get rid of it. I know. I shall scrap and screw these skulls with an apple.
9: Did you hear that, great pipe? Another part of the plot.
5: Don't worry, Moriarty. The sun is safe.
9: Are you sure?
5: Yes, I put a fire guard in front of it.
9: Supposing the sun is attacked?
5: Not a hope, Moriarty.
9: Ow.
5: It's guarded by two Interpol sun worshippers.
9: I'll get my stuffing.
10: Echo. Throw another twig on the sun. We don't want it to go out on us, do we?
11: You've got to be careful.
10: Yeah.
11: The sun went out last night. And it stayed out all night.
10: Oh, it must be a Tom.
11: Oh, so that's what his name is, Tom Sun.
10: Yeah.
11: Oh. I wish I knew all them clever things that you know, Blue Bottle.
10: Well, it all takes time, you know, my good man. Did you know that? Don't do that, Eccles. It's not nice.
11: I knew Eccles. Oh, that's me.
10: We men are growing older all the time.
11: What?
10: I said we're growing older all the time.
11: But even when we're standing still?
10: Yes.
11: Well, it's not fair. I didn't know anything about this.
10: You have got to face up to it, my good man.
11: I don't believe it. I don't believe we're getting old all the time. I tell you, it's true. Oh, no. I'll have a little.
10: All right, then.
11: You stand there, and I'll watch and see if you get any older.
10: Fair do.
11: All right, then. Ready?
10: Yeah.
11: Go. They look the same to me. And no difference at all, my good man.
10: I know why. That's because you've been getting older as well. Thinks to self.
11: Oh, I better go away then.
10: Yeah. I must admit I didn't notice Eccles getting older either. I will experiment, says aloud. Eccles! You know what I will do? I will time us getting old with my targeting watch. Ready?
11: I'll just put my hat on. Okay, ready.
10: Go!

0: You just got 10 seconds older.
1: Oh, did I?
0: Yes.
1: It didn't hurt at all. This is fun.
0: Yes.
1: Here, let's go stand over there and get older.
0: Let's get over there.
1: Stand over there. Okay, ready?
0: Yes. One, go.
2: And here to make everyone old is brave do-it-yourself Ellington and his rapidly decaying quartet.

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I didn't even feel the pain.

0: And now, a smoke-filled room at the British Embassy, Peking.
1: Wow! Yes, Monsignor. They're driving me crazy. I've got onions on my bunion. The walking brother out for you.
2: Stop it. 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Stop it. Stop that sinful singing, Min. How can you perform those sensuous gyrations in those revealing low-cut brown elastic-sided boots?
1: I've got the measurements for dancing, buddy. 41, 18, 36.
2: Oh, what a figure, Min.
1: Those are my leg measurements.
2: Who did you allow to measure your legs?
1: I tell you, why?
2: Oh!
1: Mrs. Millie Tooley.
2: Mrs. Millie Tooley? I'll kill him. I'll put an end to your brown leather rhythms. Now I'll just get this cast over under my head and put these lead pipes down my trousers. There. Let that be a lesson to you. You're sinful. What's burning, Min? What's burning?
1: Oh, it's the soles of my boots are on fire.
2: You shouldn't stand with your back to the embassy. Swallow this tablet of water.
1: Oh, that's better, buddy.
2: Be careful, Min, careful. Don't let that steam get up your leg. Or you'll get the dreaded Manchu knee cramp.
1: Listen, and we can't keep this embassy burning much longer, buddy. The neighbors are starting to talk.
2: Oh, then we'd better pull the curtains, Min.
1: Okay, buddy. Oh! Answer that burning door.
3: Ah, meow. By the knee, honorable sir. A parcel of water for you.
2: At last. Wait a moment, sir. This water.

0: That smells like petrol.
1: Yes, it was disguised as petrol to get it through the customs.
0: Thank you. Come in. Let us throw this parcel on.
2: But in the nick of time, the forces of evil are foiled. Give me that parcel. Pour it in the tank of this car. Huh? Right. Just as I thought. His car runs on water. But apart from that, that parcel contained petrol.
3: We've got him worried, Moriarty.
4: He's flapping his lines.
2: You should talk my life. Mr. Crumb, we're having difficulty getting the water to this fire.
0: Well,
2: it will help if you could load the embassy onto a lorry and meet us in Addis Ababa outside the Orient at 7 o'clock Thursday night.
0: Oh, well, how can we recognize you?
2: I shall be driving a red fire engine. Goodbye.
5: Goodbye.

0: All of which means I've arrived back in Africa.
1: Yes, Nettie, and we've solved the evaporation problem.
0: You mean you've frozen the water into ice blocks, which have been placed in that giant cold storage van?
1: Yes, and it saved me saying it. Now, put these furs on, because inside that van, it's 40 below.
0: Gad, yes, and 3 feet of snow, and the entire cast dressed in furs.
1: Gad, what a sight. If only this were colored radio.
0: Right. William, insert this steering wheel under your dentures, and away we go.

0: As the refrigeration van bumped along, folks, the heat outside was 120 degrees. But inside the van...
1: Mush. Must keep the dogs at a gallop.
2: Whatever for?
1: We don't want to be left behind.
2: Left behind? But we're inside the lorry.
1: Yes, but what if it goes faster than we do?
2: Ed, you're right. Mush!
3: It's too cold in this van. I'm freezing. 40 degrees of frost.
2: You're a bit barky, isn't it? I'll get the temperature turned up. Heckles, turn it up.
4: I ain't done nothing. Oh. Turn the thermometer up.
2: Right. We're being attacked. The temperature's up too high.
3: Okay, I'll turn it down. Too low. We're being attacked by timber wolves.
2: I'll throw some timber. You fool. Turn the temperature up again.

there was an accident this morning at the crossroads High Street, Addis Ababa. A lorry with a blazing British embassy on the back was in collision with coal storage van containing 23 sunburnt and frostbitten men. Would anyone who witnessed it please... BBC recorded program featuring Peter Sellers, Harry Seacombe and Spike Milligan, with the Railigan Quartet, Max Galbraith, and the orchestra conducted by Wally Scott. Script by Spike Milligan and Harry Stevens. Announcer Wallace Gainsbury. The program produced by Charles

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6: So here is a sort of radio show which no one would want to find in their stocking. Among those taking part are Jack Frost, Senor Wenceslas, the Black Dyke Colliery Gypsy Serenaders, Freddy the Carpenter, Miss Sandra Swivelbont.
7: She's got her head screwed on the right way.
6: To continue, Sir Alec Stout, Ella Fitzcarras, and of course, Mr. Kenneth Horn, who prefers to remain anonymous. Ladies and gentlemen, Kenneth Horn.
8: Hello, good evening. Welcome to Beyond Our Ken. Now, in our post bag is a listener's letter which reads as follows. When it's time for your program in our household, you'll always find Grandfather sitting right near the watch, making sure that nobody switches it on. Well, now, here we are again at Christmas, the time of the year when all the ladies race to buy presents for us men. But why does the race always end in a tie? As a matter of fact, I've just bought my very last Christmas present. It's for my Aunt Amelia, a lovely 372-piece tea service. Well, actually, it was 21, but I dropped it on the way home. Incidentally, I must thank Paul Fennelly for his very generous gift. He gave me a bottle of stuff which is just the thing to put in the bath. It's called hot water. Yes. Well, now, I've certainly had a busy time this last week at home, what with one thing and another. Mostly the other, I'm glad to say. And as for Christmas cards, well, there was a never-ending stream. All right, Prudence, I'll go.
9: Oh, good morning, sir. Another batch of Christmas cards.
8: Oh, thank you. Oh, look how nice. A card from all the cast of Beyond Our Ken.
10: You mean that one in the envelope marked OHMS?
8: Yes, charming. Oh, what a clever idea to have it printed on this soft, flimsy stuff. What's it called?
10: Tissue.
8: Bless you. But isn't the wording delightful? Now, look.
11: To Ken, happy birthday, get well soon, congratulations on your silver wedding anniversary, Merry Christmas, bon voyage, good luck in your new house, delete that which is inapplicable.
8: Well, put that with the other special ones, will you?
10: Very good. There you are, sir.
8: Thank you. Don't say burn well.
10: Oh, sir, this one's got a lovely verse. Just listen to this. Though times are hard and skies are grey, and long and weary is the way, we'll struggle onward, come what may, in spite of life's adversity.
8: Oh, delightful. Who's that from?
10: Sir Bernard and Lady Docker.
8: Oh, look, here's another one in verse. This one's pretty corny. Listen.
11: Hope Santa brings you lots of cheer, much more than you could fetch, man. For Christmas comes but once a year, glad tidings from John Betjeman.
8: Ah, very nice of him to think of me. Well, that's 4 more. It's a total of 36.
10: Oh, what a lot, sir. Oh, Ma, you are lucky.
8: Oh, I don't know. I sent out 84.
10: Oh, that one's still my favourite, sir. It's some sort of, you know, Christmassy. The old-fashioned scene in the snow.
8: Yes, Prudence. It's most Dickensian.
10: I thought it was Hampstead Heath.
8: No, not Kensington, Dickensian. Somehow at Christmas one always thinks of Charles Dickens.
10: Not me, I always think of Auntie Flo.
8: But surely you've heard of Charles Dickens, the well-known author?
10: Oh, yes, of course, sir. He wrote that new musical all about Lionel Bart.
8: Well, I was thinking more of his famous Christmas story, the one about the old miser called Scrooge. I suppose you don't know it.
10: Well, sir, what happens if I do?
8: Well, then we'd have to have about 5 minutes of gramophone records.
10: Oh, I see. All right, Mr. Orne, I don't know it.
8: Good. Well, once upon a time on Christmas Eve, old Scrooge sat in his counting house.
0: I am Ebenezer Scrooge, partner of the late Jacob Marley. Every night I count my pound notes and then I sleep with them under my mattress. Why? Well, a man must have something to retire on. Besides, in the morning I find my money increases. Yes, I got that one out of a cracker.
12: The cracker didn't go off very well either. Outside his window came the sweet young voices of the carol singers with their charming seasonal refrain. Scrooge raised the window and threw something down to them.
0: Penny comes out of my pocket. Now, whose life can I make miserable? Yeah. I know. Bob Cratchit. Come here.
8: Oh, there he goes again, always calling Cratchit, Cratchit. Oh, he does irritate me. Come in, sir.
0: Come in, Cratchit. And that other good-for-nothing clerk.
13: Oh, here, sir. Oh, Mr. Scrooge, sir. It's Christmas Day tomorrow.
0: Ah, humbug.
13: Oh, Mr. Scratchit and I saved up all year to buy you this.
8: It's a tin of sweets, sir.
0: Humbug.
8: No, the chocolate clock.
0: Well, I've got a surprise for you, too. Tomorrow is Christmas Day, and both of you will be here to work as usual.
8: You mean we're to be on all Christmas Day, like that record of Little Donkey?
0: Yes, I do, and you'll work from 7 in the morning till 9 at night. No extra money, no heating, no food, and if you slack, I'll throw you out. And one other thing.
13: What's that, sir?
0: Merry Christmas.
6: So Ebenezer Scrooge went home to his dreary room, sucked a curiously strong peppermint, and warmed his hands over his tongue. Then at midnight came a horrible clanking of chains.
0: What was that? It sounds like the horrible clanking of chains. There it is again. Oh, no! A ghost.
14: Gone now. I'm a chain smoker.
0: Are you a ghost?
14: Yes, it's one of my old ones.
15: who are you?
14: You mean who was I?
15: All right, who was you?
14: I was your partner, Jacob Marley. Now I'm a spectre.
15: You can't be. Fool, oh, it's just a headache.
14: Yes, yeah, spectre migraine.
15: Frighten me.
14: Oh, no, just look at you. I made your hair stand on end.
8: I wish I was back that part.
14: You mind, I wasn't speaking to you.
15: I believe you really are a ghost. It must be awful being fettered in chains.
14: No, no, don't touch the chain. Penalty for improper use, £5.
15: So you are Jacob Marley. Well, what have you come to tell me, my fine fettered friend?
14: Scrooge, you are a nice old skinflint. You're mean and despicable. You're cruel, unjust, and beastly. The worst specimen of humanity that ever trod the earth.
15: Oh, well, as long as it's nothing personal.
14: In a minute you will receive a strange visitation, and then I am going to disappear.
15: Well, ready, chap. Must be awful for you walking around like that.
14: Not at all. I'm strictly not one of us wanking, and I'm not really part of fool, but it's fun with my painful standing. I enjoy being a ghoul.
15: He's gone. What an apparition. Well, now, I'll just...
16: Now, now you shall see the thrift of Christmas present.
6: And there below was the home of Bob Cratchit. The table groaned under the weight of its Christmas fare.
16: Bob, the meal is prepared. Tiny tin comes. There is pheasant, game pie, roast beef, haunch of venison, sucking pig, roast goose, plum pudding, mince pies, fruit and sweet.
17: Well, he left away. I'm watching telly.
6: Tiny Tim, mother, come, family, a toast. Let us drink to Mr. Scrooge.
17: What, thou skinfling? I ain't drinking to him. If I had him here, I'd be blind as hell.
6: Tiny Tim. I was very rude. You mustn't say ain't.
16: Well, he is a mean old bastard.
6: Mother, mother. Please. You must have more respect. Mr. Scrooge is my employer. An honorable gentleman deserving of our respect. So we're going to drink to the mean old bastard.
18: To Scrooge! Yeah. I couldn't stand any more. The tears were rolling down my cheeks and shrinking my beard. Then... I woke up.
6: Scrooge jumped out of bed. He was a changed man, kind, benevolent, and so excited about Christmas, the bottle on his nightcap. Then he opened it and called to a boy in the street.
18: I say there, you lad.
6: Me, sir?
18: Who else, you cloth-headed? Dear sweet babe, you. Here's 5 shillings for yourself. Go and get me a turkey. And boy, prepare it for me. Can you dress a bird?
6: Yes, but not a five bob. You open chestnut?
18: Not if they're like that one. Hurry up! Make haste, boy! I'm off to Bob Cratchit!
17: Oh, Mr. Scrooge! Dad is the mean old...
6: Tiny Tim, go in the corner and play with your blow lamp. Mr. Scrooge, sir, we weren't expecting you. Can I offer you a slice of something? My wife can spare it.
18: Sure, I've no kids.
16: How do you do, Mr. Scrooge?
6: This is my devoted and faithful wife.
18: I'm glad to hear it, Mrs. Cratchit.
16: Mind you, I've had the 7-year itch now and again.
18: Oh, so this is Tiny Tim. What a sweet golden-haired child.
17: It's a wig. Anyway, I thought you never liked me, Mr.
15: Scrooge. Oh, well, I know in the past I may have been a bit cold towards you, Tim, but I'm much warmer now. I suppose, Giles, you've thawed me out.
8: Tim, point that blow lamp the other way.
15: Off, Mrs. Cratchit, tidy Tim. Peace and happiness be with you and all other families at this season of goodwill.
17: As I all have asked.
8: A toast then to Christmas.
17: To Christmas!
8: And so to the Kenneth Horne documentary feature, Horne-O-Rama. Yes, once again, Kenneth Horne and his team of investigators bring you a factual report on topics of immediate interest. And tonight we present a close-up on the festive season. Is it too commercial? And if so, will it be a whiter than white Christmas? Well, now, first of all, let's have a word with this gentleman. How are you spending the Yuletide?
15: I shall most certainly spend the festive season in the bosom of my family. You see, I feel Christmas is an occasion for sitting around the fireside with one's friends and relations.
8: Oh, do you have relations, Mr. Burton?
15: Oh, most certainly, yes. It so happens that my sister has come on a visit this Christmas and is in the studio this minute.
8: Well, I should love to meet her.
15: Oh, would you? Yes. Oh, then you shall. Cecilia?
19: Yes, Stanley?
15: Ceci, come and meet Mr. Horne. This is my sister, Cecilia Birkinshaw.
19: Yes, well, I'm very pleased to make your acquaintance.
15: Cecilia is a teacher of elocution.
19: Yes. I've heard so much about you, Mr. Horne, from Stanley. He said you were a most unassuming sort of person.
8: Well, thank you. Now, what are you two planning for Christmas?
15: Well, we shall be celebrating at my place. We're preparing a fabulous feast for our party guests. There'll be various succulent dishes.
19: Oh, besides the traditional repast, you know, loads of champagne.
15: And, of course, if the weather's nice, we shall hold our feast outside.
8: Outside?
19: Oh, yes. A sort of barbecue. It's much more exciting.
15: Yes, you see, we have a spit in the garden.
8: Well, at Christmas time, we always like to remember the old folk, and standing beside me now is a remarkable veteran. Good evening, sir. Good evening.
20: Good evening to you, sir. Yes.
8: Well, sir, we're very privileged to meet you. We're privileged, indeed. Privileged to meet you.
20: Privileged. Thank you.
8: I see, incidentally, you're wearing your medals.
20: Oh, yes. I wouldn't come without them.
8: Well, I recognize most of them, but what's that big gold medal there?
20: It's my proudest possession. Look here, see the inscription. It reads, "For trustworthiness, integrity, and unshakable honesty."
8: Well, that's wonderful, but how did you get the medal?
20: I pinched it.
8: One of the most joyous aspects of this time of the year, whether child or adult, is the giving and receiving of presents. Now, the problem, however, is what to give. And right up to the last moment, the shops and big stores are crowded with undecided purchasers.
21: Hello, Rodney.
22: Hello, Charles. Doing some last-minute shopping?
21: Yes, Rodney. Isn't it awfully difficult to get last-minute...
22: Oh! Hey, you are an old Yuletide wag. Oh, Charles, just look at this ghastly tie. Why, I must bend there to Robin for a joke.
21: A joke?
22: Well, I mean, look at it. One of those dreadful hand-painted nudes in a nauseating yellow on a terrible orange background. It's a perfectly beastly tie.
21: Roger?
22: Yes, Charles?
21: That's what I bought you for Christmas.
8: For those of us who live in and around London, and indeed for any welcome visitors, Christmas brings an air of gaiety to the West End, a myriad of twinkling lights, which always seem to go red when I drive up to them. The pretty decorations in Regent Street, and of course the traditional Christmas tree in Trafalgar Square. Do we perhaps take it for granted? Do we overlook the tremendous task of getting that tree up? We sent Cecil Snape to report.
1: Well, listeners, the people and traffic of London are bustling about, almost unaware that here on a lorry in Trafalgar Square lies the famous tree, a gift from Norway, waiting to be lifted in position for Christmas. As you can well imagine, this massive tree juts out well from the end of the lorry, and a crowd of onlookers have joined me to inspect the top end, because I am told that this tree is actually 65 years old.
20: How did you say it was?
1: 65 years.
20: Oh, that's all right. I thought you said 35. Maybe none of that.
1: I do apologize for that interruption, but I see that the workmen are ready.
2: Ready, all down the unit! All up the other end, all down the unit! All down the unit!
1: Yes. Well, any moment now, we
2: shall...
1: Oh. And this is Fairy Twinkletoes Snape returning you from the top of the tree to the studio.
8: Finally, we turn from large-scale decorations to individual efforts, for in millions of homes, the ordinary people of Britain capture the spirit of Christmas with the gay and traditional festive trimming. And what an exciting time it is, putting up the decorations.
20: Oh, Felicity! Felicity! Where'd you put the ollie? All right, I found it. Come on then, give us a hand with the decoration.
16: All right, Amber.
20: Yes.
16: I'll put these balloons up.
20: Yes. Oh, oh. Hey, take the bag out of your mouth, you
16: dopey.
20: Give them all on.
16: Oh, dear, my Amber. Where can I put these balloons?
20: Fancy asking me a question like that. Stick them in front of the photo of your mother. And aimed us up that box of glass bells.
16: Here you are, my darling.
20: What?
16: Andrew.
20: Right?
16: Do you notice where I'm standing?
20: Where?
16: Here, boy. Use your eyes. Don't you kiss me under the mistletoe?
20: It's a funny place to kiss anyone. Besides, I'm not in the mood.
16: Come on, my darling.
20: All right, then. Oh, here. I've only just told you about the cigarette.
16: I'm sorry, my dear
20: friend. Oh, come on, hot lips. Finish the decorations. There's only this one left now. Where can that go?
16: Over to the piano.
20: No, it is awful there.
16: No,
20: I'll put it over the fire.
16: Oh,
20: it's
16: not there. No,
20: nobody's asking you. Now you interfering, old buffoon. It's going over the fireplace.
16: It's not.
20: Oh, shut your cake hole. Stupid old faggot. Looks nice there, see? Look, peace and goodwill to all.

0: There you are. That's all for now.
1: Just a moment. Quiet, please. Ken, on behalf of the cast, we'd like you to accept this with our good wishes for a Merry Christmas.
2: Yeah.
0: Well, thank you all very much indeed. I've always wanted a tie. With a hand-painted nude in yellow on an orange background. And so, from all of us to all of you, Janet.
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0: And a Merry Christmas all.

You might have been listening to or have just missed the seasonal edition of Beyond Our Ken, a sort of recorded radio show. The man with a sprig of holly in his buttonhole was Kenneth Horn. Those who helped with the Christmas deliveries were Kenneth Williams, Hugh Paddock, Betty Marsden, Bill Pertwee, Janet Waters, and the Hornet. The musical cocktails were served by Edwin Braden. The rum lot in the corner were the BBC Variety Orchestra, conducted by Paul Fenelay, and your somewhat sober announcer, Douglas Smith. The script paper chains were hung by Eric Merriman, and the man who ought to be hung, our producer, Jake Brown.

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1: Okay, Pavlovsky, we know you're in there. Come on out.
2: You're gonna have to come in and get me. Keep away. Keep away. I never had a break, I tell you. I was born on the wrong side of the tracks. We were so poor, I had to wear my sister's cast-offs. I was dragged up. I was dragged up in the slums. What have I ever got out of life? Reform school, prison, every man's hand turned against me.
1: This is your last chance, Pavlovsky.
2: Okay, I'm coming out.
3: I wonder why I couldn't wait your turn. I've only been in there 10 minutes.
4: Ladies and gentlemen, it's Round the Horn.
5: Hello and welcome to the show. First, a motoring flash. On the Great North Road, a lorry loaded with strawberries has collided with a tanker full of cream. A police spokesman on the spot said, "Delicious." Now for your letters. A Mr. or Miss P.J. Gripe of Wallasey writes in to say that he or she has a problem. And in all honesty, I can't disagree. And Mr. Groin Whippet of Leith sends a postcard telling me he's had a piece of bacon sticking out of his ear for several years. He wants to know if it can be cured. Oh, I did enjoy that. And now, spreading straight from the fridge, but retaining 99% of household germs, it's Douglas Smith. Forward Smith.
4: Oh, very kind. Sir, this week's film adaptation, direct from a waste paper basket at the British Board of Film Censors, Horner Graphic Productions proudly, not to say impertinently, present Around the World in 10 minutes.
5: Eh?
4: It's an edited version.
5: Oh. The setting London under Victoria. A peaceful place except when the trains run overhead. As our story opens, it's a bright sunny day. My name is Phineas Fig.
4: It was fog in the original version.
5: It's a bright sunny day in our Smith. I live alone apart from my manservant, whose name is Passepartout.
6: They call me that because I spend a lot of my time around the pictures. I'm a gentleman's gentleman. They're very slow, aren't they? Will you be dining in tonight, Mr. Fig? Shall I lay on your dinner?
5: Well, I'd rather you didn't. Well, I'd rather you didn't. It does tend to bruise the Brussels sprouts, doesn't it? Now I'm off to the club for a game of cards, Passepartout.
6: Right, then I'll call you a horse-drawn music link.
7: Good afternoon, Mr. Fig. Well, let me take your hat, your cloak, your jacket, your waistcoat, your shirt, your trousers, your vest, your underpants, your flannelette kidney pad, your socks, your corn plaster, your spectacles.
5: Thank you, Albert.
7: Perhaps you better have your spectacles back.
5: I went straight to the gaming room and purchased 100 guineas worth of chips. Well, I hadn't had much breakfast.
8: Oh, Fig, there you are.
5: Oh, my old friend Alistair Chitwitherington, Ponsonby, Fitzpasture, McMurdoch.
8: No, Jones, actually. Oh. I say, Fig, I just dropped a packet on the gaming table.
5: Oh, by Jove, how embarrassing for you.
8: Quite. Are you coming to the card room?
5: I don't think so, Jones. I'm bored with card games. No, what I want is something new to gamble on.
8: New, eh? Tell you what, I'll bet you a shilling you can't run round this room in 5 seconds.
5: Wouldn't make much of a plot, would it?
8: No, I see your point. Very well, then. 1,000 guineas, you can't go round the world in 80 days.
5: Done. I hurried home to prepare for my historic journey. Passepartout, you and I are going to see distant places. We're going round the world.
6: You mean like Chichester?
5: Yes, and possibly even more exotic places than that.
6: Cool. around the world.
4: At this point, I, Douglas Smith, tackle my most testing role to date. I play the world. Yes, and I'll tell you this, it'll take Mr. Williams more than 80 days to get round me.
6: Pig.
5: That'll do.
6: Well.
5: Now, Smith, you are sure you can manage this part? I mean, the world.
4: Oh, yes. I've done it before.
6: Yes.
4: Remember, I played it in the day the earth caught fire.
5: Did you?
4: As they force-fed me with curry powder for 3 weeks.
5: Splendid, then. Let's go. A few days later found us drifting in a balloon high above the Alps. I knew it was the Alps because my manservant kept shouting,
6: "Help! Help! Help! Help!"
5: I flung him out of the basket in mistake for a sandbag.
6: Oh, that was a bit of luck. I caught my plastic dicky in the wickerwork.
5: Now, wait a minute. Look, I think we're beginning to lose height. Yes, quick, Passepartout. Put something over the side. No, not that. Something a bit heavier.
6: Too late. Too late. We're going to hit the ground.
5: Oh, I managed to jump clear at the last moment, but unfortunately I broke a leg. It belonged to Passepartout. He was underneath me.
6: Oh, my leg. Oh, my leg. Oh, it's broken. You'll have to put a cast on it.
5: A cast? Right, Smith, Paddock, Betty, get on his leg.
6: Don't bother, dear. I'll manage. I say, Mr. Fig, look, coming towards us, a Swiss milkmaid.
5: Oh, yeah, I say, miss, my servant and I are going round the world. What's the quickest way from here?
7: Well, you wheel right as far as Austria, left through Yugoslavia, take the first turning past Russia, and then you'd better ask again.
5: Thank you very much. We left her and were fortunate enough to get a lift to Istanbul.
9: 6th floor, ladies' toiletries, electrical access, with shop furnishings, reconditioned bicycles, and Istanbul.
5: And thanks for the lift.
9: It's a pleasure.
5: This is Istanbul, city of glamour and mystery. Have you ever been here before, Passepartout?
6: Only when I played the Ottoman Empire. But now we must obtain transport to continue our journey. Let's try in here. Sultan's Harem and Second-Hand Car Aisle Limited.
10: Hello. Hello, strangers. I am Fatima. I used to be Cinema. But they turned me into a bowling alley.
5: Right, yes.
10: Here in this harem, we have almost forgotten what a man looks like. Can either of you two girls remind us?
11: Cheeky cat.
5: Actually, we're men.
10: Oh, then you must flee. We are guarded by a fearsome eunuch who misses nothing.
6: Oh, we must do.
10: Too late! Too late! Here he comes.
8: Mr. Horn, I positively refuse to play this part. After all, I have got my principles.
5: Yes, that does make it difficult for you, but you'll do it, Hugh. I know you will, because you're a trooper, and because the show must go on, and because I've got photographs of you with that stick of celery in the bolster.
8: I'll do it. Give me my cue line again.
10: Here he comes.
5: Well, we shot him. It was the kindest thing to do.
8: It was hardly worth putting the baggy trousers on.
10: You must flee. Take this hubble bubble car and continue your journey round the world.
4: Across my trackless wastes they went. My car over parts of me that no man had ever seen before. by boat across the vast bosom of my oceans, by yak across my back, by punt across my front. But I care not. I spin lazily on the axis at an angle of 66 degrees.
6: Yes, we all know your inclination.
5: Where are we now, Smith?
4: Well, you've just gone through my Khyber Pass travelling on a camel.
5: Oh, then we're in India.
9: Hello, Colonel Hornsplast, Indian Army. I'd like you to meet the Maharaja of Randibint.
12: Greetings, I am the... Greetings, I am the Maharaja.
5: I'm Phineas Fig, and this is my manservant, Passepartout.
6: We're travelling around the world, camping where we may. Quick change of voice, Maharaja.
12: I will offer you transport to continue your journey. You may borrow my elephant, Fido. Here he comes now.
5: We leapt up and clung to the great flapping ears.
12: Let go my ears. It won't hurt you.
5: The incredible journey continued. Where would we arrive next?
6: Ah.
5: Ah, yes, the Kalahari Desert.
13: Water! Water!
5: Across the Indian Ocean.
13: Sponges!
5: Sponges! Until, finally, England came into view. The familiar white cliff appeared.
14: Congratulations.
5: Thank you.
6: Come on, Mr. Fig. We must get to London. It's only 2 hours before the 80 days are up. Only 80 days to London, puss. I'm sorry. We can go on horseback. There's a couple of hacks over there.
5: No, leave them alone. They're the writers looking for a tag. We'll walk. Oh, yes, Jones, here I am. Remember our wager, 1,000 guineas, if I could go around the world in 80 days?
8: Of course I remember. Off you go, then.
6: We've been!
8: Oh. Well, I tell you what, you're a sporting man, Fig. Double or quit.
5: Done. Come on, Passepartout, this time we'll go the other way round. It's longer, but it's much prettier.
6: Oh, no!

0: Most of you will know that during the past 2 years, Round the Horn has entered for the Eurovision Song Contest. In 1966, we had high hopes for our song, Sous les Ponts de Blackfriars. But we came in 35th, which was disappointing, really, because there were only 34 entries. We did better next time, 16th it was, with a rather lovely protest number reminiscent of a nightingale sang in Berkeley Square and called A Redgrave Sang in Grosvenor Square. And it ought to have gone right up the charts, but they were blocked by police. Now, as the electricity board might say, for our current hope. It's a real tearjerker, so you may want to get your potpourri out. In a gilded hall of music sat a bright, expectant crowd, waiting for the coming singer, whom they'd hailed with praises loud. Years ago he'd been their idol, how his wit had made them roar. Now this benefit performance kept him from the workhouse door. What a storm of welcome greets him as he steps upon the stage. But alas, how sadly altered, what with illness and with age.
1: Cannot sing tonight.
0: He falters. As he speaks, he bows his head. But his speech was interrupted. Someone in the gallery said...

0: this show of recognition, tears stole down the singer's cheek. Twice he started. Twice he faltered. Neither could he sing nor speak. Then, as though a ray of sunshine cast a halo around the place.
1: Nice.
0: Stood a child before the footlights with a smiling angel face.
2: Daddy's been ill,
0: she murmured softly.
2: And if me you will allow, just to let him rest this evening, I will sing for Daddy now.
0: Then a strain of sweetest music wafted o'er the spacious hall.
1: Spacious hall.
0: 'Twas a child's pathetic story, but it reached the hearts of all.
1: Reached where?
0: Hearts of all. As she bowed her thanks and left the stage, all eyes in haste were dried. Those who heard her must have blessed her. On that night, the gallery cried.

0: Now the Round the Horn Forum of the Air, where people from all walks of life phone up to discuss things that are troubling them. And here's the first call. Hello? Hello, Mr. Gunfuttock. Well, what can I do for you?
1: I'm getting out a circular.
0: Circular what?
1: I don't know. It's too dark in here to tell. But when I do get it out, I shall send it to you.
0: Yeah. Well, what am I supposed to do with it when I get it?
1: Pass it on to two friends, and they in turn pass it on to four friends, and so on. If you keep it up for 8 weeks, you'll be surprised at the results.
0: In what way, though?
1: At the end of the time, you will receive 3 and 6 in cash, an elk's tooth, 300 weight of suet, and 9,000 glossy art studies of General Bismarck doing the splits.
0: Could mortal man ask for more?
1: But I must admonish you, Mr. Owen, be warned, do not break the chain. One man broke the chain.
0: And what happened?
1: He had to use his braces.
0: Thank you, Mr. Gunfuttock. One step beyond. Hello?
2: Mr. Holmes?
0: Yes?
2: Is it just an old wives' tale that if you grind up elephants' hooves and add the powder to bat's fluff gathered at midnight by a celibate fishmonger's assistant and mix it with essence of toad's bane, it produces a deadly poison which, when added to a cup of tea, is completely undetectable?
0: Yes, indeed, it's true. Such a mixture is deadly and undetectable.
2: Oh, thank you, Mr. Holmes. Dad?
1: Yes.
2: Here's your nice cup of tea, dear.
0: Well, it's nice to feel one is able to help. And finally, we come inexorably to rambling Sid Rumpo.
3: Oh, hello, me dearies.
0: And what are you going to burst forth with this week?
3: Tis a paean of praise to my grandfather's grunge. They don't make them like that anymore. Oh, you can't get the drippets. But be that as it may, the song goes after this fashion, limply but cunningly. My grandfather's grunge was too large for the house, so he left it outside by the door. It was almost as big as the old fool himself, and it weighed half a hundredweight more. He could whirl it around with a mighty booming sound, while my granny stood by in surprise. But he lost grip, dented the tip, and it caused his untimely demise. Now he's left it to me, and it's plain for to see I'm the pride and the joy of the broads. Every Michaelmas day, it is there on display, and it's already won several awards. All the summer I munge as I whirl that mighty grunge, and my granny regards me with pride. But I stop short, never to grunge again when it's cold outside.
0: Oh, thank you, Rambling Sid, and more part your wordler. And now it's time to meet our young visitor from the Antipodes, Miss Judy Coolibar. Well, how are you getting on? Find yourself a position yet?
4: What are you getting at, Bluey?
0: Oh, nothing.
4: Yeah, well, just keep your hands on the desk, that's all. For all I know, you might be making obscene gestures under there.
0: Well, I wasn't, Honestly, I wasn't, I assure you.
4: Oh, you some sort of prude or something?
0: No. No, I was asking if you'd turned your hand to anything. Well, I'll rephrase that. Have you got a job?
4: Certainly I've got a job. I'm one of them temporary women.
0: I don't think I'll say anything.
4: Oh, you know, Bluey. Shorthand Titan and that. Oh, it's been a real eye-opener, I can tell you. These office pommies, they're all sex mad. One fella tried to get me into the duplicating room. We all know what that means.
0: Well, they do expect the secretary to have an active role.
4: There you go again. Keep away from me. You're all the same, you poms. Well, you're not going to catch me that way. I've got it up here.
0: Yes. Well, if you've got it up there, you should be pretty safe, I should think. Thank you, Miss Judy Coolibar. Recently, I saw an advertisement which said, sound investment for shrewd business omi. New sound.

0: musical apply Bona song publisherettes. So, the next day, I went round to their address in Chelsea, and the sign on the door said private, and so without knocking, so I did. Hello, anybody there?
1: Oh, hello, I'm Julian, and this is my friend Sandy.
2: Oh, hello, Mr. Holmes. Oh, God, it's a fabulous.
0: Thank you.
2: What brings you trolling in here?
0: Well, I'd like to invest in your enterprise.
2: Horny boat! Oh! Yes, go on.
0: What's the...
2: Go on,
0: oh,
2: dog.
0: Well, yes.
2: Come right out with it, love.
0: What sort of thing are you planning?
1: Well, we're involved in diverse spectacles.
2: Yes, we've done several exciting things in the West End. Now we want to do something risky in Drury Lane.
0: Yeah. Well, good luck.
2: Jewel and I are going to do something we've always wanted to do.
1: We're going to mount a musical.
2: Yeah.
0: A musical what?
1: Well, it's too early to tell, really. We've toyed with the Three Musketeers.
2: And mooted Midshipman Easy. Mooted him.
1: Yeah. We haven't definitely settled on the book yet.
2: Been thinking along the lines of that one with that Barbara Strident in it, you know.
1: You know Fanny Pallone?
2: That's right, Fanny Pallone. The story of what's-her-name, Bryce.
0: Fanny?
1: Well, maybe up to you, but we was enthralled.
2: Went together, didn't we, Jewel?
1: Together,
2: oh,
1: yes.
2: The magic evening. Magic.
1: My lallies turned to water when she sang that song.
2: Sure, they did. He's sensitive, Mr. Orley. He's sensitive. Touched it. Yes. He gets touched. He gets easily touched.
1: And moved.
2: Touched and moved. Every time he goes to the theatre, he willfully suspends his disbelief.
1: Then I get touched and moved.
0: Yes, I can.
2: Touched
0: and
2: moved.
0: I can quite believe it.
2: When he's in the theatre, he's in another world.
1: Another world.
2: Offered him a chocolate nanty.
1: Nanty.
2: He wouldn't even accept a walnut whip.
1: Yeah.
2: They're his favourite.
1: No, I have to face it. I am kinky for the walnut.
2: Yes, you are. I love. Go on, love.
1: Well,
2: tell him.
1: It's the sweet tooth.
2: Sweet tooth. Yeah. God. Say that again.
1: But mark you. Mark you, the goodies are as of naught when I'm in the theatre.
2: True.
1: I'm transported. That's why I'm transported to another place.
0: That's after you've been touched and moved.
1: After I've been touched and
2: moved. Yes, that's why we thought we'd do our own musical.
1: Yes. We've already written a number of the songs.
0: Oh, you write your own songs?
2: Oh, yes, with a musical bent.
1: Say that.
2: Oh, yes. We are what you might call a modern-day Rodgers and Hartface.
1: Yeah. And we have been described as another low and learner.
2: Because we're both low and we're both learners.
1: Oh, dear.
2: Here, play him some of their numbers, Jewel.
1: Shall I?
2: Oh, Jewel's marvellous. He's a miracle of dexterity at the cottage upright.
1: Right. Here goes. Here's a little song Sand and I wrote. We had been to see My Fair Pallone, and we thought, why not? Why not adapt another of Bernard Shaw's works.
2: Anyway, we thought we'd tackle Back to Methuselah, and here's the title song. Go on, Jewel.

0: Then we thought of doing some Joan.
1: Oh, yes. Lovely.

0: that I'll be true. So take off your arm.
1: Oh, boner vocal.
2: Yeah.
1: Boner.
2: Lovely chance. Yeah. But it never worked out, did
1: Neither
2: it?
1: Did Captain Brassbound's conversion.
2: No. Or Omi and Super Omi.
1: But then Jewel had this blinding flash.
2: Blinding. It come over me, come over me in waves, Mr. Horn. Yes, it did. I thought, why not do a musical based on the life of the grand old Omi himself?
3: You mean Bernard Shaw?
1: Yes. And we're going to call it Bernie. Yeah. Bernie. It's all about Bernard Shaw's unrequited love for Patrick Campbell.
2: Of course, he's Lord Dungravy now.
3: Mm. I think you're a bit mixed up. Surely you've been, Mrs. Patrick Campbell.
1: He's right. He don't tell no lies.
2: No.
1: I always wonder what they saw in each other.

0: Anyway, true.
1: The big song comes when Mrs. Pat Campbell sings to GBS of her love for him.
2: Song and dance, yeah. Campbell.
3: Sort of Buck and Wing Panera.
2: Oh, he's at it again. Right, Jewel, after four. Furniture, I love you more and more and more and more.
1: Although you like to eat your carrots raw,
2: it's a bore.
1: Me, you put the markers crazy about your knickerbockers.

Well, in the end, I decided not to invest in their musical. I thought I'd put my money into something much safer, so I bought several hundred shares in a building company planning to erect a synagogue in Cairo. Cheerio. See you next week.

That was Round the Horn, starring Kenneth Horne, with Kenneth Williams, Hugh Paddick, and Betty Marsden. The music was supplied by the Max Harris Group. The script was by Barry Took, Johnny Mortimer, and Brian Cook. And the program was produced by John Simmons.

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1: In the program which follows, the part of Joe Kendall is taken by Chris Emmett, Nigel Reese, and Fred Harris.

And now, the BBC nailing its drama producers to their desks to stop them going over to ITV department proudly presents a gripping mammoth new production in 5,200 weekly parts. The story of Rip Van Winkle, the man who slept for 100 years. This week, part one. Well, it appears that this gripping mammoth new production may not be quite as gripping as was at first imagined. So, instead, we present this.

0: Orson Welles' Great Mysteries. Introduced by Orson Welles.
1: Sorry, I was just pebble-dashing my voice. Tonight's Orson Welles' Great Mystery is one of the most unusually enigmatic occurrences spawned by the cruel, hellish disciples of the Sherry.
2: No, that one's no good. Open another box of them, Les.
3: Righto, Miss Kendall.
1: Good evening. Tonight's great mystery involves the spirits, the ghost of a dead woman, fatally killed whilst a gifted Paris medium dry. Medium tries to contact his dear Sherry. Sherry. Good evening. A story begins in a small publisher's office.
4: Come in. Good morning, Mr. Various Authors. Come in. Leave your shirt over there and sit down. Take the weight off your bank balance.
5: Oh, right. Right, thanks, Mr. Bleed Me Dry.
4: Now then, I'm glad you called round, Mr. Various Authors, because I wanted to have a chat with you about this book you've written.
5: What, you didn't like it?
4: Oh, no, I wouldn't say that. This book contains wit, class, sophistication, charm, and four other words I couldn't understand as well. In fact, I think it's got a lot going for it. Could do quite well in the Christmas sales. But I've just got a few points I'd like to go over first.
5: Yes.
4: For instance, I noticed this character in the title, Holly Bibley. Now, she doesn't actually occur anywhere in the story, does she?
5: No, sir. That's Holy Bible.
4: Sorry?
5: Holy Bible. The title of the book is Holy Bible, not Holly Bibley, whatever you say.
4: Oh! No, Holly Bibley.
5: No, I'm afraid not, no.
4: Ah, in that case, what do we do with the girl who was going to pose for the front cover? The girl wearing knickers and lipstick. Oh,
5: scrubber.
4: That's the one, yes. I'll just have to cancel it, I suppose. Anyway, there are just a few rewrites needed here and there, I think.
5: How do you mean, rewrites?
4: Well, I'm only basing this on publisher's instinct, you understand, but I'd say the passage where you got Moses as a lady's hairdresser in Portsmouth could do with a bit of reworking.
5: Well, what's wrong with it?
4: Well, this bit here where he's parting the waves, that gave me an idea. I thought, wouldn't it be a great idea if, instead, he parted the waves of the sea?
5: What? That would be suicide.
4: Well, becoming a hairdresser in a city full of sailors is living pretty dangerously.
5: Well, okay. Well, what else?
4: Well, there's lots of bits, really, like this bit here. You know, Noah is an Irishman who's told to build an ark and gets drowned leaning on a shovel. Daniel, the bloke who perishes after being thrown into a lion's corner house, I think it's... I think it's probably better if we start at the top and work our way through, huh? Now, let's listen to a bit of it. Start in the beginning. I'll show you what I mean.

0: In the beginning, there was the Word, and the Word was cut. So God created heaven and earth, but they still wouldn't let him say it. The earth was without form and void in the Labour Party, and darkness was on the face of the bus conductors. Then God said, "Let there be donut." And there was donut. And God separated the creamy bits from the jammy bits, calling the creamy bits day and the jammy bits working at Chrysler. Then God created Sail of the Century and all manner of creeping things. So God decided to give creating a miss until just after in the beginning, which was when he created Adam and Eve.
1: Agum? Agum? What is it now, Eve? There's some goggy knocking at the door. All right, all right. Well, answer it, Agum, I'm Gizzy. Okay, okay. I still say we should have used my rib instead of Peter Brupp's. Oh. You see what I mean, Mr. Various Authors. And the other thing was the books in this Bible of yours. Let's see. Look, we've got Genesis, Exodus, Deuteronomy, Leviticus, the first and second books of Doctors. Let's just have a look at the first one. And behold, there came unto the doctor's surgery a patient, and the name of this patient was Straight Man.
2: This way, please, Mr. Smarts. Dr. Batman and Robin will see you now.
3: Oh, thank you, Miss Kendall. Batman and Robin? Oh, good morning. You must be Dr. Batman and Robin, I expect you pronounce it, do you? Oh, well, you live in hopes.
2: Quick, Robin, put the bat cuffs on him so he doesn't escape.
4: Holy ridiculous, Batman! Right away!
5: Snap! Crackle! Sock! Snap! Crackle! Sock! Snap! Crackle! Sock!
2: I say, Robin.
4: Yes?
2: Smell these Rice Krispies.
3: Look, Doctor, will you please put that away and attend to my complaint? I've got this terrible sinusitis which has been troubling me lately, and I've really...
2: So, Sinus Master, we meet at last.
3: Beg your pardon?
4: Our paths have finally crossed.
3: Beg your pardon?
2: We know who you are.
3: Beg your pardon?
4: And quoting Richard Nixon's speeches won't help you either.
3: What are you talking about?
2: You don't deny that you are Sinus Master, the man who vowed to make Sinus Trouble his secret emblem and spend the rest of his life as Melvin Bragg's dialogue coach?
3: Oh, don't be ridiculous.
4: In that case, you must be Captain Sinus.
3: No.
2: Sinus Kid.
3: No.
4: Mr. Sinus.
3: No.
2: Sinus Queen.
3: No.
4: Sinusol.
3: No.
2: Well, what is your name, then?
3: Gerald Smuth of Harpenden.
2: Then why did you say your gimmick was Sinus Trouble?
3: I didn't say my... Look, I've had a gut full of this.
2: All right, no time to go after him now, bay window. Yes? Yeah. Oh, really? Oh, very well. At the third stroke, it will be 8:10 precisely. Pip, pip, pip. That was Commissioner Gordon, Robin. It's 8:10. Quick, to the bat poles.
4: Don't you think it would be quicker to walk upstairs?
2: You're right. Let's go.
1: And behold, there was visited upon the land the most horrendously, terrifyingly cataclysmic short intermission.
0: And now, the film that could one day outgross Bernard Manning. The film that features the most outstanding performance since Jane Mansfield in Little Women. Yes!
2: Paranoid Pictures, in association with Amalgamated Psychoanalysts, present the neurotic version of the Roaring Twenties.
6: Okay, Eddie. Either you come out or we're coming in.
7: I think you're pretty clever, Blumstein. But you weren't clever enough because you thought you brought up Jackie Caesar by putting the screws on so it hurts. But you got it coming to you, Blumstein, because you acted like you were tough so me and the boys might get the wrong idea. Well, that's all past now, because I just bought Axie. And nobody's going to stop me, see, because Johnny took a dive when he thought he was through. Well, I had 16 now up the tank when I got me down. And the next time without double cross, and nobody took it out of the tank when without any breaking off, because that's see?
6: Pardon?
1: Hey, Sarge, you're shouting into the wrong building. It's number 52 you want.
4: Oh, right.
6: Okay, you punk. You better come out here with your hands up, or I'll fill you full of lead. Okay. I didn't really mean the punk bit. I mean, you know how it is when you're excited. Well, I tend to get very overwrought. The truth is, I have very high blood pressure. It's true, the last time I cut my finger, the doctor had to call in Red Adair to plug the blowout. Yeah, I've been on edge a lot recently. I mean, well, I bite my nails all the time, and, well, it's ruining my socks. So, look, I'll tell you what. Either I come in there with my hands up and you shoot me, or I'll cry, okay?
2: Yes, the neurotic version of the Roaring Twenties, featuring Rastus Manic Depressive as the piano player.

0: Play it again, Sham.
1: Hey, what do you mean, play it again, boss? What was wrong with it the first time? You're right, boss. I could see why you always picking on me.
2: From the people who brought you the rather overcompensating for shyness version of Love Story.
3: Hello, darling.
4: I've been waiting for you, darling.
3: No, don't say anything. Don't move.
4: Oh.
3: I want to remember you just as you are.
4: Oh.
3: The fluorescent green suit.
4: Oh.
3: The revolving bow tie.
4: Oh.
3: The 20-foot neon sign that says, come and get me, sailor. Oh.
2: Yes, the neurotic version of the Roaring Twenties, Inglorious Schizophrenia, Inglorious Schizophrenia, Catatonic Sound, and Magnus Picoscope. Coming soon till this intermission.
0: Here endeth the first book of doctors.
5: What was wrong with that?
0: Well, I thought it tended to stray from the point a bit, that's all.
5: Well, okay. Well, let's go over to the second book of doctors. I think you'll find this one a bit more to your taste.
0: All right.
5: All right, here we are. In the beginning, there was a doorbell.
0: Yes?
6: What do you mean, yes? I live here. What do you want?
0: Sorry. So you do, yes. Is this the home of Mr. and Mr. Simpson?
6: I'm sorry.
0: Is this the home of Mr. and Mr. Simpson?
6: Oh, yes.
0: And are you Mr. Simpson or Mr. Simpson?
6: I'm Mr. Simpson. What can I do for you?
0: Nothing, I'm afraid. You see, I'm Dr. Perskins, come to see Mr. Simpson. I understand he's in bed with a broken kneecap.
6: Yes, his teddy bear's at the mender's. You better come in.
0: Thank you.

0: And let me show you through to the lounge.
1: Did John Buchan design all the houses around here?
0: Most of them, yes. Now then, here's Mr. Trimson.
2: Good morning, Doctor.
1: Good morning. Now, there's nothing to worry about. I am a body specialist.
2: A body specialist?
1: Yes, I specialize in what we doctors call the body. That is to say, the pink thing under your clothes.
0: Don't all doctors do that?
1: Good Lord, no. My patient, Dr. Hacknebotmot, is a lemon specialist. He specializes in diseases of the human lemon.
2: You're nuts.
1: Perhaps, but it's rude to point. Now then, let's have a look at the old leg, shall we?
0: That's his arm, Doctor.
1: His what?
0: His arm.
1: Oh, so you call that his arm, do you? Dear, dear, dear.
2: It is my arm.
1: Yes, of course it is, yes. I just call it leg, that's all. You must understand, I went to a very cheap medical school.
2: Eh?
1: Yes, St. Tesco's. The professors were on special offer because they were a bit dented, so you can't expect the lessons to be quite so good. Now, let's have a look at that leg, shall we? Is this it?
2: No.
1: Is this it?
2: No.
1: Are these it?
2: No. To be honest, I think you're wasting your time looking in the wardrobe.
1: Oh. Right. Oh, yes, here it is, sticking out the top of your foot.
2: That's
1: now
2: it.
1: Now, to find out what's wrong with your leg, I'm going to have to take a sample, okay?
2: Yes, Doctor, yes.
1: Right.
2: I say, just one moment. Look, what are you doing?
1: I'm taking a leg sample.
2: Don't be stupid, you'll kill me.
1: Nonsense, we'll soon have you back on your foot. Now... now all I have to do is blood count. Oh, you only seem to have one blood.
0: Doctor, I...
1: Yes?
0: I don't think you know what you're talking about.
1: Of course I do, Gong. Look, let's see. In my opinion, there's nothing wrong with you. You're suffering from hypochondria.
2: I am not suffering from hypochondria. That's the one disease I haven't got.
1: Now, look, I tell you... It was late, but it was worth it. Look... I tell you, you are fit. So fit, in fact, that I think you could well afford to part with this pair of underpants.
2: Underpants? What are you talking about?
1: Well, become an underpants donor.
0: An underpants donor?
1: Yes. You see, you just go along to your nearest underpants clinic and whip them off. Then your clean underpants are stored away in a fridge, ready to be rushed to someone as soon as they're involved in an accident, you see?
0: I say, that sounds like a good idea. Here, you can have mine.
1: Thank you. Now I think a short lie down would be a good idea.
0: Nonsense, I feel fine.
1: Yes, but he hasn't done me a lot of good.

Thus here endeth lesson 34, the next to last Becky's Way. And lo, into the ark went Joe Kendall, Chris Emmett, Nigel Reese, and Fred Harris, and out of the ark came the jokes of Andrew Marshall and David Renwick. Technical wizardry was, as ever, due to John Whitehall, Martha Knight, and Lisa Brown, and the production was due to John Lloyd of Europe, who's now due to retire. See you again last week, folks, and happy dynamic living!

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1: Hello, and welcome to Syrup on Sunday. The show in which people who used to be famous before they went to Yorkshire Television stand in front of nice bookcases. And I'm here tonight with my smile that's as real as the flowers by my leather-look chair to read some of the letters written on different-sized paper from the four corners of the producer's typewriter. And here we are. Mrs. Beatrice Wett of 1945 says, "My dear husband suffers from all sorts of terrible diseases and ailments. Had to have his head removed as a child. And has both legs stapled to the floor for medical purposes. Despite all this, he still watches your program every single week and hates it." So for you, Beatrice, and all at the Norman St. John Stevenson District Abattoir and Social Club, here is Ave Maria, performed by Fanny Craddock's Electric Mixer.

0: Thank you. And now, while Fanny puts on the whipping attachment for the... for the Israelites in bondage scene, here's another request. Dear Gordon, why are you reading this letter in a stupid, patronizing voice, smiling inanely and... Oh. Here's another one. From Mrs. Beatrice, how do you expect us to think up new names this late in the series? Dear Gordon, I do so love the films of Douglas Fairbanks Jr., and I also adore the story of Abraham. So please could I see Abraham playing Robin Hood?
1: Okay, hand over all the Muslimen.
2: Who are you?
1: I am Robin Hood, and I rob from the rich to give to the Gentiles.
0: Well, I hope you enjoyed that. And now, for Douglas Fairbanks' agent, the real version of Robin Hood.
3: England, 1250, and King Richard the Lionheart has gone abroad to ask Dr. Christian Barnard for his money back. Meanwhile, the evil, wicked, and bearded Prince John has seized the crown, and amongst the many bands of outlaws is the terror of Sherwood Forest, Robin Hood and his merry men.
4: Hold! Hold, my Lord Bishop! And I see from your attire that you have, perchance, a weighty purse to be relieved of. The poor of Nottingham would welcome a few more pieces of silver to buy food for their starving children.
5: I like your outfit.
4: Do you?
5: Yes, I think green is such a becoming colour on the younger man.
4: Oh, thank you. Well, I had at first decided on a nice sort of russet. But Will, well, he's my designer.
5: Is he?
4: Yes. Ooh. Oh, lovely man. He said, no, Rob, baby, I see you in green.
5: Green.
4: Lovely. Yeah. Lincoln green, sir, Lincoln green. We've delicately embroidered. Look. Never mind about the outfit. Hand over your purse.
5: Oh, all right. I just think those tights are a mistake, that's all.
4: Yeah, full of gold pieces. I go now to give to the poor. Aha! The dingy hovel of a poor villain. What is your name, honest peasant?
6: Eric Pode of Croydon.

0: that record off. I see you do a lot of travelling, Mr. Croydon.
1: How?
0: Those coconuts tied up in your garden.
1: Oh, no, those are for the tits.
0: Oh, I see. Good news, oh filthy but honest serf. I bring you...
1: I've got a terrible job at the castle, you know.
0: What do you do?
1: I clean out the pigs.
0: Clean out the pigs?
1: Yeah. Sometimes it's hell of a job getting me arm out after...
0: Tell me.
1: Yeah?
0: Tell me, does the Baron like you?
1: Oh, yeah. The Baron and I are like that.
0: Don't pick your nose, please. But fear not, oh, disgustingly revolting and probably untrustworthy as well, peasant.
1: He sent me round some men to take away the rats, you know.
0: Really?
1: Yeah, I couldn't keep up the payments on them.
0: Oh, dear. Well, cheer up, oh, repellently vile, larcenous
1: here,
0: little...
1: You know, my wife made some lovely chips last night.
0: Oh, did she?
1: Yeah. She ran through the portcullis too quick. Whoa! Here, what are you doing with that gun?
0: Nothing.
1: You're not going to shoot me again, are you?
0: Why?
1: Well, it says here in my BBC contract that I am entitled to a happy ending in the last show. Look, they did.
0: Oh. Oh, very well.
1: Oh, good.
0: Darling, darling, let me take you away from all this.
1: Where to, oh, my precious one?
0: To a land flowing with milk and honey.
1: Oh, I'll pack me wellies then.
0: But my darling, darling one.
1: Yeah?
0: Before we go, there's just one thing I must ask you.
1: Anything.
0: Are you ready to reassure me, oh, precious one?
1: Fire away.
0: Thank you.
2: Well, there'll be another edition of The Becky's Way at the same time next week.

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1: Tudor Queen, the queen of canned meats. 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
1: A Life of Bliss. Being the biography of Bachelor Bliss with Brenda Bruce as Anne, Colin Gordon as Tony, Muriel Pavlo as Tina, and George Cole as the shy young bachelor himself, David Alexander Bliss. What does Bliss think of the girls of today? Armed with this catch question aimed at setting him off into a characteristic display of verbal fireworks, I called on him a day or so ago.
2: Look, it's quite plain you're only asking me that in the hope of tripping me up yet again.
1: The thought hadn't even entered my head.
2: Well, it didn't have to. He's taken up permanent residence there. It's become an obsession with you.
1: I give you my word, as an interviewer and a gentleman...
2: Oh, come now, you can't be both, surely.
1: I should have thought the question was quite harmless.
2: Except that you know perfectly well I'm going steady with Tina.
1: A very beautiful girl she is, too.
2: Ravishingly beautiful.
1: But what I'm interested in...
2: He's getting me to put my foot in it.
1: ...is getting you to put forward your view of modern girls in general.
2: Well, sounds harmless enough, put like that.
1: And concerns neither Tina nor your family in any way. So why should you object?
2: Because I know what you really want, and because, anyway, the answer's obvious.
1: Meaning what?
2: Well, that Tina's the only girl in the world I want to put in the family way. Beauty in the world I'm interested in ravishing. Get it?
1: Okay, you win. A hollow victory, as I happen to be fond of him. Back to the present to join David, Tony, and Anne for Some Are More Average Than Others.
3: And how's the toy export drive going?
2: Oh, and I'm glad you brought that up, because I had lunch with an important overseas buyer only yesterday, a Mr. Olafsson.
3: Olafsson?
2: Sven Olafsson.
4: Pass the butter poppet.
2: Oh, yes, right, huh?
3: Danish?
2: Well, why ask me? Anne bought it.
3: Oh, Olafsson.
2: Yes. Yes, he is. And he was telling me that in all the 20 years he's been coming to this country, not that I can do anything about it, of course, but in all that time, he's never been invited to have a meal in an English home.
4: So you want us to have him round for dinner?
2: Now, why didn't I think of that?
4: One night this week?
2: Marvellous, yes. And you wouldn't have to do anything special for him, because that's the whole object of the exercise. He wants to see how a typical English family lives.
4: I'll make him that dish out of my cookery book. What's it called? Steak a la Bordelaise.
2: No, you couldn't have anything more typically English than that.
3: And I'll get a couple of bottles of Nuit Saint-Georges to wash it down.
2: You know, look, you both missed the point. He wants it to be a completely normal, average evening.
3: Sandwiches, light ale, lights down, eyes glued to the telly.
4: When did I last give you sandwiches for supper?
3: The night before last. Not that I'm complaining.
4: I don't think not.
3: They made a welcome change after the eternal leftover stew.
4: I have never in my life given you stew. Casserole, yes. Stew, never.
3: What's the difference?
4: Casserole sounds better. Righto, that's settled then. Steak a la Bordelaise as a main dish, pâté or something like that for starters, and then I'll whip up an exotic dessert and we'll have a nice selection of cheeses.
2: Yeah, the risk of repeating myself, he just wants you to behave as usual.
4: We often have three courses.
2: Well, only on special occasions.
4: When we have guests to dinner.
2: Yes.
4: Well, your Mr. Olafson's coming to dinner, isn't he?
2: Yes.
4: Well, there you are. We'll be behaving as usual.
3: Speaking for myself, I wouldn't want Anne to behave in any other way, and for an obvious reason.
2: What?
3: It's the only time I get a decent meal.
4: What? One more word.
3: I take it back.
4: Now, let's see. Carol breaks up from school tomorrow, so could we make it Friday night?
2: Couldn't be better. A typical English family, complete with 15-year-old daughter and 5-year-old son.
3: Yes, and like most families, we've even got a skeleton in the cupboard.
2: I know, but Olafson's already met me.
4: It'll give me a chance to do this room out and wash those curtains.
2: Oh, now, look, there's no need to go to all that trouble.
3: Nothing unusual in that?
2: No?
3: No, good heavens, no. An unexpected ring at the front door and Anne turns out the room before answering it. Believe me, many a call is frozen to death on the doorstep.
4: If you are trying to pick
3: I take that back, too.
4: You better.
3: Nobody's ever frozen to death on the doorstep. A few cases of frostbite, perhaps.
4: All right, so I do have a quick tidy up before I answer the door.
3: Not always that quick.
4: No, because you get in my way putting on your jacket, combing your hair, patting it into place.
3: I do not pat my hair.
2: I can tell Olafsson Friday's definite, then.
4: Yes. And that he'll see at least one important aspect of the British way of life.
2: Which is?
4: Keeping up appearances.
2: Ah, now that reminds me. You'll have to have a bath, Psyche.
3: Right.
2: Well, would you believe it? She usually barks the place down when I mention the word bath.
4: What did all that mean?
2: That she's a typically English dog. Old Olafsson's really looking forward to tomorrow night.
4: Hmm? Who?
2: Sven Olafsson.
4: It's always the same. Every time Carol comes home from school, it's the same.
2: Oh, no, not a clash between her and Tony.
4: Over her new mini dress. She put it on to show you this morning, didn't she?
2: Yes.
4: Well, would you say that it was all that short?
2: Well, I've seen many a girls in shorter. many shorter girls in many a... many girls of her age.
4: In shorter, yes. Well, Tony's forbidden her to wear it. I wouldn't mind, only I have to act as
2: wife, mother, and referee.
4: Oh, what makes you think I was going to say that?
2: Because that's what you said once before when they had a clash. Also, that Tony tends to play the heavy father.
4: I deny saying a single word of it.
2: You do?
4: The single word tends. He plays it all right, full-bloodedly.
2: Well, you covered that last time.
4: I did?
2: Said he was something of a Papa Barrett, and that he vets her boyfriends with all the thoroughness of a full-scale police investigation.
4: Yes, and now he started betting her clothes. Well, what's the poor girl expected to do? Go into Purdah and wear a yashmak?
2: The no Eastern promise look.
4: I'll tell you one thing. But for me,
5: going to wear it, Carol, and that's final.
4: There's the vet at it again. In the other room. That's Carol slamming defiantly out.
2: Oh, you could have fooled me. I thought it was an earth tremor.
4: But for me, that dress would have...
2: That's his picture falling off the wall. I'll hang it up again.
4: That thing, Tony's mother lumbered us with that.
2: I say, it's a good job I wasn't standing underneath it. I'd be suffering from concussion by now.
4: It wouldn't have shown.
2: You were saying, but for you.
4: The dress would have been shorter. And what happens? Tony not only accuses me of... That's Carol shutting herself in her room. I'm not saying there's any danger of either her or Tony becoming unhinged.
2: No, I should hope not.
4: But I wouldn't want to make a bet on the doors.
2: Oh, I hope it's not going to be like this tomorrow when Olafson's here.
4: Could last a week.
2: Comforting remark.
4: I'm not in a comforting mood. Tony not only accused me of not backing him up, but also
2: You don't tell me, I'd rather not know.
4: Of actively encouraging her. The fact is that...
2: Don't tell me, I'd rather not know.
4: Where Carol's concerned, he's a real old fuddy...
2: It stopped raining at last.
4: What?
2: It's been terribly wet out today.
4: Changing the subject on purpose.
2: Well, a trick you taught me.
4: Yes, and you've always made a mess of it.
2: Well, I won't from now on.
4: You're sure of that?
2: They say practice makes perfect.
4: They'd never say it if they knew you.
2: Well, I stopped you with it, and that's vital at the moment.
4: Why?
2: Because anything you tell me about Tony is like, well, like an old movie on television.
4: I don't see the connection.
2: Bound to be repeated.
4: I see the connection.
2: Well, you must see, it's better for me not to know what you were going to say.
4: Fuddy must have given you a clue.
2: You'd be surprised how dim I can be at times.
4: Not in the least.
2: If Tony asked me about the dress, I should say I haven't even seen it.
4: That's a direct lie.
2: Oh, I wouldn't rate it higher than a little white lie. Anyway, I'm determined not to get involved. Strictly neutral, that's me.
4: You won't hold up for 5 minutes against Tony.
2: I won't have to. Tina will be here in a second and we're going out. Thanks for your encouragement, though.
3: Carol's gone to her room, threatening a hunger strike, and I'm all for letting her carry it out.
4: I think it's a lot of fuss over nothing.
3: I'm not on hunger strike, and it's way past supper time.
4: Supper is waiting in the oven.
3: It can come out now.
4: With luck, burnt to a cinder.
3: Oh, well, David. Hi.
2: Oh, I'm neutral, thanks.
3: You're strict.
2: Thanks. Oh, fine.
3: So you know all about it?
2: About what?
3: Implying you don't know?
2: Well, there seems to be a bit of an atmosphere here between you and Anne.
3: Over that new dress of Carol's. Not that I blame her. Anne's the one I blame. Truth is...
2: It stopped raining at last.
3: What?
2: Well, it's been a terrible vet out today.
3: It's been what?
2: A terrible vet. Terribly wet.
3: So, Anne's been complaining that I vet Carol's clothes.
2: No.
3: Oh, supposing I do. What's wrong with that? For heaven's sake, the child's only 15.
2: Yes, I know.
3: She'd never have chosen a dress like that if Anne hadn't encouraged her.
2: Well, it's no good asking me about it, Tony, obviously.
3: Why?
2: Well, I didn't even know she bought a little white lie. Bought a mini dress.
3: I don't remember saying it was a mini.
2: Oh, your memory.
3: On the other hand, I do remember you being at breakfast when she mentioned buying it.
2: Mentioned it then, did she?
3: Yes.
2: Yes, well, I'd forgotten about that. But you can take it from me, that's all I do know.
3: Meaning what?
2: Well, I haven't actually seen her in the yashmak, so I wouldn't know whether it's too short.
3: Yashmak?
2: But I haven't actually seen her in Purdah. I've seen her in the East.
3: In the dress?
2: Yeah, not yet, no.
3: Possibly because you've been too busy listening to Anne running me down.
2: Oh, no, that's just where you're wrong. I refuse to listen. I mean...
3: Then she was running me down.
2: No.
3: Oh, don't be a twit. Of course she was. I know what she's been saying, too. All the old chestnuts she always trots out that I play the heavy father.
2: Oh, now, look, Tony, I can honestly tell you she didn't say the single word tens about you. But I didn't tend to say a word about you.
3: Do you know what you are, amongst other things?
2: Well, don't tell me. I'd rather not know.
3: A human quiz game, so let's see if I can come up with the answer.
2: Well, there's no answer to come up with.
3: She didn't say the single word tens about me.
2: You're wasting your time.
3: She said I definitely played the heavy father.
2: 1 point to your side and on to the next question. You know, no. Seriously.
3: I was right then. Not that I'm surprised. That's a perennial. I expect she called me a Papa Barrett, too.
2: No, she didn't. And that's the truth.
3: What did she call me then?
2: She didn't call you anything, Daddy. No, Tony.
3: Another point to my side.
2: How?
3: Fuddy-duddy.
2: 2 points ahead and on to the... No, you're wrong.
3: I suppose that's an improvement on Papa Barrett.
2: She certainly didn't call you that.
3: I wonder.
2: I give you my word.
3: Because she didn't have time to get round to it?
2: No, because I said it first.
3: Ah! Did you indeed? And what the blazes has it got to do with you?
2: No, you don't understand.
3: What right have you got to interfere between Anne and me?
2: I wasn't, Tony, I was...
3: If it's come to that, you may as well pack your things and get out tonight, interfering over something...
2: But you don't understand, I was only trying to...
4: You're going out for supper, aren't you, David?
2: If not permanently.
4: What does that mean?
3: That I've told him to pack up and get out.
4: Oh, why?
2: It was all a misunderstanding.
3: Misunderstanding, my Aunt Fanny.
4: You were about to say, David...
2: I told Tony I called him Papa Barrett. But what he doesn't realize is that I was only quoting... I think perhaps I'd better leave.
3: No doubt about it.
2: But it'd only make it worse if I tried to explain now. But I promise you it wasn't what you... Well, that'll be Tina.
4: Then I should go and answer it.
2: Yes, all right. Excuse me, won't you, Fuddy? Tony.
3: Get out!
2: Getting. No, Psyche, you stay in there. I'll see you both later.
3: We'll send your luggage on.
2: Coming.
6: Hello, darling.
2: Hello, Tina.
6: Sorry I'm a few minutes late. Only the crisis is still on.
2: Hmm? What crisis?
6: I told you. Sheila's mother wants her to go back to living at home.
2: Oh, yes.
6: So, I may be looking for another flatmate.
2: Well, I might be glad to move in with you myself.
6: That's a highly immoral suggestion.
2: Oh, no, I didn't mean that.
6: Well, what did you mean?
2: Well, I might be looking for another girl to live with. Might be looking for someone immoral to live on. I might have to leave here.
6: You've got a crisis on, too.
2: Yes, and it could be dodgy. Olafson's supposed to be coming to dinner tomorrow night.
6: Oh, me too, remember? I bought myself a new mini dress for the occasion.
2: Oh, don't tell me about it. I'd rather not know.
6: Well, what's wrong with mini dresses?
2: You're nothing.
6: But you don't think I've got the right legs?
2: Well, of course you've got the right legs. You'd hardly have somebody else's. Only joking. Yeah, that happens to be what my crisis is over. Carol's bought herself a new mini dress.
6: And why not pray?
2: Well, that's about my only chance.
6: What?
2: Praying.
6: You can tell me about it over dinner.
2: Yes, but hold on. I want to hear what's going on in there.
6: What do you think's going on?
2: Tony, listen for a second.
4: Silence.
2: Well, that's all right then. Anne must have managed to...
4: Oh, hello, Tina.
6: Hello.
4: Just passing through to bring in the supper.
2: Anne?
4: Yes?
2: Atmosphere all right in there?
4: Shocking.
2: Thick?
4: Can't see a word ahead. For days.
2: Not on speaking terms. That's great from Olafson's point of view.
6: Just what he wanted.
2: What?
6: A typical evening in an average English home.

0: blast. I said blast.
1: Hello, Anne. Where is everybody?
0: I can tell you where the butcher is. On his way home, having failed to deliver the steak he promised. Olafson wanted it to be a typical English evening, didn't he?
1: Yes.
0: Good, because we're down to egg and chips.
1: You know, Anne, wait. How's Tony?
0: How would I know?
1: Well, meaning he's not home yet?
0: Meaning we're not speaking.
1: Honestly, all this over a mini dress.
0: No, that's over for the moment, but only for the moment. She's defied him.
1: You don't mean she's actually wearing it?
2: That's enough, Carol. Go and change into something else at once.
1: That's me answered. That's Carol slamming out. I'll hang it up again. Oh, it's okay. The glass hasn't broken.
0: The night's still young.
1: Oh, don't say that. Olafson will be here at 7. Hey, what on earth did you and... Oh, Carol shutting herself in her room. What did you and Tony clash over this time?
0: Alexander. And borrowing the car to do the shopping, Tony refused.
1: Well, who can blame him? I wouldn't let a 5-year-old drive my car.
0: He refused to let me.
1: Yeah, I did realize. But I don't see how...
2: Carol! Open this door!
1: Locked herself in.
0: Starting another hunger strike. Yesterday's lasted almost an hour.
1: But how did Alexander come into it?
0: He developed a temperature this afternoon. Only slight, I admit.
1: The start of World War III?
0: Alexander banging on the floor for me. I gave him a...
1: I'll hang it up again this time, but that's my lot. Gosh, it shows how unobservant I am.
0: What?
1: This painting. It's the first time I've realized.
2: Carol!
1: First time I've realized it's the stag at bay.
0: It's probably the first time it's been at bay.
1: Who's saying what? Oh, yes, you were just saying you'd given Alexander something.
0: A walking stick.
1: Oh, do you think he needs one at his age? Oh, I see, to bang on the, Yeah, and I can guess the rest. You put him to bed because he got a temperature, and Tony accused you of pampering him, right?
0: Yes, but it was not letting me have the car that really got my goat. The fact is, he can be...
1: No, don't tell me, I'd rather not know.
0: He can be plain cussed at times, do you know?
1: No, and I'd rather not.
0: He even dragged up that old red herring about women drivers being inferior, and who, may I ask, backed our car into a lamppost?
1: No, you may not. Strictly neutral, that's me.
0: You tried that last night and it didn't work.
1: I've tried everything in my time and nothing works. I don't mind admitting I'm at my wit's end.
0: I know, but at least you didn't have far to go.
1: Of course, that's it. That's how to handle Tony if he asked me what you've been saying.
0: How?
1: By telling him, in my most disarming way, that I simply don't know how to cope with the situation.
0: What, and deprive him of the chance to use you as a whipping boy?
1: You're rotten of me, I know.
0: You'll never get away with it.
1: Oh, I don't know. Might just take the wind out of his sails.
0: Not so much wind as hot air.
1: Oh, it's worth a try. Especially with Olafson due here in half an hour. He hasn't confirmed his... Well, that'll be Tina. She said she'd...
2: All right, I'll go.
1: Said she'd come round early to give you a hand.
0: I haven't got anything she can give me a hand with. That's Tony's fault, too. If I'd had the car, I'd have collected the steak myself. I don't mind telling you.
1: So I've noticed, and I wish you'd stop.
0: He's a fiend in these moods.
1: I've got my fingers in my ears.
0: He is a fiend!
1: Well, it's no good. I'll have to get thicker fingers. Look, I want you to go and see what Alexander wants.
0: Yes, and I'm sorry I ever gave him that walking stick.
1: Oh, because he'd been banging for you so often?
0: No, because the mood I'm in, I may want it to beat Tony about the head with. Which reminds me he forgot to get any drink in.
1: Well, there's none in the house.
0: Only what's in the cupboard there, if anything. Oh, it's going to be riotous.
3: Anne, did you really think it was necessary to send for the doctor?
0: In my opinion, yes.
3: Not in mine.
0: I'd prefer his.
3: He's waiting in the hall.
0: I'll take him up.
3: Doctors are busy people, you know.
0: Even so, I'm sure he'll be able to spare time to have a word with you.
3: About what?
0: Your psychopathic egnomania.
3: My psychopathic... I take it she's been bellyaching on about me yet again.
1: I'm sorry, Tony, but I've never discovered how to cope with this situation.
3: What situation?
1: When you suddenly produce that sort of question out of hot air. No, suddenly sail into me about Anne. Ask me what she said. I've tried everything in my time.
3: Mostly my patience.
1: Well, I don't mind admitting I'm at the whip's end, Tony.
3: At the what?
1: I'm at my wit's end, boy.
3: Oh, we're back to the quiz, eh?
1: No.
3: A whipping boy.
1: Oh, I've got to hand it to you. I've got to handle the situation somehow, I know, but,
3: What the devil's that?
1: The stag at bay.
3: No, not that. The banging.
1: Oh, that. Well, that's Alexander. Anne's given him a stick to beat you about the head with.
3: Well, you're making it too easy for me.
1: All right, so Anne did say that, but is it so terrible? I mean, it's the sort of remark anybody might make in the heat of the moment. I know I have, many a time.
3: Said you'd like to beat me about the head?
1: Well, not about you, and not that exact phrase, but I've said similar things about a lot of fiends like you. About a lot of...
3: So I'm a fiend, am I?
1: No, I was getting mixed up.
3: Well, let's hope so, for your sake.
1: Oh, it seems Olafson's going to get his average evening after all, thanks to the butcher.
4: What the heck's the butcher got to do with it?
1: Well, according to Anne, we're down to red herrings. Down to your chip about women's drivers.
3: Last night I told you to pack up and get out. Well, I'm not going to say the same tonight.
1: You're not?
3: No.
1: Oh, thanks for the reprieve.
3: I'm going to make sure by packing up for you.
1: The stag at bay. And I know just how it felt. Come on, that'll be Tina. Well, it serves you right for getting under my feet. I know. But as one whipping boy to another... Oh, just ignore it. I know you're not a boy. It's just a... Oh, belt up.
5: Hello.
1: Hello, darling. Oh, shall I take your coat?
5: Yes, but prepare yourself for a shock. I'm wearing my mini dress and I think I've gone too far.
1: Nonsense.
5: Well, I'm not at all sure about it myself.
1: Well, you should be. It looks jolly attractive.
5: Not shocking?
1: Not in the least. Arresting, yes.
5: But you don't think I've gone too far?
1: I think you should be arrested. I think it's very attractive. I'm sorry about that, only my mind's not really on it.
5: Then I haven't gone far enough.
1: Why?
5: Oh, never mind.
1: Sitting room.
5: Well, is there anything I can do to help Anne?
1: There's nothing you can do for any of us. We're past help.
5: Crisis still on?
1: At fever pitch. About 20 minutes to go before Olafson gets here and the house is bedlam.
5: Oh, I'm sure you're exaggerating.
2: Carol, open the door!
5: I'm not as sure as I was.
1: Alexander's in bed with a temperature, and Carol started another hunger strike.
5: Still over the mini dress?
1: Yes, and it couldn't be more ridiculous. Hers is nowhere near as shocking as yours. Nowhere near
5: as short.
1: Which reminds me, I'd better check the drink situation. That's my only hope now.
5: To get Olafson sloshed?
1: Well, he's an important customer. Can't afford to lose him. Let's see. About half a glass of sherry.
5: A small tot of whiskey.
1: A tiny tot of gin. Abandon hope.
5: Well, except that my dress might create a diversion.
1: In what way?
5: In what way? It's short, isn't it?
1: Yes, but with any luck, he won't notice. Oh, gosh, I see. I see what you mean.
5: Shall I shut the drink cupboard?
1: No, hold it a moment. A friend of Mother's presented Anne with a couple of bottles of wine. There should be one left.
5: Yes, here, look, at the back.
1: Explosive, handle with care. It's a homemade concoction and lethal, even to the cork.
5: Likely to fly out without warning.
1: Well, the other one nearly had Tony's eye out. Right, we're back in business. One glass of this and Olafson will think the banging's in his head.
5: That potent?
1: Judging by something Tony said when he had a glass of it.
5: What was that?
1: I don't know. He was completely incoherent.
0: So now we know. Oh, hello, Tina. Have you had mumps?
5: Yes. Why?
0: Because that's what Alexander's got.
1: Oh, no, that's all I need.
0: Well, what are you worrying about? You and Tony've had it.
1: What do you mean, what am I worrying about?
0: Well, you can't have it twice.
1: What about Olafson?
0: He can't have it twice either. Oh, good gracious, I see what you're getting at. Could you ring the hotel and warn him?
1: Well, if he hasn't already left.
0: Well, let me know what he says. I'll be in the kitchen.
1: Yes, right,
5: Know the number?
1: Oh, not offhand.
5: Directory.
1: Oh, thanks. You know something? This could be a blessing in disguise. After all, if he hasn't had mumps...
5: He might not want to come.
1: And in the circumstances...
5: That might be as well.
1: Exactly. 229-0192. You didn't hear the front doorbell, did you?
5: Not if you'd rather I didn't.
1: So did I.
5: But it can't possibly be him yet, can it?
1: Well, of course not. Not possibly. He's not due till 7, and it's only... It's possible.
5: Only one way to find out.
1: Who wants to? How on earth am I going to explain all the knocking and banging?
5: Poltergeist at work.
1: Causing Tony not only to shout at it, but to name it after his daughter. Oh. Yes, you should believe that. Thank you. You know, Psyche, you stay with Tina.
5: I shouldn't say anything about Alexander having mumps. It's highly contagious.
1: Oh, don't worry. I'm not even going to say he's ill.
6: Good evening.
1: Oh, so it is you, Mr. Olafson. Welcome to a typical haunted house. To a typical English home.
6: 20 years I've waited for such an evening.
1: You'd have to wait 20 years to get another one like it. Well, shall I take your shroud?
6: My English is good, but sometimes when you are speaking so quickly...
1: I go too fast for you?
6: Yes.
1: Oh, that's a relief. I mean, it's nice to know you're not infallible. I only wish... Oh, sitting room straight ahead. Wish I had your ear for languages. Oh, in here.
6: Thank you.
1: Oh, my werewolf psyche.
6: Your dog?
1: Yes.
6: He's friendly?
1: She, actually. And yes, very.
6: It is safe then to pet her?
1: Oh, good heavens, yes. She makes a lot of noise, but she's frightened of her own shadow. Oh, yes, you are.
6: You are a good dog, yes?
1: Oh. Psyche, stop that.
5: Psyche.
1: Let go of Mr. Olafson's sleeve.
5: Okay, I've got her.
1: I'm terribly sorry, Mr. Olafson. Well, naturally, I'll pay to have it invisibly mended. Oh, and here are the three buttons.
6: Well, altogether four.
1: No, it shouldn't be too difficult a job to find the fourth. Well, apparently it's an inside job. I really am sorry, Mr. Olufsen.
6: Really, it does not matter. But I would prefer if you call me Sven.
1: All right, then. Sven.
6: And my charming rescuer?
1: Oh, of course, I haven't introduced you. Sven Olufsen, my girlfriend, Minnie. Shorty.
5: Tina. Hello.
6: How do you do? David was describing your appearance to me as striking, if I'm permitted to agree.
5: Oh, permission granted.
6: Also, he was saying...
1: Yeah, that's my brother-in-law, Poltergeist. Poltergeist, it sounded like, but Carol's door happens to have jammed.
6: Oh, now, Carol, you are telling me...
1: is Tony's 15-year-old daughter.
6: She also, I believe, is striking.
1: Yes, just started another one. Oh, striking to look at. Oh, yes, a very hungry girl. Pretty. Oh, Anne's also busy, Sven, so we'll have to act as ghost and ghostess.
6: This evening you seem obsessed with the supernatural.
5: Well, probably because I'm writing an article on supernatural phenomena.
6: Oh, yes, David was telling me. You work on a magazine.
5: That's right.
1: Sven, what would you like to... Well, that's Tony's 5-year-old invalid, Alexander. 5-year-old son. That's the stag at sick bay. The famous stag at bay. I'll hang it up again. There we are. Now then, what would you like
6: There's
1: to...
6: The picture, I think, is not straight.
1: Oh, isn't it? Oh, would you like to say Sven, then, when? No, I repeat that. Would you like to say then, Sven, when? Would you like to say...
5: It's straight.
6: Alexander is ill.
1: Well, yes, with a slight temperature.
6: Oh, so it is not serious?
1: Not a bit, no. Now then, Sven, what would you like to catch? Would you like to drink?

0: What kind is this?
1: I really don't know. Some homemade contagion. A concoction.
0: Is there something written on the label, if I may look?
1: Yes, of course.
0: The handwriting is not so...
1: Oh, dreadfully sorry, sir. Dreadfully sorry. Oh, naturally, I'll pay to have your glasses repaired. Did any of the glass go in your eye?
0: Fortunately, no. Equally fortunately, I carry always a second pair. Or rather, I normally... Ah, yes. Yes, here they are.
1: I don't suppose you feel like trying the wine now?
0: On the contrary, it... how would you say?
1: Well, you certainly couldn't say it's corked.
2: Shows promise?
0: Wine for me.
1: Well, stand clear, I'll pour you a glass. Honestly, I couldn't be more sorry about...
3: Anne?
1: Oh, in the kitchen, Tony.
3: If she doesn't get Carol to unlock that door, I'm going to break it down.
1: Tony, may I introduce...
3: All you've ever introduced into this house is trouble.
1: I don't think he realized you...
2: it up this time.
0: The famous stag at bay.
1: Tony's mother lumbered them with that.
0: One cannot help wondering how it attained its fame.
1: I know, but I shouldn't stand too close to it. You never know when it's,
2: Oh!
1: Oh, gosh, I'm sorry. Are you all right?
0: Apart from a bump on the head, knocking off my glasses.
1: Yes, I know. They're here, look. Underneath the, Mr. Olufsen. Sven, there's something I've just got to ask you.
0: And that is?
1: Do you by any chance carry a third pair?

0: Torn sleeve, bump on the head, two pairs of glasses broken, and he laughed all the way back to the hotel.
1: He did?
0: Laughed till the tears streamed down his face.
1: Must be that wine.
0: Oh, partly, perhaps, but only partly. Typical, he kept on saying. Absolutely typical.
2: Meaning what? A typical evening in an English home?
0: In a Danish home, too, apparently. Yeah. He's got a daughter about Carol's age, and he has...
2: The same trouble with her.
0: Well, even the same clash with his wife.
1: Oh, well, all's well that ends well.
0: Well, it wouldn't have ended well, but for you and Tony. You put on a marvellous show later on.
2: Oh, I don't know, we did.
0: Well, of course you did. Why, good gracious. You even convinced me you were happily married.
1: Well, so we are.
0: I know you are, but...
2: There's no but about it.
0: I know that, but... No, but, yeah. But I mean...
1: Well, all married couples have an occasional row.
2: Well, of course.
0: Yes, and I dare say some of yours are worse than most. But some of theirs are...
1: I should shut up if I were you.
2: We'd have a damn sight less if you weren't around.
1: Yes, and it's only because Tony...
0: No, wait, hold it, hold your horses. The fact is, you are not an average family. You've got the advantage of me staying with you.
2: Advantage?
0: Yes, and it's gone 11, too.
2: What the dickens are you trying to say?
0: But even a living-in whipping boy is entitled to time off.
3: That was The Life of Bliss, with George Cole as David Bliss, Brenda Bruce as Anne Fellows, Colin Gordon as Tony Fellows, Muriel Pavlo as Tina Holliday, and Percy Edwards as Psyche. Sven Olofsson was played by Cyril Shapps. A Life of Bliss is written by Godfrey Harrison and produced by Edward Taylor.

0: I'm crunching my polo, dear Liza, dear Liza. I'm crunching my polo, dear Liza, crunching.
1: The nicest thing about the mint with a hole is that it's smooth and never crumbles. 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Try sucking them, dear Henry.
0: I can't. I've already crunched them all.
2: Once upon a time there was an engineer.
3: Choo-choo Charlie was his name, we hear.
2: He had an engine and he sure had fun. He used good and plenty candy to make his train run.
4: Charlie says, love my good and plenty. Charlie says, really rings the bell. Charlie says, love my good and plenty. Don't know any other candy that I love so well.
5: 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Duel cleans and polishes in one go, because it's a floor cleaner and a polish all in one. 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
4: 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Starring Robertson Hare, William Mervyn, John Barron, and Jonathan Cecil, with this week's special guest, Joan Sanderson, as Mrs. Pugh Critchley.

0: Good morning, my lord. The mail.
1: Ah, thank you, Newt. You're very late this morning.
0: I'm sorry, my lord. I overslept. I was rather tired after last night.
1: Ho, ho, ho. Too much of the Bishop of St. Edward's crusted port, eh, Newt?
0: Oh, no. I was careful not to have any of that, my lord.
1: Then you were very foolish, Newt. It was some of the finest port I've ever tasted.
0: Yes, I noticed you tasted several glasses, my lord.
1: Not as many as the Archdeacon, Newt. You know, something tells me old Henry won't be making an early appearance this morning.
0: It was a most enjoyable evening, wasn't it, my lord?
1: Yes, Newt, I found it most instructive.
0: You mean the service?
1: Well, not the service, actually, but that was very interesting, of course.
0: Yes, wasn't it? It was the first Roman Catholic service I've ever been to.
1: What did you think of it?
0: Oh, I thought it was wonderful, my lord. All those magnificent vestments, the beautiful candles and... Oh, the lovely incense.
1: Steady, Newt. Remember, the purpose of this ecumenical movement is to bring the churches together, not to make converts.
0: But you must admit they made us very welcome.
1: Oh, they certainly did, Newt. Mm. Smoked trout and champagne, followed by filet de bœuf en croûte with magnificent burgundy.
0: It's nice for them having those nuns to wait at table, isn't it, my lord?
1: Mm. Yes, Newt. Mm. And that French nun's cooking made one realize poor dear Mrs. Loosemore's limitation. Still, I was very glad to get home.
0: So was I, my lord.
1: Well, come along now. Let's undo the mail, shall we?
0: Oh, yes, of course, my lord, yes.
2: Happy birthday to you. Happy birthday to you.
1: Yes, thank you, Newt, thank you. That's quite enough of that. Oh, look at this, a birthday card. How nice. The bells ring out, they say good cheer. Hip, hip, hooray, your birthday's here. Mm. Oh, a little surprise is on its way. Love, Dorothy.
0: From your sister, my lord?
1: Yes, dear soul. Mm. Oh, I suppose another piece of useless clutter is about to arrive.
0: Isn't that rather ungrateful?
1: Possibly, Newt, but true. You know, my sister has an unerring talent for choosing useless presents.
0: But, my lord, surely what counts is the thought behind it.
1: Not, Newt, in Dorothy's case. There isn't any. Now, who's this package from, I wonder?
0: I wonder, my lord.
1: Yes, now, let's see. Oh, a pair of purple socks. Now, who could have sent these? Who do I know who lacks imagination?
0: But you need socks. You're very short of socks.
1: Oh, my dear Newt, are they from you?
0: Yes, my lord.
1: Oh, very kind of you, Newt. Tell me, how did you know that I needed socks?
0: Because you keep wearing mine.
1: Indeed I do not.
0: Well, you've got a pair on at the moment.
1: What, these? Oh, yes, well, I wondered why they were so big. Now, what's in this parcel, I wonder? Oh, dear.
0: Oh, what a pretty vase.
1: Yes, well, I'm very glad you think so, Newt.
0: You can see it's homemade, can't you?
1: Yes, Newt, all too easily.
0: Who's it from?
1: Well, there's only one person who would send me something like this, Newt, and that is Dorothy.
0: Have you decided where you're going to put it, my lord?
1: Yes, Newt, I have. Hand me the waste paper basket.
0: Oh, I don't think you should do that, my lord.
1: Why not?
0: Well, you can't throw away something you've just been given.
1: Newt, no. In it goes. Go on, answer that, will you?
0: Yes, my lord. Archdeacon, good morning.
3: Morning, Newt. Bishop up?
0: Yes, Archdeacon, but he'll be surprised to see you so early, after last night.
3: Well, I couldn't sleep.
0: Oh, dear. Was it that last glass of port?
3: Yes. I shouldn't have refused it.
0: The Archdeacon, my lord.
3: Good morning, Bishop. Many happy returns.
1: Henry, dear old friend, thank you.
3: I brought you a present.
1: Oh, my dear Henry, thank you. Ooh, a bottle of your favorite sherry.
3: I thought you might enjoy it.
1: Well, I'm sure you will, Henry. Now, come and sit down. I want to talk to you about last night, Henry.
3: Oh, I can't, Bishop. I'm going shopping.
1: Whatever for?
3: I need food, Bishop.
1: My dear Henry, after that dinner last night, you surely aren't hungry.
3: No, Bishop, no. It's for my demonstration.
0: Your cookery demonstration, Archdeacon.
3: Yeah, that's right, Newt.
1: What's all this about, Henry?
0: The Archdeacon's giving a cookery demonstration to the old age pensioners in the chapter house this evening.
1: Look, before you go, just spare me a moment, will you?
3: Oh, of course, Bishop.
1: Now,
3: what do you want?
1: I want you to tell me, Henry, if you noticed anything about our Roman Catholic colleagues that is lacking here.
0: Well, they were very polite to each other, my lord.
1: Oh, you noticed that, did you, Newton?
0: Yes. The bishop was very polite to his chaplain, my lord.
1: In what way, Newt?
0: Well, he treated him like a human being, my lord. And he was nice to the vicar general, too.
3: He certainly was.
1: Was he, Henry?
3: He kept filling his glass up.
1: Oh, really, Henry. But you see what I mean, don't you? I mean, and did you notice how he got on with the dean?
0: But they don't have a dean, my lord.
1: No, well, they don't call him a dean, Newt. But the administrator, to all intents and purposes, is the dean. And when I saw how the bishop managed to get on with him, you know, I must confess it made me very depressed.
0: Did it, my lord?
1: Oh,
0: why?
1: Well, why, Newt? Because I thought of them coming here and seeing me and the dean. Oh, it'd be an appalling advertisement for the Church of England.
3: Better not ask them, Bishop.
0: No, no, my lord, we can't have that.
1: On the contrary, I've invited Bishop Casey to call at any time he chooses.
0: But supposing he sees you and the dean quarrelling?
1: He won't, Newt. There will be no more quarrels at St. Ogg's.
3: Bishop, you're not going to resign.
1: Of course not, Henry. I'm changing my tactics, that's all. I watched the RCs last night very carefully, and you know, I fathomed their secret. It's charm. You see, they're charming. They charm people. Well, of course, when I realized this, I made a very big decision.
0: My lord, you're not going over to Rome.
1: Oh, look at this, sir. No, of course I'm not. But I've decided in future that I am going to charm the dean.
3: How will you begin, Bishop?
1: Well, you see, it's my birthday, Henry, and I thought I'd ask them both to dinner.
0: Both? You mean Mrs. Pugh Critchley as well?
1: Well, of course, Newt, why not?
0: But the dean hasn't let her come here since, well, you know, the unpleasantness.
1: I don't know what you mean, Newt.
0: No, you can't have forgotten, my lord. Coming back from Hawley in the taxi, when you sat next to Mrs. Pugh Critchley and,
3: I don't.
1: It was nothing, Henry. I accidentally rested my hand on her knee for a moment.
0: Well, actually, you kept it there for quite a while, my lord.
1: That was only because I thought it was an armrest.
0: Well, I don't know how you can have thought that.
1: Well, it felt like an armrest.
0: But there wasn't an armrest.
1: Yes, so I realized when the dean pointed it out.
0: He was very upset.
3: I bet he was.
1: Oh, really, Henry? But you see, Henry, that's a very vivid example of what I mean. If I had only been more charming, the situation would have been cleared up in a moment.
0: Do you think so, my lord? He was very annoyed.
1: Well, he had every right to be, Newt. Mm. We must all remember Mrs. Pugh Critchley is a woman, isn't she, Henry?
3: I suppose so, Bishop. Technically speaking.
1: Oh. I mean, what do we, as bachelors, know of the torments of jealousy? Now, I shall invite them both to dinner, and I shall see to it that by the time they leave here tonight, our relationship is on an entirely new footing. Ah, see who that is, would you, Newt?
0: Very good, my lord.
1: Henry, you'll come to dinner this evening, won't you?
3: No, Bishop, I can't.
1: Oh, of course not. No. You're giving your cookery demonstration tonight, aren't you? Can't you cancel it?
3: Oh, no, Bishop. I've been looking forward to it for weeks.
0: The dean, my lord.
1: My dear dean, how nice to see you.
4: Many happy returns of the day, my lord.
1: Oh, how clever of you to remember.
4: I trust you have received our gift.
1: Gift? No, surely you haven't taken the trouble to send me a gift.
4: My wife has, I believe.
1: Dear Mrs. Pugh Critchley, oh, the dear, charming lady, how very kind of her.
4: It was from us both, my lord.
1: Of course, yes, Dean, of course. I expect it'll arrive by a later post. Now, Dean, I have a favour to ask you.
4: Indeed?
1: Yes, I want you to come to dinner tonight to celebrate my birthday.
4: Oh, me, my lord?
1: You and, of course, dear Mrs. Pugh Critchley.
4: Yes, well, I'm afraid I've just remembered, my lord. We have a prior engagement.
1: Oh, but, Dean, you wouldn't be so cruel as to force me to celebrate alone.
4: Alone? Won't you have the Archdeacon with you?
1: Oh, alas, no. Dear old Henry here is giving a cookery demonstration in the chapter house this evening.
4: The chapter house? I should have been told about this.
3: Why? Do you want to come, Dean?
4: Certainly not. This demonstration must not take place.
1: Why ever not, Dean?
4: The risk involved is too great, my lord.
1: Risk? There's no risk, is there, Henry?
3: No, Bishop. I shan't eat any of it.
4: The risk of fire, Archdeacon. I cannot permit you to risk burning down the chapter house.
1: Oh, what nonsense. Surely, Dean, even you can't be as stupid to think that...
4: Stupid I may be, my lord. But I know that when they had that fire at St. Edward's,
1: St. Edward's.
4: I said St. Edward's.
1: Yes, I thought you did. Dean, on second thoughts, of course, you are perfectly right. Henry, you must call off the whole thing.
3: But, Bishop...
1: You heard what I said, Henry. I'm so sorry, Dean, that I didn't see your point of view quicker.
4: Not at all, my lord. I'm surprised you saw it at all.
1: Don't. I know I am sometimes rather dense. But you see, the trouble is that with such a distinguished and intelligent ecclesiastic as yourself on my staff, it really is sometimes very difficult for the rest of us to appreciate immediately the wisdom of your opinions.
4: May I sit down, my lord?
1: Yes, of course, Dean.
3: Something the matter, Dean?
4: It's nothing, Archdeacon. I suddenly feel a little faint.
1: Oh, Dean, you need some air, that's all. Come into the hall, and I'll show you out.
4: Oh, thank you, my lord. I should be grateful.
1: This way, Dean.
4: Thank you, my lord.
1: No, Dean, it was so good of you to call. Won't you change your mind about this evening?
4: Well, perhaps something can be arranged.
1: What? You can come after all?
4: Well, yes, my lord. My wife and I will dine with you if you wish us to.
1: Oh, thank you, Dean. You do not know what this means to me.
4: We shall dress.
1: Yes, do.
4: We shall arrive at 7 sharp.
1: Yes, Dean, just...
4: We shall leave at 9:30, precisely.
1: Yes, of course, Dean. and Dean?
4: My lord.
1: Thank you so much. Oh, well, there. Well, anyway, he's accepted to come to dinner. Now, you see how difficult it is to resist charm. Answer that, Moot.
0: Very well, my lord. The palace and Oggs, the bishop's chaplain speaking. Oh, good morning, my lord bishop. Yes. Will you hold on a minute? Yes. It's the Bishop of St. Edward's, my lord. He says he and the administrator are going to be in St. Ogg's this afternoon and wonders if they can call and have tea.
1: Oh, quick. No, give it to me. Ah, Bishop, good morning. Yes, so my chaplain tells me. But won't you come to dinner? It's my birthday. Yes. The Dean and his wife, my closest friends... shall we say 7? Splendid. I shall look forward to seeing you both. Goodbye. Noot, go and tell Mrs. Loosemore we shall want a very special dinner tonight.
0: You mean her shepherd's pie, my lord?
1: Of course not. Tell her what we had last night, Noot, and say I was thinking about something along the lines of coq au vin and crepe Suzette.
0: But, my lord... Mrs. Loosemore's never cooked anything like that.
1: Oh, nonsense, Newt. Stop making difficulties and go and tell her that that's what I want.
0: Yes, my lord.
1: Well, Henry, things are going along splendidly, aren't they?
3: I'm glad you think so, Bishop.
1: I certainly do. You know, this is a perfect opportunity to show the RCs a typical Anglican evening with everyone getting on well.
3: But what about my demonstration?
1: Oh, really, Henry, you've no sense of priorities. You must put the honour of the Church of England above self. Henry, you know, I always do.
0: My lord?
1: Newt, did you give Mrs. Loosemore my message?
0: Yes, my lord.
1: And what did she say?
0: She put her hat and coat on, my lord.
1: She's gone shopping, has she?
0: I'm afraid she's gone for good, my lord.
1: What?
0: She said she's a respectable married woman, and if you want food like that, then you better get yourself a French nun.
1: Oh, wretched, ungrateful woman. What can I do?
0: Looks as though the party will have to be called off, my lord.
3: Like my demonstration.
1: No, Henry, on the contrary. Both the party and your demonstration are definitely on.
0: But where, my lord?
1: Here, Newt, in our kitchen. Henry, you must demonstrate to us with all the skill at your command.
3: Me, Bishop? Oh, I couldn't cook anything French.
1: You don't have to, Henry. Just choose three dishes from your demonstration. Now, surely you can do that.
3: Oh, yes, I can do that, Bishop.
1: Right then, Henry, go on, get on with it. And remember, Henry, the honor of the Church of England is in your hands.

0: Newt! Newt!
1: Yes, my lord.
0: It's nearly seven. They'll be here in a moment. Is everything ready?
1: Yes, my lord. I laid the table.
0: How's the archdeacon getting on?
1: Oh, he's showing great initiative, my lord.
0: But is he sticking to the dishes that he knows?
1: Oh, yes. They're all items from his demonstration, like you said, my lord. Yes. We're beginning with iced baked beans. With a pinch of red pepper and a slice of lemon.
0: Yes, that sounds rather unusual. What's the main course?
1: A French cassoulet.
0: A cassoulet. Remind me what that is, Newt.
1: It's the most delicious stew with meat and beans, my lord.
0: What's the meat?
1: Oh, there isn't any meat in this one, my lord. Just beans, baked beans.
0: Well, what's for pudding?
1: We aren't having a pudding, my lord.
0: No pudding? Why ever not?
1: We're having a savoury instead.
0: Oh, a savoury? Yes, that's rather an original idea, isn't it? What is it?
1: Baked beans on toast.
0: Oh. Never mind about my end, Henry. What's this ridiculous nonsense about baked beans?
2: Oh, don't worry, Bishop. They all taste different.
0: Well, we shall just have to cancel the whole thing.
1: We can't, my lord. That'll be one of the guests now. Shall I answer it?
0: No, no, no. Whoever heard of a bishop entertaining his guests exclusively on a diet of baked beans?
1: They do taste surprisingly different, my lord.
0: Yes, but even so...
1: Shouldn't we answer the door, my lord?
0: Oh, well, I suppose we shall just have to hope they don't notice or something. Oh, back you go to the kitchen, Henry. We don't want to publish the fact Mrs. Loosemore has left.
2: I'm not ashamed of my cooking, Bishop.
0: Yes, and I hope I shan't have cause to be either.
1: I think we should answer it, my lord. They might go away.
0: If only they would. Ah, my dear Dean, Mrs. Pugh Critchley, this is indeed an honor.
3: We began to think you were out, my lord.
0: Oh, yes. Well, I'm very sorry. Do come in, dear lady.
4: Thank you, Bishop. I haven't seen you for ages.
0: No, no, it's far too long, isn't it?
4: I think the last time was when we all shared that taxi home from Hawley.
3: Grace, no one wishes to be reminded of that unfortunate occasion.
0: Mm. Let me take your coat.
3: Allow me, my lord.
0: Oh. You are Newt.
4: Have you received our little present, Bishop?
0: No, dear lady.
4: But I posted it yesterday.
0: Well, you know what the post is like these days. It'll probably arrive in the morning. Now, if you will take my arm, we'll go through into the study.
4: Thank you, Bishop.
3: Excuse me, my lord.
0: Yes, of course, dear. Yes.
3: Take my arm, my love.
0: Now, let's all have a glass of sherry, then. Newt, do the honours.
4: Not for me, thank you, Bishop.
0: Oh, surely, dear lady, you won't refuse to drink my health on my birthday. Oh,
4: well, perhaps just a little.
3: No, no. I think not.
4: Very well, Lionel.
0: Oh, well, just the Dean and myself, Newt.
1: The decanter isn't here, my lord.
0: Then where is it?
1: I think the cook must have it.
0: Oh, has he? I mean, has she? Well, we'll just have to open the bottle that the archdeacon gave me this morning.
1: That's missing too.
3: I trust there won't be any wine in the cooking.
0: No, Dean, just in the cook. Go and get him, will you, Newt?
1: Yes, my lord.
4: I believe you went to St. Edward's yesterday, Bishop.
0: Yes, dear lady. And as a matter of fact, I haven't had a chance to tell you, but the bishop and his administrator are joining us for dinner. Ah, Newt, have you got the decanter?
1: No, it's empty, my lord.
0: But it was practically full. What's happened to it?
1: Cook said it met with an accident.
0: Hmm. What about the archdeacon's bottle?
1: Cook said that's met with an accident, too.
0: A whole bottle it can't have done.
1: Well, cook said it's very hot in the kitchen. Cook said you might like some of these starters to be going on with.
4: Oh, how delicious.
1: Dean?
3: Thank you, Newt.
1: My lord?
0: Oh, well, I suppose we must be grateful for something.
4: What a novel way to use baked beans. Don't you think so, Lionel?
3: Yes, my love. Very economical.
4: I must go and congratulate Mrs. Luce.
0: No, you can't.
4: But I want to ask her for the recipe.
3: Oh, do, my love, do. A splendid notion.
0: Ah, but you see, Mrs. Loosemore isn't here.
4: Not here? But why not?
0: She's gone home early.
3: Then who is doing the cooking?
1: The Archdeacon, Dean.
3: The Archdeacon? But you cannot allow the archdeacon to cook with the Bishop of St. Edward's coming.
0: Well, you see, dear, we had no choice. Mrs. Loosemore left rather suddenly.
4: Oh, how unfortunate.
3: I feel for you, my lord.
0: I feel for myself, Dean.
4: We must rally round, Lionel. This is an emergency. I'll just tidy up.
0: Oh, no, dear lady. There's no time. Our guests will be arriving any minute.
4: Well, let me at least clear away all this wrapping paper.
3: Yes, you should have told us earlier, my lord. It's essential we present a united front to the RCs.
5: What's this in the waste paper basket?
0: What's what?
5: This vase.
0: Oh, that? Oh, that's just a bit of rubbish.
4: I don't understand.
0: Oh, it's something I received this morning. A useless present. I don't want it.
5: Lionel, fetch my coat.
3: Of course, my love. Excuse me, gentlemen.
0: But, dear lady, why must you go?
5: If this vase isn't wanted, Bishop, I'm sure the person who gave it to you isn't wanted either.
0: Hey, you? Oh, but you see, I thought it was from my sister. She always gives me useless presents.
5: I will not stay here to be insulted.
0: Insulted, my dear lady? Nothing could be further from my mind.
5: But you put my vase in the waste paper basket.
0: I didn't, dear lady. You see, my chaplain...
1: But my lord...
0: Quiet, note.
5: You called it useless rubbish.
0: I meant the waste paper basket.
5: The waste paper basket? You said the vase. You said it was the vase you didn't want.
0: No, but I meant I didn't want the vase in the waste paper basket. It was a mistake, dear lady, a misunderstanding. Do please come and sit down here on the sofa and let me explain.
5: Well, Lionel is getting my coat.
0: Yes, I know, but there's not a moment to lose. Now, listen. You see, the RCs will be here any minute. And when I was there last night, I was struck forcibly by the way those two men got on. And I came home determined to make a real effort to banish the differences that divide your husband and me once and for all.
1: My lord...
0: Quiet, mate, quiet.
4: Is that why you asked us to dinner?
0: Yes. It was my first faltering footsteps along the path of peace.
4: That was a kind gesture, Bishop. I don't know what to say.
0: Just say that you will stay.
1: My lord... Your hand...
0: Quiet, Newt.
1: Your hand. Look where you've put
0: Be
1: your hand.
0: Be quiet, Newt. Quiet. Now, dear lady, what do you say?
4: Well, I'll have to ask Lionel.
0: You will? Oh, thank you, dear lady.
3: Here is your coat, my love. My lords! What are you doing?
4: The bishop has made a gesture, Lionel.
3: I can see he has.
1: And, you're still making it, my lord.
0: What's the matter, Dean?
1: Your hand, my lord. You know the unpleasantness. You've done it again.
0: What? Oh, yes. Sorry, dear lady. I got carried away.
3: This is an outrage, my lord.
0: Surely, Dean, you don't think
4: the bishop has only been trying to persuade me to stay, Lionel.
3: I don't doubt it, my love. I knew it was wrong to come here.
0: Oh, this is a nightmare. What can I do?
3: Do, my lord. Read St. Paul's first epistle to the Corinthians. With particular reference to chapter 7, verse 9. Come, my love.
4: Coming, Lionel. Good night, my lord.
3: Grace!
4: Yes, Lionel.
0: Chapter 7, verse 9. What's that?
1: It is better to marry than burn, my lord.
0: Oh, how unnecessary. Now, what on earth am I going to say, though, to the Bishop of St. Edward's? Oh, answer that, will you?
1: Yes, my lord. Hello? The bishop's chaplain speaking. Oh? Oh, yes. I see. Yes. Yes. Of course, I'll tell his lordship. Yes, thank you. Goodbye.
0: Who was that, Newt?
1: The bishop of St. Edward's chaplain, my lord. He rang to say the bishop and the administrator can't come tonight after all.
0: Why not?
1: It seems they've had a serious disagreement and feel it would be too embarrassing to spend the evening in the same room with each other.
0: Oh, and I thought they got on so well together.
1: They must have been putting on a show, my lord.
2: Bishop, I've burned the beans.
0: Oh.
1: Archdeacon, how did that happen?
2: Well, I was having a bit of a rest.
0: Yes, and from what I gather, you must have needed it. You naughty old archdeacon, you.
1: I'll answer that, my lord.
0: If that's the Dean, Newt, I don't want to see him.
2: Didn't the charm work, Bishop?
0: No, it did not, Henry. I think I'll leave it to the RCs in the future. They're better at it.
1: My lord, it's a present from your sister Dorothy. Here's the card.
0: Oh, that's all I need. Thought you'd like something useful for a change, love, Dorothy. What is it, Newt?
1: Oh, it's from Fortnum and Mason's, my lord.
0: Yes, yes, but what is it?
1: Dibois de haricot blanc sauce tomate.
0: Haricot blanc sauce tomate? What's that?
1: That's French, my lord.
0: Well, of course I know it's French, Newt, but what does it mean?
2: Baked beans, Bishop.

In that episode of All Gas and Gators, the parts were played as follows. The Archdeacon, Robertson Hare, the Bishop, William Mervyn, the Dean, John Barron, the Chaplain, Jonathan Cecil, Mrs. Pugh Critchley, Joan Sanderson. When in Rome was written for television and adapted for radio by Pauline Devaney and Edwin Apps. The programme was produced by John Dias.

0: Would you credit it? 50-odd years of baking it same old Hovies. 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Still with same wheat germ goodness, but a bit softer like and less crusty. 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I'll put one at Lance onto it. Very nice, young Harold. If you like that sort of thing.
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0: by sitting here on the sofa quietly doing the crossword together. Fancy you finishing your copy of the crossword already, and I've hardly started. You are clever, aren't you, Ron?
1: Yes, Eth.
0: Well, I must just check if I've got some of my answers right. Ron, what have you put down for eight across, beloved?
1: Eight across, flobbergob.
0: Flobbergob? I've never heard of that word, Ron.
1: Neither have I, Eth.
0: Oh, Ron, the idea is you put down real words. You mustn't just put down anything.
1: Oh, can I have a borrow of your rubber, then?
0: You are. You see, Ron, it's no good making up words. They've got to mean real things.
1: I see. Is there such a thing as a zosh?
0: No, Ron.
1: An akbok?
0: No, Ron.
1: A yif?
0: No, dearest.
1: Oh. You'd better leave the rubber my side, beloved.
0: Ron, and I thought you'd finished. Flobbergob. The clue was forsaken eight letters, and the answer's derelict, Ron.
1: Derelict.
0: Well, it wouldn't be so bad if you'd got abandoned.
2: Oh, right, Oweth, yes. Yes.
0: Ron, what, now, admit that.
2: Well, just a kiss.
0: Oh, Ron, you're getting your biro sticking in my ear.
3: Oh. Hello, hello, hello. What's this, Ron converting a try? Here, quick, Ron. Out the way of the sideboard. I want to get me spare pair of braces and a walnut.
0: What for, Mr. Glum?
3: That blasted tabby cat's in among my cabbages again. I'll have to... Here, what's this you two are busy on? A crossword puzzle? Oh, I love crosswords. How are you getting on?
1: Not very well, Dad. Eth says my flobbergob is derelict.
3: Wow, we're none of us getting any younger.
0: No, Mr. Glamron just hasn't got the hang of it at all. He puts down words that don't even exist.
3: Oh, well, now, let's see if I can help then. What's this here? Seven across, opposite of first. Well, that's simple enough. Hunger.
0: Hunger? But there's only room for four letters.
3: Well, write small then. Squeeze them up a bit. Let's see what else you got here. What's this here? Eth, you ought to find one to talk about using words that don't exist. Look at this one you put down here. Yak.
0: Oh, that's a word, Mr. Glum.
3: Yak. Don't talk wet. Yak isn't a word. It's just a noise you make when you're trotting something.
0: Well, it is a word, Mr. Glum. Look, the clue is primitive beast of burden, three letters.
3: Primitive beast of burden, three letters.
0: Yes.
3: What do you make the answer, Ron?
1: I put down mum.
3: That makes sense anyway, Eth, you and your yak.
0: But Mr. Glum, there is such a word. I know I'm right. It all fits. A primitive animal, three letters, one must be a K.
3: Well, I got your answer then. Ox. O-K-S. It's a good job I come in, isn't it?
0: I still think I'm right. I've heard the word.
3: Not in this house, you haven't, Eth. Now, I can settle this little matter once and for all, if you'll hang on a moment. I'll ask Mrs. Glum. She's a great one for reading. She knows most of the sauce bottle labels by heart. I'm afraid I'll have to raise my voice because she's up in the bath. Mama! She heard me. If your big toe is deplugged, might I ask you whether you have ever, in the course of your browsing through books and literature, come across a soppy word called yak? I'm afraid she's in no position to answer it.
0: Why not, Mr. Glum?
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5: 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Episode 2, Skeletor Attack.
6: Oh, Hello there.
7: Hello there, and for more Schmackos, Kate.
6: Yes, more Schmackos, yes.
7: More Schmackos it is. So, what's your dog's name, Kate?
6: Oh, I don't actually have a dog. I actually work with animals, and this is part of the therapy.
7: Ah, therapy. What kind of therapy do you do for animals, Kate?
6: I'm a pet psychologist.
7: That's enough, Sinji. That is a chosen profession, and you've undermined it.
8: Oh, come on! A pet psychologist?
7: Yes, Sinji. If you could look past your crimped fringe for 2 seconds, you would understand that this is very interesting. Yes, because humans, well, they're able to express their emotions, aren't they? Huh? Through their facial expressions, through their demeanor, through their socks and their shoes. Animals don't have this outlet. You don't often see a golf dog, do you?
6: Well, it's very true. King Charles Spaniels, for example, are particularly prone to nihilism and disillusionment, but they don't have access to eyeliner, so...
7: Oh, is that right, Kate?
6: Well, put it this way. If a King Charles Spaniel could speak, it would say, whatever, and make a wee W with its wee paws.
7: That's nice. You see, for a whole generation of people, the only word that we expected dogs to say was sausages. And that's a jolly word, isn't it, huh? Sausages. It is the levity. Now, this is very misleading.
6: Well, that's part of my job as a pet psychologist, to unlock the mysteries of the animal mind. Oh, and can I have a Twix?
7: Certainly, yeah. That's on me, by the way, Kate.
6: Oh, that's very kind. Well, bye for now.
7: Oh, she's lovely. I like her.
8: What? Do you fancy her or something, Dave?
7: Oh, more or less explicitly stated that, Sanji.
8: Dave and the woman up a tree, asking a ferret about its mum.
9: Hello, Baldy.
7: Oh, no. It's not my turn, Rahul. I had her in 79. For 5 years. It took me another 5 years to get the wheelchair tracks out of my shag pile. Let Daniel take her. I don't care. Just because he dumped her with you doesn't mean you can dump her with me. He bloody does have a spare room. He just chooses to fill it with a bullworker and wooden tennis rackets with those Victorian frames on them. And he has a Zed bed. I have slept on it. He has to take her back. But will you take her back then? But Anjali then? Hello? Hello? Oh! Dave, this is my mother-in-law, Skelet Veena. Veena, this is Dave.
9: Good evening, Dave.
7: Hello there, Skelet Veena.
9: It's just Veena.
7: Oh, I heard a lot about you. All good, I hope.
9: Oh, I am weary from my journey. So weary, so very weary.
7: Right. Is there anything that we can...
9: A soup. Mushroom flavour.
7: Sanjay, furnish your grandmother with a cup of soup or break open a 4-pack.
9: Croutons, Sanjay. Oh, croutons.
8: I don't think there's any croutons in the mushroom, Granny.
9: Well, maybe someone could fashion some croutons, Sanjay, from the tapered edge of a well-fired roll.
8: See?
10: Hello, it's only me, your local god-botherer, your holy roller, your, you know, priesty. Yes, yes, I know what you all call me behind my back, but in the words of... Oh, what's his name? Jesus! You know, turn the other shoe. Oh, hello. Who is this?
7: Oh, Father Henderson, this is my mother-in-law.
10: Ah, hello there. Now, surely to Moses, this is your sister, Ramesh.
9: I am too old to be his sister, and we are not blood-related. I am the mother of his dead wife.
10: Oh, dear, I seem to have opened a can of worms. I was just trying to imply in a roundabout way that you looked more youthful than you are, but it's backfired spectacularly.
7: What are you after, Father?
10: Well, I am hoping against hope that my Doctor Who magazine has arrived in time because, well, I'm in a bit of a pickle. It's the big annual Doctor Who convention next week, and myself and Iman Haq from the mosque.
7: Sid?
10: Yes, Sid. Well, we're both going, and every year Sid wins the fancy dress parade. Oh, he goes to
11: some effort. I mean, last year. Last year, he was the Empress of the Rachnos. And I swear you would have thought the Empress was in the room. Well, I felt like such a fool. I'd made a scaroth mask out of pasta shells and muesli with a wee half ping pong ball for an eye. I thought it was great. But I overheard Peter Davison been very scathing.
9: You are a priest, is it?
11: That's what it says on my passport.
9: Yes. I am Hindu, Father, so I am not au fait with the Bible. Please do help me out. Which chapter of the Bible features this Mr. Who?
11: No, he's not in the Bible. No. Although I dare say they could have used him at the wedding at Cana.
7: Doctor Who in the Bible. That's very good.
11: No, Doctor Who's just a bit of fun.
9: I see. It is just that a Hindu priest, you know, a spiritual guide, a man of great wisdom and responsibility, would not watch this Mr. Who.
11: Would he not?
9: No, he would not trouble himself with such this thing, ephemera.
11: Right. So, what would a Hindu priest watch?
9: Newsnight.
11: Ramesh, is there a Newsnight regular publication or part work?
7: No, Father, but the Guardian does cover a lot of the relevant ground.
11: All right, I'll just take a Guardian then, Ramesh.
12: Ciao for now.
7: Veena, what the bloody hell do you think you're playing at?
9: I was just making conversation.
7: $3.99 that magazine was.
9: Kappasu. Where is my Kappasu?
7: It is an old kettle. We have to keep the button depressed throughout the boiling process.
9: Your cousin Manjula has a 3-second kettle. And a big, massive trampoline.
8: Oh. Here's your Kappasu, Pran.
11: Ramesh, what is she doing?
7: Oh, God. She's still doing it. She makes this sound every time she drinks.
9: Oh, it is the enjoy.
7: Oh, bloody hell.
13: Dad, have you got a minute? I want to run something up your flagpole. Oh, God.
9: Look.
13: Hi, Gran.
9: Look at you. How handsome you are. You take after your mother.
13: It's nice to see you. Flying visit, is it?
9: Maybe not. Just wanted to see my favorite grandson. Come to Nanima. Come to Nanima. Oh, lovely, healthy cheeks. Lovely, translucent skin.
14: Oh, it's not a mask. That's my face.
9: What has Granny got in here? Let me see. There.
13: A pound? Thanks, Gran.
7: What is it you wanted to talk to me about, son?
13: Well, you remember the George Foreman grill?
7: I'm aware of its work, yes.
13: Well, the George Foreman grill is a huge success almost everywhere. But who got rich? Foreman did. He's on for a huge slice of the profits because he came up with the grill, and he's a big name, so he signed a good deal. But what if you had a grill-based grill that was endorsed by a minor celebrity with the deal swayed towards the manufacturer? You would be quids in.
7: Are we in the rough vicinity of a point?
13: The point is... Ta-da! Say hello to the Lembit Opic pitta heater.
7: I don't get that.
13: It heats your pittas. Pitta breads?
7: Oh, pitta heater!
13: Yeah, pitta heater.
7: Pitta heater.
15: Pitta heater.
7: Pitta heater.
15: Pitta heater.
7: Pitta heater.
15: Stop saying pitta heater.
9: Oh, pitta heater. This is the genius. It is the good idea.
7: There are several things wrong with this idea. One, why would people invest in a single device to heat pitas when there are many multifunction devices that can heat pitas?
13: That's the beauty, Dad. It doesn't just heat pitas. It does many slim breads, up to and including soda bread muffins and ciabatta.
7: Right. And why is it named after this thing, Lembit Opic?
13: Because he is an everyman, living the dream.
7: And what dream is this? George Foreman was a heavyweight champion of the world who eschewed the world of violence to become a charismatic preacher man and then developed a low-fat grill. That is why people buy his low-fat grill. What has this thing Opic got?
13: Well, he's got charisma, bags of charisma. He's a can-do kind of person. He's front and centre in the whole asteroids debate, and there's not many people clutching that nettle. And he's deceptively tall. Plus, he's a bloody good bloke, and anyone with an interest in warm breads would want to buy into that. Plus... he went out with a cheeky girl.
7: What cheeky girl?
13: The one on the left.
7: Right. And because of this, you would create an electrical device.
13: Way ahead of you, Dad. I've already had a prototype batch made up. There are 20 Lembit Opic pita heaters in the back of my Alfa Romeo.
7: Oh, right. And where do you intend to put these?
13: Well, between the nice price bog roll and the Febreze.
7: Oh, right. In which shop?
13: This one.
7: from my cold, dead hands.
9: If I were your father, Alok, I would clear out the nice prize bog roll and the Febreze and the entire water biscuit section and the entire Chicken Valley cold meat section in the fridge. I would replace them all with Lembit Opic pita heaters. 10 deep.
13: Oh, that means a lot, Gran. Thanks.
7: Don't think I don't know what you're doing. You are up to your old tricks. You are causing trouble between a man and his son. It is unforgivable. You get the hell out of my shop, too.
9: But I am the mother of your dead wife.
7: Very well. Get the hell into my back shop. Dave, watch her. And don't come out till you're sorry.
16: What am I supposed to do with her?
7: Just keep her out of trouble.
9: So what am I looking at here?
16: Just showing you some of the publications your son-in-law sells via the part works. A lot of the older customers find them very diverting. It's a good hobby for them.
9: I have no interest.
16: No. There's something for everyone at Partworks. Some of these are smashing. I mean, look at this one here. Look, Pam Ferris's World of Ferris Metals. The World of Ferris Metals explained to you in layman's terms by TV's Rosemary or Time. I'm not sure which.
9: Ha!
16: Okay, I'll take that as a no. Well, what about this one? Samuel L. Jackson's World of Steam. It's...
9: I've heard enough.
16: Paul Daniels' World of Risotto.
9: Ha!
16: Pete Beale's East End Crime Scenes.
9: Ha!
16: Yvette Fielding's Unexplained Market Times Down the Ages.
9: Ha! Feeble publications.
16: All right, well, there's no point showing you this last one then, I suppose. Pat Benatar's World of Pigs. Let's see, what's this about? Join me, Pat Benatar.
9: Who is this Pat Benatar?
16: She was the lead singer out of Pat Benatar. Anyway, join me, Pat Benatar, as I delve into the world of porcine anthropomorphism, which is pigs doing things that humans might do, apparently. Well, is that it? Ugh, I don't think that'll catch fire.
9: Oh, what is this sellotape crudely to the front?
16: Oh, that's a wee ceramic pig doing the dusting.
9: Oh, it is amusing. Is there more?
16: Yeah, well, issue 2 promises to come with a pig in an antique green racing car. Oh, spoiler alert. There's a photo there, look. There's his wee rigid porcelain scarf billowing out behind him there.
9: Look, he has his fingers crossed. The little pig is unsure of his ability to succeed. This is a very human trait.
16: Yeah, I suppose it is, yeah.
9: Give this to Vina.
17: Hello, Ramesh. Hello, Dave. Has she gone?
3: No, she's in the back shop.
17: Right. I'll come back later.
16: Oh, hold on. Are you not supposed to turn the other cheek?
17: Oh, who said that?
16: Well, it's in the Bible, Father.
17: Yes, but who said it? Some obscure fellow, I'd imagine, like that one whose wife got turned into all salt, you know? Isaiah or Absalom or Malcolm or someone.
16: I think it was Jesus, Father.
17: Was it? All right.
3: Anyway, you don't have to worry because Dave here has calmed her down.
17: Oh, good. Very Christian of you. Now, listen, boys. You are my last hope. I've been all over town now. Tinfoil, please, and plenty of it.
3: Oh, right. We're actually clean out of tinfoil.
17: Oh, don't tell me. Sid from the mosque.
16: Aye, 15 rolls he took. Said he was cooking the world's biggest quiche for charity.
17: That's a load of cobblers. That man is trying to scupper me.
3: But what are you talking about?
17: I was going to go to the convention as a Cyberman.
3: Well, that's a bit predictable, isn't it? Even I have heard of Cyberman.
17: Don't think I'm unaware of that. But it was all that I had left, and Sid knew it. So he's bought all the foil in the Lindsay catchment area.
16: Right, so Sid's going as a Cyberman.
17: No, he's going as Mester the Gastropod. He's just trying to ruin my chances.
16: But there's loads of Doctor Who. Creepy crawlies. Why don't you go as a fish monster? You like fish monsters.
17: Fish monsters are too elaborate. I've got 3 funerals and a massive marrow competition to attend to. Oh, I'm just going to have to eat Sid's messed up dust.
9: No, Father.
17: Oh, dear. Chaffanel.
3: Nina, do you have something to say to me?
16: Go on. Tell him what you told me.
9: I want to apologize.
3: Be my guest.
9: Over the years, son, I have been very dismissive of your business here. But this magazine, this is a revelation. The humorous pig has given me perspective and a peace that I have not known for 20 years. And I have been restless for 20 years, Ramesh. I have been so very restless. But this pig, who is doing the dusting, will be very lonely. If I could get his little companion, the sports car pig that comes with issue 2, then I will finally be content. And then I can leave you all alone and go back to Ludhiana.
7: Dave?
16: What?
7: Hold the phone.
9: Dave.
16: What?
9: Dave.
16: What?
9: Dave, Dave, Dave.
16: What?
9: In charge of the big shop, huh?
16: Aye, I suppose, aye.
9: Lot of responsibility.
16: I know, aye, I know.
9: Anything could happen, and you would be blamed.
16: Oh, for pity's sake, there's chopper chops everywhere.
9: Oops. Butter wheelchair.
16: Oh, chopper shrapnel all over the floor. Someone could take a bad fall.
13: Okay, Sanjay, put them in the back shop and be quick about it.
16: What's going on?
13: Need you worry.
16: What?
13: I mean, never you mind.
16: Oh, hello there, Kate.
18: Hi, Dave. Oh, not used to seeing you front and centre.
16: Oh, well, kind of had a promotion, as it were. Ramesh is out in the field on manoeuvres and he's seen fit to hand the fort to yours truly, myself.
18: Oh, very good. I'm impressed.
9: Oh, Dave is very impressive, yes. Such loyalty. Look at him. 40 years of age on his hands and knees sweeping up sweetie dust. Oh, and for such a small wage. All my granny life I have been passed from confectioner to confectioner. I've seen many shops, and Dave is the oldest assistant in any of them by a considerable margin. Such loyalty to my rich son-in-law. Look at him, rooting around the floor like a dissing pig.
16: I like my life.
18: Maybe I should come back later.
9: No, dear, wait. I think Dave has something he'd like to ask you.
16: No, I don't.
9: Yes, he does. Come on, Dave, don't be shy. Ask her out on a date like you said.
18: Really? Were you going to ask me out?
16: No. I think Vina must have misheard. I was just going to ask you if you wanted more schmackos ordering.
18: No. I'm all right for schmackos at the minute. I'll see you later, yes?
16: Right. I'm just going into the back shop now for a bit of, yeah.
7: Oh, hello, Dave. I managed to... What is that? Is that chopper chop dust? And what the bloody hell are they?
13: They're the Lembit Opic pita heaters, Dad.
7: What? I specifically told you they had no place in the shop.
13: Well, you know in business, Dad, you gotta go with your instincts. Strike while the iron is hot. Go with your gut, you know. Take a risk.
8: Gran said he could.
13: Gran said I could.
7: Gran is not in charge.
9: You weren't here, Ramesh.
7: Oh, right. So, this is your scheme. Get me out of my shop so you can gazump me.
9: Please, what is gazump?
7: Oh, right. So, I don't suppose you're interested in this racing pig I drove 80 miles to the distribution warehouse to get.
9: Well, my interest in pigs has abated somewhat.
7: Oh, and where the bloody hell is Dave?
8: He's locked himself in the back shop, Dad. He's got a catering pack of flumps, and he's eating them one by one like he's in a flump trance.
7: What?
9: Yes, I am worried about Dave. He seems depressed, crushed, like the chupa-chup dust under your shoe.
19: Skeletor, what did you do to him?
9: Nothing.
19: If you have hurt my friend, I will...
7: Hello, John. How can I help you?
20: Hello, Ramesh. I am a bit confused. Did you not used to keep the bog roll there?
7: Yes, we did.
20: Yeah. And what's this in place of it?
13: That, Mrs. Gibb, is the Lembit Opic pita heater.
20: Right. Heats your pitas, does it?
13: Yeah, it does.
20: And what's the link with Mr. Opic?
13: Well, he's endorsed it and played a key role in its design.
20: How much are you asking for that?
13: £39.99.
20: That's nearly £40.
13: Well, you can't put a price in the future.
20: What future? I can heat pitters on me grill pan at the minute. I don't have to wait for the future. I don't care what Lembit Opic has to say on the matter.
13: Lembit Opic's not just a liberal democrat. He's a lifestyle choice.
20: Well, that's as maybe. but his contraption has usurped the bog roll from its proper place, and that's put us on the back foot.
7: Was it toilet paper?

0: No!
1: Some people.
0: Son, you are an idiot. The Peter heater is a disaster, just like I said it would be.
1: That's water off, Dad. It's water off. At least Gran understands. Right, Gran?
2: You are an idiot.
1: See, Dad?
0: She was talking to you, son.
1: Gran!
2: Lembit Opix Peter heater. Who is going to buy that? Not even Lembit Opix, Mum.
1: Actually, she got one gratis. It's part of the deal.
2: The apple of stupidity does not fall far from the Ramesh tree.
0: You see what she's done, son? Hmm? She has crushed Dave and driven a pita wedge between us. Even Sanjay has eschewed his trademark sarcasm.
3: You're absolutely right. I have.
0: Well, this is the last time you'll get your bony talons into my family. Sanjay, Alok, wheel your grandmother to any blood relative not in this shop. I don't care which one or how you do it, but get rid of her.
1: Don't worry, Dad. I'm all over it.
2: No, please, don't throw me out. I have nowhere to go. You were right. The pita heater is the future. I see that now.
3: Tell it to the judge, Gran.
2: No, I am the mother of your dead wife.
0: Dave, I appreciate your predicament, but I need to fetch the limited edition big box of milk tray with the hay wain on the front. It is on the high shelf. It requires its annual dusting. Could you please pass Margaret out? Just poking under the door. Thanks, Dave. Ah, Alok, Sanjay, please tell me she's gone.
3: She's gone? Get over yourself.
0: Ah, for once you're selling this, it's actually comforting. So, who got the short straw?
1: Well, we went into Uncle Rahul's first, but we were spotted.
3: That's right. Had to show him that duck behind the sofa as soon as she clocked Skeletor.
1: Yeah, then it was Uncle Anil's. They were all behind the sofa. They were pretending not to be in, but Deal or No Deal was clearly visible on the plasma.
3: Then Auntie Anjali. All seven of them, behind the sofa.
0: What, so Anjali didn't take her either?
1: Don't worry, Dad. We got her settled.
3: Yeah, Dad. She's exactly where she needs to be.
1: So, Dad, where are the old, Lembits?
0: Well, they're exactly where they need to be, in your Alfa Romeo.
1: Well, Dad, you never even gave them a chance. They need time to bed in.
0: Son, celebrity endorsement per se is not a bad idea, but only when the celebrity is at the correct level. Like I said before, Opik is no foreman.
1: Fair enough. Yes, maybe Opik hasn't fully penetrated the target demographic. No, I see what you're saying.
0: Good. Then let that be an end to it.
1: Yeah. What about the Wesley Snipes exercise bikes?
0: No.
1: The Matthew McConaughey mechanical pencil?
0: No.
1: The Jermaine Greer steam cleaner?
0: Son, unless you can sign up an endorsement with a proper weight like the Dalai Lama or Jan Leeming.
4: Or Barbara Dixon.
0: Thank you, Dave. Or Barbara Dixon. The matter is closed. Dave. You're more than welcome to stay in the back shop. All I'm suggesting is that you vary your diet, You've been eating flumps for 8 hours now.
5: That's an awful lot of flumpage.
0: Bloody hell, it's Grey Friar Skeletor.
2: Good evening, Baldy.
6: Ramesh, I'm afraid your mother-in-law has been banned from the zoo.
0: What was she doing at the zoo? They left her at the zoo?
6: Yes, she was at the meerkats. I was there talking down a suicidal giraffe when they kicked off.
0: Meerkats kicking off? Meerkats kicking off? But what parallel universe is this? Meerkats don't kick off.
6: Well, they do when this one gets near them. I don't know what she said to them, but she started a war.
0: Meerkats. Lovely, lovely meerkats. Well, you really have surpassed yourself this time, huh? What did the meerkats ever do to you?
2: The meerkats. The meerkats. The bloody meerkats. I hate them.
0: Nobody hates meerkats.
2: Well, I do.
5: Can I ask why you hate meerkats?
2: Because I'm jealous, all right? With their tight family structure and sense of order society. I hate them. They wouldn't dump their granny at a zoo.
0: Two things, right? Number one, they wouldn't have to dump their granny at the zoo because their granny probably is at the zoo already. And number two, their granny isn't so egregious that she sends every family member scurrying behind the bloody sofa.
2: Ramesh, I am sorry. I am a bitter old woman and I know I don't deserve it, but will you take me back?
0: No.
5: If I could jump in, I'm known as something of a Christian in this parish. And I feel it would be the Christian thing to do to take Skeletor.

0: under my wing, as it were.
1: Really?
0: But if that's okay with you, Ramesh.
1: Can I have a quick word in private?
0: Certainly.
1: This is very kind of you, Father, but do you know what you're taking on?
0: Oh, I do, yes.
1: She's a horrible, withered skeleton of evil, with acid for blood and contempt for all humankind.
0: Just the job, in fact.
1: What, are you hoping to convert her?
0: Oh, quite the opposite. In fact, I want her to be evil, galactically evil.
1: I don't understand.
0: Well, I can show you if you've still got my Doctor Who magazine. Here, let me just... There he is.
1: What am I looking at?
0: This, Ramesh, is the worst of the Doctor Who monsters. Davros, leader of the Daleks. A shriveled prune of a man. A dried nugget of pure evil. Look at the leathery skin. Look at the rotted teeth. Look at the cat's arse lips. Remind you of anyone?
1: Ah.
0: Eman Hack's going to have a heart attack when I wheel your mother-in-law into the convention. It'll knock his giant slug into a cocked hat.
1: Then be my guest.
0: Right, come on, you. We haven't got much time. What was it you said exactly to those meerkats? You can tell me. I'm a priest.
1: Right. Okay, brilliant, okay. Now my only problem is Dave.
2: Why? What's wrong with Dave?
1: He's locked in the storeroom with a wealth of flumps and a dearth of self-esteem.
2: Right. Dave, it's Kate. Are you in a position to indulge in some dialogue? Okay, fine, that's okay. I'm just going to ask you some yes-no questions. One knock for yes, two knocks for no, okay? Okay, good boy. You're a good boy. Good boy, you're a good boy. Are you a good boy? Oh, no, don't be like that. You are a good boy. A good boy. Goody boy. Are you a good boy, aren't you? That's it. Does goody boy want a biscuit? It's a booster. Good boy. Good boy. Dave will have to come out for his booster, though, won't he? Won't he? That's my boy. That's my boy. Who's a good boy?
1: Kate, you are amazing. You are the Dave Whisperer.
2: I'm not finished yet, Ramesh.
1: Sorry.
2: Dave, would you like to go out for dinner with me?
3: Yeah?
2: Oh, well, what do you fancy?
3: Shush, shush, shush.
4: Bags, Mags and Bags, with Ramesh, played by Sanjeev Kohli, Dave by Donald McCleary, Alok by Sushil Kumar, Sanji by Omar Raza, Father Henderson by Gerard Kelly, Kate by Gabriel Quigley, Joan Begg by Marjorie Hogarth, and with special guest star Nina Wadia playing Auntie Vina. The director was Ian Davidson, the producer was Gus Beattie. Fags, Mags and Bags is a Comedy Unit production for BBC Radio 4.
5: Once upon a time there was an engineer.
6: Choo-choo Charlie was his name, we hear.
5: He had an engine and he sure had fun. He used good and plenty candy to make his train run.
7: Charlie says, love my good and plenty. Charlie says, really rings the bell. Charlie says, love my good and plenty. Don't know any other candy that I love so well.
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10: Sorry.
9: And don't forget the hazelnut in every bite. And again, what has a hazelnut in every bite?
10: Sorry.
9: Thick milk chocolate for your delight?
10: Sorry.
9: Nougat and caramel

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1: Are you being served?
2: Well, I was looking for a sweater, actually.
1: Certainly, sir. Mr. Granger, are you free?
3: I'm sorry, Captain Peacock. I'm in the middle of a bowler hat. Mr. Lucas, is Mr. Humphreys free?
4: Yes, Mr. Granger. Mr. Humphreys, are you free, Mr. Humphreys?
5: I'm free, Mr. Lucas.
4: Mr. Humphreys is free, Mr. Granger.
3: Thank you, Mr. Lucas, Captain Peacock.
1: Yes, Mr. Granger.
3: Mr. Humphreys is free, Captain
1: Thank you, Mr. Granger. And Mr. Humphreys is free, so he'll attend to you, sir. Mr. Humphreys, forward.
5: Are you being served, sir?
6: Thank you, madam. The bill is inside, and if the doorman doesn't give you every satisfaction, please bring it back. Because we're only here to be of service. Well, it had got to be 9:30, and I was all dressed up in fashion. And he still hadn't arrived.
7: He stood you up.
6: Men don't stand me up, Miss Brahms. Oh, no. No, I expect his car had broken down. It did the last time we had a date. Oh, and he apologized most humbly when I bumped into him a week later.
7: Oh, so you're all dressed up, nowhere to go.
6: No. Mrs. Axelby and I went down to the Pally. It was the over 25's night.
7: Oh, did you pick anybody up?
6: We didn't go for that, Miss Brahms.
7: No, I mean, did anyone come up and ask you to dance?
6: Oh, no, I don't encourage that sort of thing. Anyway, I didn't like the look of any of the men there. So after we'd stood by the dance floor for about 20 minutes, sussing it out, you know, we went into the bar.
7: Oh, you didn't get sloshed again?
6: Certainly not. We just had a few gin and tonics. Only one of the tonics I had must have been banned. They are sometimes, you know. But anyway, I came over all dizzy. Mrs. Axelby had to put me to bed.
8: Ices! Ices! Here we are, Mrs. Slocum. 12 pairs of 30 denier tights, unlucky for some. 12 padded bras. Who's kidding who? And finally, 24 pairs of novelty briefs known to such common persons as myself as naughty knickers.
6: What are you talking about, Mr. Mack?
8: Here, look at that.
6: Oh, it's got writing on. Oh, what does it say, Miss Brown?
7: If you can read this, you're too close.
6: How disgusting.
7: It's true.
8: What about them?
7: Oh, Andy.
8: And then there's these come in four models. Hello, Cheeky. I love Elvis. Your flies are undone. And no parking.
6: Did you ever see anything like it in your life?
7: Well, my boyfriend bought me a pair of those once, but I wouldn't wear them.
6: Oh, what did they say?
7: In case of emergency, pull down.
8: That must be worth a £5 fine.
6: That'll be quite enough of that, thank you, Mr. Mash. Captain Peacock.
1: Are you having trouble, Mrs. Slocum?
6: I certainly am, Captain Peacock.
1: Well, I can only give you a moment. I have to see Mr. Rumbold.
6: I absolutely refuse to display these.
1: Well, you're not being asked to wear them, are you?
6: Certainly not. I wouldn't put them on for £1,000.
8: How much would you take them off for then?
1: Mr. Mash, get back to your basement.
8: Oh, I see. Workers not allowed to have a sense of humour, eh? Hey? God, blimey, it's marvellous. Anyway, mate, we have our laughs, don't you worry. You want to see what they've written about you on the walls of our carsy?
6: Now, see here, Captain Peacock. I refuse to have anything to do with these vulgar garments.
7: They're not that bad.
1: Progress has to march on, Mrs. Slocum.
6: Not wearing those, it doesn't.
1: I have to remind you that you are all paid to sell the goods purchased by the buying department.
6: And if I don't?
1: No one is irreplaceable.
7: You're not going to stand for that, are you?
6: I very nearly said something very cutting and rude, I can tell you.
7: I bet. What are you going to do about it?
6: I have a good mind to hand in my resignation.
7: Your resignation?
6: Stop, not so loud.
5: It's you, sir. Definitely you, don't you think so, Mr. Lucas?
9: Yes, it's definitely the customer.
2: It seems a little tight to me.
5: They are being worn tight this year, sir.
9: Particularly that one.
2: I wanted it for golfing, you see.
9: Ah, well, it'll be very good, sir. Keep your arms stiff, you see.
5: Why don't you try a swing, sir? Oh, You have a lovely movement there.
2: Yes, well, I do have a very small handicap.
5: Oh, do you?
9: You could probably find a pair of tight trousers to go with it.
2: It grips me under the arms.
5: Yes, well, there's a lot of tension in that Shetland wool, sir.
9: Yes, it's the nervous sheep, you know. They live near a firing line.
5: Thank you, Mr. Lucas. Why don't you try another swing, sir?
9: Yes. Well, it's very good for driving. How is it for putting?
2: It's pulling.
9: Perhaps it's the way you were holding the club, sir.
5: What you must remember, sir, is it will stretch after the first wash.
2: I thought wool always shrank.
9: No, that's a popular misconception, that, sir. I mean, you only have to think about it to see it couldn't possibly be true. Otherwise, every time it rained, the sheep would get smaller, wouldn't they?
2: No, I definitely need the next size.
9: We haven't got the next size.
5: We must have the next size.
9: We've only got a 48.
5: That's the next size.
9: Next size?
5: Cut it up, Mr. Humphrey.
9: Here we are, sir. How's that? Where's he gone?
5: Oh, me. Yeah, sir. Well, there's not much in it, really.
2: Don't you think it's a little long?
5: Well, they are being worn long this year, sir.
9: It'll be very good for your handicap.
5: What you must remember, though, is it will shrink after the first wash.
2: I thought you said wool doesn't shrink.
5: Ah, that's pure wool. You see, this is half wool and half extruded man-made fibre. The extruded bit shrinks in hot water.
9: Yes. The man-made bit shrinks in cold water.
5: In fact, sir, there's no point in wearing it at all until you've washed it.
2: All right. I'll take it.
9: Sale, Mr. Lucas.
10: Oh, it's a very dear thing, Mr. Humphreys. Let me help you out of the small ones.
2: Oh, thank you. Yes, would you?
9: You all right in there, sir?
2: I'm stuck!
9: Mr. Humphreys, would you mind holding the gentleman's rear while I pull from the front?
5: Pleasure, Mr. Lucas.
9: It's like pulling a Christmas cracker, isn't it?
5: I wonder who's going to get the novelty.
2: Here we are, sir. It's gone!
9: I beg your pardon?
2: It's gone!
5: What's gone?
2: My toupee! You've lost it!
5: Oh, how late.
3: Are they attending to you, sir?
2: They are looking for my very expensive, undetectable hairpiece.
9: We're having a bit of trouble detecting it.
5: It's in the jumper.
9: Huh? Oh. Should we comb it now, sir, or after you put it on?
2: Give it to me.
5: Oh, takes years off you.
2: Is it all right?
9: Yes. Not quite as undetectable as it was.
5: What other colours did they have?
6: Yes, I certainly made my point, Captain Peacock. I'm having nothing to do with those things, I said.
7: Well, he must have told Rumbold, because he's bringing him over.
6: Oh, he wouldn't sneak, would he?
7: Well, Rumbold's looking very ugly.
6: Yes, well, look at the start he's got.
1: Mrs. Slocum, Miss Browns, one moment, please.
6: Yes, Captain Peacock?
11: Mrs. Slocum, something quite shocking has come to my ears.
7: I thought that happened when he was born.
1: I'm afraid I had to tell Mr. Rumbold about your insubordinate attitude.
6: There are some knickers that I will display and some that I won't. And those I won't are staying in my drawers.
11: I see.
6: And Miss Brahms backs me up in this, don't you, Miss Brahms?
7: Yes, and Mrs. Slocum feels so strongly about it, she's prepared to resign.
11: Is this true, Mrs. Slocum?
6: Well, what I meant was that I shall have to consider it very carefully.
11: Very well.
6: But I haven't had time to consider it yet, have I? And I do think that someone with my excellent sales record should be allowed some discretion as to the stuff I push. I mean, don't you agree with me, Mr. Granger?
3: If you want my opinion, you've been nothing but trouble since you put foot on this floor.
6: You two-faced old crab.
1: I take it that you don't support Mrs. Slocum, Mr. Granger.
3: If she wants to resign, let her. We can do with that space to expand our trousers.
5: Our trousers have been rather restricted since the ladies arrived, haven't they?
9: Oh, bursting at the seams, Mr. Humphreys, yes.
3: That area has been devoted to our trousers for over 25 years.
5: Yes, in those days, before the ladies arrived, it was known as bargain bags.
9: Now they're here, it still is.
1: I must say, in Mr. Granger's defence, that his sales have gone down since the ladies took over half the floor.
6: Perhaps because he's a bit past it.
3: Past it! Past it!
5: A glass of water for Mr. Granger.
9: A glass of water coming up.
3: Tell that woman I'm severing my connections.
9: Should I cancel the glass of water, then?
6: You know, I really don't know why Mr. Granger's blowing off at me. I mean, it wasn't my idea to move into his trousers.
7: Yes, he's being uncommonly rude.
5: It was a great shock to Mr. Granger to suddenly find ladies in his trousers.
9: Wouldn't have been so bad if it had been sports equipment.
11: I had no idea that Mrs. Slocum's underwear was causing so much friction.
6: Neither did I. Anyway, I could easily get a top job somewhere else, you know. Harrods have been making some very interesting overtures.
9: Yeah, what for? The piano department?
6: I also have very good connections with Marshall and Snellgrove. And the beauty department at Swan and Edgar's have made me a very interesting offer.
9: What was it? A free facelift?
6: That's it. I'm going.
1: Mr. Granger, don't stop her.
3: Oh, no, I was just going to ring for the lift.
7: You can't go without your hat and coat.
6: I'm not going outside. I'm going up to see young Mr. Grace. I'm going to put my points before him personally.
1: Good morning, Mr.
6: Stoker. Good morning,
12: morning,
6: Mr. Grace.
12: Good morning, Mr. Grace.
1: May I say, Mr. Grace, that it does our hearts good to see you looking so flamboyant.
6: Thank you. Thank There's you. Something I'd like to show you, Mr.
1: Oh,
6: Grace.
1: Yes.
9: We don't want a scene here. Keep him talking.
1: May I suggest one of our silk handkerchiefs
11: for your top pocket?
1: That doesn't match. I think you'll agree.
9: Yes.
6: What do you think of that, Mr. Grace?
1: Oh, I prefer it. Yes, of course.
13: I have an announcement to make.
11: Quiet for Mr. Grace.
13: You may all be surprised to know that I have been a widower now for 40 years.
14: I did not see my day too much.
1: Lucas.
13: Yet there's somebody here in Grace Brothers who I've had my eye on for some time.
1: I'm sure, sir, that any lady who's attracted your attention must have great qualities, Mr. Grace.
11: She will indeed be a lucky lady, sir.
7: Yeah, she'll have lots of lolly and all.
5: Mm, and she won't have long to wait for it.
9: To sum it up, the maximum of one thing and the minimum of the other.
3: May we be permitted to know of the name, sir?
13: No, I prefer to keep that secret until I've told her my intentions.
9: Well, that shouldn't take long.
13: But I shall reveal everything to you shortly.
5: Oh, we'll look forward to that, Mr. Grimm.
13: Will you give me your arm, Mrs. Slocum? I'd like to have a word with you in private. How long have I known you now, Mrs. Slocum?
6: Oh, since I was a junior here, Mr. Grace.
13: Ah, yes, a very long time. we can't discuss it here. Perhaps you would have tea with me in my office this afternoon at, say, 4 o'clock. I want to talk about a ring.
6: A ring?
13: Well, carry on, everybody. You've all done very well.
9: A ring?
1: A ring.
5: He's going to propose.
9: If she marries him, she'll be in charge of the whole store.
5: Yes, after that tiz was this morning, it looks as though Mr. Granger's going to lose his trousers altogether.
9: Not to mention us, our jobs. She'll be the power behind the throne.
5: I never like to think of people having power there.
7: Oh, Mr. Slocum, we all heard that. Does that mean you and him are going
6: to... We don't wish to make any comment at the moment. Just get me a chair, Miss Brown.
7: Yes, Mrs. Slocum.
1: I'm sorry about our little misunderstanding, Mrs. Slocum, but I was only doing my duty. As a matter of fact, when I spoke to Mr. Rumbold, I did say that my sympathies lay with you.
9: But it was you who said we'd better put her in our place.
1: No, sir, what I actually said was there should be a better place for us to put her in.
3: No hard feelings, Mrs. Slocum.
7: I have never seen so much crawling since the last time I was at the reptile house in the zoo.
6: That'll do, Miss Brahms.
7: Just because Mrs. Slocum's going to marry the head of the firm, you're getting all smarmy. Have a sweet, Mrs. Slocum.
6: No, thank you, my dear. I have to think of my figure for a little longer. Besides, I haven't actually said yes yet, you know. One has to weigh up the pros and cons.
7: Well, he's very old. I mean, he's past it.
6: Yes, I'm not sure whether that's a pro or a con. Anyway, he's not all that old. I mean, he's only about 70.
5: Well, he certainly doesn't look 70.
10: No, looks about 85.
6: Besides, age has nothing to do with it.
7: I wonder where he's going to take you for honeymoon.
10: They have a lot of earthquakes in Japan.
5: What's that got to do with it?
10: Well, get into a nice hotel, get him in the bridal suite and wait for a tremor.
7: You've got till 4 o'clock to make up your mind. Do you think he's going to pop the question?
1: And if he does, Mrs. Slocum, what's the answer going to be?
6: I shall have to think about that very carefully.
5: If you have any bother, you must do. He loves me not with your tea bags.
6: Oh, but my hair's an absolute sight. I wonder if I could get an appointment up in the Continental Beauty Salon with Madame Beryl. Of course, it would mean having an extra long lunch break.
1: No, oh, I'm sure that'll be quite in order.
11: Those decisions are mine, Captain Peacock. Take as long as you like, Mrs. Slurvy.
5: Don't worry about your lunch. I'll send you down a bit of fairy cake.
10: Yes.
5: You don't want your tum to rumble just as you're about to say, this is so sudden.
6: But what am I going to wear? I mean, I must look my best.
3: The full facilities of my department are at your service, Mrs. Slocum.
7: She's hardly like to get proposed to wearing a three-piece suit.
3: I was referring to our superior fitting room with two-way mirror.
6: I beg your pardon.
10: You know, what Mr. Granger really meant was the mirror you can see back and front in at the same time. Mm.
5: Comes in quite handy sometimes.
1: And I'm sure that Mr. Rumbold would welcome your choosing any garment from the ladies' department.
10: Oh, of course, I was about to say that.
6: Oh, how kind. Of course, I would have to choose something suitable to the occasion.
10: How about opportunity knocks?
1: Half past three and Mrs. Slocum's still not back from lunch.
3: She is a very dear person, you know, Stephen. I'm very fond of her.
1: Oh, so am I. By the way, Ernest, has young Mr. Grace any living relations?
3: Only old Mr. Grace. Because he doesn't get about very much.
1: No. Well, in that case, she stands to cop the lot.
3: Yeah. She is a very dear person.
10: He never told me how the party went.
5: Oh, the fancy dress party the other night. Oh, I can't speak about it.
10: Oh, go on, force yourself. I bet you had the best fancy dress costume there.
5: Well, it was a stroke of genius to go as the Red Shadow. I'd been wondering what to do with those curtains from the guest bedroom.
10: I suppose you used a touch of the old cocoa to black up and stain the face?
5: Certainly not. I used overnight tan. It wasn't quite dark enough, so I stuck my head in the oven for 5 minutes on regular two.
10: I bet you felt like Lawrence of Arabia.
5: I did. And I took my slippers, my bedroom slippers, and I held them over the gas, and I pulled the toes out to a point and curled them up. They just like the real thing.
10: Oh, brilliant. And if anyone else had gone as the Lawrence of Arabia, you could have said you were Ali Baba and you left your pots outside.
5: Alas, I shall never know who went as what.
10: What do you mean?
5: Well, my minicab broke down, didn't it, and I had to walk. I couldn't remember the address, and I'd no idea where the flat was, and I was knocking on doors at random.
10: So there you were in your curled-up slippers with your best curtain material, feeling desperate.
5: Until two policemen threw their arms round me.
10: You found the fancy dress party, then?
5: No, but you try walking round Golders Green at midnight dressed as an Arab, knocking on doors. I was escorted home in a police car for my own safety.
10: Oh, what an anticlimax.
5: Well, not really. One of them stayed for sherry and showed me how his handcuffs worked.
1: Are you being served, sir?
12: No, but I would like to see some trousers.
1: Certainly, sir. Mr. Granger, are you free?
3: I'm afraid not, Captain Peacock. Mr. Lucas, are you free?
10: I'm free, Mr. Granger. Oh, good. This way.
12: Thank you.
1: Mr. Granger... Why did you say that you were not free?
3: Because I'm waiting to tell Mrs. Slocum how nice her hair looks. How nice your hair looks, Mrs. Slocum.
1: Here you are, Laura.
6: It's lacquered solid. Bumped into the commissionaire, knocked the peak off his hat.
7: It's wonderful. I bet it was expensive.
6: Oh, a mere trifle, dear. I signed the bill.
7: Oh, well, I've got out the dresses you wanted to try on.
6: I'm afraid I shall have to leave you in charge, Miss Brahms.
1: Maybe Miss Brahms will have to get used to that.
6: Well, I shall certainly put in a good word for her. Ooh, and that's a common colour when you get it in the light. Oh, now, that's rather nice. And brown's very dignified, isn't it?
7: Yes, and it doesn't show the gravy.
3: Our superior fitting room is over here, Mr. Slocum.
6: Your kindness to me will not go unnoticed, Mr. Granger. Your tie's crooked, Mr. Humphreys. Oh, you know, this whole department's in need of redecoration. I can't abide mucky paint. Ah! There's a naked man in there in his underpants.
5: That's nothing, Mrs. Slocum. You wait till the honeymoon.
6: Use of my own facilities.
5: Captain Peacock.
1: Yes, Mr. Humphreys.
5: You're a man of the world. In your wide experience in these matters, do you think they're going to make a go of it?
1: Well, putting it bluntly, Mr. Humphreys, I'd say that neither of them is in a position to be very choosy.
5: Oh, I can't think what's come over the old boy.
1: Well, perhaps he doesn't want to die unprogenitated.
5: That would be a most unfortunate thing to happen.
1: I mean, perhaps he wants to have somebody ready to take over, like Eva Perón when her junta collapsed.
5: That can be nasty, too.
1: And if you ask me, I think she'll have her hands full.
6: Really? Are you free, Captain Peacock?
1: Yes, indeed, Mrs. Slocum. Well, it's a trifle formal for afternoon tea, don't you think?
6: I'm not going to wear it this afternoon, but I couldn't resist trying it on. It makes me feel all young and innocent.
1: A remarkable garment indeed.
7: Mrs. Slocum, it's 4:15. Time to put your afternoon frock on.
6: La da da dee. Oh, be still, my fluttering heart.
7: That's wind from your fairy cake.
5: Well, it looks as if she's made up her mind. In 5 minutes' time, she'll be up in Mr. Grace's office.
1: I wouldn't mind being a fly on the wall up there.
10: I can tell you exactly what you'd see. Tea for two, a silly old muffin, and a tired old bit of crumpet.
13: Come in, come in.
6: There are the rings you wanted to have a look at, Mr. Grace.
13: Ah, thank you, Miss Robinson. Where's the tea?
6: Just coming, Mr. Grace.
13: Come in, come in.
6: I hope I'm not late.
13: No, you're early. The tea's not arrived yet. Do sit down. You know Miss Robinson of the jewellery department.
6: Her superior and I are old acquaintances.
13: Oh, that'll be the tea. Come in, come in.
8: Here you are. Nice pot of rosy lee, Mr. Grace. And your usual muffin and crumpet. Oh, they're nice rings, aren't they, eh? Pick a big one, darling. And pick the honeymoon suite on the ground floor. One flight of stairs, he won't be able to get his breath back until after breakfast.
6: Get out.
13: I expect you wonder why I asked you to come and have tea with me, Mrs. Slocum.
6: Well, a girl does have an inkling, you know.
13: A what?
6: An inkling.
13: What's that?
6: Well, it's what a girl has when there's something special in the air.
13: Oh, you mean like hay fever? Somebody...
6: Shall I pour?
13: Yes, please do. I expect you think I'm an old fool getting married again at my time of life.
6: On the contrary, Mr. Grace. You're very young in spirit, and you need someone to take you out of yourself. Well, I mean, you never go on holiday, do you?
13: No, no. That's true.
6: Of course, I do realise that it's very difficult for a man in your position. I mean, supposing you were to take your yacht into the Carabino, you'd have all those young girls all over.
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0: It's for you. It's your dinner. It's called Cupboard Love. Cupboard Love's different. Comes in a packet, not a tin. See this foil pouch? Keeps it moist and squeezy. That's right. It's a new kind of cat food. Moist. It's good for you. Like it?
1: New Cupboard Love. What the well-cared-for cat has for dinner.
2: Once upon a time, there was an engineer. Choo-choo Charlie was his name.

0: that I love so well.
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2: This week, Bunter the Hero.
3: Hello, hello, hello.
4: What is it, Jerry?
3: I spy Bunter.
4: Oh, yes.
2: Bob Cherry was glancing back from the stile in Friardel Lane. In the distance behind, a fat figure came plugging along the lane from Greyfriars School. William George Bunter was on the trail of the picnic.
4: Wait for him to come up and jolly well squash him.
3: No good, Bull. He's not coming up. He knows better than that. I say, I've got a wheeze. Sit down a bit. We've got plenty of time.
5: I say, you fellows!
3: Hello, hello, hello.
5: You'll be late for the picnic if you don't get on.
3: Oh, it's only a couple of miles to Peg Green.
4: But we're not going.
3: Yes, yes, but Bull.
4: Oh.
2: The row of juniors on the stile smiled. The picnic was to take place at the old priory in Friardel Wood.
3: Now look here, Bunter. If we see you at Peg Green, we'll jolly well burst you.
5: Now, really, Cherry?
3: And if you follow on through the wood, we'll wait for you and bash you against a tree.
5: Beast!
3: The dear man's heading for Peg Green. I hope the walk will do him good. May bring down his fat.
2: Bunter decided that all he needed to do was take another route to Peg Green and keep clear of the others until the picnic was going on. Then he would roll up and join in as per program.
5: Oh, dear! Oh, it can't be much further.
6: Buy a coconut, sir.
5: Who said that?
2: Bunter paused and blinked round him. On a patch of grass by the side of the lane, a gypsy caravan was drawn up and a bony horse was nibbling the grass along the hedge. And a dark-skinned gypsy was sitting against a tree, smoking a dirty pipe. There was a basket before him filled with coconuts.
6: Coconuts, sir, only fourpence.
2: Bunter eyed the coconuts and the gypsy through his big spectacles.
5: Twopence?
2: Bunter fumbled in his pockets. Owing to the non-arrival of a postal order which the Owl of the Remove had been expecting for a very considerable time, he was suffering from a dearth of that useful article, cash. There were 3 pennies in Bunter's pocket. That was the sum total of his wealth.
5: Make it, threepence then, hey?
6: Threepence, sir.
5: Yeah, you see, I've left my money at home. I mean, I've been disappointed about a postal order. I mean, I left my wallet in my study with all my notes in it. So, fact is, I've only got threepence.
6: I'll find a small one for you, sir. Here you are. Thank you kindly, sir.
2: Bunter plugged on with the coconut under his arm. A score yards farther on was the level crossing, of which the gates were closed for the passing of the next train.
5: No, level crossing's closed. Oh, bother. I don't know. Can't see a train. Oh, well, might as well take a break. Just time, for a coconut. Jolly good.
2: Bunter stopped and leant on the gatepost and opened his pocket knife to negotiate the nut.
5: Right, here we go. Just a little jab. Here we are. Ooh, coconut milk. I love it. It's delicious, delicious, delicious. Yum, yum, yum, yum.
2: He jabbed the blade of the knife into the softest spot, excavated it, and placed the nut to his mouth to allow the juice to flow into his thirsty and capacious mouth.
5: Yuck, yuck. Oh, crikey, it's a rotten coconut. The awful beast. Oh, dear. That rotten GPL. Jolly well show him.
2: Billy Bunter stuttered and spluttered and spat, going off almost like a squib. In great wrath, he clutched the empty coconut and plugged back to the gypsy camp.
5: It's rotten!
6: Do you want a lot for your thruppence, sir? I've got better ones than that for four.
5: You look here, you. You just give me another nut for this rotten one.
6: I'm a poor man, sir. I can't afford to give nuts away.
5: Well, give me my money back, then.
6: I don't think.
5: Oh, you rotten swindler.
6: What?
5: You're a thief. I'm going to tell the police about you.
6: Right, you walk it. You walk it before you get hurt, see?
5: No, look here.
6: Walk it.
7: Give him another nut, Joseph.
2: This came from a woman in a shawl looking round from the caravan steps.
6: You shut your mouth, Jenny. Look at you or I'll give you a right hiding.
7: Oh, leave him be, Joseph.
5: You beast! I say, don't you dare! Oh, no! No! Oh, get off!
2: Joseph made a stride towards him, twirling a stick. That was enough for William George Bunter. He took to his heels at once and scuttled away towards the level crossing. Joseph grinned and sat down to his pipe.
5: Beast! Ow!
2: Gasped Bunter from the safety of the level crossing. He was as thirsty as ever. He had an extremely nasty taste in his mouth and, in addition, he was feeling very ill-used and irritated.
5: No!
2: Somewhere in the distance sounded the whistle of an approaching train, and though it was still out of sight round a curve, Bunter sagely decided to let it pass before he crossed the line. He wiped his perspiring face with his handkerchief and leant on the gate to wait for the train to pass. And then...
5: Oh! Oh, little girl! Oh, no!
2: Billy Bunter became aware of it all of a sudden. It was seldom that Bunter forgot himself and his own troubles and grievances, but at that moment, Bunter, for probably the first time in his life, completely forgot his own worthy self. His fat face became suddenly fixed with horror as he stared at the railway line in front of him. In the middle of the line was a little girl of about 4 or 5 years old. She had gathered flowers in her hands and was making them into a bunch, fastening them with grasses, evidently utterly oblivious of the peril of her position.
5: Oh, crikey! Oh, little girl! Get off the line!
2: The boom of the approaching train was in his ears, but it had not aroused the little gypsy, deeply engrossed in bunching her flowers. The train was in sight now, sweeping on round the curve, its horn blaring. Still the child did not move, and still Bunter, petrified with horror, was motionless. William George Bunter was known at Greyfriars as a grub raider, as a fat slacker, as a funk of the first water, a fabricator who left Ananias and Baron Munchausen in the shade. He was known as a fellow who never even thought of stirring a fat finger on account of any other inhabitants of the earth. He'd been known to flee from the wrath of a third-form fag. He had taken more kicks than he could ever have counted, though certainly not so many as he deserved. And yet, somewhere buried deep under Bunter's layers of fat, there was a spark of genuine British pluck. For all of a sudden, Billy Bunter, as if moved by a hidden spring over which he had no control, bounded out upon the railway line. As if moved by a volition that was not his own, he raced to the metals with a terrible boom of the train deafening his fat ears. He snatched up a child and staggered forward. He plunged on blindly, crossing the metals with the child in his arms, staggered clear on the farther side, and fell headlong, the child still in his clutch.
5: Oh, I say! Oh, oh, I say! Oh, oh, that was Johnny. Oh, oh, I say!
7: You saved her.
5: Oh, what the thump? Oh,
7: you saved my little Minna.
5: What? Oh, crikey! Oh, no! Oh, I bruised my knees. I've got my trousers. Oh, dear.
7: You saved her life, Joseph. I saved her. You dear brave boy, she would have been killed. I saw her from the caravan when I heard the train coming. Joseph, I looked round and it was so close.
6: I beg your pardon, sir. You're a good one, you are, sir, and I'm sorry I was uncivil, sir.
7: He said, oh, Minna Joseph, she would have been killed. A brave boy might have been killed. A brave, so you don't
6: get,
7: brave,
6: you get the kid back to the van and see she don't wander again. You're a good plucked one, you are, sir. I don't know how to thank you for what you've done, sir.
2: Bunter had pulled himself together a little by this time. It dawned upon his mind that he had done a very plucky thing. Very plucky. Quite out of his line, as it were. He began to swell.
5: It's quite all right, my man. You're very, very welcome. Now, look here, if you feel so jolly thankful, you can jolly well give me a good coconut, right?
6: Certainly, sir, the old basket, if you like, arter what you'd done.
2: Billy Bunter selected three of the fattest nuts, as many as he could carry with comfort, the gypsy watching him very curiously. Probably it struck him that Bunter's present proceedings were rather out of keeping with his heroic rescue of little Minna, but certainly they were more in keeping with Bunter's usual character.
6: As many as you like, sir.
5: Unfortunately, I can't carry more than three, can I?
6: Ever so much obliged to you, sir.
5: Well, it's all right. Any fellow who knows me, and they're going to tell you, I'm as brave as a lion.
6: Oh.
5: Fact is, danger's nothing to me. In fact, I'd rather enjoy it.
6: Oh.
2: And Bunter started once more for Peg Green. Joseph the Gypsy stared after him very curiously.
5: Beasts!
2: William George Bunter made that remark not once, but many times.
5: Beasts! Beasts! Beasts! Beasts! Beasts! Beasts! Beasts! Beasts! Beasts! Beasts!
2: He had haunted Peg Green for several hours. During those hours, he had waited and watched for the Grey Friars picnickers, and they had not turned up. He saw it all at last. All the while he was waiting about at Peg Green, the picnic was going on somewhere else. Miles nearer to Grey Friars in all probability. It was all too terribly clear now, and Bunter's feelings were almost too deep for words.
5: Oh, beasts! Those rotten fellows, they're pouring over on me! Oh, bother!
2: He moved at last, and dragged tired, fat legs along on his return journey. He made it a point, after passing the level crossing, to call in at the gypsy camp. If Joseph the Gypsy was still in a grateful mood, Bunter was prepared to raid his basket of coconuts to the full extent of Joseph's gratitude.
5: Oh, scissors! Hey, John! Hello! Hello! Oh! Oh, I'm hungry.
2: The van was gone. Joseph was gone. Mrs. Joseph and the little girl were gone. All these details did not matter. But the coconuts were, of course, gone also, and that was serious. Bunter blinked at the deserted spot, groaned, and walked on.
5: Oh.
2: Six Grey Friars juniors came along from the direction of Cliff House School. Bunter stopped and blinked at them. They stopped, and Bob Cherry grinned at Bunter.
8: Hello, hello, hello, I do believe it. Bunter!
6: Hello, old fat bean!
5: Ha! Hello, bull!
6: Had a nice walk.
5: Beast!
8: Lovely scenery at Peg Green. I hope you enjoyed it, Bunter, but what have you been doing with yourself, old fat man? You've cut the knees off your bags and burst off a lot of buttons from your waistcoat. Been taking a tumble somewhere?
5: I fell down on the railway line. Had a jolly narrow escape, Wharton.
6: You silly ass. Mean to say that you went over to the level crossing when a train was coming?
5: I dare say you would have let the kid be run over, wouldn't you? Well, that's not my style.
8: Huh? What kid?
5: Gypsy kid. She was on the metals, and the train was coming, and I rushed forward just in time, too.
8: What?
5: Yes, I barely had time to get clear. I fell with the kid in my arms, just out of reach of the train. But you fellows wouldn't have done it.
8: Well, no. We haven't your imagination, old chap.
5: You silly ass. It's true. You jolly well ask those gypsies if you don't believe me.
8: Well, they produced the gypsies.
5: And they were camped in the lane, just by the level crossing.
8: What about walking round that way and asking the gypsies?
5: Well, they've gone now, haven't they?
8: Yes, I rather fancied they would be gone if we walked round and have a look at them.
6: The gunfulness would be terrific.
5: You silly owls. I mean, do you think they'd stay on there forever? I mean, just because I saved their kid from the train? We're awfully grateful, actually. That man, he gave me some coconuts.
8: He should have given you a cake. You take the cake, Bunter.
6: Where's the giddy rewards of valor, then, eh? I don't see the coconuts.
5: Well, I've eaten them, you ass.
6: Well, that part sounds true. If there was anything eatable about, I'm ready to believe that you ate it.
5: Oh, look, I tell you...
8: Keep it till we get in. We shall be late for callover if we stay here listening to Bunter's fairy tales.
5: No.
8: Tell us again in the...
2: Bunter was paying the penalty of untruthfulness. From the glories of Bunter Court to imaginary combats with ferocious bargees, Bunter had told the tale many a time and oft, and he had told it not wisely, but too well. Now, at long last, he was handing out the truth, and it was merely rewarded as Bunter's latest. You've been listening to Billy Bunter by Frank Richards with Tim Brooke Taylor, Graham Garden and Bilotti. The producer was Melanie Miller. Billy Bunter is a Rewind production for Radio 2.

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2: Once upon a time there was an engineer.
3: Choo-choo Charlie was his name, we hear.
2: He had an engine and he sure had fun. He used good and plenty candy to make his train run.
4: Charlie says, love my good and plenty. Charlie says, really rings the bell. Charlie says, love my good and plenty. Don't know any other candy that I love so well.
5: If you're paying this kind of money for a car, you'd want it to have a touch of style, legroom, four doors, and all that. 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
6: Skoda's new Super Estelle puts the man in the street
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6: on the road.
8: 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I'm crunching my polo, dear Liza, crunching.
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8: I can't. I've already crunched them all.

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1: on the road.

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2: And now, it's the Arthur Haynes Show.

0: A taxi!
1: Yeah, sir, where to, sir?
0: I want to go to Maddox Street, please, and I'm in a great hurry.
1: Oh, yeah, I got that, sir. It's right along the road here, first turning on the right.
0: It's Maddox.
2: Excuse me just a minute, mate. Are you asking for Maddox Street?
0: Yes, I did, yes.
1: It's all right, mate. I know where it is. It's down here on the right-hand side.
2: No, it's on the left, mate.
1: On the right?
2: No, left.
1: Right.
2: Left.
1: Now, look here, mate. I've lived here all my life.
2: Well, I don't care if you lived here all your life, mate. It's on the left.
0: Look, just a minute. Look, I'm in a hurry. Please. Don't start anything. Look, there's a policeman over there.
2: Oh, so you're going to bring the police into it, are you?
0: No, I'm not going to bring the police into anything.
2: Well, what do you want to tell him to fetch policeman for, then?
0: Because I thought he might know where Oh, mind your own business!
2: Look, don't you start using that tone of voice with me, mate, or so I'll fetch a policeman, and a bit lively, too.
3: Excuse me, did I hear you asking for a policeman? Well, there's one just over there.
0: Yes, sir, thank you very much, madam, but it's quite all right.
3: Has there been an accident?
0: No, there hasn't been an accident.
3: Well, only if there's been an accident, the best thing to do is call an ambulance.
0: Well, there hasn't been an accident.
3: In that case, you don't need an ambulance, do you?
0: No, we don't need an ambulance.
3: Well, it's a waste of public money calling ambulances when you don't need them. It's people like you that keep our rate so high.
0: Now look here, my good woman. All I want to do is to get to Maddox Street, and I happen to be in a terrible hurry.
3: Maddox Street?
0: Yes, Maddox Street.
3: Well, why didn't you say so? I know where that is.
0: Oh, good, yes.
3: Now, you go along here till you get to the crossroads.
2: Now, just a minute, missus. Missus, you got it wrong. That's the wrong direction, missus. It's the wrong direction. You don't go to Maddox Street. You go this way. You turn left, and when you get to the traffic light,
1: turn right.
2: You're wrong again, mate. You go straight across at the traffic light.
1: I'm talking about up here. You don't turn left, you turn right.
2: You turn left.
1: Right!
3: No, it's up this way.
2: Now, why don't you shut up? You're confusing everybody, you are.
3: Don't you tell me to shut up.
2: Look, get on with your shopping, you old rat bag.
3: How dare you? I shall certainly not stay here and be insulted.
0: Shut up! All of you! Now, listen. Will somebody who knows the way please tell me how to get to Maddox Street?
2: Oh, look, you'll get to Maddox Street. I can tell you how to get to Maddox Street.
0: Then will you please tell me?
1: I still say it's on the right.
2: It's on the left, mate.
0: Oh, please! I've got to get to Maddox Street! Somebody come down and says it's left and right. There's pubs on the corner. There's left and right. There's an ambulance here. There's an accident. She's got to listen to the cake, so we're going to get to Maddox Street.
2: Calm yourself down, mate. I'll direct you to Maddox Street.
0: I'm in a hurry.
2: Right, you're in a hurry, but you want to get to Maddox Street.
0: Yes, I want to get to Maddox Street.
2: Right, well, calm yourself down and I'll tell you where it is.
0: All right. Calm down a bit,
2: though. Right, now then. Right, now you calm down.
0: Yes, I've calmed down. Right. I'm terribly sorry, I got so carried away.
2: I know how these things are, mate. Very frustrating. I know how they are, yes. Very frustrating. Right. Now, where was it you wanted to get to?
0: I want to get... to Maddox Street. Maddox Street.
2: Yeah, I've just stumbled on it. It's only about 5 minutes' walk away, Maddox Street. I'm going that way myself. Yeah, I'll tell you what, you can walk down there with me.
0: I'm going by taxi.
2: But you don't need a taxi to get to Maddox Street.
1: Yeah, just a minute, mate. What do you mean you don't need a taxi? You trying to take my business away from me? I've been waiting 10 minutes to take him.
0: Look here, driver, please. Look, don't you wait. Don't you start getting... I'm going by taxi. I have engaged your taxi, and I'm taking your taxi. Now, come on. Let us get in the taxi. I'm going. I'm in a hurry, please.
2: Wait a minute. Look, if you don't want a taxi, mate, you don't have to have it. Now, don't let him intimidate you. I know these drivers. Don't let him intimidate you.
1: Just a minute. You just stay out of this. He hired my taxi, and he's got to have it.
2: Oh, no, he hasn't.
1: You looking for trouble?
2: Now, look, don't you start threatening me, my man. I know the law.
0: Oh, where's that policeman?
2: That's right. Call the policeman, mate. Make a complaint about him, mate. I'm a witness. We'll have his license taken away from him. Oi, officer, just a minute. Would you mind coming over here just for a minute?
4: What's going on here?
0: Look, officer, I want to get to Maddox Street. I have a terribly important engagement there. I wonder, could you tell me the quickest possible way?
4: Yes, you take a number 9 bus. It goes right through Maddox Street.
2: No, it doesn't, mate. Not number 9 bus, mate. You made a mistake there. It's a number 10 that goes through Maddox Street, mate.
4: Look, I ought to know. I used to be on point duty in Maddox Street.
2: Yeah, and I used to drive a number 10 bus through Maddox Street. And I don't remember seeing you on point duty in Maddox Street, mate.
4: And I don't remember seeing you driving your bus.
0: I'm going by taxi!
2: Hey.
0: I want to go by taxi.
2: But I'm trying to tell you. Look, you don't have to ride in that cab if you don't want to. There's a policeman here now, so he can't intimidate you anymore.
4: Was this cabbie intimidating you, sir?
0: Officer, please, let me try and explain to you.
4: You don't have to worry, sir. You get on the bus. I'll attend to it.
0: I don't want to get on a bus!
2: Hey. Look, why don't you get on a bus?

0: Watson, be sensible. You don't want any trouble. Let the policeman handle it.
1: I don't want a policeman to handle my affairs. He can mind his own business. Get back on Joint Street and stay out of it. Otherwise, I'll ask you to come in. Stay out. I've got my taxi.
0: I don't want to be impetuous, officer, but you're not going to let him talk to you like that, are you?
2: No, I'm not. I think you'd better come down to the station with me, sir.
3: Here, just a minute, officer. Look, you can't take him away. He's my fare. I've been waiting for him, you know.
2: Oh, well, you'd better come down, too.
0: Yeah, I've just been thinking. Do you want a witness?
2: Certainly.
0: Right, well, I'll get paid court expenses.
2: Of course you will.
0: All right, we'll all go down to the police station, then. Let's all get in the cab and go down to the police station. Right, all get in, one after the other. That's it, right now, then. Cabby, yeah? Take us down to the police station.
3: Where's that?
0: Maddox Street.

0: Ladies and gentlemen, the Temperance Seven.
1: Good evening, England. For our first offering tonight, we've chosen for you a classic number from the Duke Ellington repertoire, East St. Louis Toodaloo.

0: Yes.
1: Oh, good afternoon. Mrs. Riddle?
0: Yes.
1: Bertha Riddle?
0: Yes, that's right.
1: I came about the robbery you had last night, you know. You had a robbery last night. I came about that, you know.
0: Oh, yes, yes, yes.
1: I believe you phoned the insurance people this morning.
0: Yes, that's right, yes.
1: Well, I'd just like to have a talk to you about the stuff that's missing. According to this morning's papers, you lost a lot of stuff. It says here, look, 4 mink coats.
0: Yes.
1: 8 gold rings.
0: Yes.
1: 9 gold watches.
0: Uh-huh.
1: 6 antique clocks.
0: Yes.
1: 7 diamond bracelets.
0: That's right, yes.
1: It's not, you know.
0: Yes, it is.
1: No, it's not, you know. You didn't lose all those things.
0: How do you know I didn't lose all those things?
1: Because I'm the bloke what risked his neck climbing through your scullery window last night, Mrs. I'm the burglar. I'm the one that broke in here, and all I got out of this crummy house last night was 4 British Railways knives and forks. I know your game. You're trying to rob the insurance company, aren't you? That's what you're doing, isn't it?
0: I beg your pardon. I'm not robbing the insurance company. I did lose that stuff.
1: Look, Mrs., it's no good trying all that chat on me. It's me what didn't take it.
0: Well... It must have been earlier. That's it. It was somebody who broke in before you.
1: Nobody broke in before me, Mrs. No one's allowed to break in here except me. That's union rules. This house is on my allocation. And I wish I could swap it. None of these houses down the street are any good. They ain't got 4 aprons between them down here to rub against each other. This lot is full of a lot of poverty-stricken snobs.
0: Oh, really?
1: They got all the old chat about what they got and what they haven't got, but when you break into their houses, there's nothing in them. I ain't working down this street.
0: But look, it's... It's no use getting on to me. I didn't ask you to break in and rob me.
1: Well, I've got to do a night's work somewhere, haven't I? I've got to rob somebody. I mean, I've robbed all my best houses. You can't keep going back to them. They'll have nothing left. Then I'll be out of business. It's a pity someone can't move into the street with a bit of money. I thought you were supposed to be a bit well-fixed. I heard you down at the supermarket the other day saying your old man's supposed to have a big job up in the city.
0: Well, that's no business of yours.
1: Well, of course it's business of mine. I've got to know who my clients are, haven't I? I mean, I suppose you were trying to impress the neighbours, weren't you? With all the talk about how much you'd lost.
0: Well, it's no business of yours, and if you don't go, I'll call the police.
1: Of course, you realise if you call the police, I should let the neighbours know that the only things worth pinching here was 4 British Railway knives and forks. You know I'd do that, don't you? And you'd never be able to hold your head up again, would you? Go on, phone the police. Go on, phone the police.
0: No. I've changed my mind. I don't want you to go to prison.
1: No, and I wouldn't like to see you go to prison either.
0: What do you mean? You don't want me to go to prison.
1: You know what I mean. I'm telling the insurance company you lost all those things. That's dishonest, that is, missus. That's fraud, that is. That's robbing the poor insurance company. All the poor people's policies will go up now, you know, if you do that. Up go their premiums, and those poor people have got to pay it. Their penny a week insurance becomes 3 atoms a week from now on when you do that. That's one thing I can't stand, is dishonesty and deceitfulness.
0: Well, really, I don't see how you can object. I mean, after all, your occupation isn't exactly honest.
1: Look, missus, I might be a burglar, but I'm not deceitful, and I wouldn't rob poor people. I rob them rich, missus. That's what I do. I rob the rich and give it to the poor, like old Robin Hood.
0: Huh. What poor do you give it to?
1: My wife and kids, mate.
0: Robin Hood never had a wife and kids.
1: Well, that's his lookout. That's nothing to do with me. Anyway, I'm not standing by and watching you rob those poor insurance people.
0: I'm not going to rob them. I was tempted, that's all.
1: Oh, that's more like it, yeah.
0: Well, I had a few things missing, and I just,
1: 4 knives and forks you had, missus. I know what you had.
0: I added a few. Well, I wouldn't press the claim. What am I going to say to the insurance company?
1: Well, let's think about it.
0: Let's think about it.
1: I know you didn't do this intentionally.
0: No, I didn't.
1: If I give you back these knives and forks, you can tell them that they've all been returned, can't you? All that stuff's been returned.
0: Yes.
1: Right, now, there's the knives and forks.
0: I'll give you
1: your knives and forks back. Now, you tell the insurance company...
0: Yes.
1: ...that I found all that stuff and returned it to you, right?
0: Oh, thank you so much. This is very kind of you.
1: Oh, that's all right. Well, don't do it again, that's all. Now, then. Right, now, you better sign for that lot, then.
0: All right, then. Yes, I will. Just a minute. What's this? 4 mink coats, 8 gold rings, 9 gold watches, 6 antique clocks, 7 diamond bracelets. What do you want me to sign for that lot for?
1: Well, there's a £200 reward for all that gear, and they won't pay out without your signature.
0: Oh!

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So clap your hands and do a raggedy trot. 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They say that when that river bottom's covered with ooze, starting to squirm, couples dance, and that's the rhythm they use. Just like a worm, black bottom, a new rhythm. If you've got it, you go with 'em. Do the black bottom all the night long.

0: Can living close to other people be a trial sometimes? Well, it all depends who your next-door neighbour is.
1: Wait, are you knocking next door, Mike?
2: Yeah.
1: What you got there? A crack of champagne, isn't it?
2: That's right.
1: Who's it for? Him next door, then?
2: That's right, Mr. Parsons.
1: Oh, well, give it to me, then. I'll take it.
3: Oh, were you knocking for me?
2: Yes, sir. Your champagne here, sir.
1: It's all right. I've got it, Mr. You pay him and I'll carry it in for you.
3: Oh, thank you very much. That's extremely civil of you, my dear fellow.
1: That's all right.
3: Well, there you are. There's something for your trouble.
1: Thank you. Right, where do you want it, then? Anywhere down here, do we?
3: Oh, yes, yes. Thank you very much indeed. Yes, sir. Just down there will do fine. I must say, that's extremely good of you, Mr.
1: Haynes, isn't it? H-A-Y-E-S.
3: Haynes. Oh, yes.
1: We haven't met yet, have we? I'm your next door neighbour. I live next door to you, you know.
3: Oh, really? Well, yes. I thank you very, very much indeed for carrying that crate in for me, Mr. Haynes. But you needn't have bothered, you know, chap. I was just going to answer the door myself when you obviously went out there.
1: Yeah, well, it was only neighbourly, like, you know, wasn't it? I believe in being neighbourly, don't you? I believe that neighbours should sort of stick closer together, don't you? Much more sort of communal spirit. That's what's needed, you know, for neighbours. More
3: yes,
1: communal spirit.
3: I suppose so, if you like that kind of thing.
1: Yeah, what's that then? Is it champagne, is it?
3: What, the crate? Yes, it's champagne.
1: Looks good, doesn't it?
3: Hmm.
1: Nice drop of champagne, that, doesn't it?
3: Hmm.
1: Humperdinck's. I suppose it'd be a good one, isn't it? It's a good one,
3: yes,
1: Humperdinck's.
3: It is very good indeed. 1928, a really excellent wine.
1: Looks excellent, too.
3: Hmm.
1: Because I've never tasted champagne myself, you know.
3: Really?
1: I've always wanted to, but I've never had the opportunity, you know. Like, no one's ever offered me a drop. Oh, I suppose someone might one day, you know, might know, you know.
3: Yes, exactly.
1: You know, some sort of neighbour, perhaps, after I've done a neighbourly action, you know.
3: Would you like a drink of champagne, Mr. Haynes?
1: Well, it's very unexpected of you. Parsons, it's very unexpected indeed. It's very neighbourly of you. I always think it's very nice to have good neighbours, don't you? Cheers.
3: Cheers.
1: Excellent, isn't it?
3: I hope so, yes.
1: Champagne, marvellous, isn't it? Mm. Do you have to have anything sort of special to eat with this, like, you know?
3: What do you mean, special to eat with it?
1: Well, you know, I always read in the books when you have champagne, you have something special to eat with champagne. It's some beginning with a C or something, because I forget the name
3: of it. Well, actually, Mr. Haynes, you can drink it without eating anything at all.
1: Oh, you can?
3: Yes, you can.
1: Well, like I'm doing now, like?
3: Exactly as you're doing now.
1: I'm not eating anything with it, am I?
3: No?
1: Although I suppose I shouldn't really, you know. It's a mistake to drink on an empty stomach, isn't it, you know?
3: Well, look, really, Mr. Haynes, this food that you see here is all set out for my guests. I catered for the exact number of guests, and, well, I don't wish to appear rude to a neighbour, but, you know, it really is.
1: Well, you're trying to tell me you're having a party, then, are you? Having a party,
3: yes,
1: then?
3: Yes, actually, I am having a party.
1: Are you really?
3: Organised party.
1: Is it really? Yeah, what kind of party? Is it a wedding or something?
3: Oh, no, good heavens, no. It's a birthday party, actually.
1: Is it really?
3: Birthday, yes.
1: Oh, somebody's birthday, is it?
3: Yes,
1: whose birthday is it, then?
3: Well, it's mine, as a matter of fact.
1: It's not, is it?
3: Yes, it is, yes.
1: Oh, how nice. Isn't that lovely for you to have a birthday?
3: Oh, well, it's very, very kind of you to say so.
1: Do you know, I'd like to wish you happy birthday, I would, actually.
3: Well, that's extremely kind of you.
1: Do you mind if I wish you happy birthday?
3: No,
1: Can I just borrow your little guitar a minute, and I'll wish you happy birthday, then?
3: Can you play?
1: Well, I'll try, you know, the occasion. The old champagne's a bit bubbling there. What's your name, then?
3: Mr. Parsons.
1: No, I mean your maiden name, you know, your first
3: Well, actually, it's Nicholas.
1: Is it really?
3: Yes, it is.
1: Oh, I'll just wish you happy birthday, then.
3: Well, that's extremely kind of you. I appreciate the sentiment very much indeed.
4: Happy birthday to you. Happy birthday to you. Happy birthday, dear Nicholas.

0: I like parties, don't you?
1: You gave quite a credible performance.
0: Yeah, well, I used to do a bit of busking in the old days, you know. I'll tell you what, you're having a party tonight, aren't you?
1: Yes.
0: Well, you've been very nice to me, so I'll tell you what, don't worry about making any noise tonight. Hey, how's that?
1: Well,
0: make as much noise as you like. You just don't bother about me. I mean, I'll only be in there on my own. Sitting in my chair all by myself. With no one to talk to. Anyway, don't worry about me. I mean, I'll be all right.
1: Oh.
0: You know what I'll probably do?
1: What?
0: I'll probably pull my chair up near the wall so I can hear all your laughing happy voices all enjoying yourself.
2: Mr. Haynes, I'm sure that you've been out on occasions where you've been present where there's been laughing, happy voices, as you put it. I've no doubt that you've received plenty of invitations in your time to parties and such like.
0: Well, not really. I've always hoped sometimes that I would get invited one day. Sometimes I think perhaps a little letter will fall on me mat with an invitation on it. Or some neighbour who's having a party might say to me, why don't you pop in for a drink, Mr. Haynes, and have some caviar? I hope you've got some caviar for your guests. Have you got any caviar for your guests?
2: Well, as a matter of fact, Mr. Haynes, yes, I have got some caviar for my
0: really?
2: Guests. Yes,
0: sir. I've never seen caviar. What's it look like then?
2: You've never seen it?
0: No, could I sort of have a little look at it just to see what it's like, you know? Go on, just let me have a little peek. Go on.
2: Well, all right, if you will see it. Well, actually, that's the caviar over there.
0: Isn't it there?
2: That's it. That's the caviar down there.
0: What, those black pimples? And that's what properly goes with champagne, isn't it? Is that what goes with champagne?
2: Yes, it is usual to have it with champagne.
0: Yeah, that's what I was trying to get at just now, you know, when I was drinking.
2: Yes, I thought you might
0: be. I knew
2: that
0: was it, what it was,
2: yeah.
0: What's it taste like, then? Is it...
2: Well, I don't know. It's a rather individual taste, really.
0: Well, look, say I was just drinking a little drop of champagne there. Could you sort of, as I was drinking it, could you describe the taste like?
2: Describe
0: the taste to me, you know.
2: Why would you wish me to do that?
0: Well, I just want to imagine it as I'm drinking the champagne, you see. Just describe it.
2: Well, it's extremely difficult, you know. Caviar... tastes like caviar.
0: Is it really?
2: You know, it's sort of salty, fishy.
0: Salty and fishy, eh?
2: Mm.
0: No, I'm not getting it, I don't think. Is it, is it like haddock?
2: No, Mr. Haynes, it's nothing like haddock.
0: Rock salmon, then?
2: Good heavens, no, it's not like rock salmon.
0: Well, am I getting near it, then? Tell me if I'm getting near it.
2: Mr. Haynes, if you'd like to have a piece of caviar, you may have a piece, but just a small piece, please.
0: Well, that's very unexpected of you, Mr. Parsons. That's very nice indeed. Thank you very much. Can I take this little piece here?
2: Yes, that piece, that's fine.
0: Right.
2: You like it?
0: Oh, nice. This is caviar, is it?
2: That is caviar, yes.
0: Oh, dear, look, what's happened?
2: What's happened?
0: Oh, I've got some caviar to eat with my champagne. Now I've got no champagne to drink with my caviar.
2: There you are. Now you've got some champagne.
0: Ah, well, this is it. This is it. Millionaire for half an hour. Ooh, I don't think much of this caviar.
2: Ooh. What do you mean you don't think much
0: of it? I don't like the taste of this, mate.
2: Oh, well, I mean, it is definitely an acquired taste.
0: Is it really? Well, I don't like it. There must be something wrong with it.
2: Well, there's nothing wrong with it, my dear fellow. No, I ordered it specially. I'm sure it's perfectly all right. Just a minute, let me try some. Oh, yes. Oh.
0: Delicious. Is it? Oh, I don't know how you can eat that stuff. It's terrible stuff.
2: Absolutely. Well, you try some more. It's perfect. It's absolutely perfect.
0: Oh, I'll never get used to that now.
2: Well, as I said before,
0: I'll have to have something to take the taste out of my mouth, mate. Oh, it's terrible. I'll just have one of those chicken wings.
2: Oh, no, please, Mr. Look, Mr. Haynes, I have catered exactly for the right number of guests. Please, those chicken wings are for my guests.
0: All right, we'll have one of the legs, then.
2: Please, look, Mr. Haynes, I've told you, I've got just the right number of guests coming, and I've got one chicken leg for every guest.
0: Oh, well, I better put my hands on it now. Shall I put it back, then, or what? Shall I put it back, or do you want, you know?
2: No, don't put it back. Now, you have the chicken leg.
0: Oh, well, thank you very much.
2: Does that go with the champagne any better?
0: Well, it does a bit, but I wish I'd have seen those prawns first.
2: Mr. Haynes, I don't wish to appear unneighbourly, but all this food, as I said before, I've catered especially for the right number of guests, and it is, you might say, reserved for my guests.
0: Oh, sorry.
2: And if you will excuse me, I must really go and start getting ready to receive
0: my
2: guests.
0: Yeah, I see what you mean. Yeah, you want me to go, then? You want me to...
2: No.
0: You sort of want me to go back to my house, then, with me cocoa and bread and dripping, then? Is that what you want?
2: Look, Mr. Haynes, I'll tell you what, when my guests arrive, if you like, I will bring you round myself a glass of champagne and another piece of caviar.
0: Oh, no, I don't want you to go all that trouble to me, mate. You'll catch your death of cold coming out of this warm room into my cold flat, mate.
2: In that case, I won't bother.
0: Oh, well, I'll come back in then, eh? I'll come back in then, if you don't want to come out then.
2: Very well, Mr. Haynes. You come back in here when the guests arrive.
0: What, you mean come to the party, like?
2: Yes, if you like.
0: What, as
2: come
0: a guest?
2: To the party. Come to my party as a guest.
0: Oh, lovely, that's very nice of you.
2: It's very unexpected of me, isn't it, Mr. Haynes?
0: Oh, it certainly is, isn't it, Mr. Parsons?
2: Yes. And now, if you will excuse me, I really must go upstairs and get changed ready to receive my guests. guests.
0: Oh, well, don't worry about me.
2: What are you going to do?
0: I'll stay down here and get used to the caviar.
3: Happy birthday.

the Head Show starred Arthur Haynes and Nicholas Parsons, with Dorothy Dampier, Leslie Noyes, and Barney Gilbraith, in sketches by Johnny Spate, with music by the Templeman Seven. 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
1: 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Tick-tock!

0: God, why do they bother?
1: Oh, it's to kill Jerry, isn't it, Tom?
0: Yes, but Jerry is safe underground in concrete bunkers. We've shot off over a million cannon shells, and what's the result? One dachshund with a slight limp.
2: Shut up!
0: Thank you. Right, I'm off to bed, where I intend to sleep until my name changes to Rip Van Adder.

0: doctor.
1: Bloody Germans, they can't take a joke, can they? Just when they take a few pot shots at them, they have to have an air raid to get their own back. Where are Air Force, the men that defend us against this sort of thing? Right, that's it. Hello? Yes, yes, I'd like to leave a message for the head of the Flying Corps, please. To Air Chief Marshal Sir Hugh Massingbird, Massingbird, VC, DFC and Bar. Message reads, where are you, you bastard?
2: Here I am, sir.
1: For God's sake, Baldrick, take cover.
2: Why is that, sir?
1: Because there's an air raid going on, and I don't want to have to write to your mother at London Zoo and tell her that her only human child is dead.
2: All right, sir. It's just I didn't know there was an air raid on. Couldn't hear anything over the noise of the terrific display by our wonderful boys of the Royal Flying Corps, sir.
1: What?
3: I say, those chaps can't have thunder in their airborne steeds, can't they just? Hello, what's going on here? Game of hide and seek? Excellent. Right, I'll go count to 100. No, better make it 5, actually.
4: George!
3: Oh, it's sardines! Oh, excellent, that's my favourite one, that.
4: George!
3: Yes, sir?
1: Shut up and never say anything again as long as you live.
3: Right, sir. Crikey, but what a show it was, sir. Lord Flashart's flying aces. How he cheered when they spun. How he shouted when they dived. How he applauded when one chap got sliced in half by his own propeller. Well, it's all part of the joke for those magnificent men and their flying machines.
1: For magnificent men, read biggest show-off since Lady Godiva entered the royal enclosure at Ascot, claiming she had literally nothing to wear. I don't care how many times they go up, diddly, up, up, they're still gits.
2: Come on, sir. I'd love to be a flyer up there where the air is clear.
1: The chances of the air being clear anywhere near you, Baldrick, are zero.
2: Oh, sir, it'd be great swooping and diving.
1: Baldrick, what are you doing?
2: I'm a Sopwith camel, sir.
1: This is a Sopwith camel. Ah, right. I always get confused between the sound of a Sopwith camel and the sound of a malodorous runt wasting everybody's time. Now, if you can do without me in the nursery for a while, I'm going to get some fresh air.
3: Ha! Eat knuckle, Fritz! That is disgusting! A bot on the sole of my boot! I just have to find a patch of grass to wipe it on. Probably get shunned in the officer's mess. Sorry about the pong, you fellows. Trod in a bosh and can't get rid of the whiff.
1: Do you think we could dispense with the hilarious doggy-doo metaphor for a moment? I'm not a bosh. This is a British trench.
3: Is it? Oh, that's a piece of luck. Thought I'd landed sausage side. Might have used your phone. If word gets out that I'm missing, 500 girls will kill themselves. I wouldn't want them on my conscience. Not they ought to be on my face. Hi, Flash out here. Yeah. Cancel the state funeral, tell the king to stop blubbing. Flash is not dead. I simply ran out of juice. Yeah, and before all the girls start saying, oh, what's the point living anymore, I'm talking about petrol. Woof, woof! Yeah, I dumped the kite on the proles, so send a car. General Melchett's driver should do. She hangs around with the big knob, so she'd be used to a fella like me. Woof, woof!
1: Look, do you think you can make your obscene phone calls somewhere else?
3: No, not in half an hour, you rubber desk Johnny. Send the bitch with the wheels right now or I'll fly back to England and give your wife something to hang her towels on. Okay, dig out your best booze and let's talk about me till the car comes. Yeah, must be pretty impressed having Squadron Commander the Lord Flashheart drop in on your squally bit of line.
1: Actually, no. I was more impressed by the contents of my handkerchief the last time I blew my nose.
3: Yeah, like hell. You've probably got little pickers of me on the walls of your dugout, haven't you? I bet you go all girly and giggly every time you...
1: I'm afraid not. Unfortunately, most of the infantry think you're a prat. Ask them who they'd prefer to meet, Squadron Commander Flashheart and the man who cleans out the public toilets in Aberdeen. And they go for Wee Jock Poopong McPlop.
3: Loop. I honestly thought that... My God!
5: Yes, I suppose I am.
3: Lord Flashart, this is the greatest honour of my life. I hope I snuff it right now to preserve this moment forever.
1: It could be arranged.
2: Oh, Flashart, I want to learn to write so I can send a letter home about this golden moment.
3: So all the fellas hate me, eh? Not a bit of it. I'm your bloody hero, eh, old scat? Jesus.
2: My lord, I've got every cigarette card they ever printed of you. My whole family took up smoking just so that we could get the whole set. My grandmother smoked herself to death so we could afford the album.
3: Oh, of course she did. Of course she did, the poor love-crazed old octogenarian. Well, all right, you fellas, let's sit us down and yarn about how amazingly attractive I am.
0: Yes, would you excuse me for a moment? I've got some urgent business. There's a bucket outside I've got to be sickened to.
3: All right, you chaps, let's get comfy. You look like a decent British bloke. I'll park the old booties on you, if that's okay.
2: It would be an honour, my lord.
3: Of course it would. Have you any idea what it's like to have the wind rushing through your hair?
4: No, sir.
3: He has. So I flew straight through a bedroom window, popped a box of chops on the dressing table, machine gunned my telephone number into the wall, and then shot off and shagged her sister.
5: Driver Parkhurst reporting for duty, my lord.
0: Well, well, well, if it isn't little Bobby Parkhurst.
3: Saucier than a direct hit on a Heinz factory.
5: I've come to pick you up.
0: Well, that's how I like my girls.
3: Direct and to my point. Woof!
5: Woof!
3: Tally-ho then, back to the bar. You should join the Flying Corps, George. That's the way to fight a war. Tasty tuck, soft beds, and a uniform so smart it's got a PhD from Cambridge. You could even bring the breath monster here. Anyone could be a navigator if he can tell his arse from his elbow.
0: Well, that's bordering out, I fear.
3: We're always looking for talented types to join the 20-minuters.
0: And there goes George.
3: Tally-ho then, Bobby. Hush, here comes a whiz-bang, and I think you know what I'm talking about. Woof!
0: God, it's like Crufts in here.
3: Safer, what a splendid notion. The 20-minuters. Soft tucker, tasty beds, fluffy uniforms.
2: Begging your permission, sir, but why do they call them the 20-minuters?
3: Ah, now, yes, now, this one is in my Brook Bond Book of the Air. Now, you have to collect all the cards and then stick them into this wonderful presentation booklet. Here we are, 20-minuters. Oh, damn, I haven't got the card yet. But the caption says, 20 minutes is the average amount of time new pilots spend in the air.
0: 20 minutes.
3: That's right, sir.
0: I had a 20-hour watch yesterday with 4 hours overtime in 2 feet of water.
3: Well, then, for goodness sake, sir, why don't we join?
2: Yeah, be better than just sitting around here all day on our elbows.
0: Thank you. I have no desire to hang around with a bunch of upper-class delinquents, do 20 minutes work, and then spend the rest of the day loafing about in Paris, drinking gallons of champagne, and having dozens of moist, pink, highly experienced young French peasant girls galloping up and down my... Hang on.
6: Cut. Captain Blackadder.
0: Good morning, Captain Darling.
6: What do you want?
0: You're looking so well.
6: I'm a busy man, Blackadder. Let's hear it, whatever it is.
0: Well, you know, darling, every man has a dream. Mm. And when I was a small boy, I used to watch the marsh warblers swooping in my mother's undercroft. And I remember thinking, will men ever dare do the same? And you know...
7: Oh, you want to join the Royal Flying Corps?
0: Oh, that's a thought. Could I?
7: No, you couldn't.
6: Goodbye.
0: Come on, darling, just give me an application form.
6: It's out of the question. This is simply a ruse to waste 5 months of training, after which you'll claim you can't fly after all because it makes your ears go pop. Come on, I wasn't born yesterday, Blackadder.
0: More's the pity, we could have started your personality from scratch. So, the training period is 5 months, is it?
6: It's no concern of yours if it's 5 years and comes with a free holiday in Tunisia, contraceptive supplied. Besides, they wouldn't admit you. It's not easy getting transfers, you know.
0: Now, you've tried it yourself, have you?
6: No, I haven't.
0: Trust you to try and skive off to some cushier option.
6: There's nothing cushy about life in the Women's Auxiliary Balloon Corps.
3: And then the bishop said, I'm awfully sorry, I didn't realise you meant organist.
8: Thank you, George. At ease, everybody. Now, where's my map? Come on,
3: sir.
8: Thank you. God, it's a barren, featureless desert out there, isn't it?
6: The other side, sir.
0: Hello, George. What are you doing here?
3: Me, sir? I just popped in to join the Royal Flying Corps.
4: Hello, Blackadder. What are you doing here?
0: Me, sir? I just popped in to join the Royal Flying Corps.
4: And of course I said, bravo, I hope, darling. Because, you know, I've always had my doubts about you trenchy-type fellows. Always suspected there might be a bit too much of the battle-dodging, nappy-wearing I'd rather have a cup of tea than charge stark naked at Jerry about you. If you're willing to join the 20-minuters, then you're all right by me and welcome to marry my sister any day.
3: Are you sure about this, sir?
8: Certainly. You should hear the noise she makes when she eats a boiled egg. Glad to get her out of the house.
4: So, report back here, 0900 hours for your basic training.
3: Crikey, I'm looking forward to today. Up, diddly up, down, diddly down. Whoops, poop, twiddly-dee. Decent scrap with a fiendish red baron, bit of a jolly old crash landing behind enemy lines. Capture, torture, escape, and then back home in time for tea and medals.
0: George, who's using the family brain cell at the moment? This is just the beginning of the training. The beginning of 5 long months of very clever, very dull men looking at machinery.
9: Hey, girls, look at my machinery!
3: Here's for the man who has no underwear. Ask me why. Why do you have no underwear, Lord Flash?
9: Because the pants haven't been built yet that'll take the job on.
3: And that's the type of guy who's doing the training around here. Sit down. Well, well, well, well, well, if it isn't old Captain Slack Bladder.
0: Blackadder.
3: Couldn't resist it, eh, Slackbladder? Told you thought I was great. All right, men, let's do it! The first thing to remember is always treat your kite like you treat your woman. How do you mean, sir? Do you mean take her home at the weekend to meet your mother? No, I mean get inside her 5 times a day and take her to heaven and back.
0: I'm beginning to see why the suffragette movement want the vote.
3: Hey, any bird who wants to chain herself to my railings and suffer a jet movement gets my vote. Right, well, I'll see you in 10 minutes for takeoff.
0: Hang on. What about the months of training?
3: Hey, wet pants, this isn't the Women's Auxiliary Balloon Corps. You're in the 20-minuters now.
10: Sir?
3: Yes, sir.
10: Pratt at the back. I think we'd all be intrigued to know why you called the 20-minuters.
8: Oh, Mr. Thicker, imagine not knowing that.
3: Well, it's simple. The average life expectancy for a new pilot is 20 minutes.
10: Ah.
0: Life expectancy of 20 minutes.
3: That's right. Goggles on, chocks away, last one back's a homo. Hooray!
0: So, we take off in 10 minutes. We're in the air for 20 minutes. Which means we should be dead by 25 to 10.
3: Harry Blighter, sir, this is a bit of a turn-up for the plus four.
11: Shouldn't worry about it too much, Beggar.
10: Flying's all about navigation. As long as you've got a good navigator, I'm sure you'll be fine.
0: Actually, they're right. This is a double. Whoops, a little wobble there. I'll get the hang of it, don't worry. All right, Baldock, how many rounds have we got?
2: 500, sir. Cheese and tomato for you, ration.
3: That's all. Tally, bally, ho!
2: What's this, sir?
0: Baldock, will you stop arsing about and get back in the car?
2: Hey, sir, look, I can see a pretty red plane from up here. Woo!
8: Still, not open.
0: No, watch out, Baldick. It stood right on our tail. Yes, now this is developing into a distinctly boring situation. But if you're still on our side of the lines, I'll crash land and claim my ears when pop. First time out.
2: Oh, let's hope we fall on something soft.
0: Fine, I'll try and aim between General Melchin's ears. I don't believe it. A German prison cell. For 2.5 years, the Western Front has been as likely to move as a Frenchman who lives next door to a brothel. And last night, the Germans advance a mile and we land on the wrong side.
2: Oh, dear, Captain B, my tummy's gone all squirty.
0: That's because you're scared, Baldock, and you're not the only one. I couldn't be more petrified if a wild rhinoceros had just come home from a hard day at the swamp and found me wearing his pyjamas, smoking his cigars, and in bed with his wife.
2: I've heard what these Germans will do, sir. They'll have their wicked way with anything of woman born.
0: Well, in that case, Baldrick, you're quite safe. However, the Teutonic reputation for brutality is well-founded. Their operas last 3 or 4 days. They have no word for Fluffy.
2: I want my mum.
0: Yes, it'd be good to see her. I should imagine a maternally outraged gorilla could be a useful ally. That's a final scrap. Prepare to die like a man, Bulrick. Or as close as you can come to a man without actually shaving the palms of your hands.
12: Good evening. I'm Oberleutnant von Gerhard. I have a message from the Baron von Richthofen, the greatest living German.
0: Which, considering his competition consists entirely of very fat men in leather shorts burping to the tune of She'll Be Coming Round the Mountain, is no great achievement. And what is your message?
12: It is, prepare for a fate worse than death, English flying fellow.
0: Well, so it's the traditional warm German welcome.
12: Also, he is saying, do not try to escape or you will suffer even worse.
0: A fate worse than a fate worse than death. That's pretty bad.
13: Yes, well,
0: possible.
13: Yes, well, you see, it's all very well for you, isn't it? Sitting here behind your comfy desk.
14: Don't you take that tone with me, Lieutenant. I'll have you on a charge for insubordination.
13: Well, I'd rather be on a charge for insubordination than on a charge of deserting a friend.
14: How dare you talk to me like
13: how
14: that?
13: How dare I? Now then, what's going on here?
14: That damn fool Blackadder has crashed his plane behind enemy lines, sir. This young idiot wants to go and try and rescue him. It's a total waste of men and equipment.
13: He's not a damn fool, sir. He's a bloody hero.
15: All right. I'll deal with this, darling. Delicate touch needed, I fancy. Now, George, do you remember when I came down to visit you when you were a nipper for your 6th birthday? You used to have a lovely little rabbit. Beautiful little thing. Do you remember? Flossie. That's right. Flossie. Do you remember what happened to Flossie? You shot him. That's right. It was the kindest thing to do after being run over by that car.
13: By your car, sir.
15: Yes, by my car. But that, too, was an act of mercy when you would remember that that dog had been set on him.
13: Your dog, sir.
15: Yes, my dog. But what I'm trying to say, George, is that the state young Flossie was in after we'd scraped him off my front tire is very much the state that young Blackadder will be in now. If not very nearly dead, then very actually dead.
13: Permission for lip to wobble, sir.
15: Permission granted. Stout fellow.
13: But surely, sir, you must allow me to at least try and save him.
15: No, George, it would be as pointless as trying to teach a woman the value of a good forward defensive stroke. Besides, it would take a Superman to get him out of there, not the kind of weed who blubs just because somebody gives him a slice of rabbit pie instead of birthday cake.
13: I suppose you're right, sir.
15: Of course I am. Now let's talk about something more jolly, shall we? Look, this is the amount of land we've recaptured since yesterday.
13: Oh, excellent.
15: What is the actual scale of this map, darling?
14: 1:1, sir.
15: Come again?
14: The map is actually life-size, sir. It's superbly detailed. Look, there's a little worm.
15: So the actual amount of land retaken is?
14: Excuse me, sir. 17 square feet, sir.
15: Excellent. So you see, young Blackadder didn't die horribly in vain after all.
13: If he did die, sir...
15: That's the spirit, George. If nothing else works, then a total pig-headed unwillingness to look facts in the face will see us through.
16: So, I am the Red Baron von Richthofen. And you are the two English flying aces responsible for the spilling of the precious German blood of many of my finest and my blondest friends. I have waited many months to do this.
0: You may have been right, Baldur's. Looks like we're going to get Roger to death after all.
2: Do you want me to go first, sir?
16: Your English and your sense of humor. During your brief stay, I look forward to learning more of your wit, your punning, and your amusing jokes about the breaking of the wind.
0: Well, Baldrige, the expert there.
2: I certainly am, sir.
16: How lucky you English are to find the toilet so amusing. For us, it is a mundane and functional item. For you, it's the basis of an entire culture.
17: I must now tell you of the full horror of what awaits you.
0: Ah, you see, Boulders, dress it up in any amount of pompous verbal diarrhea, and the message is, square heads down for the big Bosch gangbang.
16: As an officer and a gentleman, you will be looking forward to a quick and noble death.
0: Well, obviously.
16: But instead, an even worse fate awaits you. Tomorrow, you will be taken back to Germany.
0: Here it comes.
16: To a convent school outside Heidelberg, where you will spend the rest of the war teaching the young girls home economics. For you, as a man of honor, the humiliation will be unbearable.
0: Oh, I think you'll find we're tougher than you imagine.
16: I can tell how much you are suffering by your long feces.
0: We're not suffering too much to say thank you. Thank you. Say thank you, Baldrick.
16: Thank you, Baldrick. How amusing! But now, forgive me. I must take to these skies once again. Very funny. The noble Lord Flashheart still eludes me.
0: I think you'll find he's overrated. Bad breath and impotent, they say.
16: Sexual innuendo! But enough of this. As you say in England, I must fly. Perhaps I will master this humor after all, yeah?
0: I wouldn't be too optimistic.
16: He's a little fella. If you get lonely in the night, I'm in the old chateau. There's no pressure.
0: Bradford!
16: Is it really true, sir? Is the war really over for us?
0: Yep. Out of the war and teaching nuns how to boil eggs. For us, the great war is finito. A war that would be a damn sight simpler if we just stayed in England and shot 50,000 of our men a week. No more mud, death, rats, bombs, shrapnel, whiz-bangs, barbed wire, and those bloody awful songs that have the word whoops in the title. Oh, damn, he's left the door open.
16: Oh, good, we can escape, sir. Are you mad, Baldrick?
0: I'll find someone to lock it for us.
13: Shush, TV, mum's the word, not half or what?
16: Sir, why did you just slam the door on Lieutenant George?
0: I can't believe it.
13: Go away! It's me!
0: But what the hell are you doing here?
13: Oh, never mind the hows and the whys and the do you mind if I don't?
0: Take a simple man to get in here.
13: Well, it's funny you should say that, because as it happens, I did have some help from a rather spiffing bloke. He's taken a break from some crucial top-level shagging. It's me! Hooray!
17: Potatoes, George. You said noble brother flyers were in the lurch. If I'd known you meant old slack bladder and the mound of the hound of the Baskervilles, I'd probably have let them stew in their own juice. And let me tell you, if I ever tried that, I'd probably drown. Still, since I'm here, I may as well do it. As the bishop said to the netball team. Come on, Jones.
0: Yes, look, I'm sorry, chaps, but I've splintered my pancreas. I seem to have this terrible cough. Cards!
13: Wait a minute. Now, I may be packing the kind of tackle that you'd normally expect to find swinging about between the hind legs of a Grand National winner. But I'm not totally stupid. I've got the kind of feeling you'd rather we hadn't come.
0: No, I'm very grateful. It's just that I'd slow you up.
13: I think I'm beginning to understand.
0: Are you?
13: Just because I can give multiple orgasms to the furniture just by sitting doesn't mean that I'm not sick of this damn war. The blood, the noise, the endless poetry.
0: Is that really what you think, Flashheart?
13: Of course it's not what I think. Now get out that door before I redecorate that wall in an interesting new colour called Hint of Brain.
0: Well, that's clear. Let's get back to that lovely wall then.
13: Woof! Woof!
0: Bark! Oh, damn. Foiled again. What's bad luck?
16: Ah! And the Lord Flashheart. This is indeed an honour. Finally, the two greatest gentlemen flyers in the world meet. Two men of honour. Who have jousted together in the cloud-strewn glory of the skies, are face to face at last. How often I have rehearsed this moment of destiny in my dreams. The valor be to encapsulate the unspoken nobility of a comradeship.
13: Come on!
7: Good Lord! Captain Blackadder, I thought you were...
0: Playing tennis? No. Dead?
7: Well, yes, unfortunately.
0: Well, I had a lucky escape, no thanks to you. This is a friend of mine.
7: Ah!
0: Hi! Flash out, this is Captain Darling.
7: Captain Darling? Funny name for a guy, isn't it? Last person I called Darling was pregnant 20 seconds later. Hey, you couldn't be bothered to help old Slacky here.
14: Oh, well, it wasn't quite that, sir. It's just that we weighed up the pros and cons and decided it wasn't a reasonable use of our time and resources.
7: Well, this isn't a reasonable use of my time and resources, but I'm going to do it anyway.
14: What?
7: This. Oh!
3: All right, Slacky, I've got to fly. 2 million chicks, only one flash art. And remember, if you want something, take it. Bobby!
5: My lord.
3: I want something.
5: Take it.
0: Yes.
15: Ah, Blackadder, so you escaped.
0: Yes, sir.
15: Bravo. Don't slouch, darling.
0: I was wondering whether, having been tortured by the most vicious sadist of the German army, I might be allowed a week's leave to recuperate, sir.
15: Excellent idea. Your commanding officer would have to be stark raving mad to refuse you.
0: Well, you are my commanding officer.
15: Well?
0: Can I have a week's leave to recuperate, sir?
15: Certainly not.
0: Thank you, sir.

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6: 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Episode 3, Plays.
7: And they wonder why I hate Athens. I, who set off in life with such high hopes to be Heraclitus, the great philosopher of the age. Oh, those were the days, living under a bush in the countryside, growing a beard, thinking profound thoughts, rolling in dung whenever I felt like it, chatting up the less choosy of the sheep. And now look at me, in bloody classical Athens, with the city besieged by barbaric Spartans, working as a cook for my shallow, crowd-pleasing git of a brother Aristophanes in a restaurant with no visible means of food supply. I mean, look at this. We're under siege from the Spartans. I've got to make a banquet for 10 tonight out of, let's see, 1 gooseberry, 4 barrels of seaweed, and anything I can find scurrying about on the floor. And how does my git of a brother encourage me? By getting everyone to call me Mr. Harry.
8: Evening, Mr. Harry.
7: Oh, don't start, Xanthippe.
8: Heraclitus, Heraclitus.
7: Yes, yes, yes. All right, yes, yes, yes. Well, can we get on, please? We're late. Can we? You can start shopping that stuff.
8: Ah!

0: seaweed?
1: Well, we'll soon find out.
0: Cheer up, Heraclitus. You're a wonder in the food preparation area. So what are you going to do with the cockroaches?
1: These? Oh, I'll show you. Now, first, you see, you drop them in boiling water. In they go. Pinch of salt, quick stir. Now, what we don't want is for their little bodies to soften too much at this stage. So after a few seconds, now that's enough, remove them with this special net, like this. Now, as they begin to cool, coat with a little seasoned flour. Not too much. Yeah, oops, knock a bit off there. That's it, that's it. Toss them into the fire, like this. Now, the important part. Count one Kefalonian, two Kefalonians. Come on.
0: Oh, three Kefalonians, four Kefalonians.
1: Good. Remove them again with the little net, and then throw them on the floor and jump up and down on them, shouting, "That'll teach you, you vermin! Keep out of my bloody kitchen!" Don't tell me you were willing to eat one, Xanthippe.
0: Well, no, but times are hard. We're all starving together. And Socrates hasn't stopped raving on at home about that grasshopper surprise you did.
1: Yes, well, everyone loved my grasshopper surprise. But only because the surprise was there weren't any grasshoppers in it.
2: Mr. Harry!
1: Yes, Aristophanes.
2: I say, Mr. Harry, you do know we've got 10 adorable people out there waiting for their dinners. Mmm. Can I smell crisp duck with eiderdowns of sour cherries on a couch of parsnips?
1: No.
2: I've got a rather important guest tonight, Xanthippe. I'll tell you later. Ooh, is that a gooseberry?
3: Yes, why?
2: Nothing.
1: Oh, Zeus's armpits, that man's insufferable.
0: Socrates says he's a genius.
1: Your utterly senile husband says everyone's a genius, Xanthippe. That's how he manages to get so many free drinks. Rather important guest. I bet I know who it is.
0: Who?
1: Well, that new playwright friend of his, of course. You know, the one writes all those monologues for just the one actor talking to himself.
0: Soliloquies?
1: Soliloquies, that's him. Been hanging around for weeks.
0: Plato's in tonight, too.
1: Oh, don't start getting your tresses in a twist.
0: No, I'm fine. I know my relationship with Plato can only ever be
1: platonic. Exactly. Because he is
0: gay!
1: Yeah, normal, Xanthippe. Plato is gay, which is normal. Which means that Plato is in love with... Come on. Now, come on. You'll feel better.
0: Older men!
1: Good. And in particular...
0: My utterly senile husband!
1: Dear old Socrates, yes. And is there any reason whatsoever to think Plato will suddenly abandon his Athenian principles, embrace heterosexuality and love a woman? The answer is no, Xanthippe. Nu omega, N-O, no. Oh, no, don't cry. You know, I can't stand it when you cry.
0: I never cry.
1: You're always crying. Oh, well, better get started. Hand me the gooseberry. Come on.
0: Aristophanes ate it.
1: What?
0: Well, look on the bright side. Now you can introduce the world to the gooseberry surprise.
4: Did I ever tell you you were a genius, dear boy?
5: Oh, well, gosh. More wine, Socrates, sir.
4: That stuff tastes of an Olympic wrestler's jockstrap.
5: Oh, well, I guess so. It's not too bad, actually.
4: The way I see it, Plato, war is a terrible thing.
5: Oh, you're right, sir.
4: Terrible, terrible thing.
5: The killing.
4: Yes, the killing.
5: The maiming.
4: Zeus, yes, all that maiming. Oh, Apollo's golden buttocks, what was I going to say?
5: And you can't get a decent drink anywhere, sir?
4: Well, exactly, you can't get a decent drink anywhere. You're a good lad, Plato. You seem to read my mind. What was that marvellous thing I was about to say the other day when you were... you piped up when those chaps with clubs and things...
6: Warrant for your arrest.
4: Oh, came to arrest me for corrupting the Athenian young. You said you said something...
5: Oh, I know. You've got the wrong chap, officer. Socrates went that way.
4: You see, anticipation. Because that was, dear boy, precisely what I would have said if I'd told it.
2: Socrates, my oldest and most... Well, my absolutely oldest customer. Have you got everything you want?
4: Yes, thank you, Aristophanes.

0: apart from food, of course. But you know what I always say?
1: What do you always say?
0: Zeus, I've no idea. Ask him.
1: I'll go and chivy Heraclitus.
0: Now don't distress yourself on my account, Aristophanes. Oh, dear, I'm sure some food will turn up. I know Heraclitus is rather, well, you know, hairy. But he can do things in the kitchen in a time of siege that have to be seen to be, whatever it is. Do you know what he did to some grasshoppers last week?
1: What?
0: Made them completely disappear.
1: Excuse me, I'd better see who that is.
0: Did you see? This desperate starvation is the good side of war, Plato.
2: Explain, sir.
0: Well, it brings, you see, Plato, it firms, it... Tell me why this wise old philosopher, Socrates, thinks starvation is the good side of war. Plato?
2: Well, sir, thank you, sir. I suppose Socrates thinks, Alpha, if I may, that war is a great leveller.
0: Good, good.
2: Beta, Socrates argues that in time of war, we are all brothers on the broken raft of history, sucking for nourishment on the same last calamari ring tossed us by the almighty God.
0: That's magnificent stuff, Plato. Poignant touch, the calamari ring. Just the one, you say? Can I have it? here's Aristophanes. You're looking very pleased with yourself.
1: I am, but tell me what you've been talking about.
2: We've just been saying what comfort there is in all sharing the same starvation conditions of the Spartan siege, Aristophanes.
1: Really? Hmm? Well, guess what? I just heard they've accepted my latest play at the Ephesus Festival.
0: I've got a special
1: passport through Spartan lines. So, jolly good luck to all you people sharing starvation conditions. I'm getting out. Look at this scroll, Plato. Signed by Zeus himself. It's his festival, you see. Smell that. From the thunderbolt he must have been fiddling with when he wrote it. For whom it may concern, by order of almighty Zeus, do not decapitate the bearer. He is a bit of a genius, by all accounts. I might underline that. And then, signed almighty Zeus.
0: So you could go anywhere with that, Aristophanes? Well, I... Plato, didn't you just say... just now... don't we all have to stay here and suck... what are those other things you've got?
1: Oh, they're Olympus vouchers for slap-up meals in Ephesus. To whom it may concern, please serve world-famous succulent Ephesus dolphin pie to the bearer. Unless, of course, he has been decapitated by a Spartan who didn't know what decapitate means.
2: Oh, his Xanthippe, the food must be ready.
3: Who's having the Cephalonian special?
2: Ah, that's Socrates.
3: There.
0: Thank you, my little Gorgon. Turned anyone to stone tonight?
2: Oh, shut up, you horrible old man.
0: Do excuse me, Plato. Just need to have a word with my wife. Hell hag.
2: Monster. Tyrant.
0: Haridon.
1: I must go and tell Heraclitus my wonderful news.
2: Aristophanes just got some wonderful news, Aunt Pippa.
3: Oh, Plato, really?
0: Going to Ephesus.
2: Of course he isn't going to Ephesus, you old fool. No one's going anywhere.
4: No, really, Aunt Pippa. He's going to Ephesus.
2: Mine was the Parthenon of roast gammon in an olive grove of baby broccoli.
3: Well, I expect you heard some of the menus off tonight. You don't mind, do you, Plato?
4: No, this all looks delicious, Xanthippe.
0: No, it doesn't. It looks like a plate of seaweed. Oh, Zeus's great plopping number twos. It is just a plate of seaweed.
3: Well, that's where you're wrong, as usual, smarty sandals. What we have here actually is a bed of large-leaf saltwater marine watercress, yes? Drizzled with a kelp coulis and topped with shaved bladder rack. Plate of seaweed.
0: And that's our dinner?
3: Yes, I told you, deaf as well I know. I'm so sorry, Plato. I'm sorry to serve such humble fare. I'd hate to see you waste away.
2: Oh, Zeus, I'm all right, Xanthippe. You're always so nice to me. I don't understand it. It's almost like when a chap's in love with another chap. I mean, you're not a chap, so it's jolly weird. What do you think about Aristophanes' good fortune, Socrates, sir?
0: I think Aristophanes is a lucky git, Plato.
2: Do you know, for once, sir, you took the words right out of my mouth.
3: Trotters, do cheer up. What are you doing?
5: I'm trying to suppress thoughts of murdering my brother. I managed to suppress them for 25 whole minutes once.
3: Oh, I suppose, being older than him, you remember a time before he was born.
5: Oh, yes. Sunny days. Just me and Mother. Her oracling all day at Delphi. Me picking the wild flowers on a windy hillside. Then Aristophanes came along and... Well, I suppose you've heard me refer to the Junior Oracle Starter Kit.
3: Yes.
5: It was such a lovely thing, Xanthippe. Tiny incense burner. Prophetic multiple choice cards. Go to Troy, don't go to Troy. You've won first prize in the Judgment of Paris. Collect 200 drachmas. Well, Mother put it aside for me till my 10th birthday and then...
3: Did Aristophanes get it?
5: He's still got it. Mother said he was the imaginative one. He won't even let me see it, Xanthippe. Right. It's mine. It's mine.
3: All right, all right. Have you ever talked to anyone about this?
5: No, I'm all right. No, it's always been the same. That's all. He gets the luxury trip, and I'm left to make up names like large-leafed saltwater marine watercress to trick people into eating seaweed.
3: Oh, about the seaweed, Heraclitus. They didn't touch it.
5: What? After all that boiling and shredding and shaving? Have you ever tried to shave seaweed, Xanthippe? Oh, that's it. That's it. I'm going.
3: No, don't. What about the sparkles?
5: No, don't stop me. Don't try to stop me. I'm going to walk outside the city walls, shake hands with the Spartan, say, come on if you think you're hard enough, and with considerable relief get my head cut off.
6: Hello? I don't suppose there's anything for afters.
3: No, there isn't. Heraclitus is going to get his head cut off.
6: What?
3: Do something, Plato.
6: I'll call Socrates.
1: What's going on?
6: Socrates, sir!
3: It's Heraclitus. He's threatening to leave the city.
1: Is he? Well, I expect I know why. Jealousy. Why can't you be happy for me, Heraclitus? What are you doing with that disgusting plate of seaweed?
6: No, put it down, sir!
3: Heraclitus, put down the seaweed!
5: No!
3: Put it down!
5: No, I have had enough! You are a dick, Aristophanes!
3: No, Aristophanes! It's right.
1: You nearly hit me! Right, I've had enough of this, Heraclitus. Once and for all, that junior oracle thing...
3: Look out, Aristophanes! It's slippery!
0: I hear you all out. Look out, Aristophanes.
6: Socrates, at last! I was calling for you.
0: Very well, lucky I came. Look, any of that large leaf, what's it still going? I've changed my mind. I'm starving.
1: Just put it on the bedside table, Xanthippe.
3: Thanks.
1: Oh, it's you. Some sort of broth, I suppose.
5: Well, yes.
1: Any seaweed in it?
5: No. Well, a bit, yes. Quite a lot, actually.
1: How about you put it over there for now? I'll throw it on the floor and skid on it later.
5: Is your ankle very bad, Aristophanes?
1: I'm in agony, thank you.
5: Look, I just want you to know I feel terrible.
1: You always feel terrible.
5: Yeah, well, that's true. In that case, I'll tell you something else. I've had an idea. If you give me Zeus's scroll, I'll take the play to Ephesus on your behalf.
1: What? You think I'd fall for that? You think I'd hand over my precious scroll to you? The minute you were clear of the city, you'd scarper to the countryside.
5: Well...
1: I knew it.
5: Now, listen, Aristophanes. If you give me that scroll, I will swear, mind you, to take your play to Ephesus and help you win the prize. And then, yes, all right, I'll scarper to the countryside.
1: You hate my plays.
5: I do, yes.
1: Yet you swear?
5: I swear by Zeus's nipples. Now, think, Aristophanes, what's in this for you? First prize at Ephesus means more fame, more popularity, even more sex. All you have to give up is one hairy, disaffected brother who hates you.
1: Do you really hate me, Heraclitus?
5: It was I who sold that playwright Finger's Flute Girl story to the... which periodical was it?
1: The News of the Known World. No, I'm going to have to think about this, Heraclitus. Hand me that bowl.
5: Try the deep-fried, crunchy things.
1: Mmm. Interesting. Mmm. Lovely. Mmm. We'll miss you in the kitchen if you go, Heraclitus. These crouton things are... Mmm. I suppose you just knocked these up from things you found in the store cupboard.
5: I did. It was quite easy once they stopped wriggling.
1: it.
5: Come on. Oh, sit there. That's right. There you go. Could I have your attention, please?
0: What's going on now? Where am I?
5: Gentlemen, as you know, my brother Aristophanes has written a fabulous new play for the Ephesus Festival.
3: You don't like his plays, Heraclitus.
5: Have I ever said that?
3: You said you'd seen more entertaining heaps of ox dung than the last one.
5: Ah, but you forget I am president of the Athens chapter of the Ox Dung Appreciation Society, Plato. I find ox dung extremely entertaining. Now, to return to the play in question, however, which is named, Xanthippe with a Z. What's this, Aristophanes?
1: Xanthippe with a Z. Great name, isn't it? I mean, it's a bit like our own Xanthippe with an X, but funnier.
5: You're not thinking of changing that?
1: No. Why?
5: To return to the play in question, then, Xanthippe with a Z. Our dear Aristophanes is sadly unable to present the play himself, and has therefore offered me his pass through enemy line.
0: Ah, some people would do anything for dolphin pie. Zeus, I know I would.
5: So he just wants to see me rehearse a couple of scenes. Gentlemen?
3: Well, I'm game.
5: So, all right, if all are in agreement, there are three characters in all. If the usual Aristophanes style is anything to go by, trivial demigods with unbelievably huge genitalia. For now, however, we'll take the genitalia as read. Socrates, would you play Senilites, an old philosopher whose greatness has waned?
0: Well, I'll do my best. Tricky thing, waning.
5: I myself will read the part of Plato with a B, a clever child. And, Plato, if you could read Xanthippe with a Z, a Greek matron, I just need a moment to consult the author. Study your parts, gentlemen.
7: What's up?
5: Aristophanes, is this play about poor Xanthippe's tragic and hopeless love for this idiot boy?
1: That's right. I was saying to soliloquies just the other day. I can't think why nobody's done it.
0: Well, let's start. Says here, a horn blows. Well, that'll do. Enter Plato as choric introduction with enormous genital appendage and traditional jokes.
5: I say, how many gods does it take to change it?
1: What are you doing, Heraclitus?
5: I'm giving a work, solemn wait.
1: Really? Oh, well, it was very effective. Keep it in. Very good. Look, skip on.
0: Would you like me to do some waning now, Aristophanes?
1: Not yet, thank you. Page 17. Enter Xanthippe with a Z. Weeping. That's you, Plato.
3: Oh, me? Oh, how exciting.
1: And remember, it's funny.
3: Why is he here?
8: I'm so unhappy! For now I love the clever child Plato and yearn to take him to my lusty bed!
3: Hang on. Isn't Plato a chap, Aristophanes? You mentioned an enormous, you know.
1: That's right.
3: Well, this Xanthippe with a Z, my character, she's a woman, isn't she?
1: Read as written, please.
8: Oh, I'm so unhappy, for though I love the clever child Plato and long to take him to my lusty bed, everyone in Athens is gay!
3: Oh, I see, Zeus. That's original. Woman loves a chap. Like the play where a woman falls in love with a stag and they kiss and he takes her eye out with his antlers.
0: Enter Plato. I don't seem to be in this scene.
5: Gosh, crumbs, crikey. Look, glad to talk like this.
1: As written, please.
5: Xanthippe with a Z. Is it you?
8: Oh, Plato, what manly arms you have.
5: Why, thank you. Gosh. Crikey, my manly arms, actually a lot of the chaps at the gymnasium admire them too. But of course the gymnasium chaps, being normal, want to have hot gay sex with me, so they'll say anything.
8: Oh, Plato!
0: This is new, is it, Aristophanes? It sounds very familiar.
3: Oh, it's terribly good, Aristophanes. It'll win the festival and then be staged all over the world.
1: You think I must enter the play?
3: Oh, absolutely.
1: In that case, hand me that scroll. Heraclitus, it gives me great pleasure.
5: Now, I think we should perhaps stop there for a bit. Take a breather.
1: What? I was presenting you with the scroll, Heraclitus.
5: I know. I just need to pop to the food preparation area. Bladderack nibbles, anyone?
0: Oh, here I am. Ah, yeah. Plato!
2: We've stopped, Socrates.
0: Have we? Oh, spit.
5: Oh, Zeus, what can I do? Aristophanes actually offered me the scroll. I could be out of here by midnight, out of Athens, away from this ridiculous restaurant. My dream of returning to my simple life in Thessaly will finally come true. Oh, the old days in Thessaly. Where are you? Where am I? I'm in the bush. But I've sworn on Zeus's nipples to present the play in Ephesus. And if I do that, poor Xanthippe's darkest sexual secret, the secret I am supposed to guard, will be known to the whole world. Everyone will guess her identity. Her life will be ruined.
1: Heraclitus, what's happened to the nibbles? What are you doing in there on your own?
5: I'm just explaining my situation to myself.
1: Well, don't. I keep telling soliloquies. Nobody does that in real life. Here he is. I should do this more often, Heraclitus. Our friends here have been very complimentary about my play.
0: Can I read you my favourite bit? The day I married Xantippe with a Z, a chicken quacked, a duck a roared, and a lion laid down with a prawn. But it was I, Senilites, who did the most unnatural things. Very good, very good.
1: Here you are, Heraclitus. Take it, the scroll.
5: Thank you, Aristophanes. I don't know what to say. You know, I won't return.
1: Sometimes to love someone, you have to let them go, Heraclitus.
5: Do you mean that?
1: It is better to have loved and lost than never to have loved at all.
2: That's lovely.
1: When the furze is in bloom, my love's in tune.
5: You've been mugging up on proverbs again, haven't you, Aristophanes?
2: So I walked Heraclitus to the north gate, and I have to say he seemed rather less exuberant than you might expect. He kept saying, I'm her only friend, and I will ruin her life.
0: What's the damn fool talking about?
2: Oh, I've no idea. Will you miss him, Aristophanes?
1: Well, I've been asking myself that question, Plato. Do you know, he's only been gone 35 minutes, but I think I've already got over it.
2: Oh, here's Xanthippe.
9: Hello, Plato.
0: Been weeping, my little hydra-headed serpent?
9: You think you cared, you old boar harpy? Ogre, witch!
1: I mean, obviously the place seems empty without him. And much less hairy.
2: I have to say, Aristophanes, it was a grand gesture, letting him go in your place. I mean, I know you're after the prize and everything.
1: Oh, I won't win the prize.
0: What? Is this modesty, Aristophanes?
1: I'm always modest. No, I won't win, because in fact my play was disqualified. Yes, I've just heard. Lost a half-decent chef for nothing.
2: But why has it been disqualified?
1: I don't know. I'm waiting to hear. That may be the messenger now. Oh, could you get it, Xanthippe?
10: Hello?
5: It's me.
10: It's Heraclitus! He's back! Oh, Heraclitus, I'm so glad to see you! He's back! I can't believe you're back! Everyone, get
5: us back! Hello? I'm back.
10: Oh, come in, come in. You've only been gone 35 minutes. What happened? Are you all right? Would you like some broth?
5: No, thanks.
10: All the crunchy croutons have gone.
5: Oh, in that case, yes, I will.
2: For Hades' sake, tell us, Heraclitus, what happened?
5: I just couldn't go to Ephesus, Plato, that's all. It would mean hurting someone I'm very fond of. I nearly went. I wanted to. I got outside the wall, showed my scroll to a Spartan, and set off towards the sea. I said to myself, sometimes you must put yourself first, Heraclitus. And I breathed the air and thought, yes. I ran my hand over the scrubby grass. See, there's a tiny orchid I plucked from the hillside.
2: Oh.
5: Then I turned back towards the city, tore up the scroll, wept one last tear, and here I am. Oh, and someone gave me this message for you, Aristophanes.
1: Thanks.
2: Well, even though I have no idea what your problem with Ephesus was, Heraclitus, I have to say I applaud you for your selfless act.
5: Thank you.
0: Yeah, yeah. Especially when the play's been disqualified, in any case.
5: What?
0: Well, that's what you said, wasn't it? Aristophanes, the play's disqualified?
5: No.
1: Yes, Heraclitus. And I've just found out why. It turns out my chum's soliloquies has written an almost identical play arising out of his marvellously gossipy conversations here with me. And he's tipped to win.
5: No, I could be halfway to Thessaly by now.
1: Apparently, the only real difference between our two plays is that he calls the old man Hocrates, the young man Inanites, and the woman, well, I never... Xanthippe with an X.
0: Oh, no.
1: Yes, Xanthippe with an X. Just like your dear wife, Socrates. He's called the play Xanthippe or The Endlessly Weeping Woman.
5: No!
0: You playwrights, amazing. Aristophanes, listen, something I've always been meaning to ask. Where do you get your ideas?
3: Acropolis Now, with Stephen Moore as Heraclitus, Alan Cox as Aristophanes, Robert Hardy as Socrates, Imelda Staunton as Xanthippe, and Tom George as Plato. Acropolis Now was written by Lynn Trust. It was directed in Birmingham by Brian King. When you want a drink to cool your throat.

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2: Mr. Akimoto Nobitsu, the leader of the Pan-African Federal Party. He's in London this week for the African Constitutional Conference. Now, Mr. Nobitsu, what hopes do you hold out for a successful conclusion to the conference?
3: There can be no successful conclusion at this conference until the fundamental rights of man are realized by the British government. One man, one vote, that is the law of God, which all must obey, including God. One man, one vote, that is essential, especially for the 9 million black idiots who vote for me.
2: Mr. Nobitsu, how do you view the imprisonment of your colleague, Mr. Bandaraboko?
3: The imprisonment of Mr. Bandaraboko is a most immoral, disgusting, and illegal act, and definitely not cricket. It is an outrageous and despicable act, and I am in favor of it, as it lets me get on with a little bit of agitation on my own.
2: Do you in any way condone the violent methods adopted by your party to further their ends?
3: By violent methods, Mr. Edwards, I presume you are referring to the isolated and sporadic outbreaks of entire communities being wiped out.
2: Yes, I did have that in mind.
3: Well, all that I can say to that is moot and beam.
2: I beg your pardon.
3: Moot and beam.
2: What is that?
3: Moot and beam. Wipe out the moat from your own eye, Great Britain, before you start messing around with our beans. Everywhere the black man is misrepresented. For example, recently I went in London to see this play, Things Ain't What They Used To Be, and in this play there was a black man who was laying around all over the stage doing nothing, implying that all black men are layabouts.
2: Surely, Mr. Nobitsu, you might as well say the same play implied that all white people were pimps or prostitutes.
3: Well, that is fair comment. There can be no progress. There can be no progress, Mr. Edwards, until you Englishmen stop looking down your noses at us black folk.
2: Yes, I think I see what you mean.
3: Black equals white. No taxation without representation. Black equals white.
2: Mr. Mbitsu, one thing rather puzzles me about you, and that is your hair is extremely straight, and your complexion seems to be white in hue.
3: That is perfectly true. I have recently undergone an operation to straighten my hair and also to remove the pigmentation from my skin.
2: Doesn't this rather fly in the face of your convictions?
3: No. I feel that I can represent the interests of my people best by speaking to the white man on his own ground. Besides, it is the only way in which I can get lodgings.
2: Mr. Mbitsu, thank you. And good night. Now, if you'd like to go out and have a glass of sherry with the others, I'm sure we must have a lot to talk about. It's all on the corporation, don't worry.
4: You know, some marmalades get some of their tang from added flavouring. While Robertson's Golden Shred gets all of its tang from Seville oranges. What would you rather have for breakfast?

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3: Hello, Horn here.
4: Ah, Horn, I think we've got a clue. One of Ken Dodd's jokes was done by the compere of the new Sunday Night at the Pandemonium show. It's up to you to find out where he got that purloin joke from.
3: How?
4: Well, you'll have to infiltrate into the show. You could pass yourself off as one of the dancers.
3: Yeah, but I'm awkward, clumsy. I can't dance a step.
4: Then the resemblance is complete. But, now look, just to be on the safe side, you'd better take a couple of lessons. Get down to the Ada Postum Academy of the Dance, MI5 branch.
3: Where actually is it?
4: Go to the end of the following musical passage and turn right.
3: Hello, anybody there?
5: Oh, hello, I'm Julian. This is my friend Sandy.
6: Oh! Oh! Well, why, it's Mr. Horn. Oh, our bone at Avard Eureka game. Oh, what brings you trolling into this shrine of Terpsichore?
3: Well, headquarters say I've got it down.
6: Oh, you carry on, Ducky. We'll just sit and watch.
3: No, look, I want a rush course in modern dancing.
6: Rush?
5: We can't go rushing at it like a mad thing. No. Takes years of hard work and dedication, doesn't it?
6: Great.
5: I mean, look at Sands. Have a look.
6: Look at me.
5: Yeah. I mean, he was a Beams babe till he was 30, won't you say?
6: Beams babe till I was 30. My hair, right down. I had lovely hair, right down.
5: Sit on it.
6: Sit on it. Yes, lovely. Lovely hair. Never got me anywhere. I've given my life to the dance.
5: Life.
6: I have. I've given my life. You know that's true. It's an art form, isn't it? It's an art. It's one of the highest cultural manifestations of man. Or woman. You can't. You can't manifest yourself in 5 minutes.
5: You can't.
6: I mean it. Yes. It's not just a matter of step, ball, change. Dainty wrist, bat your eyelids and hope for the best.
5: But if you're set on it, we'll start you off.
6: Yeah, we'll start him off. I'll tell you what, we'll give you your rudiments.
5: Yes,
6: rudiments. You see? Oh, no, can I seriously? And after that, it's up to you. Right, roll up your trouser leg. Roll up your trouser.
3: Yeah, look, I don't want to become a mason.
6: No, Ducky. We want to have a varder at your calves. Go on, get him out. Oh, he's got dancer's calves. Yeah, I'll say that for him.
5: Yeah. Scotch is maybe a bit naff, but his plate's a boner.
6: Boner. Well, Miss Hall, come on, let's start off with a simple step like this. Come on. Do you think you can manage that?
3: Yes, I think so.
6: Oh, good. Right, Jewel, get on the piano. Go on, get on the piano. With a one and a two, and away we go. Take your wrists now, come on. Keep your head up. Smile, that's it. Buck and wings, come on, say that's it. Now, trenches. Watch your trenches. Now your splits. Splits, I said. Well, do as much as you can.
5: Oh, fantabulous, a duck.
6: Well, what do you think, Jewel? What do you
5: I think he's got it. By yes? George, he's got it.
6: Oh, yes. Perhaps doing the splits was a bad idea. Since only his seam's gone. Well, well, come on, let's try again.
3: The next day I auditioned at the Pandemonium Theatre as a boy dancer.
6: Oh! Bone!
3: Your sketch is over.
6: Oh, sorry, I spoke.
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0: At the piano is Colin Sell, and your chairman is Humphrey Littleton.
1: Hello and welcome to the programme. First of all, a reminder for those of you attempting to join in with these games at home to pull the curtains before you start. While the BBC curtains are being closed, let me introduce the two teams, Barry Cryer and Graham Garden on my left. And Willie Ruston and Tim Brooke Taylor on my right. Well, those of you at home should have started scoring by now, so let's give the teams in the studio a chance to catch up with the first round, which is the one that's called Censored Songs. I'm going to ask each of you to sing a song, and during the song it will be your task to censor by means of a buzzer any words you consider will outrage public decency or frighten the horses. And we're going to start with you, Tim and Willie, and your song is Seven Brides for Seven Brothers.
2: A medley of.
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And it's twice as sporting. Going.

0: Right, and with Colin Sell at the piano providing the accompaniment again for you, Barry and Graham, you're going to sing...
1: It's a selection from
0: The Wizard of Oz.
2: We're off to the Wizard.

was. I could while away the hours conferring with the flowers, consulting with the rain. And my I'd be scratching while my hatching if I only had a

0: number one.
1: Well, by the applause of the audience, Graham and Barry slightly ahead on that round. We go on to a round which is... Oh, no, we don't.
2: Who's in the chair next week?
3: Who's in the chair this week?
1: This is...
3: So
1: before we go on to that round, I must tell you, teams, that you must think up late arrivals for the Drunkard's Ball. And I shall ask you to announce them later.
3: Relevant.
1: The Drunkard's Ball.
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2: I never mention you on the programme.
1: Now we actually do go on to the next round, which is called a right pair. In this round, one team pretends to be a pair of something.
2: We've cast them.
1: Something like Hammer and Tongs or Marshall and Snellgrove.
2: Oh,
1: and they give the other team a clue, and they have the other team have 10 questions in which to guess. And our audience here in the studio is being informed of this on a blackboard, and you listening at home will hear our mystery voice.
4: Stuff and nonsense.
1: And that describes what Barry and Graham are going to do. Barry and Graham, you're going to start giving your clues right away.
2: We're abstract. We're very abstract.
5: Barry, are you the first of the two?
2: Yes, I am, yes.
5: Always would be. Knew it would be. Are you mineral?
2: Could be.
5: You're very abstract.
2: Very abstract.
3: Mineral as you can get for an abstract.
4: Are you hot or cold?
2: Hot. Oh, yes. Hot would be rather more of a help.
3: He is hot.
2: I could be either, but... Hottish.
4: I think hell and high water. I can't see Graham handling high water.
1: You have 8 questions left.
5: Graham, what are you?
2: I'm...
5: It's worth a try.
2: Nearly got me. Oh, dodgy moment.
1: I can't answer the question. You have 7 then.
5: We've got 7 to go.
2: Ugly, he didn't hear that.
4: Barry?
2: Yes.
4: I have a derogatory phrase.
2: I used to be, a long, long time ago, people used to utter this in a pejorative context. Or wherever they happened to be at the time. Not so much nowadays. It wouldn't be regarded as derogatory. Next week I shall be talking about it.
1: Tim, you've got 6 left.
4: Graham, are you above or below the waist?
5: At the moment.
2: In his case.
3: I was going to say something there. No, I can't really do it on radio. In my persona of the abstract word, of course, being above and below the waist is a question of a load of rubbish, really.
5: Is it an expression we would use about you?
3: When you hear what it is, yes.
1: Now, you have 4 questions left.
5: I don't think we're getting very near this, are we?
4: Yeah. Go home, man.
1: Let me tell you that the audience might have applauded Graham's last utterance. Yeah. Graham referred to your last question as a load of rubbish. Work on that line. I think we're going to have to ask
5: Stop
1: Barry and Graham to tell you.
2: Yes,
1: that.
2: Yes, indeed.
5: Oh, what?
1: Just stop there.
2: Too late.
3: Humphrey already wound up that round.
2: Yes.
1: No. I think you just got in under the bell. Or ahead of the what now? Right, Tim and Willie, now you have an abstract, not an abstract, but a pair to denote. Now, it's been written
2: Let
1: up on the board.
2: Fingers to the chalking.
1: And here it is. Here's this pair for you listening at home.
4: Princess Anne and Mark Phillips.
1: Now,
3: we'll
1: allow you a free question, Barry and Graham, and I'll ask them whether it's abstract or whatever the opposite is.
4: It's the opposite of abstract.
1: Right, where you go, Barry?
2: It's tangible.
4: Highly.
2: Can't we have animal, vegetable or mineral?
3: It's tangible.
2: Or anything
4: you can
2: like
4: have
2: that.
4: Whatever Touch you like, Barry.
1: But it'll cost 1 mark each.
2: Oh, well,
1: we'll
2: leave that out.
5: So they're done.
2: I got some tips from Anona Wynn. Unsmokable. Now, well, we're off to a racing start here.
1: A clue.
2: Is the... oh, no, who shall I ask?
3: What?
0: Why did they have that?
2: Willie, it's a motor racing context.
5: Motor racing unofficially.
3: Unofficially motor racing. Is it another sort of racing officially?
5: No.
1: You've got seven questions left.
5: Racing of a sort was helpful.
1: Don't hurry up.
5: But it
1: wasn't
2: racing of a sort.
1: Racing. Don't hurry up. I'll have to stop you time for it.
2: It's a double to do with horses.
5: Well, it's sticking your neck out since you just had a clap on that already.
4: They have a multitude of other interests.
1: Five to go.
2: I'm a pioneer.
5: They have a multitude of other interests.
2: Fett and Lock.
3: A couple to do with horses. Not the names of horses. Parts of horses. Physical parts of horses.
4: In a strange roundabout way, but not really.
5: Personally, I've never been round that way. But
3: neck and cropper. Not physical parts of horses.
4: No. Don't run through the parts of horses now.
5: We can tell you that we are people.
3: You are people?
2: Oh, you are people.
5: Oh, well done.
2: Oh.
1: Three questions left.
2: No, not Shanks and Pony. No.
3: Tim, are you a male person?
5: Yes. Is that a question or just a sort of private?
3: Private
1: inquiry. Two questions left.
3: We blow the female person on Willie? I mean, is it...
2: Do we know it? Ah!
3: Yes. No need to bother.
1: One question
3: Princess Anne and Mark Phillips.
2: Oh, how sweet. Good Lord.
1: Very good, but as Tim and Willie had a key around, that's right. That's slightly ahead.
2: That's abstract.
1: Now we come to the popular game, and it's getting more and more popular as the weeks go by, Mornington Crescent. And this time, teams, pay attention, this time, yellow only counts above the line.
2: Oh, right.
1: And we'll start, I think, great. On the right here with Willie Rushton.
5: Above the line, sorry, did you say?
1: Yellow only counts above the line.
4: Yeah. And I'm perfectly safe with Old Brompton Road.
2: Humph. Yellow? Old Brompton Road?
1: No.
3: No.
1: No?
2: No.
1: No way!
3: Fetter Lane.
5: Morden.
2: Pardon?
5: Morden.
2: Fleet Street.
4: Oh. Archway.
3: Broad Street.
5: Mornington Crescent.
3: Oh.
4: Walked into that one.
1: Yes.
3: Yes. Yeah. Very nice.
4: Oh,
3: very good.
4: Well,
3: very good.
4: Hilarious to the slaughter.
1: And Tim and Willie in that one, too.
3: I'll let you in there.
2: Excellent. Hate to say.
1: Still, there's a chance to catch up next week. We go on to words of one song to tune of another, which is a rather cryptic way of saying that I want each of you teams to sing the words of one song to the tune of another. The tune will be provided on the piano by Colin himself. Graham Garden now. Your words are the Lambeth Walk, and your tune is Land of Hope and Glory.

0: Again.
1: Now, it's your turn, Tim, now. Your words are leaning on a lamppost.
2: Speaking of which, can I have 5 minutes?
1: And the tune is, I am the very model of a modern Major General.
3: Leaning on a lamp, may you rethink I look a tramp. Oh, you may think I'm hanging round to steal a car. But no, I'm not a crook, and if you think that's what I look, I'll tell you why I'm here and what my motives are. I'm leaning on a lamppost at the corner of the street in case a sudden little lady comes by. Oh, real boy, I hope that little lady comes by. She'll get away. She doesn't always get away.
4: One more time.
5: No,

0: That wasn't even Gilbert O'Sullivan.
1: Since the audience was obviously overcome with that rendering, that means another round to Tim and Willie.
2: Oh.
1: We're now going to do the game Ad Lib Poem, in which the teams are going to make up a poem with some small assistance from myself. Each team member must keep going after I give them the opening line until I press the buzzer, like that, and then a member of the opposing team must take over. This goes on until the natural artistic conclusion is reached, or unless my buzzer short-circuits. The first line of the poem, and I'm going to give it to Tim Brooke Taylor to start, is this. It was early in the morning when a gang of racecourse nobblers...
3: They were all, in fact, shoemakers. You might even call them cobblers. They went round to Epsom to find the horses there.
0: Then found that it was shut, so decided to go elsewhere. They finished up at Kempton on a very rainy day...
4: with a bucket full of hypodermics covered with light hay.
0: Needle in a haystack.
4: For the one they sought to nobble was the favourite in the Derby.
0: Oh.
4: Good.
5: It was so funny, it could have been written by John Esmond and Bob Larby. They took...
4: What about Russell Harvey?
0: Television writers. Writers of The Good Life get some in, another very successful series, sorry.
5: Thank you very much. They took their nefarious bucket around to the back of the racetrack, but lost their hypodermic like a needle in a haystack.
0: Oh, subtle stuff. What?
5: On the lookout for the favourite, they hurried round the stables.
3: But they tripped over on their faces across the TV cables. For the next day, the race was to begin. It was a famous race. And round the corner, they did scurry.
0: What?
1: Go ahead, Tim.
3: Carrying their case.
5: For in this case,
3: as you must know... You always tell he's panicking when he gets louder. For in this case, as you must know...
0: If anyone sees the poem, will they hand it in?
1: Sorry, Tim, I didn't hear
3: that. Sorry, I'm sorry.
1: Barry, don't interrupt.
3: I'm sorry. Please. But before they got to the racehorse, they decided to have a binge.
0: But when they got in the stable, 'twas enough to make a man cringe.
3: No, we've had binge and cringe and syringe already.
5: Don't interrupt him.
0: Don't interrupt, please. Where are the runners, they all cried. Where can all the runners be? And someone came up and said, they're at Shoreham on the sea. They jumped into their limousine and rushed down to the coast.
4: There enjoyed a charming tea of crumpet and buttered toast. But they went back to the station to return to Epsom Downs.
5: And they were now all worried men, their faces creased with frowns. For the race would start at 2:30, and 10 past it was right now. Their problem was and to get there.
3: And all they had was a cow. Another form of transport they tried to find just then. And they were very lucky, because along came a hen. Cluck, cluck it went, and cluck again, because that's what chickens do.
0: And cluck, cluck, cluck, and cluck, cluck, cluck. You must agree, it's true. But then they finally realised their plan was yet still born. They couldn't travel anywhere. Because their big ends go on.
1: Well, the winner of that one, artistically and in every other way, was Barry Cryer, which gives them at least one round.
0: At least.
1: Yes. And we go on to the next round, which is Sounds Peculiar, in which we give each member of each team a sound effect, and he has to identify it. And I will award him marks as to how accurate his identification is. And we start with you, Tim. Here's your sound effect.
3: A mass christening of the London Symphony Orchestra.
1: 10 out of 10.
3: I'd like to apologise to Mr. Cohen, the third violinist.
1: Okay, Barry Cryer, here's your sound effect.
0: The Morse of the Year show.
1: Puts me on the spot, because that was rather better than Tim's. 12 out of 10.
2: Oh!
1: Willie Rushton, here's your sound effect.
4: That's R2-D2 Vindaloo.
1: I'd like to check on that. Can we have the sound effect once again, please?

0: The last cries of Darth Vader.
1: Oh, can we have the bill, please?
2: It can't. Oh. It can't have been anything else. It's got to have been.
1: No wonder there are no other customers left.
3: Right, here's your sound effect, Graham Guy.
1: It's your party, though. That must have been Captain Mark Phillips getting the milk.
3: And we won't bother to hear that one again.
1: No. Can we hear R2-D2 again?
3: So, teams, we've come up to the last round now when I invite you to give your late arrivals for the drunkard's ball. And I'll tell you before you start that the score is absolutely level. And therefore, there's all to play for.
4: Will you welcome, please?
5: Oh, yeah.
4: So the drunkard's ball.
5: This is all.
4: Half a pint of biller.
5: Oh, dear.
4: And his son, Shandy.
5: Will you please? Oh, can I?
1: No, please.
5: Oh, sorry, I'm just going to stick up. Sorry.
1: You just reminded me of something. There's the famous guitarist Segovia Carpet.
4: Yeah, hot from the newsroom, the Legless family with their son, Y. Dryden Legless. Mr. and Mrs. Tazanute. And their son, Piers.
1: And his parrot, Lytic.
5: Mr. and Mrs. Steurobitters and their son, Anger.
1: Oh, there's Titus Andronicus.
5: So it is.
4: Here come the Rheum Tremens and their daughter, Delilah. The hair of the Samson will put her right.
5: Mr. and Mrs. Another One Pleesh and their son, Oliver Another One Pleesh. Mr. and Mrs. Pink Elephants flying around the room, or am I drunk? And their son, Arthur Pink Elephant, flying around the room.
4: All the way from South America.
3: Ah, welcome.
4: Mr. and Mrs. Overday 8, and their son, Juan Overday.
1: Oh, look, there's Duncan Disorderly. With Wild Bill Hiccup. Oh, there's Annie Briate.
5: Oh, she's with Alcoholic, too.
4: And their daughter, Brenda Liza.
5: Will you welcome some...
1: I'm sorry.
5: No, sorry.
1: No, after you, please. No, please. Swing door jammed.
5: Yes. Welcome some little people, please. The Teeny Biancos and their mother, Martini Bianco.
1: Mr. and Mrs. Sott, their daughter... who's still waiting outside in a cab, known to us all as In Taxi Kate.
5: Will you please welcome some rather spoiled sportish people. Mr. and Mrs. You're Not Going to Have Another One, and their daughter, Shirley, You're Not Going to Have
1: Another One. Oh, my favourite girl, Hetty Percent Proof.
4: And, of course, a distinguished visitor from the court of King Arthur. Sir Osis of the Liver.
3: At which point, ladies and gentlemen, I can tell you, well, you won't need to know, those of you who've been keeping the score at home, that you've won.
4: There's Mr. and Mrs. Port and their auntie, fine old Ruby.
5: And that owl.
1: Thorny.
4: Not to mention Mr. and Mrs. Policella and their daughter Val Policella.
1: Exchanging a joke with Crystal Cream.
3: No. Well, as you realise, one or two more marks have been scored during that exchange, but they don't really make any difference to the score, so I'll say from all of us this week, goodbye. Goodbye.

0: Barry Pryor, Graham Garden, Tim Brooke Taylor and William Rushton were being given silly things to do by Humphrey Littleton, with Colin Sell setting some of them to music. The programme was produced by Geoffrey Perkins.
1: The big red letters stand for the Jell-O family. That's Jell-O.
2: Yum, yum, yum.
1: Jell-O pudding.
2: Yum, yum, yum.
1: Jell-O duck. The yolk of pudding just so real.
3: I hope you're not hungry, dear Henry, dear Henry. I've just burnt the roast and I've ruined the sponge.
4: Well, that's a nice thing, isn't it? After I've been working...
3: Henry, I've got me secret supply.
4: You don't mean...
3: Polo mints.
4: Yum, yum.
5: What has a hazelnut in every bite?
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0: We present Tony Hancock, Sidney James, Bill Kerr, Hattie Jakes, and Kenneth Williams in...
1: Hancock's Arthur.
2: Is that the local paper, Tub?
3: Yes. Just have a quick look through. Girl attacked in park. All local sport. Rock and roll riots at town hall. Mayor bound over. Dr. A.H. Springle, chief hygiene officer, dies of food poisoning. Riot at Darby and Joan Whist Drive. Henry Sprague, 87, accused of causing bodily harm to his partner, Henrietta Sykes, 74, by hitting her over the head with the booby prize.
2: Hey, anything about me in there?
3: I don't know. Let's see. The girl attacked in the park. Blah, blah, blah, blah. Yes. Well, if you've got a raincoat with a lump torn out of it, you'd better burn it.
2: That's nothing to do with me. I just wondered if they'd reported me opening the extension at the YWCA.
3: There's a bit-headed here screams in the night.
2: This was during the day.
3: Oh, yes, here we are.
2: Hey, wait a minute. Show me. Look. Aha. Yeah, this is it. Mr. William Kerr, of no fixed abode, pictured above cutting the tape across the door of the new extension. Mr. Kerr amused the vast crowd by concluding his speech with, "And best of luck to all who sail in her."
3: You didn't use that corny gag, did you?
2: Yeah.
3: It's so old. Where did you get it from?
2: I found it in one of your speeches.
3: Hello?
2: What?
3: See this? Look. In the paper. Grand competition. £250 first prize offered by the town council for new and original statue to be erected in the park. All competitors must have their entries ready for judging within 3 weeks.
2: Well, what about it?
3: But that's it. Money in the bank. This is where my LCC plasticine evening classes begin to show a devil. I thought it was 30 bob down the drain at the time. I only went there because I fancied the model. I'll chip up a quick statue that'll knock their eyes out. Call me secretary in.
2: Miss Pugh, Griselda, Mr. Hancock wants you.
4: Tell him to wait. I'm doing some filing.
3: Well, finish it later.
4: I can't. I've only done two fingers.
3: Isn't it marvellous? She's been in 3 hours this morning, and what has she done? Washed her hair, had a bath, and painted her toes. She had the phone taken off yesterday. The bell made her jump and upset her jigsaw puzzle. I don't know why I pay her.
2: Because you're frightened of her?
3: Exactly. Well, I'm putting my foot down. Oh, yes. I want some work out of her. Hey, Miss Pugh, Grizzly, come here.
4: What do you want?
3: I've got some work for you.
4: I don't want it. I'm busy enough as it is.
3: Doing what?
4: I'm knitting myself a jumper.
3: Of course, I saw the lorry bringing the wool in this morning. Now, listen here, madam. Work. I've decided to enter for the council statue competition.
4: You? What do you know about statues?
3: Quite a lot since I've watched the rate you work at. Hello, there's another one gone home. shafts of wit here. Now. Please. There's an entry form in the paper. I want you to fill it in.
4: Show me. Oh, yes. So, conditions. All entries should be not less than 10 feet high.
3: What? Show me. Oh, well, let's coal box that. I'm only 5'6". It's discrimination against the little man. It's not fair.
4: The statue has to be 10 feet high.
2: That's just as bad. Where are we going to find a 10-foot model?
3: Where are we going to find a 10-foot model? I don't know why you ever left the bush. You'd have been much happier blowing poison darts about. What a stupid remark to make. Where are we going to find a 10-foot model? There's dozens of them about. Any circus will lend us one?
1: Mr. Hancock, you don't need a 10-foot model. Haven't you ever heard of proportion? All you have to do is get an ordinary-sized model and make the statue twice as big.
3: So that's how it's done. So old Nelson wasn't 15 foot tall, huh?
1: No.
3: I'm not surprised. When I saw his cabin on the Victory, I thought to myself at the time, I thought he'd have to bend up a bit to get in the hammock there. Oh, well, it's easy now. All we need is the lump of rock, the hammer, the chisel, and we're away. Phone up the quarry and ask him to send down a 20-foot boulder. Then there's just a little job I want you to do.
1: Oh, you want me to be your model?
3: No. When it arrives, I want you to carry it through to the back garden.

0: Hey, how's it going, Tub?
1: Not very well. I started off by doing horse and rider. I knocked his head off by mistake, so I'm calling it horse now. Oh, well, that's half the leg gone. How does sausage dog sound? No, perhaps not. Miss Pugh, phone up for another lump of stone. let's see. Yes, yes. Oh, that's more like it. It's coming on its feet now.
2: What is it?
1: What is it? Isn't it obvious?
2: No. Some of the bits you chipped off look better than that.
1: I'll chip a bit off you in a minute. You've got no artistic sense, that's your trouble. No eye for beauty. This is surrealism. It's an abstract composition which I have entitled Olympic Runner.
2: Well, I hope it's not in our team.
1: Philistine. This is not only a work of art, it's a triumph of mathematical genius. 2 tons of solid rock, bending forward, depicting the runner leaving the starting block, balanced on his big toe. Took a lot of calculation, just how wide that big toe had to be to support the weight of the statue. Einstein couldn't have worked it out better. Perfectly balanced. You had to blow the dust off his slippers, didn't you? Go on, ring up the quarry and get another lump of rock.
0: And what's this one supposed to be?
1: It's a boxer. A heavyweight. One of those. Ring up the quarry.
2: It's no good. They haven't got any more. You've had it all.
1: Well, they can look for some more. There's dozens of hills all over the shop. I must have some stone. What is the point of a chisel if you've got nothing to chis?
3: Anybody in?
1: Oh, hello, Sid. Come in.
2: Hello, Sidney.
3: Hello, Griselda.
2: Oh, don't do that, Sidney. You're a naughty boy, Sidney. Why didn't you meet me last night? And I waited outside the front of the cinema for 2 hours and you didn't turn up.
3: The front? Oh, well, that's it. I always get in the exit round the side.
1: Miss Pugh, while you're working for me, I forbid you to have anything to do with this man.
2: Mind your own business. Uh-oh. Besides, Sidney has given up crime, haven't you, dear?
3: Have I? Oh, yes, yes, of course I have. I'm as straight as a die now. Dead honest. A bona fide legitimate trader nowadays.
1: Oh, well, perhaps you know where I can get hold of some carving stone.
3: Well, by a strange coincidence, that just happens to be the line I'm in. 50 liquor a slab, no questions asked.
1: Oh, yes, that sounds honest, too, yes. £50 a slab. The quarry only charged £5 a slab.
3: Already carved? I can let you have a nice Abraham Lincoln from Parliament Square, only 25 liquor plus freight charges. Of course, there's Charles II from the top of Whitehall. He'll be a bit more expensive because he's on a horse. And you're going to have the Albert Memorial for 30 bob.
1: Yes. You don't seem to understand. I want untouched slabs of rock so I can carve my own creation. You couldn't enter Abraham Lincoln or Charles II or the Albert Memorial. You couldn't be right. It would reek of shabby practice. Most unethical. A deliberate flaunting of the artistic code. And besides, they'd recognize him. I want virgin rock or nothing.
3: All right, and what size do you want?
1: 15 foot tall, 5 foot wide.
3: Right, I'll have it here first thing in the morning.
1: By the way, you'd better get me several slabs. I might make a few mistakes, you know how it is. Go a bit heavy with the old hammer, you've got ear holes lying all over the place.
3: Yeah, all right then, don't worry. I know where I can get all the stone you want. You'll be in plenty of time for the competition. Oh, thank you.

0: Here is the news. Early this morning, workmen discovered that a large slab of the parapet of Waterloo Bridge had been removed. Will anybody who can give any information please communicate? Here is a police message. Last night, several more large slabs of stone were removed from Waterloo Bridge, just under the main center arch. Here is the news. Last night, Waterloo Bridge collapsed.
1: Hey, how's it going, Tub?
2: Marvelous. Getting on like a house on fire now. Old Sid's worked wonders. He kept me supplied with as much stone as I want. I'm not too happy with the last lot, though. It's covered in mud and seaweed. Still, I... Keep still, Miss Pugh! How can I carve with you flopping about all over the place?
3: Hey, what's she doing hanging from the ceiling on a pulley?
2: She's a descended angel. Keep the old trumpet idea. That's right. Stop flapping those wings about. You're not trying to cross the channel.
4: Well, hurry up. I can't hold this pose much longer.
2: Oh, stop moaning. It was a mistake using you as a model.
3: Oh, I don't know. At least you don't have to alter the shape of the rock so much.
2: Well, we're on the last knockings now. A few more bashes on the old nose here. There we are. Finished. All right, crank her down.
4: Careful! Careful! Careful!
2: It's like unloading at the docks, isn't it?
4: Is the statue ready now?
2: Yes. Well, what do you think?
4: Is that supposed to be me? It doesn't look anything like me.
2: Well, it's got to go up in a public place. We've got to be careful.
4: It's an insult. Look at it. It's repulsive.
2: Look, dear, that is how I see you.
4: It's hideous. My nose isn't as flat as that.
2: It will be if you don't shut up.
4: Well, I think it's crude and vulgar. Look, it hasn't got any clothes on. Why didn't you carve my clothes in?
2: Because I wanted a nude.
4: Oh, why didn't you ask me then?
2: Oh, no. Look, dear, be content in the knowledge that you have been connected with a masterpiece. Museums all over the world will be fighting for this. Of course, I've started a new trend, you see. When he sees this, Henry Moore will turn it in and go back to carving doorknobs. Now, come on, help me carry it down to the town hall. It's got to be down there ready for judging in the morning.

0: Bill, we're in trouble. Sid has been at it.
1: What, have they thrown your statue out already?
0: No, they don't see him till this morning, but I've had a quick look under the sheets at the other entrance.
1: Oh, well, what's wrong?
0: There's an Abraham Lincoln, a Charles II, and the top of the Albert Memorial.
1: Well, you won't stand a chance against them.
0: I'm not worried about the quality. I can show them the way home any day. It's the size that bothers me. They're all bigger than mine, and that's fatal. In this country, they don't worry about how good it is, it's how big it is. You can get away with murder if it's the right size.
1: Oh, so what are you going to do? Put a hat on it? Hey, how about a nice busby? That'd give you a few extra feet.
0: A busby. Look just right on a descending angel, wouldn't it? Poltroon. What I need is a big pedestal. I haven't got time to make one. We've got to get hold of one from somewhere. Look, ring up Sid and see what he can do.
2: Here is the news. During the night, thieves removed Nelson's column from Trafalgar Square. Latest reports to come in say that the actual statue of Nelson was later found lying in the back of Boadicea's chariot on the embankment. All ports and aerodromes are being watched. MI5...
3: Hey, Warren Cook, here's your pedestal. What do you think of it?
0: Marvellous, Sid. 120-foot-high pedestal, that's the style. Bigger than any of them now. I'll have to go up by helicopter to judge my statue. You've been a great help, Sid. It was 50 for the pedestal, wasn't it?
3: That's right. Here, you wouldn't like three or four lions to shove around the bottom of it, would you?
0: No, I don't think so. Bit ostentatious?
3: Yeah, perhaps.
0: Besides, people might think I'm cribbing that one in Trafalgar Square.
3: Yeah, we wouldn't want that, would we?
0: No.
3: Oh, well, Tano, any time you want anything, you get in touch.
0: Now, don't go wasted. Sid, stay and wait for the results. They'll be through any minute now. Quiet now, here's his wash at the Mur.
4: Ladies and gentlemen, I now have great pleasure in announcing the results of our competition for the new statue to be erected in the park. My colleagues and I are unanimous in awarding the first prize to Mr. Anthony Hancock's brilliant composition, Barrow's Balloon on the End of a Thick Cable.
1: It's Descending Angel on a pedestal.
4: Oh, well, anyway, it's big and we like it. Second was Charles II and third, Abraham Lincoln. The unveiling ceremony will take place in the park on Saturday afternoon together with the presentation of the cheque.

0: understand that the motor works well. Oh, Bert Bloggs improved on the corner, didn't he? I can remember when he didn't know which end to put in his mouth. Hello, he's still got it wrong. No wonder they made in the town crier, the mouth that, sir.
1: Don't you feel nervous, Cub, sitting up here on the platform with all these civic dignitaries?
0: Of course not. I'm a match for this lot any day. I think I look rather resplendent myself. The old collapsible top hat, the celluloid dicky, striped trousers and spats, what? They don't often see a gent like me down these parts. Right rural lot we've got up here, you know. All smocks and shepherd's crooks, look at them. I think they're very impressed with me.
1: I can't think why. You look like one of those cannibal chiefs. What's the red sash with a gold star on it?
0: I'm not sure. The bloke in the junk shop said it was the Legion of Honour. Legion d'honneur, you know. Fluent Polish, of course.
1: It's about time for the ceremony to start, isn't it?
0: Any minute now. Here he goes. The mayor's getting up now. Go on, Mush.
2: Two, three, four. Testing.
0: The local butcher, you know.
2: Friends, fellow citizens, today is a very important landmark in the cultural development of our community.
3: Get on with it.
2: Yes. Do you mind? As you know, we have lagged sadly behind other boroughs in our appreciation of the arts.
3: Well, you're going to repair the slipper belt. Let him get on with it. You never use them.
2: Thank you. So we, as a committee, decided that something must be done to remedy this sad state of affairs. The question was, what?
3: We're going to repair the slipper belt.
2: Yes. We decided to sponsor a competition for our local sculptors to design a statue to grace our fair park.
3: And what about the drains in River Road?
2: Yes, thank you. Quiet, please. The competition has been held, and today I will have great pleasure in presenting the cheque to the winner, a loyal citizen who has been a stalwart member of our community for many years and has been a great champion of the betterment of our cultural education in the borough. You may remember his other works of art.
3: They smell!
4: What do?
3: The drains in River Road!
0: Please give the mayor a fair hearing. The mayor a fair hearing. Give him a chaff. Give him a chaff.
2: Thank you very much.
0: Mr. Mayor.
2: Thank you. The winner I am referring to is, of course, the great sculptor, Mr. Anthony Hancock, R.A.
1: R.A.?
0: Royal Artillery, they don't know.
2: But then you didn't come here to listen to me.
3: Yes,
2: thank you. And so I will conclude.
0: Well done. Can I have the cheque now, please?
2: Wait till it's unveiled. I will now call upon my good lady wife, the mayoress, to perform the unveiling ceremony.
3: Good old Sir Lonely, take him off, girl.
5: I now declare the statue unveiled.
2: Not yet. Go on, my dear. Pull the string.
5: Oh, yes.
2: Thank you. I now call upon Mr. Hancock to say a few words.
6: Thank you. Can I have the check now?
2: Well, here, say something else.
6: All right. Yes. My friends. In the red corner, no. My friends, thank you for your kind response to my statue.
7: Oh, wait.
6: Yes?
7: It's obscene.
8: He means it's filthy.
6: It shouldn't be. It's ever covered over it all night. It's the smog, sir. It happens all the time. My car's just the same. It's gone green.
9: It's disgusting. It's in the nude.
6: Well, so would you be if you didn't have any clothes on. What sort of a criticism is this?
9: It's the right to the respectable women of this borough.
7: Throw the slipper bomb.
6: I protest. How can a work of art be indecent? They said Rubens' pictures were indecent. Mind you, I grant you they were a bit racy. Please, let's not be narrow-minded. Let's have a larger vision. She's wearing a sight more than some of those bits they get on television.
3: I say it ought to be covered up.
6: Why? I admit she's not wearing much, but what she's got is in the right places. I want fairly and squarely, and I want my £250.
4: Stomp, stomp, stomp. Don't give him the check.
0: Who are you?
4: I'm the chairman of the local watch committee.
0: The mine stopped. Have it ready by Thursday.
4: No, stop messing about. It's my job to protect the public's morals. No statue can be erected in this town till I've passed it. Now, let's have a look at it. Yes, well, that bit will have to be covered up for a start.
0: I refuse to touch it. It stays as it is.
4: We can't. It's naughty.
0: It's a perfectly respectable statue. What right have you got to poke your nose in?
4: It's my job. I'm the local censor. I have to go around looking at all the things that the public shouldn't be allowed to see. Good enough, good.
0: I bet it is.
4: Do you know, I've seen some films that make your hair curl.
0: Get away.
4: Of course you won't see them. Not unless you come round to my house.
0: Well, what's round there then?
4: Well, you see, all the bits of film I order to be cut out...
0: Yes, yes, yes.
4: I put them in me pocket, stick them together and make one big film out of it. It's smashing. The plot's not very good, but cool.
0: You're a bit of a boy, aren't you?
4: Oh, well, I have me moments.
10: You were saying?
4: Well, you know that film with Martine Carroll in it?
10: Where she's taking the bath and the ass's milk?
4: Mm, that's it.
10: Yes, yes.
4: And then, just as she started to get out, the scene ended.
10: Yes.
4: Well, it didn't. Look.
10: Dear, oh, dear, oh, dear.
4: Oh, I got pockets full of you. Well, it passes an hour, doesn't it?
0: Are these all from films?
4: No, the best ones I took myself.
0: Where?
4: I'm not going to tell you.
7: What about the slipper bath?
4: How did he know?
0: Well, I must say I'm very pleased to know that the borough's moral welfare is in your hands. Even though they are shaken a bit.
4: Well, thank you.
0: Tell me, you're a man of the world now. What about this competition of my statue?
4: Well, under the circumstances...
0: Yes,
4: and bearing in mind the spirit of the artistic development of our beloved borough...
0: Of course.
4: I order it to be destroyed.
0: I protest. I've already won it. You can't do this to me. What about the money?
4: I'll tell you what we'll do. You can have the money if you guarantee to do another statue. Do a nice one.
0: Oh, very well. William, ring up Sid James and order some more stone. I'll do a family group this time, paddling in a slipper bath.
11: There we are, Hancock. 6 chunks of stone, 16 foot high, 100 knicker.
0: Thank you, Sid. I don't know what I'd do without you.
12: All right. Don't move. Stay where you are. So we've caught up with you at last, eh?
0: I beg your pardon?
12: First Waterloo Bridge, then Charles II, Abraham Lincoln. You also remove Nelson's Column. And now, this. I think you'd better come along with me.

0: The court is now in session.
1: Object! I'm innocent, Your Honor. I had no idea it was Stonehenge. Only 6 lumps of rock. I didn't touch them. They're still in good nick. You can get a bit of cement and put them back, can't you?
0: Silence in court. We're going to make an example of you.
1: You can't do this to me. I'll make a bargain. I'll carve you something. For the roof. How about a woman in a blindfold holding a pair of scales up? That'll look good.
0: Silence. The court will rise to pass sentence.

0: There. That's that one finished.
1: Here, Hancock, there's another chunk of stone for you.
0: How many more, Sid?
1: One more lorry load, then we're on the mailbags. Come on, hurry up, get that kid going. The porter's watching.
2: This has been Hancock's Half Hour, starring Tony Hancock with Sidney James, Bill Kerr, Hattie Jakes, and Kenneth Williams. Theme and incidental music composed and conducted by Wally Stott. Show written by Alan Simpson and Ray Galton. The program, which was recorded, produced by Dennis Mayne Wilson.
3: Dear Henry, I've just burnt the roast and I've ruined the sponge.
4: Well, that's a nice thing, isn't it? After I've been working...
3: Henry, I've got me secret supply.
4: You don't mean...
3: Polo mints.
4: Yum, yum.

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3: 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The all-leather goon show presents the Great Regent's Park Swim,

0: England, 1830. On the throne sat George IV. On a chair sat Tom Smith. And lying in a gutter outside, Neddie Siegel.
1: What? Where's my leather speaking trumpet? Hello, folks. Hello, folks. Calling, folks. I'm not lying in a gutter. I'm standing in it. It just looks as if I'm lying.
0: Yes, you look like a liar.
1: What? Just for that, I shall do an impersonation of a car approaching. Even as I spoke, a door drew up.
2: Ah! Are you Neddy Slegel?
1: Yes, I'm Neddy Slegel.
2: Oh, hello. Will you please accept invitation from great German scientist?
1: Come along. Just to find out what you're saying.
2: please, Neddy, please jump into this river. And I will delight you now.
0: Scene two. A piece of string on the floor of the Eidelberger laboratory.
3: Yakamoto, in this test tube, they have succeeded in creating life from inanimate matter.
2: Oh, boy!
3: I will just add a dash of thin people's herbs, two spoonfuls of instant licorice. A soupçon of Alistair's horse oil. That's given it something to think about. Now, pour out the gooey paste into this blue serge hurt. Now, put this stethoscope on it and listen.
4: Turn a smile on my face for the whole human race. It's almost like being insane. I love it.
3: Curse it! We have invented echoes.
2: Oh, car!
3: Run for it!
4: Oh, thank you. Oh, hello, Mr. Hello, Mr. Green.
5: Hello, modern echoes. You're looking well, modern echoes.
4: Yeah. I've just been invented.
5: Oh. Steady, modern echoes.
4: I don't care if I do die. I don't care if I do. You've done me.
5: Stop doing that, echo. Now, just step inside this tiger.
4: Okay. Oh, it's dark in the tiger. Wonder what the light switches.
5: Modern Eccles, poor ignorant fellow that he is, doesn't know that this is only 1830, and the electric lighting inside tigers has not been invented yet.
6: Anybody else in the tiger?
1: Yes. Pardon me, my good man.
6: Yep.
1: Could you tell me the way out of this tiger?
6: Take the lift to the third floor, past the BBC Center's office.
1: Thank you.
5: It's Seagun out of tiger, by Joe. Bye. Welcome to the Eidelberger Foundation Laboratory. We want you to take part in a vital, useless government-type experiment.
1: I'll do anything for useless country.
5: Right, Spike Milliken.
7: Yes, Teddy.
5: Have you finished playing the part of Yakamoto?
7: Yes, Spike.
5: Then take the part of Modern Min.
7: Okay, buddy.
5: Ah, Modern Min. Give Mr. Seagun the tube of green liquid to swallow.
7: Come on, Hot Henry.
1: What was it?
5: If only we knew.
1: What? It might be poison. I demand to see my landlord.
5: Now, Mr. Seagrun, so that we can observe the effect of the green liquid.
7: No.
5: Kindly stand in this bucket of boiled dungarees.
1: Anything for England.
5: Men, get ready to take all this down.
7: All right.
1: Out the door.
5: 11 o'clock, both ears exploded. 11-1, braces burst at the knee.
1: You see, I can't live with my trousers on my ankles.
5: My legs
1: might fall down. Oh, the embarrassment of this is beyond...
5: Three choppers fell out.
1: I'll never play the Palladium again.
7: Never mind. Here's Max Gilthorpe to play it for you.
1: Brandy, that's the old Brandy, lady.

0: That was Max Geldray, the well-known carpenter and joiner. By the way, listeners are not obliged to laugh at that, as it was a personal matter twixt Geldray and the cast. Part three. All day long, Mr. Crun experimented to discover what effect his green liquid had had on Neddy.
1: Well, it hasn't made him bulletproof, Min.
2: What a pity.
3: Where's my speaking trumpet? Hello, folks, calling, folks. Send for the police, folks. I'll never last a shout like this, folks.
4: Ah, here, Crun. He will take over from you.
5: Yes, I leave a Seagun, a two
1: on. All right. I, Henry Crun, leave Seagun to Yakamoto and Ido. Thank you.
4: Right, grab Seagun and into the tank with him.
5: Oh, boy, oh, look, Neddy Seagun are not our sinking.
4: So that's what the green liquid was. Yakamoto, we have invented swimming.
3: What? Swimming? Snatching up the bottle of green liquid, I set off to achieve my lifelong ambition, namely, running along with a bottle of green liquid.
0: Mr. Seagun, if I were you, I'd patent that idea.
3: You're right. So when the idea catches on, I can charge people royalties every time they run along with a bottle of green liquid. And then, what a bit of luck. Here comes the horse-drawn patent office.
6: Morning. Morning. Step into the waiting room, Jim.
3: Dad! There in the corner of a foreign field, surrounded by flies, run!
7: Dear, curse these flies. Dear. How can these naturalist magazines publish pictures like these? I shall be glad when my 10-year subscription runs out, I tell you. I must remember to have these copies bound in brown leather and labeled A History of the English-Speaking People.
3: Pardon me.
7: Dad! A man wearing clothes.
3: Yes. I'm the only fully clad naturalist in the world.
7: It must be hell in there. What is your name?
3: Neddy Seagun.
7: Neddy Seagun? I didn't recognize you.
3: Why not?
7: I've never seen you before.
3: Oh, so that's why. Well, as you must know, I'm Miriam Potts' nephew.
7: Miriam Potts? Of course. Oh! The darling of Darjeeling. Oh, how we used to dance together. We waltzed the whole night through. The curry and rice waltz with you. It's really...

0: Hello?
1: Thank you.
2: Who is that?
1: A recording company.
2: Really?
1: Yes. They wanted to know the time. I'm going to write and tell them, you know.
2: But by the time they get it, it'll be too late.
1: I shall give them tomorrow's time.
2: I see. Well, where's that long brown parcel you've got in your long brown bathing suit?
1: Ah, it's something that I have invented.
2: What?
1: Regent's Park Canal.
2: What a stroke of luck. With that canal and this bottle of green liquid, I can swim across it without using a bridge. Any revenues from it, I'll split in two and keep both.
1: Well, one doesn't get an offer like that every day. Very well, at dawn tonight, you start training for the great Regent's Park swim.
3: Did you hear that, Moriarty?
2: Yes, it went bah, bah, bah,
3: bah. Moriarty, we've got to stop Seagood swimming.
2: Sapristi, Mr. Lekarasa! What? I couldn't have written that.
4: What?
2: Sapristi. Sapristi, Mr. Lekarasa! Explain.
3: Well, I've just invented the word help for people who are drowning. If Seagood markets swimming, my word help is worthless.
2: I tell you, Neddy will not swim the Regent's Park Canal. Let this sinister music be a warning to him. Did you hear that, Butlock?
1: Yes, it went bum, bum, ba-da-lo.
2: Hello, crawling folks. I am about to start training for my perilous swim across Regent's Canal. Hup!
1: And so saying, he dove into a field containing Rage Ellington. Gone, Rage. Play those early naughty Goonjo melodies.
5: Swallowtail, swallowtail coat. 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

0: The Great Regent's Park Swim Part 2. In preparation... Oh!
1: That got rid of him, folks. Now, in preparation for the swim, I swam the English Channel, the Irish Channel, the Scottish Channel, the Jewish Channel, the Kensington Round Pond, and the Kensington Square Pond. Finally, as my pièce de résistance, I swam Beethoven's Fifth Symphony. But one evening, as the good things of day began to droop and drowse, night's black agents to their prayers did rouse.
2: Did you hear that, Moriarty?
3: Yes, it was Macbeth.
2: Ignorant swine, it was Shakespeare.
3: Oh.
2: Stop howling, you fool. You'll have us both out of this tree.
3: But they can't turn us out of this tree. We've paid the rent in advance.
2: Well, stop waving that crow in my face.
3: That's not a crow. He's our landlord.
2: It wasn't worth him blacking up for the part, was it? Now, try and locate Neddy. Moriarty, hand me my telescope.
4: Yeah.
2: Thank you. Now the salt.
4: Yeah.
2: Oh. Ah, now I can see him. Dash, Strange, he's going into the zoo. Through the tiger's entrance. Moriarty, put on this tiger skin.
4: Right.
5: Mr. Seacroon, you want a vacant cage with a tiger bow?
1: That is correct, Mr. Zookeeper. And if anyone wants me, I'll be wearing this tiger disguise. You see, I don't want to take any chances before the big swim.
5: Yeah, well, we ain't got an empty cage, but you can share this one with our Bengal tiger. He won't hurt you so long as you keep your mouth shut there.
1: Fair enough. Call me at six.
6: Right. Hello, folks.
1: Hello, folks. I am speaking to you now from inside the tiger skin. From now on, I shall only speak in pink bubbles so that the Bengal tiger will not attack me. Hello? Hello?
7: That you, Neddy?
1: Thinks. Yes, it's me, Echo.
7: Then why don't you answer me?
1: Thinks. Because I only talk in pink bubbles.
7: Oh, well, how can I see Thinks bubbles when I'm inside the Bengal tiger?
1: Thinks. Well, open the window.
7: Oh, now I can see them.
1: Thinks, thanks. Well, now you've opened the window, why don't you get out?
7: What? The moment I climbed out of this tiger, he'd attack me. I know when I'm well off.
1: When?
7: When I got money.
1: Oh. Ha.
7: Not again. I'm not coming next.
8: Meanwhile,
7: week.
8: At the main entrance, we find a man leading a rather mangy, moth-eaten tiger.
2: Keep up the growling, Mario.
5: Wow!
1: I'm sorry, lads, we're tools.
2: Look here, my good man. It is imperative that I house my tiger here tonight. You see, it's his evening off, and I want him to spend it among friends.
1: Well, we'll squeeze him into this tiger's cage here.
2: In you go, Moriarty.
4: Right.
2: Keep growling.
3: Now to destroy Seagull and that silly tiger skin. That's no good you growling like that at me. I know you're a phony, Seagull. I got you in my power, I tell you. You can do very good imitation of a tiger and a growling, but I know the truth. There's only me and you in this tiger cage. In imitation tiger skin, I tell you. I tell you, I'm...
8: Yes? Ladies and gentlemen, listeners are warned that the sound of this scene is unsuitable for children.
3: Why?
8: Because that animal you are attacking is not Neddy, but a genuine Bengal tiger.
2: Steady, Moriarty. Steady, Moriarty. You know that I charge £1,000 for using my invention, namely the word help.
1: Whilst the Bengal tiger was fighting Moriarty, I leaped out of the cage and made my way to the banks of the Regent's Park Canal, where I am now standing.
5: Ah, Neddy, what a heroic sight you are in your wickerwork bathing costume and leather life.
4: Now, Liddy, are you ready to dive in?
6: Yes, a moment, Jim. Yes, a minute. A moment, I'm free. A moment, I'm free.
4: It's singing.

0: swim.
1: You can't swim. You can't swim. You can't swim in that canal today.
0: What? What?
2: Let me say that, will you? Oh, what?
1: Yes. You cannot swim today because I've invented this sign saying no swimming on Mondays.
0: Curses! Spoiled by Monday!
3: Nana, I just saved you, Captain!
4: Enter Blibbottle with washboard and Mum's new skiffle tap drawers.
0: Blim, blam, blom. It's the well-known Finchley lad, heavily protected against the wind, with newspaper stuffed in the cracks in his spectacles.
4: Yes, I have come to save you from Monday. Neddy, my captain, my lovely little captain. Raises in ecstasy onto tips of toes, bringing little knots into play on back of leg. Knots. In this position, I will now skiff you. Sing. You're nothing but a hand dog. You're nothing but a hand dog. You're nothing but a hand dog. You put a mangle in my ear hole.
0: It was me. It belonged to my mother. Now, explain. How could you save me from not swimming on a Monday?
4: Monday has gone.
0: Why? How?
4: I just invented Tuesday.
0: What?
1: Let me see that, Jim.
4: There it is.
1: Wait a minute, Jim. This is a square. Tuesday is oblong.
4: I haven't finished it yet. There you are. A perfectly safe Tuesday.
0: Hurrah! Saved by a little lead of tender years and tough boots.
2: Right, Denny. Now drink your green liquid and swim.
5: Hands up, all of you. Bloodnock, drop that Regent's Park canal. And I warn you, nobody shout help. That is a word I've just invented and will cost anybody 500 pounds to use. Now, give me that green liquid. Right, Neddy, into the canal.
0: But I can't swim without the green liquid. You swine, you push me in. Help!
5: Out you come, Ned, to using the word help, 500 pounds. Thank you.
0: Wait!
5: Out you come, Neddy, to using the word help, another 500 pounds. I thank you.
0: But look here, I... You swine! You push me in! Help!
5: Out you come, Neddy, to using the word help, another 500 pounds. Thank you.
0: Wait, but I...
6: You swine! You push me in! Out you come, Neddy, to using the word help, another 500
7: pounds.
6: Thank you.
7: Wait, but I...
6: And up you come, Neddy.
0: Hello, folks. Thank heavens there's only a recording. Otherwise, I might have drowned.
5: Now, good heavens. What has happened to him?
1: He's falling in the water.
5: Well said, little Jim. Saved by a catchphrase.
1: Yeah.
8: That was The Dool Show, a BBC recorded program featuring Peter Sellers, Harry Sleekham, and Spike Milligan, with the Rail Engine Quartet, Max Geldre, and the orchestra conducted by Wally Stott. 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Announcer Wallace Greenslade. 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
4: Once upon a time there was an engineer. Choo-choo Charlie was his name, we hear. He had an engine and he sure had fun. He used good and plenty candy to make his train run.
5: Charlie says, love my good and plenty. Charlie says, really rings the bell. Charlie says, love my good and plenty. Don't know any other candy that I love so well.
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7: Choo-choo Charlie was his name, we hear.
4: He had an engine and he sure had fun. 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
5: 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Charlie says, really rings the bell. Charlie says, love my good and plenty. 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
12: Please, come along now. Sorry, pull up inside. Up there, Lurie. Come along, please. Plenty of seats upstairs. Okay.
13: An exit from room at the top. And now that I fear is a film worth remembering, which is more than can be said for the next half hour.
14: However, for those with patient and understanding, here is a sort of radio show which is beyond our ken. Among those taking part are the Savile Row Whistle and Flute Ensemble, Miss Cordelia Carpet.
15: She takes another beating.
14: Lady Charrington Char.
15: She's doing all the scrapping.
14: So continue. Polly Syllabic. Sir Pelham Chumley Farquharson Gorse Stritchley Nussbaum. And of course it's Kenneth Hall, who prefers to remain anonymous. Ladies and gentlemen, Kenneth Hall.
16: Good evening. Welcome to Beyond Our Ken, the only show that every week has a rating of over 60. And that's old Abel Simon Potts in the front row. However, let me, as usual, tell you some of the things that have happened since we last met. Monday, I decided to have a lay-in. My maid, Prudence, brought up a tray. She tripped over the rug and I had breakfast in bed. Tuesday, I took a taxi from the rank in Kensington. Mind you, they were a bit annoyed. But I must say there's some very nice taxi drivers about. I met one the other day and he was telling me about a chap who got in his cab one night and said, drive me round Hyde Park 50 times. Well, I thought he was a bit taken aback, but anyway, off he drove, and when he'd gone round the park about 10 times, the chap tapped on the glass and said, I say, driver, can't you go a bit faster? I'm in a hurry. Well, now, on Wednesday, I read some of the jokes for next week's show, and I didn't think they were very funny, so I threw them on the fire. Just shows you how wrong you can be. The fire roared. On Thursday evening, something unusual happened at home. I was upstairs in my bedroom guarding the safe when burglars broke in downstairs and watched television. Luckily, they didn't stay long. Jimmy Edwards came on and they ran for their lives. Now, on Friday, well, I decided it was high time I had my windows cleaned. Because the other morning, I got out of bed, pulled open the curtains, and it didn't make the slightest difference. I phoned the window cleaning company and they promised to send a man right away.
17: Good morning, I'm Evans the Pain. Aren't you Kenneth Ornbach?
16: Yes, I am.
17: I thought so. You're the image of your father, Johann Sebastian, you know.
16: Thank you. Yeah. Well, now, the windows. Now, yeah. I hope you'll be careful. Remember, we are 5 stories up.
17: All right, then, Mr. Ornbach. I'd better start the bedroom window in there. Looks as if it'll take me all day to get through that one alone. A short day, wasn't it?
16: Are you all right?
17: Oh, yes. You saw all sorts of things happening in this job, you know. How many more windows is there?
16: Well, there's only the lounge and bath.
17: Right, and I'll get on with the lounge first. I'll take my ladder this time and have it finished before you can say... Oh, Mr. Ornbach, because in case you're worried... That wasn't your window, you know.
16: Oh, thank goodness.
17: It's your television. But I'm on the window now. I won't be a jiffy. By the way, this window frame is very loose.
16: What did you say?
17: I said that window frame is very loose. Not to worry, you can get a new frame and you get a new window, see? Well, I'll get on with this last one in the bathroom. You know, I can't help thinking, Mr. Ornbach, the way things have been going today, my brother Emling would have been better qualified for this job.
16: Oh, is he a window cleaner?
17: No, he's a paratrooper. Going at the 760.
16: What? You surely don't expect me to pay
17: for that. Oh, come now, Mr. Ornbach. You wouldn't begrudge me 7 and 6 for doing such a dangerous job. I might have done myself a mischief.
16: Oh, all right. I suppose I'll have to pay for the new windows. Here you are.
17: Grateful thanks it is from Evans the Pain.
16: And good day from Horn the Broke.
17: Well, I'll be seeing you again soon. I'm round this way often, Bach.
16: Yes, right now you're pushing off. Janet. And by the way, that's a magnificent necklace you're wearing.
18: Yes, and it's rather valuable, Ken.
16: You want to be careful, you know. There might be another Raffles about.
18: Who?
16: Raffles. He was a gentleman cracksman. A very nice type of thief who only stole from the rich aristocracy. Would you like to hear the story?
18: Rather.
16: Oh, good girl. Here you go.
19: The scene is Lord Nigel Stephampton's country estate. A distinguished company of guests have been invited for the weekend in order to announce Lord Nigel's engagement to Priscilla Fawnforter. One by one, the guests are announced.
20: The most worthy Mr. Poole and his daughter Seth. Mr. Humphrey Charterhouse and his wife. Mr. Percy Cranglewick and somebody else's wife. The filthy Lady Luca.
16: Evening, Phil. Good of you to come.
17: Delighted, Nigel. Is it true you're going to show the Tathagton diamond tonight?
16: Yes, Phil. It's the most sought-after stone in the world.
18: You're bringing that diamond out just because of me. So I hope I prove worthy of you. Oh, Nigel, what if I were to tell you that I am not the woman you think I am? Oh, look. There's another guest arriving. That one over there, climbing in through the window. He looks like... Oh, pray heaven, it is not he whom which I dread of.
16: Why, Priscilla, your visage has blenched. Hi, you there. What's the idea of blenching my fiancé's visage? Who are you?
21: Oh, surely you know me, Lord Nigel. The name is Raffles. It was good of you to invite me, Lord Nigel. How is your dear mother?
16: Fine.
21: Your chief father? Do you remember we met at Lord's last summer?
16: Yeah, yes. Priscilla, This fellow is one of the finest batsmen in the country. You could see his glances to leg.
0: I noticed them.
18: Nigel, I feel suddenly chilled. Would you run and get me something to put on?
16: Certainly, I'll go and fetch you a dress. Now, look after her, Raffles. That's a good scout. True to pip.
18: Mr. Raffles, you make me uneasy. Why do you have that sardonic look?
21: I've been eating sardines.
16: Come now, let us stop this fencing.
18: Very well. I'll put down my stick of celery as you put down yours. I know what you're here for.
21: Yes, I must have that down. It's exquisite. It has more carrots than a meat stew on British Railways. And you, my old friend, are going to help me.
18: No, Raffles, no. You belong to my past. Nigel is my present and future.
21: Do as I say, or I'll tell him everything. Here, take this slip of paper. On it are your instructions. Swallow it carefully, then read it.
16: No, don't run away, you little fool.
18: Hey, take your fingers, Professor. You're
16: choking me. Well. Nice to see you two chumming up. Come into the library. There's a good blazing fire going in there. Somebody stuck a match on the bishop's celluloid dickie. After you, Mr. Rattle.
19: Later that evening, it is the interval at the dance, and all the young couples are coming in from the shrubbery to cool off. Lord Nigel takes the floor.
16: Attention, everybody, attention, please. Mr. Bandleader, can I have a roll on the drum? You can have a wriggle all over the rostrum if you like. All right, six. One, two. My good friend, today Priscilla Fonswater has made me the happiest man in the world, and I want you to share my happiness.
1: Well, pass her around, then.
16: Filth, that'll be enough. You're not in the house now. My friends, Miss Priscilla has consented to become Mrs. Lord Nigel Stathampton. And as a token of the occasion, I have in this jewel case the famous Stathampton Down. This is only seen at engagement parties, weddings, and funerals, like certain aunts and uncles we all have. I open the case and... Dad, it's gone!
1: Here's the reward, everybody! Mr. Pretty, I have two constables on duty guarding the drink. Are you there, men? Thank heaven they're there. Men, I want you to clear out all the windows and bolt all the doors.
16: What's that for?
1: It's a horrible draught, can't you stand it? Now, I want the guests to file in front of me one by one and empty out their pockets. You, sir, your name?
16: Cam Davidson. Contents of pockets, one boomerang and a special arrangement of tiny kangaroo downfall.
1: Thank you. Next.
18: Priscilla Fonswater, I have nothing to conceal.
13: You underestimate yourself, then.
1: Next.
21: Raffles. Contents of pockets, one jemmy, a cosh, rubber glove, ticket to Antwerp, and a book on diamond cutting.
1: Thank you, sir. Next.
21: Nobody knew how I engineered the coup. While Nigel was changing for dinner, I had opened the jewel case with a bent hairpin, which I'd stolen from a girl with bent hair.
18: Then the inspector searched him. Raffles hid the diamond in a Neapolitan ice cream, passed it to me, and I deftly tucked it down her body.
21: Gad, she was a cool one. I yearned to feel her melting in my arms. Then, at midnight, in the night.
18: Raffles, where are you? Oh, there. I didn't recognize you in that jacket.
21: I felt cold, so I borrowed it off a book. Have you the diamond? Where is it?
18: It's in my buckle.
21: Good. Oh, Priscilla, I pulled it off.
18: Well, put it back again. I'm cold.
21: No, the diamond. What a fabulous jewel. See how it sparkles. I shall be...
16: I say, I saw a light in here, and so I...
21: Dad, Raffle, you stole it. And you a cricketing man. And Priscilla, you an accomplice?
18: Yes, Nigel. I was an international tourist.
21: You must be going off your chump.
18: No, Nigel, I love you as much as ever.
21: Don't blame her, Nigel. Take her back. With all her faults, she is first 11 all through. Courage shows in her eyes, luck in her eyebrows. Very well, I'll take her back. And you, Raffles. I know the code. I'll take my medicine. Gad, you're a game one, Raffles. Will you shake first? If it's the sort of medicine you have to shake first. I'll just go out the way I came. Let's just say the bowling didn't come my way. All a man can do is keep a straight bat. Farewell. Perhaps we'll meet again on some greater pitch where the grass is forever green. Farewell.
18: Let's forget the whole incident now, Nigel.
21: Yes, dearest. After all, I have you. I also have my... Hey! Hey! My diamond! Raffles! Come back, you scoundrel! Come back!
19: And so to the Kenneth Vaughan documentary feature, Vaughanorama. Yes, once again, Kenneth Vaughan and his team of investigators bring you a factual report on topics of immediate interest. And this week, we present a close-up on holidays. Why do people like to think about their summer holidays in winter?
21: Well, because when they take their holidays in summer, it reminds them of the winter. Well, first, let's have a word with this gentleman. Now, where do you like to holiday, sir?
0: Well, last summer, I went to San Sebastian. That's in Spain, of course, but I must say straight away I shall not be revisiting that spot myself.
21: Oh, why?
0: Well, San Sebastian holds sordid memories of a shattered romance. last summer I met a somewhat sickly senorita and I instantly fell under her spell.
21: Oh, yeah?
0: Oh, she was luscious. Yes, I was passionately in love with Conchita, but alas, it was short-lived.
21: Oh, I'm sorry to hear that.
0: Oh, it was disastrous. She discovered I had a somewhat loose set of false teeth. But I concealed my secret successfully for some time.
21: Well, what happened then? I mean, you didn't mention the fact.
0: Oh, of course not. No, it just slipped out in the conversation.
21: Here's another gentleman. Sir, what's your favorite holiday spot?
2: Oh, I'm mad about Monte Carlo. Well, I go there as often as I can. As a matter of fact, it was in Monte Carlo that I first saw my wife.
21: Oh, really?
2: Yes, thank heaven she didn't see me.
21: Standing by me now is a remarkable old gentleman. Good evening, sir.
22: Good evening, sir. Evening.
21: Now, what is your idea of a holiday?
22: Well, sir, it's the open air life for me. Oh, yes, so many beautiful things in the countryside.
21: I see you.
22: Yes.
21: You like to commune with Mother Nature.
22: No, thank you. Oh, no, nothing like that. As it did not, I take me sleeping bag and the cooking stove and hide me to pastures green.
21: You mean you actually sleep out?
22: Gorgeous, under the hedgerows in the fields, the green grass, my pillow, the starry sky, my ceiling, the sweet scent.
21: Yes. Poetic. I'm sure it's great fun.
22: Do I detect note of sarcasm in your voice?
21: No.
22: You trying to take the mickey, eh?
21: Hey!
22: Oh, like so many you don't understand. You see, he's alive in the open air. Well, he gives a man something.
21: Well, what?
22: Lumbago.
21: How long have you had lumbago, sir?
22: Hey.
21: How long have you had lumbago? How long?
22: 30.

0: What? By the way, let's spare a thought for those who have not yet been able to taste the joys of a Horsehair Brewer. We who have been, perhaps take it all for granted, but is there a more magical moment than that very first visit to foreign parts?
1: Well, very sitting with here at last. Oh, what an exciting moment.
2: Yes, you and I am actually standing in the famous Champs Useless.
1: No, the Champs-Élysées, you silly old faggot.
2: Yes.
1: Oh, what an old boiler you are.
2: Please.
1: Oh. Hey, look here. You better leave the French to me.
2: Yes, darling, I could do that. Yes. But it's all so very, very beautiful. Oh, look.
1: Hey?
2: Look there. Oh, look, my darling. It's just like
1: Peckham High Street. Oh, no, darling. Don't you forget, oh, we're in Paris now, the city of gaiety, romance, and sin.
3: Hello, monsieur. You are a tourist, yes?
1: Yes, mademoiselle.
3: You are very handsome, monsieur.
1: You think so?
2: Oh,
1: look at it,
2: old man.
1: Oh, you're firm, I vote your Now, look here. You see what happened? You frightened her away. I was only getting friendly with the natives.
2: Come along, Andrew, my darling. Oh. Andrew, why don't we visit the Latin Quarter?
1: Oh, what's the good of that? We can't speak Latin. Oh, daft. Come on, I'm thirsty. Let's go in this place. What's it called? La Pair of Teeth.
2: Oh, it's La Pair of Teeth.
1: Oh, well, whatever it is, come on. Oh, look at all these couples drinking. Oh, Felicity. Oh, we're going to be off nobbing with a smart Parisian then. Waiter!
4: Madame, monsieur.
1: Two glasses of stout and a packet of crisps.
2: Yes.

Teta. There'll be another Hornrama soon when the subject will be needle making. This is a one-eyed business. So until we meet again, this is Kenneth Horn saying goodbye for now and leaving you with this thought from a listener. Does a girl who wears tartan trousers have a kilt on underneath?

0: listening to or have just missed, Beyond Our Ken, a sort of recorded radio show. Under contract was Kenneth Horne. Under pressure were Kenneth Williams, Hugh Paddock, Betty Marsden, Bill Pertwee, Janet Waters and the Hornets. Under the influence of Paul Fenelay were the BBC Variety Orchestra. Under fire, scriptwriter Eric Merriman, and under observation, our producer Jake Sprouse.
1: We had a party last night. It's one of the places in a worse shape. You know how it is. You leave things overnight, takes twice as long to put them right. A bit like forgetting to watch your weight. Still, I watch mine every morning with the Kellogg's Special K breakfast. Fruit juice, black coffee or tea with lemon, a big bowl of Special K, a little milk and sugar, less than 250 calories the lot. The Weight Watchers breakfast with Kellogg's Special K. The tasty way to help you stay trim.
2: Once upon a time there was an engineer.
3: Choo-choo Charlie was his name, we hear.
2: He had an engine and he sure had fun. He used good and plenty candy to make his train run.
4: Charlie says, well, my good and plenty. Charlie says, really rings the bell. Charlie says, love my good and plenty. Don't know any other candy that I love so well.
5: I hope you're not hungry, dear Henry, I've just burnt the roast and I've ruined the sponge.
6: Well, that's a nice thing, isn't it? After I've been working
5: all day. Henry, I've got me secret supply.
6: You don't mean...
5: Polo mints.
6: Yum, yum.

0: Charlie says,
1: really rings the bell.
0: Charlie says,
1: love my kind of funny. Don't know any other penny that I love so well.
2: Once upon a time there was an engineer.
3: Choo-choo Charlie was his name, we hear.
2: He had an engine and he sure had fun. He used good and plenty candy to make his train run.
0: Charlie says,
1: love my good and plenty.
0: Charlie says,
1: really rings the bell.
0: Charlie says,
1: love my good and plenty. Don't know any other candy that I love so well.
4: Will you have a polo, dear Liza, dear Liza? Will you have a polo, dear Liza, polo?
5: How very kind of you, dear Henry. I most certainly will. I'll have three or four or maybe more.
4: But you take me old tube.
5: Because they happen to be my tube of polo, dear Henry. Have one.
6: Is that proper farmhouse cheddar?
7: No, I don't think so.
6: What about that?
7: No. It's quite nice, though.
6: Is it? Do you think I might try a piece? I'll have 2 ounces, please.
8: Jacob's, the cream of cream crackers.

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1: Now we are alone in this bedroom, my dear young lady. We shall see what we shall see. First I strip this off.
2: Hello.
1: Ah, there's something underneath, but I won't be thwarted. I strip that off too.
2: Oh.
1: And now I take a firm grip and strip this off.
2: Oh. Oh, what are you going to do now?
1: Oh, miss, I'll make good the plaster and give the entire wall a nice coat of mud.
3: Meanwhile, for those of a nervous disposition, here is Round the Horn.
4: Hello and welcome to the show. Now, first an appeal. Will the owner of the car number BZH97432168542873104 3D please remove it, as the number plate is blocking lower regions. Thank you very much, indeed. Thank you. Now, last week we invited you to drop us a line and tell us about your hobbies. Well, perhaps the most popular hobby was do-it-yourself. But there were many others, some of which I can read to you, or one, anyhow. A chap signing himself Green Fingers writes to say he's interested in roses, and during the warmer weather, rather partial to violets. And Mr. J.P. Goatwhistle enjoys philately, but I suppose none of us is immune to that. He says he has a sheet of Kaiser Wilhelms with an unusual watermark on it. Thank you. Obviously, some of you have got a sheet of similar type. And he's got a blue triangular cape with a perforation down one side.
5: Nice.
4: And finally, a Mr. BK writes to tell me he's recently joined the Midwinter Nude Bathing Association. He says he was impressed by the turnout of members at the first meeting, but after the second icy dip, it got considerably smaller. Well, hard luck. Hard luck, Mr. BK. And now, the Round the Horn Forum of the Air, where people air their views and express their opinions on various aspects of the current scene. And here's the first caller now. Hello? Oh, hello, Mr. Gruntfuttock.
6: I am a writer, but I cannot get any of my plays broadcast. They spurned up their noses at my adaptation of Lady Chatterley's Lover.
4: Oh, what did they say was wrong with the script?
6: Oh, the script was all right, but they couldn't do the sound effects I requested. All I wanted was the moo of an outraged buffalo. You wouldn't have thought that was beyond them, would you?
4: No, I wouldn't. You know, a lot of writers start out writing for one person. Have you tried that?
6: Oh, yes. For years I've written for Jean Metcalf, but Cliff Mitchell Moore won't send her.
4: Well, better luck next time, Mr. Gunfutter. Goodbye. Hello, Horn here.
7: I'm an old admirer of yours.
4: Oh, how old?
7: 23.
4: You're beginning to interest me.
7: Yeah, I've always wanted to meet you, Mr. Horn. Could I drop round for your autograph, possibly, any time?
4: Well, now, just as a formality, could you give me a personal description?
7: Oh, well, I have long red hair and blue eyes. 37, 23, 36. My friends say I'm very attractive.
4: Well, I don't usually do this, but if you'd like to pop around after six, I didn't catch your name.
7: Tuckforth. Flying Officer Reginald Tuckforth.
4: And now, on the radio link, an on-the-spot report from Gerald Monk's habit in Washington. I'm terribly sorry to say that, as usual, the line is rather poor again. Come in, Gerald Monk's habit.
5: Here in Washington, the election campaign is hotting up. According to political commentators, Republicans have huge... although they may not be as big as they were last year. The Democrats, on the other hand, have a growing... which appeals to the young voter. But, of course, their... are split, and it can swing either way.
4: Here, all the way from the outback of Earl's Court Road, complete with an ice-cold jumbuck, Miss Judy Coolibar.
8: Good on you, sport. I've notified the police where I am, so watch it.
4: Watch what? Oh, I'll rephrase that. All right. Now, what are you worried about?
8: Well, for all I know, that may be a two-way mirror with a hidden camera behind it, recording my every movement so you can gloat over them later.
4: I wouldn't dream of such a thing.
8: Oh, you some sort of Puritan, then?
4: Now, look, let's get on with it. I mean, let's continue the interview, that is. I understand you've left your last job.
8: Ha, too right, Bluey. That office was full of obscene calendars with no pictures on them.
4: Pardon?
8: They're the worst kind, because you know what the pictures would be if they had any.
4: Yes, I hadn't thought of it that way.
8: Yeah. After that, I went to work in the information desk. The very first morning, a man asks me if I can show him the way.
4: Well, sounds to me as if he's inculpable.
8: No, he's in Guy's Hospital, actually.
4: And thank you, Judy Coolibar. It's been a pleasure to have you, if you'll pardon the expression. And now, flying in the face of reason, Hugh Paddick will desecrate that grand old song, or should I say that hitherto grand old song, Poor Old Father. Ladies and gentlemen, Hugh Paddick.
9: I've worked hard all my life, I have, and that I don't regret. I'm worth £100 a week. But that's not what I get. My salary is £4.10, which may seem quite a

on Sundays for a treat sometimes, perhaps we have a fowl. And when the missus carves it, well, it nearly makes me howl. If a fowl had two of everything, it wouldn't be so bad. So when we're having poultry, you can't...

0: And now, looking 5 pounds thinner in his Cyril Lord wig. It's Douglas Smith.
1: Ladies and gentlemen, how long is it since you were gripped in a cinema?
0: Well, it's some... Oh.
1: Well, we can guarantee that this week's film adaptation will bring you an emotional experience of unusual intensity. Suffocating boredom. Pornographic Productions present a stirring science fiction drama. Journey to Uranus.
0: The year is 2068. I'm Captain Morgan of the Space Corps. I still recall the day it all started. My crew and I were aboard the spaceship Venus. My word, you should have seen us. Yes. We'd had breakfast and we were almost ready for launch. It was a tense moment in the control cabin.
2: 10, 9, 8, 7, 6.
3: Bingo!
2: Well done, miss. Vote China City's yours. Now we can blast off.
0: Perched upon a pillar of fire, our mighty rocket gathered speed. The crashing acceleration built up. Eventually, we got to 3 G's.
2: G!
0: Across the cabin, I could see our biologist, the lovely Miss Nimble. She was strapped to her couch, helpless under the fierce pressure. That was when I blacked out. Well, that's my story, and I'm sticking to it. When I came round, we were floating in the silent vastness of space. I looked around at my crew.
4: I am Hugo Uplightly, the navigator. I plot our course by the stars. At the moment, Jupiter is in opposition to Mars. Saturn is niggled with Pluto. Donald Duck is mad at Goofy. Neptune is in transit. Mercury is in the thermometer, and your lucky colour is puce.
5: I am Ethelfrida Nimble, biologist. I have come on this expedition to study the strange and exotic flora.
6: I am the strange and exotic flora. No, it's just a nickname, of course. My real name is Poltroon Loosegannet. I have a mate certificate. I nicked it out of his pocket when he was in the simulator.
0: All right, crew, as you know, we're heading for the distant planet of Uranus. It's a 6 months journey, and with 4 of us in a 3-foot cabin, it's not going to be much fun.
5: I don't know.
0: 10 days out from Earth, we passed the orbit of Mars. Ahead lay a line of asterisks.
4: Don't you mean asteroids?
0: You haven't read the script. 21 days out.
7: Sir, the main engine has started smoking.
0: Well, you'll have to climb outside and repair it, Loosegannet.
7: Very well, I'll attach this line to my waist, but it won't be easy doing it in my spacesuit.
4: Are you sure that line is quite safe?
7: Well, if it isn't, they can cut it out of the recording.
4: Here I go.
0: While Loosegannet worked on the engine, the rest of us waited inside the great spaceship.
1: At this point, I'd like to mention that I, Douglas Smith, play the spaceship. Seemingly motionless, I hang in the velvet black depths between the planets. My long, cigar-shaped body is an object of awe. My mighty nose glistens in the starlight.
7: Captain, I found the trouble. A little hole, no bigger than a man's hand. The ship's been hit by a meteorite, or possibly a man's hand.
0: This was serious. We were losing air. And yeah. I, for one... And I, for one, had little enough to start with. I sent Uplightly and Loosegannet outside, and together they patched it up.
4: Little fingers.
6: All right, then, chum.
0: We sped on, passing Halley's Comet, which was dragging out a long, thin tail, rather as we are. And eventually we went into orbit around the planet Uranus.
5: Oh, look down there. Look. look down there.
7: Who wants to look down there?
6: Hardly worth the trouble.
0: I fired the retro rockets, put the main booster on short time, and we went into land.
4: Well, we're down, sir. Look through the porthole. Great steaming jungle.
0: The first time man has gazed upon it.
7: I'm opening the hatch. I'm going out into the undergrowth.
0: The first time man has set foot upon it.
5: I'm going with him.
0: Yes, well, I think that's quite enough first for one day. Now we must search to see if there's intelligent life on this planet. What does the sign say?
5: The Kenneth Williams Fan Club.
0: Well, we mustn't give up hope. We'll go on searching.
2: Sheik.
0: Have you tested the air yet?
2: Yes, sir. It's one part oxygen, one part nitrogen, and 98 parts carbon dioxide. Exactly the same as London.
5: Lovely. Lovely. That means I can take off my spacesuit.
0: She did so, and then we saw them, two great grey creatures, coming towards us, waving. Coming towards us, waving. Half a dozen pseudopods and several real pods. They spoke.
3: Greetings. Greetings, strange bipeds. From the distant planet of Kilroy was here.
0: Pardon?
7: Well, that's what's written on the side of your rocket.
0: How is it you speak English?
8: We are great fans of your radio programs. We even name our children after them. I am Paul Temple, and this is my wife, 10 o'clock news.
5: Oh, well, you have different sexes on this planet.
8: Actually, we've got 15.
7: Really?
5: 15 sexes?
8: It's not as good as it sounds. We have to get all 15 together to have a quorum.
3: And by the time we've had that, half of them have lost interest. We are a dying race.
0: I'm not surprised.
8: How do you manage on your planet?
0: Well, we, And then we... And after a while...
8: Really? That's how we make motor cars.
0: Any vacancies in the industry?
3: Come, bipeds. We will take you to our city, set upon a lake of liquid gold, where broad boulevards and towering jade pinnacles offer a vista of paradise.
0: Sort of latter-day Ponder's End, really, yes.
3: Yeah.
0: Splendid. Now, loose can it up lightly. Stay here and guard the ship. Come, Miss Nimble. We go to meet the leader of the planet. Hail, O mighty ruler of Uranus. We of Earth salute you. We wait to hear your message to us.
2: You'll have a long wait. That's a parking meter.
8: Oh. Here comes our leader now.
3: Do not forget to undulate your pseudopods as a mark of respect.
0: Yes, I'll do my best. Hail! Hail, O mighty ruler.
9: Hello. You may kiss my mandible if you wish.
6: That's not the ruler of Uranus. That's Max Harris, a great banana-fingered buffoon. If he's the ruler, who's playing the piano?
1: I, Douglas Smith, play the piano.
6: He's up again, always pushing himself.
1: Thank you. In the interest of verisimilitude, I've painted my teeth black and white.
0: Oh, be quiet, sir.
6: It's a disgrace.
0: That's enough.
6: Fed up with it, always pushing himself.
0: All right, fine. We have come here to trade.
6: What?
0: We have come here to trade.
6: Not
0: we
6: trade,
0: wish to
6: yeah.
0: trade, yes. Yeah, trade. We wish to exchange tawdry plastic beads for precious metals and gems.
8: That sounds fair enough. How many tawdry plastic beads will you be wanting?
0: No, it's the other way around.
8: I said Coco.
0: For hours we haggled and dickered, but finally they agreed to trade with Earth.
3: Yeah, that's agreed. Then you give us diamonds and we will give you all the Earth you can carry.
0: Done. Oh, at least I think I have been.
5: Oh, Captain, I've been silent too long. A great deal too long, in my opinion. I don't trust these creatures. Great bug-eyed monsters.
0: Nonsense, Miss Nimble. Remember what I said to you in the spaceship?
5: I've never seen anything like them.
0: No, I mean after that. About friendship between the planets, mutual trust. Now, come, offer them your hand.
5: Oh, all right. There.
3: Thank you very much. Pass the mustard.
0: I could see it was time to act, so I took a quick drama course and spoke. Unpseudopod that woman. I drew my Mark II neutron disintegrator complete with real caps. Run for it, Miss Nimble. Back to the spaceship. 10 minutes later, we were pounding on the side of the great silver Douglas Smith.
1: Well, steady on, sir. You know how easily I bruise.
5: Bruce Gannett, up lightly. The Uranians are hostile. Take off at once. Right.
10: Shouldn't we have got on board first?
0: Well, as it happens, we weren't marooned for very long. We received our checks from the BBC, and they quickly brought us down to Earth. And now, ladies and gentlemen, rambling Sid Rumpo.
11: Thank you very much. Well, hello, me dearios. The song with which I'm going to tug at your artifacts this week is a tender story of true love and gentle passion with a soupçon of suggestion. It goes after this fashion, lightly but turgidly. In a dingy old bedsitter to the back of Dolly's Hill lived a grunger, Albert Munger, and his daughter, Spotty Lil.

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So I vow to end my misery, jump into the foaming rill, rid myself of life's encumbrance, not to mention Spotty Lil. Round me neck I tied a millstone with which the miller's corn was ground. I was lucky, found the tide out, or I well might have been drowned. I no longer pine for lil boys, I have found another mate. All my miseries turn to joy, boys, since I married Spotty Kate.

0: Well, thank you, Rambling Sid. Well, I was going to Cornwall for a few days' rest, and I wanted to take some reading matter with me. You know, there's nothing worse than being in loo with nothing to read. So I popped into a bookshop in the King's Road. It was called Boner Books. Hello, anybody there?
1: Oh, hello, I'm Julian, and this is my friend Sam.
2: Oh, hello.
1: Oh, lovely to see you, Mr. Orne. Come in, troll round. Are you looking for something between hard covers or something to slip in your pocket?
2: We have an enormous selection of livres de poches. That is your actual French for posh books. Livres de poches.
1: Yeah. How about a nice classic? Mm. We stock every Omis edition.
2: Mm. Would you be interested in Spencer's Fairy Queen?
0: No, he's... he's not interested in mine.
2: Oh! Me bold! Or there's your Wilkie Collins, Pallone in White.
1: Or how about a nice Moroccan-bound Poe?
2: That's nice. That is nice.
1: Including such masterpieces of the macabre as the Telltale Heart Face, Fall of Usher's Letty, and his masterpiece...
2: Poe's Raven.
1: Is he? Never listen to gossip, Ducky.
2: And then we do all your poetry here. Longo Miss Hiawatha. Mm-hmm. Comes nice in your quarto, doesn't it?
0: Look, I'm not too keen on poetry, except Shakespeare, of course.
1: Oh, wow. We do our own edition of Shakespeare, don't we? Yes. Mm. We've rewritten it ourselves in up-to-date Polari. Includes such things as Much Ado About Nanty. All's Boner That Ends Boner. Two Omies of Verona. And As They Like It.
0: Isn't that As You Like It?
2: Not really, but Live and Let Live, I suppose. But it has got some of the most beautiful language in your actual English tongue. Do that speech, Jewel. You know the one. Seven Ages of Omi. Oh. Do it for him.
1: Oh, well, I don't remember it all, but I'll give you a paraphrase of it.
2: He'll give you a paraphrase, Mr. Orne. Yes. He'll give you a paraphrase. Yes. Look at you, he would.
1: I have to get in the mood.
2: Yes, he has to be in the mood before he can do it. You have to feel the muse, don't
1: feel,
2: you, Jewel?
1: Yes.
2: Are you feeling it? Yes, he is. Look, Louis. Oh, he's feeling it. He's feeling the muse. Oh, look. No, it's lighted on his shoulder.
1: Oh, I'm getting it. Yes. I'm getting it. It's upon me.
2: It's upon him, Mr. Orne.
0: What can I usefully add?
2: He has to get into the part, Mr. Orne. Like all the great actors, he has trouble getting into his part.
1: Yeah,
2: don't you, Jewel?
1: I do.
2: Oh, it's true. All of them do. Even Sir John Gingold has that trouble. Now, are you ready now, Jewel?
1: Just ready.
2: He's ready. He's ready. The Seven Ages of Omi.
1: All the world's the stage, and all the Omis and Pallones merely players. They have their exits and their entrances.
2: That's true, Mr. Orne. We all have our exits and our entrances. I'll let every one of us. Well, I know I do. Yeah. Oh, carry on, Jewel. Nice.
1: Thank you.
2: Nice. Go on, love.
1: One Om in his time plays many parts, his act being seven ages. At first, the infant mewling and puking in the nurse's arms.
2: That's lovely. We all mule, yes. Mr. Orne. I've mewled in my nurse's arms. I've mewled, yes. And on her lap, too. Yes. There's no stopping an infant, is there?
0: No. Well, my thoughts were turning more to puking.
2: Oh! It don't seem to be going down too well, Jewel. No. I'd cut to the soldier, bit, if I were you. Cut to the soldier.
1: All right, I'm being the soldier now.
2: He's being a soldier.
1: Then a soldier, all butch and full of strange Polari.
2: Oh, he takes a good soldier. Oh, he does. It's his own military background. Yes. He was in soldiers in skirts, wasn't he? Lovely.
1: Then the justice.
2: That's something else he knows about. Mm. Look at him. Now, he's aged. He's aged up for it. Look at it. You could swear he was 27.
1: Oh, thank you. Full of wise saws and moral instances. The six-phase shift.
2: He usually has trouble with that phrase.
1: Today was no exception.
2: No.
1: The sixth age shifts into the lean and slippered pantaloons.
2: Look, he shifted into it. There he goes.
1: His youthful hose well saved. A world too wide for his shrunk lallies.
2: Ah. Look at that, Mr. Orne. His lallies seem to shrink before your very eyes, don't they? His lallies seem to shrink. Basically.
1: And his big, manly Obsons turns again to it. Child loudest treble.
3: Oh.
1: Last scene of all that ends this strange event for history is second childishness and mere oblivion.
2: Of course, they do wonders with tablets now. Now it's coming up to the big flash finish. Yes. Listen, go on, Jewel. Mm. Yes.
1: Second childhood and mere oblivion.

0: Nanty Minces, Nanty Raya, Nanty everything.
1: A black parachute! Going,
2: yes,
1: you?
2: It did.
1: I could
2: yes.
1: see he got you going.
2: Yes.
1: Oh, beautiful.
3: Well, in the end, I bought their special edition of Shakespeare, and I must say I thoroughly enjoyed the Merry Pelones of Windsor. And now I'm reading Hamlet, Queen of Denmark. I don't think Shakespeare will turn in his grave, though. Not if he's got any sense. Cheerio, see you next week.

That was Round the Horn, starring Kenneth Horne, with Kenneth Williams, Hugh Paddick, and Betty Marsden. Music by the Max Harris Group. The script was by Barry Took, Johnny Mortimer, and Brian Cook. And the program was produced by John Simmons.

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0: Hello, and welcome to another edition of the Game Show Game, the show where different game shows from up and down the ratings compete against each other to find out which master of ceremonies can talk the fastest. And straight away with our first game show, sign in here, please.
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2: Well, thank you, Anthea. This is our first contestant, is it? Right, well, over here, then. Now, get over there. Not over there, over there, for goodness sake. Oh, come on. Now, over here, that's it. Now, stick around my table. No, not down there. Oh, don't fidget, dear. Come over here, stand up straight. For goodness sake, move over here. Move up, not over there, over here. Over here.
0: Thank you there, the Brute Force Show. Well, that's the name of the pace the games have to chase, so straight away, let's show our next game show on the Game Show Game tonight.
3: Thank you. Can I have your name, madam? Your occupation?
4: Doris Spedding of Bayswater.
3: And your specialist subject?
4: Housewife.
3: And you have 2 minutes on answering one question behind all the time. Starting from now. How long was Noah in the Ark?
4: Answering one question behind all the time.
3: Correct. In the GPO, what do the letters stand for?
4: 40 days and 40 nights.
3: Correct. What does GB on a car mean?
4: General Post Office.
3: Correct. What sort of a boat is a junk?
4: It's made in Britain.
3: Correct. What nationality was William the Conqueror?
4: Chinese with a flat bottom.
3: Correct. What's another name for the Playboy Club?
4: Norman.
3: Correct. In 1954, what was it that killed 35,000 rabbits?
4: The Bunny Club.
3: Correct. I've started, so I'll finish.
0: Thank you there, Mastermind, which scores 14.5 Rossiters on the incomprehensibleometer. Well, we'll take a very short break there. Hello, and welcome back to the Game Show Game. And let's hear the name of the game with the claim to fame. Who wants to play the Game Show Game here tonight?
3: Thank you. Isla, what's my first line this evening? Thank you, Isla. Isla, what's my second line?
5: Well, Larry, your second line is Isla.
3: Thank you, Isla. Isla?
5: Thank you, Larry. And now it's time for you to say Isla again.
3: Thank you, Isla, thank you. And, I'll,

0: Thank you there to our last two contestants who each get a small consolation prize, a trip to watch Sale of the Century being picketed by a group of anesthetists. Which I think you'll agree is pretty small consolation. Right now, it's time for me to change
1: into my other voice. And so it only now remains to see who is tonight's winner of the most complex game in Christendom trophy. And I see that the winner is Yorkshire Television's 3-2-1.
2: Thank you. Well, hi, ladies and gentlemen. And what about that for an introduction, eh? Hi, ladies and gentlemen. Sounds like a multi-story block of laboratories. Anyway, welcome to 3-2-1 with our very special theme of the Birkis Way. What about that title, eh? 3-2-1? Sounds like the odds against our audience laughing. Our audience laughing, it sounds like nothing on earth. Nothing on earth? That sounds like just a load of dirt. Just a load of dirt, it sounds like Bernard Mannix Cabaret Act. Bernard Mannix Cabaret Act sounds like a Blue Spree. Blue Spree sounds like QC. QC sounds like being called to the bar. Being called to the bar sounds like an advert for chocolate. Advert for chocolate sounds like Pick Up a Penguin. Pick Up a Penguin sounds like Batman on Heat. Batman on Heat sounds like Dracula in a paddy. Dracula in a paddy sounds like an Irish count. Irish count sounds like 3-2-1. Please, don't applaud. You just missed 16 gags. You know, a lot of people have written in, saying that my style of humor is too mechanical. Well, now, it's time to meet our first lovely hostess, a girl with bags of personality and brothels of talent, Mireille, male chauvinist Pigswill.
3: Evening, good. Here we have our first couple, Ted, Mr. and Mr. Prodnergast.
2: Mr. and Mr. Prodnergast? That must be a mistake, surely.
4: No, it's not.
5: No, it's not.
6: Oh, God.
3: Mr. Prodnergast lives in Arlo in Essex, but is receiving treatment. And Mr. Prodnergast was born in Fulham 9 months premature, and his father still has a nervous twitch. Both Mr. Prodnergast and Mr. Prodnergast belong not at all to the Labour or Conservative Party.
6: Oh, God.
2: Well, Mr. and Mr. Prodnergast, welcome to 3-2-1. And tell me, what exactly do both of you do?
4: Well,
2: I mean, for a living.
4: I know.
2: Sorry about
5: that. We both work in a supermarket. One of us sells meat and the other one sells fruit.
2: Oh, that's very interesting, very interesting. And which one of you is the butcher?
4: Well, there's... there's not much in it, is there?
2: Well, now, gentlemen, if I can call you that, you have half a minute in which to name 10 of James Callaghan's shoulders, starting from 30 seconds ago. Oh! Bad luck there. So you did score 6, which by the complicated rules of the game means you only scored 2, I'm afraid. So you go on to play for £1.50 a time now. And what a shame, you scored nothing at all there. Still, you do take home £45 in cash with you. Would you like it now?
4: Oh, yes, please.
2: Oh, bad luck. Yes, please was, of course, this week's secret reverse answer. So that means, of course, no thank you. And therefore, you don't get anything at all. Well, ladies and gentlemen, we'll be back in just a few minutes from now with more fun on 3-2-1. Don't go away.
0: There will now be a short intermission. And now, at last, coming to this intermission, a man who says...
7: Good afternoon.
8: What do you mean, good afternoon? It's morning.
7: Is it? Oh, it's so difficult to tell on the radio.
8: Excuse me a moment. There, see?
7: Oh, well, that's funny. I make it 12 minutes past 6.
8: I'm sorry, your orchestra's fast. Now, what can I do for you?
7: Well, I'd like to knee a building society manager in the groin, please.
8: Pardon?
7: I'd like to knee a building society manager in the groin, please.
8: I see. Do you have a reservation?
7: No, I'm going to enjoy it.
8: What I mean is, do you have an appointment?
7: An appointment?
8: Yes. Now, let me see now. Oh, I think we have a groin free at about 11:15. Mr. Jobes! Can you fit in a knee at 11:15?
9: Honestly, I'm not sure. We're a bit full this morning. Rather a lot of things in hand today.
8: Oh, couldn't you and Mr. Perskins double up?
9: We already are!
8: right, thank you, Jobes. Now then, I'll just see if we can fix you up with someone. Perhaps our Mr. Smoss. Oh, dear. You seem to have caught us all on the hop. I'm afraid we're rather short-groined at the moment. Perhaps I could interest you in some of our other officers.
7: Well, I don't know. What have you got?
8: Well, through here we have our blowing the brains out of the man who gave Olivia Newton-John the OBE.
7: Blowing his brains out?
8: Yes. Here's the gun. And here's the magnifying glass.
7: No, I don't fancy that.
8: Or, finally, in here we have our striking down an insurance salesman with an act of God cubicle.
10: Good afternoon. I wonder if you've ever considered taking adequate life insurance for the stresses inflicted by modern...
2: Welcome back to 321. Well, this is where we come to our special memory test in which our contestants have to try and remember why they ever wanted to come on this show. And in addition, we're going to test their powers of observation as our crazy team of oddball funsters play out a little sketch here in the studio. As we all know, one of the Burgess Way's favourite tricks when it was on was to do slightly comedic send-ups of certain television programmes. Well, I'd love to see what they would have done to us. Well, anyway, we wonder what sort of parody they'd be doing if they were on the air today.
8: We present the blood gushing all over the screen in question, written and gesticulated by Dr. Jonathan Makeshift Impersonation, the only man whose hands are too loud for the deaf. Each week, Dr. Makeshift Impersonation carefully talks through a different area of the body. This week, his mouth.
11: Well, here I am in one of the most ancient, some might say revolting, relics of the Middle Ages. Now musty, mildewed, and decayed with the passage of time. In fact, it's hard to believe it was ever a jersey at all. And yet, the real protector of my organs and tissues is not my jersey, but my body. That's to say, this thing with arms and legs just visible behind my nose. Even today, few people are really aware of the body and how it functions. And you, sir, any idea where your brain is?
12: My brain.
11: Your brain, yes.
12: My brain.
11: Your brain.
12: Oh yes, it's up here.
11: Okay, no, I don't think it's up there, Constable.
12: Inspector.
11: Oh, sorry. Probably is there. Oh, hello, madam. Do you think you could show me where the mammary gland is, please?
3: Sure, that I could, yes. It's just down there, and it's the second on the left.
11: Excellent. In general, then, a certain lack of self-awareness. Why should this be? I think the best way for me to explain this, really, is to crouch about here on the seashore wearing a baggy pair of corduroy trousers whilst jerking my hands up and down like an octopus with St. Vitus dance. In fact, of course, medicine today is relatively advanced. That's to say, it's no longer a mystery how human bodies work, although in the case of stockbrokers, it is still a mystery why. Yet a few hundred years ago, medical treatment was a lot more primitive than it is today. That's to say, a few hundred years ago, medical treatment was a lot more primitive than it is today.
3: I do hope you can help me, Doctor. I've got this awful sort of ache in me right leg.
13: Well, I think we can soon put that right. Just hold still a moment, would you? Nick!
14: Oh, sorry to trouble you, Doctor, but I've been suffering with a bit of dandruff just lately.
13: Dandruff, I see. Next.
14: Doctor, I need your help desperately. You see, I've got 7 children, and I'm very...
13: Please, sir. Please be finished. Sorry, sorry.
11: Well, if medical treatment was crude then, illnesses were even more so. That's to say, it wasn't until great visionaries like Sir Joseph Typhus and Dr. William Bubo came along that the development of serious disorders really began to make progress. Typhus, in 1649, was very clearly quite close to victory.
15: That I have now developed the nasty disease I have been searching for all these years, I am convinced. My one problem remains how best to spread it. My initial method of advertising it in a newsagent's window, plague available, easy terms, seems to have met with little success. However, I am now certain that the plague may in fact be spread by rats. All it needs is one bite to transfer it to the human body.
11: And so for 14 years, Typhus waited patiently for someone to go out and bite a rat. But without success. In fact, when Typhus finally reveals his plans for a new plague to his colleagues at the St. Clough's Hospital for Frostbite and other rare tropical diseases, everyone in the audience laughed at him. As a result, he toured with the speech around the clubs and was eventually signed up for Celebrity Squares, following his death in 1687. By now, Typhus and Bubo had opened up the floodgates. In the years that followed, the perfection of new and more virulent complaints advanced by leaps and bounds with the work of people like Louis Gangrene, and Scurvy, Sir Hubert Cholera, and Jan van der Measles. It grew on, however. Two young French chemists, Armand and Gilbert Mump, were still struggling to find a disease of the neck. And in 1705, the Mump brothers were indeed on the verge of a breakthrough.
13: Good day, my brother. How is that experiment of yours into our diseases' side effects coming along?
9: I'm not sure, but I think I could be until something.
13: Ah, let me see.
9: Oh, yes, I see what you mean.
2: Well, time's up, everyone, and now while we're sorting out who's won, we move on now to our next little Burkis star skit, which all takes place in the studio of a BBC continuity announcer.
8: And now, on BBC Radio 4, it's time for the first showing of something a bit expensive.
16: 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Starring Laurence Olivier, Sophia Loren, Richard Burton, Elizabeth Taylor, John Gielgud and Alec Guinness in non-speaking roles. 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
17: In 180 AD, the Roman Emperor Marcus Aurelius was drawing up plans for the total domination of mankind, one at a time, round his place on Friday afternoons. Unfortunately, he died before achieving his ambition, and with his death, the imperial might of Rome at last began to crumble. In the north, the barbarians were casting a sinister dark shadow, a part which eventually went to Sidney Poitier. And in Britain, too, the Roman occupation was threatened by hordes of backward barbarians who ran amok through villages, fireproofing the houses, dabbing TCP on wounded Roman soldiers, and telling defenseless women they had a headache. Other barbarians who weren't quite so backward were preparing for a merciless onslaught on the capital, a story which BBC Radio Pictures now relate in The Fall of the Roman Empire.

0: The end.
1: Dear sir, I would like to complain in the strongest possible peppermints about the money the BBC has been wasting on expensive letdown films recently. If I had wished to witness scenes of unmitigated slaughter and mass suffering, I could have gone to the cinema to see The Sound of Music. Or BBC Three, as it is now. Please show a proper film. Yours in haste, me. Haste, Surrey.
0: The year 455 AD, and the barbarians are knocking at the gates of Rome.
2: My husband, we are doomed. The barbarians are at the very gates of the city.
3: Fear not, I have a plan which will save us. How is the work going, Senator Joke coming up?
4: The 400 foot high beware of the dog sign is nearly ready now.
3: Good. That'll make them think twice before coming in.
2: Oh, but husband, what if the barbarians aren't frightened by dogs?
3: What do you mean?
2: Well, Towser is only a small poodle.
3: Yesterday he nearly tore up my leg.
2: No, he didn't.
3: Well, he chewed up my leg then.
2: No, he didn't.
3: Well, he did something up my leg.
2: Look, I don't think he's going to be much good against a rampaging army of Goths, Visigoths, and Vandals.
3: Of course he will. I trained him myself. Guards, release Towser!

0: instructions. Play dead, Doubter! Play dead! Close the gates, then!
1: Emperor! Emperor! Emperor, there are now 15 million barbarians outside the gates.
0: Are you sure?
1: Well, hang on. I'll just check again. 1, 2, 3, 4...
0: 15 million. That's more than I expected. Livius, you'd better unveil our emergency plan.
2: Yes, Your Majesty. Yes, certainly. Here we are. The 10th phalanx of foot soldiers caused a diversion outside the gates here, whilst the 1st, 4th and 19th legions move round in a pincer movement here.
0: Oh, excellent, excellent.
2: Yes, the 12th legion offer the barbarians sweet or dry sherry as they enter over here, whilst the 13th, supported by columns of the Imperial Guard, of course, circulate with the canapes and petit fours here.
3: Minute. What was that?
2: Sorry, Empress.
3: That bit about sweet or dry sherry.
0: What about it?
3: Surely you're not proposing to give those murdering rebels out there sherry?
0: Well, I haven't got much choice, have I?
3: What do you mean?
0: Well, if I waited for you to organize the catering, it'd never get done. It's always the same when we have people round. I have to do everything myself.
3: Romulus, they're coming to murder us.
0: Coming to murder us they may be, but that's no reason for us to stoop to their uncultured level and behave like a pack of wild animals. Captain, I think we could do with another bowl of peanuts on the east rampart.
1: Right, Emperor.
4: Emperor, it's no use, they've broken

0: Oh, it's the same every time we have a party here.
1: What is that, my husband?
2: There's always one bunch of ruddy gate crashes.
3: Well, that was just a little punchline our scriptwriter Bad Toubet put on there to make the sketch a bit less wacky and indeed funny. And many thanks, of course, to the man there who played the Emperor and Lost, an out-of-work actor who nobody recognised.
0: Thank you, Ted. A pleasure.
3: Well, out-of-work actor who nobody recognised, have you got a MacGuffin for us?
0: I have.
3: And what is it?
4: Eric Pode of Croydon. Let my people go.
3: Well, welcome to 321, Mr. Croydon. And is this your first time on a television program?
4: Not yet, no.
3: Yeah, well, isn't he a panic? Now, tell me something. Whereabouts are you living at the moment?
4: Just above the waist.
3: Yeah, well, thank you, Mr. Croydon. And now
4: here,
3: to the next
4: here,
3: one of my...
4: Mr. Rogers, sir, that hostess of yours, Mireille Male Chauvinist Pig Swill.
3: Oh, yes?
4: She's a big girl, isn't she, eh? Have you seen her navel?
3: No.
4: Neither has she. Here, there was a time, you know, when all the women used to fall prey to my masculine charm.
3: You're joking?
4: Any minute now, yeah. See, I used to sing just like Rod Stewart.
3: Really?
4: Yeah, I think it must have been the animal in me.
3: How do you mean?
4: I had a ferret down my trousers. Yeah, I nicked that one off Bob Monkhouse. You know.
3: Now, there's a switch. Now, Mr. Croydon.
4: Mr. Rochester, can I give my wife a little wave? She's not here tonight on account that she has a lot of difficulty breathing at the moment.
3: Oh, really? Well, what's that?
4: She's dead.
3: You get your carcass out of here, let me just read Mr. Croydon's rhyme out and see what you make of it. Ruined remains, my contents are. I am a dustbin, not a car. There you are, that's it, Naren. Bob and Penny, rich enough as it is. Any thoughts at all about that?
5: We'll reject it.
6: Yes.
3: Now, the rhyme said, I am a dustbin, not a car. Well, what's a dustbin, not a car? Obviously, a dustbin. But now that would have been too easy. The clue lay in the first bit. Ruined remains. Ruined meaning obviously it was an anagram. And an anagram of I am a dustbin, not a car is, of course, I am a car, not a dustbin. Yes, yes, you've rejected it. Our star prize, a brand new Austin Morris coupe. Oh, dear. So here's George now sweeping it on. There it is, absolutely brand new from the factory this morning. Dear, oh dear, what a shame. But, well, you turned it down, so take it away again, George. And there we are. So that means the MacGuffin that you're left with is this one, which, as you remember, this came with the Birkis Way's closing signature tune.

While neither handles nor yet keys, you'll wind things up with some of these, like a female announcer falling down a stair, it finds her left up in the air. Well, that's this week's riddle from Joe Kendall, Chris Evans, Nigel Reese, and Fred Harris. What it means is anyone's guess, but if you have any ideas, it'll be one more than writers Andrew Marshall and David Renwick, who can't be bothered to work it out. Unlike producer David Hatch of the BBC Hatch, who goes for riddles in a big way. That's all from 3 to 1 for now, but see you again next week, folks. Till then, happy dynamic living!

0: Well, that then was the MacGuffin, so now let's see exactly what it meant. The real clues were wind things up with some of these and left up in the air. Yes, Bob and Penny, rich enough as it is, you've won this complete set of luxury dummy endings.
1: Yes, oh, just
2: always won.
3: Well, that special edition of The Birkis Way replaced the programme advertised in Radio Times. And next week at this time, Harry Worth begins a brand new series of six shows featuring his own inimitable brand of humour. That's right here on Radio 4.
0: Well, contrary to what the last gentleman might have told you, the Birkis team will in fact be back again, wreaking havoc at the same time next week.
2: Well, if anything I say can be taken seriously after all that, let me just tell you that next week sees the return of the popular panel game My Word with Frank Muir and Dennis Norden, and in the chair, John Julius Norwich. That's My Word, here at the same time next week on Radio 4.
4: I came across Mr. Kipling in the meadow by the church. 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
4: A life of bliss. Being the biography of Bachelor Bliss, with Brenda Bruce as Anne, Colin Gordon as Tony, Muriel Pavlo as Tina, and George Cole as the shy young bachelor himself, David Alexander Bliss. Does Bliss consider the English are still too reserved? My Machiavellian pretext for a recent visit aimed at trapping him into a session of verbal gymnastics.
5: Well, I've never found Englishmen all that reserved myself, particularly when it comes to talking to strangers on trains.
4: No?
5: Tell you the story of their life at the drop of a guard's flag.
4: How about English women?
5: Ah, now, look, I'm not unaware that that's a catch question.
4: In what way?
5: In the hope of getting me so embarrassed I get myself in a tangle.
4: The thought never crossed my mind.
5: Yes, well, I'll go no further than say that it's not entirely unknown.
4: Meaning what?
5: Look, there have been times when I've caught women unawares on trains. Times when I've tangled with women on trains. Times when I've talked women into it on... This is my stop.
4: Mine too. Back to the present and to the fellow's house, where David, his married sister Anne, and brother-in-law Tony will soon be operating the hotline.
6: So, Marlowe and Ridgway's export department is open for business at last, eh?
5: Yes, and I'm already feeling sorry I've got the job of running it.
6: Why?
5: I've got to entertain a VIP overseas buyer.
4: Bye-bye buyer, bye-bye job.
5: Giovanni Francesco Bergonzi.
7: The VIP?
5: Buys for his father's chain of department stores. He's about 30, speaks perfect English with a slight accent, and, as Mr. Marlowe put it, he's a handsome-looking sort of fella. I've got it on my hands for 2 days, and it's going to be quite a headache.
7: I'll be only too glad to take him off your hands in between times.
5: In between times?
7: In between Tony going to the office and coming home again.
5: No reaction, Tony?
6: None.
7: Are you that sure of me?
6: No. That sure you'd get the same reaction from a 30-year-old Italian.
7: Where's something hard and heavy?
6: On top of David's shoulders.
5: I thought he might like to go to the local theatre, so I've booked seats for tonight and lunch at the Rothschild.
7: What's on this week?
5: Almost anything. It's a la carte. Oh, the theatre. Oh, some touring Shakespearean company in the Merry Wives of Windsor. Knowing what to talk about is my trouble.
6: Talking at all is your trouble.
5: I must be on my way. Bye-bye, Psyche. Be a good dog, won't you, eh? Psyche, stop that. Psyche.
7: She's wishing you luck with Signor...
5: Giovanni Francesco Bergonzi.
7: Oh, even the name makes me weak at the knees.
6: Never your strongest point.
7: Now, listen.
5: I made a point of being firm when I booked lunch at the Rothschild, so I should have avoided the first pitfall.
7: What's that?
5: You get a table behind one of those pillars they have there, and people have been known to starve to death. Waiter. Waiter. Waiter! I'm sorry, Signor Bergonzi, only it's a bit difficult to catch their eye from behind one of these.
8: Oh, my dear boys, it's of no consequence.
5: Oh, you wouldn't say that if you knew what it was like here. People have been known to starve to death behind one... Ah, here comes one now. Pillar! Waiter! Waiter! Oh, there's a menu on that table over there. I'll pop across.
8: No, don't bother, old boy. I already know what I will have. Prawn cocktail and, for the main dish, steak tartare.
5: Oh, how's that done, exactly?
8: It is not done. The steak is raw.
5: Raw?
8: It is better for you. It retains all the goodness.
5: Always providing you can retain it.
8: Chopped up, garnished with hard-boiled eggs and capers, served with salad and French dressing. I promise you, delizioso.
5: Okay, if you say it's delizioso, I'll risk it and have the same. Now then, if I can just get hold of a waiter.
8: Oh, no hurry, old boy. If necessary, the danger of starvation is easily averted. We have, after all, tablecloths.
5: So?
8: Set fire to it and send up smoke signals.
5: I doubt if that'll be necessary. There's one heading our way now. No, Indian. Column, pillar, waiter, waiter. Have you got a box of matches?
8: Before resorting to such inflammatory tactics, I suggest we relax for a little.
5: I'm terribly sorry, Signor Bergonzi, but I did make a special point about...
8: There's no need to explain, but you will call me Giovanni, see?
5: Yes.
8: And you are
5: terribly sorry. Oh, my name, you mean? Oh, Signor Bliss, but you can call me Mister. David Bliss, but you can call me Esquire. David.
8: I have the impression you are perhaps a little nervous.
5: A tribute to your powers of observation. A little, yes. Truth is, you're the very first overseas buyer I've ever entertained.
8: And you have me on your hands for 2 days. You know I do not envy you, David.
5: Well, I can honestly say it's a pleasure, VIP. Giovanni.
8: I think I will stave off the pangs of hunger with a roll and butter.
5: Me too. Yeah, I've made one or two tentative arrangements, Giovanni, but the butter's here, look. But if there's anything you'd specially like to do...
8: Now I know precisely what I would like.
5: Then just say the word.
8: I would like a girl.
5: Well, your wish is my command. Girl?
8: A girl.
5: A member of the opposite? Yes, of course she would be, wouldn't she?
8: A girl, yes.
5: You wouldn't like to say another word? I mean, that is, I thought perhaps you'd like to go to Windsor and spend the night with the Merry Wife. Go to the theatre tonight and see the Merry Wives.
8: No.
5: No?
8: A moment ago you called me, I think, VIP, a slip of the tongue, naturally.
5: Oh, very naturally.
8: It means, I think, very important person, see?
5: See.
8: So it is of importance to your employer that my every wish...
5: is satisfied.
8: And so?
5: You wish to satisfy a girl. No, you wish me to find you a girl.
8: A nice young girl, let's say 22 or 3.
5: Offhand, I wouldn't know where to lay my hands on one. And that could have been better put.
8: I wouldn't wish you to be under any misapprehension.
5: Oh, believe me, I'm not.
8: My intentions, as you English say, are purely honorable.
5: Yes, and as we English reply, you can tell that to the Marie... merely by looking at you.
8: Tell what precisely?
5: Well, that you're not that sort of Marine. You're the sort of sailor. A man.
8: I don't wish to lose my temper.
5: Oh, I don't wish that either, but I
8: you
5: must say...
8: You English have no change. Still, you are Victorians, see, Puritans. You have such attitude to sex, you think only wrong things. Never, never do you think a man wants to meet girl for the sake of company and for this sake only. But a man can be lonely, see? As I am lonely, travel all time all over Europe by merchandise for my father. But no, no, you think a man always wants girl for other reason. And I am finding this disgusting. You understand disgusting. And you, I am disappointed, bitterly disappointed.
5: You're right, Signor Bergonzi. Absolutely right. I ought to be ashamed of myself. I am. And somehow, I don't know how, but somehow I'll fix something up for tonight.
8: A foursome, perhaps, and we will dine here. Huh?
5: Yes, but not behind the pillar.
8: But this is no longer a problem. Losing my temper has attracted the attention of our waiter.
5: Well, oh, yes, there you are, waiter. Now then, let's see. To start with, we want 2 girl cocktails. 2 French girls in the raw. 2 hard-boiled dishes we can have a caper with. Giovanni's certainly making my job easy for me.
6: How?
5: Knows exactly what he'd like to do.
7: That is a help, then.
5: He'd like a girl.
7: Yes, well, that shouldn't be... a girl?
5: A member of the opposite sex.
0: He didn't seriously have the nerve to ask you to find me one.
5: Yes.
0: But just like that.
5: Just like that.
7: The cheek of it.
0: And of course, you apologized profusely. Said you simply didn't know anybody.
5: No, said I'd fix something up tonight.
0: Well, I should think so, too. But what do you say? What?
5: That I'd fix something up tonight.
7: Oh, for goodness sake, David, even
0: you must see the complications.
7: Not to mention...
0: the danger.
7: Not to mention that.
5: You know, I'm surprised at you two. True, I had the same reaction at first, but then that's me. I expected better of you. A more liberal outlook, but no. No, do you know what you are? Typically English. Typically puritanical. Narrow-minded, in fact. I'm sorry, but there it is. So narrow-minded that you automatically jump to the wrong conclusion. It doesn't occur to you, does it, that he might want the company of a girl for the sake of the sex and for that sex alone. It doesn't occur to you that a man can sometimes be lonely, particularly a man like Giovanni, who spends his life travelling all over girls. Travelling all over Europe, buying girls for his father. But merchandise. No. You can only think of the other reason. Well, I must say, I agree with Giovanni. I am finding myself very disappointing. I'm finding myself disappointed in you. Bitterly disappointed.
9: I hate to have to say this about your brother, darling.
7: A complete mental collapse.
9: Oh, it's bound to happen sooner or later, of course.
7: There was so little holding it up.
9: A genuine egghead.
7: David, an intellectual.
9: No, soft on top and doomed to end up cracked.
5: All right, go on. But isn't it just conceivable that his intentions might be honorable?
7: Not when he happens to be a hot-blooded Italian.
5: And what's that but the typical English attitude towards foreigners?
7: Oh, don't be silly. Everybody knows about Latin lovers.
5: Well, Tony was never hot-blooded then.
7: Never.
9: I resent that.
7: Come to think of it, I do seem to remember one evening when we were courting. Mind you, it was a very hot summer that year.
5: In other words, you admit you're wrong about Giovanni.
7: I certainly don't.
5: Then perhaps you tell me the difference.
7: I can't get used to you in the role of free thinker.
9: Man's answer to Bridget Brophy.
7: I do know that you're wrong, though.
5: But how can you know I'm wrong when... Oh, that'll be Tina. I left a message at her office.
7: All right, I'll let her in and leave you to Tony.
0: Fix up friend Giovanni with a girlfriend and you'll really be asking for trouble.
5: But how can you possibly say that? You're talking about a man you don't even know.
0: Oh, for heaven's sake, David, ask Tina what she thinks.
10: I think about what?
5: Oh, hello, darling.
10: Hello, Psyche.
0: We were just discussing David's VIP Italian.
7: Apparently he's making David's life terribly easy.
10: How?
7: Knows exactly what he wants to do.
10: Save you all the trouble then, darling.
7: He wants a girl.
10: Then who's to say him? A girl?
7: A member of the opposite sex.
10: Oh, he didn't seriously have the cheek.
0: Careful. Bridget Brophy's got nothing on David today.
7: Given the chance, he launches into a speech as long as any of her novels.
0: Yes, and with some equally purple patches.
10: What about them?
7: The dewy-eyed innocence of swarthy-faced Latins.
10: I adore Italian.
5: Ah, you see? A liberal mind at last. It's a good job too, darling. I'm counting on your help.
10: With what?
5: Well, fixing Giovanni up with a girlfriend for this evening.
10: Now, I don't think I can help you there.
5: Well, I suppose it is a bit late in the day to spring it on you.
10: I was thinking of him springing at her later tonight.
5: Yeah,
7: there you are.
5: See, you too.
10: It's terribly risky, honey.
5: But what possible risk could there be in us having dinner as a foursome?
10: As a foursome?
5: Giovanni and I, you and the girl.
10: Oh, that's different.
0: You didn't mention that before.
5: I didn't mention it because everybody was too busy jumping to conclusions.
10: Okay, then. Now, let's see. Who can we think of? I know. How about that friend of yours?
5: Of mine?
10: Friend of an ex-girlfriend. We went to her party not so long ago.
5: Of course, Linda Lloyd.
10: She seemed the right type. Nice and gay.
5: Yes, very. Well, I've got a phone number down somewhere. You're right. Linda's game for anything.
0: And she's the one you want.
5: I shall ignore that. Oh, here we are. 589-2902. You know them, don't you, Tony?
0: No, sort of. I know Vincent Lloyd's loaded.
7: And that Ursula Lloyd's intelligent enough, but no free thinker.
5: Well, Linda's old enough to think for herself.
7: I know, but if you get Mum on the line, I shouldn't mention Giovanni.
5: Oh, don't worry, I won't. I'll let Linda break the news to her about him. I always got on well with Mrs. Lloyd myself, but you're right. She's no free thinker. Not where...
11: 589-2902.
5: Oh, hello. Is that you, Linda?
11: No, her mother.
5: Oh, hello, Mrs. Lloyd. It's Bridget here.
11: Bridget?
5: Bridget Brophy. Hello, Bridget Bliss. A novel bliss. David. I'm sorry about that. I don't know what I was free thinking of. What I was thinking of. Does your lover happen to be there?
11: My what?
5: You're Linda. Only I'd like a quick word with her in Italian.
11: In Italian?
5: No. I was thinking of something else. Could I have a word with her, do you think?
11: Hold on and I'll call her.
5: Oh, thank you, Mrs. Hotblood. Mrs. Lloyd. I don't know what's come over me this evening.
11: Oh, you were much the same the night you came to the party. Hold on, David.
5: Yes, righto. Why didn't somebody remind me what I was like on the phone?
10: You better warn Linda you got into a muddle with her mother.
0: And keep your voice down in case she's still around.
5: Yes, okay.
11: Hello?
5: Oh, hello. Listen, Linda, I got into a fair-sized old muddle with your mother.
11: This is still her mother.
5: Well, then it's bigger than both of us. I'm afraid I've mixed you up with your daughter again. I'm sorry.
11: No need to be. Either about that or the general confusion.
5: Well, that's jolly nice of you.
11: Apart from one minor reference, I managed to make sense of it. Linda's just coming, by the way.
5: Oh, good.
11: Meanwhile, perhaps we could clear up the question of the Italian.
5: No. I'm going to let Linda break the news to you about him.
11: About who?
5: Gio, I see what you're getting at now. And the explanation of that is that...
0: You're taking Italian lessons.
5: I'm taking Italian lessons.
11: Oh, but why should that be of interest to Linda?
0: Hand over the mouthpiece.
5: Hand over the mouthpiece.
0: You numbskull.
5: You numbskull.
11: I beg your pardon.
5: No, not you, Mrs. Lloyd. I was talking to somebody at this end. Hold on, would you?
0: You seem to remember Linda saying she'd like to learn Italian, so you were going to give her your chap's name, right?
5: Right. Hello, Mrs. Lloyd. Let's see, where were we? Oh, yes, I seem to remember Linda saying she'd like to learn Italian, so I was...
11: You were going to recommend your tutor?
5: Yes.
11: I'll hand you over to Linda.
5: All right.
11: Hello, David.
5: Hello, Linda. Listen, I got into a mother and a father of a muddle with your father. With your mother.
11: Oh, not to worry. If she asks me about it, I've got the perfect answer. What did you ring up about?
5: Well, it's a bit late in the day to ask you, but Tina and I were wondering if you'd like to make up a foursome for dinner tonight with an Italian friend of mine.
11: Italian?
5: Giovanni Francesco Bergonzi. He's 30, very good-looking, speaks...
11: Say no more. He doesn't need to speak. What time and where?
7: Better all meet round here.
5: Yeah, about 7:30 at Tony and Anne's.
11: Great, I'll be there. Bye, David.
5: No, Linda, wait. You don't even know what the muddle was about, so how can you possibly have the perfect answer for your mother?
11: Simple. I shall remind her who she was talking to.
5: That makes sense.
11: You never do. Till 7:30.
5: Goodbye.
10: If I'm to bath, change me back here in...
5: In just over an hour.
10: I must fly. Don't bother to see me out, darling. Bye.
5: Goodbye.
0: Ciao.
10: Bye.
5: Know something? Linda's right. The fact that I'm perpetually muddled has all the advantages of a dense fog.
9: Dense strikes the right note.
5: Well, people don't expect to see anything clearly. Result is I can get away with anything.
9: Well, I shouldn't be too sure you've got away with tonight yet. Vincent Lloyd's a prominent figure in the town, knows everybody who's anybody, including, at a guess, your Mr. Marlowe.
5: More than likely.
7: And it's not just a question of having dinner with Giovanni as a foursome.
5: No?
7: No. It's what he might have in mind for afters.
10: It's nice to get out into the cool night air.
9: It is also a lovely night.
10: And it was a gorgeous dinner.
9: You wait here, see? I will bring the car round to you.
10: Hey, it's a Bentley, isn't it, David?
5: Yes, he's hired it while he's over here. Special bodywork, actually.
10: I know. So is the car.
5: Yeah, listen, Linda, I'm not jumping to conclusions, but it's better to be safe than sorry. And it wasn't just a question of having dinner with Giovanni.
10: It wasn't?
5: Well, no. He might just be after us having you.
10: Irish to me.
12: A nasty-minded Irishman at that.
5: He might try to get you on your own. Now, you wouldn't want to be left alone with him, would you?
10: Oh, dear, wouldn't I? No, I suppose not.
5: Well, in other words, we'll have to ask him to drive you home first, then drop Tina and me off at her flat afterwards. I can walk from there, okay?
12: Well, he wouldn't be human if he didn't suggest dropping us off first.
5: Well, then we'll have to be firm and ask him to make it the other way round.
12: It mustn't make it too obvious, though. Wouldn't do to offend him.
5: Well, I think you can count on me to handle it tactfully.
12: Think again.
5: I already have, and I've got me worried.
12: You'd better have an excuse ready.
5: Well, it's nearly midnight, and Linda's...
10: And Mother doesn't like me to be late. Oh, it's better than nothing, I suppose.
5: Yeah, another thing. I don't think we should go in the front.
10: Why, no, it's not.
5: Well, because if you were sitting beside him, it might... Well, it might give him...
10: Oh, fiddledy-dee.
12: Fiddledy-dee, indeed. I've never heard such nonsense.
10: I trust him further than
5: okay,
10: I...
5: Okay, okay. If it's 2-1, I yield. But, speaking for myself...
10: Stop speaking altogether. I've just realized I haven't briefed you on what I told Mother.
5: You mean you didn't tell her about Giovanni?
10: No, not about him or about the foursome. Well, I left it vague. Said a friend of yours had turned up unexpectedly and that you...
12: The car's coming.
10: And that you were throwing a little party. Now, that's my story. And if you bump into Mum during the next few days, you'll have to stick to it. Understand?
5: Understood.
8: So, how will we arrange the seating? Linda, she will go in front?
5: Yes, I was fiddled out of that.
8: I do not understand this expression.
5: Well, it's just as well. It's just as well for Tina and I to go in the back. Then Linda can yield to you in the front.
12: That he wants to smooch with me in the back.
8: Ah, smooch. Now, these I understand.
5: I bet you do.
12: Come on, honey. Open the door for me.
5: Yes, all right.
12: Oh, thanks, darling. Oh, it's fabulously comfortable. You can really sink back.
5: I'd sink back more comfortably if Linda wasn't in the front.
7: Shut up, David.
8: So, we are on our way, see?
7: See?
8: Now then, David, old boy, I suggest first I drop Linda, afterwards you and Tina.
5: Oh, no. No, the other way around.
8: The other way round?
5: If you don't mind.
8: Oh, not in the least.
5: It's midnight now, and Mother doesn't like me to be in late. What am I saying?
8: Yes, old boy, what are you saying?
10: That it would be easier to drop me off first, and it would be, wouldn't it, Tina?
12: Would really.
5: No, wait, I'm not going to be fiddled-deed out of this. Well, that is, I'm sure Linda's mother wouldn't...
12: Oh, could we have the radio on, Giovanni?
8: But of course. There. You wish me to find some nice soft music?
10: Loud.
8: Loud?
10: Loud enough to drown David.

0: Psyche. You wake up Aaron Tony. Oh, David Bliss.
1: Ursula Lloyd. Do you know it's 3 o'clock in the morning?
2: Know what, Mrs. Lloyd?
1: It's 3 o'clock in the morning.
2: Vaguely, yes. Let's see, how does it go? It's 3 o'clock in the morning. Psyche's joining in. Only she doesn't know the words either.
1: Very amusing.
2: Yes, yes, it is a good number. Especially if it's put over well. Still, I'm sure you didn't ring up just
1: to ask. I gather the party is still going on.
2: What party is this?
1: The party Linda said she was coming to.
2: Oh, good heavens, yes. Yes, I was forgetting.
1: Forgetting what?
2: That she told you that. Told you that it wouldn't be going on all that late.
1: But it's still going on now.
2: Yes, still going on now.
1: And Linda's still there?
2: Yes, Linda's still here.
1: May I speak to her?
2: May you speak to her?
1: Yes.
2: No.
1: No.
2: Lost her voice, you know, what was shouting to make herself heard and singing and I'll think of something better. That is, I've got a feeling your daughter may already have...
3: The devil's going on, if you see.
2: Hold on, would you, Mrs. Lloyd?
3: Mrs. Lloyd? Linda's not home yet. Oh, for the love of Mike.
2: Hello, Mrs. Mike. Sorry about that. Love. No. Mrs. Lloyd and Scrub Round the Love.
1: You were saying you've got a feeling...
2: That your scrub has already left. Your daughter. And she has left a good 5 minutes ago.
1: Well, not on her own, I hope. Not at this time of night.
2: Well, no. No, as a matter of fact, my brother-in-law, Tony, took her home in the car.
3: Oh, why drag me into it?
2: Hold on again, would you, Mrs. Lloyd? I'm afraid it's a bit hectic at this end.
3: What the blazes is the idea of dragging me into it?
2: It was the first idea that came into my head.
3: It's the first ever, and needless to say, a disaster. What's more, we're stuck with it.
2: Why is it a disaster?
3: Because, Wooden Top, having said I've already left with Linda, her mother's going to expect her back at any moment.
2: Oh, gosh, yes.
3: Where is she, do you know?
2: On the other end of the line.
3: Blockheads.
2: Oh, Linda, you mean. Giovanni was supposed to be driving us straight home.
3: Time, then?
2: Midnight.
3: I thought so.
2: Oh, no, no, look, Tony, you're just jumping
3: out. I'll jump on you if you don't shut up. So she's already been adrift 3 hours, eh?
2: Yes.
3: Right. Tell her mother I took a whole car full of people home and that I may be dropping off some of the others first.
2: Ah, yes, I see. Mm-hmm. So I can't say exactly when Linda will be back.
3: No, but if Press take a risk on it, say half hour or so, certainly not longer than an hour. Okay?
2: Yes, okay.
3: Oh, and David, say you didn't see the car go yourself, so you've just been checking up with somebody, right?
2: Right.
3: Oh, David, make it sound convincing. Remember, I'm involved now.
2: Yes. Righto. Hello, Mrs. Lloyd?
1: Yes?
2: I'm sorry to have kept you waiting, only I didn't see the car go, so I've just been checking up with Tony himself. Yeah, but not with that Tony, another Tony. We got quite a few Tonys here tonight, actually.
1: But I can take it that your brother-in-law's bringing Linda back.
2: Oh, yes, we're definitely stuck with that. Well, with that awful problem of getting everybody home.
1: What time can I expect her, roughly?
2: I should say in half an hour or so.
1: You must have had quite a lot of people there altogether.
2: Quite a lot, yes.
1: 20 or 30 by the sound of it.
2: Well, at least that, yes.
1: Ah, well, I won't keep you. I'm sorry to have got you out of bed.
2: No, that's all right. I'm sorry I wasn't in bed.
1: Good night, David.
2: Good night, Mrs. Lloyd.
3: I shall devote any spare time I may have to inventing a word to cover exactly what you are.
2: Why? What did I say wrong, apart from what I said wrong?
3: You let Mrs. Lloyd trick you into saying that we'd had
2: at least 20 or 30 people here.
3: Mum questions Linda.
2: Linda says something
3: Mum
2: like
3: Mum reports to Dad, branding me as an accessory. Dad spreads the word around. The affair blows up into a major scandal. You lose your job. My business drops away to nothing. I'm forced to sell the house.
2: And we all have to move to another town.
3: Not all of us. Dead men don't move. You know what this means, of course.
2: Well, you've just got to find Linda before she gets home.
3: Do you know the phone number of Giovanni's hotel?
2: Well, not offhand, no. Anyway, what's the point? I mean, if he was there, Linda would be... My good heavens, you're not suggesting he's taken her back to his...
3: No. I'd say it was highly unlikely.
2: To put it mildly.
3: But we've got to start somewhere, haven't we?
2: Yes, and if they went on somewhere else after, I suppose the hotel might just have a clue where they might be.
3: Didn't you tell me he'd hired a Bentley?
2: Hmm? Yes. Beautiful job it is, too.
3: Big.
2: Oh, enormous.
3: Plenty of room in the back.
2: Masses. You can sink back and really stretch your legs out.
3: It's not by any chance fitted with a phone.
2: No. I must say I'm surprised at you, Tony.
3: Surprised?
2: Well, wasting time chatting about the car when we should be trying to work out where they are.

0: We're keeping watch outside Linda's house, Anne. No sign of her yet, but Tony thought it was time I reported in.
1: Are you speaking from a call box, Panda One?
0: Yes. Oddly enough, our patrol car isn't fitted with a two-way radio. Any news your end?
1: Plenty.
0: Mrs. Lloyd?
1: Rang up to say Linda still hasn't arrived home.
0: Well, it's a good job in a way.
1: Never mind about that. Now listen. I told her that Tony had phoned me to say the car had broken down and that the all-night taxi service doesn't seem to operate at this time of night, that the breakdown man won't be there for half an hour, and that in the meantime he'll keep on trying to get Linda a taxi. Clear?
0: Yes, quite clear, Control. Your message timed at 0358.
1: 2 minutes to four? Well, you'll be able to hear the dawn chorus.
0: Yes, and I've got an awful feeling Tony will join in.
1: How is Panda 2?
0: Nodding off by the look of it.
1: Why, can you see the car?
0: The call box is only a couple of yards away.
1: Convenient.
0: All round. The Lloyds have got a tall hedge. We can see through it, but I doubt if it... Anne!
1: What?
0: I think I just saw Linda going in through the gate.
1: Over and out.
0: Roger. Roger! Roger! I mean, Tony.
2: Yeah,
0: Linda's just gone in through the gate.
2: Why don't you stand there? Get after her.
0: Yes, right.
2: And David, don't talk to her outside the front door. Bring her out here.
0: Why?
2: Never mind why.
0: Oh, gosh, yes, I get it now. Her mother might come down.
2: David, the girl's halfway
0: up the garden path. Your message timed at... I'll get right.
2: Of all the stupid scatterbrain, how can you scatter what's never been there?
0: Linda!
3: David, you gave me quite a start.
0: I know, and I'm still caught up with you.
3: How do you mean?
0: I can't talk to you here.
3: Can't talk at all by the sound of it.
0: Come out to the car.
3: Why?
0: Your mother might come down and open the front door.
4: I already have.
0: Already has. Come on, quickly. Before she... Mrs. Lloyd, I didn't realize you'd sneak out.
4: What on earth are you doing here, David? Bringing me home, of course. Oh, no, dear, that won't do. David told me Tony was bringing you home.
3: Oh, he did?
4: The whole thing couldn't be more of a mystery. Come along inside. Shut the front door, Linda. In here, David.
0: Ah, thank you.
4: Now, the last thing I heard was that Tony's car had broken down. Oh, but then I expect you know all about that.
0: Oh, yes, Control told me when I reported in.
4: Could we have that again? Slowly.
0: Anne told me when I reported in from saying goodbye to the last of the guests. And that, Mrs. Lloyd, is how I happened to be here. I got onto the all-night taxi service, managed to get one straight away, picked Linda up and brought her home.
4: Oh, well, that solves that. Did you enjoy the party, darling?
3: Fabulous time.
4: No, anybody else there besides Tina?
3: No, not a soul.
4: How very strange.
3: What's so strange about it?
0: Oh, come now, Linda, you must admit it is a bit surprising.
4: Why?
0: Well, let's face it, it was a pretty big foursome.
4: Foursome?
0: For some of the time, I was going on set. There were 30 or more people there.
4: Well, I was just going to say I'd love a cup of coffee. Would you like to go and make some, darling?
3: Oh, yes. Yeah, all right, but don't you bully David now. Whatever happened was my fault, mine alone, and nobody else's.
4: Now, I wonder what she meant by that.
0: Just what I was wondering.
4: Well, let's stop, We've had enough mysteries for one night. I think it's an awfully good idea of yours to learn Italian, David.
0: Well, I don't know about that, but the chap who's teaching me is absolutely marvellous.
4: Io parlo l'italiano.
0: Oh, no, don't tell me you speak Italian.
4: Well, I just have.
0: Yes, well, so far, of course, I've only learnt the sort of phrase I'd use if I was speaking to overseas buyers.
4: La vedrò domani mattina alle ore nove.
0: Well, there you are, you see. I'd never use that.
4: But all I said was, I'll meet you at 9 o'clock tomorrow morning.
0: No, I know, that's what I mean. I'd never meet them that early.
4: Oh. I don't suppose you'd ever use benvenuta in Inghilterra.
0: No, never.
4: Welcome to England.
0: Yes, well, after that, there's only one answer.
4: What?
0: My chap must be Spanish. Only joking. Truth is, I'm so tired, it's completely gone out of my head.
4: Truth is, it's been a lie from start to finish.
0: No, whatever makes you think that?
4: Because it sounded like it.
0: Ah, yes, but you're forgetting something, Mrs. Lloyd. You're talking to me.
4: Meaning what?
0: I always sound like that.
4: Good night, David.
0: Good night, Mrs. Lloyd.
4: Oh, do you want to phone for a taxi?
0: No, it's all right. I've got Panda 2 waiting outside. Giovanni Francesco Bergonzi, very much a man and very much to be trusted.
5: So going to the nightclub was Linda's idea?
0: Yes, said so herself on the phone this afternoon. Sounded as fresh as a daisy, too. That's more than Giovanni did at lunch. He's having an early night tonight, by the way, so we can all... Oh, that'll be Tina. Hello?
1: Oh, hello, David. It's Mrs. Lloyd. When Linda arrives, would you tell her I found one of her earrings lying on the floor? You know, just in case she thinks she's lost it. All right?
0: Yes, all right.
1: And see, she's not too late this time. Bye.
0: Goodbye.
5: What on earth was all that about?
0: I haven't the foggiest idea. But I think I know what it means.
5: What?
0: Night patrol for Panda 1 and Panda 2.
6: Yeah. That was The Life of Bliss, with George Cole as David Bliss, Brenda Bruce as Anne Fellows, Colin Gordon as Tony Fellows, Muriel Pavlo as Tina Holliday, and Percy Edwards as Psyche. Giovanni was played by Anthony Vickers, Mrs. Lloyd by Pauline Letts, and Linda by Carol Mason. The Life of Bliss is written by Godfrey Harrison and produced by Edward Taylor.

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0: rolls over, and the dogs love it just the same. 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
1: Once upon a time there was an engineer.
2: Choo-choo Charlie was his name, we hear.
1: He had an engine and he sure had fun. He used good and plenty candy to make his train run.
3: Charlie says, love my good and plenty. Charlie says, really rings the bell. Charlie says, love my good and plenty. Don't know any other candy that I love so well.
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5: We present All Gas and Gators. The bishop is hospitable. Starring Robertson Hare, William Mervyn, John Barron, and Jonathan Seffer.

0: Good afternoon. The Palace and Dogs. Yes, this is the Bishop's chaplain speaking. I see. All right, I'll tell his lordship. Thank you. Goodbye.
1: Ah, Newt! Who is that on the telephone?
0: The Church Times, my lord, about the journalist they're sending down for the interview tomorrow morning.
1: Why? What's the matter? They haven't cancelled it, have they?
0: Oh, no, my lord. They just wanted to confirm it'll be all right.
1: Oh, good. In that case, get out my speeches from the Lambeth Conference, will you?
0: Of course, my lord. They're all here in this drawer. Here's your speech on church unity.
1: Ah, thank you.
0: Your speech on the proposal of the admission of women to the priesthood.
1: Oh, yes, I took a very strong line on that.
0: And this is your speech suggesting the redistribution of wealth within the church.
1: Ah, yes, you know, this contains some really new thinking. That wasn't a bad contribution to the conference, eh, Newt?
0: No, my lord. What a pity it was you didn't get a chance to say any of it.
1: Oh, really? Well, never mind about that. I can say some of it in this interview. My work won't have been entirely in vain. Now, I think I'll just spend a couple of hours reading them through to refresh my memory, and then you can make copies of it all.
0: Yes. Copies? Do you want me to copy all that lot?
1: Well, certainly I must have copies to give this journalist.
0: But when am I going to find time?
1: This evening.
0: But it's my free evening.
1: Precisely. Now, I must get on with my preparation.
0: But, my lord, do you need to do all this preparation just for an interview?
1: My dear Newt, an interview like this can have far-reaching results. Why, when the Bishop of Barmings was published, they tell me, he was invited to preach at Windsor Castle and stay the weekend.
0: The Bishop of Barmings? Ah, well, his interview was rather different.
1: Different in what way?
0: Well, it wasn't the interview itself. It was the piece at the end. You know, the opinion of a colleague.
1: Really?
0: Yes, the person he got to do that said some very nice things. In fact, he described him as almost a modern saint.
1: Did he? Mm. Who did they get to do that?
0: His chaplain.
1: Oh.
0: Do you still want me to copy all those speeches, my lord?
1: What? Oh, yes. Well, Newt.
0: Yes, my lord?
1: Have the Church Times made an appointment to see you tomorrow?
0: Me, my lord?
1: Have they contacted you personally, I mean?
0: No, my lord.
1: Ah, then on reflection, I do want you to copy out all those speeches. Ah, there you are, Henry.
2: Oh, thank goodness I found you.
1: Why, what's the matter, Archdeacon?
2: I need a bed, urgently.
1: A bed, Henry? Won't a chair do?
2: No. I don't mean personally. There's a big show opening at the theatre tomorrow night. They've roped me in to help find lodgings.
0: Ah, Archdeacon, of course, you're the theatre chaplain, aren't you?
2: Yes. I've been meeting people at the station all day. Do you know of any spare beds?
1: Oh, no, Henry, please don't bother me with all those trivialities. I'm very busy. I have to prepare for a most important press interview tomorrow morning.
2: Oh, of course, Bishop. The Church Times? I quite understand. I'll go and try the Mitre Hotel.
1: What? Henry, did you know about this interview?
2: Yes, Bishop, yes, oh, yes. The opinion of a colleague. Good morning.
0: Oh, my lord. The Archdeacon must be the person they've asked to do it.
1: Oh, all right, Newt. I say, Henry, dear old friend.

0: Don't be in such a hurry to go.
1: But, Bishop, you're busy.
0: Oh, well, so I am, Henry. Yes, I am. But I've always got time to spare for an old colleague like you. Newt, get the Archdeacon a glass of sherry.
2: Yes, my lord.
0: Now, what's all this about Bates?
1: Well, I've just got one more to find. But don't you worry.
0: Oh, nonsense, Henry, my dear old friend. Your worry is my worry. They must come here, I insist.
2: Your sherry, Archdeacon.
1: Oh, thank you, Newt. I'm sure she'll be delighted. Cheers.
0: She? You didn't say it was a she.
1: Didn't I? It is. One of the girls.
2: We couldn't have a girl here, could we, my lord?
0: Well, why shouldn't we have a girl here?
2: But, my lord, an actress.
1: She's not an actress.
2: Well, a singer, then.
1: Well, she's not a singer.
0: Then, what is she, Henry?
1: Well, Bishop, she moves about the stage.
0: Moves about the stage?
1: Yes, then she stands still.
0: Really? Then what happens?
1: The lights go out.
0: Henry, you don't mean...
1: I'm afraid I do, Bishop.
0: Oh, I didn't realize it was that sort of show, Henry.
1: They say it's very artistic.
0: Oh, do they?
1: Yes, and she's got to stay somewhere.
2: Well, I don't think she should stay here, even if she is a ballet dancer.
0: Oh, really? She is not a ballet dancer.
2: But she must be, my lord. If she's not an actress, not a singer, and she moves about the stage and then stands still and the lights go out, then she could only be a... Oh, no. Oh, no, we couldn't. Not possibly, Archdeacon. Not at the palace.
0: Well, she has to stay somewhere, Newt.
2: But, my lord,
0: when can we expect her, Henry?
1: Are you quite sure, Bishop?
0: If it will be a help to you, Henry, yes.
1: Tell you what. I'll try the mitre first. And if they can't help, well, I'll send her round.
0: Oh, see who that is, will you, Newt?
2: Yes, my lord.
0: Well, go on, man. What are you waiting for?
2: Well, nothing, my lord. I was just thinking. Moves around, stands still, and then... Oh, crikey, Moses.
0: Oh, really?
1: Are you going to the show tomorrow night, Bishop?
0: Me, Henry? Oh, no, I don't think I could afford to go to a show like that.
1: Really? I hoped I'd see you there.
0: Oh, well, I don't want to meddle in your private affairs, Henry, but do you think you can afford to go?
1: Yes, Bishop. They've given me a free seat.
0: Oh, yes. My lord. Dean. Good afternoon.
3: Good afternoon, my lord. Archdeacon.
1: Hello, Dean. We meet again.
3: So it seems, Archdeacon.
1: The Dean was at the station when the girls arrived, Bishop.
0: Really? Were you there to greet these young ladies too, Dean?
3: Me? Certainly not, my lord. No, I was seeing my wife off. She's away for the night.
0: Oh, I see. Well, what do you want to see me about, Dean? I really am rather busy.
3: Really? I thought this was a celebration.
0: A celebration?
3: The Archdeacon has a glass in his hand.
1: This? Oh, this is nothing.
0: No. It was a mistake.
3: In my view, drinking is always a mistake.
1: Well, I'll be off, Bishop.
0: Must you, Henry?
1: Yes. I want to try my luck at the mitre.
3: Yeah, I shouldn't have thought even the mitre would serve alcohol at this hour, Archdeacon.
1: It so happens, Dean, I am not going to the mitre in search of alcohol.
3: Really?
1: No, I am going to try and fix up a girl for the night.
0: The Archdeacon is having difficulty in finding accommodation for the girls from the theatre, Dean. In fact, he wants us to help him out.
3: I trust you've refused.
0: Refused?
3: Are you aware of the nature of the entertainment at the theatre this week, my lord?
0: Well, the Archdeacon assures me that it's very artistic.
3: Does he? I should not have thought that word could possibly be applied to an entertainment entitled All Nudes is Good Nudes. And you, my lord, can hardly propose having one of these shameless creatures in your house.
0: Oh, don't you think so?
3: I do not. I consider these entertainments highly undesirable. And I would have a very poor opinion of anyone who encouraged them in any way. However, it is not about that I have come to see you.
0: Oh, good.
3: In the hustle of her departure, my wife has, unhappily, omitted to give me the deanery key.
0: But don't you have any keys of your own, Dean?
3: I have a front door key. But part of my wife's routine security precautions includes locking the interior doors. And her last words to me were, "Your dinner is on the kitchen table.
0: Oh, well, I'm sure you'll be able to manage somehow, Dean.
3: My real problem, however, is tomorrow morning.
0: What, you mean breakfast?
3: I mean, my study is also locked.
0: Well, I don't know what you expect me to do about it, Dean.
3: Well, I thought you might lend me a room here, my lord.
0: Yeah, but I'm going to be very busy tomorrow.
3: St. Paul says a bishop should be given to hospitality, my lord.
0: St. Paul said a lot of things, Dean. Look, why not take tomorrow morning off?
3: Because I have an appointment with a journalist.
0: A journalist?
3: From the Church Times.
0: The Church Times?
3: They wish me to give them my personal opinion of you.
0: Your opinion? Oh, but I'm forced.
3: Well, I'm sorry you can't help me, Mother.
0: My dear Dean, don't go. Of course you can have my study in the morning, Dean.
3: Oh, I should not wish to inconvenience you, my lord.
0: Inconvenience me? Why, that's impossible. Look, why, Dean, don't you come and have dinner with us this evening?
3: Oh, frankly, my lord, you tempt me. Oh, if my wife didn't have time to give me any lunch. But I should not wish to cause you any trouble.
0: Trouble? A colleague like you, that's impossible. As you said yourself, a bishop should be given to hospitality.
3: Although glow-fast nuts undoubtedly maintain a steady heat, both Cozy Glow and Stovite share the merit of producing the minimum of clinker. However, my own predilection, bearing in mind the eccentricities of the cathedral boiler, is for sun-bright doubles.
0: Really? Well, well, well.
3: You think me capricious?
0: Oh, no, Dean. It's just I've no idea the subject was so exhausting. I mean exhausting.
3: I have hardly touched on it, my lord.
2: Crikey, Moses. And you've been talking about it for hours.
0: You know, Dean, I can't tell you what a pleasure it is to have you with us.
3: You really, my lord. For my part, it is, of course, valuable to be here.
0: Valuable?
3: For this interview, it shows me another facet of your character, your domestic side.
0: Domestic? Mm. Oh, yes, of course. May I have your plate, Dean?
3: Oh, I was hoping...
0: Alas, I'm afraid there is no more fish.
3: Oh, perhaps a little cauliflower.
0: I'm afraid that's gone, too. Never mind. We have treacle pudding to follow.
3: Oh, how excellent. My plate, my lord.
0: Thank you.
2: Excuse me.
0: Where are you going, Newt?
2: We're taking the plates out to the kitchen, my
0: no,
2: lord.
0: No, Newt. No, give them to me. I shall take the bite.
2: You, my lord?
0: Of course.
2: But you never... No.
0: Remember, we have a guest. Please, will you open the door?
2: Very well, my lord.
0: Shan't be a moment, Dean.
2: Luke. Yes, my lord. Come into the hall and shut the door. What's the matter, my lord?
0: Newt, you're sure you rang the archdeacon and told him not to send that girl?
2: No, my lord.
0: What?
2: Well, he wasn't in, but I spoke to Mrs. Banner.
0: And are you sure she understood your message?
2: Ah, certain, my lord. And after all, if the girl was coming, she'd be here by now, wouldn't she?
0: Oh, yes, of course, Newt. Yes, I get the point. Right. Well, I'll go back to the dean. Oh, it's all going splendidly, isn't it?
2: But what about the plates, my lord?
0: What? Oh, yes. Here you are, Newt. Take them back to the kitchen.
2: Oh.
0: Here I am, Dean. Sorry about all that.
3: Not at all, my lord. As I was saying... Were you expecting someone, my lord?
0: No, Dean. Of course not. Don't you worry about that. Newt will see to it. Please continue.
3: Very well, my lord. I was saying that people have suggested we might change to a gas system. But I cannot say the notion appeals for several reasons. Firstly... What is that?
0: I dread to think.
3: Well, shouldn't you go and see what has happened, my lord?
0: What? Oh, miss your reasons for not changing to gas?
3: Really, my lord, I didn't know you were that interested in the subject.
0: Ah, there's a lot about me you don't know, Dean.
3: Yes, I'm beginning to think there is.
2: My lord.
0: Blibbs, please, Newt, the dean is speaking.
2: But it happened, my lord.
0: Yes, Newt, we heard it happen. And I hope you've cleared it up.
2: No, there's more to it than that.
0: Of course there's more to it. You'll jolly well have to pay for it. Now, please sit down and let the dean continue.
2: But the message, my lord, the message didn't get through.
0: Loot, will you... The message? You mean message.
3: Is there something wrong?
0: Oh, no, dear. Just a slight domestic problem. The pudding giving a little bit of trouble, you know. Please excuse me.
4: Of course, my lord.
0: Come along, Newt.
2: She's in the study.
0: Yes, but she can't stay there. The dean might see us. You must get rid of her.
2: But I can't. She's nowhere to go.
0: Oh, really, this is a nightmare. I know.
2: Yes, my lord.
0: Put her in the guest room.
2: But suppose she won't stay there.
0: Well, you must make her.
2: How can I?
0: Oh, tell her to have a bath.
2: A bath? Cranky Moses.
0: Oh, really?
3: Is everything all right, my lord?
0: Oh, yes. Thank you, Dean. Yes, everything under control.
3: How about the pudding?
0: The pudding?
3: I thought you were worried about the pudding.
0: The pudding? Oh, yes. I'm afraid the pudding's off.
3: Oh, dear, I'm sorry to hear that.
0: Why, are you still hungry?
3: Well, yes, I fear I am. We had breakfast rather early this morning.
0: Oh, well, have a biscuit.
3: Ah, yes, thank you.
0: Butter.
3: Thank you. Will you join me?
0: Me? Mm. Oh, gracious, is that the time?
3: It's 8:30.
0: My bedtime.
3: Bedtime?
0: Yes, I like to turn in early.
3: But surely not this early.
0: Oh, I'm afraid so. No, I find I can't do my work properly if I sit up half the night. You don't want any of this cheese, do you?
3: Cheese? Oh, well, it does look particularly delicious.
0: Oh, all right. Help yourself.
3: Oh, thank you, my lord.
0: That is, of course, if you think it wise.
3: Wise?
0: Nothing worse than cheese late at night.
3: I haven't thought of that.
0: Yes, well, you better not take any risks. I'll put the cover back on. Well,
3: perhaps I should go, my lord.
0: Well, let me get your coat. Mm. I expect you'll be glad to turn in, Dean, after such a long day. Where is it?
3: There, on that chair by the front door.
0: Oh, yes, of course. Allow me to help you in it.
2: Is somebody having a bath?
0: A bath? Yes. That'll be Newt.
3: Really? He goes to bed early too, doesn't he?
0: Yes, pressure of work, you know.
3: I had no idea.
0: Yes, well, I hope you've enjoyed your evening with us, Dean.
3: Yes, indeed, my lord. I found it most revealing.
0: In what way?
3: I find we have more in common than I had previously believed.
0: Ah, you've seen another side of my character that you didn't know existed.
3: Oh, yes, my lord, and to be frank, I'm glad, as it will somewhat alter the tone of this opinion I am to give the Church Times tomorrow.
0: Oh, goodness, yes, I'd quite forgotten you were doing that, please. But of course I'm lending you my study in the morning, aren't I? Please come round whenever you wish.
3: Yes, thank you, my lord. Thank you.
0: A pleasure, Dean. Good night. Good night. Oh, thank goodness I got rid of him.
2: Has he gone, my lord?
0: Yes, at last. How is our guest?
2: Hungry, my lord.
0: Is she? Well, there's no dinner here. The dean's eaten it. You know that man's a perfect cormorant.
2: There are some bacon and eggs.
0: Well, they're for breakfast.
2: I thought we could make a sacrifice.
0: Oh, did you? Well, I'm not making any sacrifice, Newt. This Salome may have wound you round her little finger, but she won't wind me.
5: May I come down?
6: Good evening. Good evening.
5: Oh, how do you do, my lord? I'm Tony Rogers.
6: Well.
0: Yes, I expect you'd like something to eat, wouldn't you? We've only got eggs and bacon.
5: Oh, I could just do with that.
0: Well, come down when you're ready.
5: I've just got to get my makeup
0: too. Oh, no, allow me. Here we are. Is there anything else you want?
5: I don't think so. Your chaplain has been looking after me. I'll go and have my bath.
2: Yes, I'll come with you to see if everything's all right.
0: No. No, Newt. I will go and see that everything's all right. You go and cook the eggs and bacon.
2: But my lord, you...
0: Do as you're told, Newt.
2: All right.
0: He's only a boy, but very willing. Go upstairs, will you? And I'll see who that is at the door.
5: Of course.
0: Oh, Dean.
3: Ah, I've caught you.
0: Caught me? No, you haven't. What do you mean?
3: Only that you haven't gone to bed.
0: Oh, yes, well, Dean, I was just locking up.
3: I'm afraid I must trespass on your hospitality a little longer. It appears my wife has locked the bedroom doors as well.
0: Oh. Do you mean to say you want some blankets to sleep in the bath?
3: Alas, the bathroom is also locked. I must sleep here.
0: But Dean, we've only got one guest room.
3: But it's not in use, I believe.
0: No, of course not.
2: That's the bed. Dean, I thought you'd gone.
3: And I thought you were having a bath, Newt.
0: He's had it, Dean.
3: Really? He was quick?
0: Yes, he's very quick at some things.
3: But he's dressed again.
0: Has he? Oh, yes, so he has. Oh, well, he must be quicker at them than I thought he was, Dean.
3: Well, I mustn't keep you.
0: No, no, no, no, no. Dean, don't go upstairs.
2: Why not?
0: Well, the room's not ready, you see. I tell you what. You wait in the study and have a look at the evening paper.
3: Oh, well, if you insist.
0: I do. Indeed, I do.
2: Thank you, my lord.
0: Sit down, Dean. Yeah. Make yourself comfortable. Shan't keep you long.
2: Thank you, my lord.
0: Blast! Why's he come back?
2: Oh,
0: Mrs. Pugh Critchley's locked up bedrooms as well. He's got to sleep here.
2: But he can't. There's only the one guest room. Can you meet Miss Rogers?
0: Not if we keep our heads nooked. We'll put Miss Rogers in my room.
2: Oh, my lord.
0: Oh, don't be stupid. I shan't be in it.
2: But where will you sleep?
0: Your room, of course.
2: What? Why, I don't...
0: No, be quiet, Newton. Listen. When Miss Rogers comes down and goes into the dining room, you go upstairs and take her things from the guest room and put them in my room.
2: But what about the dean?
0: Ah, you see, well, while she's having her supper, you then take the dean up. He has his bath and goes to bed, and when he's asleep, we take Miss Rogers up to my room. Now, what do you think of that?
2: Well, of course, it's obvious, isn't it?
0: Oh, really, not. Now, let's go and see to the bacon and eggs, and remember, as long as we keep our heads, they won't meet.
5: Hello? Anyone there? Oh, they must be in the study.
0: Miss Rogers! Rogers! Stop!
5: What's the matter?
0: Well, you mustn't go into the study.
5: Why not?
0: Well, because the dean... I mean, the dining room is there.
5: Oh, I see.
0: Would you mind just taking this tray in and laying the table?
5: Of course I will. Can I do anything else?
0: No. I'll fetch the eggs and bacon. I shan't be a minute.
2: Here are the eggs and bacon, my lord.
0: Oh, well done, Newt. My word, that smells good. Now, give it to me and go up and prepare the guest room for the dean.
2: Right, my lord.
0: And hurry, Lord.
2: I'm hurrying, my lord.
0: Yes, oh.
3: Ah, bacon and eggs. How thoughtful of you, my lord.
0: Oh.
3: Remember that I'm still hungry.
0: Oh, no, dear. No, yeah. I'm afraid it's not for you.
3: Oh, then who is it for?
0: Breakfast.
3: Breakfast?
0: Yes, tomorrow morning breakfast.
3: Do you normally cook breakfast the night before?
0: Yes, always, Dean. You see, it saves time in the morning.
2: Ready, my lord.
0: Dean, your room is ready. If you'd like to go up.
3: No, thank you.
2: This way, Dean.
0: And do have a bath, Dean. Make yourself comfortable.
3: Thank you, my lord.
0: What's wrong?
3: I have no night attire.
2: I'll lend you some pajamas, Dean.
3: I do not wear pajamas. I consider them unhealthy.
0: Oh, well, I expect Newt will fix you up with something, won't you, Newt?
2: Yeah. What? Will I, my lord?
0: Of course you will. Good night.
3: Good night, my lord, and thank you for your hospitality.
0: Now, where's this young woman? Oh, I'm sorry to have kept you so long, my dear.
5: That's all right, Bishop. I'm sorry to have put you to all this trouble.
0: Oh, it's no trouble, my dear, no trouble at all. It's a pleasure. Though I'm afraid you're going to find us rather dull.
5: Dull?
0: Yes, I mean, after the glamorous life that you lead.
5: Oh, it's not as glamorous as you think. Just hard work.
0: Tell me, my dear, what makes a girl like you do a job like yours?
5: Well, I got interested in it at school.
0: Dear me, what sort of a school did you go to?
5: A convent.
2: Everything's under control, my lord.
0: Yes, oh, good. Good news. Now, come and sit down.
2: Thank you, my lord.
0: Miss Rogers is telling me all about her job.
2: What? Oh, would she like some coffee?
5: Oh, yes, please.
2: Thank you, yes, I'll go and make it.
0: Oh, really?
2: My lord.
0: Yes, what is it?
2: The dean's coming down the stairs.
0: Good grief. Excuse me a moment, would you, my dear?
5: Of course.
0: Dean, why aren't you in bed?
3: I'm just going, my lord, but I have something for your chaplain.
2: For me, Dean?
3: Something you left in the bathroom, Newt.
2: Oh, what was that?
3: This pair of black lace underpants.
0: Oh,

0: you in your bedroom?
1: Yes, my lord. Come in.
0: Oh, you put all my things in here, have you?
1: Yes, my lord. There are your dressing gown and pajamas, and your sponge bag and slippers are on the chair. Is everything all right?
0: Yes, it all seems to be going splendidly, Newt. Miss Rogers has at last turned her light out, and I heard the dean snoring. I'm ready for bed. Is that the only pillow?
1: I'm afraid so. You're going to have the bed, aren't you?
0: Yes, of course. I must be fresh in the morning, Newt.
1: But I can't sleep on this chair without a pillow. It's much too hard.
0: Oh, well, I shouldn't worry about that, Newt. Give me the pillow. You won't have any time to sleep.
1: Why not?
0: Well, because you've got to copy out my Lambeth speeches for this journalist tomorrow.

0: Hello? Who's that?
1: You, quickly! I wish to speak to you urgently.
0: Oh, just a minute, Dean. Just a minute! My lord!
1: What is it, Dean?
0: He's outside the door. He wants to speak to me.
1: What? Oh, good gracious, he must know I'm here.
0: Well, what should I say?
1: Oh, anything, just so long as you make him think I'm in my bedroom. Luke, are you there?
0: Oh, Moses. Yes, Dean.
2: There you are, Newt. I'm gravely concerned.
0: Really? But it's the middle of the night.
2: I'm aware of that. I've just been downstairs.
0: Whatever for?
2: To find a biscuit. However, never mind that. As I was returning to bed, I saw a young woman coming out of the bathroom.
0: Oh, no.
2: Oh, yes. May I ask who she is?
0: She's someone you aren't supposed to know about, Dean.
2: But I saw her go into the bishop's bedroom. Where is the bishop?
0: The bishop? Oh, he's in his bedroom, Dean.
2: What? Are you sure?
0: Oh, yes, Dean, absolutely. No question, definite.
2: I can't believe it. Such depravity.
0: Well, it isn't as bad as you think. Really, it's not.
2: Then you know about this whole affair.
0: Yes, Dean, yes. He's only doing it to oblige the Archdeacon.
2: Ah! This is too much. I am going back to the deanery.
0: But I thought the doors were locked.
2: So they are, but I'd rather sleep on the stairs than spend another moment under this wicked roof.
0: But what shall I tell the bishop?
2: Tell him? You can tell him that I have indeed seen another side of his character.
0: My lord.
1: Is it Newt?
0: Well, no, actually it isn't. There's no breakfast.
1: That Newt is the least of my worries. I've absolutely no appetite.
0: Shouldn't you be dressed, my lord? Your interview's in half an hour.
1: Interview? Oh, the interview's cancelled, Newt.
0: But what shall I tell the journalist when he arrives?
1: Tell him I'm ill, very, very ill.
0: But you set such store by this interview, my lord. You know, the Bishop of Barming getting an invitation to Windsor Castle.
1: Yes, by the time the Dean's given his opinion of me, the only invitation I'll be likely to get will be to the Tower of London.
0: I've been up all night copying those beastly speeches.
1: If that's the journalist, Newt, tell him I'm ill.
3: Morning, Newt.
0: Oh, good morning, Archdeacon.
3: My word, it's a beautiful morning. The bishop in?
1: Yes, I am, Henry, and I've got something to say to you.
3: There's no need, Bishop. I knew you'd be pleased.
1: Pleased?
3: Attractive little thing, isn't she? For a journalist.
1: Henry, you don't... What did you say, Henry?
3: Well, I said she's attractive.
0: You said she's a journalist, Archdeacon.
3: So she is.
1: Journalist, but I thought she was from the theatre.
3: No, no. I met her at the NITR yesterday. She told me she'd come to interview you. They were full up.
0: So you sent her here?
3: Yes.
0: Oh, my lord. If only we'd known.
1: Oh, Newt, if only we had.
4: Good morning, everyone.
3: Good morning, my dear.
4: Oh, Archdeacon, thank you so much for sending me here. I've had a most interesting time.
0: We thought you were still in your room, Miss Rogers.
4: Oh, sorry, I got up early. I had to see the Dean.
0: The Dean?
4: Yes, what a strange man he is. Does he always sleep on the stairs?
0: Only when his wife's away.
1: Tell me, did he give you his opinion of me?
4: No, I went to tell him not to bother.
1: Oh, why?
4: Because the Archdeacon gave me his last night.
1: Really? Oh, thank you, Henry, dear old friend.
3: Not at all, Bishop. It was a pleasure.
1: Well, well, do you want to interview me now, my dear?
4: Oh, can't we have some breakfast first?
0: There isn't any, I'm afraid.
4: Yes, there is. I've bought some.
0: You have?
4: Oh, nothing much. Just eggs, bacon, sausages.
1: Sausages? You know my appetite's returning already. Here, Newt, here you are. Go and cook them.
0: Right, my lord. Shan't be a jiffy.
1: Come on, shall we go into the dining room, my dear?
4: But what about the Archdeacon?
1: Oh, Henry, have you had breakfast?
3: I'm afraid so, Bishop.
4: Couldn't you eat another?
3: I could try, couldn't I?
1: Yes, Henry, and knowing you, I expect you'll succeed. Now, my dear, there are one or two of my speeches.
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7: Hello, welcome back to Charm Offensive, which this week comes from the beautiful city of Edinburgh. For centuries, Edinburgh has been known as the Glasgow of the East.
8: Oh, dear.
7: A good start. No, you'll like this fact, though. It's the source of the world's largest natural deposit of cobble. But the city is probably best known as the background location for the film which made Maggie Smith famous, Top Gun. To celebrate the start of a brand new series of Charm Offensive, the citizens of Edinburgh have put on an arts festival. To give you some idea of the range and diversity of the events in the Edinburgh Festival, this week's panel is full of English comedians. Please welcome Mark Watson, Justin Edwards and Stuart Lee. Now, we're going to start the show by coming clean. As I said, we're coming from Edinburgh this week because we had to. We said we're coming to. Normally, if a show says it's coming from the Edinburgh Festival, we actually just record it in London, but just playing a bit of stock footage of the Edinburgh Festival, normally it's a clip of a child throwing some wet bread at a clown. But as you know, the public have been losing trust in the BBC ever since the corporation was revealed to be mostly liars. All sorts of scandals have emerged in the past few weeks. For example, that the BBC's weather reports bear no relation to actual meteorological events. And that Michael Burke's legs go up to his neck. But the BBC gets round this by filming him from a high angle. So before we go on, I'd just like to ask the panel if there are any other media distortions that they've witnessed.
8: Well, I don't trust anything in television at all. And it started at an early age. When I was 15, I used to go rock climbing. And I was in the Peak District once, and on the face next to me, there was a bunch of underprivileged kids that had been taken out to learn how to climb. And they were being filmed for a Channel 4 documentary. And none of them got more than 6 feet up the face. But when I got home and watched the documentary, it was shot from such a low angle by Channel 4 that it looked like they'd scaled this impossible mountain. And ever since then, since that point, I've never trusted underprivileged children. Because on some level, they must have colluded with Channel 4.
7: So, I mean, at the Olympics, where they're setting records for the high jump, it's they're not raising the bar, they're just lowering the camera.
8: Lowering the camera, yeah.
9: That's right, yeah. And again, with the long jump, they don't jump very far, they just film it from a long way away.
10: How do they do the triple jump?
9: They film it three times. And the pole vault is a logistical nightmare.
7: Justin, have you ever been surprised?
10: I was surprised when I learned that the archers... originally was just made, well, the BBC just used to leave a tape recorder running on a farm. Until once in the late 70s it was swallowed by a cow, and so for a week the entire archers were just the sound of a tape going through four stomachs. And it was the highest rated episode ever.
7: It was actually a stomach consultant credited at the end.
10: Yes.
8: You know, all the footage in David Attenborough programmes that's supposed to be unusual insects and fish, that's just rubber-faced funny man Phil Cool filmed for a lava lamp.
7: Well, I know for a fact that Jonathan Ross is mostly hydraulics. So where does this leave us then in trusting the news? For example, is the BBC's usual method of providing their journalists with extreme right-wing scripts and trusting their innate left-wing bias to balance it out? Is that no longer going to work? Or?
9: I heard that Hugh Edwards makes up all the news. He's just an incredible creative talent.
8: I actually saw... there's a Starbucks on Shepherd's Bush Green by where the BBC is, and I was in there once, and I saw Hugh Edwards, and he got a coffee, and on the way out, he thought no one was looking, but I saw him. He got loads and loads of the sachets of sugar, and he put them in his pocket, and it was way more than he could have needed. For any coffee. So I think,
9: how much do you think Edwards would need?
8: Five. Maximum five.
9: What, he took more than five?
8: He took about 30.
9: Oh, Edwards.
8: And he looked around, so if he'd been getting them for his own... as we all know, if you're taking the amount of sugar that you need, you do it with confidence, you're not furtive about it. There's obviously an element of... It was theft, basically, you know.
9: And this man's presenting the news.
8: He's a sugar thief.
7: It's true.
8: And that's not a euphemism for something. I don't want this to go any worse than it has already.
7: Yeah. No, that's true, because I first time I heard about that crime was when it was reenacted on Crime Watch.
10: Well, Crime Watch is a rigged programme as well. They've solved all the crimes.
7: Yes.
10: But they get people to phone in because it's a premium rate phone line.
9: I think Crime Watch should be live.
8: Should be live.
9: It should be live, yeah.
7: If Crime Watch was live, would they get Bill Oddie to sort of camp out and do little commentaries on crimes as they're being
8: committed? You can watch so many things, why not criminals?
10: You could leave a little camera outside suspected criminals' houses and then just see if they come out very quietly during the
7: I know for a fact that Thought for the Day is done mostly for a laugh.
8: I was in London Zoo once in the cafeteria, and I saw David Attenborough going there. And he got some chips, right? And he obviously wanted. He took about 20 ketchup sachets.
9: Not Attenborough as well.
8: He did. Now, he may have needed tops 5 for the chips.
10: He can afford ketchup of anyone.
8: He can afford ketchup of
7: anyone.
8: Maybe
7: it was research for the Red Planet.
9: When he spotted every possible animal, then move on to condiment series.
10: I was going to say that The World at 1 is actually recorded at 12.
8: It's not really recorded in the world.
10: No, it's not even that.
7: Why is it recorded at 12? What possible benefit?
10: So Martha Kearney can get to the canteen before everyone else and steal the little vinegar sachets.
7: Okay, well, I'm going to end this section with the latest scandal to hit the BBC. It took place on Radio 4's Law in Action, where the programme makers have now admitted that in one programme, with just a minute to go before they went live on air, they couldn't find the guest legal expert. So they substituted him at the last minute with the producer's daughter. Here's a clip. Let's see if he got away with it.
11: Here's a grisly scenario in which morality and the law sit uneasily alongside each other. Person A hands a syringe full of heroin to person B. B takes the syringe and, quite voluntarily, injects the drug. As a result, he dies. Is A guilty of causing B's death under the law of manslaughter? Ask Barrister John Cooper what lay at the heart of the case.
12: Causation is the critical legal If a person offers a secondary person a noxious substance and there is a direct link, then causation is, on the face of it, established.
11: Just explain to me what the law of causation says.
12: Don't know. My daddy told me to say the other thing. I learned it.
11: And what about the fact that person B injects it on his own without any assistance from person A?
12: I don't know who person A is.
13: You don't know person A. It's hypothetical.
12: Well, hello, Daddy.
13: We talked about this in the car, remember?
11: Just explain the distinction between passing a tablet to someone on the one hand and passing a syringe full of heroin on the other.
12: When do I get to meet Connie Huck?
7: Thank you very much. If you've just joined us, we're coming from the Pleasance Theatre in Edinburgh during the festival. And at the very site where 20 years ago I first came to the festival as a performer, it was the exciting dawn of alternative comedy, where audiences at long last were hungry for political edgy satire, and where unfortunately I was performing in the Oxford Review. So on a nightly basis was subject to angry crowds walking out of my show shouting, "We're off to see a young Jeremy Hardy." Now, I don't want to dwell on this because I have moved on, but I remember one particular night when a reviewer from The Scotsman left halfway through the show and wrote next day that I was disappointing. And I resolved then and there not to be bitter about it, but to grow from that experience. In the end, it made me raise my game so I could try harder and one day get so good that I could have my own national radio show. And in it, while literally tens of millions of people were listening, say out loud that I've got in front of me a copy of today's Scotsman. And I'm flicking through it. And do you know what, Duncan McKendry? Because that's your name. Do you know what? I'm reading the Scotsman and I'm finding it disappointing.
8: I like getting bad reviews. I've got a play on at the Traverse at the moment about Johnson and Boswell, and they got 3 stars, all right, in the Times, but the last line was, "The denouement involving a haggis is beneath the talent of all involved." I'd go to that.
7: Yeah. Now let's time to talk about Mr. David Cameron, who this week announced he was going to make our lives better by cutting what he calculated was £15 billion worth of red tape. So first of all, question to the panel, what is red tape and does it bother you?
10: Ironically, the company that makes red tape within Britain is a surprisingly bureaucracy-free. It's made in a commune, and they kind of have a very open,
7: Californian kind of like...
10: Yeah, very relaxed kind of, approachable.
8: Open neck shirts, everyone's on first name.
7: But the Tories announced their plans. Tories announced their plans for a thing that they called the red tape blueprint.
9: It's almost dazzling, it was so colourful.
7: And talking about red tape and sort of health and safety standards, we have had, of course, the plague of dangerous toys being withdrawn. Mm. See, that would have been stopped if China had had more red tape.
10: But if China and... Well, because they do those big displays, don't they, with the kind of children whirling ribbons around.
7: Yes.
10: They'd just be waving sticks without their red tape. So, how's that going to glorify, Kim Jong-il? I know he's not Chinese, but... Stuart's got a big pile of newspapers next to him. I've got a box of biscuits, so it's no wonder I'm a bit out of touch.
7: Is there anything else that you'd like recalled? Any kind of dangerous or just things?
9: Board game Risk. Yes. It encourages people to try and take over the world by rolling dice.
8: There's a Girls Aloud doll set that's been recalled because of the danger that a child could collect all 5 dolls and then realise that life is pointless.
10: There's a faulty batch of My Little Ponies that had to be taken because some of them actually were little ponies.
7: Bloomsbury have had to recall 2 million copies of Harry Potter and the Deathly Hallows because of a printing error which made Hermione Granger spend half the book dressed as a slutty version of Harry's dead mother.
9: A big printing error.
7: How did that happen? Now, as I say, we're coming from the Edinburgh Festival, which is a time when the city is swamped by tourists and performers from all around the world. But what do the real citizens of Edinburgh actually make of their festival? Well, earlier today, I went out to ask some locals for their views. But I couldn't find any, so we're not running that item. Mostly youngsters film each other jumping off dangerous cliffs into the sea and hurt themselves to the amusement of onlooking reporters. Why this strange craze of wanting to hurt yourself badly?
8: It's political correctness gone mad. You can't even throw yourself off a sheer cliff to certain death in the sea now without some red tape measure trying to prevent you.
9: It sounds a bit like bungee jumping, but without the redeeming feature of not dying.
7: Yeah. It's bungee jumping without the bungee.
9: Yeah. They always say with bungee jumping, the worst bit is the waiting and the hurtling downwards in incredible rate.
10: So, but the danger's in the name, isn't it? You can't go, you're going to come out and tombstone. Someone said, can Justin come out and play autopsy? Well, my mother would go, I don't think so.
7: we're going to go train punching.
8: When we were kids, cockfighting, meant... Or dawn Frenching, which is a new craze, where you move to Cornwall and wait patiently to die.
7: So then is this a new craze then, or have we always had this predilection for, putting ourselves in danger and doing, You've Been Framed was popular.
8: Yeah, well, You've Been Framed, as soon as there was a cash incentive to hurt yourself or film your children hurting themselves. The thing about, it's all about editing. You were talking about editing earlier on with regards to BBC. I mean, You've Been Framed, that's funny. When you see a child fall over or his bike crash into a wall or something drop on them, that's funny because the edit stops at the point where they start crying and have to go to hospital. So it's a thin line between slapstick and tragedy, right? Tombstoning, the problem is, if we just saw the bloke fall off the cliff and splash in the water, we might go, But then we get newspapers spoiling it by reporting their death.
9: It's true. When they did that bank holiday special of You've Been Framed where you saw them all die.
7: Yes.
9: Not Dennis Norden could have made that funny.
10: No. They removed all the amusing sound effects where it goes, boing, boing, boing.
7: What is the most dangerous thing you've ever done, then?
9: Oh, I don't know. No, I've had a fairly tame life. I once pretended to be Paul Simon for a bit.
7: The singer Paul Simon?
9: Yes, legally that was quite dangerous.
10: Yeah, top that, Stuart.
9: Well,
8: I wasn't expecting to be asked this question, and I hadn't given him
7: that's
8: much
7: thought.
8: That's
7: just to show it's spontaneous.
8: I know, yeah.
7: Finally, we have to do that now.
8: I know, yeah. I think the most dangerous thing I've ever done, it's just not funny, it's true, though, is I was 4 years old, and I put a hair grip into the plug socket in a Canadian hairdresser's.
7: A Canadian hairdresser.
8: Yeah, it was in a hairdresser's in Canada.
9: I thought when you said a Canadian hairdresser, you meant a sort of themed hairdresser, like you have Canadian restaurant.
10: Yeah.
7: We're all Canadian tonight. What would you like?
8: Bacon and wood.
7: We are literally coming from the Edinburgh Festival this week. There is an abundance of famous faces up here this year doing shows. So here for a roundup of the hottest events is Vaughan Savage with his hot list on what to see in Edinburgh.
14: Spotted. Angela Kelly, East Kilbride's £35 million lottery winner, buying a ticket to see Ricky Gervais, because she can afford it. Wow, a fire-eating Polly Toynbee. Oh, brilliant, it's totally consumed her. Latest addition to the Fringe lineup, Wayne Rooney, in My Left Foot. Rumour has it that the E. coli outbreak in Renfrewshire was caused by Patrick Kilty weeing on the ham. I spy a shadowy figure in an anorak, dodging the cops and stenciling his famous lesbian Queen Victorias all over town. Yes, it's Rolf Harris. Shh, it's Amy Winehouse in a pub, telling everyone her name's French for I like the pub. And who's that juggling down Prince's Street? It's Simon Heffer. He's forgotten his bra again.
7: Strangely sort of experimental, Vaughan Savage, when he's left alone on tape in London. But one question that has come up is, there are several festivals going on in Edinburgh, and in fact, someone who runs one of the venues has complained that there are too many events going on. And are there, in fact, too many, not just festivals, but too many arts? Do we have too much art these days? If we could lose an art, which one would you want to lose?
9: Balloon modelling. It's just a waste of valuable balloons. We need all the balloons we can get as a society. And that horrible noise. Squeak! Look, it's a dog. No, it's not. It's a bloody balloon.
7: I'd get rid of performance poetry. Because if it isn't good enough to write down, shut up.
10: I think you should cut mime.
7: Really?
10: Yep. I can tell you why. Through the power of mime.
7: That was a very, very crude gesture. Well, that also brings on to the question of science, then, because there was a debate this week about declining the number of students taking GCSE and A-levels in science subjects, preferring instead to do easier options such as media studies and falling. And scientists actually calculate that in 5 years' time, more people will be able to make a science documentary than make science. So can we think of any way we can persuade children to take science more seriously as a subject?
8: But everything that's bad in the world has come from science, isn't it? Yeah, I mean, I'm not trying to sound like a Luddite, but I think that looms should be smashed.
10: Then we lose the noble art of weaving.
8: I know.
7: Well, Richard Dawkins has come from science, and is he good?
10: Wouldn't it be good if Richard Dawkins developed godlike powers? Because he'd really hate himself. If Richard Dawkins developed telekinesis, so I can bring life to matter, I can fly. Bugger!
9: I once saw Richard Dawkins move a tree, and then he put it back before anyone noticed.
10: Yes.
8: I think Richard Dawkins' continuous attempts to debunk the supernatural would be more credible if he didn't drive around in a green van called the Mystery Machine. People going, I would have got away with my religion if it wasn't for you, Richard Dawkins. And your dog, which I noticed speaks, explain that. I'd like to see him do Most Haunted. Anyone see that? My wife and I became obsessed with Most Haunted during a difficult period of our marriage. And it's great, there was a guy on it, and he was a man called Derek Acora, who said that all different ghosts were speaking through him. Mm-hmm. Admittedly all in the Liverpool accent. Well, I think it would be great to have Richard Dawkins present Most Haunted, where he'd have to go in the dark and try and find ghosts. It wouldn't add up to anything much, but it would be better than 99% of cable television output.
7: What was the problem?
8: It's not really something. Basically, she believed in ghosts and I didn't. And this was causing a terrible rift.
7: So you thought the way to sort it out once and for all was to watch
8: as many episodes of Most Haunted as we could.
9: Do you ever see Least Haunted?
8: It
9: wasn't very exciting at all. It was just a bloke doing his job.
8: Yeah, well, this is one of the things that I think is needs to be addressed as well by the whole BBC Trust thing.
9: Yeah.
8: Is the fact that the television isn't tiny men behind a glass screen. Likewise, if you're listening to this at home, you must trust the BBC, but we're not inside the little box in your room.
9: Apart from me, I am.
7: Boo! And I am quite small.
10: I tried to get in, but again, these biscuits are hampering my every move.
7: There's actually been criticism of Mastermind this week because a whole business of sort of declining standards, because someone is actually doing a round. Her specialist subject is the life and career of Jennifer Aniston. And there's... Oh!
9: Shame. Why not Courtney Cox?
7: Which is like, is actually the answer to one of the questions.
9: What is the first syllable of Aniston?
7: So I thought to resolve it, we ought to have a very difficult mastermind before it gets even easier and they have continuous assessment for one of the rounds. I'd like to choose as a guinea pig you, Justin, to sit much more difficult questions on Jennifer Aniston. Jennifer Aniston is on a 9 o'clock train leaving London for Birmingham, travelling at a constant speed of 60 miles per hour. Why is she on the train and how much press coverage will the journey generate to the nearest column inch?
10: Friends.
7: Miss Aniston starred in the 2006 film The Breakup with Vince Vaughn. The film wasn't entirely satisfactory. Why?
10: Pass.
7: Jennifer Aniston made a certain hairstyle that later came to be known as the Rachel, famous around the world. Exactly how many women copied that hairstyle and how many women denied they had copied it at dinner parties?
10: Some.
7: Statistically speaking, what is Jennifer Aniston most likely to die of? Or now to the general knowledge question, who invented the stun gun? What will happen in the future? I'm looking for everything that will happen and the order in which it will happen. Would the Pentagon function more efficiently if it was an octagon? How long is the world's longest front door key? Explain the chemical reaction that takes place in golfer Tiger Woods' brain when a member of the public addresses him with the words, Easy Tiger. What is Ken Loach's favourite cheese? What's the opposite of placard? Repeat three times quickly the phrase, Harriet Harman's hairy hangman. You've scored 0 points. I've actually got a few more questions here. I'll just throw out to the panel then. What was the first joke ever told and how much time elapsed before it was no longer funny?
8: The first joke ever was man fall over, second man laugh at man falling over, first man kill second man with stick, laughing end.
7: What's the least common name in China?
9: Neil Morrissey.
7: What will be the opening line of the next Bond film?
8: It's, these are my otters, Mr. Bond. Look upon them and despair, for they will be the last otters you ever see.
7: What was the most eventful year in world history?
9: 1997. Mm-hmm. Blair came to power, Britpop, JFK was assassinated, men walked on the moon. The Magna Carta, I think I've got that right.
7: Yes. How many words have more than one meaning and why?
9: Three words. Well, night can mean a night, dark or a night. Hitch, get married or a problem, and astronaut. No. Wish I hadn't gone for astronaut.
7: Which former head of the UN ate the most on average for breakfast?
8: It was Kofi Annan, and every morning he had a coffee followed by a naan.
9: Years after he left power, Kofi Annan's name continues to be called the same.
7: That was funny as Boutros Ghali.
9: The UN's been very kind to us.
7: Okay, we're very nearly at the end of our recording. We've got to be out of here in 4 minutes to make way for 300 children from the Giffnock Primary School production of The Odd Couple. So let's end with a round called The Born Ulti Ludlum. Following the success of the film version of Robert Ludlum's books, The Bourne Identity, The Bourne Ultimatum, we've noted that all Robert Ludlum books consist of three-word titles. The, followed by a name or normal noun, followed by a second more unusual noun, for example, the Gemini contenders, the Scarlatti inheritance, etc. So, as an experiment, we're going to see if the key to Robert Ludlum's success is this formula for titles by randomly generating our own three-word titles. We've got three boxes. Box one contains lots of pieces of paper with the word the on. Box two contains lots of names, and box three contains lots of unusual nouns. And what we've done is, before the show started, we've asked our audience to write names and normal nouns on bits of paper. I'm going to collect all those in now.
10: Pass them to the front.
7: Pass them to the front. Could you pass the pieces of paper down to the front? Just grabbing a few here. There's a few that we tried ourselves earlier today. I've come up with the Cameron monkey.
8: The ultimate spinach.
10: The Tuscan wallet. Neon Hyman.
7: The Branson diarrhea.
8: The spiral bound fart glass.
9: The calcium deficiency. Not actually a novel, just a useful guide.
10: The Carthusian Mimsy.
7: Should we try a few of these from the audience then? So we'll have the
8: sugar goose.
7: It's a prequel to The Wild Geese, isn't it? Okay, let's try another one, see if it works.
10: The
8: mobility
9: etoliated. Strange choice of noun there. Not a noun, more of a participle, I think.
8: The
7: right there.
10: Golfers.
9: Shipwreck.
7: God, it works. Okay, keep going.
8: The
10: jet set
9: pencil.
7: I want to keep going until we hit pay dirt.
10: Byzantium
9: potato. An exotic noun for somebody. A sad life.
7: Okay, well, that's all from us this week. By the way, because we do have to be honest about our jokes, all that stuff earlier about me being bitter because I was in the Oxford Review was all actually made up for comic effect. The truth is, I used my Oxford connections to get a job in BBC Radio and steadily work my way up through the old boy network. Goodbye!
6: Was Amanda Iannucci's Charm Offensive from the Pleasant Theatre at the Edinburgh Festival Fringe, presented by Amanda Iannucci. The guests this week were Mark Watson, Justin Edwards and Stuart Lee. It was written by Amanda Iannucci, Will Smith, Roger Drew, Tony Roach, Ian Martin, Nick Doody and Sean Gray. And the producer was David Tyler. The programme was a positive production for the BBC.

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0: Fags, Mags and Bags, written by Sanjeev Kohli and Donald McCleary. Episode 3, Ramesh Tonight.
1: Oh, come on, Dad. It'll fly off the shelves.
2: Absolutely not. The only way that that would fly off the shelves would be if you placed a miniature engine inside it and trained a mouse to be at its helm, wearing a tiny wiggle scarf fashioned from a distinct pipe cleaner.
3: Ah, good image, Ramesh.
2: No, thanks.
1: Oh, but, Dad, it's a winner. It's solid gold.
2: I said no 12 times, Alok. What makes you think I'll slip up at this point?
1: Oh, Dave, help me out here.
3: Oh, sorry, Alok. I've no jurisdiction. And I'll be honest, I wouldn't buy a chocolate bar called Aspirations.
1: But why not? It's aspirational.
2: It is too aspirational. This is the problem, huh? People like a simple chocolate bar, huh? Twix, Topic, Snickers.
1: Yeah, but what about all the space theme bars? Mars, Milky Way, Galaxy, Isaac Asimov's Mutter Spiral Organic Fruit Shoelaces. They're aspirational. They offer a vision of mankind's future in space and that.
2: Yes, but the Mrs. Hepworths of this world, and by that I mean my customers, not everyone called Mrs. Hepworth, because there's no way I could hope to cater to the entire diaspora of Hepworths. Anyway, my customers can consume a Mars bar safe in the knowledge that space travel is still very much a pipe dream and safely out of reach. Aspirations, however, well, she knows she doesn't have any, so the very fact of eating an Aspirations bar is a cruel reminder of her lack of, well, aspirations.
1: But, Dad, I've had 500 sample bars made up already. Do you know how much that cost me?
2: Your reputation as a fancy goods retailer.
1: Oh, come on, Dad.
2: No. Right, Dave, switch freezer gloves to on.
3: Righto.
4: Morning.
3: Oh, hello, Ted.
2: How are we today? Lovely old Ted.
4: Oh, not three bad. Is that a minute steak or a minute steak?
2: Oh, Ted, you bottomless well of self-replicating banter. If you were a single lady, I would court you quite aggressively.
4: You won't sell much ice cream going at that speed. Listen, I'm not here to buy anything. I'm here to spread the good news. Tom Skeletor is out.
2: What?
1: Tom Skeletor is gay.
4: Is he? Oh, that's two shocks in one day.
2: No, look. Tom Skeletor is a well-known recluse in the neighbourhood. Never left his flat in over 20 years.
1: Oh, right. Why not?
2: Things fell apart. His wife left him, etc. But why now, though? After all these years? Was it his sister's death?
4: No. It's because the Peking Palace is closed. They used to deliver his dinner.
3: Oof. Remember Tom Skeletor, Ramesh? It was hard work.
2: Yes, Dave.
3: The only man I know that was impervious to your banter.
2: You don't need to remind me.
3: See, your dad in the early days, Alok, even dyed-in-the-wool racists would come in here, and your dad, purely on the strength of his patter, would win them round. He even sent one prominent racist away with a bag of Uncle Ben's, some Patak's pickle, and plenty to think about.
2: It was slightly tempered by the fact that he also bought some Robinson's jam.
3: Aye, but that boy Skeletor, nothing. Your dad would hit him with the best stuff and he wouldn't even crack a smile. He was like kryptonite to your dad. What did we call him?
2: Ramesh Tonight.
4: I feel like Ramesh Tonight. Like Ramesh Tonight. Eh? Eh? Oh, Ramesh. What's the matter? That was a belter. I thought that would be right up your street.
2: It is up my street, Dad. It is my neighbour. It would probably water my plants when I was on holiday. But this Tom Skeletor revelation has put me on the back shoe.
4: Oh, well. Nay luck. I must love you and leave you. I need to tell Jeff and Brad, etc. the big news. I'll see you through the week. Or I'll see you through a window. But not if I see you first. All the best.
3: Blimey, Tom Skeletor, eh? Remember him? He nearly ruined the launch of the Whisper Bar the first time around. He had a few choice words for that Richard Stilgo, didn't he, eh?
2: Yes, well, luckily, Richard Stilgo is the polar opposite of surliness. Tom's heckling was absorbed by the hilarious song parodies. Oh, he was a miserable bugger there, Tom. Oh.
5: I'm late. Deal with it.
1: Oh, my God. What is that? Dave, come and see this.
3: What? Oh, Sanji. Oh, is that a wee moustache you've got? Is it? That's very...
5: Oh, bloody hell.
3: Ramesh! Sanji! Tash, fish in a barrel.
2: Sorry, what?
3: Have a dig at your son's face furniture. It's on a plate for you, man.
2: Oh, sorry, Dave. I did not notice my son. I did, however, see Magnum P.I.'s

0: skipping through the shop. Perhaps he is on the trail of some sexy jewel thief played by Christine from Dallas. I'm going to have to paint a big H on the top of my shop now, aren't I?
1: Why?
0: So that his helicopter friend can land his helicopter.
1: There you go. Magnum P.I.
0: Yes.
1: He had quite a sizable moustache, didn't he?
0: Did.
1: And off the back of that observation, you've spun a lovely web of fiction. You're back, Ramesh.
0: Oh, do you know, I think I might be, Dave.
2: You've got to put it in the bin as well. You can't just hang it from the railings.
3: Oh, God. Father Henderson. Right. Bring it on. Bring on the humiliation.
1: You're all right, Sanji. He won't slag off your tash. It'll be implicit in one of the commandments, you know. Thou shalt not belittle that effort.
4: Good morning.
3: It's called a moustache, Father. Get over yourself.
2: I'm sorry. You have to understand that much of the Bible takes place in the Middle East, where the luxurious nature of facial hair fair raised the bar. And I'm fairly off hair with the Bible, so you can imagine how I feel confronted with that effort on your top lip.
3: What do you want?
2: Oh, I've come here to issue a warning. I have just come from confessions, and you will never guess who's been in.
3: You're not supposed to talk about confessions.
2: No, oh, nobody pays attention to that. Anyway, I was sitting there listening to Margaret Duff witting on about some lottery syndicate or a sister, or it could have been her sister's sister. I was wilting by that point. Well, Margaret left, thank God, when who should walk into the booth but Tom Skeletor.
0: Really?
3: The hermit guy? Get over yourself. That's so 5 minutes ago.
2: Is it?
1: I'm afraid so, Father. It's been the talk of the shoe for a wee while now.
2: Has it? Oh, that's taken the wind out of my sails, so it has. It's made me look like an idiot. You've seen the olden days. The church would have had first dibs on the gossip and dispensed it at its leisure. The likes of myself would have swanned about the place, enlightening people with my wisdom. But now, with the internet and everything, we can't keep up. I've said this to the bishop on numerous occasions. Joe and I have said the church has to keep up with the times. Well, Joan's got his own Facebook page now, you should see it. He's put the crazy frog on it to ingratiate himself with the youngsters, but that is not going to wash with the whatever generation.
0: Father, please, what was Tom like?
2: Oh, well, he was less than forthcoming. He just sat on the other side of the old serving hatch saying nothing, just breathing, and a parliament wouldn't have killed him.
0: Oh, dear. He hasn't changed.
2: Oh, no, that's not all. The man's not cut his nails since he went all hermit. Oh, they've gone that long, curly Guinness Book way. They were all poking through the servant hatch. Oh, I'm nearly violently sick. Oh, but, you're not allowed to be sick in the confession box, apparently. It's political correctness gone mad. Oh, he was hard work. He was very, very hard work. I'd say it was the hardest confession I have ever done.
1: Father, I don't know if you've noticed, but Ramesh is in a bit of a state. Perhaps you could work your magic.
2: This is a crucifix, Dave. It's not a gun that shoots out hocus pocus. Look, I'm very sorry, boys, but you are on your own. The church washes the hands of that dullard. Boring!
1: Well, that's not very Christian of you.
2: You're right, Dave. That's not very Christian of me. And yes, I haven't really behaved in a Christian manner towards yourself, Sanjay. Please forgive... Oh, I'm sorry. I'm going to do a sermon in 5 minutes. Thank you.
0: All right, Dave. No point waiting here like a condemned man. The shop must go on. How is the freezer audit coming along?
1: Well, there's a couple of rogue garden peas in there. I'll chase them out later with a butter knife.
0: Or perhaps spear them with the business end of a cocktail umbrella.
1: Good thinking, Ramesh. Hold on, the business end of a cocktail umbrella?
0: Yes?
1: You want me to spear peas with the business end of a cocktail umbrella?
0: Yes.
1: But that's the umbrella end.
0: No, Dave, it is the sharp end, the javelin end.
1: No, it isn't.
0: Yes, Dave, the javelin end is the business end.
1: Ramesh, the business end of a cocktail umbrella is the umbrella. It's in the title. That is the business of the cocktail umbrella, to provide shade for pineapple chunks and the lilt in which they bathe. That's why it's not called a cocktail javelin.
0: Well, just use the butter knife then. There's no confusion with the business end of that. It is monolateral, if that's the word. I don't even know if that is a word. Is it a word?
1: Oh, Ramesh, I didn't mean to.
0: I'm just going to the back shop to separate the congealed mass of little lovely fried eggs.
1: Oh, dear. Right. Well, I'll just crack on with it. Oh, here. Ramesh! Ramesh!
0: What?
1: You'll not believe what I've just found in the freezer.
0: An orange calippo? Whoop-de-doo.
1: No, Ramesh, no! It's a Sputnik!
4: Well, I like Indiana Jones, and I like scratch cards, so it was a no-brainer. Oh, dear. What was that? Something cold flew into my eye there.
0: Oh, Dave!
4: It was like the icy finger of death.
0: That was actually a Sputnik shard, Louise. I'm just trying to break into this Sputnik here.
4: Sputnik, is it?
0: Yes, dear. Dave located a compact ball of ice in the freezer. We have no idea what is contained within. It is like a retail time capsule. So Dave is chipping away to unlock its secrets.
4: Oh, that's very interesting. Like your own little Discovery Channel. I'll not sue you then.
0: Oh, thanks, dear.
4: What a morning I've had. Sputnik to the face and Tom Skilleter in Mutton Jeff's.
0: What? You've met Tom?
4: Yeah? He was in buying chops. His first chops in 20 years, apparently. You would think that would be a nice opening gambit for conversation, but there was nothing. He is hard work. It was like being in a lift. We just stood there staring at the chops, saying nothing. He didn't even come into the shop. He just stood in the doorway with his massive Guinness Book fingernails and made Jeff spear the chops on the end of them. I said to him, you won't need to worry about sauce. You've enough goodness under them fingernails there. I thought that was quite a witty observation, but needless to say, I got nothing back.
0: Mutton Jeff's, Dave. Tom is getting closer.
5: Mrs. Gibb, can I interest you in one of these?
4: What's this? Aspiration bar?
0: Oh, what's going on here? I told you not to put that out.
5: Oh, be fair, Dad. I haven't put it in the main chocolate stanchion. I've put it next to the macaroons and the Orkney fudge and the tray bakes.
0: Hey, well, it's not going to sell.
5: Well, why don't you let Mrs. Gibb be the judge of that?
4: I'll be the judge of that.
5: Yes, you be the judge of that.
4: It's not going to sell.
5: Why not?
4: Well, you've called it aspirations. I don't have any, and I don't like to be reminded of the fact.
0: Thank you, Mrs. Gibb. And look, remove your chocolate from my stanchion and yourself from the expedition horse.
5: I still think you're wrong. This shop. Philistines!
3: Dad! I got my pal Grebo's hair straightener. When can I have a go at the Sputnik? When can I have a go at the Sputnik? When can I have a go at the Sputnik?
4: Oh, sorry. What on earth is that?
3: It's a moustache. Deal with it.
4: It's... Oh, that's proper cheered me up, seeing that effort. Are you thinking about a career as a private investigator, son?
3: Yeah, very good. Yeah, Magnum PI, very good. Because he had the moustache, didn't he?
4: Yeah, that's why I said it.
3: I was being sarcastic.
4: Well, you shouldn't use sarcasm. It's not becoming. Not with that tash.
3: Well, at least it's not as thick as yours.
4: Well, I bet you wish it was.
0: And I'm very sorry for my son's rudy rude rudity.
4: No, oh, don't worry about it. It's made my day. I'll just take these chicken astronauts. Chickens in space. It'll never happen. It's quite comforting, really. Hey, give me regards to what's his face. Chickens!
0: Sanjay. Never ever mention a lady's moustache, especially if it is more impressive than yours. And Alok, remove the aspiration bars immediately. I told you, didn't I, huh? I might be off my game, but I'm not an idiot. No one will ever buy an aspiration bar, not in my lifetime. Hello, sir. Can I help you?
6: Yes. I'm just after a wee chocolate bar. Take the edge off. Cheer me up a bit. Oh, here. Aspiration bar. That sounds cheery. Is that a new thing?
0: You don't want to buy one, do you?
6: Oh, yes, I do. One, please.
5: Oh, let me get that, Dad. There you are. Enjoy your aspiration.
6: Thanks. I'm quite aspirational as a person, so this bar is just the ticket for a aspirational person like myself.
0: Very good. If you need anything else, my son will take care of you. I am just going into the back shop to separate the blackjacks from the fruit salads. Yes. No thanks, Jeff. No, I understand. Yes, enjoy your facial.
1: Problem?
0: Jeff from Bras, etc. Tom Skillet has just been in. A wall of apathy, apparently, sent Jeff into a mini-depression. So Jeff has gone to get his T-zone done to cheer himself up.
1: Really? Jeff? Down in the dumps? He sells Bras, etc. And you need a positive outlook to sell Bras, etc.
5: Why don't we sell him an aspiration bar? That might cheer him up.
0: Don't you climb on your high shoe, young man. You sold one aspiration bar.
5: That's one more than you said I'd sell. Face it, Dad. You're losing it.
7: Look,
0: I can't lose it now. I can't lose it now. Tom is getting nearer. Davey's getting nearer.
1: You'll be fine, Ramesh. We've done the conversation cards. You're all set.
7: Oh, yes.
1: What's going on, Sanji?
7: These hair straighteners are the tits. I've just melted something off the edge of the Sputnik. Let me just... Oh, brilliant! It's a Millennium Peanut Feast!
1: All right, is there a specific Millennium theme to the feast?
7: No, it's just the word Millennium in a different font.
0: Tom Skeletor! He's coming! Tom is coming! Ramesh tonight is coming! Dave ready?
1: Dave ready! Ramesh ready?
0: Ramesh ready. Ah, here he is, Tom! Finally gracing us with your presence. Oh, God. Come into the main body of the shop, Tom. Stop hovering by the greetings cards.
8: Fine here.
0: So, it must be hard, huh? Coming back into the world? I would imagine it is very much like a deep-sea diver coming to the surface. You have to be quite careful that you don't suffer from the decompression sickness.
8: Uh-huh.
0: Yes, and I imagine as you emerge from the dark depths into the sunlight, that your eyes would be the pinpricks, you see? The pinpricks in the face of the glare of the prying eyes of the waiting public.
8: Uh-huh.
0: Dave, I'm fading. He's an energy vampire.
1: Stay with the cards.
0: I'm out of cards. And as you emerge onto the boat, which represents the community in my sprawling analogy, which I prepared specially for you, it must be quite, you know, this thing, the disconcerting to look down and to see your the granny hands.
8: Twix.
0: Oh, Dave, I am done. You must take over.
1: Oh, right, sir. So, Tom, Twix, is it?
8: Twix.
1: Just a Twix?
8: Twix.
1: Oh, you must want more than a Twix. You were in a prison of your own making for over 20 years. There must be so much you want to do, so much you want to see.
8: Twix.
1: We do stock nail clippers, you know. Dora the Explorer.
8: What are you trying to say?
1: Nothing. Will you at least come in and get your Twix?
8: Stick it on the end of one of my nails.
1: Oh. Would you call that the business end of your nails?
8: Nah.
1: So I just stick it on here, do I? There's your Twix. Bye!
7: OMG! That was horrible. That man had, like, zero patter. He was like the opposite of patter. Anti-patter.
0: Anti-patter is right. I'm going to the back shop and this time I have no confectionery pretext. I may be some time.
1: Come on out, Ramesh.
0: No.
1: Oof! Look, Alok set up his aspirations bars again.
0: I don't care. He can have his aspirations.
5: It's not aspirations, Dave. You're so 5 minutes ago. My extensive market research has shown that the name aspirations is a non-starter.
9: Really? You seemed quite keen about it before.
5: Yeah, well, market dynamics are very fluid, Dave. Or something.
9: So what's your wee chocolate bar called now, then?
5: Observe the elaborate packaging.
9: Ah. Hermit bar. Ah.
1: Oh, the helmet's fallen off. Is that a business card?
5: Yeah, got them printed up at the Big Asda. Then sell-taped them over the aspiration to catch the Skeletor Wave. Give that print stick over, will you, Dave?
1: Skeletor Wave?
5: Yeah, all the buzz about Tom Skeletor. Everyone's talking about him. They want to buy Tom Skeletor-branded merchandise.
9: Do they?
5: Yeah, think Hulk hands, but on a local level. Everyone's thinking Skeletor, but they can't find Tom Skeletor-branded merchandise. So that's where I come in. The Hermit Bar gives them that Tom Skeletor magic they crave. You can't be Tom Skeletor, but you can consume his favourite chocolate bar.
9: And is it his favourite chocolate bar?
5: No, that's Twix. I haven't really floated the Hermit Bar past him just yet.
9: You'd have a job floating a Hermit Bar past him. Getting twined in his horrible fingernail matrix.
1: Oh, are you hearing this, Ramesh?
0: Leave me to my hot orange. I'm watching series 4 of The Sopranos wrapped in my duvet and I do not wish to be distracted.
5: Can I move the Hermits to the main stanchion?
0: It's not my concern, son. What use am I as a shopkeeper? My patter is dead.
7: Oh, look what I found in the Sputnik. A laser pen.
9: Oh, early 90s. Fair peeling away the years there, Sanji.
5: That's my laser pen.
7: No way. Auntie Shobna gave it to me.
5: I'm the oldest. It's mines.
7: Mines.
5: Mines.
7: Mines.
5: Mines.
7: Mines.
5: Mines.
0: Shut up. This is why I put it in the freezer in the first place.
5: If it's your laser pen, Sanji, come and get it.
7: Dad! Alok's put my laser pen down his pants.
5: It's my laser pen.
9: Boys, keep it down. Your dad's in a bad way.
7: So what? He had a crap conversation. Get over himself.
9: You don't understand, Sanji. A shopkeeper lives or dies by his banter. It's only the quality of the chat that stops the mass exodus to your Lidl's and your Aldi's and what have you. You'd better both hope this is just a blip.
5: Maybe it's more than a blip.
9: Well, you better hope it isn't more than a blip.
7: Stop saying blip!
5: I'm serious, Dave. Dad thinks he knows everything about shop. Well, maybe he doesn't. Maybe it's time for the inventor of the aspiration bar...
9: Hermit bar.
5: Hermit bar to step up to the plate.
7: Who's Roland Rat?
5: Thank you. So, members of the press, can I just welcome the latest member to the confectionery family, the Hermit bar. Any questions? Ah, yes, the lady with the red dot on her forehead.
7: That's my laser pen!
5: It's my laser pen, Sanji!
7: Auntie Shobna gave it to me!
5: Oh, sorry, yes.
4: Janice Miller-Lindsay Trumpet. Is that a genuine bona fide laser pen?
5: Yes, it's my laser pen. Belongs to me. Given to me by my Auntie Shobna.
7: That's lies, Janice! You're telling lies, Alok!
5: Shut up! Yes, Janice.
4: Do you think the Hermit Bar deserves to sit shoulder to shoulder with the likes of your topics and your picnics and what have you, et al, in the main chocolate stanchion?
5: Absolutely, Janice. Under previous management, this shop has suffered from a lack of ambition. It has been stagnating for many years, and I would assure the readers of the Trumpet that this is no longer the case. It is a brave new world of shop. Any other questions?
4: Janice Miller-Lindsay Trumpet.
5: Yes, Janice.
4: Oh, you pointed at my cardigan that time.
7: It's my laser pen.
4: Question for Tom. First of all, congrats on the nails. Have the Guinness people been in touch?
8: Boy in China, longer.
5: I'll take one more question.
4: Janice Miller-Lindsay Trumpet.
5: Yes, Janice.
7: Stop saying Janice Miller-Lindsay Trumpet. Yes, Janice. And it's my laser pen.
4: Tom. How do you feel having a chocolate bar named after you? It's quite an accolade.
8: Aye, well, the boy here gave me 300 quid, so...
4: But the honour of having a confectionery named after you. Not even Bill Clinton has that.
8: Who's Bill Clinton?
5: You have to forgive Tom. He's been in a prison of his own making for over 20 years and is a mayor's, well, somewhat arsey, as you can see.
4: Don't worry, Alok. I'll just make something up and get his age wrong.
7: Breaking news! Breaking news! I've reached the centre of the Sputnik!
9: Very good.
4: Sorry? Sputnik?
9: Sorry, Janice. It's a ball of ice at the bottom of the freezer. It's taken ages to defrost and we're all a wee bit curious to see what lies at the centre.
7: It's pure brilliant, Janice. It's like watching the I Love Insert Year franchise in reverse.
4: So, a time capsule, if you will.
9: What have you got there?
7: Well... A whisper bar.
9: Oh, that's your original wrapping. First edition, that.
5: Let me just highlight that with my laser pen.
7: My laser pen. A super mousse.
9: Oh, they were good elected.
7: And, well, a ring.
9: Oh, let's see.
8: Oh, let me see this. This is mine. This is my wedding ring.
9: Is it?
8: Aye. I lost that 20 years ago. Aye. Oh, that makes sense. I've come in here for the launch of the Whisper Bar. Aye. That should still go. Oh, couldn't they go him? I've got my Whisper, but I've got a dry mouth. And it was a hot day, see, hot. Oh. So I'm in the mind for a fab or a zoom. So I've gone to the freezer for a fab or a zoom. And I've been distracted by Stilgo. He's singing some humorous song about keep left signs or something, and that must have been when the ring came off.
9: Thus forming the centre of the Sputnik.
0: Who is saying all these words?
8: Oh, I can't believe I found it. That was the day it all started going wrong for me. I lost the ring. My wife didn't believe me. She left me. Got depressed. Lost my job. Ploughed my redundancy into a video rental store. Betamax.
7: Oh!
8: And I never wanted to leave the flat. I can't believe I found this. It just goes to show, doesn't it? If you lose something, it'll be in the last place you look.
9: That's very true, that.
0: Tom, did you just say... If you lose something, it will be in the last place you look.
8: Aye.
0: Aye! Did you hear that, Dave? It is the humour.
8: Aye, God, it is. I'm surprised myself there. What's happened to me? What have I done to myself?
0: Oh, Tom, take it from me. Hiding yourself away is not the solution when things don't go your way. I am going through something of a crisis of retail confidence myself. I seriously considered eating supermarket's own crunchy nut cornflakes dry for the rest of my life, huh? Dry!
10: Oh.
0: But that is no way to conduct your life. I must get back on the retail horse. And with that in mind, can I sell you a set of Lara Croft Tomb Raider-themed scissors to rid you of your repulsive and smelly horror finger furniture?
8: Aye, they are horrible, aren't they? Oh, what was I thinking? Oh, I'll take those scissors.
11: Hey, welcome back, maestro.
0: Hey, am I back though, Dave? Am I really?
1: What do you mean?
0: Well, my retail judgment, Dave, huh? The aspiration bar? A loc sold one.
7: No, he didn't. He paid Andy McDay to come in and buy one.
2: Shut up, Sanjay. You can have a laser pen.
0: What? You mean it wasn't a real bony, fighty transaction?
7: No, Alok gave him 50 pence to come in.
0: Oh, did he now?
7: Yes, and he didn't eat it. He put it in the bin. I seen it. He's not aspirational anyway. He's 50 and he's still a trolley collector up the big Asda. He loves it as well. Trolley this, trolley that. And it says trolleys on his knuckles.
12: Alok, what do you have to say for yourself?
2: Sanjay's a grass bag. And he's not getting that laser pen now.
12: And?
2: And I'm sorry, Dad. You were right and I was wrong.
12: You realize, don't you, Alok, that you made me question my whole existence?
2: I know, Dad. And I'm very sorry.
12: You know what you have to do now, don't you?
2: Listen to you in the future?
12: Yes, and?
2: Give Sanjay his laser pen.
12: Yes, and?
2: Think carefully about my actions?
0: No! What you're going to do is, you're going to cut off Tom's dirty, filthy fingernails!
2: What?
0: Tom, does the ring still fit?
8: Aye. That's we managed to get it round that curly nail. It feels good to have it on again.
0: I just wanted to say that now that it appears that you've eschewed your surliness, perhaps we could mend our bridges if I could assume the role as your banter coach, huh? Give you a gentle reintroduction to patter.
8: That'd be very kind.
2: What do I do with these nails? They don't fit in the pedal bin.
7: Ha ha ha! I get the laser pen, you got in trouble, you had to cut off his manky nails.
8: Who'd you call it manky? Magnum P.I.
0: This is a good start, Tom! It is a humour!
7: Get a room!
13: Bags, Mags and Bags, with Ramesh, played by Sanjeev Kohli, Dave by Donald McCleary, Alok by Sushil Kumar, Sanjay by Omar Raza, Father Henderson by Gerard Kelly, Ted by Gavin Mitchell, Tom Skilliter by Tom Urey, and Mrs. Begg by Marjorie Hogarth, with other voices performed by the cast. The director was Ian Davidson, the producer was Gus Beattie. Bags, Mags and Bags is a Comedy Unit production for BBC Radio 4.

0: 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Because the crisp vegetables and the one and only tangy sauce in Branston pickle bring out the best in your food.
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0: Yes, Minister, by Anthony Jay and Jonathan Lynn, starring Paul Eddington as the Right Honourable James Hacker MP and Nigel Hawthorne as Sir Humphrey Appleby, with Derek Foulds as Bernard Woolley in A Question of Loyalty.
1: And you let me have your redraft on establishment levels by Thursday, Peter.
2: Do you need it that early?
1: I don't need it that early, but the minister has to read it before he faces the select committee.
2: Ah.
1: And what makes it harder, he has to remember it.
2: I see.
1: And what makes it hardest of all, he has to understand it.
2: Mm.
1: Incidentally, was it you who wrote the minister's Washington speech?
2: Yes, Sir Humphrey.
1: Oh, really? Well done. Excellent.
3: Yes?
1: Couldn't have been better.
2: Thank you, Sir Humphrey.
1: Not at all.
3: Thank you. The minister's in his office now, sir.
1: Ah, right. Well, thank you all.
4: Thank you.
1: Bernard. Well, how have you enjoyed having your minister out of the office for a week?
3: Not very much.
1: Haven't you?
3: It makes things very difficult.
1: Oh, Bernard. A minister's absence is a godsend. You can do the job properly for once. No silly questions, no bright ideas, no fussing about what the papers are saying. You know, sometimes I think our minister doesn't believe he exists unless he's reading about himself in the papers. You know, I bet that the first thing he says when he comes into the office is, are there any press reports of his Washington speech?
3: How much do you bet?
1: £1.
3: Done.
1: Right.
3: He won't because he's asked already. In the car on the way back from Heathrow.
1: Well, you're learning, Bernard.
3: Oh.
1: There you are.
3: Thank you.
1: So you see why a minister's absence is a good idea, do you?
3: Yes, but so much work piles up.
1: Well, splendid. What with a couple of days briefing before he goes, and the debriefing and backlog when he gets back, you can keep him out of the department's hair for nearly a fortnight. And for the next 6 months, whenever he complains about not being informed about something, you can tell him it came up while he was away.
3: I see. Anyway, we ought to be seeing him now.
1: So, Bernard, incidentally, what did you think about that splendid Washington speech Peter wrote for him? British government administration is a model of loyalty, integrity and efficiency. There's a ruthless war on waste. We're cutting bureaucracy to the bone. A lesson Britain can teach the world.
3: But is it true? Can we prove it?
1: A good speech isn't one where we can prove the minister is telling the truth. It's one where nobody else can prove he's lying.
3: Well, I'm sure Peter did a frightfully good job on it and everything, but I just wondered if it might have perhaps been a bit boring for the audience.
1: Of course it was boring. Bore the pants off them. Ghastly to have to sit through it, I should think.
3: But then
1: ministers' speeches aren't written for the audience they're speaking to, Bernard.
3: No?
1: Delivering a speech is just the formality you have to go through to get the press release into the papers. We can't worry about entertaining people. We're not script writers for a comedian. Not a professional one, anyway. The point is, it said the right things.
3: But why do they have to be said in public?
1: Oh, it's vital. Once that speech has been printed, he's committed to defending us in front of the select committee and things.
3: He defends us anyway.
1: Only while it suits him. Once things go wrong, a minister's first instinct is to rat on his department. So you write him a speech that makes him nail his trousers to the mast.
3: You mean nail his colours to the mast?
1: No, nail his trousers to the mast. Then he can't climb down.
5: Minister.
6: Hello, Humphrey. Bernard, didn't you say there were some press cuttings of my Washington speech?
1: Thank you, Bernard.
3: Yes, I put them in the box, Minister.
1: Minister, you do realise the importance of tomorrow's select committee hearing, don't you?
6: No, of course I do, Humphrey. The press will be there.
1: No, it's not just a question of press. This is a scrutiny of the department's future operation. If we were to emerge from the hearing as extravagant or incompetent...
6: Are we extravagant and incompetent?
1: Well, of course not. But there are hostile MPs on the committee, especially the member for Derbyshire East.
6: Oh, God. Betty Oldham isn't going to be there, is she?
1: Alas, yes. So I do urge you to master this brief, Minister. And do please ask me if you have any problems, won't
6: you? Another brief on the select committee. I've only just mastered one on the plane coming over.
1: Oh, really? What was in it?
6: I can't quite remember. Well, it's so hard to concentrate on the plane. They keep trying to serve you drinks and show you movies and wake you up.
1: Yes, yes, I'm sure. It's frightfully hard to concentrate if you keep being woken up, Minister. No, seriously. This is the first and only brief containing possible questions from the committee, all with the appropriate answers carefully presented to give the department's position.
6: Are they all absolutely accurate?
1: It is carefully presented to give the department's position.
6: Now, Humphrey, these select committees are very important. I can't be seen to mislead them.
1: You will not be seen to mislead them.
6: But is it the truth?
1: The truth and nothing but the truth.
6: And the whole truth?
1: Of course not, Minister.
6: So? So we tell them we're keeping secrets, do we?
1: Indeed not.
6: Why not?
1: He that would keep a secret must keep it secret that he hath a secret to keep.
6: Who said that?
4: It was Sir Humphrey.
6: No. Who said it originally?
4: Oh, Francis Bacon, wasn't it?
6: Why are ministers never allowed to go anywhere without briefs?
4: It's in case they get caught with their trousers down.
6: Very droll, Bernard. Look, we're not going to be interrupted, are we?
4: I've kept your diary empty for the rest of the day.
6: Right. Bernard, remind me what was in the submission I read on the plane.
4: Well, it's more or less a rehash of the report the department produced last year.
6: And the year before?
4: Yes, Minister.
6: And the year before that?
4: Ever since 1867. with a few appropriate alterations, of course. Shall we go through it point by point?
6: Do we have to? I'm still half jet-lagged.
4: Well, it's up to you, Minister, but all the press will be there tomorrow.
6: Right. Let's get down to it.
5: The fact is, Mr. Chairman, that the Department of Administrative Affairs is run to a high standard of efficiency and does indeed support and service the administrative work of all government departments, as we said in our submission to this committee.
7: Thank you, Minister. questions? Mrs. Oldham.
8: Thank you, Mr. Chairman. Minister, have you ever heard of Malcolm Rhodes?
6: No.
8: I see. Well, Malcolm Rhodes was an assistant secretary in the DAA until he resigned last year.
6: Well, there are 23,000 people in the DAA.
8: Quite. But he resigned, or was eased out, became a management consultant in America, and has written a book, of which this is an advance proof, in which he makes a number of astounding allegations of waste of public money in the British civil service, particularly in your department.
6: May I have a quick word with my officials? Do we know anything about this?
9: I didn't know that Rhodes had written a book.
10: Oh, my God.
6: You know Rhodes?
11: Yes. Who is he?
10: A troublemaker, Minister.
9: He's not sound, Minister.
4: Well, what's in the book?
9: We don't know.
6: Well, what do I say about it?
9: Stall.
6: Stall? What do you mean, stall?
4: Stall, meaning avoiding answering, Minister.
6: I know what stall means, Bernard. What do you mean by sending me out into a typhoon without even giving me an umbrella?
4: An umbrella wouldn't be much use in a typhoon, Minister. Because the wind would get underneath.
6: Oh, do shut up, Bernard.
7: Have you had sufficient consultation with your officials now, Minister?
5: Thank you.
8: Well, let me read you some of the scandalous facts that Mr. Rhodes reveals. For instance, and I quote, at number 4 regional supply depot in Herefordshire, there are 2 former aircraft hangars used only for stores, but which are centrally heated to 70 degrees Fahrenheit day and night. What have you to say about that?
6: Really? I can't be expected to answer that sort of detail without notice. It may not even be true.
8: It is. I had it checked last week. What I'm asking is what conceivable reason there could be for such appalling extravagance.
6: Well, some materials deteriorate badly at low temperatures. It depends what was being stored.
8: Copper wire.
6: Yes, well, copper wire can corrode in damp conditions, can't it?
8: It's plastic-coated.
6: Plastic-coated, yes. Well, I'll certainly have it looked into.
8: He also says that your department insists on ordering all pens, pencils, paper clips and so on, centrally, and then distributing them against departmental requisitions.
6: Seems very sensible to me. There are big savings on bulk purchases.
8: And he demonstrates that this procedure is 4 times more expensive than if local officers went out and bought what they wanted in the high street.
6: I'll certainly have it looked into.
8: Looked into, yes. You did say in Washington last week that your department conducted a ruthless war on waste and could teach the world a lesson. How would you reconcile that with spending £200,000 on a roof garden on top of the supplementary benefits office in Kettering?
6: Well, I'll...
8: Have it looked into...
6: Yes. Well, I will. I mean, my responsibility is for policy.
5: And if it's detailed administration...
1: I think, Chairman, that the permanent secretary to the DAA is due to appear before us next week. Would not he be the appropriate person to answer these questions?
7: Thank you. Could you see that Sir Humphrey's notified? Perhaps we might let him see the allegations.
1: New allegations of government waste. Some big questions to answer. Minister, you have placed me in a very difficult position.
5: Well, what about the position you put me in? Here's the Prime Minister asking for economies, left, right and centre. And I look as if I'm wasting everything that everyone else has saved.
1: Oh, Minister, no one else has saved anything. You ought to know that by now.
5: Yes, but they all look as though they have.
1: Well, couldn't you have stalled a bit more effectively?
5: What do you mean, stalled?
1: Well, blurred things a bit. You're normally so good at blurring the issue.
5: What?
1: You have a considerable talent for making things unintelligible, Minister.
5: I beg your pardon?
1: No. I mean it as a compliment, I assure you. Blurring issues is one of the basic ministerial skills.
5: What are the others?
1: Delaying decisions, dodging questions, juggling figures, bending facts, and concealing errors.
5: But what did you expect me to do?
1: Well, couldn't you have made it look as though you were doing something and then done nothing? Like you usually do.
5: But, Humphrey, if these revelations are true...
1: Exactly, if. You could, for instance, have discussed the nature of truth.
5: The Select Committee couldn't be less interested in the nature of truth. They're all MPs.
1: Well, you could have said it was a security matter.
5: How can HP pencils be a security matter?
1: It depends what you write with them.
5: Why on earth are we building roof gardens on offices?
1: Well, we took over the office design from an American company that was going to occupy it. It just happened nobody noticed the roof garden on the plans.
5: It's gone.
1: Well, a tiny mistake. The sort anyone could make.
5: Tiny? £200,000? Give me an example of a big mistake.
1: Letting people find out about it.
5: Why are we heating sheds full of wire?
1: Do you want the truth?
5: If it's not too much trouble.
1: All the staff use these sheds for growing mushrooms.
5: Well, stop them.
1: They've been doing it since 1945. It's almost the only perk of an extremely boring job.
5: What about Rhodes' proposal for saving money on stationery orders? Why didn't we accept that?
1: Minister, that man was a troublemaker, a crank. He had an unhealthy obsession about efficiency and economy.
5: Well, why didn't we adopt his proposal? It would have saved millions of pounds.
1: It would have meant a lot of work to implement it.
5: So?
1: Taking on a lot more staff.
5: Oh, Humphrey.
1: Well, disprove it.
5: Well, I can't, obviously.
1: Exactly.
5: Well, you're just making it up, aren't you?
1: Of course.
5: Why?
1: As an example of how to handle a select committee.
8: But let's get down to details. This heated aircraft hangar, for example.
1: Oh, yes, indeed. I fully understand the committee's concern, but it can be very cold in Herefordshire in winter, and even civil servants cannot work.
8: We aren't talking about civil servants. We are talking about coils of wire with plastic coats to keep them warm.
1: Yes, but staff are in and out all the time. It's a question of staff welfare policy.
8: Well, I suggest this policy is costing the taxpayer millions of pounds. Nothing to say, Sir Humphrey.
1: It is not for me to comment on government policy. You must ask the minister.
8: But you advise the minister.
1: Well, I think the chairman is aware that I cannot disclose how I advise my minister. The minister is responsible for policy.
8: All right. So we'll ask the minister. What about stationery requisition savings?
1: Well, that would have involved putting very considerable government patronage in the hands of junior staff.
8: Considerable government patronage? Buying a packet of paper clips?
1: Well, it's government policy to exercise strict control over the number of people allowed to spend its money. I'm sure you'll agree that's right and proper.
8: But it's plain common sense to allow people to buy their own paper clips.
1: The government policy has nothing to do with common sense.
8: Well, don't you think it's time the policy was changed? Well, Sir Humphrey...
1: It is not for me to comment on government policy. You must ask the minister.
8: But the minister advises us to ask you.
1: And I'm advising you to ask the minister.
5: When does this end?
1: Oh, as soon as you like.
8: Well, let's come to the roof garden.
1: Yes, with pleasure. It was part of a wide variety of roof insulation schemes. Which the government undertook to test in the interest of fuel economy.
8: But £200,000?
1: Yes. Well, it was thought that the sale of flowers and vegetable produce might offset the cost.
8: And did it?
1: No.
8: Well, then why not abandon the garden?
1: Well, it's there now. And it does insulate the roof. And we aren't building any more.
8: But you've wasted £200,000.
1: Well, it was the government's policy to test all proposals for fuel saving.
8: At this fantastic waste of taxpayers' money? You agree the money was wasted.
11: It is not for me to comment on government policy. You must ask the minister.
8: Look, Sir Humphrey, whatever we ask the minister, he says is an administrative question for you. And whatever we ask you, you say is a policy question for the minister. How do you suggest we find out what's going on?
11: Yes, I do think there is a real dilemma here, in that while it has been government policy to regard policy as the responsibility of ministers and administration as the responsibility of officials, questions of administrative policy can cause confusion between the administration of policy and the policy of administration. Especially when responsibility for the administration of the policy of administration conflicts or overlaps with the responsibility for the policy of the administration of policy.
8: That's a load of meaningless drivel, isn't it?
11: It is not for me to comment on government policy, just the minister.
6: That was a big help, Humphrey.
11: Oh, thank you, Minister. I did my best.
6: You did your best for yourself, perhaps. But you haven't solved anything. The day after tomorrow, we'll both be sitting there, side by side, getting the third degree from that committee. We have to have proper answers, the same answers.
11: Well, we must establish what our position is.
6: Well, what are the facts?
11: Now, I'm discussing our position, Minister. The facts are neither here nor there.
6: Well, I see. All right. What is our position, then?
11: Well, we just have to choose one of the five standard excuses which deal with each of their allegations. A different one for each, if possible.
6: Five standard excuses?
11: Mm. Now, first, there's excuse we used, for instance, in the Anthony Blunt case.
6: Which was?
11: There is a perfectly satisfactory explanation for everything, but security forbids its disclosure. Second, there's the excuse we use for comprehensive schools. It's only gone wrong because of heavy cuts in staff and budget, which have stretched supervisory resources beyond the limit.
6: But that's not true, is it?
11: No, but it's a good excuse. Third, the excuse we use for Concord. It was a worthwhile experiment, now abandoned, but not before it provided much valuable data and considerable employment.
6: But that is true, isn't it? Oh, no, of course it isn't.
11: Four, the excuse we use for the Munich Agreement. It occurred before some important facts were known and cannot happen again.
6: What important facts?
11: That Hitler wanted to conquer Europe.
6: That was known to everybody.
11: Not the Foreign Office.
6: And five?
11: And five, the charge of the Light Brigade excuse. It was an unfortunate lapse by an individual which has now been dealt with under internal disciplinary procedures.
6: And that covers everything?
11: It has, so far, everything.
6: Even wars?
11: Well, small wars, yes.
6: All right. So it's real teamwork from now on, Humphrey?
11: United we stand, divided we fall, Minister.
6: Good. Where do we start?
11: Well,
12: Minister, may I interrupt? You have to be at the House in 10 minutes, and the Prime Minister's special advisor wonders if you could pop into number 10 for a drink sometime today. Sir Mark Spencer.
6: Mark Spencer? Yes, of course.
12: Yes, I suggested 5:30.
6: Fine. God, I knew there'd be trouble. Now the PM's getting interested in why our explanations to the committee have been so feeble. That's all I needed.
11: Well, perhaps it is just for a drink.
6: Don't be silly, Humphrey. You don't get invited for drinks at number 10 because they think you're thirsty. Look, I'll see you back here at 6:30.
11: Yes, right.
6: We'll cook up a story, right?
11: Agree our position, Minister.
13: That's what I said.
14: Ah. Come in, Jim. Scott?
15: Yeah, thanks.
14: How are things going?
15: Fine. Look, that select committee, well, it was a bit of a shock having that book thrown at us out of the blue, but it's all under control. Thank you. Humphrey and I are getting together this evening. We'll be able to explain everything. Nothing for the PM to worry about. You know, what beats me is how Malcolm Rhodes got all that information. It seems most of it happened outside his division. And I wouldn't mind knowing who got those advance proofs to Betty Oldham. The PM must be livid. But it's certainly no fault of mine.
14: And what makes you think the PM is livid?
15: Well, surely.
14: Let's try and look at the situation logically, shall we, Jim?
15: Of course.
14: Let me ask you some questions. What has the PM been trying to achieve in public expenditure?
15: Cuts, obviously.
14: And why has there been so little success?
15: Because of civil service obstruction?
14: Right. Are all the cabinet committed to this policy of cutting public expenditure?
15: I think so, yes. Certainly I am.
14: Well, if that is so, why have virtually no ministers achieved any real cuts?
15: Well, Rome wasn't built in a day, you know.
14: No. It's because all the ministers have gone native.
15: Oh, I don't think...
14: The civil service has house-trained them to a man.
15: Well, some of them perhaps. I certainly haven't.
14: If a minister were really trying to cut expenditure, how would he react to a book exposing massive government waste?
15: Well, it would depend on... what are you trying to say?
14: Do you know what the civil service is saying about you?
15: No.
14: That you're a pleasure to work with.
15: Oh, that's very nice. Oh.
14: That's what Barbara Woodhouse says about her prize-winning spaniels.
15: Ah.
14: I've even heard Sir Humphrey Appleby say of you that you're worth your weight in gold. What does that suggest to you?
15: You mean I failed utterly?
14: You look as if you need another scotch.
15: No, I suppose the PM is not pleased with my performance at the Select Committee because I failed to cover up the failure.
14: On the contrary, the PM is not pleased because you're covering up too well.
15: Thank you. What?
14: Well, don't you see? You're protecting the civil service. You're protecting Humphrey Appleby. The PM and I are doing our level best to expose why cuts in public expenditure are not taking place. And you are helping the civil service to defy the government.
15: Am I?
14: Mm. Now, you were wondering where Betty Oldham got the advance proofs of that book, hmm? And where Malcolm Rhodes got the inside information?
15: Well,
14: can't you guess?
15: You mean the PM?
14: Of course not. Not mean, directly.
15: You mean... You mean you? So... Well, what should I do at the Select Committee?
14: There's only one course open to you. Absolute loyalty.
15: Ah. Who to?
14: That's your decision.
11: Actually occurred before some important facts were known, and I am able to assure you that no such oversight could possibly occur again. Wouldn't you agree, Minister?
15: Yes, Sir Humphrey's reply is absolutely correct.
11: John?
15: The correct official reply. But, well, I've been thinking very deeply since our last meeting, and really there is no doubt that this committee is onto something. Of course, there's waste. Whatever the excuses, we can always find for individual cases. And you've convinced me that our whole attitude is wrong. Ministers and their civil servants cover up and defend where we should seek out and destroy.
11: Minister,
15: I have spoken to Mr. Malcolm Rhodes, the author of this invaluable book, and he has agreed to head an outside independent inquiry into the whole of government administration, starting with my department.
7: How does Sir Humphrey react to this?
15: Oh, he's in full agreement. We work as a team, don't we, Humphrey? And I may say, he's a pleasure to work with.
8: But, Minister, this account of what's been going on doesn't square with what you were saying in your Washington speech about a ruthless war on waste.
15: Well, I'm an old-fashioned sort of chap, Betty. I believe in things like loyalty. Whatever you say to them privately, you defend your chaps in public.
8: In that case, aren't you being rather disloyal to them now?
15: No, because in the end, a minister has a higher loyalty. A loyalty to Parliament. A loyalty to the nation. And that loyalty must take precedence. Come what may. Painful, as it may be. My belief is that one is loyal to one's department and one's officials until the evidence is overwhelming. But I must say now in public what I've long been saying in private, that reforms can and will be carried out. And I know that in Sir Humphrey I will find my staunchest ally. Isn't that so, Humphrey?
11: Yes, Minister. That was a big help, Minister.
15: I did my best.
11: You did your best for yourself, perhaps. So this is your idea of teamwork, is it? Most amusing.
15: I had to do it.
11: You had to do what? cravenly admitting everything to that committee. Don't you realize how calamitous this has been for us?
15: Not for me, I hope.
11: You hope in vain, Minister. The department is up in arms and have very little confidence in you in the future. And as for number 10, well, I shudder to think how the PM may react to a public admission of failure.
12: Oh, a personal letter from the Prime Minister.
11: Hey? Well, I did warn you. Bernard, perhaps you should give some thought to drafting a face-saving letter of resignation for the Minister.
15: Dear Jim, we haven't seen enough of each other lately. Would you be free to come to lunch at Chequers on Sunday? We shall just be the family. Do please bring Annie and Lucy. I look forward so much to seeing you.
11: I don't think
15: it's paid off. It's paid off.
11: A conspiracy. That drink with Mark Spencer.
15: So wonderful. Look, we haven't seen enough of each other lately. Lunch at Chequers. Just the phone. Look, it's handwritten. Do you know what this letter is worth, Humphrey?
11: I believe the going rate is 30 pieces of silver.
15: No, Humphrey. Integrity and loyalty have been rewarded.
11: Loyalty?
15: I supported you, Humphrey, just the way you have always supported me. Isn't that so?
11: Yep.
15: Did you say something, Humphrey?
4: I think he said yes, Minister.
0: In A Question of Loyalty, you heard Paul Eddington as Jim Hacker, Nigel Hawthorne as Sir Humphrey, and Derek Folds as Bernard. Betty Holdham, MP, was played by Julie Parfitt, and Sir Mark Spencer by Nigel Stock. William Hope was Peter, Helena Breck, Gillian, John Strickland, the committee chairman, and Arnold Diamond, the MP. Yes, Minister was written by Anthony Jay and Jonathan Lynn and adapted for radio by the producer, Pete Atkin.

0: We had a party last night. It's one of the places in a worse shape. You know how it is. You leave things overnight, takes twice as long to put them right. 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Still, I watch mine every morning with the Kellogg's Special K breakfast. 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

0: we'd like you to meet the Lyon family.
1: I'm Richard Lyon.
2: I'm Barbara Lyon.
3: I'm Ben Lyon.
4: And I'm Daniels in the Lyon's Den.

0: Richard, I'm telling you for the last time, I will not have him in this house another minute.
1: But, Pop, you can't do this to me. He's my friend.
0: A fine friend. He's not to be trusted.
2: Ben, please, he might hear you.
0: I don't care if he does. He wasn't in this house 2 minutes before he ran off with my wallet. And last night I caught him trying to get into Aggie's room.
1: But, Pop, he's sorry now, aren't you, pal?
0: Oh, I'm sorry, son, but you shouldn't have picked up a stray dog and brought him home.
1: I didn't bring him home. I just tied a rope to his collar and he followed me. Please, Pop, let me keep him.
0: No.
3: Daddy, I do think you're being awfully hard on Richard.
0: Now, you keep out of this.
2: What kind of a dog is he, Richard?
1: A man in the mew says he was a genuine Irish Weagle.
0: A genuine Irish Weagle? He's a genuine mongrel. And don't go around telling people he's an Irish Weagle, because no matter how small a lie you tell, it always leads to trouble.
1: All right, Pop. But please, can I keep him? This is the first really big thing I've ever asked for. Up to now, I've only asked for little things like shillings and half crowns.
2: Besides, Ben, think how useful the dog can be. We can train him to catch mice. Then you won't have to set any more mice traps.
0: Well, no, you mean mouse traps.
2: Oh.
0: Well, anyway, I don't have to set any mouse traps. What do you think we have a cat for?
2: Oh, don't be silly. The cat doesn't know how to set a mouse trap.
0: Look, all this is getting us nowhere. Dogs need a lot of looking after. Who will take him out for exercise?
2: I will.
0: Well, who'll give him his meals?
3: I will, Daddy.
0: And who'll pay the dog license?
1: You mind starting again so I can take the first question?
0: No, Richard, it'll never work out. Besides, he's such a big dog. What would you feed him on?
1: Well, there's that chocolate cake we're having for tea. He can have my share, my third helping.
0: No, it's no good. It simply isn't practical. It isn't fair on the dog either. There's too much traffic around here. Besides, he's too big for this little house. I'm sorry, but you'll have to give him away.
1: All right, Pop.
2: Ben, we need some logs.
0: Well?
2: Well, you know who usually carries them in.
0: Yes?
2: Well, this time you do it.
0: All right.
3: Mother, why is Daddy so against us having a dog?
2: Well, once he had a dog he was very proud of, and he entered him in a big dog show, and he didn't win a single prize.
3: Oh, what a shame.
2: Yes, he was so disgusted that he took the dog into a big tent where they were offering a booby prize for the biggest freak of the show.
3: And did he win?
2: Yes, he beat his own dog by 12 votes.
3: Mother, don't you think you could persuade Daddy to let us keep the dog?
2: Well, maybe, but we'll have to put him in a good mood first.
3: You mean laugh real hard at his joke?
2: That's right. Shh, I can hear him coming. And remember, he loves to be flattered.
3: Okay, Mother.
2: Yeah, here he comes. Now watch.
0: Hey, are these enough logs?
2: So, children, you see, I'm sure that your father is right, as I am, that today is, what is today anyway? Let's see. Yesterday was Saturday.
0: Well, if yesterday was Saturday, obviously today is Sunday.
2: Oh, Ben, you are so clever.
3: Huh. Yes, Daddy. It didn't take you a second to answer that.
1: No. Yeah. How did you figure it out so quick, Pop?
0: Well, naturally, Sunday comes after Saturday.
2: Oh.
0: Say, are you all trying to soft soap me?
2: Oh, of course not, darling.
0: Well, all right. Say, BB, this wood looks funny to me.
2: Well, that's because the bark has blight on it.
0: You mean its bark is worse than its blight? Now, wait a minute. It wasn't that funny. All I said was its bark is worse than its... All right.
3: But, Daddy, we can't help it. It's such a funny joke.
0: All I said was its bark... Now, stop it.
2: Oh, Ben, you're such a funny man. You're much funnier than Charlie Chester.
0: Oh, I am not.
2: Oh, you are, too. People just look at you and laugh.
3: Yes. Yes, Daddy's enough to make a dog laugh.
0: You mean a cat?
3: I mean a dog. Dogs make much better audiences.
0: Oh, so that's it. You want me to change my mind about that dog? Well, the answer is no, and that's final.
1: Aw, Pop, he wants to make friends. Look, he's picked up your slippers and he's bringing them to you.
0: So he has. Say, that's pretty smart. And he does look as if he likes me. Here, boy, here, give me the slippers. Say, he is a nice dog. Here, boy.
1: Ouch, he bit me.

0: out the hand.
1: Oh, it's all right, but that dog has to go. He's dangerous.
0: Oh. Anything interesting in the newspaper?
1: Let's see. Yes, yes, here's something in Percy Hackenbush's column about the Mare of Marble Arch. Listen to this. It is now revealed that the unknown assailant that hit Mayor Clinker over the head last week was none other than his wife. His wife. Say, this Hackenbush is terrific. He doesn't care what he says. That's the way a columnist should be.
0: Fearless, huh?
1: Yes, yes. Hmm. Wait a minute. There's more here. Oh. Another prominent member of the borough was involved in a similar accident. Oh, what do you think of that? How do you like that? Another poor mug. Oh, here's more. This man received a black eye from his wife. The man in question is none other than that well-known figure, Ben Lyon. Ben Lyon?
0: Say, that name sounds familiar.
1: Why, the low-down scandal monger, washing my dirty linen in his newspaper. Phoebe, this is your fault. You shouldn't have told people you gave me that black eye.
0: Oh, I only did it to stop them from thinking that you were silly enough to bump into a door.
1: Percy Hackenbush, just wait until I meet him.
0: Now, Ben, don't get into any more trouble.
1: Is that animal loose again?
0: No, he's in the living room with Skippy.
1: Oh, well, that's... With Skippy? He'll murder that cat.
0: Oh, Skippy. Ben, quick, poor Skippy. Come on.
1: Where is he?
0: He's up there on the mantelpiece. Come down from there, you silly dog.
1: Skippy, leave him alone. He's had enough. What's all the rumpus about? Well, that dog of yours and Skippy were fighting.
2: No, they were only playing. Look at the way Skippy's wagging his tail. That shows he's happy.
1: Richard, that only applies to dogs.
0: You're wrong, Ben. Not only dogs wag their tails when they're happy.
2: What do you mean, Ma?
0: Well, when your father used to take me dancing, he was never happier than when he was doing the conga. Come on, Richard, let's go out and catch him before he gets in any more trouble.
1: Yes, and remember, he's going back tomorrow. Never happier than when I was dancing the conga, huh? I used to be pretty good at that. One, two, three, bump. One, two, three, bump. One, two, three, bump. Come on in, bump.
3: Mr. Lyon?
1: Yes, that's me, bump.
3: I'd like to have a word with you when you finish dancing. My name is Percy Hackenbush.
1: Oh, well, come in, Mr. Percy Hackenbush. Why, you're the man who wrote that libelous article about me. Get out of my house.
3: Mr. Lyon, please. You haven't heard what I came to say.
1: I suppose you came to apologize for saying my wife gave me a black eye.
3: No, I came to get the inside story on why she gave it to you. Mr. Lyon, put down that golf club.
1: I'm holding myself back, Mr. Hackenbush. Being a gentleman, the fact that you're in my house stops me from telling you what a low-down, sneaking, cowardly scoundrel you are. So I won't say it.
3: Look here, Lyon, keep that dog away. Ouch, he bit me. Lyon, your dog bit me.
1: Well, if he gets rabies, I'll sue you.
3: I'll get even with you for this if it's the last thing I do.
0: The dog got away. Ben, what are you laughing about?
1: Baby, he bit Hackenbush. Nice doggy.
0: Hackenbush?
1: Yes, you know, Baby, I think we need a nice, intelligent dog around the house, don't you?
0: But you said he was a mongrel, and I told the mayor, and the mayor said, well, we shouldn't have a mongrel.
1: Oh, the mayor's a stuffed shirt. Anyone who's ashamed of owning a mongrel is vain and superficial. I'll never try to hide that fact.
0: Why are you putting on your coat?
1: I'm going to take my dog for a little walk. Nice doggy. Did you bite Hackenbush? Of course you did. Nice little doggy.

0: Well, it's certainly good to get some fresh air, isn't it, boy?
1: Hello there, Mr. Hill. Out for your constitutional?
0: That's right, Wimple. Come on, walk to the pillar box with me. I want to post a letter.
1: Okie doke. Here. What on earth's that? A dog?
0: Of course it's a dog.
1: Where'd you get it from? Out of a seed catalog?
0: Hey, that's not funny.
1: Funny to me. Yeah, a weird-looking mongrel, isn't he?
0: Mongrel? Evidently, you don't know a thoroughbred when you see one.
1: I say, oh, sorry, Mr. Earl. No offense. What kind of a dog is he?
0: He's an Irish Weagle.
1: An Irish Weagle?
0: Yeah.
1: Never heard of one.
0: Well, they're very rare. He's an exceptionally fine specimen. Look at the legs. No, not mine, silly. The dog's.
1: Oh, Beagle, eh? Where'd he come from?
0: Not a Beagle, a Weagle.
1: Oh.
0: They started the breed by, it was crossbreeding Whippets and Beagles in County Kerry.
1: I see, an Irish Weagle. Yeah. Not many about, eh?
0: No, as a matter of fact, there are only five in the entire world.
1: Five of them? Splendid looking thing.
0: Yes, the breed's almost extinct.
1: Yes, he does, hardly. Yes. By the way, what's his name?
0: Name? Henry. Henry the Fifth. They named him that on account of his regal carriage.
1: Oh, yes. He carries his head a bit low, doesn't he?
0: Well, that proves his royal birth. Wimple, the truly noble are always humble, even in dogs.
1: An Irish Weagle, eh? An Irish Weagle. Irish. You know, his bark seems to have a hint of a brogue in it.
0: Here. Wimple, pet him. Put your hand on him.
1: Well, will I get it back?
0: Of course you will. Just don't act afraid of him.
1: Oh, I couldn't be that deceitful. You walk next to the curb and I'll walk over here.
0: Okay. Hey, look at this lamppost. You know, the light's been out on this lamppost for two nights now. I must tell the electricity board about it.
1: Oh, come on, Mr. L.
0: Okay, but wait for Henry. Come on, boy.
1: Now, here we are. Now, here's the pillar box.
0: Yes. Oh, good. I must post this letter. Let's see. It says collections up to 6 p.m. Fine.
1: Come on, Mr. L.
0: Okay, but wait for Henry. Come on, boy. Well, good night, Wimple. Give my regards to your wife, Henrietta.
1: Henrietta. Yes, I'll do that, Mr. L. Toodaloo.

0: I'll get it.
1: Oh, Bebe, Bebe, if that's someone for me, I'll be in the kitchen. I'm going to give Henry a bath.
2: Oh, Ben, I forgot to tell you. Henry is a Henrietta.
1: Oh, he is, is she? Well, I suppose it's all right for me to give her a bath.
2: Yes.
1: Come on, Henrietta.
3: Oh,
0: I'm coming.
3: Oh, hello, Bebe, darling. I just popped in to see what you and Ben are doing this afternoon.
2: Well, I'm not doing anything, but Ben's going to be busy with Henrietta.
3: And Mr. Wimple?
2: No, just Henrietta. He's giving her a bath.
3: What?
2: I said Ben's giving Henrietta a bath.
3: Bebe, don't you object to a thing like that?
2: Of course not. Why should I? If it makes him happy, she can even sleep at the foot of the bed.
3: Well, Bebe, you're certainly broad-minded.
2: Oh, I don't know. I believe in keeping men occupied. It keeps them out of mischief.
3: Well, I must say that's a fine way to do it.
2: You know, Florrie, Ben and Henrietta have become very attached to each other.
3: So it seems.
2: Yes. You should have seen them in the garden today. Henrietta kept kissing him and trying to climb on his lap.
3: On Ben's lap?
2: Yeah, but she couldn't quite make it. She kept slipping off. She's so big.
3: Isn't she rather old for that sort of thing?
2: Well, maybe, but she's pretty frisky. You should see her jump over his head.
3: What?
2: Yes, yes, but the cutest thing she does is when she rolls over and plays dead.
3: Now, Bebe, as a friend, my advice to you is get rid of her.
2: Oh, I can't do that. Ben would be very upset.
3: Well, I don't care. Go in, drag her out of the bath, put a dress on her and throw her out.
2: Oh, don't be silly, Florrie. How in the world could I get a dress over her tail? And besides, Florrie, she's a very, very sensitive dog.
3: A dog?
2: Of course.
3: Oh,
2: Bebe. What? What's the matter?
3: Oh, I should have known. Well, I'd better go home and lock up the chickens.
2: She's silly, isn't she? Bye.
4: Hey, Ma. Isn't it wonderful about Henrietta being such a valuable dog?
2: Who said so?
4: Pop. Everybody in town's talking about it. Mr. Wimple says Pop told him that Henrietta is a thoroughbred Irish Weagle.
2: Oh, your father said that, did he? He did, huh?
5: Mother, where's Daddy?
2: He's in the kitchen giving the dog a bath. Come on, let's go in and see him. Hello, Ben. How you doing?
1: Oh, not too bad, but she's awfully dirty.
5: She certainly is.
1: Hold still, Henrietta.
2: That funny soap you're using.
1: Well, it's flea soap.
2: Oh. You have to wash the fleas, too?
1: Oh. Of course not. Now, if I can just get this face flannel lathered up, I'll get going on it.
2: Ben.
1: Yes?
2: That's not a face flannel. That's your necktie.
1: Darn it. It's my hand-painted necktie, too. Look at that. I've scrubbed one of Betty Grable's legs off.
5: What have you got two tubs for, Daddy?
1: Well, Henrietta's so dirty, the other tub is for her second soaping. Come on now, Henrietta. I'm going to put you in the other tub. Now, look, don't argue with me. I'm stronger than you are.
4: Go on, Pop. You've almost got her in.
5: That's done it. Oh, Mother, look at that sweet face looking so reproachful, sitting in the middle of the tub all covered in soap suds.
2: It looks silly, too. Ben, get out of that tub.
6: I can't. I'm stuck.
7: Oh, Master Richard, Miss Barbara, here's some scraps for your dog.
4: Oh, thank you, Aggie. Come on, Henrietta.
5: Isn't she a beautiful dog, Aggie?
7: Aye, but she's very big. Not near so nice as the wee dog my family had.
5: A Scotch Terrier, I suppose.
7: Aye, what else? Oh, and with a lovely nature. The only member of the family he didn't like was Uncle Hamish.
5: Why?
7: Because Uncle Hamish drank too much.
4: He did?
7: Aye, so the dog bit him every time he got drunk. And that's how the wee thing lost all his hair.
5: The poor dog lost all his hair?
7: Aye. You see, Uncle Hamish believed in the old remedy, a hair of the dog that bit you. And in 6 months, the dog was bald.
4: Gee, that's too bad. A bald dog.
7: Aye, not another hair. Come on, you two, bring Henriette out to the kitchen, and I'll give her a nice wee bowl of Scottish broth.
4: Thanks, Aggie.
0: I'll get it.
8: Hello, Miss Hill. I just wanted to thank you for the birthday present you knitted me.
2: Oh, I'm glad you liked it, Counselor Wimple.
8: Oh, I did. Not half. They were two lovely sweaters.
2: Oh, those weren't sweaters. They were a pair of socks.
8: Hey?
2: Yeah.
8: Blimey, no wonder I couldn't get him over my head.
2: Say, tell me, how is everything with the borough?
8: Thorough, Mrs. L. I'm still smashing ahead for promotion, you know.
2: Yeah.
8: MP. Oh. Next election, I'll sweep the borough.
2: Oh, does an MP have to do that, too?
8: Yeah. No. Oh. I mean the votes.
2: Oh, the votes. Tell me about your platform. What are you going to stand for?
8: Oh, anything they'll fall for.
2: That's funny. You know, my father used to have an interesting platform. He made all his speeches in pubs until the judge sent his committee to jail for 14 days.
8: Did your father get 14 days, too?
2: No, he got 15 days. Oh. He was last out, first in.
1: Ah, you said it.
2: Oh, no.
1: You know.
2: No.
1: I nearly made it funny there.
2: Nearly.
1: Oh, hello, Wimpy.
8: Very funny. Good morning, Mr. Hill. How's every little Regal?
1: Oh, Regal. Thank you, Wimple. That dog's in a class by itself.
8: Good, because I'm here tonight in my official capacity.
1: What is your official capacity?
8: About 5 pints in the morning. Now, I'm referring to my counselor capacity. The borough is putting on a dog show.
1: A dog show?
8: Yes, a show for dogs. Heaps of hounds, oodles of poodles, and buckets of bloodhounds. And, Mr. L, I'd like you to enter your Irish Regal. It's tomorrow. Now, what do you say?
2: No.
8: Why? Isn't our little dog show good enough?
1: Oh, sure, it isn't that. It's just that it hates other dogs. Couldn't stand the noise.
8: Oh, there won't be any noise. It's a very small show. No band. Most of the dogs will be asleep, will he?
2: No. He can't stand silence either.
1: He's very moody.
8: Yeah. You said it was in good shape.
1: I know. I didn't want to hurt its feelings. You see, Wimple, it's right outside the door. Listens to every word we say.
8: Listens to every... Eh? Oh, well, never mind. Perhaps some other time. Toodaloo. Au revoir, doggy. Blimey speaks French as well.
1: That was a close one.
2: Yes. Come on, Ben. Let's get dressed for dinner.
1: Right.
4: Gosh, did you hear all that, Barbara?
5: Yes. Just to think our Irish Weagle has a chance of winning first prize.
4: Then why don't we enter her in the dog show in Pop's name?
5: Oh, because Daddy said she's too nervous.
4: You didn't believe that, did you? Pop was just being unselfish. He knows Henrietta would make all those other dogs look silly. Why, she'd walk away with every prize in sight.
5: Then let's enter her and give Daddy the surprise of his life.
1: Oh, darling, I'm home.
2: Oh, hello, Ben.
1: It's a good thing we didn't enter Henrietta in the dog show. Mm-hmm. They would have found out that she was a mongrel, and we'd have been the laughingstock of the whole neighborhood.
2: Yes. Well, how's everything at the office?
1: Oh, just fine. Did anyone telephone me?
2: Yeah, but I couldn't make out the name, so just to be on the safe side, I said you'd let them have something on account tomorrow.
1: Oh, fine. Well, how's the dog?
2: Oh, just wonderful. I'm going to take her out in the kitchen now and give her some dinner. Come along, Henrietta. And if you're a good dog, I'll give you some dog food. And if you're a bad dog, you'll have to eat what we do.
1: Come in. Oh, hello, Wimple.
8: Hello, Mr. Hill. How's that dog of yours?
1: Oh, just fine. You know, Wimple, you ought to have a dog.
8: Oh, I've got a dog.
1: You have? What kind?
8: He's, I don't quite know him. In fact, his father was an Airedale, and his mother was a female, so I'm not quite sure. But, to me, he looks very much like a cockeyed spaniel.
1: Well, what do you care as long as it's loyal and affectionate?
8: I'm very glad to hear you say that, Mr. Elf, because I was very disappointed you weren't at our little dog show today.
1: Why?
8: Well, because Barbara and Richard entered your dog, and she won the blue ribbon.
1: What?
8: Yes, I gave her 2 blue ribbons.
1: My dog?
8: Yes. First ribbon she won for being the best Irish Weagle in the show. And the second one for being the only Irish Weagle.
1: She did?
8: Yeah. Although, confidentially, if you hadn't told me what kind of a breed she was, I mightn't have been prepared to judge her.
1: I prepared you?
8: Yes, that history you gave me, you know, about the crossbreeding of the Whippets and the Beagles and all that kind of thing. Very interesting, that was. I branded my words and spoke to all the bigwigs in the small toupee.
5: Oh, Daddy, we're famous. Everybody's congratulating us on our dog winning the cup. Are we going to enter her in a lot more shows?
1: Well, no. In view of what's happened, she might get a swell head. We'll just retire her from competitions, and soon everybody will forget all about her.
4: But we don't want them to forget about her.
1: Well, I do.
5: The newspapers say that you claim Henrietta is the rarest breed of dog in the world, and you're prepared to back your statement in cash.
1: I didn't say that to the papers.
4: I know, Pop. I threw that in. But you did tell Mr. Wimple, didn't you?
1: How can the papers print a thing like that without contacting me?
4: But you did tell Mr. Wimple, didn't you, Pop?
1: Supposing I had a newspaper went around misquoting people.
4: But, Pop, you did tell Mr. Wimple, didn't you?
8: Of course he did.
1: Wimple, he's asking me.
5: You know, Daddy, Henrietta's entered in Krupp's dog show.
1: In what?
4: Krupp's dog show.
5: Yes. Mayor Plinker told us the Marble Arch Cup winner is automatically entered in the big national dog show. She has to enter.
1: She does?
4: That's right, Pop.
8: It's very sad I won't be there to judge her.
1: Oh, Wimple, you don't know how sad it is.

0: I wonder who that is.
1: Probably my Zed papers.
0: Oh, you're a silly boy. The age limit for pilots, I think, is 36.
1: 36? Mm-hmm. Yeah, that's right. Well, I just missed it.
0: Yeah. You just missed it in the Boer War, too. You answer it. I have to help Aggie.
1: All right. Percy Hackenbush, what do you want?
2: I thought maybe you'd like to talk to me.
1: What I have to say to you can be written on the head of a pin, and if you'll bend down and take off your hat, I'll be glad to do it.
2: All right. Have a good laugh, Mr. Lyon, because the worm has turned.
1: That description fits you perfectly.
2: Now, never mind the compliments. I understand you've entered your Irish Weagle for Cross Dog Show.
1: Well, what of it?
2: Nothing. Only as a reporter, I stumbled upon a piece of very interesting news.
1: You don't say.
2: Yes. Mayor Clinker told me that your wife said your dog was a mongrel.
1: Well, that was 2 days ago. Well, I mean, look here. That dog got first prize at the Marble Arch Dog Show.
2: I know, but at Crufts, your dog will be judged by the expert, Colonel Cannon. And when he discloses that your dog is a mongrel, I'm going to write a story that'll make your hair singe.
1: Well, suppose I don't enter my dog.
2: And that'll give me an even better story.
1: You get out of my house. Well, baby, this is certainly a nice dog show. Look at those sweet little lap dogs.
0: They may look sweet, but they're not dependable.
1: What do you mean?
0: Well, I bought one once, and the first time I tried to sit on his lap, he bit me.
1: Well, I should hope so. Hey, look, there's Richard in the ring with Henrietta.
0: Oh, yes, just look at Henrietta. Doesn't she look wonderful standing there so straight and stiff? She's not moving a muscle.
1: That's because I put starch in her bath water.
0: Oh, Ben. Well, anyway, she looks very cute.
1: I'm afraid she won't look so cute after Colonel Cannon judges her.
0: Does Richard know she's a mongrel?
1: I've told him a dozen times, but he thinks I'm only joking. Oh, why did I ever tell Wimple that cock and bull story about Weagles?
0: Oh, stop worrying, Ben. Remember, a man is innocent until he's proven guilty.
1: Well, they're going to prove me guilty.
0: I know. It doesn't look good for you, Ben.
1: Oh, I know it. What are the children going to think of me? Their own father caught in a fabulous lie. I'm a fine example.
0: Maybe I could speak to Colonel Cannon and fix it.
1: How?
0: Well, I could say that Henrietta is really a reindeer pretending to be a dog to fool the butchers.
1: You could never get out of that one.
0: Oh, caught in my own web, huh?
1: Yeah, that's it.
3: Oh, Mother, Mother, Daddy, I'd like you to meet Colonel Cannon.
1: Oh, how do you do, sir, I'm sure.
4: Good evening, Mr. and Mrs. Lyon. Your daughter tells me you have a dog in the show.
0: Yes, yes. We have an Irish Weagle.
4: An Irish what?
0: A bugle. The thing. It got first prize at the Marble Arch Dog Show.
4: Oh, it did it?
0: Yes.
1: Well, it's a very rare dog. A nice nature like my wife.
0: Yes.
1: Hey, Beebe, here comes Hackenbush.
5: Oh. Well, Colonel Cannon, and what do you think of Mr. Lyon's so-called Irish Weagle?
4: I'll comment on that later. If you'll excuse me, I must get on with my announcement.
5: I have a nice big space reserved for you and your fraudulent mongrel, Mr. Lyon, right on the front page of my newspaper.
6: Ladies and gentlemen, your attention, please. There has been a serious mistake in the entry of a dog called Queen Henrietta V.
1: I'm getting out of here.
5: Not so fast, Mr. Lyon.
6: There is no such thing as an Irish Weagle.
5: This is wonderful.
6: However, the mistake has been rectified, and I am happy to present Queen Henrietta V. was the first prize for being the most perfect Bazenji in her class.
0: What's a Bazenji?
7: Who cares? She won! She won!
8: Wonderful to have a dog, and a prize-winning dog, too.
3: Yes, and such a nice dog. Even Skippy likes her now.
1: Well, one more animal isn't so bad.
0: I'm glad you feel like that, honey.
1: Well, you can get used to anything.
0: Oh, you're so right. Be careful when you walk in the kitchen.
1: Why, honey?
0: On account of Henrietta's 12 puppies.
1: Baby!
0: Oh, Ben, be happy. Oh.

was Life with a Lion with B.B. Daniels and Ben Lyon and their children Barbara and Richard. Also in this recording were Doris Rogers, Molly Weir, Ian Sadler, David Enders, Horace Percival. The script was written by B.B. Daniels, Bob Block and Bill Harding. The dance orchestra was conducted by Stanley Black with incidental music by Arthur Wilkinson. Production by Tom Ronald.

0: Good evening and welcome again to Act Your Age, the show in which the comedy generations compete against each other in a contest to discover which is the funniest. So three generations all fighting each other. It's like Liam Gallagher's Family Christmas. First of all, let's meet the up-and-comers. Our very own youth opportunity scheme, alongside our regular John Richardson, is a man who took over presenting Big Brother's Big Mouth from Russell Brand. For the future of this show, let's hope the similarity ends there. It's Russell Kane. So, John and Russell, to start us off, I'd like you each, please, to tell us a favourite joke. John, as custom befits, you go first.
1: How many Vietnam War veterans does it take to change a light bulb? You don't know, because you weren't there, man.
0: Russell.
2: My dad was a redcoat in the 60s, and he used to be a comedian. This is a joke my dad told me so I could always remember my roots and where I come from, because my dad's Jewish and my mum's poor. And the joke was this: remember, boy, you're half Jewish, half Chav, which means you're on every benefit going, but they're all work-related.
0: Let's introduce you to our members of the comedy elite. We call them the current crop beside our ever-present. That's Lucy Porter, is an If.com comedy winner who, on a celebrity edition of The Weakest Link, stripped naked when he was voted off, thereby revealing his weakest link. It's Phil Nichol. Lucy, a favourite joke from Lucy, please. You want to go on that?
3: My joke is, what time does Andy Murray go to bed? Ten-ish.
0: Phil.
4: There's a man driving a taxi and a nun gets in the back. And the taxi man says to the nun, oh, sister, you know what? I've always really wanted to kiss a nun. And the nun says, well, are you a Catholic? And he says, no. And she goes, well, are you married? He says, no. He goes, well, get in the back. So he pulls over, gets in the back, starts kissing the nun. And he's overcome with guilt. He says, I'm really sorry, sister. I have to admit to you, I'm married and I'm a Catholic. And the nun says, that's okay. My name's Frank and I'm going to a fancy dress party.
0: Finally, we have our comedy veterans, otherwise known as the Old Guard, alongside our regular Roy Walker, is a comedian who performed at Bruce Forsyth's 70th birthday party. 40 years later, he's still going strong. Johnny Patton.
5: Thank you.
0: Roy, give us a favourite joke.
5: Okay, my favourite joke at the moment is from my guest, Johnny Patton. He said to me, Roy, as a gig I can't do, would you like to do it? And I said, what's it for? He said, it's for the Neurotic Society. He said, I did it last year. He said, and it's a lovely little gig. So I said, okay. He said, I'll get the chairman to ring you. 10 minutes later, the phone rang. A fellow came on the phone and said, hi, I'm Bill Smith, and I'm from the Neurotic Society. And I said, oh, hi, Bill. Johnny Carson and I were just talking about you. And he put the phone down.
0: Johnny.
6: There's two snowmen in a field, and one says to the other, can you smell carrots?
0: Okay, here comes our first round, in which I ask the performers to collectively make three wishes in order to make the world a better place, for their generation at least. Lucy and Phil, going to go with you first of all. What would you, as the current crop, like to see happen? Your wish.
3: I think what we would wish for is to make the world a better place is for people to stop trying to make the world a better place. Because
0: yes.
3: Our generation, it's like we're very sanctimonious because we are the sort of the generation who've been brought up to think of about welfare and the environment and war and war. And then
7: bring me my chapel pick. Yeah, I said it.
8: If that doesn't make the edit, I quit.
0: But don't take your clothes off just yet.
3: That was one of the best things I've ever seen, because, you know, Anne Robinson, we did The Weakest Link together, but it was one of the best things I've ever seen, because Phil Nichol took his clothes off, and, you know, Anne Robinson does the sort of disgusted face, but she's quite surgically enhanced. And it was the only thing that breaks through Botox.
8: What really bugged me about it, though, is when they showed it, they pixelated it. One pixel.
0: John and Russell, on stopping people not wanting to make the world a better place.
1: As a younger generation that we're representing, that would be quite a depressing thing for us to wish for at such a young age. Let's just naff it off, shall we?
0: Let's just naff it off.
1: It's a northern expression, Simon.
2: My dad's the only person I know that, you know, he doesn't understand things like global warming. All he can analyse is the selfish benefits he's going to get for the last 10, 15 years of his life. And he literally said, why should we complain? Because we're in the British Isles. It's actually going to be quite clement for us. We'll be able to have barbecues in the spring. It's going to be wonderful. How selfish is that as the planet is heading towards Armageddon? My dad's in his trunk's frying a sausage.
0: Well, okay, so our one wish so far is to stop making the world a better place. Up and comers, John and Ross, are you going next? What do you wish for?
1: Ours is much simpler than
2: quite specific.
1: This. Yeah, we'd like to ban Jeremy Clarkson.
2: For people at home, all the silver-haired men are going, why, he's my hero?
1: Yeah.
2: And all the slightly effeminate men like us are going, brilliant, he makes me feel inadequate too. Yeah.
1: He's everything that's wrong with what people think men should be. His job is basically coming on telling everyone, I went in the car and he went, yeah.
2: He's the kind of guy that will just look at a shelf and it'll go up on the wall. Get up there! I'm just in the corner going, what about my feelings?
0: Okay, so we're banning Jeremy Clarkson. Old guard next, Roy and Johnny. If you had a wish, what would it be?
6: As you get older, you realise that money's not everything in life, but money keeps you in touch with your children. And, so my big wish in life is to see politicians get performance-related pay. And I saw Tony Blair in person. You remember he was on a state visit to Great Britain. And now there's a man with bad judgment. Tony Blair's a man who once looked across a crowded room at Cherie and said, my God, she's lovely. And, have you seen the gob on her? It looked like she'd been ducking for apples in a chip pan. Sorry. No, live and let live.
3: I like the fact that the old guards thing is their wishes, just live and let live. Just, that's nice.
0: As opposed to yours, where you want people to stop trying to make the world a better place.
3: Yeah, I feel quite bad now.
2: Bring me my truffle pig!
3: See, I disagree with the younger, with the current, with the, whatever you're called. The, what are you called?
1: The future.
3: The future.
8: Actually, what it is they're the currants, and those guys are the wrinkly ones.
5: Ah. We are the rich wrinkly ones.
0: Well, it's good to see our team's getting on so well, and the funniest generation were John and Russell, the up and comers, like the Jeremy Clarkson. So we move on to the next round, where two of our opposing comedians go head to head against the clock. They have 90 seconds between them to talk about a classic comedy topic. Each time one of them earns what I judge to be a big enough laugh, the clock is stopped and their opponent takes over until they get a laugh, at which point it switches back again. When the time is up, the comedian who's taken the least time to get their laughs is the winner. And first up to enter our head-to-head zone, it's the up-and-comers against the old guard. So we'll have John versus Johnny, please. It's John to start, and our classic comedy subject this time round is Mother Nature. And your 90 seconds start now.
1: It's weird now because it's got all aggressive. I feel I should start with a slam, like saying, oh, Mother Nature, it's difficult going up against Father Time. But,
6: Hey, no, but, I mean, I adore Mother Nature in spite of what it did to me, but, no, but when I was a kid, I was actually quite ugly. And, my mother used to pull me pram, and,
1: See, global warming's the big Mother Nature thing, and people keep... The way they're trying to warn us about global warming, you say, oh, the weather's going to get worse, you're not going to know what's going to happen. Forgetting the fact that British people have made a career out of complaining about the weather. That's just ammunition for us to use aerosols. Like, brilliant, at least we'll have something to talk about.
6: No, I was ugly. And,
1: Well, I'm a right moose.
6: I'll tell you how ugly I was. If I'd have stayed at Michael Jackson's ranch, I'd have had my own room.
1: So that Mother Nature thing. the worst weather we've had in recent years that proved how much we like complain about weather was the tornado that hit Birmingham. That, let's be honest, wasn't a tornado, and yet they milked it so much on the news. There was going, I'll never forget the day of the great wind.
0: Before I give you this course, John, could you just give us your Birmingham accent again?
6: With pleasure, Simon.
0: The scores are in, and I can tell you that it took Johnny 47 seconds to get the laughs. It took John 43 seconds. John takes the points. So on to our agony column round. This is called Dear Simon, this week's letter from another desperate listener. They must be if they think our comedian's actually going to help. It reads as follows. Dear Simon, I have a boy and a girl, a couple of teenagers, who fight all day and never listen to a word I say. I'm at the end of my tether, and you're my last chance. Please help. John and Russell, you were teenagers just until a couple of months ago. What sort of advice would you have for our concerned listener here?
1: Well, it's difficult now because you're not allowed to smack kids. See, I'm too scared to have kids because I'm scared of my own. I very rarely leave my house because I know bad things can happen. And I saw a dad who was what I would be like the other day outside my house. This family had gone for a walk and the kid went to cross the road and he went straight in the road and said, well, what are you doing, Ian? And his kid straight away went, I'm just crossing the road. And his dad went, there could have been a car coming. He said, I totally averred it. And his dad went, no, no, no. Could have been one of them new Toyota Priuses. They don't make no noise or nothing. You just got to make them scared to leave the house with psychological battles.
3: Or with that accent.
0: Birmingham.
3: I might really keep you to it like this if I were out of the house.
1: There may be movie producers listening.
0: Russell, what advice do you have for our concerned listener? Teenagers just not doing anything that they're told.
2: Well, I'm the oldest cousin out of my Chav family. There's loads of us, and we all breed really young. So there's loads. my nan was 15 when she had my mum. Anyway, so there's loads of us. So all the cousins are passing through that difficult age from childhood into teenage. And just if I ever have children, I don't particularly want to have a daughter because the change in all my female cousins is depressingly sudden. At least with boys, it's a bit gradual until they're 25. They just keep developing. I could handle that. But with a girl, it's, you know, one day dancing princess, I just want to arrange my dolls into age order for my papa. I just want to sing and dance for you, papa. Next day, 13, over the park, first boyfriend, chlamydia. It's depressing.
0: Lucy and Phil, what advice do you have for you know, just bossing teenagers, really?
9: I really think they should do time in prison when they're young. And, you know, because that way, you know, they know how bad it can get. You know, and I'm talking like, you know, 8, 9, you know, maybe 10 years to life. And that will sort them out.
0: So your advice to our listener is threaten them with prison.
9: Yeah.
0: Yeah.
9: No, not threaten them. Put them in prison.
0: Right, Johnny, any advice for a parent with unruly teenagers?
6: Well, we had three daughters, and they used to infuriate me because these girls, they keep leaving the toilet seat down. And we go shopping, it's an ordeal, isn't it? So we used to, at our local supermarket, we used to have a sandpit for the kids. We used to bury them in the neck till we finished shopping, you know, and then... Because he's come again now, I'm a granddad now, and I've got his lovely grandson. I picked him up from school the other day, he said, granddad, I've lost my gloves. I said, what do they look like? He said, they look like my hands only made of wool.
3: The thing with teenagers now is it is difficult because what my mum and dad used to do is they just embarrass us. And it would be the thing where they turn up at school wearing something really ridiculous. And you kind of go, well, you can't embarrass teenagers now because they all walk around with their trousers really low, like they've pooed themselves. And you just go, what do you do?
1: I'll be honest, it hasn't happened yet, but if I did soil myself, the last thing I would do is lower my trousers.
2: You got to get in young. That's why I love programs like Super Nanny. Does anyone watch that? You can't. It's useless trying to do anything. Once you've got a teenager that's had no discipline, you've got to get in young with Super... Trouble is with Super Nanny, the way she speaks is so messed up. I wouldn't want my child to be corrected at the risk of his syntax being disabled for the rest of his life. So what you need to be doing of, it's not acceptable, it's the on of the naughty step of.
0: Some very helpful tips from our teams there. I can tell you at the end of that particular round, I think the funniest generation are going to be John and Russell, the up-and-comers. They take the points. And now a second pair of comedians go against the clock in the head-to-head zone. Lucy meets Russell this time. It's a contest then between the current crop and the up-and-comers. It's Russell to start. The subject is food. And your time starts now.
2: All I've got to do is look at a cake and I put on weight. Hey? Anyone ever analysed the lying grammar of that? What a lie. I've tested a theory. I kidnapped a fat girl, just locked her in a room, just showed cake at the window like that. Just showed her cake. 2 weeks later, dead and thin. What a liar.
3: I have a funny thing with food because I try and be vegetarian because I've read somewhere that it takes 6 times as much land to feed a meat eater as it does to feed a vegetarian, which I thought was great. But then I thought about it and you think, well, yeah, that's obvious, isn't it? Because, you know, like beans don't tend to wander in the same way that cows do. You know, I think that's probably why farmers don't get intimate with vegetables because there's just no thrill of the chase involved, is there?
2: I think for vegetarians, the most evil snack you imagine, well, I don't mean vegetarians, has got to be the Scotch egg. It's existentially absolutely so messed up for the vegetarian because it's got death on the outside and the potential for life within.
3: French restaurant called the Deja Vu, and the waiter said, I've not seen you before.
2: In my community, the upper working class community, food is a great opportunity to be pretentious in a working class way. You know, like when someone in a working class family learns a little bit of French or Spanish, they can't wait to be the intellectual hero of the family. They actually drop it into a sentence. They'll be like, yes, I'll order the pizza. I'll have a pepperoni, garlic bread, jalapeño. Just for one word.
3: My mum says broccoli.
2: That's the plural of broccoli, it's correct. Do you know what? How much of a paradise does your country have to be for food to be the number one terror threat? Anyone been to New Zealand? This is the first thing you hear when you get out off of the airport. It is absolutely forbidden to bring in or take out fruit to New Zealand. Could you imagine if that was our number one terror threat? Fruit. Would you mind moving that nail bomb? I think I've seen a guava. Would you mind moving that?
0: Scores are in. The timings have been done. Lucy took 49 seconds for the last. Russell took 41. Russell gets the points. It's time now for the comedians to all insist that we had it tough. I give the teams a subject that relates to their past experiences and ask them to suggest why they and their generation had it hardest. And as ever, the funniest team get the points. Lucy and Phil, if you want to go first, please. And the subject is your first job.
8: My first job, the first thing I remember being paid for is my two older brothers who are 6 and 7 years older than me, and obviously when they were teenagers, I was an embarrassing little kid. I remember my brother Andrew paying me $5 to go away. And I'm still going.
3: Well, great. That was the thing, because when you were little, grown-ups would pay you to do things. And you'd go around to the house and you'd go, is there anything you want me to do in the house? And they'd go, yeah, come in and wash some pots.
8: Yeah.
3: I couldn't do that now. I used to work in a shoe shop. And I got sacked because I told someone their feet smelled. It was one of those things where you go, well, I was just being honest, right? But they said, oh, no, you can't tell anyone, if you work in a shoe shop, you can't tell them that your feet smell, right? But then, because I think shop assistants are really rude now. I think that it's just changed. I was in Hong Kong, because I go everywhere to try and buy clothes, because I'm only 5 foot tall. And I thought, oh, it should be brilliant, I'm in Hong Kong. And you'll have to excuse the accent, obviously John will do it better. But these girls, and so I thought, oh, I'm a short person, this will be brilliant. And then they just looked at me and went, ha, you come in here with your big fat bum. Just, you know, and they didn't get sacked.
0: John and Russell, doing this show, presumably, is about the first job.
1: We've done loads of jobs, man.
5: Yeah.
1: We built you people.
8: Wow, that's a great build.
1: We used a lot of lard. I can't believe how quickly we moved on from Lucy's revelation that as a kid she would go around to people's houses and grown-ups would pay her to do things. It's quite the revelation.
2: I don't know about anyone else, sort of younger men. It's the first generation where it was already expected of us not to be proper men and be proper alpha males. You all grow up really roleless, trying to prove yourselves in ridiculous ways. So I ended up like trying to sell things to the doors, just trying to assert myself on the world. It was for this company called Iceman. It already sounds like Iceland, so you knock on the door, you're like, Iceland, you say? No, it's Iceman. It's a frozen food delivery service, and all the products had really, like, names. There was this one product called Bobby's Balls, which was meatball. I used to dread an old lady going, yes, I'd like to order something, Bobby's Balls.
0: Okay,
2: that's a true story.
0: Let's take Roy and Johnny.
5: Okay, I had a job once door-to-door salesman. I was selling Hoovers, and I wasn't having much luck selling them and what have you, so I needed to get more forceful. So I said, jam my foot in the door and throw down some ash and rubbish on the carpet in the hallway and say, I'm going to demonstrate this new Hoover to you. It's unbelievable. And she said, well, thanks. We've just had our electric turned off.
6: My first job, I've never been very assertive, and I was a string changer on the yo-yo team. And and we didn't, you know, you were expected to work in the North in those days, you know, and we had our own cadet force, and that was an experience, you know. Oh, goodness me. We've been on manoeuvres in Scotland, and after the thing, the sergeant major said to me, I want you in my office immediately, Casson. I went in, and he said to me, I didn't see you at camouflage class this morning. I said, thank you, sir.
5: My dad was in the army, and he was born without the index finger in his right hand. So before they went to war, he was the worst shot in the whole of the regiment, you know. So just before they went overseas, he went up to the commanding officer and he said, does this mean that I won't be going? And the commanding officer said, no, it means you won't be coming back.
0: Well, that's enough, I think, of that. Not quite enough nostalgia, enough to make any job seekers pull the duvet over their heads and go back to sleep. The Funniest Generation, I think, at the end of that round, definitely going to give it to Roy and Johnny. They take the points. So now it's time for our final pairing to go head-to-head against the clock. This is the old guard against the current crop, so that means it's Roy versus Phil. The subject is air travel.
8: Did they have air travel in your day, Roy?
5: I remember the first time I went home on holiday, we used to go on a boat, but then we flew home once, and it was marvellous because we were just about to land in Northern Ireland, and I came over the tannoy. Passengers, please fasten your seatbelts. We won't be landing for another 6 hours. We've got some crops to spray.
8: Are you sure?
5: Anyway, I don't like flying. You get to the airport. What's the first word you see? Terminal?
8: I'm still standard. Standstead. Living like a born again. No? Okay. Heathrow. Is it me you're looking for? Da da da da da da da da da da da da da da da. Gatwick.
5: I like that. I like that. I'm always amazed the security you have to go through in airports and the questions they ask you. You know, questions like, "Has anybody you don't know ever said anything to you?"
8: I'm looting through you, but you're not there. I'm so city, you're so city. Oh, come on!
5: So I said, I don't know anybody I don't know.
8: Don't stop me now, I'm having such a good time. I'm having a ball, don't stop me now, I'm having such a good time. Just give me a call, don't stop me now. Don't stop me now, I'm having a good time. I don't want to stop at all. Don't stop me now, I'm having such a good time. I'm having a ball, don't stop me now, I'm having such a good time.
5: Don't stop him.
8: Don't stop me now, I'm having such a good time.
5: So,
8: don't make me get naked.
5: Okay, shall we dance?
8: Don't stop me now. I was such a good time.
0: So the scores are in, and the timings look like this. Roy took 53 seconds. Phil took 37 seconds to get the last. Phil takes the points.
8: Yeah, check it out.
0: All of which brings us to our final buzz around. It's called Be Funny or Else. I say a word, a topic or a phrase. Our comedians simply buzz in with a relevant joke or a one-liner. Your first topic, comedians, would be celebrities, please. Celebrities. Who wants to go on that?
6: What a sobering thought. In 10 years' time, Jerry Halliwell will be 3 years older.
3: Jerry Halliwell, it's now, it says Jerry Halliwell 32. Yeah. Go, yeah, in dog years possibly, but not in
8: artists, what constitutes celebrity these days? It does seem to be people are either willing to get their kit off or make fools of themselves. And like Nuts magazine, which obviously I would never read, I'm too busy reading Penguin Classics. And on the front of it the other week, Jennifer Ellison, Scouse Sex Bomb. I find those two phrases really hard to put next to each other. Scouse and sex bomb. I'll take your breath away. I will literally bloody nick it.
0: Let's try another topic now. How about technology? That looks like a very confident John.
1: Yeah. I live on my own, which I don't know if people...
0: We picked that up through the series.
1: Yeah. And the point is, if you've got technology in your life, you really don't need people anymore. I've got a TV that knows what programmes I like and records them for me when I go out. Now, who needs a girlfriend?
8: You do.
0: No, he's got Eastern European Barry, we learned that. Let's try a doctor. Anyone want to have a go with doctor? Phil.
9: Doctor, doctor, there's a fly in my soup. You're in the wrong joke, sir.
5: Doctor, doctor, I think I'm having a prostate problem. He said, do you know what the symptoms are? I said, yeah, they're a little yellow family on Sky.
6: Doctor, doctor, have you got the results of my tests? Doctor says, yeah, they're terrible. They're really, really bad. He said, you've not got long to go. I said, well, how long have I got? He said, about 10. He said, 10 years, 10 months? He said, 10, 9, 8.
0: Let's try call centres.
3: We call the bank, and the woman in the call centre, often she's quite bored, and she said to me, oh, is there anything else we can help you with today, after she'd done what I wanted to do? And I said, I don't know, what have you got, right, because I was a bit bored. And she did this brilliant thing where she said, do you want to change your security question? So I said, yeah, right, I will, but do I have to pick, like, is there, you know the security question where they say something like, what's your mother's maiden name, and you say Williams? And she said, do you want to change that? And I said, yeah, right, I will, but do I have to pick, like, is there a list of questions that the bank approves? And she said, no, you can have any question, right, and any answer that you want. And it's the brilliant thing, because now when I open up the bank, if they want to check on me, they have to say to me, you're not going out dressed like that, are you? Right, that's their bit. And then, in reply, I have to say back to them, I have to say, you can't tell me what to do, you're not my real dad.
0: Well, that time means, as you know, it's the end of the show, and the time has come for me to name the winner for this particular week. I was very, very tempted to give it to Phil and Lucy, specifically for Phil's extraordinary sing and dancing routine and the most memorable performance of Don't Stop Me Now ever heard anywhere.
10: Truffle Pig!
0: And for the use of the word Truffle Pig. But I'm going to give the points for their tornado in Birmingham and for the use of the word existential. This week's Golden Age of Comedy goes to John and Russell. They're the up-and-comers. All that remains for me is to thank all of our guests, John and Russell, Lucy and Phil, Roy and Johnny. Join us next time when three more teams of comedians will be told to act your age. Thanks for listening and goodbye. Act Your Age was presented by me, Simon Mayo. The guests were John Richardson and Russell Kane, Lucy Porter and Phil Nichol, Roy Walker and Johnny Casson. The program consultants were Lee Stewart Evans and Will Ng. Act Your Age was devised and produced by Ashley Blaker and Bill Matthews.
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0: Yeah, nothing to them.
1: And I said I'd pay it back in 6 weeks.
0: Well, knock it off your wages.
1: And she said it would be all right.
0: Poe?
1: I mean, if he'd said no 3 weeks ago when I asked him, I could have got the money somewhere else.
0: Ask him this morning.
1: But I've asked him 3 times. It's embarrassing.
0: Well, tell him, sir, if he won't let you have it, you'll go.
1: I've got to have it this weekend.
0: Well, ask him. I mean, me and you practically run the bleeding place for him.
2: Ah, Polly, your painting's brushes.
1: Thank you, Mum.
2: Here, and the change is a 44p.
1: Ah, what's all that?
2: Oh, I make a paella, a surprise tonight. My mother's recipe is...
1: But does Terry know?
2: Oh, perhaps Mr. Fulty say.
3: But I have no time to explain because Mrs. Fulty, she come in.
1: Anything wrong?
4: Nothing you could do anything about, thank you, Polly.
1: Are you sure?
4: Our 15th wedding anniversary today. Guess who's forgotten?
1: Oh, no.

0: Forget this year? Not after what happened when he forgot last year. I shouldn't be so thin-skinned about it. I'm just cursed with a sensitive nature, I'm afraid. Still, that's the way I am. I suppose we all have our cross to bear.
1: Do you know what poem that's based on, Polly?
2: No.
1: Ode to Joy. Hello, dear. Oh, Polly, you won't forget to put some more splits in the bar, will you?
2: No, I'll do it later.
0: I don't expect Polly will forget, Basil.
1: No, just reminding her, dear.
0: Oh, were you?
1: Well, I thought so, yes.
0: Really?
1: Well, it sounded like it to me.
0: You don't have to worry about Polly forgetting anything important, Basil.
1: Don't I?
0: No, you don't.
1: Oh, good. How splendid.
0: No, she doesn't forget things.
1: Doesn't she?
0: Well, can you remember the last time she did?
1: No, I can't, but then my memory isn't very good.
0: You can say that again.
1: Can I do it? Oh, thank you. I forgot what it was.
0: Well, don't worry, Basil, provided you can remember the things that matter to you.
1: Do I detect the smell of burning martyr?
2: It's your anniversary.
1: But don't let on.
2: What?
1: I'm pretending I've forgotten. Well, I forgot last year and I got flayed alive for it, so we got some friends arriving about 10 minutes for a surprise drinks party. Manuel's making a special paella for tonight. Got some champagne, but don't tell her I've remembered yet. Let's let her have a bit of a fume.
2: Wouldn't it be simpler to boil her in oil?
1: Yes, but not as economical.
3: Hi, Mr. Foldy. What time for the paella?
1: 9 o'clock, but to a secret.
2: Oh, Mr. Foldy. Have you decided about the car?
1: The car?
2: The money for the car. I spoke to Mrs. Forty and she said it was all right.
1: Yes, I don't think she quite understands the cash flow situation vis-a-vis the frozen assets.
2: But it's only 100.
1: Yes, well...
2: I thought I'd pay you back in 6 weeks.
1: Let me think about it.
2: But I've got to know this weekend. They won't hold it any longer.
1: This week? Oh, well, you should have told me.
2: I told you 3 weeks ago.
1: Look, it's my anniversary, right? I've got some friends arriving in a few minutes. We'll discuss it later. Oh, and when they get here, give me a hand with the coats and drinks, will you?
2: I scratch your back, you scratch mine, eh?
4: What's this then?
5: Oh, good morning, Mr. Fawlty.
6: Good morning, Mr. Fawlty.
1: Good morning, ladies.
0: Could I have a word with you, Basil?
1: Could it wait just a few minutes, dear?
0: No.
1: Is everything all right, dear? You seem just a little bit tense.
0: Do you know what day it is today, Basil?
1: It's the 16th today, dear.
0: It's the 17th, Basil.
1: No, it's the 16th today, dear.
0: It's the 17th, Basil.
1: Well, we'll soon settle this, sir. Oh, yes, you are right. The 17th of April. Well, well, well.
0: Does that stir any memories in you, Basil?
1: Memories? Agincourt? What? Anniversary of the Battle of Agincourt? Trafalgar? Cressy? Poitiers? Yom Kippur?
3: Mr. Fawlty. Manuel says he's cooking a paella for you.
1: Yes, Mrs. Forty.
3: Anniversary. I can do paella, you know.
1: Yes, I know.
3: I have been to catering school.
1: Oh, yes, I know, but he is Spanish, you know, and I thought it'd be rather nice.
3: Gazpacho, chicken Andalus, eggplant Espanol, Franco fritters. I can do it, you know.
1: Yes, of course you can.
3: I don't want to cause trouble, Mr. Forty.
1: Yes, you do.
3: Mr. Forty.
1: Now, don't you start. I don't want an argument.
7: No, please. Think.
1: Now, be quiet. I told him I want you to do it.
3: No. Mrs. Forty, she go.
1: What?
3: She leave. She go out.
1: What? Sybil!
3: Oh, Sybil! Sybil! No! Do you understand? I remember Sybil! There's a party, Sybil!
8: But it's too late. And Mr. Forty, he go down on knees and hit ground with fists. Boom, boom, boom. Just as friends arrive.
3: Everything all right?
1: Bit of a bump. Just smoothing it out. Oh, not at all. Come on in. What am I going to say?
2: I'll say she's,
1: She's her rum. Oh, brilliant. Problem solved. She's her rum.
3: It's surprise party.
1: Yes.
3: She no here.
1: Right.
3: That is surprise.
1: Hello, Baz.
2: Say she's ill.
1: She's ill.
3: What?
1: She's ill. Sybil, how are you? What would you like to drink?
3: Sybil?
1: Yes.
2: Oh, dear. What's the matter?
1: Did you hear that?
3: I said Sybil.
1: Yes.
3: But you got it?
1: No, I'm fine. No, well, I call her Sib, right? So Sybil. Baswell. Oh.

0: Manuel!
1: What's the matter, Basil?
2: Yeah, what have you done to her, eh, Baz?
1: Roger!
2: Well, she knows my name. She's been learning it all night.
1: What's the matter, Basil?
0: Nothing. Nothing.
1: For Sybil?
0: Oh, Sybil. Quite a bit, actually.
1: Oh, dear.
0: No, no, she's fine. She's absolutely fine. Well, I mean she's feeling dreadful, but she'll live. That's what counts in the long run, isn't it?
1: Well, I'll come back and see her.
0: Oh, no, I don't want to bother with that. Come on through. Have a drink.
1: No, you go on. I'll see you at a
0: dinner. No, Alice.
1: Yes?
0: I wouldn't, actually.
2: Let him have a matter, old boy.
0: No, I mustn't.
1: Oh, but she's up there on her own. I'm sure she'd like a little company. I know I would.
0: Well, you wouldn't if you looked like her. Well, you know, she's very swollen up, you know. She looks very... You know what Sybil's like about her appearance.
1: Oh, don't be silly, Basil. She won't mind me seeing her.
0: Oh, she would. I think she would.
1: Oh, but it's her anniversary. She's up there all on her own.
2: Ah. Old leg, bit of chip. Oh. Better have a drink. Come on through.
1: Oh, poor Basil. Well, look, let me call her then.
0: What?
1: Let me call her from down here and see what she says about it. There's the phone.
2: Come on, Baz, let's have a drink.
0: No, please.
2: Come on, please.
1: Why not?
0: Well, no, she's having a bit of a sleep. You know.
1: She can sleep all day, Basil. She won't mind me.
0: No, but she's lost her voice.
1: Lost her voice?
0: Poor thing. Gone, just like that.
2: Come on.
0: Yes, just coming, Roger. After you, Alice. Just come on through here. Right, Alice, what would you like to drink, Alice?
1: Oh, gin and ink, please, Basil.
0: Right.
1: Has the doctor been?
0: What's yours, Rog?
3: Gin and tonic.
0: Oh, yes, of course. Right.
1: Basil?
0: Mm-hmm.
1: Has the doctor been?
0: And nuts.
2: They've had a row. She's refused to come down.
0: You were just asking about the doctor?
1: Yes.
0: Yes, he hasn't been yet, in fact.
1: Oh.
0: I expect we'll get him over this afternoon.
2: Yes. Well, what a shame, eh? Poor old Sib. On your anniversary, too.
0: Yeah.
1: Oh, hello, Polly.
4: Oh, hello, Mrs. Terry.
1: Is it a shame about Mrs. Forty?
4: Isn't it? I'm afraid the doctor says she's going to have to be in bed for a couple of days.
0: Yes, but the doctor hasn't actually been yet, Polly. I don't know who you were thinking of.
4: But that man this morning... He looked like a doctor.
0: Yes, he did, actually. Yes, that's true, but he wasn't, unfortunately.
2: He wasn't a doctor.
0: No, he was a dentist.
2: A dentist?
0: Yes.
2: What was a dentist doing here?
0: Staying in the hotel. He's a guest, you see. Dentists do stay in hotels, you know.
2: Yes, but they don't go about telling people's wives to stay in bed, do they?
4: Oh, he must have been talking about his wife.
2: His wife?
0: Well, jolly good luck. Nice to see you both. Cheers.
2: Up yours, Bert.
1: She's better soon.
0: Oh, yes.
2: Who, Sib or the dentist's wife?
0: Well, you're both keeping well, are you?
2: Oh, yes, couldn't be better.
1: And you, Basil?
0: Oh, can't complain. Well, I could, but it wouldn't do any good, would it?
1: No, shame. On your anniversary as well.
0: Yeah, still all comes out in the wash, doesn't it? We're thinking of having this room done up, as a matter of fact.
1: Really?
0: Sort of captain's cabin, you know. Put a couple of charts on the wall, a few ropes, wheel in the corner, that sort of thing.
2: Yeah, give it a bit of class.
0: That's my idea, Roger.
1: Possible.
4: Yes. Hello!
0: Hello,
4: Basil.
0: Hello, Virginia. Hello, Arthur.
5: Happy anniversary.
0: Oh, thank you. Yes.
5: We brought you a little surprise.
1: Oh, can I see?
5: Mm-hmm.
1: Oh, cake, lovely.
0: Jolly nice, yes.
1: Oh, did you make it?
5: Oh. Lots of extra marzipan.
0: Yes. She's not well.
5: Hmm?
0: Sybil.
5: Not well?
1: She's in bed.
5: That's not like Sybil.
1: She lost her voice.
5: What is it?
0: Well, we're not absolutely sure.
2: I bet she'd like a bit of that marzipan.
0: Roger.
2: Cheer her up, Baz.
5: Good idea. We'll take her up a slice.
0: Yes, I don't think we'd better.
5: Well, why not?
0: Well, she really ought not to be disturbed.
5: Oh, just for a minute, Basil.
0: It's not a very good idea. Tomorrow, perhaps.
5: Well, what on earth's the matter with her? Has the doctor been?
2: No, but the dentist had a good look.
5: Dentist?
0: No, well, we call the doctor and we describe the symptoms to him over the phone. He says she ought to stay very, very quiet. Oh, Polly, what would you like to drink, Virginia?
5: Oh, medium sherry, please. What are the symptoms?
0: Well, she's lost her voice and she's very puffed up. Yes, what is it?
6: He's steady. He's been very difficult.
5: Puffed up?
6: What? He moved my pop. He put his pop where my pop is.
5: Polly, what's puffed up?
6: Beer for me.
0: Well, put your pot somewhere else.
6: I put it somewhere else. He moved it again.
5: What's puffed up?
0: Lies. Well, tell him I said you ought to do it, all right?
5: What?
0: Lies.
6: I tell you, he want to make trouble. He pushy mopping my feet.
4: Her thighs.
5: Thighs?
4: Well, most of her legs, actually.
0: Now, just tell him. Go on.
5: Basil.
0: Hmm?
5: Polly says her legs are puffed up.
0: Are they?
5: No, Sybil's.
0: What?
5: Sybil's legs.
0: Sybil's legs?
4: Her thighs.
0: Oh, yes, just a bit. A tiny bit.
5: Mm.
0: But mainly around the face, around the eyes, you know.
5: Oh. face is puffed up. She's lost her voice and her legs are a bit...
0: expanded. Sad, isn't it? Poor old sow.
5: Well, when's the doctor coming?
0: Later.
5: So when?
0: Well, I don't know exactly.
5: Well, I bet you go up and have a look at her.
0: What?
5: She sounds ill, Basil.
0: She is ill. That's why we don't want people going up there and talking to her.
5: I'm not going to talk to her, Basil. I'm going to look at her.
0: Look at... She's ill, isn't she? What's the bloody point of looking at her?
5: I am a nurse, Basil.
0: Oh, no. I know! Do you hear that, everyone? All the years I've known old Virginia, she thinks I've forgotten she's a nurse. You're a marvel, you know?
5: Please let me go, Basil. I want to look at Sybil.
0: Well, you can't.
5: Why not?
0: Because you've lost weight, haven't you? Isn't that absolutely...
4: Mr. Porty, I think you ought to tell them.
0: Oh. Right.
4: About the doctor coming this morning?
0: He came this morning. First thing.
5: Well, why didn't you say?
4: He didn't want to worry you.
0: I didn't want to worry him.
5: Is it serious?
0: Well, it might be.
5: Oh,
0: I mean, not completely serious, but slightly serious.
5: Oh, poor Basil.
0: It's all right. I'd just rather, you know, talk about it.
7: Hello, everyone.
8: Hello.
7: Hello, Basil.
0: Hello, Kitty.
7: Hello,
0: Kitty. Hello, Rachel.
9: Hello.
5: Sybil's not here, is she?
0: No.
9: There you are, you see. I told you so. I just saw her in the town.
0: What?
9: In her car, in the high street.
0: That's another woman.
9: What other woman?
0: That woman who looks slightly like Sybil. You know her, don't you? You know?
9: Like Sybil?
0: Well, yes, very, very broad here. She's from the north.
8: Drives a red maxi, does she?
0: Well, her husband does. I think I expect she borrowed it.
8: Perhaps she stole yours, old boy. It's not out there.
0: It's at the garage, Rog.
5: She looks like Sybil.
0: Yes.
5: And she comes from the north.
0: Well, she has a northern accent, you know. I assume she's from the north.
5: Oh, you've spoken to her? What's her name?
0: Well, I don't know her name. I mean, I only met her once. What a fate, I mean.
5: Sorry, Basil, I didn't mean...
8: No, of course. By the way, Basil, where is Sybil?
0: She's in bed.
5: Oh, dear.
0: Yes, she's really not well. She really mustn't see anybody. Now,
8: what, not at all?
0: No.
9: Can't we just put our heads around the corner?
0: No, I'm afraid not. She mustn't have any excitement.
8: Oh, Basil.
0: What do you mean, old Basil?
8: Well, we are her oldest friends, old man. I mean, it can only do her good. And we have all come over here to see you both.
0: Well, I'm sorry if you've been put out. I mean, you'll have some drinks, plenty of nuts, see your old friends, have some laughs, but if that isn't good enough, I'll refund your petrol for you.
8: Steady on, Basil.
0: Well, I'm sorry.
5: Of course, we understand. You're a bit upset.
0: Well, you know.
8: Yes, of course. But you know us well enough. You should have called it off, waited till she's better.
0: Well, I would have done, Rich, but there just wasn't time.
10: Wasn't time?
0: She only began to puff up about an hour ago.
10: Yeah, but you said that the doctor came first thing this morning.
0: Yes, that's right. Yes, that was for the throat. The puffing up started after he'd gone, okay?
5: After?
0: Yes, after. You taking notes? Where have you gone?
5: I'm going to see her, but Basil, there is something very peculiar about all this.
0: Look,
5: no, I'm not standing here while an old friend like Sybil...
0: Look, it's perfectly Sybil. Simple's not well. She lost her throat and her voice hurt. The doctor came and said it was a bit serious. Not a lot, a bit. He went away, she started to puff up, he's coming back later this afternoon, and it's best for her to be on her own. Now, what is so peculiar about that?
10: Her driving round in the town.
0: What did you say?
10: No, sorry, just a joke, Basil. Can I have another gin, please?
0: Just a joke? What, she's down there in the town driving around? Is that what you
5: mean? Of course it isn't, Basil.
0: No, obviously I've been standing around here making up crackpot stories about my wife being seriously upstairs. Is that it?
10: No, of course not. It was just that it was a bit funny, Kitty, seeing that northern woman in the car.
0: Funny? Oh, I see. You mean you think that was Sybil in the car and she's not upstairs, is that it? Oh, I understand. I've got it now. Right. Well, what are we all waiting around here for? Come up, everybody upstairs. Come on, all of you.
5: No, Basil.
8: No.
0: Come on, everyone who thinks I'm a liar. Come on.
5: Come on.
8: Hang on.
5: Oh, don't get like that.
0: Now, come and see Sybil. Come on.
8: We don't want to. No, it'd be best to leave her. We'll see her some other time.
5: Yes, when she's feeling better.
0: But Roger wants to, no?
8: No, we mustn't disturb her.
0: No. If Roger wants to...
5: He doesn't, Basil.
8: Well, we could just say hello.
5: Oh, Roger!
0: Right, all right, fine. All right, okay then, fine. No problem, suits me, good idea. I'll just pop upstairs and ask her to stop dying, and then you can all come up and identify her. Right, Polly, would you give me a hand? Have yourself to another drink, please. Make yourself at home. Relax. Any more nuts?
4: What are you doing?
0: I won't have to say anything.
4: What? Oh, no.
0: Come on.
4: Yes, come on. No.
0: Come on.
4: I
0: won't. Yes, you will.
4: I won't.
0: Take it easy. You put on her dark glasses. One of her wings. John. Keep them away from
5: me. Mr. Porter, will you listen to me?
0: We'll draw the curtain.
5: Oh, come on.
4: come on. They never believe I was there.
0: Seeing is believing.
4: But I don't look like her.
2: You're a woman, aren't you?
4: My face is too long.
2: Well, shorten it. You lost your voice. All you have to do is wave.
4: Wave?
2: You put one hand up and jiggle it about. You soon get the hang of it.
4: Mr. Forty, I know you're very excited. You might even be having a nervous breakdown. I don't know. I'm no expert. But you must really try and see that this isn't going to work.
2: Get that on.
4: It isn't going to work.
0: What's the matter? What's the matter?
4: I'm not doing it. You want to be in a Marx Brothers film, that's your problem. I'm not interested.
0: Not interested?
4: No.
0: This is all your fault.
4: My fault?
0: You said to say she was ill.
4: You were the one who invited them to come up here. They didn't even want to. You be Sybil. You get into the bed.
0: I'm too big. I've got a moustache. What's he supposed to be? A very big hairy bogey?
4: It's something you get when you're puffed up.
2: I'll ruin you. You'll never waitress in Torquay again.
4: Waitress? That's a joke. I help out at reception. I clean the rooms. I deal with the tradesmen. I mend the switchboard. I change the fuses. And if you think my duties now include impersonating members of your family, you have got one more screw loose than I thought. I'm not doing it. Do you understand? You get yourself out of it. It's nothing to do with me. $100 for the car.
2: All right.
4: Now.
0: What?
4: Now.
0: Now?
4: Now.
7: Knock on door, it's me. I'm very, very cross with Terry. Mr. Faldy, he come out of bedroom and closed door.
6: It's not possible.
0: What?
6: It's not possible for me. Please come.
0: What is it?
6: It's Terry, please come.
0: Look, I'm busy.
6: No, he tell me. I not know to make a paella. He tell me.
0: You tell him.
6: I tell him paella is a Spanish, not cockney stinking eel pie.
0: Right.
6: I make the paella like my mama.
0: I'm not interested.
6: My mother's recipe is big in Barcelona.
0: No,
6: no, please, you come. He call me ignorant, wog, mother boy, crump.
0: They go me. Now look.
11: Asshole.
6: Yes.
0: You tell Terry, let you alone.
11: Asshole.
6: Yes, French.
2: Go on. Go away.
6: No. No, not you. Not you, Reg.
11: Big in Barcelona. Big. Are we supposed to come up
6: there? Yes, in a moment, Reg. No. Come on up now. No. Yes, come on up. Yes, she's just, touching up the worst bits. And
5: how is she feeling, Basil?
0: Well, I woke her and told that you'd come over, and she's very, very pleased, of course, but she's very weak and her throat. You know, she has great difficulty expressing herself.
6: Oh, yeah. Mm-hmm.
0: Makes a change. She'll be able to see you in a moment. She's pretty quick with the old...
5: Well, she's not bothering to make up for us, is she?
0: Oh, no. Just, you know. She asked me to thank you and to say how very much she's looking forward to seeing you all.
6: Sure.
5: She can speak a little then, can't she, Basil?
0: Not really, no. No, I see what you mean. No, she wrote that down, actually, on one of the postcards. You know, she keeps by the side of...
2: Did she stamp it?
1: Basil, do you have an ashtray?
0: Oh, yes, I'll just get one, Alice.
1: Oh, Basil...
0: No, not at all. Stop a second.
6: Oh. Mr. Faldy!
0: He put bloody mince in it!
6: What you done?
0: Oh, sorry. No, I tell him, paella is a feast.
2: Go away!
0: What I do?
2: Go away! Arriba, vamos!
10: Well, this is fun, isn't it?
1: Roger!
10: No, I mean, who wants to go to the boozer or play golf when you can come to one of Basil's do's?
5: Come on, Roger. It can't be easy for him with Sybil lying there ill.
10: Well, you know what I think about that?
5: What?
0: Shh. Here we are. I brought some nuts.
1: Oh, Basil,
0: if you could just take the ashtray, or we could... Oh, sorry.
1: Never mind.
0: I'll get some more, shall I?
2: No,
0: we've
5: got
2: the crisp.
0: Are you sure?
5: No, crisp will be lovely.
0: Really? Oh, okay. Crisp, Alice?
1: Oh, thank you.
0: Good. Arthur, would you
8: not
0: like
8: me, it? Thank you, Basil.
0: Kitty, would you like a crisp?
12: Thank you, lovely.
0: Just hold them a moment.
8: Here, I'll just get a brush.
10: A Basil brush.
0: Very good.
10: Yeah, broom.
5: What did you mean?
10: Well, they've had a row. She's refused to come down.
5: Roger.
10: And he's embarrassed her into seeing us.
0: Here we are.
8: Basil. Basil. Perhaps she's ready now.
0: Oh, yes. Good idea. Yes, I'll just have a look. Right.
8: Yes, not quite.
0: Nearly. Anyone care for another crisp?
8: No.
10: Have you got a choc ice?
0: I'll put them there, you know, just help yourself.
2: Nice carpet, Bass.
0: Oh, thank you, yes. A bit worn now.
2: Oh, I thought that was part of the pattern.
1: Nice paper, Basil.
0: Oh, thank you, Alice. Yes, we got it to go with the carpet.
2: Go with it.
0: That's right, Roger.
2: Yeah, well, one of them will have to go. My money's on the carpet.
0: You read a lot of Oscar Wilde, do you, Roger? Yes. I don't know if you've ever seen the moulding out there, but one of...
1: Oh, dear!
0: It's all right, don't worry, I'll clean it up.
2: What time's the main feature?
12: Morning, Poppy! Lovely day for a round of golf.
0: Morning, Major, yes.
12: Anyone care to make up a four?
0: No, we're going to see Sybil, Major.
12: Ah, playing a match, is she?
0: No, she's ill, really quite ill.
12: Oh, she should be in bed, you know.
0: Yes, she is. We're going in to see her.
12: Oh, another lot in there with her, is there?
0: May I introduce Major Garner, our oldest resident? Oh. I don't know if you know everyone.
12: Oh, delighted to meet you. Welcome to Torquay.
0: You, sir. Yes, all right. She's ready now. Come on in.
1: Splendid.
2: Yes, not you.
13: Speech.
1: The gang's here.
14: Sorry, you're not well.
1: Such a shit.
13: So we thought we'd come and wish you happy anniversary.
8: Yeah, happy anniversary.
1: Happy anniversary.
8: Reg has fallen over. You all right, Reg?
15: She done my ankles.
1: Oh, dear.
8: You all right, Reg?
1: Careful, it's so dark in here.
2: Bloody lights not working.
8: I tripped over the wall. Who's that?
1: It's Kitty. Where are you, dear?
8: Can't we have some light in here, Basil?
0: Yes, all right, hang on.
1: You all right?
0: Here we are.
1: I didn't think so, mind that.
0: Okay.
2: But now the light's on, we can see the screen.
0: Oh, dear.
1: Are you all right, Kitty?
13: Yes, so.
2: You shouldn't have gone to all this trouble, Baz.
0: Well, but you... Come on up here, OK? You both all right? Come on round there, OK? You can see her from there. Well, everything all right, dear? Here she is.
16: Hello, Sybil.
2: Oh, yeah. There's something there. I can see her moving.
13: It's a bit dark, Basil.
0: Yes, well, her eyes are very sensitive.
13: She's got her glasses.
0: Yes, well, I'll just draw the curtains. Yes, but, yes, I know the idea. It's all right. Trust me. There we are. Is that better?
12: Happy anniversary.
13: Oh, dear. How are you feeling, dear?
2: Oh, the shame.
13: Oh, you're very swollen.
0: Her thighs. Oh.
1: He brought you a cake.
0: Oh, yes. Have a little bit there. Oh, have a little bit there. Go on. Oh, yes. All right. Well, 15 years, eh?
8: Happy anniversary.
0: Well done, both of you. Yes, well, I think she's feeling a little bit tired now.
2: Yes, all that waving and wear anyone out.
0: Yes, we better all...
13: What's in her mouth, that white stuff?
0: Just foam, you know, from the cycle.
7: Mr. Fawlty, he look out of window and see Mrs. Fawlty come back in car.
0: 15 years,
1: What is it?
0: I just remembered something. Downstairs, you stay here, have a chat with Polly.
1: Sybil,
0: I'll just chop him over.
2: A chat? Does anyone know Semaphore?
0: Hello, dear.
17: I came back from my clubs, Basil. I'm not staying.
0: Oh, aren't you? Okay.
17: What?
0: Well, I'm sure you know best, dear.
17: You don't even want me to, do you?
0: What's that?
17: 15 years I've been with you, when I think what I might have had.
0: 15 years? God.
17: You want me to go, don't you?
0: Oh, no, but you've obviously made your mind up, sir.
17: I won't forget this, Basil.
0: Won't you, dear?
17: No, I won't. I'm going now, Basil. I think it's best, don't you?
0: All right, dear.
17: Bye, Basil.
0: Cheerio, dear. Drive carefully, dear.
8: Get well soon.
15: Look after yourself.
1: We'll have a little party when you're feeling better.
13: Yes. You know, I don't like leaving you like this, dear. Let me just have a little feel. Just to see if... No. Don't be frightened. No, I'm not going to hurt you. Just feel your glands, dear. Now, don't be silly, Sybil. Just trust me. It's for your own good. Now, don't be silly. Ah!
0: What's going on?
13: She hit me, Basil.
0: What?
13: I was trying to examine her. She lashed out.
0: Don't. Don't hit our friends. I know you're not feeling 100%. Control yourself. I'm sorry. She's not herself today. Don't worry. The doctor will be over here soon. I'll give you a call. Tell you what he says. So, anyone care for another drink or...
8: No. We ought to be going.
0: It'll be...
8: It's quite nice.
7: But Mrs. Fawlty is not gone. She in car with friend. She without her golf bag again.
17: They're all the same, dear. They're all the same, believe me.
14: Oh, I know. I know.
17: Now, forget all about it. We're going to have a nice game of golf and then go out to dinner. Did you get your clubs?
0: Well, awfully nice to see you all. Thanks for coming over.
2: No, not at all. We must do this more often, you know, when they're fit again.
0: Yes, yes. Sorry about all the injuries. Still, you know, perhaps when Sybil's a bit better, we can all get together and, you know, have a proper room. Hello, dear. How extraordinary. We were just talking about you. Basil Fawlty, we met once at a fete. Let me show you where it is. How is the North? Have you been up there at all recently?
7: He pushed Mrs. Fawlty through into kitchen, where I having big argument with Terry.
15: I'll have to kill Mr. Fawlty, I'll have to kill it. I will sacrifice you.
0: I'll explain everything in a moment. Coincidence, she's thinking of buying one of our fridges. Well, lovely to have seen you. I'm sorry about the ankle. Why, sorry. Yes, keep the head right back there. Yes. Sorry, those are just spraying on. Great fun. Piece of cake. Now comes the tricky bit.

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4: We present Alison and Maud by Sue Lynn, with Denise Coffey and Miriam Margolyes. Episode 6, Men Misbehaving But Only Slightly.
5: Cucumber sandwiches, done. Paper napkins, yes. I just hope my vol-au-vents don't go soft. Now, I want this to go smoothly this afternoon, Maud.
6: Now, listen to this chocolate cake recipe. It's Nigella talking, obviously. A melting, dark, flourless chocolate base. The sort that sinks damply on cooling. The fallen centre is then cloudily filled with soft whipped cream and sprinkled with cocoa powder. Oh, my God, I'm salivating.
5: Don't be disgusting, Maud. You're not planning to make that, surely?
6: Why not? It sounds divine.
5: Well, firstly, you'll never get it done by this afternoon. Secondly, it'll probably give Daddy apoplexy.
6: What a way to go, though.
5: And Bernard can't eat chocolate because of his reflux.
6: Oh, he'll have a nibble at this, I'm sure. You know he's got a terrific crush on Nigella.
5: Oh, might have known it was her. Personally, I prefer Delia. Her style is very much more straightforward. The Norwich School of Cuisine. None of that pouting and licking.
6: Intensity, then relief in every bite.
5: I've ordered a nice plain Madeira cake, much more suitable for an 85th birthday.
6: Oh, we can have this one as well. Cointreau. Orange zest. Yum. I know. Why don't we book him a stripogram?
5: Maud, don't be coarse.
6: You shouldn't be so prudish, Alison. Sex is part of life.
5: It's not part of my life, thank you very much.
6: No, but it's a human need, especially for blokes.
5: Not Daddy, surely.
6: I'm not talking about Daddy now. Hey, do you remember that woman who ran a B&B down in Dorset somewhere?
5: Mm-hmm.
6: And she turned it into a brothel to raise the money to send her daughter to private school.
5: What?
6: It was in Shaftesbury, I think. Rather appropriate, really.
5: Where is this conversation going, Maud?
6: Well, quite a lot of our guests are chaps on their own. Lonely, middle-aged men like Leslie.
5: She hasn't gone out yet.
6: He's got this unloved, desperate look, you know. Offering chaps like him a personal service, well, it would be a little human kindness.
5: Maud, I want you to promise me never to mention this subject again.
6: Oh, please yourself. But it could be an extra 50 quid on the bill.
5: If it was 5,000, you'd never tempt me.
6: We wouldn't have to do it ourselves, obviously. We could get a business girl in, on a quid pro quo basis, as it were. Oh, well. I'm going shopping, then. Toodle, Pippa.
7: Hello.
5: Hello, Leslie. What can I do for you?
7: Oh, well, it's a bit embarrassing, really.
5: Oh, dear.
7: I hardly know how to broach the subject. It's rather delicate, you see.
5: Well, perhaps it would be better not to mention it at all, then.
7: Oh, no, I'm so sorry, but I really must. I'm desperate, you see. It's so frustrating.
5: Frustrating?
7: I was wondering if you could possibly give me a job.
5: A job?
7: Yes, a job.
5: What sort of a job?
7: Oh, just a simple, straightforward little job, you know. Or, if you couldn't oblige me, perhaps you know somebody else who could give me one.
5: No, I'm sorry, Leslie, but it's completely out of the question.
7: Oh, dear, that's so disappointing. It was such fun last time.
5: Last time?
7: Don't you remember? You gave me a job last year when I had cash flow problems.
5: Yes.
7: I buffed up your father's hot plates and everything. I almost pulled a muscle polishing his patio doors.
5: Yes, of course I do remember, but I'm sorry, Leslie, I don't think I can offer you any work at the moment.
7: Oh, dear.
5: Have you got a cash flow problem again?
7: Oh, no, it's just that, well, I so love Norwich. I'd really like to move here.
5: What, permanently?
7: Yes. It'd be so much more convenient for my research into East Anglian saints. It's such a long trek from Tipping Sodbury.
5: Have you always lived in the West Country?
7: Oh, no. I moved there after theological college. I had a close friendship with an organ builder called Titus in Totnes.
5: Really?
7: Yes. He used to restore old organs, you know. And, of course, being a bit of an organist myself, I hit it off with him. We were flatmates for a while.
5: I see.
7: But then, rather unexpectedly, he got married to a girl called Sophie. She played in a gamelan ensemble. We didn't get on. I found her a little tart, so I moved to Chipping Sodbury.
5: And now you'd like to move to Norwich?
7: Oh, yes. I do so adore Norwich. And it reminds me, you know, of the old Alan Bennett joke.
5: Oh, I love Alan Bennett. Which joke?
7: You know, Norwich. N-O-R-W-I-C-H. Nick is off ready when I come home.
5: I'm sorry.
8: It's my birthday today, you know, Mallet.
9: Yes, sir. Your daughter did mention something of the sort. Many happy returns, to be sure.
8: Thank you.
9: And if there's anything I can do for you, apart from unblocking this sink, you only have to ask.
8: Well, there is something.
9: What's that, sir?
8: I want to get my girls a little present each.
9: Ah.
8: I'm going to give Maud my old golf clubs, but I haven't got anything for Alison yet. I'd be grateful if you could get her something from me.
9: Oh, well, let me see. Well, what about some perfume, sir? That Channel number 5's very popular with the ladies.
8: Oh, no. She's very fussy about scent. I'm thinking of getting her a video.
9: What sort of video?
8: Well, one of those historical costume things they have on the telly. Jane Austen. That's it, Jane Austen. Alison laps it up.
9: Anyone in particular, sir?
8: Well, what was that one they had a few years ago?
9: Was it Pride and Persuasion you were thinking of?
8: Well, there was another girl in it, you know, good-looking creature. She was in that other film about the Lusitania.
9: Titanic,
8: that's it.
9: Are you thinking of that Kate? What's her name then, sir?
8: Possibly. Anyway, this film, one of Jane Austen's books, it had that fella in it, the one with the floppy hair.
9: Sense and Sensuality.
8: That's it. That's the one. Close up on it. Good man.
9: Well, that sounds like you said that, sir. Your trap was all bunged up with guns. You should chuck a bit of that Drano down it now and then. Start it building up, Lord.
8: Sense and Sensuality, yes. Oh, will a fiver be enough?
9: I don't think so, sir, these days. Sir, I tell you what, pay me when I get back.
8: Oh, good idea. And not a word to Alison.
9: My lips is sealed, sir. Wild horses wouldn't drag it out of me.
8: Excellent. Now, Mallet.
9: Yes, sir.
8: How old would you say I was?
10: Bernard!
11: Oh, Maud, how are you?
10: Oh, take any room, thanks, old boy. I've just got all the ingredients for Daddy's cake.
11: Ah, yes, I've just bought him a little something, look.
10: Oh, that's kind, Bernard.
11: Well, I didn't want to arrive empty-handed. I've got him a book. Do you think he'll like it? The Oxford Book of Oxford, edited by Jan Morris.
10: I'm sure he'll love it. He adores Morse on telly. That's set in Oxford, isn't it?
11: It's an anthology. I was quite taken with it, you know, as I was browsing. There's an extract in here about a most eccentric chap. Hang on a tick. Where is it?
10: Good Lord. Is that the time?
11: Ah, here we are. It's about Canon William Buckland, the first professor of geology, you know, in the 19th century.
10: Right.
11: Professor Buckland used to claim that he'd eaten his way through the whole of animal creation. Holmes. At first, he thought the mole was the nastiest thing he'd ever tasted, but later he decided blue bottles were worse.
10: I keep clear of his barbecues, then. Look, Bernard...
11: Just a minute. This is the best bit. At Newnham, outside Oxford, he was once shown the heart of the King of France, carefully preserved in a snuff box. I have eaten some strange things, said the professor, but never the heart of a king. And so saying, he swallowed it.
10: Good heavens, Bernard. Amazing. Daddy will love it. Look, you must excuse me. I really...
11: Maud, I just wanted to ask you, I'm terribly nervous about my speech.
10: What speech?
11: Alison asked me to deliver a little speech, you know, a congratulatory salutation to your father on reaching his 85th year.
10: I'm sure it'll be fine.
11: Would you mind if I just ran it through for you?
10: Look, Bernard, I'm sorry, but I've got to make a rather challenging cake before tea time.
11: It won't take a moment.
10: Oh, all right, then.
11: Ladies and gentlemen, it beholds me, as what I hope will be regarded as a friend of the Butler family for a very considerable period of time, as well as upon occasion offering professional advice, and it behoves me to extend to Mr. Butler the hearty congratulations of his immediate associates upon the happy occasion of his having attained his 85th year. I've known Mr. Butler's... Or should that be his 86th year?
10: No, Bernard, listen, take my advice. It's all going to be very informal. Chuck the speech away. What? No offence, but chuck it away and go back to the bookshop and buy a joke book.
11: A joke book?
10: You know what Daddy's like. He loves a laugh. My advice is a couple of jokes and then straight into your very good health, sir.
11: Oh, Maud, you're so right. This is such a relief. I can't tell you.
10: No, well, sorry, I must go, or you won't get any of Nigella's chocolate cake.
9: Cheerio. I'll be off now, then, miss.
5: Oh, right. Thank you very much, Mr. Mullet.
9: I've unblocked your father's sink, and I've sorted out that bathtub of it.
5: Thank you.
9: So I'll say au revoir, then.
5: Oh, right. Au revoir, then.
9: Yeah, because I'm coming back this afternoon with a little something for him.
5: Oh, how kind. He told you it was his birthday, did he?
9: Oh, yes, and I'm just after do a little errand for him. Something he specially asked me to get.
5: Oh, really? I could have got him at Mr. Mullet. There's no need for him to bother you.
9: Oh, no, miss, you couldn't have got this.
5: Why not? Why are you winking like that?
9: It's supposed to be a secret, but I'll just give you a hint if you promise not to breathe the word.
5: Of course.
9: It's a video.
5: What sort of video?
9: Ah, miss, that'd be telling. He'd never forgive me if I let on.
5: I see.
9: I'll just give you a little clue if you like, miss.
5: There's absolutely no need. Thank you, Mr. Mullet.
9: Well, if I says sensuality is in the title, starring ladies with low-cut dresses, I'm sure you'll know what the score
5: Please,
9: is.
5: Please, Mr. Mullet, I don't want to know any more about it.
9: Understandable. Quite right, eh? Mustn't spoil it, eh? Anyways, I'll be back later this afternoon. Would 4 o'clock be all right?
5: Oh, four...
9: Only I don't want to interrupt if you're having a little tea party or anything. Wouldn't want to intrude.
5: Oh, no, Mr. Mullet, you'd be most welcome. Please do join us.
9: Oh, thank you very much, miss. That's very handsome of you, I'm sure.
5: Not at all. I know my father's very fond of you.
9: And I'm very fond of him, miss. A proper gentleman, Mr. Butler is.
5: And he's grateful, I'm sure, for all the little errands you've done for him.
9: Well, I'll be off, miss. See you later. I'll let myself out.
7: Oh, Maud, what a fabulous cake.
10: It's supposed to sink in the middle like that. It says so in the recipe.
7: Oh, I adore chocolate. Is Alison all right? She looked a bit tired earlier.
10: Oh, yes. She's upstairs getting changed. Just hand me those napkins, would you?
7: These?
10: Yes.
7: Aren't paper napkins beautiful these days? Tableware's come on in leaps and bounds since I was a boy.
10: It's very kind of you to bring those flowers.
7: Oh, not at all.
10: The table looks a picture. Terribly handsome garden.
7: Alison didn't seem very pleased with it earlier. She said she'd lost confidence in her volleyball.
6: Ah, that'll be Bernard. Excuse me.
9: Good afternoon, Miss Butler.
6: Oh, Mr. Mullet. Hello.
9: Your sister was kind enough to invite me to the tea party this afternoon, miss.
6: Oh, was she? Oh, good. Well, come in.
9: Oh, thank you. Plus, I got a few bits and pieces for your father, look, a video and what have you.
6: Oh, how kind. Terrific. Look, you must excuse me. I'll just pop upstairs to tell Alison to get her skates on. Leslie's in the dining room if you want to join him.
9: Ah, thank you, miss. Good afternoon, Vicar.
7: Ah, Mr. Mullet, how are you?
9: Fine, thanks. But call me Dennis, Vicar. Don't stand on ceremony.
7: Oh, and please do call me Leslie, Dennis.
9: Leslie? Hmm. That's a handy kind of name, isn't it? If you was ever to have a sex change operation, you wouldn't have to change your name now, would you?
7: Oh, true. Interesting thought. Although I'm not quite sure I could live up to Leslie if I were a girl.
9: In what way, sir?
7: Oh, you know, girls called Leslie are usually terribly sporty. And besides, it would be such a waste changing your sex if you couldn't change your name, too. What would you like to be called if you were a woman, Dennis? Denise?
9: Oh, no, no, no. Names have associations, don't they, sir? I knew a girl once called Denise. Coarse piece of work she was, from Fakenham. She bred cockatiels.
7: Goodness, what a good idea. I think I might breed cockatiels in my next life.
9: No, I tell you what I fancy. Marilyn. You can't do better than that now, can you?
7: Oh, I could never live up to Marilyn, I'm afraid. It simply reeks of sex appeal. No, I've always liked Priscilla and Fenella. Starched white blouses, pink lipstick and plain court shoes with just a teeny kitten heel.
9: Ah, how the other half live, ain't it?
7: Ah, yes.
9: The ladies, bless them.
7: Oh, indeed.
9: Nice spread they've laid on for us anyway, Vicar. Leslie.
7: Oh, yes, marvellous, isn't it? And Alison claimed to have lost confidence in her finger buffet. I don't know.
9: Of course, catering's a challenge to some people. If she'd got me and Jason in to see to it, she'd have spared herself all that stress, look.
7: I didn't know you undertook catering.
9: Oh, no, yes, sir. Leslie, our Jason's a trained patissier, look. His cream horns are famous throughout East Anglia. Fair makes my mouth water to think of them.
7: Indeed. I confess, I do sometimes long for a bit of rough, puff pastry.
5: It's no use. It's going to be a disaster.
10: Oh, rubbish. It's going to be fabulous. Come on, they're arriving. Daddy'll be up in a minute.
5: I didn't really mean to invite Mullet, but he twisted my arm. Even Leslie sort of inveigled his way into an invitation.
10: But we love Leslie, and Mullet's such a character.
5: I hate all men. They simply disgust me.
10: Even Lord Nelson?
5: I'm afraid I've become quite disenchanted with Lord Nelson since I read that new biography.
10: Disenchanted with Lord Nelson? Mm-hmm. You might as well say you're disenchanted with Daddy. Alison? What's up?
5: My lips are sealed. I say no more.
10: What?
5: Of course I do love Daddy dearly, but even he has got an animal streak.
10: It's more than a streak.
5: I'm afraid, Maud, that I feel very disillusioned with men today, and Daddy is no exception.
10: But it's the poor old bugger's 85th birthday.
5: All right, very well. I shall bite my lip and make a brave effort for his sake. But I can promise you, Maud, I'm not happy.
10: When are you ever?
5: Hmm?
10: Oh, come on. That'll be Bernard.
5: Bernard? Quick, quick, where's my lipstick? Madeira cake or Maud's chocolate cake, Daddy?
8: Oh, chocolate, of course. It looks delicious.
5: Don't overdo it, then. Here you are. Leslie, Mr. Mullet.
7: Oh, chocolate, please, Alison. I'm a chocoholic, you know.
9: Oh, me too, please, miss. Thank you very much.
5: There we are.
7: Thank you.
5: Madeira cake for you, Bernard. I know you mustn't have chocolate.
11: Oh, I don't think a little bit of chocolate cake would do me any harm, Alison, on a special occasion like this.
5: Very well, on your own head, be it. I can't have chocolate, of course. It would set off my migraine.
6: I've always wanted to say this. More tea, Vicar.
7: Oh, yes, please. And I've always wanted to say this. Come into the garden, Maud.
6: All right. See you by the compost heap at 7:30.
7: Oh, this cake is divine. Don't you think so, Mr. Butler?
5: Maud, what did he mean by that?
6: What?
5: He's always wanted to say, come into the garden, Maud.
6: Oh, he just wanted another cover. What's the problem?
5: Are you sure that's all, dear? I think you've poisoned my mind with that wretched anecdote this morning.
6: What anecdote?
5: About the bordello in Shaftesbury.
6: Oh, yes. Brilliant, wasn't it? I say, everybody.
5: Don't mention Shaftesbury.
6: Oh, anyone else for a top-up?
11: Yes, please, Maud.
5: Bernard, perhaps it's the moment.
11: Oh, of course. Well, ladies and gentlemen, we're here, as you know, to celebrate the birthday of Mr. Butler. Well, as I was on my way here today, I passed the golf course, where, of course, Mr. Butler spent so many happy afternoons. Incidentally. So, here's a little golfing joke. What's the difference between a golf ball and a G-spot? Well, a chap will spend 20 minutes looking for a golf ball.
8: What's a G-spot?
11: Well, I think it's to do with furniture, you know. The joke is, a man would rather spend half an hour looking for a golf ball than choosing a new sofa with his wife.
6: What?
8: That is a joke, is it?
6: Bernard, I think you've got your wires crossed.
11: Have I?
6: G-plan is the furniture, isn't it?
11: What's the G-spot, then?
5: Never mind. Leslie, glasses. Let's have the toast.
6: Yes,
11: I thought it was rather a strange sort of joke, but all the others were rather coarse.
5: Let's have the toast.
8: I don't want any blasted toast. I've had about half a dozen of those blinking vol-au-vent and a piece of chocolate cake the size of the moon.
5: No, not toast, Daddy. The toast.
8: Oh, stop splitting hairs.
5: Oh, don't get cross. It's your birthday.
8: I know it's my blasted birthday, and I'm blinking. It will get crossed in my blasted well life.
6: Yes, go for it, Daddy. Eat the carpet.
5: Don't be silly, Maud. Please, would you do the toast, Bernard?
11: Yes, of course. I'm sorry. Ladies and gentlemen, I give you...
5: Order.
11: The very good health of Mr. George Butler. God bless him. For his 85th birthday, and may he have many more.
6: Daddy. He's a jolly good fellow,
1: for he's a jolly good fellow, for he's a jolly good fellow.
8: Thank you all very much. I'm quite bowled over.
5: Speech,
9: Mr. Butler's speech.
8: Well, I had a speech, but it's gone clean out of my head.
5: Let's open the presents then.
6: Yes, good idea. Daddy, this is from Alison and me.
7: What a big box. How exciting.
8: What the dickens is it?
6: It's a fan. Look, Daddy, an electric fan. Remember how uncomfortable you were in that hot spell? You'll be as cool as a cucumber with this blasting away. Look.
8: Oh, lovely.
7: Oh, this fan is terribly refreshing. It reminds me of that line from King Lear, you know.
6: Yes.
7: Blow winds and crack your cheeks.
5: Switch that fan off, Maud. It'll give Daddy pneumonia.
6: Sorry, Daddy.
5: Yes, sir?
6: Right, here's Bernard's present.
8: Bernard! Jolly decent of you, old boy.
5: Look, I wonder what
8: it is. Shouldn't have gone to all this trouble.
11: Oh, I'm afraid I may have overdone the sellotape.
7: Would you like to borrow my nail scissors, Mr. Butler?
5: Let me help you, Daddy.
8: A book. What did you say? I haven't got my glasses on.
11: The Oxford Book of Oxford.
8: What did you say?
11: The Oxford Book of Oxford.
8: I think I'm going deaf. Well, barmy.
6: No, Daddy. It's a book of quotations and extracts about Oxford. You love Oxford, don't you, Daddy?
12: Yes, adore it. Thanks very much, Bernard.
6: Now, what else? Yes, Leslie brought you this, Daddy.
12: A bottle of port.
5: Oh, Daddy, you love that.
12: Marvellous. Cobans, thank you very much, old boy. Terrific stuff.
7: Oh, it's a pleasure.
11: I wonder why Cockburns is pronounced Colburns.
7: It's probably to avoid any unpleasantness.
5: Oh, it's just the English language, Bernard.
12: Where did you say the G-spot was, Bernard?
6: No, never mind that, Daddy. Concentrate on your presence. What's left?
5: Oh, yes.
6: Mr. Mullet's got you a video, I believe.
5: Oh, no. Lord.
6: Yes, he has, I think. Isn't that right, Mr. Mullet?
9: Oh, yes, Miss Special Delivery Light.
5: No. There's no need for Daddy to unwrap it now.
12: Unwrap what?
5: No, nothing, Daddy. Later.
6: But Mr. Mullet's been kind enough to get it for him.
5: No, Maud, you've got the wrong end of the stick.
6: Look here, what's all the fuss about?
5: Leave it. Anyone for a slice of Madeira cake?
12: Wait. I remember now. My speech. Ladies and gentlemen, thank you very much for giving me such a splendid birthday. And special thanks are due to my daughters, Alison and Maud.
5: Oh, Daddy.
11: That's Alison and Maud. Very sweet.
12: I've been as happy as a tick on a sow since they came back to Norwich.
5: Oh, sweet.
12: Threw me out of my own home and turned the place into a doss house.
6: Dreadful, really.
12: And to show my appreciation, I'd like to give them each a little something.
5: Oh, it is a bit like King Lear.
6: Yes, where's Cordelia?
12: Maud, I want to give you my old set of golf clubs.
6: Oh, that's terrific, Daddy.
5: Lovely.
6: Oh, well, thank you so much. I really shall treasure them.
12: And for you, Alison?
5: Yes?
12: I've got one of those videos.
9: It is, miss.
5: Oh, goodness. Oh, dear.
6: Come on, unwrap it, Bill.
5: I'm completely out. I didn't imagine. Oh, sense and sensibility. Oh, Daddy, thank you so much.
12: Right. That's everything sorted. I've had a marvellous party. Just one thing.
5: What?
12: What's the G-spot?
6: I'll get it. Have you field guest house? Yes, I think we have. Just a moment.
5: Where's the book? Here.
6: Last weekend in the month?
5: There.
6: That's the 28th and 29th, right? Yes, we have. Excellent. Mr. Gross. Right. Thank you very much.
5: Yeah.
6: Yes, ring a bit nearer the time and we can discuss the details. Righto. Thank you. Bye-bye. Ah, that was a double booking for the last weekend of the month.
5: Oh, good.
6: Four blokes from a rugby club.
5: A rugby club?
6: Yes. One of them's getting married on the Saturday.
12: Oh.
6: But they're coming up on the Friday for the stag night. Might be a bit rowdy, but it sounds like fun, eh, Alison? And I expect they'll be bringing their own hooker.
5: Oh,

Alison and Maud was written by Sue Lynn. The cast was Denise Coffey as Alison, Miriam Margolyes as Maud, Joss Ackland as Father, Chris Emmett as Mullet, Nicholas Grace as Leslie, and Jeffrey Whitehead as Bernard. The producer was Jonathan James Moore.

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2: No, I don't think so.
1: What about that?
2: No. It's quite nice, though.
1: Is it? Do you think I might try a piece? I'll have 2 ounces, please.
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4: I came across Mr. Kipling in the meadow by the church. 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
7: Boogie Up the River by Mark Waddington, starring Timothy Spall. Episode 5, Lechlade, twinned with Zanzibar.
8: Twenty days into the journey, and I woke to see a dog hair float through the air and land on my nose. The entry in my diary reads as follows. Lechlade and end of navigable river within reach. However, crew dynamics have put search for source of Thames in jeopardy. Jennifer has proved herself too pompous to share a camping skiff with. Boogie, too repulsive. Morale at a low, and I fear about to get lower. Boogie has begun to molt.
9: Happy birthday to you, happy birthday to you, happy birthday, dear Mark, happy birthday to you.
8: Oh, how do you know it's my birthday?
9: I never forget birthdays. I love birthdays. Today is your day. Your wish is my command.
8: I have one wish, Jennifer. I wish you would initiate a ceasefire between yourself and Boogie. I want you to try and see his positive side. I want to see no more attempts to push him overboard in the path of motorised boats. And I want to hear no more comments of the, I'm going to close my eyes and when I open them I want this animal to have been destroyed variety. Do you think you can manage that?
9: Of course. In fact, I've decided I've been responding in the wrong way to your dog and his infantile antics. I've decided that the best way to deal with Boogie is just to ignore him.
8: That's the spirit.
9: And if he should in the future upset me in any way, I thought of the perfect device to diffuse my anger.
8: What's that?
9: I'll call my office and shout down the phone at someone. Nothing soothes me like shouting down the phone.
8: We're on the river in darkest Oxfordshire, Jennifer. There aren't many phone boxes about.
9: Oh, good. Here's Michael.
10: Hi. Happy birthday from all at Concrete Sandwich International. I've got champagne,

0: by all the office. And I've got a present.
1: A present? For me?
2: Yes, quickly open it.
1: Oh. A mobile phone.
2: What a perfect place to have a birthday. The sun sparkling on the river. The coots and things paddling about. The source of the Thames beckoning us. Is that a dog hair in my champagne?
1: No.
2: It's short and black.
1: Your hair is short and black.
2: Yes, but it's not caked with dung. This is one of Boogie's, isn't it?
1: Jennifer, don't get excited.
2: Who's excited? Not me. Do you mind if I borrow your phone? I think I'll make a call to our accounts department. Brian, Jennifer, I'll say this only once.
0: So, how was last night?
1: Disastrous. Did you try and calm her down like I told you?
2: But it's good. I don't like the suits.
0: Did you reassure her that her sense of vulnerability wouldn't be exploited?
1: I was Mr. Reassurance.
2: I just don't.
0: Did you make her a curry?
1: Yeah, I made her a Sri Lankan egg curry. She had three helpings. The problem was Boogie had six. It was no fun under that canvas last night, I can tell you. You see, the truth is, Jennifer hates the dogs.
0: So what are you going to do about it?
1: I don't know.
2: Oh, screw the Minister for the Environment.
0: Maybe it's time to make a choice.
1: Between Boogie and Jennifer?
0: Come on, it's not difficult. Really? I know which one I'd like to kiss full on the lips.
1: Oh, you don't understand. Boogie's my trusty sidekick.
0: Let's not get sentimental here. I mean, Boogie's no lassie.
2: I don't care what you
0: do. I'll run him over if you like.
2: You are fired. Feels better already.
3: We set off for Letchley with Boogie sat in Megan's stern in charge of malting, Jennifer in the bows in charge of the mobile phone, and me in the middle in charge of everything else.
4: Hello there, and welcome to Busket Lock. My, my, what a beautiful boat. Even got a telephone. I've seen everything now.
2: You look just like the lock keeper at the last lock we came through.
4: That's my cousin Dave. Keeps a tight lock this day.
2: There's something strange about you lock keepers. None of you blink, do you? Jennifer Conway? Brian. Good. Glad you called. Now listen, Brian, I'm extremely...
4: You're off to the source of the Thames, aren't you?
1: How'd you know that?
4: Dave told me.
1: Oh, how'd you rate our chances?
4: Well, normally I would say slim. But looking at the condition of you two and at your equipment and your boat, I don't have to say completely hopeless.
1: I was hoping I might find someone who could act as a guide up to Cricklade.
4: Tricky stretch up to Cricklade. The weeds will clutch your skulls, and you've got rapids and gravel banks, and the farmers up there are all masons. There is a man can help you mind. The great crested Tucker.
1: Who?
4: The great crested Sam Tucker, an old bargee, knows the Thames better than anyone alive. Man's a hero as well. The story goes he once jumped in the river and saved the life of his old bank manager, even though he had a £500 overdraft.
1: Where can I find him?
4: In Letchley, ask around, everyone knows Sam. His sort are the salt of the river. I don't want to see your ugly face.
3: We sculled through the morning. The river was closing in. The bottom was visible. Jennifer spent a long time shouting at her marketing team. As Letchley grew nearer, a sense of urgency mounted.
2: Yes, lunch would be a great idea. I can tell you what I thought of you in person. Hang on. I'm talking to our marketing manager. He wants to have lunch on Tuesday. He wants to apologise. Will we be back by then?
1: Jennifer, I don't think you understand the complexity of this journey. First of all, we have to pick and pull our way through the undredged river as far as Cricklade. There we will probably have to abandon Megan and continue by foot onto the source, wherever that is. We're on a trek into the unknown. We don't have an arrival time like a bus.
2: Look, Martin, Tuesday's going to be tricky. Okay, Wednesday. Oh, it's nice to feel the smooth curves of a telephone in my fingers again. I feel so much more relaxed today. I feel able to concentrate my energy. What's that spire in the distance?
1: What spire? That's it! That's it! That's what I've been looking for since I left London, the spire of St. Lawrence of Letchlade.
2: Very nice.
1: Oh, you don't know what this means. Letchlade is the end of the navigable Thames. Letchlade is the point beyond which the National Rivers Authority advises no craft adventure. From Letchlade, it's every boat for itself.
2: Great. So let's have an early lunch.
1: Good idea. I've cooked Mexican spaghetti. Delia Smith has a wonderful recipe.

We laid a tablecloth on the bank by a collapsed willow. The trunk had become so gnarled and twisted it looked like the foreign exchange cashier at the NatWest in Reading. Jennifer did her banjo practice while I chopped up pepper and garlic and softened them with olive oil. There were three dog hairs in the mixture.

0: I added minced beef, red wine, chili powder, parsley and seasoning. There was a dog hair in the pepper mill.
1: I married a waterman the name of Neil. He drove cargoes of reinforced steel. I'm... Really? Maybe I should take up watercolours.
0: No, you play with a vitality. Stop! Don't open those crackers.
1: Why not?
0: I bought those crackers for Boogie. They're his favourites. He likes Kono meat spread on them.
1: He's right over the other side of the field, busy molting over something.
0: He can hear a cracker being crunched at 100 yards. Open that box, he'll be dribbling in your lap in seconds.
1: Oh, don't be absurd.
0: See? Here he comes.
1: That's uncanny. Those cows, are they, chasing him?
0: I think they might be, yes.
1: Oh, no!
0: Oh, my God. Boogie! Boogie, go away! Go away! Boogie, Boogie!
1: Go away!
0: No! Jennifer?
1: Yes?
0: Don't move. Now it's Boogie they want.
1: Why have they surrounded me, then?
0: Because if you look down, you'll see Boogie is hiding behind me. He's an irredeemable coward, I'm afraid.
1: Well, if it's Boogie, they won't hand him over.
0: I couldn't. They'd torture him. Cowards have always had it in for Boogie.
1: I don't believe it. You're undecided.
0: I'm not.
1: Yes, you are. You're having to think about it. Just what have you been up to with that dog the past few weeks? That's what I'd like to know. Oh, shut up! Where's my phone?
0: I've got it. Hello?
2: Jennifer Conway, please.
0: May I ask who's calling?
2: Our office.
0: Oh, good.
1: Well, who is it?
0: Can I ask what it's about?
2: No.
1: Who is it?
0: I'm sorry, Jennifer Conway is surrounded by cows at the moment.
2: It's you, isn't it?
0: Yes, it's me.
2: Put me through or you'll regret it.
0: It's really annoying you, isn't it? You know that she's here, but there's some meathead holding the phone who doesn't think you're worth bothering her for.
2: Put me through!
0: I'll put you on hold instead. La da da da.
2: Tell her to get to a fax. It's worth £50,000 if she does.
1: Well, who was it?
0: Oh, it's just your office. Something about, if you'd like the sound of 50 grand, get to a fax.
1: £50,000?
0: Yes, now listen. I remember an episode of Rawhide when they were attacked by cattle. What they did was that they...
1: Just

0: Good afternoon, and welcome to St. John's Lock, highest lock on the river and lock of the year 1984. You're probably wondering about the statue of old Father Timms on the forecourt.
1: Have you got a fax?
0: No.
1: Lock of the year and no facts.
0: We were in the locks without faxes category. My cousin Rob has a fax and is locked down at Penton Hook, but all we've got here is coin-operated pump-out facilities.
2: What was that about the statue?
0: The statue? Well, it's, I'll start again. Welcome to St. John's Lock, highest lock on the river and lock of the year 1984. No facts category. You're probably wondering about this statue of old Father Timms on the forecourt. Well, he used to be at the source of the river at Thameshead, but they moved him.
2: Why did they move him?
0: Well, some folk claim it was because Thameshead isn't the true source. Seven Springs near Cheltenham is.
2: Yeah, that's what I've heard.
0: Yeah, but that's rubbish. The real reason they moved him was because kids kept writing rude things on bits of his body.
2: We're heading to the source.
0: You'll never make it.
2: I want to contact a man called Great Prested Sam Tucker.
0: Oh, that's different. Sam Tucker, a legend in his own lifetime.
2: That's him?
0: Sam Tucker, who once jumped in the river and saved the Queen Mother from drowning. Or someone who looked a lot like her, anyway.
2: You know where I'll find him?
0: Look around Letchlade. You'll probably find him saving somebody's life somewhere.
2: Thanks.
0: But watch yourself. Letchlade may look like some quiet country backwater full of building societies and charity shops, but if you ask me, it gets more and more like Zanzibar every day.
2: We finally reached Letchlade later that afternoon. Our reception committee was a young girl in a white frock who stood on the town bridge and waved a greeting.
3: Welcome to Letchlade!
2: Then threw a raspberry slush puppy into the boat.
1: I never want children. Keep reminding me of that. I never want children.
2: We moored by a no-mooring sign, and Jennifer said,
1: why don't you sweep the dog hairs out of the boat and make it look as much like a four-poster suite as possible? Tonight, I'm going to give you your proper birthday present.
2: Then she jumped ashore and went in search of a fax. I swept out the dog hairs. Then I washed down the gunwales, scrubbed down the decks and coiled the ropes. After that, it was time to sweep out the dog hairs again. Then I took the sleeping bags to the laundrette. Tonight, I was taking no chances. I sat there in my hat and underpants and read a well-thumbed copy of Cosmopolitan. The attendant was a square lady with tangled eyebrows.
4: Hey, do you know who you remind me of? That young man in the jeans advert who strips off in the laundrette. Except he didn't have a spotty back and such thin legs. Do you know the one I mean?
2: Yes.
4: You can throw your underpants in if you like. I don't mind. I've seen it all in here.
2: Oh, that's all right.
4: A young man had his 21st birthday party in here once. I didn't mind. It was fancy dress. I found Scott of the Antarctic in a tumble dryer the next morning. Nothing wrong with that. I'm a broad-minded woman. Do you like Cosmopolitan, do you?
2: Oh, I'm not really.
4: I wrote an article for them once called Why Muslim Men Are Sexy. They didn't use it. I didn't give up mine. I wrote them another called Why I'm Holding Out for an Eskimo. They didn't use that either. Nor the one I wrote about Oriental blokes. They thought the one that I sent them about Latin Americans was an improvement, but they didn't use that either. Is that your dog?
2: Yes.
4: Oh, you can chuck him in the water if you want. Looks as though he could do with a rinse. I don't mind. People can wash what they like down here. Just visiting, are you?
2: Yeah, I'm on the river.
4: End of the navigation here, you know.
2: Well, I'm hoping to go on to Cricklade. Maybe you can help me. I'm looking for Sam Tucker.
4: Great Christ, it's Sam Tucker. I know him all right. I used to be in love with him, but then all the girls round here were. He used to take me to the co-op every Friday and buy a crate of barley wine. Then we'd spend the evening in a scenic lay-by he knew, near Fairford. Oh, he knew how to treat a woman. Shame what happened to him.
2: Oh, what happened to him?
4: He hit the bottle.
2: But I've been told he's a living legend who knows more about the river than anyone alive.
4: Ah, not anymore. He reminds me of Richard Burton a bit. All that wasted potential. He needs someone like me, or Elizabeth Taylor, to pull him off the rubbish heap.
2: Where will I find him?
4: Look in the Trout Inn. If he's not there, he'd be in a ditch somewhere.
2: I met up with Jennifer outside the post office. She'd found a fax and was very excited.
1: If this comes off, it could be an enormous deal. It's a multi-story attached to a shopping precinct in Jakarta. Do you know what that means? A paying display for the third world. A car park for people who really need one.
2: We found the Trout Inn. It was a tavern with a low ceiling and a high floor. The landlord had cut himself shaving in four places.
1: Quiet tonight.
5: Always quiet on a first date. It's trivia night.
2: We're looking for Sam Tucker.
5: Great question, Sam. Oh, Ben, Mr. General Knowledge is. His speciality is the 1966 World Cup. That's a funny-looking dog.
2: Algerian poodle.
5: Oh, we had one of them once. Good with the kids. I used to poke him in the eyes, swing him round by the tail, throw darts at him. He never batted an eyelid. Then one day he just hauled off and committed suicide.
6: Well,
5: here's Sam Tucker now.
6: Get up, well,
5: evening,
6: how
5: Sam.
6: Hello.
5: Usual.
6: Aye, and some of them mackerel-flavoured crisps, please, Rick. Back home.
7: Sam Tucker.
6: What?
7: I've been looking for you.
6: Oh, aye?
7: I've heard a lot about you. I hear you're an expert on the river.
6: Push off, I'm drinking.
7: We're on the river in a camping skiff. We're heading up to Cricklade. I wondered if you had any advice.
6: Listen, sonny, last person who asked me for advice ended up in the articles for sale column in the Let's Late Examiner. Pour us another, Vic, got a thirst on.
1: Let me get this right. You want to hire this specimen to be our guide?
7: No one knows the river like him.
1: I bet. He looks like he just crawled out of it.
6: Archie!
8: Good evening.
6: Oi, Rick, we can start. Archie's here.
7: Sam, I've got a proposition to make. What would you say if I asked you to come along with us as our guide?
6: I'd say you were completely unaware of the reputation I have for drinking too much and falling in the river.
9: Everyone ready? First question. Who found the tomb of Tutankhamun?
6: Jeffers!
8: Lord Carnarvon.
9: Correct, Archie.
7: Sam, we need you. We're on a journey to find the source of the river. This stretch up to Cricklade needs local knowledge. You're the only man who can help us.
6: Source of the Thames is at Thames Head off the A433.
7: Ah, well, there's some dispute over that. We're going to settle the mystery.
6: What mystery?
7: The mystery over the source of the Thames.
6: It's at Thames Head, I told you.
7: Ah, no one can be sure of that.
6: There's a dirty great plaque there, you bonehead. It says, this is the source of the Thames.
9: Who directed Orson Welles in the movie Citizen Kane?
6: Jeffers!
8: Didn't he direct it himself?
9: Correct.
7: Listen, Sam. I've heard a rumour that, well, you're not up to it anymore. That you've succumbed to the bottle.
6: How dare you? That's no rumour.
7: Yeah. Well, I believe that's just a facade. I want you to come on this trip with us because I'm certain that behind that crumbling face, there is still a waterman of integrity.
6: I will.
7: Someone proud enough of his past to grasp a challenge if one is presented to him. Someone who, no matter how grim the future may seem, can still pull himself out of the mire. Someone who would secretly like to re-establish himself as a living legend. That's why I'm offering you the job, Sam. I still believe in you.
6: Watch me beer. I'm going to the lobby.
9: Next question. Who scored a hat-trick in the 1966 World Cup final? Archie.
8: Art Garfunkel.
9: No.
8: Jules Verne?
9: No.
1: Oh, come on, let's get out of here.
7: Hang on, I've got him thinking about it.
1: He's an old folk. He can hardly find his way to the gents, let alone Crickley.
8: That's Beverly Sisters.
9: No.
6: You're right. Beneath great-crested Sam Tucker's blotting paper exterior, there is still a trace of self-respect. Underneath this shadow of a man is a noble knight of the river, anxious to redeem himself. I accept your offer. Tomorrow, great-crested Sam Tucker will take to the river for the first time since he rescued a drowning midwife and spent so long giving her the kiss of life. He was late for happy hour down at the Duke of Wellington. He don't come cheap, mind.
7: How much?
6: £4.50 a day, plus expenses and a newspaper. And I don't work Tuesdays neither.
7: It's a deal.
6: Is your missus coming?
7: Yep.
1: I'm not his missus.
6: Oh, you're available then. Good, I'll bring me fancy pajamas along.
8: We won't see that. Jeff Hurst?
9: Thank God for that.

0: Jennifer and I left the pub and she took me to the best restaurant in town. Bookie sat outside eating a copy of the Radio Times.
1: Swan.
0: You what?
1: I'm going to have the swan to eat.
0: You can't have swan.
1: Why not?
0: Only the Queen is allowed to eat swan anyway. Swan isn't on the menu.
1: Yes, it is. Look, special of the day.
0: Oh, a baby swan in a white wine sauce with new potatoes and petit pois. Mm.
1: I bet the locals eat them all the time. The Queen isn't going to miss the odd signet, is she?
0: I don't know whether I fancy swan. All that neck.
1: Oh, come on. I want to celebrate. It's your birthday and I'm one phone call away from a £50,000 payday.
0: If you want to celebrate, we should go back to the boat and I'll make Singapore stir-fry, one of Delia Smith's specialities.
1: Can I say something personal to you?
0: Yeah?
1: If I have another Delia Smith meal, I'll throw up.
0: But Delia Smith has been an essential member of the crew since day one.
1: Yes, and I think your recruitment policy is questionable. Boogie and his disintegrating body is bad enough. Sam Tucker is marginally less disgusting, although it's very close. And as for Delia Smith...
2: Ready to order, sir?
1: Let me put it this way. I'm going to find it very hard to share a sleeping bag with a man who's just had something from One is Fun.
0: We'll both have the swan.
2: Sorry, sir. The swan is only for the royal party on table 8.
3: Louisa, there's a dog here in my dream.
0: After dinner, we walked back through the graveyard of St. Lawrence's. The night was warm and close.
1: Here could I hope, like some inquiring child sporting on graves, that death did hide from human sight sweet secrets, or beside its breathless sleep that loveliest dream's perpetual watch did keep.
0: That's lovely.
1: Is Shelley. Summer evening in a graveyard. He composed it here on his trip up the Thames in 1815... It would go quite nicely to banjo music, don't you think? Oh, just breathe in. Can you feel the inspiration in the air?
0: Oh, yes.
1: What does it inspire you to do?
0: It inspires me to go back to the boat and make love to you with an intensity you wouldn't have thought possible in a camping skiff.
1: Same here. Oh, God, he's just been sick on my Italian deck shoes.
0: Yes.
1: Is it my imagination, or has he been extra horrible today?
0: It's the humidity, probably.
1: You know what I'd really like to do? I'd like to burn the ticks off his belly with red-hot matchsticks.
0: Why not make a phone call instead?
1: It's 10:30. Offices are closed.
0: Couldn't you shout at a close friend?
1: I haven't got any close friends.
0: How about an international call?
1: Good idea. I'll phone the Bank of Brisbane.
0: When we got back to the riverside, I took Boogie for a walk along the towpath. Thunder rumbled in the distance. Sick over her deck shoes. Is that the best you can come up with? Yeah, there's an air of desperation around you, you know, Boogie. You've realised the boat isn't big enough for you and Jennifer. Well, I'm afraid one of you is going to have to go. Wait, could you hear me? I said one of you is going to have to go. Oh, don't eat snails. They make your nose run. That night, in a storm, Jennifer and I made love with an intensity you wouldn't have thought possible in a camping skiff.
1: Yes. Yes.
0: Although I sensed the high point of the night for her came with the phone call from Jakarta that finalised her pay and display deal.
1: Yes! God, I love my job.
0: In the small hours of the morning, I had a vivid dream. I dreamt Delia Smith was in the back of the boat, dressed in a black velvet evening gown and wearing a sparkling tiara. She was cooking glorious meals for one and then eating them all herself. She was angry. She was dribbling down her front.
4: So, my cooking's not good enough for you, Have to eat out in fancy restaurants, do you? As if you could get to the sauce without me. We'll soon see about that. Ever seen a stuffed pork chop with fennel sauce, even in one mouthful? No? Well, watch this.
0: I woke in a sweat. The river was rising. Boogie was crawling out of the boat. A lump came to my throat. What a noble dog was this. All it needed was a quiet word from me, and rather than see the quest for the sauce jeopardized, he was willing to sacrifice himself. He stood on the bank in the rain, then turned and gave me a... I'm just going outside, and I may be some time, sort of look. It was then that I spotted Jennifer's mobile phone in his mouth. I watched as he trotted over to a rhododendron bush, buried it, then trotted back to the boat and stuffed his nose back up his bottom and fell asleep. I looked over at Jennifer. She was gently snoring, with a smile on her face and a dog hair on her upper lip.

0: Good day to you, great crested Sam Tucker, at your service. Excuse the bags under the eyes.
1: Sam Tucker arrived the next morning. He wore one black Wellington boot and one green one. His supplies for the journey consisted of a cheese and chutney sandwich and three boxes of Bleefrau milch.
0: Oh, yes, it feels good to be back on the river. I miss it, you know. You can't expect to be abusive to lock keepers three times a day for 30 years and then just stop. It ain't natural.
2: Are you sure he's an authority on the river?
1: Trust him.
2: I find it hard to trust a man who has his shirt tucked into his underpants.
1: We pushed away. Sam Tucker stood boldly on the bows. Jennifer sat sternly in the stern. Boogie lay asleep under the tarpaulin. I sat in the middle, as usual.
0: Straight ahead of this fork here.
1: What about the no entry sign?
0: Ignore it!
1: Within minutes, we were tangled up in weed and reeds. The banks closed in, the boat wedged itself in mud. There was no water ahead.
0: It's funny.
1: Sam, I think this is the Thames and Severn Canal.
0: That's right! Quickest way to Crickley.
2: This isn't the guidebook. It was abandoned in 1933.
0: Oh.
2: Turn around.
0: I suggest we turn around.
1: We turned around and went back to Lechland. And this time took the right channel. Sam was undaunted by his early navigational error.
0: This is it. No turning back now.
1: Forward to the source.
0: Right. Forward to the source.
2: Yes, forward to... Has anyone seen my phone?
1: Yes, I've been meaning to, I haven't seen your phone. I mean, why should I have seen your phone? I don't have any need for your phone, do I? I haven't touched your phone, I haven't seen it. I mean, it's a very nice phone. I mean, very nice.
3: 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The other parts were played by Ainsley Foster, Gary Parker, Geoffrey McGiven, Terence Edmund, David Holt, Kate Binchy, Simon Godley, and Ronald Herman. The producer was Caroline Lenny.
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5: If you're paying this kind of money for a car, you'd want it to have a touch of style, legroom, four doors, and all that. 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
9: The first officially recorded football match in Scotland took place in 1314, immediately after the Battle of Bannockburn, when two teams of Scots kicked the severed head of an Englishman to and fro across the bloody battlefield. It was a poor game with defences well on top, and few genuine goalmouth incidents, according to the Sunday Post's Doug Bailey, who was present at the time. Since then, the game has blossomed into this unhealthy obsession with blinkered national arrogance and the clinging to fanaticism and mindless tribal bigotries that we all know and love.
10: Naked Radio presents Only an Excuse, the true story of Scottish football, narrated by William McElbunny. Oh, dear, oh, dear, oh, dear.
9: Summer 1986. As the first pea rattles its tuneful way around the first referee's whistle to blow for the first kickoff in faraway Mexico, fever grips the country. For this is more than just another soccer tournament. This is a chance for the nation to unite in a common cause, an opportunity to show the world what we are made of, a brilliant excuse to get pissed. But for those fans who wandered far away with the Scottish soccer soldiers, they can enjoy the benefits of actually being there.
11: Hey, Bob, I'm just reading here that the pollution in Mexico City is so bad that breathing the air there is the equivalent of smoking 40 cigarettes a day.
12: 40 cigarettes a day?
11: Yeah.
12: That's magic, so we don't have to buy fags anymore.
11: Oh,
12: that's all the more money to spend on the baby.
11: Oh, here we go.
9: As the tournament progresses, punters become pundits, and airs become experts, as opinions are aired in the bus queues, the bars, and the peat bogs of Scotland.
12: Oh, yes, I'd like the World Cup. It gives all of us lads from the island another interest for a couple of weeks. And gives the sheep a break, too.
9: Shouldering the hopes of the people and the sheep for a long involvement in the tournament, the man who walks the fine line that separates a shambles from mere disaster, Alex Ferguson.
13: Now, regarding the selection of the squad for Mexico, I felt I had to remain loyal to the players who had done so well at the recording of our World Cup single the week before. Of course, the big shock came when Kenny Dalglish had to pull out of the squad. Well, to be honest, there isn't a footballer in the world who can replace Kenny Dalglish. So I called in Steve Archibald, because he isn't a footballer.
9: Steve's big strength lies in his variety of play. He can't do just about anything. He has in the past been likened to an unleashed cobra, but not by anyone who's seen him play football. But let me refrain from that oh-so-Scottish a trait of being over-elaborate in praising our soccer heroes, and begin the story not where it ends, but where it begins. In the oozing mud or the abrasive ash of the municipal playing fields of Scotland, where the spirit that moved our forefathers to take up the game in the name of sportsmanship and brotherhood still remains.
12: Right, lads. Now, this bunch today are nothing but a load of putrid trash. So I want you to go out there and grind their faces into the dirt. Because remember, we're not just any works football team. We are Dukla, Pumperson, Sawmill and Tannery. Who are we, lads? You'd better believe it. Now, I've compiled a detailed dossier on the opposition that I've scribbled on the back of this bookie's line, so pay attention. Right, first the wee winger. Now, he's got a good left foot and he's nippy, but he has a weakness. He suffers from angina. So every chance he's get, hoof the ball straight into the canal and make a wee bastard swim for it. Then there's Chalmers, the elegant midfield maestro with a bad perm and a beer belly. You have a lot of respect for this guy, so I'm going to operate a special marking system today. Spud, you mark his face, Dougie will mark his ribs, and wee Ferret will drag his studs down the back of his thighs. Right, now most of you will remember the last time we were here, their keeper, Tojo, played a blinder. He was safe and he was agile, but today, boys, we're in luck, because I've heard through the grapevine that his wife's just left him and he's been made redundant. So, strikers, every time you get within hearing distance, make sure you taunt his manhood and question his virility. That'll be enough to shatter his self-esteem and should be worth a goalie a start. All right, boys, by my watch, it's coming up to 2:30. So, let's stub the fags into the export cans and get strapped. Oh, aye, and boys, most important thing, for God's sake, make sure you go out there and enjoy yourself. After all, it's only a game.
9: But from the very early days, it was apparent it was more than just that. Few of those present are unlikely to forget the Battle of Falkirk in 1298, when droves of marauding East Stirling supporters sacked the town and massacred 40,000 men, women and children after the Bairns had snatched a late winner in the semi-final of the Stirlingshire Cup. Of the Cup final of 1923, the Let's Go on the Rampage and Wreck the Place final, as it affectionately came to be known. But probably the biggest single event to influence the course of Scottish football was the Reformation in Scotland, which began at 3 o'clock in the middle of the 16th century and is still going on today. Bigotry, sectarianism, hatred. Where would our game be without it? Amidst this cauldron of confusion and cesspit of suspicion, The clubs themselves are not entirely blameless in perpetrating the myth that every Old Firm clash is in fact a reenactment of the soapy bubble of the Boyne. I asked the Park End spokesman why there has never been a Protestant elected to the board at Celtic Park.
13: Why has there never been a Protestant elected to the board at Celtic Park? What's a Protestant?
9: And I raised once again with Rangers Secretary Campbell Ogilvie the prickly question of signing policies.
13: No, it's no longer a prickly issue, because we're no longer going to sign pricks.
9: But despite the liberal views taken by the clubs, the fans, the lifeblood of the game, the mug punters who part with the reddies, remain entrenched in tradition, intransigent in their views that they are the people, never once contemplating the prospect that God might be an atheist. Brother Forbes McLoyalist.
14: See, everybody thinks I'm a bigot just because I've got 1690 tattooed in my forehead. But that's rubbish. I mean, I live next door to a Catholic family, and I've never put a brick through their window. Well, no since the last time. But just let me say this. Let me make it clear. We, the No Surrender True Blue King William the Third Ranger Supporters Club, are a non-sectarian club. It's just that, for some strange reason, a Catholic has never ever joined.
9: Grand Knight Father Tim Malley.
15: Well, Protestants, they think of us Catholics as self-assured, smug, arrogant. But we can't help that. Just because when we die we go to heaven and they go straight to hell. But in truth I would say that not all Protestants are bad. The ones that play for Celtic are okay.
9: And what of the players? Danny McGrain made his views crystal clear.
16: Well, isn't it not the Celtic Catholic Potter? Isn't it not hypocrisy?
9: But for the last word on this ever-present issue, we go to sunny Spain to a man noted for his unbiased, gentle diplomacy, Jock Wallace.
17: Religion? Oh, no, as I've said before, football is my religion. $3.95 from any good bookshop. No religion. I'm a blue nose. I always will be. But I don't have anything to do with religion. It doesn't interest me. I'm here to do a job in Seville, and why Seville? Well, it's famous for its oranges, and where there's oranges, there's orangemen, right? But once I've settled in here, things will be fine. Once I've taught the fans the words of Derry's walls. But as for religion, it's no problem, no. The only problem out here in a country like Spain is the language and the heat and finding 11 proddies to make up a team.
9: But there is more to Scottish football than this. Not much, mind you, but still there are other clubs whose names conjure up a certain magic. Names like Brechin City FC. People who say that the small clubs, the minnows, have no place in Scottish football have never stood here. Glebe Park, Brechin. Here in the Glebe Street Hall of Fame, I look up at the Roll of Honour and read the endless list of famous and revered players who have graced the club. McLardy, Binney, Tokar, Trialist. Names to conjure with and savour. In their long and illustrious history, 1906 to 1986, or as they're known here, the Wilderness Years, records have come easily to Brechin City. They were the first club to dabble in sponsorship when the people of Brechin offered them money to go and play somewhere else. They introduced the concept of total football, or as it's called, 11-man football. That's 10 in defence and 1 in goal. And they boast the longest-serving janitor in Scottish football.
18: Oh, aye. Well, we like to think of City more as a family. Constantly at each other's throats and arguing, like. I suppose we all do live in our memories. It's like a great 1911-12 season when we did the league and cup double. We won a game in the league, then went on to win another game in the cup. You need no breaking side had ever done that before. Mind you, players were a different breed then. I mean, you could pick up a good player for nothing. And nothing was a lot of money in the days. They'd get, a florin a week. But there were bonuses too, like, if they won a match, they'd get a bath afterwards, you see. Because, see, players, they weren't pampered like they are now. No, there were no blow-dries and perms in these days, and no paternity suits either. No, they just wore their working clothes.
9: But even the Breakins had to succumb to creeping commercialism. A player in his testimonial year came to expect a whirl of coffee mornings, beetle drives and pyjama parties held in his honour, culminating in a spectacular testimonial jumble sale and tombola.
19: Oh, yes. I could remember one day. I had just finished training. I was putting the heat on a brick wall to strengthen my shoulder muscles, so that if I heaved the ball on Saturday, my neck didn't break. Anyway, over came the boss, Mr. Stark, one of the immortals. Of course, he did know. And he said to me, "Well, lad, how much do you earn?" I said, "£5 a week, sir." He said, "Right. From now on, it'll be one and threepence." I said, "Well, thanks very much, Mr. Stark." Because he was a legend, after all. So, from then on, my wages were one and threepence a week.
9: When was this exactly?
19: 1978.
9: Of course, it's a different world we live in now. Nowadays, only a few clubs can draw crowds of, say, 50,000. Yet, as recently as 1924, 180,000 spectators gathered at Hampden Park on the afternoon of April the 5th to watch the groundsman painting the goalposts. That record stands to this day. And then there were the games. The most famous football result in history, Arbroath 36, Bonacord 0, tells only half the story. The Bonacord goalkeeper had no time to feel sorry for himself, as the following week he won the first of his many international caps for Scotland. But if the game itself is magic, then the players are the magicians. The Merlins of the Camelot the rest of the world calls merely a football pitch, and we call a football pitch as well. Who is the greatest Scottish footballer of them all? A debate that will continue as long as men have false teeth and eloquent tongues in their heads.
18: We're a great player of all, Wolfie. The onion that you him.
11: Oh, you, him that going, that lying.
18: No, no, him not, you know. Thing me.
11: Oh, aye, big thing me. What do you call him?
18: No, we thing me, my, what's his name?
11: What?
18: Aye.
11: Oh, jeez, him.
18: Aye.
11: No, what about the music? Is that aye, him? Oh, no, I'm maybe not. No, aye, but mine's
18: aye, but the rubbish, Timmy. That who? No, no way. No, listen, I'll tell you who, right?
11: I'll tell you, right?
18: I him. That's him.
11: Oh, you know who I mean? Now you're talking. Aye. Now you are talking. Thing me, what's it? The wee big man.
18: Aye, no, don't fuck it. Thing me, the big wee man that...
11: Aye, but, okay, no, wait a minute. But, the greatest of them all.
18: Aye. See, it's dead hard, but to choose one, for the great names.
9: But what about those who have played against our footballing legends? Emlyn Hughes.
20: Well, it has to be Jimmy Johnson. What a time he gave me. He went this way and that way round the back between me legs. Oh, he was turning me inside out. Then the referee came into the dressing room and told us we had to go back out for the second half.
9: Or what about those who have played alongside our footballing legends? Celtic manager David Haye.
21: Yeah, the greatest player I've ever seen. With my eyes, like. Do you mean like seeing him on the radio? Or do you mean like you're here and there? playing on the park. At football, like. I'd say the best, greatest Scottish player of all was Pele.
0: Pele was a Brazilian.
21: What, for Brazil, like? You know, I always wondered why he never won a Scottish Cup. Beckenbauer. Kaiser Frank. Was he Scottish?
0: German.
21: Bobby Charlton. Jeff Hurst. Shakespeare.
9: Or then again, there are those who have watched them all. Well-known commentator and Candy Floss impersonator, Archie McPherson.
21: Jim Baxter, at your infinite best, you were imperiously majestic, arrogant, strutting, some might say, cocksure.
2: Okay, I was that, Archie. I was cocksure. I mean, more than once, I was called Scotland's midfield genital. Ach, but in them days, I mean, I was mental. I was pure dead mental, so I was.
21: And you were accused of being lazy, too.
2: Lazy? Me? Oh, I was that lazy. When I peed myself, it didn't run down my leg. It strove.
21: And yet I remember with translucent clarity that great day at Wembley, you were omniscient that day. You went past players with a languid fluidity.
2: I had a couple of great teachers, actually, and I had three white Mackays and a double grouse. Before I went on the pitch, I think that would explain the languid fluidity.
9: Performers need a stage, and for a Scot, the greatest stage of them all is Wembley Stadium. And the opportunity to perform a duty of great national importance give the bastard English a right good gubbing. Here legends were born, men like Dennis Law, the Lawman, so called because his second name was Law and he was a man. It was he who had the reactions of a mongoose and the hairstyle and face as well. Here also enigmas are spawned, men like Jim Bett. An enigma, incidentally, is a Scottish euphemism for someone who played a good game once and we're all waiting for him to do it again. The Wembley match against the old enemy always draws a big tartan following, and where, as with playground songs and nursery rhymes of old, historical references are at the heart of every song and chant, and political grievances are aired subtly through the words, "Oh, spot the loony, spot the spot, the spot, the spot, the lunatic," and the bitter aftertaste left by the infamous Highland clearances is still all too evident in the barbed nuances of "We hate Jimmy Hill. He's a poof, he's a poof," and leading us down the years to triumph and admittedly now and again, but we won't go into that, the odd occasional defeat, have been some great managers and Tommy Docherty. Next year, the Doc celebrates 40 years in and out of football. But how did it all start? The genesis of Doherty's career coincided with the dawning of a golden era. But how did the Doc help to make the 50s and 60s such a glorious time for Scottish football? He stayed in England. But Doherty's exile was not to last. In 1971, he was appointed manager of the Scottish national team. And it's perhaps in this capacity, more than any other, he's remembered for three famous throwaway lines. The forward line, the midfield line, and the defensive line. And so, for a manager whose career has been more controversial than most, we pay our tribute to Tommy Docherty by leaving him 5 years later, in 1977, experiencing perhaps his greatest moment with Manchester United.
22: Ah!
1: Thank you very much, Mrs. Brown.
9: Today, though, we have a new breed of manager. Young go-ahead men whose enthusiasm and deep feeling for the game shines out through their breathless optimism and vitality. Men like Dundee United's jovial Jim McLean.
3: Well, personally speaking, I've never liked the Premier League. In fact, I don't like leagues at all. Leagues breed fear, and fear is bad for football. But that's good, because I hate football. I've always hated football. At school, I was always picked last for the playground kickabouts, and the more skillful players never passed to me. So that's why I became a manager. Last week, Paul Sturrock scored the winner against Aberdeen, then turned to the crowd and smiled. So I fined him a month's wages. Paul Sturrock doesn't get paid to smile. People don't come to watch Dundee United to see Paul Sturrock smile. In fact, people don't come to watch Dundee United at all. And I hate that. There's no getting away from the fact that we are a provincial club. And we're a small club. How can you hope to compete at the top level with a team that contains only 7 full internationalists? I was embarrassed when we won the Premier League. I was ashamed. Personally speaking, winning the championship was the worst experience of my life because, well, I'd nothing to complain about. And I hate that. I was terribly depressed. So when Rangers offered me the post of manager, the biggest job in Scottish football, I had to turn it down. I mean, I had to do something to cheer myself up.
9: Like all else in the Scottish game, when it's good, it's very good. And when it's bad, it leaves us with a taste in our mouths akin to that which must have been felt by the cattle barons of the Wild West when they witnessed the arrival of the first sheep farmer. The mutton pie has for a long time served to remind us that the game does not survive purely by watching 22 goalpost impressionists daubing a canvas of delicate destruction, but more importantly, by what the masses regard as the last bastion of a stadium's quick snack. But it would be inconceivable to imagine a pie without a drink that has become synonymous with liquid beef and brown confusion. While macaroon bars and spearmint chewing gum have tried to break the dominance of catering's old firm, the pie will always be like those expense account experts who wax lyrical about this game of ours, full of mints. Now we're talking Tom Ferry, Hugh Keevans and Arthur Montford, the only commentator to prove his lack of bias by always wearing the colours of all the teams in the league on his tie. What a stramash. The game, pies, bovrils, souvenirs, specials and all, only lasts 90 minutes, but the après-match discussions go on and on and on.
22: Hello, caller, you're through now.
23: Hello?
24: Yes, hello, James Anderson here. What's your question?
23: Hey, Mr. Sanderson, my question's this. By the way, it's good to have you by, Mr. Sanderson. Me and the boys were having a wee discussion, and we wanted to know what you think about... I don't know the boy, okay, but... Uh-huh. But basically, what it is, right, it's... it's Cammy Fraser. Uh-huh. I'd like to know what you think of that.
24: Do you mind if I ask you a question?
23: What is it, Mr. Sanderson?
24: Where are you at again today?
23: No, I wasn't. I'm sorry, Mr. Sanderson, but I couldn't go today. I was at wife's funeral. And I had my tranny with me though, and I listened to your commentary, and I just let you say, I think you and Richard did a great job.
24: Well, thanks very much. But even so, how long can a funeral take? Surely you could have made it along for the second half at least.
23: Well, see, I'm unemployed, Mr. Sanderson, I can't really afford it.
24: No, I'm sorry, that's just not good enough. You must have some money coming to you if your wife's just died. Now, I really think you should be making a bit more of an effort here.
23: Oh, see, Mr. Sanderson, I've got a kid still.
24: And now that is just pure bunkum, to use a favourite expression of mine. Can't they be put into care for one day a week? Well, you see, we're talking cross purposes here, caller. My job is to get people into games. I want bottoms on seats. I want your bottom, caller.
1: I must bring in your second caller. Hello, caller, you're through to James Sanderson.
4: Hello, James.
24: Yes, sir.
4: James, I'd like to take issue with you and something you said on radio this afternoon.
24: Oh, you would you?
4: Yes, you described a Brian McClair goal as unequivocal in its execution.
24: That's correct. What if I did?
4: I feel perhaps you confuse the categorical affirmative tense with the recurrent subjunctive here. Uh-huh. I mean, the term you actually should have used is irrefragable.
24: No, just a moment. I think that's quite refulgent of you to say, so if you don't mind, Marv. No, just a moment. Are you accusing me of mendacity?
4: Well, I'm afraid I am, James, and even verbosity.
24: Well, that is sheer poppycock. That is nothing but outright bunkum and balderdash.
4: Yeah, come on, that's not fair, James. I mean, you're making words up now.
24: I beg your pardon. We'll have to agree to differ there, caller. I'm irrevocable in my contention, that unequivocal. And by the way, I have sent this to Brian McClair's face, by the way. Mm-hmm. Unequivocal was the corroborative, definitive description of his goal.
4: Well, you see, James, I lecture at Glasgow University in English language. Its usage...
24: Excuse me, now don't flash your credentials at me, sir. I travelled the world with Scotland, so don't bend the words with me. And anyway, as I've said before, and I've said this repeatedly, I don't like to intellectualise unnecessarily about football. So if you don't mind, caller, what is your question?
4: My question? Oh, yes. Well, I'd like to ask you this. Tammy Fraser, what do you think about that, then?
9: Scottish football's insatiable appetite for new heroes, new thrills, has led even our top referees to hunt for fresh talent in the public toilets of the world. As recently as the late 70s, to woo our top players back home, the authorities introduced all-day drinking in Scottish pubs. It was a valiant effort that succeeded only in enticing George Best to Hibs. Usually the lure of the looker down south is too tempting. After all, a footballer has a comparatively short career, as John Gregg will testify.
21: Well, yes, it certainly is not a long time, and you've just got to get out of it as much as you can. I mean, it just flashes by, and in no time it's time to hang up your boots, or sign for Hearts.
9: But the new breed of soccer superstars seem all too aware of the brevity of their fame, and many have made lucrative sidelines through endorsements, sponsorship deals, and putting their life story in print. Like the champagne kid himself, Charlie Nicholas.
5: Ah, there you go. A wee drink of champagne goes down a treat with crispy pancake rolling chips. Do you mind if I take some of my earrings here? They're making my head lopsided.
9: Charlie, tell us about your book.
5: Well, it's an autobiography. It's a book about me, and it's told, you know, it's dead cleverness, right? But all these words that you join up together, it tells you a story. But you've got to read it, like.
9: And what's its title?
5: Well, we had a bit of trouble thinking up a good name. See, then I had a brainwave. Go see it myself. I decided to call it Charlie. Because we see his coincidence, that's my first name.
9: But if we learned anything from watching this wonderful insanity of ours, it's that football is a funny game. Occasionally, the unexpected happens. Neil Cooper might go through a whole first half without being booked. David Speedy might learn to keep his mouth shut. And a Scottish international might reverse the trend and move back to Scotland. Unbelievable, but that's what happened this year. Graham Souness signed for Rangers. Was it an unexpected decision?
6: Not really, because when I was with Spurs, I was always a Middlesbrough fan who had always supported Liverpool. And the only team I would have moved to Italy for would have been Sampdoria, because When I was a boy, I used to skip school in Edinburgh and sneak into Italy to watch them. But as I stood there cheering on Sampdoria, I couldn't forget that as a fetus, I was an avid Rangers fan.
9: Whether Souness's arrival provides a breath of fresh air or a stale belch to our game remains to be seen. Only time and Chick Young will tell. Because, let's be honest, football is not without its problems, and issues need to be faced, like the toilets at Hampden Park, Jock Brown's commentaries, and the ever-continuing true story of Morris Johnston in the Sunday papers.
15: Even when I was just a wee red-haired, a blonde-haired lad at school, all I ever wanted to do was to be lucky with birds. I soon discovered playing in the school team was a surefire way of nicking a chick. I always wanted to be a footballer, but instead I signed for Partick Thistle. Then came my move to Watford. I must admit I was a bit apprehensive about moving to London. But to be honest, I had no problems with Elton John at all. In fact, he was very friendly and was often in the changing room before, during and after a match. But before long, I was back home at Celtic Park playing the best football of my career and looking forward to the World Cup.
9: Resetting tracksuits, accusations of police harassment. Johnston was just what the game needed, a character. He seemed a certainty to lead the attack on the discos of Mexico, but then disaster down under. Alex Ferguson.
15: Well, about a week before a match, Morris Johnston had a big party in his hotel room. It was a real wild one with loads of booze and stacks of girls. And it really, really annoyed me, because the wee rat never invited me.
9: Moe's international career may have survived this faux pas, but that night, in true kamikaze style,

0: outside Ernie Walker's room.
1: Who is it?
2: It's me, Mo Johnson.
1: Piss off.
2: Come on, don't act it.
3: Hey, what's going on here? Do you know what time it is? Get back to your room.
2: But, boss, Alec.
3: Move it. All right, Mr. Walker?
1: Yes.
3: What was the problem?
1: Oh, he'd given me a loan of his nudie books, and he wanted them back.
3: He gave you his nudie books? Right, that's you first, Johnson.
2: Bastard, you promised me them.
0: And so perished one man's dream of World Cup glory, and having his picture taken dressed up in a silly cowboy outfit for the back page of the Daily Record. But beware the World Cup dream, for it has a habit of turning into a nightmare. Let us not forget the last time we visited South America, strutting arrogantly as gallus gauchos proudly parading on the purple pampas, only to have our bolasses well and truly tangled and wedged firmly between our legs. Burns's words were never more fitting. And skiing the wah frae Hunnock's Raw, we pride and all sae tattered, doon the wah and skirted along, and Ali MacLeod was shattered. MacLeod led us to Argentina on a wave of high optimism, a wave that was soon crashing against the rocks of a severe routing.
2: Regrets? Ah, well, who could say? No? I mean, history will tell. But at the end of the day, I don't regret anything. I just wish it had never happened, really.
0: To be fair to Ali, the world's press gave the Scots a hard time. One rumour insisted they were all having whiskey for breakfast. This was, of course, rubbish. For a start, you couldn't get whiskey out there. They had to make do with lager.
2: A turning point was the penalty miss against Peru. I still say that if Don Masson had scored, we would not have lost 3-1. No, we would have lost 3-2.
0: Then there was the Willie Johnston affair.
2: Well, I spoke to Willie as soon as the story broke about the drugs. Yes, you and me, taking nothing illegal. And I believed them. I still do, no. And the reason I believed them was because he was a professional. I mean, he wanted to play for his country, and besides, he'd have been daft to take drugs and talk about the amount he'd had to drink that day.
0: Just as the scribes and Pharisees of ancient Judea had turned on another leader some 2,000 years earlier, so the scribes and Pharisees of the sporting press turned on this would-be Messiah too. Ian Archer was particularly upset.
4: Ali MacLeod, Goldie, really annoyed me. And all that time he spent selling carpets, and he said this cat rug for my head.
0: But let lying dogs sleep, sure in the knowledge that this sham of a charade of a fiascotic debacle will never happen again. Even as I pontificate, in far-off Mexico, 11 Caledonian Crusaders stand ready, stout hearts pumping Scotch broth through pulsating veins to the homespun harmonies of Scotland the Brave. By the way, did you know Cliff Hanley wrote the lyrics for Scotland the Brave? Yes, isn't it amazing how quickly you can go off a song? If industry is the heart of our nation, football is the aorta valve. If agriculture is the backbone, football is the slip disc. If oil is the blood, then football is the clot. And as we go roaming in the hemoglobin, if even once you stop to ask yourself, what the hell is he talking about, then it's all been worthwhile.

Johnson and Tony Roper, and was written by Big West Fargo. Bob Chopper, Blackney, put the old flat rubber on it. He's number 49.

0: I'm crunching my polo, dear Liza, dear Liza. I'm crunching my polo, dear Liza, crunching.
1: The nicest thing about the mint with the hole is that it's smooth and never crumbles. 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
0: I can't. 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
2: We had a party last night. It's one of the places in a worse shape. You know how it is. You leave things overnight, takes twice as long to put them right. 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
4: We present I'm Sorry I Haven't a Clue, the antidote to panel games. At the piano is Colin Sell, and your chairman is Humphrey Littleton.
5: Thank you very much. Well, this, as they say, is it, the big one, the moment when our teams decide who's going to be the winner of this year's I'm Sorry I Haven't a Clue competition. Both teams have come through a grueling 10 weeks in and out of the studio. They made the final by a succession of victories and occasional defeats. So let's see if either team can improve on last week's total when they both managed to amass no points at all. First of all, over there, Tim Brooke Taylor and William Rushton. And over there, Graham Garden and Barry Cryer. Right, well, we start with the round good news and bad news. In this round, one team has to announce a piece of good news and the other team has to provide the accompanying bad news. And we then go back to the first team who provide the good news and then the other team who provide the bad news and so on and so forth. And we continue that until we all die of apathy. Right, Barry Cryer, you're going to start, first of all, with the good news.
6: Am I?
5: Yes.
6: Ah, yes. Ah, well. The good news is that there are going to be more show business personalities in the honours list.
7: Bad news, Max Bygraves is going to get a nice hood.
6: Good news is now that we've leaked the news, he won't.
8: Bad news is he's going to be a peer instead.
6: Good news is he's standing in the sea off Bournemouth.
7: Bad news, he's still singing.
6: Good news, that'll keep the oil tankers off the rocks.
8: Bad news is that Max has just slipped his moorings and is floating dangerously towards the Channel Islands.
6: The good news is it? I've been following the plot. The RAF are hoping to... Oh, I'm enjoying this fantasy. hoping to disperse him with tons of underarm deodorant.
7: Bad news, he's still seeing.
6: The good news is he's just bringing out a new LP, Sink Along a Max.
5: Yeah, that one goes to Graham Gardner, who starts the next one with the good news. Graham.
6: Good news, they've just invented a new contraceptive pill for men.
8: Bad news, 8 months gone and now he tells me.
5: Yeah, Tim, can't improve on that. Okay, Willie Rushton, will you start?
8: For two, you know.
7: What is it? Good news.
5: Good news. News.
7: I bought a Chinese takeaway meal last night.
9: Bad news. Before I could eat it, they took it away.
8: Good news. Half an hour later, they brought it back.
9: Bad news. Half an hour later, I brought it back.
7: Good news. I then went to a German takeaway.
8: Admiring for
9: bad news. Bad news. I could only eat the food they ordered.
8: Nevertheless. Good news. This might help. I went to an Irish takeaway.
9: Bad news. They forgot to bring the food.
7: Good news. I didn't want soup in a basket anyway. They fried the paper bag.
9: The bad news, I then went to a Russian takeaway and they took me away.
5: That one goes once again to Graham Garden, who's in the lead. And this is the point where I introduce a round that's played at the end of the program in order to give the teams time to think of silly names for people arriving at the Old Testament ball.
6: Praying for that.
5: The Old Testament book. And we go on now to the ad-lib poem where the teams are going to make up a poem. And each member must keep going until I press the buzzer, which you've already heard. And then a member of the opposing team must take over. And this goes on until we reach a natural artistic conclusion, which we instantly recognize by the audience, who will burst into spontaneous applause. Right, I'm going to give you a line now. And the line is, 13 drunken sailors emerging from the mist. I seem to have won that round.
7: I agree.
5: No. Who's going to start it now? I think we'll get Barry Crowder.
6: I've got that. Some like Brahms and Mozart, and some like Bach and Liszt. They weave their way into the town on merriment hell bent, and found their way into a pub. 'Twas called the Duke of Ghent. Ho there, landlord, they all cried. We'll have a sup or two.
7: First one asked for whiskey, the next a pot of glue. 12 whiskies and a pot of glue, cried out our bluff mine host.
9: I understand the whiskies, but the glue baffles me most. Well, then, replied one sailor, he normally drinks gin, but on this merry night tonight, he wants to get stuck in.
6: Very good.
5: Very good. Graham Garden wins yet again.
6: Excellent.
9: That was excellent.
5: And what's the next round? And I think we've gone to another one. We can't improve on that poem. It was brilliant. We go on to a musical round now, which introduces Colin Sell at the piano. The round's called Censored Songs. I'm going to ask each of you to sing a song, and during the song it will be your task to censor by means of the buzzer any words you consider will outrage public decency. And in fact, teams, you're not going to sing a single song. You're going to sing a selection of songs, which will be music hall songs or thereabouts. And we'll start with Tim and Willie on this one. Will you get ready to sing your selection of songs?
6: No, you're right the first time.
5: Self-censored songs, yeah.
7: There's a yellow in Texas I'm going to see. No other darky, her. No darky, only me. She cried so when I broke my

0: Thank you, Timmy Willie. Now, Barry and Graham, okay. Your selection, please.
1: Oh, right. This is an operetta, this.
2: Once I was happy, but now I'm forlorn. Like an old coat that is tattered and torn.
3: Last orders, please.
2: Left on this wide world to and to.

0: the soup was too long. So it stood 90 years on the floor. It was told her by all, and the old man himself. Though it weighed not a penny weight more. It was on the morn of the day that he was born, and was always his treasure and pride. But it stopped short, never to go again, when the old man died.
1: Where did you get that? Where did you get that? Isn't it a knobby one and just a proper style? I should like to have one just the same as that. There I go, they shout, hello, where did you get that?
2: And with Graham Gardner well in the lead, we go on to the game Call My Bluff. And this is a game that's familiar to all of you from television. Played here with a slight difference, the teams are going to give me four different definitions of a word, and I have to guess which one is correct. Right, team. Your word that you have to define for me is laundrette. Graham Gardner.
3: Right. Laundrette is a mechanical piece of apparatus which was invented just before the French Revolution in France. It's an early type of lawnmower. It was invented by Monsieur Guillotine, after whom it was not named. And it was a sort of horizontal guillotine which you pushed up and down the lawn to administer the coup de grace.
2: Right, Tim.
4: Wrong.
5: You got your hours.
4: Laundrette is a 19th century form of vehicular transport, like a landau, and it's smaller.
3: Sorry.
4: If you've got something frightfully funny to say, do say it. I mean, because I haven't. they used to cry, waiter, call me a laundrette and don't answer that, is what they used to say in the 19th century. It was basically for children. A landau would be pulled by, I think, two horses. This would be pulled by two rats. Actually, I lied about the horses. It's a small of landau.
2: Barry Cryer.
6: Laundrette. derived from lorgnette. Therefore, by a process of derivation, a room full of washing machines held up to the nose.
2: Right.
4: Enoch Powell.
5: But for the revolving bow tie, it would have been.
2: Willie Rushton.
5: It's a room full of washing machines you don't hold up to your nose. Often. Or with any chance of success.
2: Right. Now, let me see.
3: Opposed.
2: Four interesting definitions there. The French lawnmower. I'm a bit inclined towards that because I've seen one.
5: You will go to those places, haven't you?
2: Transport, no, it wouldn't work. The lorgnette. Yes, that's. I'd rather go for these French answers. And Willie, yours was a room full of machines.
5: Washing machines.
3: People send them to us.
2: Yeah. You don't hold up your nose.
5: You don't often hold up your nose.
2: Ridiculous. So, yes, I'll go for that one. And we go on for the next round. Then I get a round of applause. I was right.
5: You only have to ask Humphrey and you always get a round of applause. It's the only way you get one.
2: Right, full marks there to Graham Gardner, and we move on now to the game Murder. Oh. This is a game which many of you have played in your stately homes. Each of the teams has to pick a card, one of which has the word murderer written on it.
3: Can you do an owl?
2: Whoever picks this is the murderer, and he's then entitled to murder someone when the studio lights are turned down. When there is a murder, the victim screams. I turn on the lights again and quiz, as the detective, those still surviving in order to find the murderer. Now, after the murder, no one is allowed to move except the murderer. Who is also the only person allowed to lie about his movements. Right, I will now turn out the lights.
6: Is that you, Doris?
3: Yes. Oh. Look at that, he gives change as well.
6: Very good round.
2: And Timbrell Taylor is lying prone on the studio floor, having screamed, which indicates, to me at any rate, that he has been murdered. And I'm now going to quiz.
6: He's still moving.
2: The rest of you. Graham Garden, yes. What were you doing? What were you doing when Timbrell Taylor screamed?
3: I was probably earning some more points, Humph.
2: Barry.
6: I was in the library with Miss Gussett. We had to come out. The library closes at 5.
2: Right. Now, Willie, I notice you're wearing full evening dress.
6: With matching accessories.
5: Killing me. Well, prior to that, I was upstairs in the bath with Penelope Keith in the blue bathroom at the end of the corridor. On hearing the scream, I made my way out with only Penelope Keith wrapped around me to the conservatory.
6: You never liked him, you swine.
2: Tim, what were you doing with... Oh, sorry. Graham, I...
6: No, like, ask him. We
2: I'd
6: want
2: like to
6: know.
2: Come back to you, Graham, because I'm not altogether satisfied with your answer. Mainly because I've forgotten what it was. I believe that you moved immediately after the scream.
3: Well, it startled me. It was an involuntary motion of the leg.
2: Where did you move to?
3: Across the room, up the stairs, down to the conservatory and out. Onto the bus. That's to Argentina.
2: That could be a lie, of course.
3: Barry, would I?
2: Barry, did you see Graham move?
6: Not at first, but Miss Gussett and I met him in the Golden Egg in Buenos Aires and compared notes as to the death of Tim and decided we were both innocent. Miss Gussett held her peace. And her hamburger.
2: You're all looking too innocent for me. I don't like it.
5: I'm fine. I know this is radio, but should Tim be bleeding?
2: Willie, I'd like to ask you a question because there's something that I'm particularly worried about at the moment. Who do you think did it?
5: I've no idea. I was giving Monty Modlin a kiss of life at the time. And,
6: didn't work. It's a brave act.
2: I'll now sum up. If you'll all sit round, come into the drawing room and sit round, I'll give you my reasons for thinking that it wasn't Graham Garden. He was miles away at the time. It wasn't the mystery voice, because he's asleep. I think it was Barry Cryer.
6: Stand back, all of you.
2: Well, let's see if I'm right now. Will the real murderer please stand up?
6: Good Lord.
2: Well, that is a surprise. Well, well, and so we go on now to the final... We go on to the final round now of the game, which has increased in its popularity ever since we started playing it on this program, and that is Mornington Crescent. And this is the last of these rounds, teams. I'm going to bring in the full second part rule, which, as you know, is the green, red, 8 and W are subject to the usual restrictions unless the variable calculator is in play.
6: Good, yeah. Good. Because we know certain people I'm not naming who would have taken advantage otherwise.
2: And Willie Ruston, you're going to start this one.
5: Green, red, 8 and W.
2: Yes.
5: There's a green, red muse in W8. No, one moment. I won't make it that easy. The Mal. A safe start. Solid, dependable, the Mal.
3: Gold is green.
5: It's almost a professional foul.
4: Almost. Shaftesbury Avenue.
6: Tottenham Court Road.
5: Pall Mall. That's right.
3: Bishop Auckland.
5: Introduce personalities into this.
4: Oh, dear. Soho Square.
6: Watling Street.
2: Ah, Willie.
4: Don't think there's any way out of that.
5: Yes, yes. I think. Finsbury Park Road.
4: Yeah.
2: Yes.
4: Oh.
6: Yes.
3: The A48 Beyond devices.
4: Morning. Mornington Crescent.
2: Ah.
4: No. Yes, it is.
6: No.
4: Is it Mornington Crescent? It is.
3: Sorry.
2: No, it isn't, actually.
4: Isn't it?
2: No, because the variable calculator was not in play at that time. When
6: Good.
4: Oh, Hans, you can't change the rules suddenly halfway through.
6: So don't
2: I
6: do it.
2: I gave you the rules before we started.
4: Well, you
2: listen,
4: can't
2: if there's going to be an argument every time we play this game, I don't see much point. Graham Garden's
6: not that
2: won
6: bad loser.
2: Right, now then. Here's where, we come to the exciting part.
3: That was an apple well spent.
2: This is where I invite the teams to give their late arrivals for the Old Testament ball. The Old Testament ball.
6: I've come to the wrong ball, I think.
4: Welcome, please, from Jericho, Mr. and Mrs. Walls came tumbling down. Their son, Andy Walls, came tumbling down.
7: Welcome, please, Mr. and Mrs. Ting of the Red Sea and their father, Pa Ting of the Red Sea.
5: The Irish family, the O'Mees, with their unfortunate son, Neuter Ron O'Mee.
6: As you can see, one eye's higher than the other. We may as well get it over. Let's get it over with.
7: Will you welcome, please, Mr. and Mrs. Slatter and their son, Jacob Slatter.
4: How extraordinary. Come. A lot of people in large flat hats, known as the Bigat family. There's Isaac Bigat. Samuel Bigat.
6: Jonah and a party from Wales. with their secretary, Evangelical.
7: Oh, look, there's Mr. and Mrs. Lila. With their son, Sam Lila. And Sam's son, Andy Lila.
4: Oh, Moses doesn't look too good. Oh, but he's got his tablet.
2: Well, those two. That was good.
6: Have a cuck. No, have two. They're only small.
4: Oh, please would you welcome Isaac, who is the son, of course, of Amin Massa, known as Isaac Amin Massa.
7: There's Gladys, a respectable whale, and Joan, a randy whale. Scraping the bottom of the Red Sea, folks.
2: At this point, we come to the time when I have to tot up the scores for the whole series.
4: Oh, the Steins and their daughter Phyllis.
6: Sam Book. I was working on Sam Book and I gave up halfway through and it showed.
4: Mr. and Mrs. Babel and their daughter Tara. Tara Babel. Tarov Babel.
2: Right, well.
4: And their daughter Tarov. She was Russian.
6: I'll do Sam Book again in a minute.
4: She was threatening me, young man.
2: Now, as you can understand.
4: Young man.
2: As you can understand, it takes some time to compute the scores for the entire series, so that it will be announced after the late news on BBC Two on Friday. Told much now.
4: Salvation.
2: So. Sorry. Go ahead, Jim. Would you like to wind up?
3: And Red Emption, I mean.
2: Yeah. So, from all of us, goodbye.
4: Goodbye.
8: Barry Cryer, Graham Garden, Finbrook Taylor, and William Rushton were being given silly things to do by Humphrey Littleton, with Colin Sell setting some of them to music. This last program in the series was produced by Jeffrey Perkins.

0: And a new series of I'm Sorry, I Haven't a Clue begins on Monday, the 16th of July, at 6:30 in the evening.
1: 31 and a half, 32, 33, 35, 40 and 10 is 50 and 50 is a pound. At first, when you are given change in new money, it may sound rather odd. So if you're puzzled by 31 and a half, 32, 33, 35, 40 and 10 is 50 and 50 is a pound, think decimal. Now there are 100 new pence in a pound. Think decimal. That way you'll find shopping simple.
2: Is that proper farmhouse cheddar?
3: No, I don't think so.
2: What about that?
3: No. It's quite nice, though.
2: Is it? Do you think I might try a piece? Mm. I'll have 2 ounces, please.
4: Jacob's, the cream of cream crackers.
5: We had a party last night. 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
0: Recently, in London's West End, filmgoers were privileged to see the premiere of one of the finest musicals of this century, the fabulous King and I, starring Yul Brynner and Deborah Kerr. It so happens that Mr. Anthony Hancock has also read the book, Anna and the King of Siam, and it's because he has always fancied his chances as a great romantic lead that we now proudly present, at great expense with an international cast gathered from the four corners of Leicester Square, Mr. Anthony Hancock in Anna and the King of Siam.
2: Royal Court of Siam, the year 1854. In the great palace at Bangkok, the court are assembled to hear a decree from the great king himself. The last to take their places are the king's wives and children as they march into the great hall.
3: He's not here.
2: But, Mr. Prime Minister, he summoned us. Where is he?
3: He's in the bathroom having a shave. I'll go over and cheer him up. Hang on a minute. Play a round of mahjong or something. Your Majesty!
4: I know!
3: The court is assembled.
4: Let them wait. Do their knees good. Come in and give us a hand.
3: Stop this razor, will you? It's gone blunt. Your Majesty, what have you done to your head? You're bald.
5: I know, I've shaved all my hair off.
3: What for?
5: It wasn't my idea. It was one of me wives. She caught a snapshot of this Yul Brynner last week. Oh, isn't he lovely? Look at his head. Why did you do that? So that's it. The barnet's had to come off. It's all right for him. He's got a nice shaped head. Look at this fiasco of mine. A big bumps all over it.
3: Yeah, looks like a floating mine, doesn't it?
5: All right, thank you. We'll have none of that. Any remarks about my nut may very well jeopardize the safety of your own.
3: Was bald head or no bald head,
4: I'm king.
5: Oh, it's no good, this blooming stuff. I can't get it any closer than this. It's all bristly. I'll have to go over it again. Against the grain.
3: Yeah, what do you think?
5: Marvellous.
3: 5 o'clock shadow all over.
5: I think I'll put my hat on. Yeah. Then, when they're not expecting it, I'll whip it off and flash it at them.
3: Right, go on.

0: His Majesty the King.
1: His Majesty the King.
2: He's all right. Don't let's have all that all over again. Right, gentlemen, be seated. Don't keep it in that vein. I've got a splitting headache. Yeah. I was on the old sake again last night. I'm in a bad mood, yes. I think I'll whip somebody. Here, hold me hat.
3: Silence! What? I thought so. Laughing at the bumps, eh? Haven't you ever seen a bald head before? How dare you laugh at the king? There's nothing wrong with it. Go on then, go on. What's wrong with it?
2: I think it's rather racy, myself. I'm proud of it. Cue for first song. Oh, air. I've got none on me, Novel. I don't care. As down the street I toddle, all the people say he's a good old fella, babe. I never give a knock. I'm a jolly old cock. I'm proud of me old bald head. Oh,

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1: You can see what sort of a musical comedy this is going to be.
2: Right, where's my family? Up on your feet, single file in front of me. Wives on the right, kids on the left. Come on now, come up and pay homage to your old dad. No bringing your friends up, I know how many I've got. That's it. Come on. Get your head down. Body touching the floor. Come on, move it along. We haven't got all day. Prime Minister, tick him off as they go past.
3: Number two, son.
4: Morning, Father.
2: Morning. Head down. Good lad. Next.
3: Number one, daughter.
5: Morning, Papa.
2: Morning. Head down. Good girl.
0: Tell your mum I might see her tonight.
3: Next. Number three, son.
2: Morning, Chuck.
3: Morning.
2: Not so much old lip dad to you.
3: Head down, Nick. Number four, son.
6: Morning, Father.
2: Head down.
3: Not on me foot.
2: Next. Head down. Well down. Next.
3: Sons number 43 and 44.
2: Oh, the twins. Morning, boys. Heads down for a full house. How many is that altogether?
3: 94.
2: That's enough. I'll see the next battalion tomorrow.
3: Well, now, the proclamation. Everybody here?
7: All except number one, son, your majesty.
2: Oh, him, Prince Leobard. Something's got to be done about him. A right tear away, that boy. He's the future king. He'll be following me when I depart. As depart I must. I want to know that Siam is in good hands. And apart from playing strip mahjong with a market girl, he hasn't got a clue. No sense of responsibility. He's a playboy. I've seen him tearing down Bangkok High Street on his white sports elephant. Taking the corners on two legs, sometimes he was. It's not good enough. Where is he? Go and find him.
7: I don't have to, Your Majesty. He's just arrived. I can see his elephant parked outside. I think it's his. It's covered in dents.
8: His Royal Highness, Prince Chang.
2: Don't do that! Oh, nearly shakes me head off my shoulders.
9: Greetings, Honorable Pop. So sorry I'm worthy son, Miss Homage paying to Honorable Father. Hope that
2: all
9: Father...
2: All right, Kerr, thank you. That's enough. Come over here. Now, what sort of an accent is that supposed to be?
10: Oh, what's wrong with it? I thought it was pretty good.
2: Just because you've been touring in Tea House of the August Moon, there's no need to show off. Me and Sid haven't got accents.
10: Only because you can't do them.
2: That's neither here nor there. You're not going to show us up, so turn it in.
10: But it adds authenticity.
3: I'm king! And when you're king, you're king.
2: So less of the fancy stuff. We'll have your natural Aboriginal mumble, if you don't mind.
3: Now, the homage. The homage. Head down, kiss the plates. All right. Now, number one, son, as you know, one day you will be king of Siam. And I don't mind telling you, I am dead perturbed. You're ignorant, ill-mannered, and a dead loss. And none of the others are much better.
2: A right shower of idiots I've begot.
3: That's why I've summoned you all here today for the proclamation. You're all going to be educated. We're going to get civilized. I'm starting compulsory education.
10: Oh, but Dad, I got things to do.
2: It's only half an hour a week. Everybody in Bangkok will attend. From henceforth, it will be known as Bangkok Safar.
10: Do you mean we royal children have got to attend school with all the other children?
2: Certainly not. I'm having a governess sent over from England.
10: Not Crawfy?
2: No, not Crawfy. Mrs. Leon Owens. Anna Leon Owens. She's arriving in Bangkok next week to take up her duties.
10: Hey, Pop, let's toss for her. Heads you take her and tails I take her.
2: She's not coming to join the harem. She's coming here to teach you.
10: Well, that's what you said about the last six till you saw them and rode in.
2: Shut up. This one's different. She's a widow with a little boy. A respectable Englishwoman, so treat her as you would your own mother. Whichever one she may be. So there it is. I want all the royal children lined up in here at 0900 hours Monday morning to meet the governess.
3: The King of Siam has spoken.
2: Give us that gong. There now, get your head out of that.
11: The royal...
4: drops off Siam, Monday morning, 0900 hours.
3: All right, children, line up. Little ones at the front, big ones at the back. No talking in the ranks.
8: Miss Anna Leonowens, governess to the Royal Court of Siam.
2: That's more like it.
3: Enter, Mrs. Leonowens.
5: So when I'm calling you, I will answer to
3: you. Not yet, dear. Yes, very nice. Thank you. Not yet. Shut up.
2: Have you gone raving mad?
5: Well, you said I could sing in it.
2: Yes, but let's get into the plot a bit. Not even the right song.
5: It's the only one I know.
2: We're not doing Guys and Dolls.
3: For the last time, you are not singing.
5: What do I do then?
3: You meet my family and see if they approve of you.
5: Oh, this is so sudden. You hardly know me. You are my heart's delight, and where you are, I long to be.
6: You make my heart delight, the way like a star, you find on me.
3: No! What are you doing? Put me down! You don't marry me! Oh, what's the matter with you? I wish we'd done a view from the bridge now. You don't sing that number. Now, come on, meet the kids.
5: I've just met them.
3: That's just a reconnaissance patrol. There's the whole regiment outside.
5: How many children have you got?
3: Well, let's see. At the last census, there were, about 100 odd. I lost count after the first 20.
5: Didn't lose interest, though, did you? I think you'd better meet my family now.
3: Oh? How many have you got?
5: One.
2: Lerner.
3: Where is it?
5: Thomas, come and meet the king.
11: Certainly, mother. Hello, Baldy.
3: Oh, yes. We're going to get on a treat, we are, aren't we? Come here, little boy.
11: Where do you want, you ugly old man?
2: How would you like to have a nice worm's eye view of the elephant stamping ground?
11: Don't you talk to me like that. I'm British. I said Queen Victoria unto you, old bristly bumps.
3: I will not have this young scamp insulting the royal nuts.
5: He didn't mean any harm. He's just never seen a bald head like yours before.
3: My bald head is no different to any other bald head. It's exactly the same. All bone and no fur. Bald heads are back in fashion, so just you get used to it. Go on, dismiss. Back to your quarters.
2: You're in the East Tower, halfway up the onion.
5: The audience finished?
3: I should think so. They can't take much more of your singing. Go on, away with you. Report for duty in the classroom first thing in the morning. The king has spoken. Where is he? Where's he hiding? Come out, where are you? I'll have you. Where is he? Search the palace.

0: And so Anna took up her duties as the royal governess. As the weeks went by, she began to have a great influence on the life of Siam, and some of the things she taught greatly displeased the Prime Minister.
1: Why, Your Majesty, I told you made a mistake hiring that English piece to educate the natives. She's put in her spoke in right, left and centre.
2: What meanest thou?
1: Well, she brought all her fancy Western ideas with her, teaching them to read, write, add up. They're tumbling all the rackets I've been running.
2: They haven't caught on about the premium bonds yet, have they? I'll go down and have a word with them.
1: They won't listen to you. She's been telling them that you're not a god. You're the same as them.
2: You mean they don't believe I can fly, make myself invisible, that I haven't got 10 arms and the strength of a regiment, and that I can turn myself into a crocodile?
1: Nah, she put the kibosh on that lot.
2: Oh, that's a bit off, isn't it? My family's been getting away with that for 2,000 years.
1: Yeah, well, if we don't stop her, we'll be in trouble. She'll have the country completely westernized. Free elections, health stamps, and you'll have a set salary each year.
2: What, no bunts?
1: No.
2: Well, that's no good. I look... Oh, scratch my head. Those bristles are coming through. It's very nasty, that, you know. Scratching all day long, I am. I'll have to stop shaving with my scimitar. It's no good.
1: What about the governess?
2: Well, we'll go and have a word with her. She's in the schoolroom with the kids. Come on. Do you mind?
3: Now, what's wrong?
2: Just because your grandmother left you all her old song copies, we don't want them here. Now, watch it.
1: Now, look, missus, we want a quiet word with you.
3: You'll have to wait till class is over. Go and sit in the corner, both of you. You might be able to learn something while you're about it.
2: How dare you talk to me like that? I'm king, and when you're king, you know, and all that.
3: You may be king, but you're more ignorant than any of them. Now, sit down. Right, children. Let us continue with the geography lesson. Prince Chang?
4: Yes, ma'am.
3: If you were in New York, where would you be?
4: America, ma'am.
3: Correct. If you were in London, where would you be?
4: England.
3: Correct. And if you were in Paris, where would you be?
4: Are you kidding?
2: He's a good lad. Just like his dad there. Well done, lad. Good boy.
3: Be quiet. Come out and get the cane.
2: I am the king.
3: Come out and get the cane. Now hold your head out. Oh! Come back. Here's another one.
2: Oh, not so hard. Look at the top of my head. Like a hot crust bun. I'll get you at playtime, you wait.
3: Go back and sit down and keep quiet. Now then, name me a state in America beginning with the letter O.
4: Oklahoma.
3: Oh, certainly, if you insist. Oh, Oklahoma, where the wind comes sweeping down.
2: No, no, no. Not even the same musical. You've got to admire her, you know.
3: One beginning with the letter C.
4: California.
3: California, here I come. Right back when I
2: shut up. She's dead cunning, you know. There's 48 of them.
3: Well, you did promise me I'd sing, and it's not much of a part without the songs.
2: For the last time, you are not singing. You ought to be glad you got a part. I had you down as one of the elephants originally. Now, get on with it. Pick another country.
3: All right, Ireland.
2: No, thank you. Sing all night about that lot without repeating yourself. Siam. Come on, our own lot.
3: Very well. Siam is a little country in Asia.
4: It's not. Siam's the biggest country in the world. Father told us.
3: Then he's wrong.
4: He said it's the biggest and strongest and richest country in the world.
3: It might have been the richest if he and his prime minister hadn't sucked it dry.
4: Is it true, Father?
2: Of course. That was good. I didn't notice that before. I was moved there for a minute. Give me the sal volatile. I'll be with you later. Where are we? Oh, yes. You said, is this true, Father?
1: Yes.
2: Of course it's not, my boy. I mean, we're honest. We... How about a nice song from the good lady?
3: With pleasure. I brought my music.
2: Yes, I thought you might have.
3: A fish got to swim, a bird's got to fly. What was that?
2: What's the time?
3: 12 o'clock.
2: I thought so. It's an old card. In Bangkok at 12 o'clock, they fire off the noonday gun.
5: But talking the children go out to meet their son. Hey!
2: See, we've got the lot in here. He should have put that in nude with violin. It would have gone much better. Now, Mrs. Governess, me and the PM here, I'd like a quiet word with you.
3: Well?
1: We don't want no more of this teaching the ways of the West. We're happy as we are, so if you don't mind, pack your bags and get out of it.
2: Definitely, otherwise I... No, no, no, not me head again!
6: Noughts and crosses, anybody?
1: Well, what about it? Are you going?
3: My dear man, I'm only trying to civilize your people for your own benefit.
2: How dare you tell us... Half a minute, just let me put my crash helmet on. As I was saying, how dare you tell us how to run our own country?
3: I'm not. But you might be interested to know that the British ambassador is on his way here.
6: Old poverty, what?
2: Why?
3: Well, word has got back to London that you are barbaric. And Queen Victoria has found out what happened to the other six governesses. And she is not amused.
2: I protest, I am not barbaric. You don't want to take any notice of these tales about whippings in the marketplace. They're just vicious rumors put about by people with dirty great scars on their back.
3: She says you're a despot. And she sent the ambassador to find out if it's true. If he thinks you are, she's going to stop sending you financial aid.
6: The old fag money gone?
2: What should we do?
3: You must convince the ambassador you're a civilized and benevolent king.
2: Very well, Prime Minister.
1: Sire?
2: We will prepare a banquet for the ambassador. Everybody in Western Clubber, English menu and knives and forks.
1: What are they?
2: They're metal things for cutting the food up and shoving it in the old cake hole.
1: Well, tell me, what's wrong with chopsticks?
2: All right, Smarty, you have chopsticks. Wait till the batter pudding comes round and see what happens. Summon the royal chefs!
6: When the ambassador's gone home, I think we'll have braised gong basher.
0: And so the preparations were completed for the visit of the British ambassador. Knives and forks were borrowed from a British naffy in Rangoon, and the Prime Minister hired Western clothes which were worn by the entire Royal Court of Siam. All was ready for the entrance of the ambassador.
7: Why, howdy, Paul.
6: Howdy, son. Howdy, Prime Minister.
7: Howdy, King.
6: A word in your ear, partner.
7: Yep.
6: You dozy idiot. You've made a right muck-up of the Western clothes, haven't you?
2: I meant silk toppers and striped pants and things. Look at us. We look like the chorus from Annie Get Your Gun.
3: Don't throw the
2: Stop it.
3: At me.
2: That's enough.
3: Don't leave my poor
2: Oh, please,
3: heart.
2: Madam.
3: Don't laugh at my jokes too much.
5: People will say we're in love.
2: All for the price of one. A war and peace of musicals, this.
8: His Excellency, the British Ambassador.

0: good evening.
1: Oh, I wish he was the gong basher.
2: Yeah, are you the King of Siam?
3: I am.
2: Well, here's me credentials. I'm sorry they're wet, but the boat wasn't stopping here, so they threw me overboard.
3: Welcome to Siam. Kiss my foot.
2: No.
1: Go on.
2: No, I don't like to.
1: It's the custom. Everybody kisses me foot.
2: No, I'd feel soppy. I know you practical jokers. Your slipper would straighten out and hit me one. Well, now, you know why I've come here. To see if you're civilized and kind and benevolent.
4: Dinner is served.
1: What a

0: Oh, I love gong. Yeah. Let me have a go.
1: Oh, what a giggle. Here, look, your head's vibrating.
2: Yes. Yes, it is, isn't it? Pass me your goblet. I think I got some white powder left in my signet ring.
0: No, stop messing about. Where shall I sit?
2: On your... Oh! Yes. On the place of honour. You sit on my right hand, and my son sits on my left hand.
0: Well, how are you going to eat your dinner?
2: Oh, His Excellency jests. Oldest gag of the night, and he gets a laugh on it. I'd like you to meet my son, Prince Chang.
0: Oh, how do you do?
3: Oh, greetings, honorable sir, to most illustrious representative of Great White Queen. We of Siam have much to learn from civilized West, and furthermore, we humbly bow to your wondrous inventions such as stick that go bang and iron fish that swim on water.
0: Yeah, go on, didn't he? Thank you, Prince Chang. East is east and west is west.
4: And the long one I have chosen. Let's go where the
2: belt up. And an admirably placed rice pudding, I may add. How about some entertainment?
0: Oh, yes, please.
2: As you know, we are highly civilized and cultured, us Siamese mob. And so, for your delectation, we will present a non-stop review called We Never Clothed. To show you just how civilized we are.
5: Oh, no, Pop, let's have the slave girls.
0: Did you say slave girls? Were you slave girls?
2: Oh, no, Your Honor, you misunderstood his Siamese accent. He meant Slav girls. We've got the Yugoslav national folk dancers over here. Most enlightening it is. Would you care to smoke?
0: Yes, please.
5: Have a drag on the opium pipe. We all do it over here. It really gets you, kid.
2: He loves jelly, you know. I have to feed him with me hand or he's liable to drop something. Like clangers.
0: But he said you smoked opium pipe.
2: No, he's got it wrong again, poor simple lad. He's weak in the head, you know, ever since he got kicked by the elephant. Tragic it was. What are you looking at?
0: You got a funny head.
2: Don't you start.
0: Here, I haven't met your good lady yet. We of the West are great believers in married life. One man, one woman, till death do us part. Can I meet your wife?
5: Sure, which one do you want to meet? He's got 39 of them laying around the house.
2: You got rid of that jelly quick, didn't you?
0: Yeah, 39 wives?
2: No, they're not all mine. I'm looking after them for a friend.
0: I'm very surprised at all this, such goings on. The Queen won't like this. She don't allow anything like this in England. Slave girls, 39 wives, opium smoking. It's worse than we thought.
2: You're going back to tell her, then?
0: No, I'm taking out naturalisation papers. I'm no mug.
2: You hear that, everybody? Siam is safe!
6: Hooray!
2: Right, centre stage, everybody. All down the stairs for the finale. Oh, air. I've got none on me, Novel. I don't care. As down the street I toddle, all the people say he's a good old fella bed. I never give a knock. I'm a jolly old cock. I'm proud of me old bald.

This has been Hancock's Half Hour, starring Tony Hancock with Sidney James, Bill Kerr, Hattie Jakes and Kenneth Williams. The Hancock theme composed and conducted by Wally Stott. Show written by Alan Simpson and Ray Gorton. The program, which was recorded, produced by Dennis Main Wilson.

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4: This is the BBC. We quote from the Manchester Guardian, 7:10:57. Excavations which began in May at the Tower of London have now been completed without the discovery of any buried treasure. This was announced by the Ministry of Works.
5: But that's how the old taxpayer's money goes there.
6: Excavations were carried out to provide information about the war.
7: Yes, folks! Yes, folks! And also to supply a plot for the old leather goon show!
4: The story starts in the year 1600.
8: My master is away on American shore. The Peru. His sentry walks the battlements, and the time is half past two.
9: Halt! Who goes there? Advance, dawn, and be recognized.
10: Blow your finger, sentry. Tis I, Sir Walter Raleigh.
9: Sir Walter Raleigh? Got any fags?
10: Listen now, good spearman Eccles.
9: Uh-huh.
10: We're about to embark upon a plot.
9: Oh.
10: You see yon treasure chest I'm holding?
9: Yep.
10: Get hold of the other end.
9: Okay.
10: Oh!
9: Whoa! This is heavy.
10: Now grab hold of this end.
9: Okay.
10: Right. Now you've got both ends.
9: Wait, I've only got this end.
10: Nonsense. Who's got the other end?
11: It's me.
9: It is me. I'm holding both ends.
10: There you are, folks. Let's see him do that on television.
12: I am our nair, our mar, captain. I got a boat standing by with the oar sticking over.
10: Right. Then here is the pin of the plot.
12: Mar.
10: This chest contains certain treasure which I intend to smuggle home and bury in the Tower of London.
12: Right, sir. I'll just get my book of airy sea phrases out, sir. All airy hands aloft the airies. Hurl the spunnikin and clubber the knee.
4: That was in 1600. I say, it was jolly noisy, wasn't it? However, our story continues in 1957 at a meeting of the Ministry of Works.
13: Well, I tell you all, there has been a great cloud of power. All the power, all England forever, and the three are buckets of white
14: horse. Oh, my body and drains and hackney. Oh, and all the pong at Battersea.
15: Yeah.
16: Moriarty, I must read Hansard tomorrow.
9: Why, has he written another book?
10: Quiet, please, at the back.
9: But.
10: And short at the side.
9: You've got a punch at the front.
10: Gentlemen, could we close the doors, please? Right. Now we're all outside, we can speak freely. About these excavations we're carrying out in the tower.
17: Do you find any treasure, then?
10: What? you knew very well we were only digging down to see if the walls of the tower are safe. I'm afraid the result was a failure.
5: A failure? Why?
10: We didn't find any buried treasure.
5: You couldn't have been digging in. You couldn't have been digging in the right place.
10: I just made it up. Oh, it was the right place, all right. But the treasure wasn't there.
15: The treasure's buried in the wrong place.
10: Precisely.
15: Then why don't we dig there?
10: Come, it would be folly to dig for it in the wrong place.
17: What? What we must do is to find the right, wrong place. What we've been digging in is the wrong right place.
10: I second that. Now, I suggest that we consult a treasure expert.
16: My card.
10: The speaker was a tall, pale man clad in livery.
16: Yes, and this tall livery man clad in a pail is Count Jim. I must get those hinges on my socks oiled. Moriarty, world bankruptcy champion for the year ending 1957. I am gritpipe thin treasure expert.
10: Make me a tender for recovering the treasure.
16: The recovery, my dear boy, is free. It's the digging that comes out a little expensive.
10: How much?
16: Well, each shovelful of earth excavated will be posted to you, and you will remit by return post 1 guinea.
10: I accept. When do you start excavating?
16: Moriarty.
10: Please. It's no good digging here. The treasure's at the Tower of London.
16: Ah, but we are approaching it from underneath, you see. That way we avoid the traffic at Oxford Circus.
10: So that's how you do it. Hand me that shovel. I want to get home early tonight.
16: Where do you live?
10: In a hole in the ground.
16: An ideal position for hearing Max Geldray and his old Dutch conch. Moriarty, a quick hour.
15: Ow.
16: Splendid.

0: The Treasure in the Tower, Part 2. Let us go back to that fateful night aboard the ship in the year 1600.
1: It was a dark and stormy night, and the captain said to one of his men, "Tell us a story." And the following story I told. Now, I don't wish to do that. No! You see this map of the tower?
2: No. Listen, you nit, this is radio. You don't have to see a real map.
3: Oh, then I see it, yeah.
2: Where?
3: Oh!
1: Here's the God. Now, when we arrive there, we're going to bury the treasure there.
2: Oh!
1: And then we'll screed in Wisconsin.
2: We do that with an
0: hand. Meanwhile, in 1957, dawn is striking midnight over the Tower of London. The guard commander discharges his duties.
4: Not so loud, please.
2: You
4: want to wake the sentries up? They've had a hard day posing for tourists, you know. Now another portion of Raven Pie. Yes, Tower Speciality de la Tower, the Tower de Londres. Oh, dear. Now, I usually have a knock on the door about here. There it is. Dead on time, the old 1223. I wonder who the driver is.
5: It's me, sir.
4: Gad, it's Guardsman Tom Euros. I say, wait a moment. Who else is in your battle dress with you?
6: It's me, Jim. Me, Jim.
4: Rattle me, cruddlers. It's Rifleman Spriggs. Let go, sir.
6: Sharing one uniform.
4: You know you're not allowed to sublet your battle dress.
5: But it's only occupying the basement.
4: Gad, it must be hell down there. Wait a moment. I believe I can hear footsteps in your boots.
7: Yes, man, that's me.
4: Good heaven, that means there's three men in one battle dress.
6: Major Bloodlock.
4: It's Havildar Singh's thing.
6: Major, sir, I hear strange noises coming from underneath the crown jewels type room.
4: Oh! Hand me my loaded jeweler's glass.
8: Yes, sir.
4: Now, take this photo of me holding a gun and go and challenge them.
9: Now, according to Seagoon's instructions on this shovel, the treasure is right above us when I
6: open. Oh, yes, a few more strokes of this.
2: I can see daylight.
9: You're through, Moriarty.
6: You mean I'm fired?
2: You fool.
6: Look, a whole treasure. Crown, scepters, and orbs. And other things that people can't see on radio.
9: No wonder they couldn't find the treasure. The fools dug down for it. This treasure was buried above ground level.
5: Heads up! What are you two doing in the Royal Crown Jewel stage?
9: Moriarty, put this crown on quick.
5: Right. Who are you, I say?
6: I'm the King of England.
5: Oh. I'll go and put the kettle on.
6: He's gone, Gridpipe.
9: Yes, Your Majesty. Put the treasure in the sack now.
6: Wait till the Minister of Work sees this.
0: Meanwhile, back in 1600, the good ship Venus approaches.
5: Great Spolicans! Look yon, silhouetted against the darkness. I see the Tower of London.
0: Meantime, in 1957...
4: Gad! Silhouetted against the darkness, a wooden galleon sailing into the pool of London. Fire!
0: Back in 1600...
10: We better get the treasure ashore in the airy longboat, sir.
5: Yes.
10: Nor blast, I say. Blast arm. We left the treasure chest back in airy America.
5: America?
10: Airy.
5: Harry Eccles.
2: Holy seagulls. Nip back for it.
8: Right.
2: What's keeping him?
0: Meantime, in 1957, two figures with crown jewels creep along, which makes the people in 1600 say...
1: Gadzooks, what strangely clad mortals!
11: Not so loud, Moriarty. Douse those owls, Moriarty. People see them. Harry, here's the railing to spawn.

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1: Ah, gentlemen, come in.
2: Good news, Mr. Minister. We found the buried treasure in the tower. Look.

0: A sack full of valuable sound effects.
1: God, if it weren't for the fact that they weren't the crown jewels, I'd swear they were the crown jewels.
2: Little does he know that they are, folks. But we're not going to be lumbered with them.
1: There, gentlemen, your fee. £10,000 in sterling.
0: Ta, Neddy. Come, come. Goodbye, Neddy. A sailor's farewell.
2: Officer, arrest that man for stealing the crown jewels.
1: What? That sailor's lying. You can't arrest me. I'm the minister of something or other.
3: In summing up, the judge said...
4: It's quite clear you didn't know these were the crown jewels. Not guilty. On the second charge, 10 years hard labor.
1: Second charge?
4: Yes, being a minister of the government and accepting money for it. To wit, robbery. 10 years.
1: My minister, let me out!
3: 10 years later.
5: Free at last.
4: Who said it was 10 years later?
3: I did, sir.
4: 10 years hard.
3: No, wait, let me out. I was only saying what was in the script. It's nothing to do with me.
1: I'll help you, mate. 10 years later.
3: Free at last.
4: Who said 10 years later?
1: You just did.
5: Let me out, I'm a judge.
0: Well, thank heavens the crown jewels are back in the tower. That means I won't have to redeem the real ones I pawned.
6: I pawned your horse.
0: Great splattocks of crab. Look in the ocean, it's an idiot in a Tudor swimming costume and dragging a treasure chest.
6: Verily, givest thou me aid. Grab my hand and take my chest.
0: You're a funny shape, aren't you?
7: Oh, God jokes upon a fight of cardoy. Ta! Ta!
1: What?
7: Oh, I spun. Thou art strangely dressed, thou art strangely dressed.
0: Obviously an idiot. Strange occurrence. I'll make a note of this in my military diary. October 1957.
7: What year did that?
0: 1957, October.
7: 1957?
0: Yes.
7: Oh, I've swum too far.
0: Well, where are you from then?
7: 1600.
0: What?
7: I better be getting back. Hop!
0: Well, I don't know who you were, sir, or where you came from, but you did me a power of good. Good for you, lad. Come again. Part three. The Ministry of Works excavations in the boiler room off Mint Street. That was rather quick, wasn't it? For which I shall put on my crown kit.
1: But, Mr. Crumb, what makes you think the treasure is buried in the boiler room?
0: It's warmer down there.
1: Splendid reason.
0: Now, first, we must find the exact spot where the treasure is buried.
1: Splendid idea. You'll get a copy of the birthday honors for this.
0: Miss Bannister?
8: Yes?
0: Miss Bannister here is a qualified treasure diviner with honors in steam and banjo.
1: Good heavens! To look at her, you'd never have thought she'd ridden a horse in her life.
5: Okay, buddy.
9: Get ready for my hairy divining. I'll just put on these cardboard bicycle clips now. I'm ready, buddy.
0: Come on,
9: get on that rhythm, Morgan.
0: Right.
9: 1, 2.
10: Yes, what a great year 1957 was for England. Meantime, back in 1600, aboard the hairy longboat.
1: Gadzooks, lay to your oars, men. Listen, I hear sounds of pipe organ.
11: There must be someone digging for treasure for it. Someone must have got the wind off it.
1: They couldn't have. I had it deodorized.
11: All right.
1: But hold hard. Hiss. Shh. Ooh. Hold. Someone approaches. Zooms! Tis a heap of upright clothing with a hat on top.
5: You insult the uniform and legs of Blibbertow.
1: Spillikins! A voice comes from within the trousers.
5: It is me, the beefeater of England. See,
12: holds that dirty big lump of meat. Also, a choice of two veg.
1: Prithee, thou speakest in fine conundrums.
12: Oh.
1: Come, help us with this chest.
12: Oh, you got trouble with your chest. My mum rubs mine with hot agony oil. She goes. Wait a minute. Wait a minute, you rhythm man. Don't move. Who are you?
1: Vain little farce. I am Sir Walter Raleigh.
12: Oh, it is a television for schools, then. Where's the cameras? I can do my idiot waving to my friends in school. Hello there, Harold Pratt. Hello, Mary Quill. Peter Cadbury and Vera Millington. Blue Buttle. So the teacher, I will be in tomorrow. I'm just standing my... Yes. Alle Minder Vater. Credits, I want to rally you.
8: Yes.
12: I shall never eat potatoes again. Thanks, I'm drowning. So that's why I'll never eat potatoes again.
1: Finnegan's of blood. Heckles, pull him out. I'll take each treasure and bury it in yon boiler room.
12: Echo, save me.
13: Where are you?
12: In the water in 1957.
13: Oh, I can't help you then.
12: Anna.
13: I'm in 1600. I'm really not here.
12: What do you mean, but
13: I'm
12: a good man?
13: Oh, tell your mother, good man. This is 1957. You said this is 1957? Say yes.
12: Yes.
13: Well, if this is 1957, I'm dead. Well, I'm not in... I tell you, I'm not enough. Because I'm in 1600 and you're not born yet.
12: So, when can I tell my mum that my dad went off for me?
10: Meantime, a few yards away in 1957.
9: Stop, Henry. Oh, it's no good.
14: What's the matter, mean? I was just getting in the treasure divining groove.
9: There's no treasure in the car, buddy. I've dug down 30 feet and burst a water main.
14: I'd better bandage it with iodine.
1: You imposters! So you're not treasure diviners after all, you're water diviners. Where's my speaking trumpet? Hello, calling folks.
9: He's calling folks.
1: Hello, folks.
9: He's calling folks.
1: Give over. This is... This is a sad day for the Ministry of Works, folks.
9: Oh,
1: we've got for our troubles, folks, is a 30-foot hole, folks. Farewell, folks. Gadzooks, he hath gone.
11: Arr, hello, folks. Then we can bury the treasure in the hole here.
10: And that, folks, is why in 1957 they didn't find the treasure that was buried in 1600. It's all in the mind, you know.
2: Oh.
10: That was The Goon Show, a BBC recorded program featuring Peter Sellers, Harry Secombe, and Spike Milligan, with the Railington Quartet, Max Gelbrey, and the orchestra conducted by Wally Stott. Script by Spike Milligan and Larry Stevens. Announcer, Wally Greenslade. The program produced by Charles Chilton.

0: Here, do you know something? If you stop eating bird's-eye beef burgers and eat these cheap ones...
1: All right.
0: ..you'll save Mum enough money to buy me a Leeds United tracksuit.
1: Fantastic.
0: I mean, they look the same, don't they?
1: Might look the same, but they don't taste the same.
0: You can't tell the difference.
1: Well, I can. The cheap one's yours.
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8: Run! 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
9: 6, 7, 8, 9, 10.
10: That was an excerpt from The Horse Soldiers. Another in our series is a film worth remembering, which is more than can be said for the next half hour.
11: However, for those with patience and understanding, here is a sort of radio show which is beyond our ken. Among those taking part are Coralie Wintersport, Charlie Carbon with his impressions, the swing section of the Dagenham Girl Pipers, rear view, that is, Hardy Come Charlton, Miss Ada Affirmative.
12: She's just a girl who can't say no.
11: To continue, Blanche Cart, Edmundo Sylvester, and of course Mr. Kenneth Horne, who prefers to remain anonymous. Ladies and gentlemen, Kenneth Horne.
13: Good evening and welcome to Beyond Our Ken, a show that has a tremendous educational value. Since it's been on, more and more people are reading books. However, let me, as usual, tell you some of the interesting things that have happened since we last met. On Monday, I popped into a second-hand bookshop to browse around and managed to pick up a rare old volume printed in the Reformation period, you know, when all the S's were F's. And it's great fun reading sentences like, "It was a warm, funny morning on Saturday." And Mr. Smith, fat in the fade of a sycamore tree. Oh, it's a wonderful book. Absolutely fascinating. But, of course, they specialize in unusual books. Another treasured volume of mine is a book specially bound in flypaper. It's marvelous. It's one of those books, once you pick it up, you just can't put it down. On Thursday, I did something I hadn't done for a long time. And then on Friday... Well, now, let me tell you this first. I've often noticed Terry Thomas riding in Rotten Row. In fact, I think that's how the place got its name. Anyway, I decided to make an appointment at the local stables and arranged for a riding lesson. Good morning. Are these the stables?
14: Unless this old nose of mine deceives me, yes. Welcome, sir. Welcome to Arthur Figley's I-Class Riding Academy. Just have a butcher's of some of these completely solicited testimonials. This one here says...
15: Thanks for helping me to get on, Lester.
13: Lester Piggott?
14: No, Lester Ferguson. Here's what I'm very proud of from the one and only Doug Smith.
16: That is the end of the news.
14: Oh,
0: yes, there's no doubt about it. You may not like riding at the outset, but believe me, it'll get you in the end.
13: Yes, I'm sure it will. Well, Figley, I'm ready.
0: But, Mr. O'Wiener, you dress up like that.
13: Well, you told me I should wear a red coat.
0: I didn't say nothing about a white beard and a sack of toys. Over.
13: Oh, I see. Well, anyway, you must admit my breeches are pretty well cut.
0: Yeah, so was the tailor that made them. Well, never mind, you look quite the anti-noon. What do you have in mind?
13: Well, I should be grateful if you could fix me up with some quiet little filly that won't give me too much trouble.
0: Yes, well, ring this number and ask... Oh, you mean horse, don't you?
13: Yes, I do.
0: Well, there's all sorts here. I got a couple of good old chestnuts.
13: Yes, you've cracked some of them already, haven't
0: you? What about that little pony over there?
13: Oh, what an extraordinary animal. I've never seen a tail like that.
0: Ah, well, we give him the pony tail a bouffant.
13: Look, Figley, haven't you got a horse that would really suit me?
0: Of course! Piebald! Hold on. Gnome!
9: Hello!
0: Bring out Thunderbird, will you? A gnome.
9: I know.
0: Get Grace to help you. I don't want you carrying that big animal on your own. I take good care of my stable boys, you know. £2 a week and all the chaff they want.
13: And do the horses get plenty of corn?
0: Oh, yes. They listen to your show every week. Now, here's Norm with Thunderbird. Here he is.
9: Here we are, Mr. Figley.
0: I don't know him. Prop him up against the wall. There you are, Mr. Dawn. A lovely beast. Now, we better find out how much you've got to learn. Yes, let's see your mount.
13: Right. There. How's that?
0: That's very nice. Now, get down off Norm and try on the horse. Now, careful. Don't go round the front. He goes crazy when he sees spurs.
13: Probably a Chelsea supporter.
0: I'm pretending I didn't hear that. Right, now put one foot in the stirrup and...
13: Right. Like this?
0: Well, that's got your foot in the stirrup. Norm, give him a shove.
13: Oh, at last I'm up. How do I look?
0: Well, you're no Lady Godiva. Still old tight. Now, just take this riding whip.
13: It's a bit tatty, Figley.
0: Yes, it's a poor crop this year. Now. Here you go. A little flick across the blunt end, and off you go. Norman, let this be a lesson to us. It must never happen again.
16: No, Mr. Figley.
0: Let us all remember one thing as regards new pupils.
16: What's that, sir?
0: In future, they pay in advance.
13: Whoa there, boy. Whoa, steady. Oh, dear, we're halfway down Oxford Street. Perhaps he's making for the Haymarket. Whoa! Oh, good heavens, he's turning down Bond Street. I hope no one at the BBC sees me.
17: Well, what have we got here? Oi, Mr. Hall! Don't look now, but somebody's pinched your milk cart.
13: Help! I can't stop. Do something.
17: All right. Hang on, I shan't be a minute.
13: Oh, dear, where's he gone to? Whoa, boy. He's stopped, thank goodness.
17: All right, Mr. Hall?
13: Yes, thanks to you, Commissioner. However, did you make the horse stop?
17: Easy, sir. I put 10 bob on it to win.
13: Well, give me a hand down, will you?
17: Come on, Mr. Horn, quick, inside.
13: Oh, thank goodness for that.
18: Well, don't worry about your horse, Mr. Horn. I'll see it's fed and watered.
13: Well, it's Janet fed and watered.

0: Darling eyes, Janet. By the way, where are you off to?
1: Well, I'm just going to the pictures, Ken.
0: What are you
1: going to
0: see?
1: Well, it's a life story of Franz Liszt. Song Without End. Have you seen it?
0: Well, no, but I've seen the one about that other famous composer, Hans Liszt. And judging by your perplexed look, you haven't. So take a seat, Janet, and the whole nauseating story will be unfolded.

0: that should never have begun.
1: It all started when I, Fritz Sauerkraut, educated in England to sound remarkably like Kenneth Horn, was walking down a shabby street in Budapest when I suddenly heard the sound of a piano coming from an attic window. Well, it wasn't what I expected to hear at all, but then the BBC didn't have the sound effect of a piano coming from an attic window. I made my way up to the attic and opened the door. Ah! Wrong attic. Then I opened the door opposite. A pathetic figure sat at the piano. Look, I'm sorry to intrude. Isn't that a bit of scherzo?
2: No, she lives opposite.
3: But, what do you want?
1: Well, I was attracted by your music, sir. Who are you?
3: My name is Hans List.
1: And what was that you were playing, Mr. List?
3: A piano. I am a penniless composer, sir.
1: You mean that was your own composition?
3: Yes, it is some of the music that was inspired by my beautiful country.
1: Hungry?
3: I'm starving. You know what it is like. You know what it is like to starve during the past few months. All I have eaten are the works of Beethoven and Bach.
1: Good gracious.
3: Oh, if only my talents could be recognized. I know I have great music inside of me.
1: It takes time, Hans, but I will help you. I will arrange piano recitals for you all over the world. You'll be the Semprini of Hungary. Come.
0: Hans Liszt worked hard for success. He played Night and Day and other well-known songs. And before long, he'd become the rage of Europe. Never again would he be hungry or cold. Wherever he went, he was toasted.
3: To Hans Liszt!
4: To Hans!
3: Ah, thou, my dear Frederick. Fritz, I don't believe you have met my friend, Chopin.
5: Well, how do you do?
3: Look, I also want you to meet my niece.
6: Hello, Mr. Chopin.
5: Ah, so you are Hans' niece. Where's Boomsa Daisy?
1: Oh, ignore him. He might go away.
5: Tell me, Hans, what is the name of that latest piece of yours?
3: Bertha.
6: Hans is so naughty. I'm afraid it isn't only in music that he has gained a reputation.
5: No. Let's see, Hans. So far, in alphabetical order, there has been Anna, Bertha, Colette, Daniel, Eva, Francois, Goethe, and Harriet.
1: Yes, he's up to the eyes in women. Sometimes I think the love of a woman is as great as your love of music.
6: Well, excuse me, gentlemen. I must be going.
1: Oh, must you go so soon?
6: Yes, I really only popped in for that joke about Hans Niece and Boomsa Day. Good day, gentlemen.
1: Hans, I have some wonderful news for you. You have been commanded to appear before the Tsar.
5: I won't go.
1: But if I tell you the request was made by his daughter, the rich and beautiful Princess Irina.
3: When can we leave?
5: Oh, that is more like it, Hans. Remember, it is a great honor.
1: And besides, the fee will be several thousand rubles.
3: I don't want the money. Give it to charity.
1: Is she another one, Hans?
3: Yes, poor girl. Her life is empty without me. Since I left her, she's been tired, irritable, and listless.
1: Hans, I think you better go and practice. You don't want to disappoint the Princess Irina.
3: No. What's more, I shall compose special music for her. Overtures in A flat.
0: The concert before the Tsar was an overwhelming success. Hans Liszt played as he had never played before, in tune.

0: Hans, you were magnificent.
1: Yes, I was really swinging tonight. Did you see old Wagner? He was livid with jealousy.
0: Yes, you soon wiped that silly learned grin off his face.
1: Him and his cheap sixpenny chain store opera.
0: Which one's that?
1: Tannhauser. Well, Fritz, I must go. The Princess Irena has sent for me.

0: Come in, Hans. You played beautifully tonight.
1: I was playing just for you. Princess, I have fallen under your spell.
0: Oh, don't say that. We must be careful, Hans. Remember, my father is the Tsar. He is the little father of all the Russians.
2: The little devil.
0: And my mother already suspects that you are here. Shh. Listen. She's at the door now. Quick, quick, into the wardrobe. Come in, Mother. Look, Mommy, no hands. All right, Hans. She has gone.
1: Oh, Princess Irena, let me take you away from all this.
0: But I've got everything.
1: Then let me take all this away from you.
0: No, Hans. Our love can never be.
3: Shh! Here comes my husband.
4: His Royal Highness, Prince Rudolf!
5: Hello. Here. Well, what's going on here?
1: Rudolf! You are the Princess Irena's husband?
5: Well, I'm certainly not the red-nosed reindeer.
1: The truth, Prince Rudolf, is that I think the Princess Irena is the most beautiful woman I have ever seen.
5: No, stop messing about. Is that money you're after? Watch it, dear. He's got his eye on your rubles.
0: Hans, you better go.
1: Very well. Henceforth, I shall dedicate my life to music, and every time I play, I shall be inspired by the memory of your grace, beauty, and charm.
5: Oh, well, thank you. It's so nice. It's very good of you to say so.
1: Not you!
5: Oh.
1: Prince Twit. Goodbye, Irena.
6: Now come along, Hans. A lifetime of music lies ahead of you.
1: Yes, Fritz. In future...
7: Excuse me, Mr. Liszt. I am a struggling composer. My name is Dvořák. Please help me to become as successful as you. I know my music...
1: Go away. Don't pester me.
7: Oh, but you must help
1: me. Why should I? All that matters is that I am rich and famous.
7: So that's your attitude?
1: Yes. Never mind you, Dvořák. I'm all right.
6: Now I hear a buzz of activity over there in the corner, which tells us it's time once more for the Hornets.

0: And so to the Kenneth Horne documentary feature, Hornorama. Yes, once again, Kenneth Horne and his team of investigators bring you a factual report on topics of immediate interest. And this week we present a close-up on old British customs.
1: Leaving out the best known one, which is probably... Now, here's a gentleman in a three-cornered hat and with a bell in his hand. What's your job, sir?
2: I am the town crier of Snettisham.
1: And what is your job involved?
2: Well, whenever there's a civil ceremony, I have to summon the citizens of Snettisham.
1: Now, could you give us one of your typical town cries right now?
2: Oh, yes, oh, yes, yes, yes. Oh, yes! Oh, yes! Hear ye, citizens of Snettisham. Ye are hereby summoned to the city square to assist in the selection of suitable candidates for the election of Miss Snettisham of 1966.
1: Well, that's splendid. By the way, where is Snettisham?
2: On the south side of the Wash.
1: And that's where I've been standing. Well, now, here's another gentleman. Excuse me, sir. I'm getting public reactions on old English customs. Now, what do you think, for instance, of things like Morris dancing?
3: I reckon all these old-fashioned country dancing larks are a bit soppy. I mean, all these geezers hopping around, dressed in skirts and things. It's not natural. A bit sissy, I call it.
1: I see. What's your job, by the way?
3: I'm a ladies' hairdresser.
1: Well, he's a cut above some of them, isn't he? Now, here's a lady. Madam, we're talking about old British customs. Have you got any favourite custom? Yes, I mean, apart from maypole dancing.
4: You see, there's one institution that I adore.
1: The pancake race?
4: No. Older than that.
1: Older? Older, eh? Piping in the haggis?
4: No. Much older than that.
1: Well, tell me.
4: Kenneth Horne in Beyond Our Ken.
1: Well, to get the real country viewpoint on unusual customs, I went down to Cornwall to a little village called Osiris and Pancras. And I went into the local pub, and there I came across the oldest inhabitants. Good morning to you, sir. What a remarkable old gentleman.
5: Oh, it's a bit further on, I think.

0: Without a doubt, in the old ottery contest of snatching the dumpling.
1: I see. And what does the winner get?
0: A smack in the face.
1: And I bet you've had a few snatches in your time.
0: Hey, what was that? Hey?
1: Snatches, I said you've had a few.
0: Just a small beer, that's all.
1: You seem to be rather hard of hearing.
0: Sorry, I didn't quite catch you. But
1: I said you find it difficult to hear.
0: No, no more beer, no. You know, we had wonderful dumpling snatch last year.
1: Did you? Tell me about it.
0: Oh, it was marvellous. There we all were, waiting to snatch
1: the
0: dumpling.
1: Yes, well,
0: we were going and the snatch.
1: Well, now, sir, if I can interrupt you there. What? This recording is going to be heard by millions of people.
0: Oh, that's
1: as a very
0: nice.
1: Fine, upstanding old gentleman
0: yes,
1: of 94.
0: Thank you.
1: Is there some message that you'd like me to listen to?
0: Yes, there is. Thank you very much.
1: Good.
0: Yes.
1: Now, what's it going to be?
0: Another pint, please.
1: You certainly can put the beer away.
0: Oh, yes.
1: What would you say was your capacity?
0: You really want to know?
1: Yes, I do.
0: No, well, I'll tell you.
1: Yes?
0: 35 beers.
1: Thank you, sir, yes. One of the favorite British pastimes is being a spectator on very special occasions. People will often arrive hours before to ensure a good vantage place. And when the great moment arrives, who knows, you may find yourself jammed in a crowd right next to a close friend.
2: Hello, Rodney.
3: Hello, Charles.
2: It's a crowd, I say. Isn't it exciting?
3: Rather, the climax of a wonderful day. Look at all those rosettes. She'll be coming out any minute now.
2: Just a minute. Here she comes.
3: Oh, doesn't she look beautiful?
2: Such grace, such poise.
3: She holds herself so majestic.
2: Dear. Oh, she obviously knows it's her day.
3: Oh, look, she's bowing to the crowd.
2: You know what, Rodney?
3: What, Charles?
2: I think she'll be even better show jumper than Fox Hunter.
3: Oh, how fabulous.
1: Another old country custom is called beating the bounce. Well, now you kids cheer up. Now, what are your names?
4: I'm Kenneth Bounce.
5: And I'm Bill Bounce.
1: Well, it was quick, wasn't it? Now, many of the older country folks still compete for coveted prizes in various parts of the country. Two such old people are Ambrose and Felicity Perkins.
6: Ambrose.
7: Oh, yes, Felicity.
6: I feel sure they'd choose us.
7: Yes,
6: and I did feel proud carrying the prize home today, my darling.
7: All the fuss you made, anyone would have thought it had weighed a ton.
6: Really?
7: Moan, all the way home.
6: Yes, but
7: moaning
6: Ambrose,
7: about
6: my
7: your
6: darling,
7: prize.
6: It was heavy.
7: Well, you should
6: boy.
7: Have got some other silly old faggot to carry
6: please,
7: it.
6: Please, Ambrose. I won't have you implying that I'm a silly old faggot.
7: You are a silly old faggot.
6: I've
7: always thought so, and I always will.
6: And I repeat, my love, I was very proud of
7: all you
6: prize.
7: Did was moan, didn't
6: I can't
7: you?
6: Help it.
7: Sooner,
6: it was
7: the sooner we get rid of it, the better.
6: I don't wish to get
7: rid
6: of it.
7: Shut your cake hole. Shut your cake hole and take your flipping flitch back to Dunmo. Silly old boiler.
1: Well, there you are. There'll be another Hornorama next week when the subject will be contemporary art. Is it as bad as it's painted? Also in next week's program, a well-known asparagus grower will be giving us a few tips. We shall be doing a take-off of a striptease show. And some of the best fathers in the country will be interviewed by David Jacobs in a new feature called Pick of the Pops. So, until next week at the same time, this is Kenneth Horne saying goodbye for now and leaving you with this thought from a listener. If you insulted a National Hunt jockey, would he take offense? Good night. You might have been listening to what I've just missed. Beyond Our Ken, a sort of recorded radio show. Under contract was Kenneth... Under pressure were Kenneth Williams, Hugh Paddock, Betty Marsden, Bill Pertwee, Janet Waters and the Hornets. Under the influence of Paul Fennelly were the BBC Variety Orchestra, under fire, scriptwriter Eric Veneman, and under observation, our producer, Jake Spratt.

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1: Ladies and gentlemen, it's Round the Horn.

0: and welcome to the show. First, some corrections. In last week's recipe, I should have said half a tin of red peppers. And not half a ton. And I also told you to add enough curry powder to cover a table. Ah, dear, should have been a tablespoon, of course. It's a slip of the tongue that any of you could have made, assuming you've got any tongues left. Well, I hope I've cleared that up. I shall try not to make any more mistakes today, because later in the program, I shall be giving you this week's cookery tip called Baked Deans on Toast. And finally, a useful household hint sent in by Mrs. Ada Mole Biscuit of Jubilee Buildings, Park Lane, Mayfair. It's a simple way of making the box room, that small box room, look larger. And you just paper it with thinner wallpaper. Now, the only man with an extra mileage ingredient in his midriff bulge, Douglas Smith, announced the next item. Smith,
1: sir. The Round the Horn Forum of the Air.
0: Oh, yes, the spot where we invite people to phone in and unburden themselves. And here's the first corner. Hello. Sorry, I can't hear you. Would you mind breathing up a bit? Oh, hello, Mr. Gunfuttock.
2: Hello. I have something which I feel should be brought out into the light of day.
0: Yes?
2: Yes.
0: Yes.
2: I wish to complain about the current craze for embossed Victorian door furniture knobs to you.
0: And you.
2: Thank you. Anyway, I'm going to protest. I'm hoping... I am hoping to demonstrate with Vanessa Redgrave. Yes, a fancy demonstration.
0: Yes, quite so. Are you going to hold it in Trafalgar Square?
2: That depends on the weather. What I want to know is, can I have your support?
0: No. You jolly well buy your own. Hello?
3: Tell me something. Is Kenneth Williams a pseudonym?
0: Well, not as not as far as we know. There have been rumours, of course.
3: You see, Mr. Horn, I used to go to school with a chubby-cheeked little rascal who looked like him. Of course, this was in 1892. Could it be the same man?
0: Well, I doubt it. Not in 1892, because Kenneth Williams had already left school by then. I'm sorry.
4: Disgrace.
0: And now, via the radio link, an on-the-spot report from Gerald Monkshabit in Antarctica. And I must apologize in advance for the poor quality of the reception once again.
5: Hello, this is Gerald Monkshabit speaking to you from the frozen tundra of Antarctica. The latest polar expedition has just in the Weddell Sea. It's so cold here that our have frozen to the packing cases. It's been 4 days now since we put our through the tent flaps. Because outside you simply can't see your in front of your and with that I return you to the studio.
0: Thank you, Gerald Monkshabit. And now in the studio, all the way from shark-infested beaches of South Kensington, Mr. Judy Coolibar.
6: Too right, sport. Keep your distance. I've got me place whistle ready.
0: Yes, yes. Well, now, shall we carry on? I'll rephrase that. Shall we continue? Now, what are you working on now?
6: I'm working in a menswear shop. It's disgusting. One fella come up to me. Here. Can I try on a pair of trousers in the window? He says, well, I wasn't having that. What? So, right, I give him a quick karate chop in the throat. Didn't get any more customers in that day.
0: Oh, things were slack.
6: What do you mean by that?
0: No, it's all right. Nothing. All nothing.
6: Now then, listen, Mr. Horn, you'd hardly believe this. I found a bit of cardboard attached to a sweater with obscene printing on it. Large gents, it said, and you all know what that means.
0: Oh, that was just the ticket.
6: It may be just the ticket to you, but I think it's disgusting.
0: Well, thank you, Judy Coulibaugh. Whatever you do, don't let them get you down. Well, I think it was the French historian Pierre Chaminard who said, Le pays tombera et tout le monde sera transfixé par la plume de ma tante. So I'm going to give you a song, I think, which has been allocated to me for some obscure reason with Max Harris at the piano. We'll have a bash, Max. Here we go. Of a marvelous hair raiser, Thatcher, I'll sing.
7: Bravo!
0: 'Twill grow hair upon any and everything.
7: Everything?
0: Well, more or less. If your hearth rug's worn out, put some Thatcher on quick. In the morn, 'twill be covered with hair a foot thick.
7: Nice.
0: Dropped on wood, 'twill make brushes. Put some on your nut.
8: You what?
0: Nut. Though it's bald in 5 minutes, you'll want your hair cut.
7: Say that again.
0: So hair...

0: Fat Joe. Rejoice, ye bold and weary men, you'll soon be regular hairy men. Sing for joy, let your voices go. Sprinkle some on your cranium, Fat Joe. What ho! Dropped on a string, 'twill make burrs for ladies to wear.
1: Yes, comes lovely with your bowers.
0: One drop grows as a tea on an old Windsor chair.
1: Ah, fancy.
0: A hair mattress will make of a sheet, so tis said.
2: You make your bed, you lie on it.
0: All right. It won't wash clothes, and it ain't nice to spread on your bread.
3: Then you tell it from butter.
0: Well, sometimes, yes. Just a drop fell on baby next day on my life. He was shaving himself with an old putty knife.

0: Thank you, Ducky.
1: Nice.
0: Oh, thank you.
2: And now, movie go wrong. Forward, Smith.
3: Sir. Pornographic Productions, in association with the official receiver, proudly present... Apache Story.
1: Cancel my reservation for a second.
2: My name is Sitting Duck. I'm the wise old chief of the Apache Nation. When the herds of buffalo were here, the land was covered with plenty. But since they've gone, there's... since they've gone, there's hardly any. Food is scarce since the pale faces came. The young men of my tribe are rumbling, and their tom-toms can be heard for miles.
4: All right, go.
5: I say fight the white man. I shall paint my face and strike terror into their hearts.
2: You're a hot-haired young Billy Two-Cheeks.
5: Yes.
6: I say we should speak softly and seek a negotiated settlement, setting aside such sanguine sentiments.
5: Ear, he speaks with forked tongue.
2: No, carry on, rain in the face.
6: Thank you, Chief. I say we must all work to extinguish the fires of war.
2: You're doing pretty well on your own, aren't you? Well, thank you, gentlemen. I think that concludes the annual general powwow. I rose and went to look for my daughter, little sagebrush flower which grows beside the sparkling waters, or, as I call her for short, Gladys.
7: Daddy will be looking for me, Billy Two Cheeks. I don't care. No, I don't care. I'm content to sit here and watch you. What are you doing?
5: I am hunting for the water otter.
7: You mean the kettle?
5: Yes. Oh, here it is. Let's have a nice cup of tea.
7: Oh, you have strange ways, Billy. You are different from other braves. Is it true that you are one of them? A pale face.
5: Yes, it's true. This tribe abducted me from a blazing log cabin when I was a baby. My parents had escaped. I was brought up as an Apache. I am an Apache. Well, that's enough plot. Let's get on with the laugh. I intend to attack the fort with a small band behind me.
7: Who?
5: The Max Harris group. They frighten the life out of anybody. Little do the pale faces in the fort know what is in store for them.
3: The scene shifts to Fort Smith. Played with impeccable timing by you-know-who. I'm girt by rough-hewn logs and watchful eyes scan the plains through my aperture. In my time, I've beaten off many attacks. I'm known as the biggest fort in the business.
2: No comment. In his quarters, General Ironside's cuspidor is speaking.
8: I tell you, Lieutenant, there's only one language these Indians understand. Brute force.
9: It's all right, sir. I speak it fluently. Tell me, sir, why do you hate the Apaches so?
8: The reason goes back 20 years, Lieutenant. I was in a log cabin when the wild Apaches attacked and set it on fire. I had a baby, Lieutenant.
9: Well, fear attacks a man in different ways.
8: An Apache Indian kidnapped that baby. You know, I can still remember the golden ringlets and the little chubby cheeks. Baby was quite pretty, too. Well, what's that noise?
9: We're being attacked by a gramophone record.
8: You're right. It's Indians. Close the gates. Man the ramparts. Don't fire until you see the whites of their eyes.
9: They're attacking with their eyes shut, sir.
8: Cunning devils. By George, just look at those Apaches. Wave after wave after wave.
9: It's no use, sir. I'm going to wave back.
2: All that day, the attack continued. The lieutenant's wife was struck by a tomahawk.
0: Oh, there's a nice tomahawk.
2: But finally, Billy Two Cheeks decided he'd had enough.
9: I've acted bravely long enough. I'm going back to camp.
2: And it suits you better. Meanwhile, back at the Indian encampment, the elders of the tribe were performing a ritual to bring rain.
10: And now Geronimo runs up, reaches his mark, and bows. And the laughing deer cuts him to square leg.
2: It never fails. It was then I noticed that our camp seemed strangely deserted. There was not a young brave in sight, only us old timids.
7: Father, I can hide it no longer.
2: No?
7: Billy Two Cheeks has gone to attack the fort. He swore he would slaughter the women and carry off the men. Or possibly I'm mixed up.
2: Yes, or possibly he is.
9: Done it, O Chief. I've fought my first battle. I've earned the feather of a brave and an extra 2 feet of carpet in me wigwam.
2: Oh, silly Billy. I wanted peace and you have disobeyed my orders. You're different from us. Gather your belongings and go.
9: 3 Paleface scalps, 2 Navajo scalps, 1 bottle of scalp tonic, 4 pairs of moccasins, 1 pair of Relisins.
7: Yeah, what are you gonna do about your Indian clubs?
9: I should cancel my membership. And now I go.
2: In the months that followed, Billy Two Cheeks showed his defiance of the palefaces. He stood outside the fort and threw stones at it. Then he got a little bolder and threw that. And as chief sitting duck, I decided it was time to have a powwow with the pale-faced general. I went to Fort Smith. It was midnight and the fort was asleep. Oh, wake up, Smith. Open your southeast entrance. I want to see the general.
8: I'm glad you came, chief. We must stop these renegade Indians. The big white father speaks of peace, of our two peoples living in harmony. Has he not given you a load of wampum?
2: Yes, he has. Yes, but I'm powerless. All my braves have gone to follow Billy Two Cheeks.
8: I shall hunt him down. We have the finest scout in the territory. A man who invented the famous knife, which is named after him.
2: You mean Jim Bread?
8: Exactly. Lieutenant! Get the men together.
2: The cavalry troop rode out of the fort singing an army song. I accompanied them on my palomino. It was a little out of tune, but they didn't seem to mind. Perhaps I could prevent bloodshed, and anyway, I wanted to see this Jim Bread in action.
8: The Indians are that-a-way, General. I can tell by this here bent blade of grass. And this tiny scratch on the bark of the trees, and this misplaced pebble, and this big neon sign that says, to the Indians. How far ahead are they, Jim? Not very far. Nope. Not very far. This is still warm. What is it? This Indian leg I'm feeling.
2: That's mine, you fool.
8: Oh! Sorry, wait. Look up there. Smoke signals. Can you read them, Chief?
2: Of course, yes. Puff, puff, puff, puff, puff. Apostrophe, puff, puff, puff. Exclamation, puff.
8: Well, what does it say?
2: Help, my blanket's caught fire. We continued cautiously along the trail. Suddenly an arrow, cleverly portrayed by Douglas Smith, whistled by my ear. I said arrow, Smith, not Eaton.
3: Oh, sorry.
2: We had caught the renegades unawares. They fought back.
9: Scalp them! Scalp them! Don't bother with sitting, duck. Nature's beaten us to it. They're the others.
2: It was a short, sharp battle. It had to be. We were near the end of the sketch.
9: All right. I surrender.
8: Good. Ceasefire, men. So you're Billy Two Cheeks. Say, you don't look like an Indian.
2: Well, he isn't really. He's different from us. We found him 20 years ago in a blazing log cabin.
8: 20 years? That's when I had my baby stolen from a blazing log cabin. Tell me, Billy Two Cheeks, have you got a strawberry birthmark on your left deltoid?
9: Yes. Oh, yes. Yes, I have. That means you're my daddy.
8: And you're my little baby, Priscilla.
2: Priscilla. I said all along he was different from us. So ends this week's production. Next week we will show something that filled every seat in a West End cinema. It's a hundredweight of horsehair stuffing. All of which doesn't bring us to Rambling Sid Rumpo, but he's here just the same.
10: Barry.
2: Rambling Sid.
10: Thank you. Very much indeed. Very much production. Next time. Hello, me dearies. Fain would I glossop among the dewy hedgerows, but I've desisted, as it tends to rust the artifacts.
2: Yes. Now, what air are you going to try our patience with this week?
10: Well, it is a gladsome ditty which people sing in the Lumarkshire Inns, providing there's a license for singing and wordling, and it goes after this fashion cheerfully, but limply. Some folk like to grunge, some folks do, some folks do, some folks nurk their sponge, but that's not me or you. Green are the nettles on my groat that squeak from 12 till 2, and my spung grows cold, and my nadgers are turning blue. Some folks mong their spodes, some folks do, some folks do. Some folks wring their nodes, but that's not me or you. Don't itch your posset with a stick. It tends to make you cough. Take a looming fork and wrench your nadgers off.

0: Well, thank you, Rambling Sid. Now, elections are cropping up all the time, but one that escaped notice was in my area. The usual parties were represented, Labour, Conservative and Liberal, but there was one party I'd never heard of before. And the slogan on their posters read, "Keep Britain Boner." I decided to find out more about them, so I popped down to their party headquarters. Hello, anybody there?
1: Oh, hello, I'm Julian, and this is my friend Sandy.
2: Oh, hello, Mrs. Yes, we are the Universal Party, so called because we're at it right, left and centre. Yes. Shake hands with your prospective member.
1: That's me, Mr. Horne.
0: You, Julian?
1: Yes, I stand behind the working man.
2: And I stand behind him. Yes, he does. He's lovely. He's a lovely fellow here. And I stand behind Jewel. I'm his campaign manager.
1: Oh. He's an old campaigner, Mr. Horne.
2: You don't tell no lies.
0: No. Now, why have you formed your own party?
2: That's a good question.
1: We couldn't see eye to eye with the other major parties. No. We left the Labour Party because we disagreed with the prescription charges.
2: And we fell out with the Conservatives because blue isn't our colour.
1: Oh,
2: it's our colour.
1: Makes me right washed out.
2: The very thing that washed out, washed it out. Does. Oh. Yes, we didn't have the colour of their favours, so then we was Liberal with our favours for a while.
0: Oh.
2: Yes. Then we felt personally betrayed by the action of our Liberal member.
0: What did he do?
1: I can't bring myself to say it, Mr. Horne.
2: Oh.
1: Should I tell him? He went and got married.
2: Oh. Don't carry on, Jewel.
1: I can't help it.
2: Jewel, pull yourself together. It's to no avail. Pull yourself together. What's done is done.
1: Well.
2: Now blow your nose on your rosette.
1: So, then we thought they've all let us down, so it's time for a change.
2: So we changed?
1: Yes. We formed our own party.
0: And what's your policy?
1: Well, we have a three-pronged manifesto.
2: We have this. No, we have three distinct prongs it's got.
1: Yes.
2: Yeah, show him, Jill. Get out your manifesto.
1: Oh, yes. Well, our points are these. One, double the building programme so there's lattice for all.
2: Lattice for all!
1: Lattice for all.
2: Lovely. Remove the American missiles from our shores.
1: Oh, yes. Particularly that one, what's it called? That Polari.
2: That Polari, yes. Our third prong, free crow's feet cream for all.
1: Yes. Irrespective of race, creed or sex.
2: There, that's your incentive boner.
0: And what about old age pensions?
2: Don't you worry, Mr. Thorndyke, we'll see you all right.
0: Oh.
1: Make special provision for the over 60s.
2: But the smaller sizes won't be left out now.
0: No.
1: I think I can confidently say that I expect a huge poll.
2: His name's Vladimir. Always pops round. Always pops round of a Wednesday evening.
1: Yes,
2: he
1: old
2: does.
1: Friend of Gordon's.
2: Gordon's his friend. Too. Here, Jewel, got your election address?
1: Yes, care of the Marine Commando Club.
2: No, not that just silly prospective member.
1: Oh, sorry.
2: Your speech, you know, your Polari, with which you're going to sweep the hustings.
1: Yes.
2: I can't bear an unswept husting. Go on, Jewel, get on your box.
1: Right.
2: Not that one, dear, your soapbox.
1: Right. I don't like.
2: Go on, he's shy with crowds, Miss Drawn. Go on, imagine you're in front of a great ignorant rabble.
1: Shall I?
2: Be good practice for you when you go on the Simon D show. Now, you heckle him if you want to, Mr. Orne.
0: Right, thank you.
2: There, ready, Jewel? Ready?
1: Yes.
2: Mr. Orne, you're about to hear his maiden speech. Go on, love. Go on.
1: Homies and Polones of this borough.
2: That's lovely. Oh, lovely.
1: We are poised at a moment in history.
2: Love.
1: The future could be naff.
2: Now.
1: Or it could be boner.
2: Boner.
1: The time has come for a frank and honest Varda at our awkward position.
2: Oh, yes, that's true.
1: I am questing after this seat. For the good of my fellow homies.
2: Yes.
1: Let us not mince.
2: Have you taken leave?
1: I haven't finished. Let us not mince words.
2: Oh.
1: Let us put our best lally forward. and with our eeks shining with hope, stroll together towards the fantabulosa futurette.
3: Bravo, Jules! Yes. I'm right behind you. We'll go all the way with Jules.
0: Well, if you are, will you drop me at Wimbledon Common? I can get a bus.
3: And now, let us raise our voices and sing the party song.
2: And to the throat. The party's flag is deep as puce with bloody...

And he didn't get in. Apparently it wasn't a safe seat. And as the next line has been cut, all that's left for me to say is cheerio, see you next week.

That was Round the Horn, starring Kenneth Horn, with Kenneth Williams, Hugh Paddick, Betty Marsden, and the Max Harris Group. The script was by Barry Took, Johnny Mortimer, and Brian Cook, and the producer was John Simmons.